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10: So glad you're there. It's the Brian Kilmeade Show, coming to you from Midtown Manhattan, but heard around the country, around the world. We're following this attempted hijacking, it seems, of this Dubai airline, Israel heading into Tel Aviv from the UAE. It looks like one pilot stabbed the other pilot, looked to crash the plane. Somehow, we don't know the details yet. That door was open. Somebody else was able to get in there. They call alert the emergency services, but someone was able to land the plane very skillfully in Saudi Arabia. So we're getting details of it. Bibi Netanyahu said, or didn't say, but reportedly they told him that there's some terror activity about to take place in the next few days. We know what October 7th is. They're looking to replicate that again. Now, I know that you have to go through all these magnetometers. I know that you wonder about the other passenger next to you. Now you got to wonder about the pilot in front that didn't get proper background checks. I want to get some answers, of course. Caroline Downey is going to be joining us from National Review at the bottom of the hour. Michael Makovsky is standing by, the president and CEO of the Jewish Institute for National Security of America. Perfect guest right now. And by the way, just quick reminder, if you ever miss any of the show or portion of the show, go to youtube.com/@TheBrianKilmeadeShow. We're always posting there. Let's get to the big three.
11: Number three.
12: I think they're trying to play a waiting game. Say the Iranians. Well, he's going to get pressure because of the midterm. Boy, they've got him wrong. And I think it's just, he's got him really in the right position to, for hopefully, as I said, that this is the first step to closure on Iran.
10: That is General Keith Kellogg. Pressure building on the Iranians as they pen a letter to the American people. Yes, us. They want us to vote out Trump Republicans. Isn't that nice? We bring a reality check to the region and question the decision that we're making now to pull all of our troops out of Iraq. Really? Now is the time?
11: Number two.
13: What an irony that the Democratic Party that had the policies that led to sky-high inflation, that imposed such a burden on the American people, is now preaching to the country on how they're going to address affordability.
10: Yep, that is Dave McCormick. Midterm fact check. Wall Street Journal does the math and breaks down the Democratic economy versus the Trump policies and economy, and both sides scramble to make winning moves in the final month.
11: Number one.
14: AI, data, all of this are founded on theft.
15: We're also seeing a real challenge to whether or not democracy can survive.
16: If humans lose control over AI, it's game over.
10: Yes, thank you, Rokana. AI, SI, whatever you want to call it, it's an issue in America at all levels. We're

0: talking about it, and the titans of industry got together to regulate it voluntarily. I like the fact that the ones creating this are the ones regulating this. I'm sure they want to make a profit, but I also know they don't want to end the world. So that's my hope. And the end of the world hysteria really should stop, especially when I think it's going to go away right after Election Day. Michael Bukowski joins us now, president and CEO of the Jewish Institute. Of course, we woke up this morning to this news about a would-be hijacking of a fly Dubai passenger jet. It was from Dubai to over to Israel. A pilot fight resulted in the plane dropping from 33,000 feet to 17,000 feet in a matter of seconds. Thankfully, somebody was able to level out that plane and land it successfully. Terror averted. Michael Bukowski joins us now. Michael, what are you hearing?
1: Yeah, first of all, great to see you, Brian. I mean, based on what I'm reading and so on, I think one thing hasn't come out yet, but I saw it somewhere, is that the terrorist, the guy who took over the plane, seems to have been Omani. I mean, we've seen this, I think, in a few different reports. And why that's important is Israel doesn't have normalization relations with Oman. And apparently, reportedly, the deal with Fly Dubai and Israel is that their pilots must be from countries that have normalization, that have normalized ties with Israel. So if all that is true, that this pilot was Omani, that was a breach by the Fly Dubai company.
0: Right. But just because you're Omani doesn't mean you're necessarily a suicide pilot, right? No. So, but then you have to wonder too, if you have normalizations with the UAE, that's great. So now Israel can go back and forth and vacation there and vice versa. But it's not getting like going on an El Al jet. So you not only have to wonder about the passengers, now you got to worry about the pilots. We can only imagine what took place to allow that plane to land when both pilots are killing each other. Is there another pilot just happens to be, you know, dead ending it, or what do they call it? Deadhead, when you just fly and you don't have to fly? Was someone else enough to fix the flight?
1: Yeah, I mean, based on what I've seen, you know, and we're just getting, you know, scattered reports already. So, it seems like, when the, attacker attacked the captain, in the cockpit, the cockpit door was ajar. You had at least two Israelis, in some of the front seats. They rushed the cockpit. They subdued the terrorists. And, there were two, there just happened to be, as you said, it seemed like these deadhead guys, pilots, they weren't Israeli. I think one was apparently South African and the other, I think, from New Zealand or something. And they were near the back and they rushed to the front. Eventually, I think one was faster than the other. And then they eventually stabilized and landed the plane. That's what it seems like based on these initial reports.
0: All right. So that's where we stand. What are we hearing about Iran these days? Because they're getting what they wanted. On schedule, the U.S. is pulling out of Iraq while the militias are still armed in Iraq. The government says we can handle it, but I don't think they can handle it. Didn't we go through this movie before in 2008?
1: We did, and I think it's a mistake to leave Kurdistan for two reasons. One, as you point out, I mean, I don't like that our forces have been attacked in that country, of course. But I do think there are two things. One is the Iran issue, which I like to get to. And then two is, you know, we kind of abandoned the Kurds in Syria. And I think the Kurds in the region, besides the Israelis, are our natural allies. And we didn't stand by them in Syria. Because we put everything into the Shia government, I personally think that was a mistake. And now we're leaving Kurdistan, which per an agreement, I think under the Biden administration, which, Trump is adhering to. So I think on the one hand, I think it's important to support the Kurds in the region. They're a natural ally of ours. There are complications with them, but I think they're our natural ally. We should be staying there. And it's a natural base. Secondly, the bigger issue right now is the Iran issue, as you point out. And I think there are a couple quick things with that. One is, I think it gets lost a little bit, is that I think fundamentally the Iranians right now, despite all the damage we've done to them, they don't fear us. They fear the Israelis. You know, they haven't attacked Israel directly, thank God, since early December. But unfortunately, they've attacked our, excuse me, since early June. But they've attacked our troops repeatedly in various Arab countries. And it's because they don't see us retaliating in a strong enough way. But they know if they hit Israel, Israel's really going to hit them really, really hard. And we could talk about that if you want.
0: Yeah, I do. But if we're going to do a serious military operation, it's going to be with Israel, don't you think?
1: Oh, yes, absolutely. Look, I was just in Israel 2 weeks ago. I met, you know, senior military and intelligence folks. And it's clear that, and I think the Iranians know this, is no secret that if they get hit, they're just going to hit back hard. And what does that mean? That means going, I think, for the domestic energy facilities. We've talked about this many times, Brian. That means the refineries, the natural gas facilities that feed the electricity. That would really cripple the regime. The danger, of course, is, or the risk, I should say, is that the Iranians will retaliate hard and maybe hit desalinization plants or other energy facilities of our Arab allies. But I think the Iranians know that Israel will go back, and they might hit leadership targets. I think they'll go, I think they'd like to go for the nuclear also, because that's an outstanding issue that needs to be addressed. So I think the Iranians know that, which is why they're not hitting Israel. But I think when we've had these tit for tats between us and the Iranians, it's not fazing them, because we're just doing tit for tats. And I think they need to understand that if they hit us, our forces, we're going to hit them hard like the Israelis are.
0: Yeah, right now, I think the pressure on them economically is something they've never experienced before, not to this level.
1: Yeah, and I'll tell you, one of the things I've learned in my trip there is how quickly, I think that even the Israelis were surprised how quickly the Iranians started rebuilding their missile forces after the 12-day war last year. The Israelis were taken by surprise. And I think what that indicates is, and also the nuclear issue is not completely settled. I don't want to get in all the details here, but clearly we did tremendous damage, we and the Israelis, last year. But it's not fully done. There's Pickaxe Mountain, which President Trump has talked about repeatedly, but hasn't hit yet. I think there's some other facilities there. There's the nuclear dust that Trump has mentioned. But I think one of these things the surprise that the Israelis were taken by how quickly the Iranians rebuilt, the lesson is that ultimately the ultimate solution here is that the Iranians are never going to quit. They're going to rebuild their forces, conventional and nuclear, and the ultimate solution here is really regime collapse.
0: Right, but you can't really, right now before the election, that would be problematic to say that.
1: No, absolutely. Yeah. Oh, sorry.
0: Would you ever do a deal with them?
1: No. For a few reasons. One, we've seen that they cheat. Two, I think any deal is going to benefit the regime. So as General Keane has said repeatedly on Fox, why would you want to give these guys money that they could just, you know, facilitate them rebuilding? So, and three, I think, as I said, I think the ultimate solution is regime collapse. Now, I agree with you. You're not going to get this before the midterms, unfortunately. I mean, at least you can't expect that. But I do think you have to pressure this regime in every possible way so that they collapse, and that the target should be before Trump leaves. And I think that means helping the people in Iran in various ways, doing no deal. That's the most important thing. Keep the blockade of the, which has been very effective on their oil exports. And I think fourth, if we can, I think we could accelerate the process of the regime's demise by maybe after the midterms hitting these interior energy facilities.
0: Yeah, probably have to admit to him. Yeah, and what about the open letter, 25-page open letter to the American people? I mean, what are they thinking?
1: Well, you know, I don't know. You know, I don't know what they're thinking. I think they just think very differently than we do, and I think that's important to keep in mind. I mean, you mentioned about a deal. They had the greatest deal in the world when we did that unfortunate MOU in June with them, negotiated in Switzerland by the vice president. And they keep wanting to go back to that, but they violated it. And, you know, just because they can't help themselves, and they see any concessions to the U.S. or Israel as weakness, and they don't want to look weak. And by the way, I think one of the other things I've learned recently is, this regime has only gotten worse. I mean, the supreme leader, the son of the previous one, he's in charge. He's giving directives. He surrounded himself with real hardliners. He might be the most hardliner in the whole regime over there. So I think, you know, things are only going to get worse. And by the way, they still keep executing people, unfortunately, that demonstrated peacefully in that country.
0: Yeah, evidently they were also, when they were in our country, they were going to Costco, hoarding out all this stuff. I mean, we let them run around. We should just said, you're allowed to stay in your hotel and go to the UN. That's it. But they have nothing. You know, so the president and foreign minister, given a series of interviews, I think shows a bit of desperation. If they thought they were that confident, they wouldn't have been doing that.
1: Yeah, and you know, they've been criticized by some of the hardline media in Iran for looking too open to negotiations. And the fact is, there's no purpose in talking to the president and the foreign minister of Iran. They're not the decision makers. The supreme leader is the decision maker. The people around him, the IRGC, they're the decision makers. And they're not looking, I think, for a deal unless it's a really, really good deal with the U.S. So, and that means a bad deal for us. So I think the talks with those guys are really pointless.
0: Michael Makovsky, thanks so much. Appreciate it.
1: Thank you.
0: All right.
1: Good day.
0: When we come back, you can write me at BrianKilmeade.com and put your words in writing. Or you could call 1-866-408-7669. Bottom of the hour, we talked midterms with Caroline Downey. But next is you. Don't move.
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15: You got a lot of damn nerves to be in the face of American people saying for numerous administrations, Iran is a problem. They have to be dealt with. Iran's a problem. They have to be dealt with. And then this man deals with him, and then all of a sudden you're complaining about him now. Right. It doesn't really make sense. There's a lack of consistency.
16: Thank you, and that's Bill Marshall, which is just, as Stephen A. Smith on, and, you know, he's a Democrat, and he's like, very similar to Bill Maher. I think he's even more practical. He went to the Hall of Fame last night, too, which is interesting. He went to a Hall of Fame, and now he's getting known more for politics, as much as politics is sports, after the Knicks won anyway. All right, so what are people writing? They have a lot to say here. I got a message from Dale. The estimated 2,000 remaining Ukrainians who what's left of the town of Oleski are being systematically starved to death by Vladimir Putin. Please inform your viewers. That's true, but they did also take back, I think, three new cities over in the Donbas region. How about this from Gary? Brian, do you plan on touring Pinehurst in North Carolina? You're talking about my United States tour. I will be going on tour. My brand new book comes out October 13th. But I'm right now not going to North Carolina. I got to check the schedule again, but I'm going to look there because we have so many great viewers there. Great battleground area, hotbed for Fox viewers. But if you want a personalized book, if you go to BrianKilmeade.com, I can personalize for you. I got a situation with my own Barnes & Noble right by my house. It's the six crucial moments that forged the American miracle. I think you're going to love it. Dominic, you are right now on the Brian Kilmeade Show.
17: Hey, thanks, Brian. First of all, I love your show.
16: Thank you.
17: Great analysis, and it's just awesome. I wanted to bring up a topic that's been really bothering me, and nobody mentions it anymore. I'm hoping that some of the other guys will pick it up, like Sean and so forth. But anyway, what happened to the unconditional surrender? That, you know, they're always talking about, oh, gee, we lost sight of what we're trying to do, and we don't have a clear plan. Donald Trump's at the very beginning said nothing's acceptable until we get unconditional.
16: Yeah, and the thing is, Dominic, he kind of got a mixed message because Steve Witkoff went in there really unprepared and said something similar to the Iranians, where you can enrich, just not enrich that much. And there's been mixed messages in the negotiation, but he's been pretty clear. And he's got people in his administration that don't want him in there at all. And he's got podcasters that no longer speak to him because of it. But now he's showing great patience. And he's basically saying, if you think I'm going to blink like Jimmy Carter in order to win an election, a midterm election, forget it. And he's always been aggressive on Iran. He talked about Iran being the problem, not Iraq, when he was a businessman. And then he's the first one to hit him, taking out Soleimani. They're still not over it. Then in 2025, Operation Midnight Hammer, and then this one. So no doubt about it, that's his goal. I don't know if unconditional surrender is possible without the Israelis, but I do think that the one thing that was pointed out by Michael Makovsky, my previous guest, which has been widely reported, they have been surprised at how quick Iran was able to rebuild. So that's the issue. So you take out their missile defense and you take out X, Y, and Z. But then you have China, who arms them up again, and Russia, who arms them up again. And then they have this thing called oil and gas that allows them to rebuild their economy again. And that terror regime refortifies. So that's the problem. And President Trump does say he wants to fix it forever. But I don't see any troops going in on the ground. But my hope is there's enough military people left in the Pentagon that understand Iran and know how to take it down. Brian Kilmeade Show.

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1: I'm Gail Hurd. We're learning more about a deadly e-bike crash in Wilson County last Thursday that killed two people.
2: We got two patients at the Tillman Road accident. Go ahead and respond to murder.
1: That dispatch courtesy of Broadcastify. Wilson police say 42-year-old Sharice Dickerson and 49-year-old Jason Williams were hit by a car driven by 22-year-old Colin McLaughlin. McLaughlin has a history of traffic citations dating back to 2022. So far, he has not been cited or arrested in connection with the crash. The investigation is ongoing. And after hiring 600 new Sanford workers starting last spring, Caterpillar announced Wednesday that a new $1 billion plan is planned for those employees to build compact track loaders. Before the 600 workers were hired, the heavy equipment maker already had 2,000 employees working at an existing plant just north of Sanford. That plant will continue in operation. Caterpillar says the new plant will have a more technology-enabled manufacturing environment for the newer workers. Gail Hurd, WPTF News.
3: With SRN News, I'm Keith Peters in Washington. Passengers on a plane from Dubai to Tel Aviv say they wrestle with the co-pilot who stabbed the captain as the plane dove sharply before making an emergency landing in Saudi Arabia. Aviation experts are marveling that the plane didn't crash. The U.S. Supreme Court is allowing the execution of Krista Gayle Pike in Tennessee to go forward. The High Court overturned a last-minute stay issued by a lower court shortly before Wednesday's execution was scheduled to begin. The 6th U.S. Circuit Court of Appeals had ruled that a delay was needed to consider Pike's claim of childhood abuse. Pike was 18 when she killed classmate Colleen Slimmer. On Wall Street, the Dow down by 443 points, the Nasdaq rose 63. More details at SRNnews.com.
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5: Partly cloudy skies tonight with a low of 63. It will be sunny on Thursday with a high of 90. Clear on Thursday night, low down to 65. On Friday, sunny skies, high up to 92. Partly cloudy on Friday night and a low of 69.
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0: you're interested in it, Brian's talking about it. You're with Brian Kilmeade.
1: Just so you understand, they all want me to go. I'm one person. They all want me to go campaign. I'm starting in about 2 days. I'm starting literally a 32-day tour. I'm going to Texas. I'm going to Ohio. I'm going to all different places.
2: So that is the President of the United States said, I'm going to be heavily involved in the midterm elections. Now, look, with every president, I remember George W. Bush never left the Oval Office. 2008, the market collapses. John McCain is the nominee. He said, listen, George, we're friends. Can't really appear together. Remember Bill Clinton said Al Gore was trying to become the next president of the United States. Clinton was told, stay home. So one thing they're telling in certain battleground areas, they're telling President Trump, you're not going to help. But he's going to help in Nebraska. He'll absolutely help in Ohio. He'll absolutely help in Florida, I think. But he's definitely going to be active. But I think the best thing he could do is spend. He's got almost $1 billion. And I think he should not leave that in the bank. He can't spend it anyway. He's got $1 billion of his own. I would go all in to try to save the next 2 years. Caroline Downey is a columnist with the National Review. Caroline, it's going to be a very interesting final month. Your thoughts about the president saying, I'm going to stay active.
3: I think he's still a kingmaker of the party. That RNC convention proved that. But look, I think the reason why he needs to be actively involved in campaigning is because there's still a lot of administrative things that have been accomplished or lack thereof that he needs to defend and talk about. I think the Iran war, as much as voters don't vote primarily based on foreign policy, he does still need to explain why it was worth investing in that war in the first place, because it has come at the expense of some domestic priorities, oil being one of them, making sure that when you go to the pump, it's not astronomically priced. And the fact is that the chokehold of the Strait of Hormuz is directly related to an increase in oil and diesel. Diesel is...
2: You don't think he's effectively explained it?
3: Not really. I think he knows why it's important. He feels like the minimal leverage that the Iranian regime had is now at a low point. We actually are now getting as much oil out of the strait, 80% compared to the pre-war era. So we actually are making some headway over there. But again, at the average consumer level, gas prices, diesel, you know, the harvest is coming soon. The agricultural sector, they're going to probably see huge price increases because 3/4 of all trucks run on diesels. All the commodities you see in the store effectively were transported there by diesel. So diesel is like a massive thing that I don't think is really...
2: And the Russians have stopped exporting it.
3: Yes. There's not like they're not trying to be creative about resolving this. They're saying, oh, let's float a diesel export ban. But the evidence I've seen is that that export ban will actually backfire because it treats with a Band-Aid all the regions of the country, and it sort of blankets all of them into one group. There are certain parts of the country that actually are net importers of diesel. So if you ban exports, you're gonna end up hurting those specific regions of the country, and you're gonna decrease the total supply of diesel, which it's a short-term fix, but long-term, it's not sustainable. What is long-term sustainable is actually getting the Iranian regime to buckle. And I think we are at the best possible position to do that now than we probably ever were.
2: And as I said this morning, there's two things that could happen. Canadian trade deal. I'd love to see the president land the plane there. Jameson Greer has told me personally they were done. This thing was done. And then the provinces, these provinces, I don't know what they call them, so told the president, we're not signing off, the prime minister, we're not signing off on this. So they quickly went back, tried to redo the deal. So they did it. So Jameson Greer walked away. That lands, that'll help Ohio, Minnesota, Maine, and other states in that Michigan, in that area. The other thing is the Iran. If they continue to show signs that they're about to collapse, you have that image of Tehran collapsing or American inspectors going into these sites, the strait wide open, and with the gas and oil will immediately head in the right direction, that could change things rapidly. And it's not, both those things are not obscure.
3: No, but I don't think the average American is overly concerned with the macro geopolitics as much as they are the tangible effect on their daily bank account and their daily lives. So if gas prices are what they are and they notice a steep difference compared to a couple of years ago, and they are understanding based on the top level mainstream media narrative that it's because of this chokehold in the Middle East, and that's because of the war, they're going to basically say, well, X happened and then Y happened. And now my family is struggling with affordability more than before. So I just think that needs to be explained a little bit better. But like I said, we are now transporting, because of this military operation in the street, up to or potentially more than 80% of the pre-war levels of oil through. And, you know, and the Iranians are still being strapped because our embargo, or rather, you know, our blockade is still in effect. So their oil's not getting out.
2: Senator Dave McCormick, on what you're saying, the messaging is not as good as it could be. Cut 26.
4: This party has demonstrated itself to be anti-police, anti-military, anti-business, anti-Semitic, and anti-American. And this isn't just the extreme candidates. This is what the mainstream has endorsed. So we need to make sure the voters know they're making that choice. And I never imagined when I was a soldier in the 82nd Airborne Division during the Cold War that I'd be a 60-year-old standing in front of 25-year-olds telling them that socialism wasn't going to deliver for them. Yeah. It's failed over and over again. It belongs in the dustbin of history. So that's the message we got to deliver. It's not just about what we've done, which is good, but it's about the damage that they will do if they're given the opportunity to govern.
2: I just think that, too. What would you do? If I'm debating any Democrat, okay, to which your policy? Oh, that green energy thing, how's that going to go? We're going to stop drilling in the Arctic. That's going to be great. Offshore drilling, is that out too? Is that going to lower gas prices? You already depleted the whole strategic oil reserve because you wanted them lower. Mm-hmm. Was not an emergency. Are you going to leave dictators in place? You got to let China and Russia come back to Central and South America? Just, you going to open up the border again? You going to stop building the wall? Just tell me what you would do. Except for this right here, Medicare for all, and we're going to increase taxes on the oligarchs or so-called billionaires.
3: Yeah, and have them justify every single one of those radical positions and talk about the implications on the ground as to what will happen. Medicare for all is their more extreme, most extreme healthcare proposal, right, in the DSA that would kick off 180 million Americans off their private health insurance or employer-sponsored health insurance. And the polling shows that majority of those on that like it. So it's going to be very eerily similar to, you know, what happened with Obama.
2: Tell everyone who's a senior to go to the back of the line.
3: Yeah.
2: Hakeem Jeffries knows this.
3: Yeah.
2: He said, I'm not for Medicare for all because it doesn't work. I want to talk about New York for a second. Mayor Ramdani has done one thing that I appreciate. I'm not sure if it's symbolic or not. He released about $6.4 million to fight hate crimes, which are mostly anti-Semitism, $1 million for security at synagogues. What I also think is fascinating about Mamdani is we don't have free buses. This is another socialist. We don't have the landlords are suing back to make sure you cannot freeze the rents because it looks like they rigged the vote on the so-called nonpartisan board that says it's okay to freeze the rents. I don't know if you saw that a Staten Island judge yesterday ruled that New York City improperly rolled out its tax on luxury second homes. You know, those horrible rich people that have second homes here. He ordered the city to remove public lists of more than 900,000 potentially affected properties, canceling 17,000 mailed notices. You know, people like Woody Johnson and people who are extremely wealthy and said, I'd love to live in New York City, but I'm not going to live there full time. He's making them pay the price. So that's another thing he was doing.
3: Mm-hmm.
2: So is this also showing you the whole socialism thing can't be applied?
3: Well, also, did you see that Mamdani's administration is deploying about 200 influencers to essentially rinse and repeat what they did with doxing Ken Griffin and his property? Okay?
2: Yeah, they deny that. But you saw that in the New York Post.
3: I saw that in the New York Post. And yeah, the New York Post like has it on reasonable authority that they're going to expand that entire effort and just make it this broad smear campaign against business owners in the city generally who are, quote, not paying their fair share, even though they pay the vast majority of the taxes in the city and in the country. But look, zooming out here, Brian, when you describe all of these misplaced priorities of Mamdani, to me, I would call it this. A narco-tyranny is sort of what it reminds me of. It is where you are basically going to war against one of the principles of America, which is private property, land ownership, and also simply entrepreneurship, simply operating a business. That is what a lot of these CEOs are doing. And he is crusading against them while pursuing more of the same, you know, kind of culture war, social justice politics that are not the primary concern of the majority of New Yorkers. So this is what happens when, you know, socialism does kind of rule on this, was basically going after misplaced priorities, and then allowing constitutional principles like private property to be abandoned.
2: I just wish they would always start their ideas with, man, I love this country. this is how I want to make it better. Rather than, man, this country is all screwed up, and I'll prove it by telling you everything I want to change, from the Senate to the presidency to success to advancing in AI to our foreign policy. And now, of course, immigration. Everyone who wants to live here should be able to live here, which is the most impractical approach to immigration you've ever heard. But if you see AOC talking, she's coming out talking about abolishing ICE. And she tells a group of students, eventually, they're going to be coming for all of you. They'll be coming for all of you. What are you talking about? Why would they go for students at Cornell and Ithaca, New York? So that's irresponsible. When it comes to AI, listen to this, cut 8.
5: AI has incredible benefits.
2: Well, I'm sorry, cut 7.
6: In an environment of AI, they want to wipe out all of our livelihoods. They want to make sure none of us have jobs. And they want to keep all the spoils of those riches while consuming and burning energy at a pace that is completely unsustainable to make this worse.
2: Is that sound like a deep thinker to you?
3: No, not even close. But this is what they're going to leverage for the midterms and beyond. This is a great fear-mongering tactic to basically say that AI CEOs, these data centers, they're going to bring about apocalypse, they're going to ruin your livelihoods, they're going to terrorize your neighborhoods and create noise and suck up all your water supply, yada yada. All of that, of course, is untrue. This is a revolutionary technology that this country will have to adjust to, but that's the key thing. We adapt. Every time there's been a new technology, a new frontier that changes the game, the country usually adapts. But this is like the climate alarmism situation that the Democrats, you know, used as essentially a power grab. I think back to the Paris Climate Accords. You know, that was the United States had so much burden. We put so much moral pressure on ourselves to mitigate this impending doom, right, of the planet burning up. Meanwhile, China, the world's largest polluter, would be disproportionately treated better than we would.
2: They list them as a developing nation.
3: Yeah,
2: and when
3: right.
2: the president bowed out of the Paris Climate Change, you would think the world literally came to an end. And now we realize that the Democrats ran on that. They created this extremist attitude, the same one we're beginning to crop up to go after data centers. Mm. We saw it over the weekend, having a meeting at a town hall. Some guy with a nose ring, who obviously has sexual confusion, comes screaming out, the world's going to end if you let this data center be built. And I'm thinking to myself, here we go again, the George Floyd riots. Then you had the climate change, which really started before and after. And now you have the new focuses.
3: Never let a crisis go to waste is essentially.
2: Or create a crisis.
3: Or create a crisis out of thin air. Yeah.
2: So here is, in terms of what we're doing now, we are leading in AI 9 to 12 months ahead of China. And if you look at the stock market, it's fueled by these AI companies. So if you want to slow down the economy right before an election, what if you went and said, if you continue to invest in those companies, the world will end? And what if some companies sympathetic to the left who have donated before, like Anthropic, say, I'm concerned the world will end. I'm slowing down. So my sense is the timing is very suspicious. And it goes right back to 2 weeks ago when Barack Obama came out and told Hakeem Jeffries, make AI your number one topic this midterm.
3: I will say, though, those companies that are somewhat cozy with the Democratic Party that are inviting the government to regulate them, please, we can't be managed on our own. We simply need regulation. That's not like corporate welfare. They're not being these benevolent companies. They simply are trying to be anti-competitive. That's why you've had antitrust lawsuits filed already in California against some of these companies, is because this has happened time and time again. They do this to say, oh, we need oversight, but really it's an anti-competitive play.
2: In what way? You think that smaller companies are starting to make their inroads and they want to make sure
3: yeah.
2: that they stay in the lead?
3: It's basically picking winners and losers. If the government gets involved in any way, I mean, I've liked the voluntary cooperation we've seen so far from some of these AI companies to say, hey, you know, this project, it went off the rails a little bit. We just want to report that to the public. I like that transparency. I like that the AI companies are communicating very closely with the administration. They're not hiding what they're doing necessarily. But if the government comes in with a heavy hand, inevitably, there's going to be probably some companies that are favored over others. And that means you are, you know, meddling in the market. And that's, you know, not fair to first of all, the entire market, the companies, and also probably the American people.
2: Yeah, lastly, Mark Tepper was on with Laura last night, your Strategic Wealth Partners CEO, and he said this about AI and the development. Cut 17.
7: Look at how much sizzle was out there today. How powerful is this to get roughly 20 of the biggest, most powerful tech CEOs in the world all in one place? You can strategize on how to continue to grow AI, but furthermore, how to grow it in a safe manner. The U.S., we have to lead on two parts. We do have to develop the best AI systems, but we also have to develop protection. If you go way back to the mid-90s, Charlie, we'll remember this, you know, when Microsoft DOS was replaced by Microsoft Windows, that gave birth to some great antivirus companies like McAfee and Norton, and you're going to see the same thing happen here.
2: I see the template. I know that superintelligence is brand new by its definition, but that's really how we've done it in the past.
3: Yeah. Well, and also, Mark Tepper makes a great point, which is, yes, there will be errors along the way. I don't think we're going to have a DEFCON 1 situation with AI right off the bat. Same thing with climate. It's not like the world is going to evaporate and incinerate tomorrow. There's going to be, you know, flooding that happens in certain areas. There's going to be issues that are climate related, and there's going to be issues that are AI related along this long trajectory that we're on. But that just means that companies will adapt. They will notify everyone what they're doing. And then there's going to be companies that are born out of this new technology that are like McAfee. He was saying the antivirus software. I think that's a brilliant example. I think there's going to be more innovation that comes out of AI because there's going to be companies that are figuring out, okay, how do we mitigate some of the excesses of AI? And that's, again, going to be a private venture rather than the government's heavy hand.
2: Caroline Downey, thanks so much. We look forward to seeing you. Next column in the National Review. I appreciate you joining us today.
3: Thanks, Brian.
2: Back in a moment.
0: It's Brian Kilmeade.

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0: show that makes you think. 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
1: Because when Democrats expand the safety net, there are less desperate people. And because Trump is a badass. But it's just childish to pretend that when you elect a around and find out president, a no more Mr. Nice Guy, boot in your ass, V for Vendetta, kick ass and take names, say hello to my little friend president, that's not going to have some effect on crime.
2: Look, President just ripped Bill Maher again. I don't know why, because he's a Democrat that gives him the time of day and gives him the benefit of the doubt. And that's another example. You're going to tell me a guy that gets elected that talks about crime and punishment and for getting rid of no cash bail doesn't help you who follow the law? Maybe you speed a little bit. Maybe you park in a no parking zone. That's your life. But these other people that are looking to screw you on a daily basis, president has his eye on them. You're going to tell me that that doesn't affect everyone, that cops don't feel invigorated, that they don't feel backed, that people don't feel like signing up for the academy again, and even if your mayor doesn't back you, knowing your president does, that doesn't help? Of course it does.
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13: News this hour from Town Hall. I'm Keith Peters in Washington. President Trump says he spoke to Israeli Prime Minister Benjamin Netanyahu following the incident on board a Dubai passenger jet headed for Israel Wednesday.
14: And it seems as though the co-pilot was perhaps a terrorist or perhaps a whack job, and he stabbed the pilot.
13: The co-pilot is under arrest after allegedly trying to stab the captain and crash the plane. Speaking to reporters in the Oval Office, Trump said Netanyahu told him a passenger who was a plumber by trade pulled the attacker out of his flight chair and somehow managed to level out the plane, saving the passengers. Israeli officials say they are treating the scene as a terrorist incident. There are questions about some Trump campaign-style ads that are being paid for by the Department of Homeland Security.
15: The Trump administration used money intended for Customs and Border Protection to fund television ads featuring President Trump, according to a federal official and Republican lawmakers. The ads, which resemble Trump campaign spots, have drawn criticism over the use of taxpayer dollars. Senate Majority Leader John Thune says he likes the message but believes taxpayers should not be footing the bill.
13: Mark Mayfield reporting. President Trump says the U.S. mission in Iraq is complete and it's time to end our military presence there.
16: So this day is a victory for the United States. It's a victory for Iraq and a decisive victory over ISIS, which has been completely decimated, which is the reason we went in there in the first place. I decimated them and took them out in my first administration.
13: The Federal Trade Commission has opened an investigation into OpenAI, Anthropic, and other artificial intelligence companies over dangers their technology may pose to consumers. On Wall Street, the Dow down by 443 points. More on these stories at townhall.com.
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17: I'm Melissa Vale. A law enforcement operation involving Durham police and the FBI disrupted a Durham apartment complex Wednesday morning, leaving residents shaken after authorities executed a warrant at an apartment on the property. Durham police have not released information about the suspect. A new poll from High Point University shows Democrat Roy Cooper continues to lead Republican opponent Michael Whatley in the race for U.S. Senate in North Carolina. Dr. Martin Kiefer is the poll director and tells WPTF News.
18: Roy Cooper was up about 8 points on Michael Whatley. That's about the same as what we've found before, and it's in line with about the averages for all the polling that's going on out there right now.
17: Four former State Department of Health and Human Services buildings at Raleigh's Dix Park have been demolished as part of ongoing efforts to transform the park. According to park officials, the area is expected to open later this year. The WPTF forecast, partly cloudy tonight, low around 62. Melissa Vale, WPTF News.
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0: high atop Fox News headquarters in New York City, the most approachable radio host in America. It's Brian Kilmeade.
1: Hi, everyone. So glad you're there. It's the Brian Kilmeade Show coming to you at the final hour of the week. It's got a big hour, a lot going on. We're still trying to follow that hijacking, would-be hijacking story. It looks like a flight leaving out of Dubai heading into Tel Aviv was attempted hijacking where one pilot turns on the other, starts stabbing them. Somehow that door was ajar. Emergency signals were sent. Passengers were able to help out and subdue the would-be attacker. The thing we are hearing now is that he's of Omani descent. I mean, my goodness, it's hard enough to find out who's flying with you, but you should know who is actually the pilot in a plane. You know, if it's El Al, you don't have a problem, but now that you've normalized relations and you're allowed to go to these Gulf states, the problem is who's flying these Gulf states. It was brought up to me by an Israeli guest that we had on before. We do not, Israel does not have has not standardized relations with Oman, so that is an issue. You'd think the UAE would have a way to screen, but an Omani pilot, let's just see if all these things pan out. I know the Prime Minister of Israel has already come forward and said this was a attempted hijacking, and there were reports in the Jerusalem Post this morning as I was reporting this on Fox and Friends that Bibi Netanyahu was warned that a terror attack is imminent. Something's afoot, and this seems to have been it. Hopefully, that's all. Carl Rove joins us now, former Deputy Chief of Staff, Senior Advisor to President George W. Bush. Carl, this is maybe the legacy of Flight 93. You know, no longer will I sit down if things are going wrong. I will take action, correct?
2: Yeah. Thank God also that there were two off-duty pilots apparently on the flight who were able to help stabilize the plane and land it safely. Because obviously the pilot who'd been stabbed was not necessarily in a condition to do that.
1: Nobody else could. I mean, it went from 33,000 feet to 17,000 feet. So they were looking to crash the thing. So even if you did get control of the plane, who can fly the plane, let alone land the plane? So that would have been something. But so far, it looks like okay. But I'm sure you're not out of the woods as we come up to, again, marking October 7th in Israel. I mean, we got all these dates now because of these attacks. But man, it's coming down to it. And I think are the attackers, the terrorists, certainly the Iranians, they know the election for Netanyahu. They know the election for Trump.
2: Yeah, but think of it. The Iranian sent a 25-page letter from the Revolutionary Guard trying to tell Americans, go out and vote against Donald Trump. I mean, you know, let's be clear. This was not an action on behalf of the Trump campaign to gain sympathy, but idiotic. The Revolutionary Guard says, yes, follow us, Americans. We hate America. We want to destroy your country, but vote against Donald Trump.
1: I'll tell you, I'm a little upset. We're pulling out of Iraq again. I know it was Joe Biden's schedule. I understand it. I know it costs money, but it's the wrong message. When the Iran thing is settled, that's when you make your decision. But now the militias are still armed. Those are the ones that blew up the Saudi pipeline. So so what is the Baghdad government going to do to disarm the Shia militias in Iraq?
2: Yeah, well, and remember, the Shia militias have now got a lot more sophisticated weaponry. Where are they getting them from? Afghanistan, from what

0: we left behind when Biden pulled us out of Bagram. And I mean, think about it. I mean, we had gone almost 2 years without a combat related death. We had 2,000, just over 2,000 personnel there. They were at Bagram. They were helping train and also maintain the Afghani Air Force, so that the threat was if the bad guys started to move, hell was going to be raining down on them from above. And as a result, 42 million people were living in a society that was attempting to become more modern, more democratic. Women were allowed to work outside the home. They were allowed to go to school. And now we've turned them back. It's an insult to the medieval ages to say we've turned them back to the medieval ages by allowing the Taliban to get back in control. The same people who gave refuge and succor to Osama bin Laden and refused to turn him over.
1: Great point. So there's a couple of things that are happening here right now. So in terms of the economic squeeze, Iran's never been under this type of pressure. My hope is behind closed doors. The president and his team, let them know, let China know. I know what you're doing. I know what you're up to. I know about the satellite images. So. And you also know better than anyone, Carl. Going public, embarrassing the Chinese, if your objective is to avoid a superpower clash while still getting your way, doesn't work. They're very into perception. So if you're going to be tough, am I right? Behind the scenes is when you're tough. In front of the cameras is not when you do it, because they get embarrassed. And if you judge by the People's Daily, I think we might be in a decent place. But I want to see action. So how do you feel about where Iran is right now, and that their choice to do 4 interviews with Western media before going back to Iran, before they go, also making it clear they have a plan they want us to sign off on, even though it's a bad plan?
0: Yeah. Let us be clear about this. The president's decision to impose an embargo and to close Iranian ports is having a huge effect. Let's also be clear. The Secretary of Treasury coming forward with an extraordinary range of additional sanctions, they are beggaring the Iranian economy. And while the Iranian Revolutionary Guard does not care a whit about the plight of ordinary Iranians, we are crimping that regime. The amount of oil coming out of the Gulf now is nearly the same as it was before this all began, and that is going to have an impact on oil prices, if not tomorrow or the next week. It's going to have an impact on it. And second of all, the Iranian economy, think about it. It costs 2.5 million rials, their equivalent of a dollar, to buy a U.S. dollar. That's up from like 1.5 million before this all began. So look, the administration is succeeding. They're winning this. And the fact that the Iranians came forward and said, oh, well, if you'll just give us access to the world market again and take off your sanctions and blah blah blah blah blah blah blah, then we'll be good boys. Well, that's pretty extraordinary on their part, and I think the president is on the way to winning this in a conclusive long-term fashion. He's just got to stay the course.
1: It's wishful thinking for every clear-thinking American, but can you imagine what it would do to this election if we had scenes of people storming Tehran and taking their country back? First time in 37 years.
0: Oh, yeah. I mean, the problem is they don't have enough guns. They face this gigantic apparatus called the Revolutionary Guard that is going to fight to the last man. But I do think the people of Iran are not going to stand for this forever. And give credit where credit is due. The president and his Secretary of the Treasury are doing a fabulous job on this.
1: Yeah.
0: As is obviously the U.S. military.
1: Right. And they're rotating through. They're not making a big deal. I know it's a big sacrifice, 50,000 in the region. Some are sitting on ships for seemingly endless times, but they should know they're appreciated. I just think that right now people are so focused on November. To the president's credit, he's not buckling under November.
0: Right. Well, and he shouldn't. You know, two things. One is, first of all, I thought it was interesting in the recent polls, 4% of the American people said Iran was the most important issue. And then the other thing is, the more that the president looks strong, the more it is that people will say, you know what, I don't like the war, but maybe he knows a bit more than I do. And not only that, but it looks like he's doing a good job.
1: Here's what General Jack Keane said is we should do next. Cut 40.
2: We've got to finish them. Is, I think, the only thing that makes sense here. Not just the economic, which is very good, blockade and Bessent, but also we're going to have to finish there with our military objective. Combined, I think we can put them on a path and set the conditions for their collapse. Bring in the CIA and the Mossad, undermine this regime rather significantly, and help the Iranian people to arm themselves and overthrow it. That is absolutely an achievable goal.
1: And he also went on to say in a different comment to me earlier that one of the things to do is there's plenty of groups, we've recognized them, we know exactly where they are. If you get them arms, when the Iranian army goes to move, that's when we come in with air cover. And that's, yeah. he says, it's not, this is General Keane saying this, four-star general. Right. He says, it's not that hard. So it's not Brian Kilmeade saying it or Karl Rove. He's saying it's not that hard. And he just left Israel where he spent 14 or between 7 and 10 days. And he went into Gaza, went into the tunnels, had a chance to talk to those generals. And he told us as much as he could.
0: Yeah. No, look, I couldn't agree more with him. And look, we destroyed their air force. So, you know, we control the skies. And what we do know is that air power in support of ground operations led by Iranians could be a powerful combination. We've seen it happen before.
1: So I wanted to bring you to the midterm elections. And it looks like in one poll, it looks like Mike Rogers come even with all the Real Clear average. He's trailing by about 4 to El Sayed. But this guy is so belligerent. You've seen a lot of opponents and a lot of radical candidates, but usually they moderate for the general. Listen to some of the things and challenging things this guy has said. Cut 28.
3: I want to give people the image of watching him get his ass whooped on his own show by a guy who prays like I do.
4: With all due respect, if they go low, we don't go high. We take them to the mud and choke them out.
5: I know you guys like to think I don't like football, but I'm happy to line up against anybody who thinks that I don't like football.
6: I'm happy to invite him to any weight room in any place. We can do it in D.C., and let's see.
1: So is that what the people of Michigan want?
0: Well, those are just machismo and bravado. What they should really, and I think what they really are concerned about are his views on things like, you know, is America a good country? You know, what does he think of Jews? What does he think of the October 7th attacks? Does he ever defend or try and shelter from criticism people who applauded the attack on the United States of America? I mean, remember, this is a guy who on the most important day of his campaign, the last day, as he's coming in the primary, attempting to win, what does he do? He campaigns with a guy who said the United States of America deserved the attack on 9/11. Yeah, look, he may go around Mr. Machismo here at the end, and you know I'll take on all comers and whip you. But what really troubles me is that this guy is fundamentally way out there on the left, and is not in touch with the ordinary views of Michigan center Democrats.
1: So he's trying to take the MAHA movement. Yesterday in an interview, he says, you know, we really own the MAHA movement. He tells CBS, I'll always be evidence-driven when it comes to vaccines, but the key thing is that you want to know what you're feeding your kids and what you're putting in their body. And RFK Jr., Donald Trump, and Mike Rogers have failed that test in droves. Really? I don't think anyone's done more for the food pyramid, changing it, and done more to get additives out of our foods than RFK. You might not like him on vaccines. That's fine. Go ahead. Have that debate. But when it comes to what we're doing on food, my goodness, Carl.
0: Do you really think he gives a whit about this?
1: No,
0: he's looking for he's looking for a way to sort of, you know, what element of the Trump coalition might I be able to talk to? And what can I do not to be able to, not talking about my views on things that I've come to realize the ordinary Michiganders don't like? I mean, you know, Israel, America's role in the world, whether America's a good country or not, whether we ought to have government-run healthcare and government-run this and government-run that. I mean, you know, you go talk to some union member there and say, you got to give up your very good healthcare benefits that you got from the motor company that you work for in order to get on a government program. They're going to tell you what you can do with that idea.
1: So
0: it ain't going to be pretty.
1: Right. So we'll see where it goes. And there's certain things that we know. The numbers don't lie. The president and his party have an uphill battle. Here's Harry Enten on CNN. And tell me if your stats look the same way. Cut 31.
7: The target group of voters is white non-college voters. They were the heartbeat of President Trump's 3 presidential campaigns. And right now, the heartland is ripping the heart out of Donald Trump's presidency. He's now in the negative with white non-college voters. Look at this. He's down to -2 points. He's in the negative territory with the group of voters that fueled his 3 presidential bids and allowed him to win a second term in the White House back in 2024. We're talking a drop here with the key core group of Donald Trump's presidential campaigns of 27 points away from the president of the United States. No wonder he's so low.
1: Did you see those numbers like that, too? That was the first time I had heard that.
0: Yeah, I have a slightly different view of it. I think that it's one thing to look at them and say these are, you know, white male non-college voters, but you need to look at what's their self-description. And the problem is not among MAGA. It's not among the people who say, Donald Trump, I love him. I was for him in 2016, 2020, 2024. He can do no wrong. The problem is with non-MAGA Republicans and independents who supported Donald Trump. And so, you know, what he's got to do there is, and what Republicans have got to do is have a forward-looking vision and a sharp contrast with the Democrats that allow those people to say, you know what, whatever sort of misgivings I have about President Trump, not a good role model for my kids, you know, I'm worried about what he's been doing on inflation and all this stuff about, you know, the son getting the wedding party paid for by the Russian, all that kind of stuff. I don't like it. What you need to do is say, here's what it is that Republicans want to do, and here's what it is that the Democrats have done and will do.
1: Your favorite newspaper is the Wall Street Journal. I have unconfirmed reports. They had a lead editorial today, and they just went
0: It was spectacular.
1: They did
0: spectacular.
1: And what the theme was, look, I'm going to show you what I'm going to show you what Trump did. I'm going to show you what Biden did. I'm going to tell you where inflation was and where it is. Put it in perspective. What was your takeaway from this?
0: I thought it was great. It was great ammunition. But, you know, here's my concern. In fact, you spoke of the Wall Street Journal. There's a piece, I've read it. It's going to be in the paper tomorrow. Really well done. I thought very thoughtful. I think I've done a hell of a job on it myself.
1: Karl Rove.
0: My concern is the messaging of the Republican effort. What has the last month been? We started off with, you know, the Trump dividend. We had the son getting the party paid for by the Russians. We got the president saying, you know, that Iran is ready for a deal. And 6 days later, he says, I'm going to maybe annihilate them. You know, we have not had a good set of messages that say, here's what we're for. Here's what we want to do. And here's what the other side had done. And we continued to do it. We did it all month and we wasted a lot of time on unessential things. The next 4.5 weeks have got to be focused. The Trump team Trump needs to have a message of the day that it pushes every day and stops as much of this extraneous stuff. We don't need to hear about the president saying I'm going to tear down the Kennedy Center if I don't get recognition. We don't want to hear about the I got the great triumphal arch and I've agreed that we're going to have drones and snipers and a whole bunch of sniper ammunition. But who are those snipers going to shoot? People driving down the parkway. I mean, we need to stay focused. And this starts at the White House, and it starts with the president's political operation. And they've got plenty of good material. I mean, we talked about two of them here. But, you know, they got to get focused.
1: I can't wait for that column tomorrow. Nostradamus predicted a great column tomorrow. I can't wait to see if it comes true. All right. Thanks, Karl Rove. Appreciate it.
0: Thank you, buddy.
1: Back all in a moment. You're the best.
8: Both sides, all opinions. It's Brian Kilmeade.

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1: 1-1. Charged up. Straight away. Rafaela back. He hammers this ball right center field. It is a slam. And that is it. The Yankees blow out the Red Sox in game one.
2: It was a tight game for a while, right, Pete? I don't know if you had a chance to watch.
3: Yeah, it was only 2-0 early on. And even when Schlittler left, I think they were still only up by a couple of runs.
2: Yeah, so here's the thing. Maybe I'm old school. I know they want to go deep in the playoffs. I don't take them out after seven. After six, excuse me.
3: Yeah, no, I agree. I mean, they'll say, well, he had over 100 pitches, which is
2: 117.
3: Rare today, but I agree with you.
2: Yeah. I'm like, you can't lose that game. And I like his, they have a solid bullpen, but it's not him. But if he said, hey, listen, I'm exhausted, all right.
3: Different story.
2: Yeah. But now tonight, do you like the idea of him pitching game one? Because they were talking about him pitching game two, Cam Schlittler.
3: I like it because you're up one. Now you just have to split the next two. I like it because he's the best pitcher. He's a Cy Young candidate.
2: Maybe MVP, right? Maybe.
3: Possible.
2: Max Fried will be next. When healthy, pretty strong.
3: Yeah.
2: Not bad. I know. From Boston perspective, you can't be happy. What a shame.

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1: I'm Melissa Vail. Thousands of North Carolina Medicaid recipients could lose full health coverage starting Thursday as new federal eligibility rules for non-citizens take effect. People losing Medicaid coverage under the new eligibility rules will receive a letter explaining why and how to appeal, according to DHHS. Starting Thursday, the North Carolina Department of Motor Vehicles is going digital with some services. Drivers will no longer be mailed license plate stickers or printed registration cards. Instead, proof of registration will be digital. DMV spokesman Marty Homan tells Spectrum News One.
2: We've had $4.8 million removed from our budget for the printing of the stickers and the mailing of those stickers and registration cards.
1: There's still no jury seated in the trial against Miguel Salguero Olivares, accused of raping and killing UNC student Faith Hedgepeth in 2012. Wednesday was the third day of jury selection. Potential jurors are still being questioned, some of them on day three. Melissa Vail, WPTF News.
3: With SRN News, I'm Keith Peters in Washington. A co-pilot stabbed a captain in an apparent attempt to crash a jetliner as it was flying 174 people to Israel on Wednesday. But passengers burst into the cockpit and wrestled with the attacker even as the plane descended sharply. The plane made an emergency landing in Saudi Arabia. The U.S. Supreme Court is allowing the execution of Krista Gayle Pike in Tennessee to go forward. The High Court overturned a last-minute stay issued by a lower court shortly before Wednesday's execution was scheduled to begin. The Sixth Circuit U.S. Court of Appeals had ruled that a delay was needed to consider Pike's claim of childhood abuse. On Wall Street, the Dow down by 443 points, the Nasdaq rose 63. More details at srnnews.com.
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6: Partly cloudy skies tonight with a low of 63. It will be sunny on Thursday with a high of 90. Clear on Thursday night, low down to 65. On Friday, sunny skies, high up to 92. Partly cloudy on Friday night and a low of 69.
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1: Nearly all the passengers on the flight were Israelis. During the flight, as they were approaching Israel, one of the pilots stabbed the other pilot and apparently tried to crash the plane with everyone on board.
2: Is that unbelievable? So that's the translation, Benjamin Netanyahu, about what happened. In case you don't know, a flight leaving UAE was attempted hijacking en route to Tel Aviv. They ended up landing in Saudi Arabia miraculously. The theme that's emerging is Flight 93 legacy, and that is, when in trouble, do not sit down. You have to take action. And the way I understand it, Karl Rove got this information. I heard some of it before I came up to do the show in the 6 minutes between TV and radio. That there were pilots on board. They call it deadheading it, I think it's called among pilots. Is right, deadhead? So when you're a pilot and you're just trying to get to another location, go home or whatever, you'll just sit in the back. You know, you grab a seat and you sit in the back. That's who was able to take over because the pilots, one pilot was stabbing the other pilot. With me right now is Martha McCallum. Hey, Martha, welcome back.
3: Hi, Brian. Good to be with you.
2: Set to host a show at 3 o'clock today. The story, Martha, first off, we're just piecing this all together, but it looks like hijacking, an attempted hijacking, and this was forecasted in to Benjamin Netanyahu. Evidently, he was told there's something going on. Look out.
3: I mean, on one hand, it's not surprising, given what's going on in the world, given the war with Iran, given the proxies that they always turn to when they're in sort of a desperate position. I mean, all of the indications are that the pressure on them from the Strait of Hormuz blockade is continuing to slowly mount. There are indications that that there are student gatherings that are a bit troublesome to them. There are motorcycle sort of guards and checkpoints that are rising in Iran as they get a little bit more nervous about whether or not people will revolt. All that is in the, you know, sort of in the background of this situation. But they have always turned to this sort of asymmetric warfare. Now, we don't know what this is yet. This may have been just a pilot who went crazy and wanted to down the plane. We've seen that before in history, too, sadly. But we're waiting for more information on this. But, you know, I think that history tells us that it smacks of things that we have certainly seen before, and whether or not this pilot was a plant on this plane from some proxy organization, we're going to find out. But, you know, we always sort of urge caution as we move forward in this. The passengers are landing now, and we're going to start to hear their story. But as you point out, we see the images of others on the plane, one man in particular who has blood all over his T-shirt, and it may be a real heroic story that a pilot who was on that plane on his way back from another, from another route may have saved all those people's lives. So a lot to know at this point.
2: Yeah, can you imagine that? So it went from 33,000 feet to 17,000 feet.
3: 17,000,
2: and then to have to be a pilot, I wouldn't know what that was like, but to get there, run to the cockpit and you just try to, you know, it's a plane. Maybe you flew before, maybe you didn't. Get it instantly and able to correct it right away. And somehow one pilot was in there, maybe the one being attacked, was able to call in an emergency that there was some type of problem on the plane, and they scrambled jets. But what you mentioned is true. The plane now had left Saudi Arabia and has landed in its original intent destination, Ben Gurion Airport in Israel. So we're about to get that story in detail. And we have Naftali Bennett, who is the former prime minister, speaking now. So we'll see what happens. But it just goes to show you the region's is on fire. I was just looking at Al Jazeera English, and it says it looks like the U.S. U.S. has officially responded to the proposal under review with Qatar mediation. Now, the proposal we saw was a joke. Open up the strait, unfreeze our funds, and after 7 days, we'll talk about a nuclear program. We're not going to touch that.
3: Yeah, I mean, and that the president indicated as much. It looks like, I mean, I think that the MOU was the best deal that they were ever going to get. A lot of people were very unhappy, felt that it was too lenient a deal for Iran. But then, you know, they targeted ships in the strait and that deal fell apart. And, you know, the president, as always, would like to solve this diplomatically, but there's no indication that the Iranians are meeting him anywhere near halfway on any of this. And, you know, I mean, the idea of unfreezing those funds is something that the Iranian diaspora, the people who are out in the rest of the world and want very much to see this government overthrown in their country, they want to see that those frozen funds used for them, to aid the people of Iran, not to put money back into the pockets of the regime.
2: And we know what happened last time in 2008. Everyone said, oh, that deal was so great. The deal was so great. They built up their ballistic missile program. They made Hezbollah and Hamas flush with cash, and they took that cash and they turned it to terror activities. And it's not me saying that or Martha McCallum. Saudi Arabia says all their intelligence revealed all that money went to terror. So if we unfreeze their funds, just so you know, if that regime stays in power, we're just delaying a problem to the next president who might not be as conscientious as this one. I use that term because I think Israel, Iran is a problem. But Stephen A. Smith had a great comment on Bill Maher the other night. As you know, he's not a Republican. But listen to this.
4: You got a lot of damn nerves to be in the face of American people saying for numerous administrations, Iran is a problem. They have to be dealt with. Iran's a problem. They have to be dealt with. And then this man deals with them, and then all of a sudden you're complaining about him now. Right. It doesn't really make sense. There's a lack of consistency.
2: And even Bill Maher's, his audience claps.
3: Yeah, I mean, Stephen A. Smith is a realist, and he's not afraid to look at the situation regardless of his politics and tell it like it is. We've heard this our entire lifetimes, Brian, and ever since 1979 and the revolution, that Iran needed to be dealt with. I think one of the frustrating things is the active participation. I understand that the Gulf states are under fire, that our bases in those areas have been under fire. It's an unnerving situation. They are very close to it. But this is a moment when this regime could potentially lose its footing, and that the people of Iran might get their country back after all these years. And these things take patience and time. And I always feel like, when you look at the history of World War One, World War Two, you see that these chips fall slowly. You have to keep sort of, putting digs in the side of the tree before the tree falls. And I think that there is a lack of patience. And, if you really look at the undercurrent here, you see that they are, as Scott Bessent points out, they are struggling. And when you see them putting these motorcycle bands of, IRGC or Basij forces on the streets because they're getting worried, that tells you something as well. So, I think that the American people, as difficult as it is, rising gas prices, things are going on. I think it's very interesting to note that consumer spending really has not cooled off. So regardless of these price pressures, people are still, I remember Labor Day weekend, it was like highest number of people traveling in history. I was like, so something's not adding up here. So I think that the message needs to be articulated a little bit better in terms of what this is all about, and patience and the bigger picture and fortitude on the part of the American people. I know there are struggles out there, but this takes time. It takes time, but I see indications that it is happening. And then you see this thing today, and it gives you an indication of what a lashing out entity can do if indeed this turns out to be related to any of this. It could be a crazy person, a crazy pilot. But, we have to keep all these things in mind as we look at this.
2: So, you love the strategy, too, of the campaigns. To me, it's like sports, very much like sports. How do you perform in the clutch? What do you emphasize? How much do you want to hustle? How much do you want it? And everything's so close. That's why I laugh when people say, this is done. Really? It's done?
3: Yeah.
2: Come on. So the Wall Street Journal, I'm sure you've seen the lead editorial, just broke down. Let's just look at what kind of policies Democrats would have should they gain power. Instead of saying, well, I want inflation to be less and I want spending to be less or whatever it is. So they took, for example, the consumer prices rose on average of 5% during Biden's 4 years. You know how much it rose under President Trump? 2.9. First term, 1.9. When it comes to costs, if you want to build a home in California, it costs 2.8 times as much as it costs $2.8 million. On average, in Texas, $1 million. In gas, on average, inflation adjusted, Trump's gas is $3.43 a gallon for 2 years. Biden's was $3.83, all right? And this guy drained our strategic oil reserve because he didn't want to drill. And just so you know, utilities, they judge it by the kilowatt. Average resident retail electricity rates, our national average is high. California is 33 cents, Massachusetts 30 cents, New York 29 cents, New Jersey 25. Now let's look at the Republican cities. You got Florida 15, Nebraska 13, Tennessee 13, Utah 13. So there's a difference between red states and blue states. And you should somehow, when you're a voter out there, make a decision of the direction you want your country to head. It's not, oh, I'm so mad at Trump, he's disappointing me, it's not going as quick as I can. Just so you know, the other guys want to stop drilling entirely off the coast in the Gulf of America. They want to stop pipelines. They want to go back to solar panels. They're just not admitting it. They're not going to have the same immigration policy. The caravans are going to start again. They're just not admitting it. So you just have to say to yourself, what is the alternative instead of I wish things were better? I'm not sure the Republicans have made that case or made Democrats say what they would do.
3: Yeah, I agree with you. And in a way, I think so much of the platform of Democrats has been sort of the oxygen has been sucked into these, you know, Democratic socialists. And I think that they do represent the sentiment of a certain part of the population. I thought it was very interesting in those Wall Street Journal pieces as well, that there are a lot of areas where, according to these polls, Republicans and Democrats and independents want government price controls on things like pharmaceuticals. There are certain things that, according to this poll anyway, people seem to want the government to take care of. But they also, the same people, want a very secure border. And I think it's interesting that, you know, that the shift that we've seen and how quickly people forget what the border situation was like over the past 4 years, and that, and how quickly just defining the southern border of the United States changed it, and how quickly allowing border officials to do their job instead of sitting at a desk and pushing papers changed that situation. So, you know, I mean, I think voters and American people have very short memories. And so as politicians, you have to be super agile. You have to keep telling them, you know, what you're doing for them lately. But I do think that it's not being well articulated as we head into the weeks, you know, the most important weeks of the midterm races. You know, what do you want to go back to the way that it was? And I don't, I think it's, these races are super close because people are not sure about that answer.
2: So who do you have on your show today? Or are you thinking about it? I know you still got plenty of time.
3: So we are going to be, I think we're going to end up watching President Trump and Howard Lutnick make an announcement at 3:30 this afternoon, which of course is going to be of great interest because we all watched the fascinating post-press conference after the AI group was all there. I mean, it's pretty extraordinary to put all of those individuals in a room and say, look, we don't, essentially, my takeaway is, we don't want to regulate you, the White House is saying, but we want you to be responsible and to regulate yourselves. Whether or not that's going to work, I'm not sure. But it, at least the president, he is a man of action and a man of talking, so he got them all in the room. I mean, I'm trying to think like other presidents and how they would handle this, because it is a huge issue, and he wants to unleash the ingenuity of all these people, but we also need to make sure that, you know, that these machines don't get out of every guardrail, because people say, oh, just put in guardrails. The problem is they've tried to put in these guardrails as they've been working on these models, and the agents keep hopping out at them. I mean, it's a bizarre situation to even discuss, but that's a real thing. So I think what you see is President Trump looking for that balance. So I'm hoping that we're going to get a little bit more on that and what happened at the meeting from the president and Howard Lutnick at 3:30 today. So we're looking forward to that. We're also obviously going to be leading with this airplane story as we get more information on what happened here. Also, Vice President Vance is in Texas this afternoon campaigning. It looks like Texas and Ohio are the two places where the biggest amounts of money is going into these campaigns. So those are races we're going to watch closely and talk
2: Absolutely.
3: About
2: Absolutely. And I know you're excited. Next month, your Book of Valor comes out. You have a great audio book. You're kind enough to have me, allow me to participate. And that book comes out next month.
3: You did a great job. I mean, your love of history, Brian played William Dawes, so people are playing and narrating each of these characters, and Brian did an amazing job on William Dawes, who also rode with Paul Revere that night, except he took the southern route to Lexington.
2: That is true. So that's going to be great next month, because we have 250 years of America, and you were kind enough to endorse my book, and that is Uniting the States, the six crucial moments that forged the American miracle. That comes out in 2 weeks. So we're going to be talking a lot about history, Martha.
3: I can't wait to read it.
2: A mutual history.
3: Fans of your books at my house, and we're really excited for the new one, Brian.
2: Absolutely. So it's going to be great. You can order that right now. You go on Amazon, wherever you can pre-order. I don't know if you have you set up your own website yet or your
3: Absolutely.
2: Own
3: Absolutely. Yes, MarthaMcCallum.com, and you can go to Amazon or anywhere and purchase the book of Valor. It's a beautiful book, and it's the history of America. And it's American stories strung together from the Mayflower women all the way through the war in Afghanistan, and includes five Medal of Honor recipients telling their own stories. So it's pretty cool. I'm really excited about it.
2: Yeah, you should be. Thanks a lot, Martha. I will see you at 3 o'clock
3: today.
2: Thank
3: you, Brian. Look forward to it.
2: You got it. Back in a moment.
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1: Shadows very much a factor now between the mound and the plate, and the first pitch home to Riley. Swing and a drive out to right. The other way, Hicklin and the Braves grab game one.
2: And there you go. They beat the Phillies 5-3 in game one. So the Yankees win 9-0 over Boston. They're playing today. And the Braves beat the Phillies, who really skidded into the postseason. Don Mattingly, the manager, after the loss, cut 48.
3: Anytime you lose a game late, obviously it's frustrating. But, you know, in our minds, we had our best guy out there. You know, you live with this one.
4: Could Painter pitch the ninth?
3: Could have.
5: What was the plan for the ninth if Duran got out of the eighth?
3: It depended where we landed. You know, we had Bolin. We had different guys. We'd probably combo the inning a little bit. If he's a quick out, then we check with him. We'll see.
6: What went into the decision to go to Duran in the seventh, and was he the plan for the last three, or do you have a different plan for the ninth?
3: Yeah, we talked about for the game. If we're at the top, we're getting to the top, we're going to go seventh, eighth.
2: So that is Mattingly, desperate to win the playoffs, to get to the World Series. He almost won the World Series as a bench coach with the Toronto Blue Jays. Didn't happen last year, and he was done. He was going to be a bench manager with the Phillies, and then they fired their manager. They hired him, his son's GM, and now he's running the Phillies. And they got a good team. They actually surged under Mattingly. I'm not sure they're the best team in the National League. In fact, I know they're not. And they're not playing well right now. But we'll see what happens. Do you see what happened to Houston? They win their division by going 500. They open up at home. They have 21,000 empty seats. And they're getting booed. And they're all angry at their fans. I mean, that shows that baseball is bad. It's not really on the Astros. I know that's a terrible record for a playoff team. But, man, when you can't show up for the playoffs, your sport's in trouble.
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1: News this hour from Town Hall. I'm Keith Peters in Washington. The U.S. is pulling its troops out of Iraq after a mission that's lasted 12 years. Mark Mayfield reports.
2: The U.S. military has had troops in northern Iraq since 2014 battling ISIS as part of Operation Inherent Resolve. The terrorists were defeated in 2019 and a withdrawal plan was negotiated in 2024, with a final pullout date set for this year on September 30th. Roughly 2,500 troops have been stationed in Iraq and only a few hundred are remaining. Iraq is set to hold a national holiday, marking the complete withdrawal of U.S. troops. I'm Mark Mayfield.
1: A new poll shows fewer California Republicans approve of President Trump. Daniel Martindale has more.
3: The UC Berkeley Institute of Governmental Studies poll found 76% of Republicans approve of the job Trump is doing, down 7% from last year. 44% of Republicans in California say they strongly support Trump's performance. That's down 13% from last year. The poll's director, Mark DiCamillo, says it could lead to a lower Republican turnout in the state's few competitive races. Trump has also endorsed Republican Steve Hilton in his bid for governor. I'm Daniel Martindale.
1: Fly Dubai passengers were reunited with their families after a terrorist plot to take down the plane they were on was foiled.
4: The Israeli defense minister says this incident was an attempted jihadist terrorist attack. Somehow, the co-pilot, able to get a pocket knife on board, then 2.5 hours into the three-hour flight from Dubai to Tel Aviv, passengers in the front hear a commotion as the co-pilot stabs the pilot in an attempt to crash the plane minutes before it was to land in Israel.
1: That's correspondent Laura Winters reporting. On Wall Street, a mixed day as the Dow is down by 443 points. The Nasdaq rose 63. The S&P declined 19. More at townhall.com.
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7: I'm Gail Hurd. Durham police and FBI disrupted a Durham apartment complex Wednesday morning, leaving residents shaken after authorities executed a warrant at an apartment at Park Ridge Estates off NC 54. Around 10 a.m., neighbors said they heard a loud bang and some reported feeling the entire building shake. Now, resident video showed police forcing entry into an upstairs apartment. Smoke was coming from the unit immediately following as officers moved inside and FBI agents escorted a handcuffed man out of the building. Officials have not provided additional details about the investigation. And a former Wake County substitute teacher will remain in prison for life without parole after the State Court of Appeals upheld her murder conviction. Wendy Sue Wishart was convicted in the 2021 shooting death of her ex-husband, Sean Michael Wishart, at a home near Briar Creek. The appeals court upheld her conviction and sentence in an opinion released August 19th. Look for an overnight low of 60 with partly cloudy skies, a high Thursday 92. Gail Hurd, WPTF News.
8: Hey, Max, you look absolutely dashing in that purple tie. Ready to harness the world?
9: You bet, Daisy. I'm ready as I'll ever be. And might I say, your purple tie really pops with your vest.
8: Thanks. I almost went with a cape, but didn't want to come across as pretentious.
9: Nonsense. Anyone in our line of work should rock a cape.
8: You might be onto something, Max.
9: Phew. So here we go. First day on.

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1: Actually, it has its roots with Stephen Miller, none other. 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
1: Well, we were going to have a nice, easy show today, but some nutbag staged a terror attack inside a flight from the UAE to Israel. We are being told they're treating this as terrorism. We're still waiting for full facts and figures. As you'd imagine, the arrest of a terrorist, very difficult for a lot of our Democrats running for Congress right now. So they are asking for privacy during these challenging hours. But we'll talk about it as much as we can in the next 3 hours of Fox Across America. 888-788-9910. I talk a lot of smack on this show. A lot of offhanded jokes. You're not supposed to take it seriously. I'm not actually here to alienate a political side. You're all welcome. It's a good old-fashioned talk show.
2: I don't care where you come from. I don't care what color you are. I don't care how smart you are. I don't care how dumb you are.
1: That being said, Kennedy is going to be on the show today. She's great. And Aaron Berg is a phenomenal comedian in every sense, but he also happens to be a Jewish comedian here in New York who absolutely can't stand Zohran Mamdani and all of those raging anti-Semites in the Democrat Party. Suffice to say, he will not be taking his daughter to a taping of the Miss Rachel show anytime soon. But no matter where you reside on the political spectrum, you can be welcome on this show. I say it every day. Be a Republican, be a Democrat, Libertarian, Independent. Just don't be a... Bang! Happy Wednesday. Obviously, the lead story as we get underway is that the Yankees beat the Red Sox 9-0 last night, game one of the wild card. It was a good one. Now, Josh, based on what you hear in the booth, would you say my voice is slightly stronger than you expected it to be or slightly worse?
3: It's way better. I think it helps that the game was not close at the end.
1: Yeah.
3: I think that's the only reason why we still have your voice.
1: You don't blow it out in the eighth and ninth inning. You're
3: nope,
1: right about
3: that. That was over. You're good.
1: Well, yeah. I was doing morning radio this morning on WDBO, WOKV, and I was a little raspy. I sounded like Macy Gray, Mikey. But the Yankees, they were alive last night. And what's funny about it really quickly, Mikey, is all of the stars of that route are Boston guys. You know, Cam Schlittler grew up in Massachusetts watching the Red Sox. And, of course, Ben Rice, another Boston area guy, beat up their old neighborhood. Did you get a kick out of that?
4: Yeah, that was funny. I mean, I know Schlitter's been talking a lot of smack on X and all that, but, you know, he backed it up. I mean, he is the best pitcher in the AL right now.
1: Right now, he definitely is. And you know what? Massachusetts, you're wonderful people. I dated a girl from Fitchburg, Massachusetts. We used to go up to Mount Wachusett and get drunk in my late teens. A fabulous woman. But the entire state of Massachusetts is on my bad list right now for supporting Lindsey Clancy. I know it's not all of you. I'm just talking smack. As we get underway, obviously the big story is not really the Yankees, and I do need to get on with the show already, so I shall. As far as this story goes, the passengers have been reunited with their families, but from what we know right now, two pilots inside the cockpit, one who I believe is from Oman, began stabbing the other pilot in an attempt to hijack the plane and crash it. The plane fell, what we're being told, is close to 24,000 feet in 14 seconds. I fly every weekend. I promise you that was the least pleasant thing anyone could ever experience and live through it. It's right up there with anything other horrific idea you want to conjure up in your head. But my God, it's my first and foremost. My thoughts are with those people and the heroic pilots who apparently just happened to

0: miraculously be on that plane. So as the story goes, this plane takes off. The one pilot starts killing the other guy. The flight crew was able to break into the cockpit door as the plane went into a death plunge. Two pilots from the back of the plane, heroes in every sense of the word, one of which was able to seize control of the plane, level it out, and get the thing landed. But my God. And this is not a story that allows anybody, you know, to make any type of excuse. You can, but nobody on that plane is shaping foreign policy. Anyone flying to Israel is not complicit in a genocide. Okay, there's just an a-hole who hijacked a plane who wants to kill a lot of people, and all of our focus should be on him. The people who abetted him, the people who helped him along. And yes, if you want to spare a few words for the losers that are going to try to rationalize his actions, that's fine by me. But we have to get back to a place in society where we're focusing on the right people, you know, the bad guy. Again, every time somebody shoots somebody, they start yelling about the NRA. The NRA is not shooting anybody. It's the psychos. It's the lunatics. And you can't take away the freedoms of the people who respect our laws because there's people out there who don't. And it's no different than, you know, I mentioned Lindsey Clancy earlier in jest. I mean, she is the Democratic frontrunner for 2028 right now, I do believe. But the point is, think of how many people have empathy for her in the sense that they think she should be free and that, you know, the patriarchy configured the world in a way where the Lindsey Clancys have been the victims the whole time and we just didn't realize it.
1: Shut up! Will you shut up?
0: Of course. Okay, she killed three of her kids. Okay, and she knew it was bad, and so she jumped out of a window. Okay, you can argue that there was a postpartum thing, and I have an immense amount of respect for that and for everything women go through. Okay, I don't fully understand it because I am a guy. But there is nobody here on this earth that doesn't know killing all three of your kids is bad. And if you just happen to have a bad Tuesday and you killed all three of your kids, the reason we can't let you go free is because there are going to be Tuesdays on the calendar for the rest of your life, which means you will always, if you are capable of doing that, you are always capable of doing that. Okay? We don't need you out in polite society. And when it comes to the situation over in the Middle East, where people rationalize these types of attacks, and it's, to be clear, attacks on people who have nothing to do with that conflict over there in Gaza. I mean, think about when over here at the Ivy League schools in America, UCLA had a Jew-free zone. Jewish kids couldn't get to campus because they had decided they were complicit in a genocide because they're Jewish, so by association, which is bananas. Okay, would be no different than in a post 9/11 world, just randomly denying Muslim people rights in society, which didn't happen because we're the West. And we are affording people their rights and a higher standard of living and respect and common decency. You know where that doesn't exist? Over in the Middle East.
2: Bingo.
0: Okay, there are plenty of people making excuses for this. I've already seen the media reports that are calling this, you know, a plunging plane, but not speaking to how it happened. The first report out of the BBC said Israel's far-right minister is suggesting this could be terrorism. They're far-right. Why are they saying that? Hey, hey, hey. If you think this is bad, before you, you know, really invest your emotions in that, understand it's coming from the far-right guy over there on that side.
3: The media is a bunch of losers.
0: They're giving you excuses to not care. Hey, you don't have to read this story. It said the far-right guy said it. No, no, no. You wanted to have to read the story because someone who didn't respect human life seized control of a plane, tried to kill the other pilot, and plunged it 24,000 feet with 37 kids on the plane, not to mention about 200 adults. That person is human garbage. They're not a protester. Okay, they're not. They have no standing. That's the point. It's like if you want to have a safer society for like your family, for your kids, you know what I'm saying? Okay, we have to have a standard of behavior. We have to have common culture. We have to have shared values. Okay, and there's no way to coexist and share values with people who might want to make an excuse for this sort of thing because we saw pictures of Gaza and a lot of buildings were blown up. Oh, great. Have you seen the other pictures of, say, October 7th? and babies ripped out of wombs and parents executed in front of their kids, lit on fire, trapped in homes. Have you seen that? I mean, I don't want to watch it. I'm not suggesting you should. But the point is, there's this gross thing going on in the world right now where people in the West, where we live, are justifying a true indifference to human suffering because they think in their worldview that it's going to improve conditions for people on the other side of the world that they don't know or truly care about. It's more of a branding exercise than anything. But what makes it so comical to the rational actors like me is, again, how many people have laughed at the idea of a movement called Queers for Palestine? Okay, you know what they do with gay people in Palestine? They kill them. Okay, you know what we do with them here in America? We give them the radio show that comes on after me. Guy Benson's a married man. He's a phenomenal broadcaster, very easy to deal with. And, you know, that in America, he has standing, you know, as someone who we respect and just let function. Okay, they don't do that in Palestine. Scott Bessent being our first gay Treasury Secretary, that's something we do with gay men in America, our Treasury Secretary. And he didn't get appointed because he was gay. He got appointed because he has merit. Okay, Pete Buttigieg got appointed because he was gay. It was identity politics.
2: Pete Buttigieg is pathetic.
0: But the point is, okay, when you're sitting here in America, a place with Western values, you grew up traditionally in a world that didn't look for a false equivalence between what Israel's doing and what's happening to Israel. Okay, Israel is not trying to commit genocide. If they were, they would start with the 2 million Muslims living peacefully in their country right now. They're leaving those Muslims alone. Why? Because they're not terrorists. And I say this all the time. You know, Netanyahu said this at the UN last week. He said, you know, hey, we're not trying to commit a genocide. We're trying to prevent a genocide. These people want to kill us. You know, how many planes need to fall out of the sky before you wrap your head around that reality? Because you understand everybody listening to this boards planes. And everybody listening to this is going to be on a plane sometime soon with Jewish people. And everybody listening to this could be on a plane with someone else who doesn't respect their right to exist. So when it comes to basic human decency, there are always going to be collateral casualties. Nobody on that plane shaped foreign policy in Israel. Okay, nobody on that plane is the reason they continue to attack the terrorists, to attack them in Gaza. But all of them on that plane could have died. That's the point I'm trying to make. When you absolve people who don't respect human life and are willing to blow it up to make a political point, okay, forget that you're showing this criminal indifference to them. Okay, what you're really doing is showing a criminal indifference to you and your family because you're just as likely to be victims the next time as they are.
4: And I'm out here in the real world and I know what's right or wrong or bullshit.
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0: Fox Across America with Jimmy Failla. The good news comes courtesy of the latest economic data here in this country, where U.S. GDP coming in a lot higher than expected, way higher than expected, and the core price index did not go up as quickly as they had predicted. Here is CNBC revealing the good news, clip 27.
31: U.S. GDP coming in quite a bit, this is third reading for the second quarter, coming in quite a bit better, 2.2% versus a 1.5% expectation. That is the final reading or the third reading. Looking at the PCE numbers here, just folks, we're working on new technology, so it doesn't take me quite as long to get it. But here we go. August core PCE price index, 0.2. I think that's a tick better than expectations, yes. July looks like it was revised down to 0.1%. So all of that's going to be good.
0: Inflation is down. GDP is up.
32: Well, we're moving on up.
0: A lot lot of good things happening. Some great news yesterday as it pertains to AI and the big summit they had at the White House. Every tech CEO in America was there. You know, it's funny because you look at a picture of all of these software nerds standing behind the president. At first, I thought they were casting a sequel to the 40-year-old virgin. And then I thought, oh, no, these are actual tech guys. They can do things. And America.gov, the president has managed to combine 29,000 government websites into one. And I bring it up because Andrew Ross Sorkin, I'm going to play you some of this, also on CNBC. Andrew Ross Sorkin hates Trump. He gives him credit on some of his policies, but he is an open critic of the president on a daily basis. Doesn't like a lot of his decorum. You know, some of the fights he picks with the press.
1: This guy will say anything.
0: Okay, but the point is, he was so effusive in praising this accomplishment on this government website that at the end of this clip, it's almost a minute and 20 seconds long, you will actually hear his co-host be like, well, I'll be, oh my God, like I've never heard this out of you. And the reason I want to play this clip is because if what Trump is doing is this consequentially good, this is probably the only place you're going to hear it because nobody reports any of the good news in the media.
2: Journalism in this country is dead and buried.
0: When was the last time you turned on MSNBC and saw them crowing about no tax on tips? You know how they like to tell you the Democrats are all about helping the little guy with the working class. Trump gave the working class the biggest tax cut in the history of this country. Did they mention it anywhere in a good way on it? No, they were like, you know, his rich friends got a tax cut, too. Eat the rich. Okay, the Trump RX accounts lowered prescription drugs for the first time in 60 years. Okay, how about the fact that the Trump savings accounts are giving every newborn child in the next 3 years a path to being a millionaire by the age of 40 if all they ever do is put $10 a week into an account? Millionaire. Okay, really think about that. As a champion and a little guy, you'd think the media would be all over that story. Have they covered it?
3: Not even close.
0: They only cover its bit. Like, what's up with the reflecting pool? I can't believe it's putting an arch in Washington, D.C. None of that stuff matters. But they cover it as if it's the only thing he's doing. Well, the American people are struggling. They don't need to be focused on a reflecting pool. Well, lucky for you, the people running the country are doing 7,000 things at once. Because we no longer have a president who made the sign language interpreter shrug. So they had to leave the guy inside the house.
3: I'll lead an effective strategy to mobilize true international effort to pressure.
0: No sign language interpreter can tell you what that meant. Here is Andrew Ross Sorkin on CNBC, blown away by the Trump website, clip four.
4: What they did with America.gov yesterday was unbelievable. This is the Jebbia project.
5: Right.
4: And it was, I mean, what they did with that website, if that website is able to do all the things that they say it's going to be able
5: that
4: to
5: do. That Oz was talking about.
6: Which is basically the front face for 27,000.
4: For 29,000 websites, 000. The ability to get a passport, the ability to get your Medicare. I mean, it was like being at a product, it was like being at an Apple product announcement. And when they went through what they did, and the president was there in the morning and walked through what they were doing, and Marco Rubio was there, Scott Bessent was there, the whole cabinet was there. It was one of those moments where you actually thought, the government was working for you, right. Really. Jebbia deserves an extraordinary amount of praise for it.
5: That's how long
4: again.
5: Yeah,
4: whatever your politics doesn't matter. When people talk about what government is supposed to do, this product, if it actually, again, there's a lot of things that have to come in 2027.
5: Yeah,
4: some of it they were launching yesterday. Some of it they were showing what's going to come. If it does all the things it's supposed to do.
5: Do you
4: That's
5: feel it?
4: Great.
5: I have the warmest, fuzziest feeling right now. Listening
4: and by the way, the president deserves credit for that. And
5: oh, my God.
4: He deserves credit for putting Jebbia in that role. And Jebbia and his team put it all together.
5: Now I'm getting hot flashes.
0: I mean, did you hear that? Oh, my God. Now I'm getting hot flashes. That's Joe Kernan, who cannot fathom that there is a world where Andrew Ross Sorkin has been forced to praise Donald Trump. But he did Sorkin to his credit with the Trump tax cuts. He did it again with the Trump RX. He did it with the Trump savings accounts. I've played you those clips. I give them credit when they're calling a fair fight. The reality is Trump is consequentially a phenomenal president when it comes to things on the economy. Obviously, the war is, you know, doing something to the gas prices that are making them artificially high. That'll work itself out in time. I just wanted you to know there's good news out there, because if you listen to the rest of the media, you're going to take a long walk off a short pier. Don't do it. You're going to be all right.

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1: I'm Dale Hurd. We're learning more about a deadly e-bike crash in Wilson County last Thursday that killed two people.
2: We got two patients at the Tillman Road accident. Go ahead and respond to murder.
1: That dispatch courtesy of Broadcastify. Wilson police say 42-year-old Sharice Dickerson and 49-year-old Jason Williams were hit by a car driven by 22-year-old Colin McLaughlin. McLaughlin has a history of traffic citations dating back to 2022. So far, he has not been cited or arrested in connection with the crash. The investigation is ongoing. And after hiring 600 new Sanford workers starting last spring, Caterpillar announced Wednesday that a new $1 billion plan is planned for those employees to build compact track loaders. Before the 600 workers were hired, the heavy equipment maker already had 2,000 employees working at an existing plant just north of Sanford. That plant will continue in operation. Caterpillar says the new plant will have a more technology-enabled manufacturing environment for the newer workers. Gail Hurd, WPTF News.
3: With SRN News, I'm John Scott. President Trump says he spoke to Israeli Prime Minister Benjamin Netanyahu following the incident on board a Dubai passenger jet. The co-pilot of a flight from Dubai to Israel is under arrest for allegedly trying to stab the captain and crash the plane. A passenger, who was a plumber by trade, pulled the attacker out of his flight chair and somehow managed to level out the plane, saving the passengers. President Trump taking his midterm campaign on the road. He'll be in Denton, Texas tomorrow to tour the Peterbilt Motors facility and deliver remarks to workers. Later that day, the president travels to rural Durant, Oklahoma for a rally. The National Transportation Safety Board looking into the death of a man in Brooklyn. He was dragged by a subway train. It's still unclear if the 57-year-old man was caught in the train doors or in the gap between the platforms. This is SRN News.
4: Partly cloudy skies tonight with a low of 63. It will be sunny on Thursday with a high of 90. Clear on Thursday night, low down to 65. On Friday, sunny skies, high up to 92. Partly cloudy on Friday night and a low of 69.
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17: 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We welcome the great senator, James Langford, talk about his party's chances of holding on to the majority, once considered a layup, now far from it. 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They're big enough to intimidate me. 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

0: Kennedy's coming by, and we're also going to talk with comedian Aaron Berg. Phenomenal comic, as good as anybody live in the country. But he is at odds with local leadership here in New York City. As a Jewish man who moved here from Canada and became a legal American citizen, he kind of finds himself at odds with the fact that he's now stuck under another big government mayor with perhaps even more raging anti-Semitism than he was experiencing up in Toronto. Obviously, the big divide here on the show and around the country is over the conflict in Gaza. And one of the things I am very upfront about when we get on the air every day is we welcome people to call in and disagree. I don't want to be in charge. I just want to have the conversation. As I always say, I'm not an activist. I am an inactivist, which is a fancy way of me telling you that Stephen out in Du Bois, Pennsylvania, has a take on what's going on in Gaza. Yo, Stephen.
1: Hello. How are you today, Jimmy?
0: I'm good, man. You know, you can't say the word Du Bois to me and not make me think about Scotty's Donuts. Is everything going good at Scotty's?
1: Everything's going good at Scotty Donuts.
0: I am very pro Scotty. It does not. Something tells me I'm going to like Scotty's Donuts more than your take on this issue. But I'm excited to talk to you about it. What do you think?
1: Yeah, you probably will like Scotty's Donuts a lot more than my take. But I do want to start with at least saying I am a Republican and voted for Trump multiple times.
0: Okay, good. Okay, but if you were going to Scotty's, you would order the Jihad Jelly.
1: Yeah, of course, right.
0: All right, take it away.
1: Well, my question is, you say it's not in Gaza, it's not a genocide. So I'm curious of what would make it a genocide, or what is it that has happened, why it's not a genocide?
0: I will give it to you. That's a good question. First and foremost, I mean, numbers-wise, what would make it a genocide is if the population was going down, and it was going down at a rate that was comparable to previous genocides. Like, if I were to give you an example, if you looked at, like, what are considered to be the three biggest genocides we've witnessed in the modern era, okay? Cambodia from, I believe, 1960 to 1990, okay, they lost close to 3 million people. You know, if you looked at the Jewish population, you know, during the Holocaust, they lost in total maybe 6 million people. Rwanda lost maybe 5 million people. You know, what they saw in Gaza is you have not lost that type of people, meaning as a percentage of the population. Okay, these are populations.
1: So it's not so much how they're going about it. It's just that they haven't killed enough people.
0: Not that.
1: No, not that.
0: A genocide is the systematic targeting of people because of their ethnicity or their religious beliefs. And what you got to wrap your head around, I mean, at least from my perspective, is that if Israel just wanted to kill the Muslims, okay, they could start in their own country. They have 2 million Muslims in their country. The reason they live freely in that society is Israel shares the same Western values we do, and that they don't care who you worship or what you're attracted to, as long as you're not trying to blow them up. So a lot of times I say they don't have a Muslim problem. They have a terrorist problem.
1: At the same time, they do not like Christians, and it, you know, they make it seem like they do and everything, but in all reality,
0: they ain't rounding them up and killing them is the point. Genocide is we want to round them up and kill them, meaning like the people running Hamas, okay, that are running, you know, what we would call Gaza, you know, systematically want to eliminate all Jews from the earth. That's what globalized the Intifada means. That's what from the river to the sea means. Palestine will be free. They want them gone, and it's not, again, it's not a two-state situation. Like, if you know the clip I always play of Bill Clinton, he said, hey, we offered them two states. We offered them any 5% of land they wanted to take from Israel in its pre-existing form. They said no, they just want to kill Jews. So it's weird because what we're doing in the West, this is just what I think, okay, is I think a lot of us in the West are projecting our values onto Hamas, meaning we assume Hamas sees this issue the way we do, ergo, they feel like they're being taken out in a genocide. But it's the opposite. They hope, okay, and are determined, despite recent military setbacks, to actually commit genocide against the Jews someday. Okay, unfortunately, right now they can't for them, but it doesn't mean they're not going to continue to kill Jewish people and attack those in the periphery like we just saw on this plane. But statistically, I'm just telling you, when genocides happen by number, you're losing 60, 70% of a specific ethnic group because of that ethnicity or that religious faith. Okay, that's not happening here. And the population of Gaza has quadrupled since the year 2000, and it hasn't declined in number during what you, where some people in the West, I believe, are describing recklessly as a genocide.
1: Okay, so I see what you're saying with the genocide and whatnot. But at the same sense, the way they killed, you know, what, 70, 80,000 women and children, in like my view, it almost looks like...
0: Those numbers come from Hamas. They come from Hamas. But, and every child, do you understand that in Gaza, the Gaza Health Ministry considers a child every military-aged man fighting in this conflict. So if you're an 18-year-old with an RPG on your shoulder and you get killed, we list that here in the West as a child. It's not a child.
1: No, I'm straight just talking, not with a weapon or anything.
0: Yeah, but that,
1: I
0: mean, they don't have that
1: photos,
0: number.
1: We've seen pictures. It would be like, pictures. Say if I was a developer, a home developer here in Dubois. Mm-hmm. And on the small side of town, or on the old side of town, all the old houses are, you know, it's the poorer section of people or whatnot. And I decide I want to come in and just mow all those houses down because I want to put up nice new buildings.
0: Mm-hmm. This sounds like the Obama Library, by the way, but keep going. That's how they built the Obama Library.
1: At what point am I wrong for putting 20,000 people out of their homes because I want to put up a nice new building?
0: But that's not what's happening.
1: Not the Greater Israel Project.
0: No. I mean, you understand, we started here because at a time of peace... On a Jewish holiday, Hamas paraglided into their country and killed 2,200 people. And Hamas...
1: And Bibi didn't have any warning of that.
0: I don't have the answer to that. You can theoretically tell me he did and that he let that happen so he could strike back harder. But now you become the guy who says George Bush knocked down the Twin Towers. It's the same type of thinking I don't want to go down. I mean, I'm not saying it wouldn't be possible. These are human beings.
1: That's just the thing, too, on the right, on the Republican side
0: but
1: of the
0: But it
1: right.
0: still wouldn't make it a genocide. If he was just looking for an excuse, again, because he was hell-bent on killing Muslims, why is he letting 2 million of them walk around in his country if he really looks at them like this existential threat that has to be wiped out?
1: I feel the only reason he's pushing them out and he's literally letting them starve themselves.
0: The Muslims?
1: Out.
0: No, he's not. And if anybody, just listen, if anybody in Gaza isn't getting fed, Israel's dropping 2.5 tons of food there a month. Gaza, unfortunately, is run by a terror group that then chooses whether to dispense that food or hold on to it, just the way they do with foreign aid and medicine and everything else. A good clip to watch is Bill Maher. I don't talk about him a lot on the show because I'm too busy kicking his ass in the ratings on the weekend. But Bill Maher is actually a very intelligent guy. And when he talks about this, he explains that in traditional, what you would describe as a genocide, Cambodia, Rwanda, okay, what happened to the Jews during the Holocaust, okay, the enemy combatants didn't airlift medicine and food, okay, and allow them to leave the target area to get medical treatment if they needed it. Israel is doing that, meaning they're not there with the goal to just kill random innocents. They're trying to make sure that 2,000 people don't get killed at a dance party the next time Hamas feels like going paragliding on a Saturday night. That's what's actually happening. That is what's happening.
1: Had special forces that went over there with Israel IDF.
0: Mm-hmm.
1: And what he said when he came back. Are you aware of that?
0: What did one guy say? Tell me.
1: He's got interviews and everything. I just don't know his name to tell you. Mm-hmm. But he was over there. He went over in the beginning, and he was on Israel's side with IDF. Mm-hmm. And he literally says they're shooting. The IDF is shooting the Palestinians when they go for food and water.
0: Yeah, that's a guy. I don't know that that's true. Like, that would be something that we would investigate as a war crime over here.
1: What you say on the,
0: it's
1: on
0: not.
1: The radio.
0: No, it's not. True. What I'm saying on the radio is I'm citing facts that I'm giving you from the UN Human Rights Council. The UN Human Rights Council does not consider Gaza anything remotely close to a genocide because they know they're not going in there with the stated goal of wiping out peaceful Muslims. Do civilians get killed in wars? Yes, constantly. Okay, that is unfortunately the sad collateral damage of a war. But what Netanyahu said at the UN last week is accurate. Like, he may hate them. You might think he's overdoing it in retaliation. But Hamas wants to commit a genocide. They just can't. They don't have the military wherewithal. If they could, they would. You know, and like
1: they want to get rid of the Jews.
0: Yeah, they want to get rid of the Jews. I mean, that's most of these Arab states. I mean, the only reason there's a modicum of stability in the Middle East, the Abraham Accords were a really phenomenal achievement. And it's not because Trump was behind them. But what they did is they got those Arabic nations to normalize trade with Israel. That all that means is you do not have to like these people. You don't have to respect their faith. But you can make so much more money as a trading partner than an adversary. And they were just able to stabilize the region with the goal of boxing out Iran, because Iran is who ultimately funds Hamas and Hezbollah, the Houthis, and all those other nutbags. So essentially, what they're trying to do is put so much pressure on Iran that you can't have the type of theocratical regime upending the, you know, peace and well-being of that region anymore. And that's the stated goal for Israel, just the same. They want to take out the terrorists, because people who got used to living this way have suddenly come to realize they don't have to anymore. That's the Middle East right now. There was a time where it was pretty common to just accept that, you know, you were going to go to board a bus this Tuesday and the bus next to it might blow up from an IED, or heaven forbid it was your bus. Terrorism was a norm in the Middle East for a long time. They're trying to make it an exception, but they can't do that if you have a people that are running an actual region that wants to systemically eliminate Jewish people, because there's so many of them over there that it just guarantees an internal conflict in perpetuity. So if you want to read up on numbers and stuff like that, you could go just do a little Googling on genocide stats, and honestly, watch the Bill Maher thing. It's pretty good. And it's, you know, I don't want you to think this is my heavy handed take, because it isn't.
1: I understand your point of view, but I mean, I get what you're going to say, but honestly, my point of view is I do feel Bibi knew about this, mm-hmm. and I do feel the October 7th, and I do feel, you know, he inflated his own numbers with the Hannibal directing, mm-hmm. and I feel it was all so he could go in and clear out every building and do what he wants to do.
0: So you think it's like a land grab? Like, you think it's like a real estate deal?
1: Yes, I truly feel it's a land grab.
0: So hold on a second. So what about the people who got killed and stuff? What about the ongoing terror attacks of the last 100 years? Like, you think he's cool with that as long as he can open a Simon Mall somewhere?
1: I think if it benefits him in any way, shape, or form, or anything that he's going after, yes, I feel he will kill his own people for that.
0: Dude, he's acting.
1: I believe he did it on October 7th to inflate the numbers.
0: You got to understand, okay, there are a lot of people living in Israel that make what Netanyahu's doing possible, meaning they elect him. Okay, they support.
1: They feel
0: I don't doubt people. No. The people in Israel, okay, aren't mad right now because they are aspiring real estate developers. They're mad because children were ripped out of their mothers' wombs, and it was videotaped and texted to relatives, because Hamas was not only doing these atrocities, but they were videotaping them and then texting them to all your contacts. So you're dead, cooked in an oven, and your friends now have a TikTok video of your dead body looking like a Thanksgiving turkey. There's a lot more nuance to this. And I think what people do is they gravitate towards the side that makes them feel better. I happen to hate myself because I worked in showbiz for 25 years, so I can very rationally process heavy subjects like this almost with too much ease. It's almost uncomfortable for people. But in truth, I think, you know, you being a good, empathetic person, okay, want to make sure there isn't a genocide, or at least you're on, you know, in a position of calling it out if there is. And there's nothing wrong with you feeling that way. But there isn't a statistic to support what you're saying. And there isn't, you know, there's nuance to what you're saying. I'm not dismissing you by any stretch of the imagination. But if you go read, like, what actual genocides are, it's like they're going after a person because of their faith or their religion or their ethnicity. And it happens, meaning they wipe out 5 million people, 10 million people. You know, this isn't happening there. And again, in every one of those other genocides, whether it's the Holocaust, whether it's Cambodia, whether it's Rwanda, okay, the people committing that genocide weren't dropping leaflets the night before being like, hey, don't hang out in the park today, we're going to bomb the terrorists. Hey, here's a bunch of food, we don't want you to go hungry. Hey, here's some medical care. Okay, they wouldn't be providing for their health and well-being if their goal was to wipe them out. That's all. But I think it's a great call. I think you made points, and I'm glad you made them. I'll still have a Scotty's donut with you, Steven.
1: Right on.
0: Let's
1: go.
0: All right, I'll see you when I'm in Dubois. I'm going to be out there. I'm going to be on my way out there soon to see Jenny's family in Ohio. So I owe you a hang. Coffee and donuts on you.
1: Right on. Sounds good, Jenny.
0: You have a great day. Steven, Dubois, Pennsylvania. A lot of fun. And again, if you have a take on any of this stuff and you don't agree with me, just call in. Who cares? What are we doing here? Like, we have, guys, this is crazy. We have our hands on a 3-hour national talk show. Us. Okay, I'm the host. I'm 49. I was at the Yankee game last night, drunk with my kid. I went home and played video games and sent him back to college this morning. That's who's in charge of this mess. Okay, and the rest of you are all majority shareholders in this ridiculous company we call Fox Across America. You can exercise your rights as an owner. Back after this.
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0: Politics Across America with Jimmy Failla. So much to get to. Kennedy's coming up. Aaron Berg is going to be here as well. We're going to get you a full security briefing in the very next hour on the AI summit yesterday in Washington, thenewamerica.gov. And of course, I think my favorite political story in the world right now, Iran, is trying to get people to vote Democrat in the midterms. Okay, and basically what they're doing is they're funding an influence campaign, you know, a lot of anti-American TikTok videos and stuff like that, you know, things that take shots at Trump and his administration, because Iran is of the mind that if they can weaken Trump politically, they'll get a better deal out of him.
1: Wrong.
0: Okay, the fact that this is a story and that they have receipts, and I will share them with you in the next hour, is a sign that Iran is actually feeling what we're doing to them. Meaning, I always laugh when Trump sanctions a dictator, because the dictator doesn't starve, his people do. You know, when Trump says, well, we destroyed their economy. Again, that doesn't bother them. You know, when was the last time Vladimir Putin got sanctioned by America and decided he was going to do without? You know what I mean? Dictators don't get starved. Their people do. If you don't believe me, Google Kim Jong-un. You never look at that guy and go, he should put out a swimsuit calendar. He's a land whale. Okay, but the point is, because there's enough unrest in Iran, okay, and they do, in fact, want to curtail any type of uprising that might be coming, they are starting to show their hand in a way that they haven't at any point in the last 7 months. And what's even funnier about it is every Democrat that knows Iran is the biggest state sponsor of terrorism in the world and that they oppress women and gays, every Democrat is still happy to take the support. They're like, we're a Big Ten party. What do you want? We got the socialists who want to empty the prisons, defund the police. We got the Iranians who chant death to America. And they want to wipe out Israel. Ah, but Chuck Schumer says it's a Big Ten, so it's fine. I've never seen Jewish people turn on themselves in the modern era the way elected Democrats like Chuck Schumer do. It's really gross. Trump says he's a Palestinian. He goes, he's a Palestinian. I don't know how he converted. He became a Palestinian. And I know that's just Trump speaking in jest, but sometimes it's hard not to take him seriously.
2: Chuck Schumer is a clown.
0: He sure is. We will prove it in the next hour. Don't go anywhere.
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8: News this hour from Town Hall. I'm John Scott. Fly Dubai passengers on a flight between Dubai and Tel Aviv reunited with their families after a terrorist plot to take down the plane they were on was foiled. Correspondent Laura Wetter's report.
1: The Israeli defense minister says this was an attempted jihadist terrorist attack and that the co-pilot of the plane stabbed the pilot in an attempt to crash it minutes before it was to land in Tel Aviv. The wounded pilot, who was covered in blood, was able to open the cockpit door and send a signal to the tower that there was trouble on board. At least one passenger intervened to subdue the co-pilot, who had a pocket knife, and two pilots, who just happened to be on board in regular clothing, able to land the plane safely in Saudi Arabia. Laura Winters reporting.
8: President Trump expected to soon announce South Korea's new investment projects in the U.S. under a bilateral trade agreement reached last year. Those investments include $54 billion for a liquefied natural gas project in Alaska and a large gas-fired power plant in Texas. South Korea says there are also plans to build 8 large nuclear reactors in the U.S. After 48 hours of rain across New Mexico, Arizona, and Mexico, the immediate danger from Hurricane Polo, now a tropical storm, has shifted to parts of West Texas and Oklahoma and across the Mountain West. Confidence takes a big hit. More from Ken Lorman.
9: Consumer confidence fell sharply in September as Americans face rising gas prices and continued geopolitical tensions, challenges President Trump says he's working to address. The conference board's leading index dropped more than 6.5 points from August. Chief economist Dana Peterson says confidence deteriorated notably, with business assessments turning negative for the first time in 2 years. Ken Lorman reporting.
8: More on these stories from townhall.com.
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11: I'm Melissa Dale. A law enforcement operation involving Durham police and the FBI disrupted a Durham apartment complex Wednesday morning, leaving residents shaken after authorities executed a warrant at an apartment on the property. Durham police have not released information about the suspect. A new poll from High Point University shows Democrat Roy Cooper continues to lead Republican opponent Michael Whatley in the race for U.S. Senate in North Carolina. Dr. Martin Kiefer is the poll director and tells WPTF News.
12: Roy Cooper was up about 8 points on Michael Whatley. That's about the same as what we've found before, and it's in line with about the averages for all the polling that's going on out there right now.
11: Four former State Department of Health and Human Services buildings at Raleigh's Dix Park have been demolished as part of ongoing efforts to transform the park. According to park officials, the area is expected to open later this year. The WPTF forecast, partly cloudy tonight, low around 62. Melissa Vale, WPTF News.
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14: They give it to Jim Pickle up the middle, and now he's going to go to the house. The ball is loose on the ground, or he'll jump on it. Saturday, the Heels return to Keenan Stadium to host the Fighting Irish of Notre Dame.

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1: Jimmy's back and he's fired up for some good old-fashioned you and me time on the radio. Sure. We've booked Kennedy, the human highlight reel. Sure, Aaron Berg, one of the best comedians I know, will be joining us in studio. But all of that stuff is happening in the next hour. Right now, a full hour of good old-fashioned you and me time.
2: Can you dig it? Can you dig it? Can you dig it?
1: Well, if you can't dig it, you're screwed, because this is all we got. 888-788-9910 if you want to sing backup. But we're going to go around the horn. I wanted to clear the lane, as they say in the NBA. Clear, I mean, you know, I'm sitting here as a man with genitals, so I'm more of a WNBA. But the point is, as we get on the air in this hour, there was so much to get to. I was like, Mikey, you know, we probably could do this without a guest.
3: I think he's got a point.
1: And if we really need one, we'll just open up the phones. 888-788-9910. I want to start here just because there is so much going on in our politics. The president has announced that he is going on a 32-day tour to hype up his candidates in the midterms. He'll be in 32 different cities hitting the microphone any minute now.
4: You're about to hear the greatest speech you've ever heard.
1: I know he says that, but here he is making that overture to the American people, clip 23.
4: Just so you understand, they all want me to go. I'm one person. They all want me to go campaign. I'm starting in about 2 days. I'm starting literally a 32-day tour. I'm going to Texas. I'm going to Ohio. I'm going to all different places.
1: So that's the Trump man saying he's going to hit the road and he's going to go, you know, do what he did to Ken Paxton. He's not the best-looking guy. He doesn't dress great. It's a pretty backhanded compliment. It was funny, though. But no, he's going to be on there trying to juice turnout, because essentially what it's going to come down to now is turnout. Okay, the polling says the Republicans are going to get killed, but the polling has no way of knowing who is actually going to show up.
5: Bingo.
1: Trump sees it as his job to make people more enthusiastic about showing up. Why? Because when it comes to his base, the MAGA Republicans support him at a 98% clip. Okay, I played this Harry Enten clip on CNN yesterday, 98%. It was 99% before the 2024 election. Here we are 17 months later, it's 98%. So if those people show up, Trump's actually going to have a pretty damn good midterm. But if it's some of the other demographics that swung his way in the general, for instance, white non-college voters, which is a key demographic for Trump, he's fallen dramatically with them. Okay, I played you the CNN poll yesterday saying he was at 98% with MAGA voters. Here is that same CNN poll on non-college white kids, clip 28.
6: The target group of voters is white non-college voters. They were the heartbeat of President Trump's three presidential campaigns. And right now, the heartland is ripping the heart out of Donald Trump's presidency. He's now in the negative with white non-college voters. Look at this. He's down to -2 points. He's in the negative territory with the group of voters that fueled his three presidential bids and allowed him to win a second term in the White House back in 2024. We're talking a drop here with the key core group of Donald Trump's presidential campaigns of 27 points away from the president of the United States. No wonder he's so low.
1: 24 points away.
5: This could be a problem.
1: Okay, but again, in midterm elections, these voting blocks don't traditionally turn out. The reason Donald Trump has been so viable, 2016, 2020, 2024, is because he is appealing to a working class of voter that adversely is affected by things the government does. Like, the reason Trump's still popular with his base is the government cut his base's taxes. The government closed the border like they

0: said it would. Okay, the government went out there, lowered prescription drug costs, physical things that affect people. Trump runs on things that will affect your quality of life. The Democrats run on pretend stuff. This is a battle for the soul of our nation. That's what 2020 was. Do you remember? Battle for the soul. And it was a lie because Joe Biden said Trump never condemned the neo-Nazis and the white nationalists in Charlottesville.
1: And you had people, and I'm not talking about the neo-Nazis and the white nationalists, because they should be condemned totally.
0: So you understand. Okay, democracy's on the ballot, they said in 2024. Okay, the Democrats told you they were protecting democracy. What they failed to mention is that they had legitimately arrested their political opponent, staged a government raid on his home on made-up charges over him storing classified information. And oh, by the way, they sued to take him off the ballot in multiple states, but they told you they were the ones protecting democracy as they literally jailed their political opponents.
2: Democrats are so full of crap.
0: But that's what they ask you to turn out on. Pretend stuff. Okay, the Democrats now are, AI is going to kill us all. We need a referendum on AI in the midterms. Donald Trump's going to get us all killed. They did, you know, this is what they do. But there's no deliverable for your family. Okay, this has nothing to do with making a school better, a street safer, a good, more affordable, a wage higher. Do you know? This is interesting. Okay, when I was making the rounds this morning, I'm WDBO, great affiliate, Scott Inez, love him. I talked to him on Wednesday mornings, Rich on WOKV down in Jacksonville. Okay, me and Rich are on the air having it, yucking it up, talking about the fact that, you know, we're in this unprecedented moment in politics where we had this Eric Schmidt disaster yesterday in Congress. I'm going to get to that, where he tried to call out Jack Smith. Jack Smith, by all accounts, is a garbage human being who really gaslit the nation on a lot of Trump's crimes and used them as a justification to engage in unprecedented levels of spying and data collection that aren't actually allowed under the law. But when you become a special counsel, you have a wide purview to break the law. So during those hearings yesterday, obviously the Democrats show up with a carefully curated soundbite to make the Republican look bad. Obviously the Republicans show up for their own political theater. And we were just lamenting the fact that that's all this is. Most of Congress is a TikTok influencer with a side hustle in Congress, meaning they see clicks as their most important job requirement. They see visibility, notoriety, theatrics that'll make it into primetime on the cable news shows. They see that as winning. Hey, they're talking about me all over TV. I'm winning. Really? Are they? Tell that to Jasmine Crockett.
1: Get her out. Get her out of here.
0: Jasmine Crockett was literally the face of probably 50 primetime hits a week for all the ridiculous theatrics she was engaging in and telling you everything was racist and all of that jazz. But Jasmine Crockett got booted like a Sebastian Janikowski field goal, just booted out of the primary in her own state because people knew she was a buffoon. Okay, unfortunately, we still have buffoons left. A lot of them are in the squad. AOC's right there with them. And Eric Schmidt would be there just the same. But Rich and I were talking about this today. We were talking about how Eric Schmidt embarrassed himself because he tried to claim he had text messages showing Jack Smith was at an Atlanta Hawks game where Fonnie Willis was at the time the Trump probe started. Sounds pretty good. Ooh, Jack Smith was hanging out with Fonnie Willis at an Atlanta Hawks game. He knew about the affair and Nathan Wade and the Trump investigations. There's only one small problem. Jack Smith was not at an Atlanta Hawks game. He was up in Maryland at an Iowa Hawkeyes game.
3: Just a bit outside. He tried the corner and missed.
0: And I will play the clips in this hour. It's very embarrassing stuff for Eric Schmidt. It reminded me of when Jasmine Crockett famously said during a Hill hearing, "You took money from Jeffrey Epstein." And the guy goes, "It was a doctor." She goes, "Well, I didn't say the Jeffrey Epstein. I said the Jeffrey Epstein."
4: Some of these women, they're so stupid.
0: She knew the implication was you took money from Jeffrey Epstein. Her staffers just hadn't done the due diligence to realize it wasn't the same Jeffrey Epstein. just the same as Eric Schmidt's staffers. And Eric Schmidt clearly hadn't done the research to realize the Iowa Hawkeyes were not in town. They were up the road playing Maryland. But why do these things happen? Because people don't go into these hearings trying to solve problems for the American people. They go into these hearings looking for perfect sound bites that make them look like the genius that out-hustled everyone else.
5: He knows what he's talking about.
0: But sometimes when that happens, okay, you get the Eric Schmidt moment. You get the Jasmine Crockett moment. I bring that up because back to Trump going on the road and hitting 32 different cities. Okay, Donald Trump knows he's more appealing than his candidates. Okay, the reason we know the proof is in the pudding on that one, and this is something Scott Inez brought up on WDBO, is you know we have about 67 races this year, 67 races where there will be no debate between the two candidates.
6: That's not right.
0: It's not right, because it means you're basically just being asked to vote based on who can flood your Twitter feed with as much propaganda on behalf of their campaign as possible. But you as a voter are being denied the opportunity to contrast your choices on stage side by side. So you're not getting the Carfax. You're not getting a full picture of the vehicle. You're just getting one side's depiction of it versus the other side's ability to sell you that same car. But you're not actually getting the car. So we're now entering a level of politics. This is the old someone setting you up on a blind date, but they won't answer the question. Is she good looking? Oh, you like sports? She loves sports. Great. How does she look at the ball game? You know, it's so funny you asked that. She's funny, too. You're like, okay. Well, speaking of funny, if I take her to a comedy show, is she going to look good sitting there at the table? And he's like, oh, she loves stand-up comedy. At that point, you realize, how does she look? Okay, and this is happening in politics. Why aren't they letting you see the candidates up close and personal? And they'll argue that they are. Well, we're doing town halls. We've done 500 events. Yeah, stacked with your own supporters. And you're not being asked to explain your policies or defend previous positions you've taken. That's where debates are vital, as you see the true character of a person. Okay, one of the reasons Donald Trump catapulted to the superstardom that he did politically was at the very first debate in 2016. Megyn Kelly, that moonbat, asked him about you calling women pigs and dogs and slobs, to which Trump perfectly replied, only Rosie O'Donnell. And he got such a laugh from that room in Cleveland that he pretty much won the primary right then and there with a sense of humor. In the general election, if you remember, when Trump was talking about intelligence and law and order and all the crazy things we do, Hillary Clinton famously said, well, it's a good thing someone with Donald Trump's temperament isn't in charge of our justice system. And he said, because you'd be in jail. Crushed. Mega viral. That's what debates give you the opportunity to do. Hit your opponent with a body punch that exposes the ridiculousness of their policies. You know, Trump's most consequential debate moment in 2016 was when Hillary Clinton called him out on not paying his taxes. She's like, "Ooh, I got him now. He did a tap."
7: Wrong.
0: Trump goes, "No, it's not that I didn't pay my taxes. It's that there are massive loopholes in the tax policies that rich people like me and all of her donors take advantage of. And she won't change the laws because she knows it'll piss off her donors." Destroyed Hillary. Destroyed her because there was nothing she could say. Because the last thing she wanted to do was piss off Harvey Weinstein, who at the time was her biggest donor and was taking advantage of the same corporate loopholes Trump does. See, that's the problem. Trump debates you and engages you on a substantive level. That's why we got an AI summit a week after everybody telling us AI was going to kill us all. Because in the private sector, if there's a problem, you solve it so it doesn't spill into other aspects of your business and upend it. In government, if there's a problem, you're like, oh, this is good news. We can fundraise off the problem.
8: Money, money, money, money, money, money, money.
0: And then if we win the election, okay, we don't solve the problem. We run on it because the donors are going to be even more hyped up because we won.
9: Paying in cash.
0: That's how the difference between government and the private sector. In the private sector, you have to solve a problem or you go under. In the government, if you solve the problem, you go under. Now there's nothing left to run on. Now there's nothing left to gin up money from. That's the whole thing. You know, there's an aspect of pro-lifers that are mad, okay, at the Dobbs decision. because it took away, at least they thought temporarily, their ability to fundraise off of that issue. But in truth, it's been fine because the Democrats were lying because nobody banned abortion. All they did was kick it back to the states, and now every state votes on a state case-by-case basis in terms of how much abortion they'll tolerate. If you're in a conservative state like Mississippi, it's not as available. Okay, if you're in a state like Massachusetts and you don't like your kid's report card in third grade, well, that's bad news for your kid. Okay, imagine, like, they are the barbaric abortion laws that Democrats support in blue states. But again, a lot of people oppose that. That's something Trump's willing to talk about. So the reason Trump is going on the road is because he is effective in addressing issues head on. Do you remember the southern border? Do you remember how much attention he brought to the border problem in talking about sanctuary cities? Or maybe the second time around in 2024 when he said they were eating the dogs, they were eating the cats in Springfield? Yeah, if you were a liberal, if you were someone just policing language, you were like, oh my God, what the hell did he say? But if you were the rest of us, it dawned on you that a small town called Springfield, Ohio, with a population of about 60,000 people, got an additional 60,000 people dumped into their town. And as you'd imagine, it was upsetting the infrastructure. They became the car crash capital of the world because people were driving who couldn't read English or understand the road signs. And oh, by the way, there were those other conflicts that Trump alleged were taking place in your backyard. Okay, you can react to that issue whatever way you want. Focus on the Trump memes about the dogs. Okay, focus on, you know, maybe I don't like the way he describes migrants. Okay, but what the Democrats heard was the same distress call as some of those dogs and cats might have heard. Here's a guy willing to confront us head on all of our BS.
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0: Fox Across America with Jimmy Failla. Trump man hitting the road. He's going to be discussing midterm strategy as the Democrats continue to tell us AI is going to kill us all. Here it is, clip 8.
1: AI, data, all of this are founded on theft. They are stealing what is yours. Your face, your behaviors, your privacy.
2: We need a government agency to oversee it and make sure that people do not get hurt.
3: We're also seeing a real challenge to whether or not democracy can survive when
0: democracy.
3: You have things like deep fakes that are so sophisticated.
4: If humans lose control over AI, it's game over.
5: He is so full of shit, this guy.
0: That's billionaire Ro Khanna, the guy who tells you we've got to eat the rich if we're going to survive. You know how much money Ro Khanna has invested in these AI companies? That's my favorite thing about it. It's all a scam, you guys. But understand, I'm going to play you a clip at the tippy top of the next segment. We'll get into some of your calls. It's Charles Payne, the host of Making Money. And he was on Waters World last night with Jesse Waters. And he was articulating what this moment actually means to, like, American citizens and taxpayers and people that are, you know, trying to make their way in this world. And he's giving it through the measured lens of business. How does this affect you? Dollars and cents. Because that's what the business world focuses on. Again, Trump knows we're in an AI race with China, and whoever wins that race is going to control, okay, manufacturing and energy and so many other critical sectors to your well-being. So that's what he's focused on. Democrats are making up ghost stories.

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1: I'm Melissa Vail. Thousands of North Carolina Medicaid recipients could lose full health coverage starting Thursday as new federal eligibility rules for non-citizens take effect. People losing Medicaid coverage under the new eligibility rules will receive a letter explaining why and how to appeal, according to DHHS. Starting Thursday, the North Carolina Department of Motor Vehicles is going digital with some services. Drivers will no longer be mailed license plate stickers or printed registration cards. Instead, proof of registration will be digital. DMV spokesman Marty Homan tells Spectrum News One.
2: We've had $4.8 million removed from our budget for the printing of the stickers and the mailing of those stickers and registration cards.
1: There's still no jury seated in the trial against Miguel Salguero Olivares, accused of raping and killing UNC student Faith Hedgepeth in 2012. Wednesday was the third day of jury selection. Potential jurors are still being questioned, some of them on day three. Melissa Vail, WPTF News.
3: With SRN News, I'm John Scott. President Trump says the last American forces are leaving Iraq. Speaking from the White House, the president called the Iraqi campaign a quagmire for America and said there's been some very bad decision-making before he took office. Mr. Trump praised the new Iraqi prime minister who he campaigned for and praised the Americans who were killed or wounded in Iraq. The president hosting a Hispanic Heritage Month reception today. The president also noted he got tremendous Hispanic support when he ran for office. A federal judge in California has cleared the way for Paramount Skydance to acquire Warner Brothers Discovery. The judge approved a settlement resolving an antitrust lawsuit brought by 12 state attorneys general who had opposed the $110 merger. The Paramount has set October 6th as a closing date. This is SRN News.
4: Partly cloudy skies tonight with a low of 63. It will be sunny on Thursday with a high of 90. Clear on Thursday night, low down to 65. On Friday, sunny skies, high up to 92. Partly cloudy on Friday night and a low of 69.
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5: We've got vibrant partnerships already with community colleges in the region. 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

0: Fox Across America with Jimmy Fallon. Just saw a riveting video of one of the heroes who jumped into action to neutralize the terrorist who had attempted to hijack a flight to Israel. If you haven't caught that in the news today, really heavy-duty stuff. Flight takes off from the UAE to Israel. A man who we are told is from Oman is the co-pilot. He begins stabbing the pilot. The pilot, soaked in his own blood, lying on the floor, has the wherewithal to click open the cockpit security apparatus and allow people into the cockpit, at which point two pilots who were on this flight, because they were scheduled to replace the current pilots at the next connection, sprung into action along with members of the flight crew, one of whom seized the controls of the plane and corrected a 24,000-foot nosedive that occurred in 14 seconds. They get the plane steadied. They bring the plane in for a landing. Everybody on board, including 37 children, survives. Okay, I was talking about this off the top. This is a ridiculous radio show. I sound like I get paid in Tide Pods and tequila. But the reality is, there's this thing going on where they're excusing a lot of anti-Semitic behavior and a lot of terror action as a moral equivalence. Well, yeah, they're doing that to Israel, but do you see what Netanyahu's doing in Gaza? Yeah, and it's not the same thing. Netanyahu is retaliating in a war. Just because you started a war and you don't like the way it's going doesn't mean someone else is committing genocide. You paraglided into a country, killed 2,000 of their civilians. But the latest absolution is, you know, well, you don't understand. Okay, a guy like Netanyahu wanted it to happen because then he could start a larger conflict with Hamas. Let's assume that's the case. Why does he want to start a larger conflict with Hamas? Oh, yeah, because they are a terror group that has been killing tens of thousands of people in that region for decades. But again, the minute you say Netanyahu let his people get killed so he could start a larger conflict, you're now the guy who says FDR knew about Pearl Harbor. You're the guy who says George W. Bush knocked down the World Trade Center. Hey, let it happen. He knew they were coming. Okay, the reality is, these are very heavily nuanced stories. And in the modern political moment we find ourselves in, where social media turns everything into a branding exercise, obviously, a lot of Hollywood celebrities and people who don't necessarily study this conflict at a close level gravitate towards the cause that makes them feel better about themselves. Well, I want to call out genocide. That makes me a good person at the Oscars. But is it actually a genocide that's being committed?
1: Not even close!
0: Okay, in traditional a genocide is the targeting of an ethnicity or a religion in an attempt to wipe it off the face of the earth. Israel is not trying to genocide Muslims living in Gaza. Israel has 2 million Muslims living peacefully in their country, which is why they're not being attacked by Israel. They're peaceful. Okay, what's going on in Gaza is a terror group happens to run the region. So Israel can give them 2.5 tons of food as they have. You're still going to wind up seeing pictures of people starving because it's up to the terrorists to actually distribute the aid.
2: That can't be good.
0: Not good at all, because they don't do it. Okay, Israel ships in medical supplies. Israel allows people to leave the region so they can obtain medical treatment if they need it. Now, if your end game is to wipe out these people systematically because of their race and religious beliefs, you're probably not sending them food. You're probably not giving them health care. You're probably not shipping in medicine. You know what else you're not doing? Dropping leaflets ahead of time, alerting the public that you're going to attack. Do you know why Israel does that? Okay, I'm not going to explain it. I'm going to allow a Democrat president, Bill Clinton, to explain it. Bill Clinton famously said, Hamas is smart. They get people sympathetic to their cause by putting all of their military installations in heavily crowded areas. So then you have to choose between going after the terrorists and killing a couple of civilians. Unfortunately, that's how war works. It's horrific. That's why we don't want it. Or you just have to sit there and let them continue to blow up your own people. That's how it works. Here's Bill Clinton explaining it.
3: Hamas is really smart. When they decide to rocket Israel, they insinuate themselves in the hospitals, in the schools, in the highly populous areas, and they are smart. So they try to put the Israelis in a position of either not defending themselves or killing innocents. They're good at it. They're smart. They've been doing this a long time.
0: So Hamas, that's Bill Clinton. Hamas tries to put Israel in the position between defending themselves or having to sadly kill a few civilians. So that's what you're dealing with over there in Gaza. Okay, you got a terror group comes in, starts a war against Israel. Now they're mad at how the war's going. So they're like, this is genocide. But you understand, genocide means Israel would have just flat out attacked the people in Palestine. They didn't. They were in a ceasefire that they were respecting. And on a religious holiday, 2,000 of their civilians got killed. And no one having this conversation acknowledges that critical nuance. And if you were just going to look at it in genocide terms, okay, the population in genocides like Armenia, Rwanda, the Holocaust, saw, you know, 70, 80, 90% in some instances of a specific population killed. Okay, you know what they've lost in Gaza? Not 70, not 80, not 90. 3% of military-aged men. I'm not telling you that's good, but I'm telling you that's a conflict Hamas decided to start because, like a lot of the people in that region, they just want to kill the Jews. The reason the Abraham Accords were so consequentially successful for this country when Trump got them brokered in his first term was because they just, all they did was normalize relations with Israel. To put that in plain terms, it basically was Trump saying to the Arabic nations surrounding that region that, I know you guys want to kill Israel. I know you guys have been sponsoring and waging and being indifferent in some instances to all kinds of terror attacks and civic disruptions to your way of life. But I'm here to tell you that you don't ever have to like them. You don't have to hang out. Nobody has to come to the cookout. None of it matters. Okay, but if you just accept their right to exist, you're going to make a lot of money. Okay, they can become a trading partner. And even if you're not doing business with them, you won't have as much terrorism to disrupt your own business, your own manufacturing, your own fuel production, oil refineries, stuff of that nature. If you guys just stop blowing each other up, you're going to put some cash in your pockets. And that's how the Abraham Accords happened. Everybody in the Middle East was like, oh, wait, we can make money instead of just blowing these people up. And the truth is, as religious as some of those countries are, they're not the ideologues that Iran happens to be. The people running Iran, and this is why we were so steadfast about them not getting a nuclear weapon, they are the ones who consider it a high honor to die. So if they have a nuclear weapon, the likelihood of them using it on you is actually pretty freaking high.
1: I got a bad feeling about this.
0: Not good, because they don't care if they get killed. It's like a suicide bomber. They're hard to defend against because the traditional security apparatus that would threaten their life is not an emotional impediment. They're willing to die. You were supposed to learn that in the aftermath of 9/11. These guys hijacked planes so they could kill themselves and you too. That's who you're dealing with in Iran, that level of psycho. So it's something Bill Clinton also talked about. I'll give you another Bill Clinton. It's Bill Clinton Wednesday. What can I tell you? Okay, that probably means there's a scantily clad intern for you, too, at some point.
2: This is not okay.
0: Relax, Hillary. Jimmy's just telling jokes. Here's Bill Clinton. Okay, talking about how he offered Hamas and Yasser Arafat a two-state solution, and they were like, no, because they wanted to kill Jews. They don't want two states. I made this point earlier. What a lot of people here in America are doing is projecting their own views into the Gaza conflict. Meaning, here are the views in Gaza. The Jews want to be left alone to live peacefully in their ancestral land. They are the actual Native Americans of that region. They were there literally thousands of years before the Muslim faith was even created. They were living in that exact spot. And they've been moved everywhere and displaced by all types of upheaval and attacks and religious differences and everything known to man. Okay, but understand, Israel just wants to live there. And if you happen to be one of those Muslims, okay, but you practice your faith in a peaceful manner, Israel is fine with you living in their country, because Israel's like America. They share our Western values, and that you don't have to love everything to live here. You just have to respect everybody else's way of life. Well, here's a newsflash. The Muslims living in Israel do, and they don't have a problem. Okay, the people in Gaza are not being attacked because they're Muslims. They're being attacked because they're terrorists. Terrorists who are raised from the age of speaking to want to kill the Jews. Okay, did you ever see the movie Borat? And he's in Kazakhstan, obviously, and he's kind of doing a send-up of that culture, but he happens to be a Jewish comedian, Sacha Baron Cohen. Okay? He's not making up the animosity towards his Jewish people. Okay? Is he cartooning it? Absolutely. But the reality that on the other side of the world, they don't acknowledge the rights to live of Jewish men, women, and children is a reality. And he's doing dark humor in acknowledging it. But here is Bill Clinton doing it with a straight face and saying, yeah, we tried to offer him a two-state solution. All they want to do is blow up the Jews. Okay, but people here in America want to feel good about themselves and believe they can solve this conflict. Well, we'll just make it a two-state. Yeah, that's great. I mean, imagine that, okay? Imagine a couple's married. And you just go, oh, no, you know, she's got a new husband. He's got a new wife. We'll just make it a two-family house. You're like, no, that's not going to work. They're going to beat each other up at some point. It is inevitable that if they're living that close to each other and one of them doesn't respect the other one's right to exist, it doesn't work. Okay, but here's Bill Clinton explaining why it wouldn't work. What a two-state solution.
3: The only time Yasser Arafat didn't tell me the truth was when he promised me he was going to accept the peace deal, which would have given the Palestinians a state on 96% of the West Bank and 4% of Israel, and they got to choose where the 4% of Israel was. All this was offered, and they said no. And I think part of it is that Hamas did not care about a homeland for the Palestinians. They wanted to kill Israelis and make Israel uninhabitable. Well, I got news for them. They were there first. Before there was, their faith existed.
0: Bill Clinton flat out saying Israel was there first before that faith even existed. Yet there are people in this moment still, okay, approaching this as if Israel's the bad guy and the oppressor. I don't have a reason why. Okay, I have a lot of questions. Okay, Mike in Longview, Texas, KTBB listener. We love Mike. We love Tyler, Texas. We love Longview. Let's go to Mike. He knows things. Yo, Mike, you out there, brother? Hey, man.
4: Thanks for taking my call.
0: For sure, Mike. We needed someone who knows what they're talking about, so I'm going to stand down.
4: All right. I want to talk about the similar young man that you talked to earlier about Hamas and Israel and genocide. And first, let me say, you handled it way better than I could have after it got ridiculous. But my question is, why do people young people especially, want to believe the worst about Israel despite the overwhelming proof?
0: Yeah, well, I think you make you raise a very interesting point, and I will tell you the truth. Okay, one of the reasons is what you've decided is overwhelming proof that I agree with is overwhelming proof is not necessarily reaching these people because they're seeing their own overwhelming proof from the people who fund these influence campaigns. The biggest challenge in the era of social media is there are so many anti-American groups out there that will spend gazillions of dollars to flood people's phone, their Facebook algorithm, their TikTok algorithm, with a portrayal of this conflict that makes you feel like Israel's the bad guy. So that's part of it. There's another part of it that hears that and wants to be branded as a good person, like the Hollywood celebrities who just naturally wind up on Hamas's side and get laughed at by us because you got these gay celebrities and these female celebrities that Hamas would kill if they showed up. Okay, but they wind up supporting the people because they're not necessarily knowledgeable of how complex this is. And then there's this other interesting faction of people that really do just want to believe the most interesting story. You know those people who think Bush knocked down the towers or FDR let Pearl Harbor get bombed or heaven forbid Netanyahu let October 7th happen? That conspiratorial strand to this, okay, to a lot of people becomes interesting because, again, they have this cynicism of government of everything else in the world and want to feel like they see this in more complete terms than we do. And then the fourth faction, since you brought it up, Mike, is a lot of people just don't like the Jews. Okay, that is reality. That's where I live in New York. And, you know, I don't want to reduce it to that. But, man, is that a big part of it, I got to tell you.
4: Oh, it is definitely. You know, when somebody says, well, I heard from an anonymous source, or I heard somebody say that Netanyahu was watching October 7th through October through his binoculars so he could plan his estate he's going to build by the ocean. Mm-hmm. I mean, it goes beyond all common sense, and you just want to hate.
0: Yep, that's what it is. But what happens, even with Netanyahu, he's like a lot like Trump in this regard. People oftentimes project their feelings towards a politician as facts about that politician. You know what I mean? So they would tell you, like Trump is a racist misogynist, yet, you know, he has so many minorities in his campaign, in his cabinet. He's got a gay Treasury secretary. He's got the first female chair of a presidential campaign to ever win a presidential campaign. And he's done it twice, once with Kellyanne, once with Susie Wiles. But they don't acknowledge that because their feelings about Trump in their head mean he is the guy they've decided he is. Same thing with Netanyahu. Like, there's great videos right now. He's meeting with the passengers on this hijacked plane. And you can clearly see a humanity to this man, okay, which is that same humanity that would forbid him from letting attacks like this happen, which is the same humanity that makes him want to wipe out Hamas so more of these attacks don't happen. And that's where Netanyahu and Trump are alike. Like, I can tell you, as someone who's met Donald Trump and spent private time with him, he's just like a regular person who cares and wants to be funny and wants to get a lot of things done and understands the world from a business acumen in a way that traditional politicians don't. But if you hate him, you've just decided he's a racist hothead who's going to get us all killed. And we can't really reason with you because you're only going to consume news who tells you that you're right.
4: Go back to what maybe it was Plato who said, a wise man has something to say. A fool just has to say something.
0: Well, listen, I'm going to share that quote with a lot of my colleagues before they come on the air. I kid. Mike, brilliant analysis as always. Let's do it again. Okay, brother?
4: Appreciate you. Bye-bye.
0: My man, the great Mike. We're back after this.
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13: There it is, Fox Across America with Jimmy Failla. The good news is the Democrats finally got a government that supports their policies. The bad news is Iran. This is a great article. Iran's Islamic Revolutionary Guard put out a 25-page letter addressed to Americans, urging them to oppose President Donald Trump during the upcoming midterm elections. The IRGC, which has repeatedly tried to sway the November 3rd U.S. elections, claimed that the president and his support of Israel were the cause of the war, as they urged voters to reject both in the voting booth. So what's going on, Jimmy? What does this mean? It means Iran is banking on Trump losing the House and Senate as a means of strengthening their negotiating hand. What Iran fails to realize is Donald Trump doesn't need to control the House or the Senate to wipe them off the map, okay?
2: President Trump has oranges the size of beach balls.
13: 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That is Iran, okay? 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
16: News this hour from Town Hall. I'm John Scott. Terror in the sky. Quick thinking by passengers and crew members may have saved the lives of all on board a fly-to-buy flight from Dubai to Tel Aviv today.
17: The Israeli defense minister calling this an attempted terrorist attack. The pilot, who was stabbed by the co-pilot, was severely injured and bleeding, but able to do two things. He was able to click open the cockpit door, and he was able to send two signals in code to the tower, alerting that there was trouble on board this flight.
16: That's correspondent Laura Winters. The co-pilot arrested upon landing in Saudi Arabia. The Supreme Court begins a new term as confidence in the court slides. We have more from correspondent Rory O'Neill.
18: Views of the courts are the lowest they have been since Gallup started polling on the institution in 1972. 46% of Americans say they have a great deal or a fair amount of trust in the judicial branch of the federal government. 34% of U.S. adults approve of the job the court is doing. But 43% describe the Supreme Court as being too conservative. That ties the high measured last year. 35%, a new low, say it's about right, ideologically. I'm Rory O'Neill.
16: A federal judge in California clearing the way for Paramount Skydance to acquire Warner Brothers Discovery.
19: The judge approved the settlement, resolving an antitrust lawsuit brought by 12 state attorneys general who had opposed the $110 billion merger. Under the deal, Paramount will spend at least an additional $1.5 billion on U.S. film production over the next 5 years and establish monitoring of editorial independence at its news operations. Paramount has set October 6th as the closing date for the merger. The deal would combine two major Hollywood studios along with Paramount Plus and HBO Max and television networks including CBS, CNN, Comedy Central, and Food Network. I'm Sharon Reardon.
16: More from townhall.com.
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22: I'm Gail Hurd. Durham police and FBI disrupted a Durham apartment complex Wednesday morning, leaving residents shaken after authorities executed a warrant at an apartment at Park Regis Estates off NC 54. Around 10 a.m., neighbors said they heard a loud bang and some reported feeling the entire building shake. Now, resident video showed police forcing entry into an upstairs apartment. Smoke was coming from the unit immediately following as officers moved inside and FBI agents escorted a handcuffed man out of the building. Officials have not provided additional details about the investigation. And a former Wake County substitute teacher will remain in prison for life without parole after the State Court of Appeals upheld her murder conviction. Wendy Sue Wishart was convicted in the 2021 shooting death of her ex-husband, Sean Michael Wishart, at a home near Briar Creek. The appeals court upheld her conviction and sentence in an opinion released August 19th. Look for an overnight low of 60 with partly cloudy skies, a high Thursday 92. Gail Hurd, WPTF News.
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0: some marshmallows on the blaze. That's how it works. We don't have answers. I'm sitting here with the female star of Where's Waldo.
1: That's right.
0: If you can see her on Fox Nation or
1: if
0: Fox
1: One
0: app. If you
1: can see it, just go on some sort of visual medium. You have choices.
0: Yep.
1: Fox One, Fox Nation.
0: It's all here.
1: FoxYourMom.com.
0: Samantha Fox. It's all happening. Okay. Kennedy's in the house.
1: My God, I look amazing.
0: And we may
1: go back to that shot.
0: We may not have.
1: Go back to that shot.
0: We may not have found...
1: There we go.
0: Yeah, we may not have found Waldo, but we found his closet, and we have raided it. Good to see you.
1: Great to see me. Thank you.
0: Holy hell. And you, of course, this being a big-budget show, flew in on Israeli Airlines. I kid. That story...
1: You know, when I get mad about things, sometimes I express my anger in unorthodox ways.
0: It is bananas. The whole thing... By the way, as we're covering this story, UK intelligence... just actually admitted for the first time publicly that Iran was attached to the attack on the airbase over the weekend. So we've got a full-blown
1: Didn't they let
0: F.
1: all those guys out, like, on bail?
0: On bail!
1: What are you guys doing?
0: You know, that is bananas. It's the.
1: I wish James Carville would unleash a tirade on the UK.
0: Never does, but I'd watch it. James Carville, who always looks like he was caught fondling himself in the fitting room, you know, at a Bass Pro Shop. When it comes on TV with like the hat.
1: I just spent hours at a Bass Pro Shop on Saturday. The headquarters in Springfield, Missouri.
0: Oh, it's
1: that
0: amazing.
1: Was awesome.
0: I could walk around a Bass Pro Shop for a year.
1: I mean, they have like three ecosystem. Museums in that one. So we went to the gun museum.
0: Yeah, you
1: that
0: did.
1: Was awesome.
0: Kennedy, as people need to know, grew up in Indiana. You know, people think of you and they see these iconic MTV roots and your, you know, witty ways and banter on TV. But at your core, like me, our friendship is predicated on the fact that we grew up around a lot of high functioning white trash.
1: Absolutely. So I am half hillbilly, half peasant.
0: Yeah.
1: Like my family is from southern Indiana. Yep. It's like half a generation removed from moonshiner squirrel hunters. You know, it's like noodling, catching catfish with your bare hands. And then my mom's side of the family, like very, very superstitious peasants.
0: Uh-huh.
1: Like I grew up spitting on my children so much. My older daughter finally was like, when you're worried, why do you spit on us? And I was like, I didn't think they noticed.
0: So the point is, we're relatable because we see the world through a very similar lens to yours. Okay? Guy flying a plane peacefully, good. Guy stabbing the co-pilot in the name of Allah, whatever, bad.
1: Not good.
0: And there's no moral equivalence, okay? And that's the point I'm trying to get to, is all of these attacks keep happening against people who have nothing to do with this. Meaning, let's say, if you go to a Jerry Seinfeld comedy show and start chanting Free Palestine, Jerry Seinfeld is not making Middle Eastern policy.
1: No.
0: Nor are the 37 children on that flight that could have gotten killed. 24,000-foot nosedive in 14 seconds is got to be pretty unpleasant, okay? And
1: I mean, you're just certain. You're like, this is it. Yeah, this is it. How we die.
0: There it went. You know what I mean? And now you got to think about the poor people in like row 12 who started making out with chicks who weren't their wives. Now the plane level's off.
1: That's
0: like, oh, well, this is awkward.
1: You can't get mad at me for this now.
0: Jenny,
1: we're in a nosedive. We're in a death spot. Oops.
0: Oh, Jenny, I wouldn't have put it in if I thought we were going to live. Come on, Jenny, where are you going? I didn't know.
1: It was just the tip. That doesn't count in a life or death experience.
0: It just doesn't, Your Honor. It just doesn't.
1: Oh, by the way, you, if you would please... bring me the brisket tomorrow.
0: Oh.
1: And I'm going to put it in my fridge.
0: Is that a real thing?
1: That's a real thing. I just want to remind you now in a public forum so you don't forget.
0: So I bring you the brisket.
1: Yes. I put it in my fridge.
0: Uh-huh.
1: And then Jenny and I trigger it on
0: Friday. All right. Answer me this. This is a real story. Okay. Tomorrow being Thursday.
1: Yes.
0: Okay. Can this brisket, is a question, okay? Because I'm driving Jenny's truck in tomorrow.
1: I know this.
0: Oh, okay, you know the story. Because I'll be in this building at like 4:30 in the morning.
1: Great.
0: Oh, it works.
1: Yeah,
0: I put it in like
1: toss
0: a cooler.
1: In the fridge.
0: Okay.
1: Yeah, we don't need that much. And I told Jenny, like, we don't need enough for 75 people.
0: Okay, well, that's not how this works.
1: I know how your guys' meat rallies work.
0: Yeah, you have no idea. So that's, again, where the overlap happens between your Indiana roots and Jenny being on a dairy farm.
1: Yeah.
0: I married a woman who eats her pets. You know, you got to really think about that. Happy birthday. By the way, has anyone seen Sarah Well, funny you should ask, Jenny. Pass the salt. And I'll explain. You're like, what? So, yeah, it's a whole different mindset. But, yes, it has come to

0: my awareness that while I'm down telling jokes in Richmond, Virginia this weekend, that Jenny will be at your cabin living.
1: Remember the fat ginger-haired kid who sang the fun song about rich men north of Richmond? And then and Fox News lost their mind. They're like, this kid is incredible.
0: Yeah.
1: He's going to be a multi-platinum selling artist. He's the future. And then he went on some show and was like, I hate Fox News. Yeah. And that was the end of his career.
0: Never saw him again.
1: Never heard anything about
0: that kid ever again. Yeah.
1: Exactly.
0: But no, that song was iconic. It's funny that you say this. So I was walking in Huntington, Long Island, which is like, you know, Strong Island, where I'm from.
1: Yeah.
0: Okay, right on the border, Nassau County, Suffolk County. They have a lot of nightlife there. A lot of bars, a lot of clubs where you could hear like EDM music, but just the same. A lot of good Italian restaurants. The Paramount was there. Killer live music venue. But I will never forget that I was walking down Main Street in Huntington, and a dude was blaring Richmond, North of Richmond, with all his windows down because it was a pop hit for like 5 minutes.
1: Yep.
0: And that guy has like not been seen since.
1: No.
0: And I guess he was like mad at a woman. I mean, they all are. Or there's something driving them to that primal place. And he didn't stick around for any of the ensuing, you know, prosperity that would have ensued. You make a good point.
1: No, he decided to ostracize 95% of his audience. Good job, buddy. They don't care about you on MSNBC. Like, not even a little.
0: MSNBC is happy the factory left your town, jackass.
1: Yeah.
0: They're thrilled.
1: Great. Let's spill the solar panel plan.
0: We just want to buy a $2 couch on Temu. And thanks to those rich men north of Richmond, we can.
1: Can no longer do that.
0: So how about you cool it, banjo boy? And now the guy has no friends. It was Oliver something. I don't even remember his last name.
1: I don't know if it was Anthony Oliver Anthony, Anthony Bourdain.
0: Nobody knows. Josh will Google it. Oliver Anthony.
1: Yeah.
0: Circle gets a square.
1: Nice.
0: Let's go to Where's Waldo's sister for the block. Kennedy's in studio. The world's on fire. It's a dumb time to be alive. So here's the real story on this Israeli plane really quick. So the one pilot, they take off. The one pilot starts stabbing the other.
1: Not good.
0: Never ideal. Okay, you know, as people who are, you know, actively critical of commercial air travel, this would be one of my biggest pet peeves, is stabbing the other pilot. You know, I don't have this in order, but I put it pretty high towards the top. You know, there are in-flight movies I, you know, grapple with just the same. But stick with me. He takes off, stabs the hell out of the one guy. The one guy has the presence of mind as he's on the ground to click the cockpit open. Mm-hmm. People storm the cockpit because they hear the fight going on in the planes in a nosedive. Obviously separate the one guy from the controls he's now seized. Mm-hmm. They have two pilots on board that are slated at the connection to take over this plane.
1: Yeah. New Zealand and South Africa.
0: Yes. At which they
1: two places
0: run in
1: I've been.
0: Oh, get out of here. And those, thankfully, guys had the balls to get in there and correct this thing. And
1: so what did they do with the guy who stabbed the other guy?
0: I'm guessing he got the same treatment as the, remember the duct tape guy?
1: Oh, I love the duct tape. I don't love the duct tape guy. Yeah. I love that the duct tape guy was duct tape.
0: To a chair.
1: Yeah, because I had one of those guys on a red eye from L.A. to New York.
0: Uh-huh.
1: And he was terrorizing the plane. And he took a full water bottle in the middle of the night on a red eye and threw it at a sleeping passenger and called him the N-word.
0: Are you serious?
1: Yes. And that was after he went back and smoked weed in the back bathroom because they wouldn't give him any more alcohol. And he came over and was like, doesn't matter. I don't need alcohol. I just smoked weed in your bathroom, which he committed a federal offense. So
0: do that, homie.
1: The FBI and two plainclothes police officers met him when we landed.
0: Oh, I love that.
1: Yeah.
0: A guy, I love that. We're talking to Kennedy. The guy, the thing that got me about duct tape guy is that they said the flight crew sprang into action because a flight attendant had zip ties and duct tape. So I feel like we buried the lead that there's a flight attendant that moonlights as a dominatrix.
1: Yeah,
0: why,
1: absolutely.
0: The idea that she has
1: that
0: a bag.
1: That's not standard protocol. Like, they have a very impressive medical kit.
0: Yeah.
1: Duct tape. Not
0: duct tape and zip ties is like, wow. Yeah. Something kinky was happening in the Delta lounge.
1: I've got a ball shocker. Do you want the ball shocker?
0: We got a guy acting up in 3B. I'll zap his nuts and put a cigarette out on him. Wait, what did you just suggest? I've got a dog leash. He just walked off the plane. Uh-huh. Oh my
1: Get him
0: God.
1: On all fours. I'll take care of him.
0: I know what to do. Listen, sir, you're a bad little girl. And I don't like it.
1: Put on this Mary-Kate Olsen wig.
0: Do you think, I tweeted about this, so forgive me, but do you think once we get the identity of this hijacker, he'll be booked on Miss Rachel? Or do you think there's going to be a fight?
1: Yeah, exactly. He's going to be the new housing czar in New York City.
0: He's going to be... What an insane time to be alive. I remember.
1: Yeah, okay. Jessica Tisch, go ahead and give this pen to the guy who represented all the hijackers and like the crazy anti-Semites. Go ahead and give him this pen. Like, he's the most important guy in the room. We're having a big anti-Semitism program. Everyone gather around. This is going to be amazing.
0: Miss Rachel leading the kids at a game of pin the blame on the Jew. You know, it's psychotic.
1: But the exciting thing is she gets to open for Macklemore at his Hooray for Hamas stop in Gaza.
0: Oh, man. It's so funny to me. Our buddy Danny Polishock had a funny line because I last week I was like, yeah, you know, do you notice that, you know, Macklemore isn't actually going anywhere near Gaza because of, you know, his gay right anthem would get him killed in Gaza.
1: Yeah. Which yeah, is funny. Sing Same Love there. Do yeah. it. Like, I want to hear it there.
0: But Danny goes,
1: that would be very profound.
0: Yeah, I mean, you're talking about a ballsy move. Danny goes, well, as someone who was just in Paris, it's pretty much the same population now because of the mass migration. Not good. No. So
1: why are they leaving the Middle East, though? That's so weird.
0: It is.
1: I mean, it's like if you listen to people like Hassan Piker, places like Cuba, China, and the Middle East, they're amazing. That's like, they have some stuff figured out.
0: That's where the real action is.
1: Yeah.
0: You know, who doesn't like going to a parade and seeing the president drive by in a 1951 Buick Skylark that's being towed by a donkey? Come on.
1: Little Elian Gonzalez. He's pedaling his heart out on that little petty cart.
0: He's in, don't tell me he's in New York playing that stupid Jay-Z New York song like everybody else now. He's actually here. You know what's crazy? So you talk about meta.
1: It's $75 per quarter mile per person.
0: Guys, if you're listening,
1: it's a bargain.
0: Guys, if you're listening around the country and you come to New York and you see those people pedaling cabs, playing popular music that your daughter likes or your wife wants to take a ride on, you need to know that it looks like the sweetest thing in the world. And then you are in a violent financial confrontation with an angry Middle Eastern man who learned how to drive in a recent coup attempt in his home country and is now telling you, I'm not making this up, guys, that you owe $725 for a two-block ride. And they scream to the point that people just start throwing money and running away.
1: Yeah.
0: And that's, you know, but honestly, it is a weird microcosm for a lot of those radical political policies. Like all the free Hamas nutbags at the colleges and stuff.
1: Yeah.
0: Just start screaming that they're not safe because we let the Jews on campus or this ain't happening. And the next thing you know, the university's like, yeah, sure, okay. Yeah. The only thing that slowed it down was some of the donors at Harvard were Jewish.
1: Yeah, and they're like, not another penny. Yeah. Never again. They're like, oh, wow.
0: Yeah. Think about that.
1: Boy, aren't I red-faced.
0: But at least I don't have the horns like some people. You know, whoa! Don't go anywhere. We got more Kennedy. There are still people left to offend.
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19: This ball right center field. It is a slam, and that is it. The Yankees blow out the Red Sox in game one.
20: One down, one to go. The Yankees looking
21: Janky!
20: To close. Let's go, Janky. Looking to close out the Red Sox tonight in the Bronx. And the reason we say Janky, for those of you around the country who don't have Hispanic friends, is we do. We have a lot of friends that pronounce the Y as a J. Mm-hmm. And it's always been an inside thing between me and Kennedy where we say Janky.
21: Janky. We don't even always say, do you want to go to the Yankees game? We just go, Janky?
20: Yes. And what's funny is, if you have, like, Spanish friends who migrated here, legally, preferably, okay?
21: We know Tom Homan.
20: You can literally, he was on the show yesterday. You can literally say just Janky, and they absolutely know. And they go right with it. And they appreciate your pronunciation. Do you know what Tom Homan?
21: It's the correct pronunciation.
20: You know what Tom Homan told me on yesterday's show?
21: What's that?
20: He said, if you go to a Yankee game, the Tom Homan, okay, is six Pabst Blue Ribbons. That's what he likes to drink. And he drinks, eats a Polish sausage.
21: Nice.
20: So he says, if you can't get your hands on a brisket, he wants, it's a six beer and you have one sausage, and that's how he feels balanced. You know what else he broke news on yesterday on the show? I didn't know this was a thing. Do you remember Delaney Hall over in Jersey? They said there was a hunger strike. Nobody was getting fed. He wanted to get to the bottom of it. He showed up unannounced and went and ate spaghetti and meat sauce with the migrants. He showed up to the facilities director. He goes, I just want to try the food. I just want to know what it's about. And Homan goes, the dessert honestly wasn't that good. He goes, the spaghetti meat sauce was fine. And I said, how did the migrants receive Tom Homan sitting down at their table with a tray? He goes, yeah, they weren't the biggest fans. He goes, but he's not scared. He doesn't care. Because Tom Homan, if you also don't know who he is, he probably looks like he runs a pretty influential prison gang.
21: Yeah, yeah.
20: He's a big dude.
21: He's a big guy.
20: Big guy. And he ate spaghetti and meat sauce with the inmates.
21: Good for him.
20: Isn't it funny? I just like knowing there's a world where Trende Aragua can break bread with the guy deporting them.
21: Yes.
20: So what excuse do we have as Republicans and Democrats to not coexist?
21: I mean, they're going to get to El Salvador and they're going to be so sad. They're going to be like, you know, we really peaked at the Delaney Detention Center.
20: But you know what they're all going to have? A Janky hat. From their time
21: Janky
20: here in America. You know what I really feel bad for? It's those people that when they were using the Roosevelt Hotel as a migrant processing facility. Mm-hmm. So they were showing up here on a bus. You know, it looked like the beginning of the Welcome to the Jungle video where the girl gets off on Sunset with a guitar case. And these guys were getting off the bus inside of the Roosevelt Hotel, looking around and assuming they had already been deported. They were like, what happened to America?
21: Yeah, you know? And they're like, oh, no, no, no, we're not staying there. That's the Bedbug Hotel.
20: I don't think...
21: We know New York well enough to know you do not stay at the Roosevelt.
20: I don't know if you guys know this, like, around the country, but it's something we don't really speak to enough here as New Yorkers, is there has been a thorough transformation as it pertains to Trump, you know, minimizing border crossings and the relocations of migrants. And you no longer walk past the Roosevelt Hotel to see daytime prostitution and women turning tricks, people selling drugs. You now walk past your apartment on the west side.
21: Thank you very much. And no, you actually do. And so there is a lady who is, she's found a couch and she has set up shop. And she drives Dana Perino crazy because Dana Perino leaves her apartment very, very early in the morning. And that woman is sitting there all the time on a beautiful couch on a public street, like peeing and pooping everywhere.
20: What she's trying to say is, thank you, Mom Donnie.
21: Yeah.
20: But one of the reasons Kennedy is fleeing, she's going to Bend, Oregon, October 9th.
21: No, I'm going to Klamath Falls.
20: Klamath Falls. She's flying into Bend.
21: Flying into Redmond Bend, driving to Klamath Falls. I will be in Klamath Falls October 9th, and I will be in Reno, the biggest little city in the world, October 10th.
20: I love this so much. I love Reno. I have a cigar bar for you.
21: Fantastic.
20: That me, Jenny, and Lincoln went, oh, this is going to blow your mind. All right, Kennedy.
21: KennedyNation.com. Go get your tickets. I love you.
20: Bang.

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1: I'm Gail Hurd. We're learning more about a deadly e-bike crash in Wilson County last Thursday that killed two people.
2: We got two patients at the Tillman Road accident. Go ahead and respond to murder.
1: That dispatch courtesy of Broadcastify. Wilson police say 42-year-old Sharice Dickerson and 49-year-old Jason Williams were hit by a car driven by 22-year-old Colin McLaughlin. McLaughlin has a history of traffic citations dating back to 2022. So far, he has not been cited or arrested in connection with the crash. The investigation is ongoing. And after hiring 600 new Sanford workers starting last spring, Caterpillar announced Wednesday that a new $1 billion plan is planned for those employees to build compact track loaders. Before the 600 workers were hired, the heavy equipment maker already had 2,000 employees working at an existing plant just north of Sanford. That plant will continue in operation. Caterpillar says the new plant will have a more technology-enabled manufacturing environment for the newer workers. Gail Hurd, WPTF News.
3: With SRN News, I'm John Scott. Arkansas taking three states to the U.S. Supreme Court over state laws protecting doctors who mail abortion pills past local bans. Attorney General Tim Griffin joining Louisiana and Alabama in suing California, Massachusetts, and New York. The coalition argues those protections illegally tie Arkansas's hands from prosecuting doctors mailing so-called abortion pills into the state. Arkansas also joined a companion federal suit against groups accused of running mail-order pill networks. In consumer news, more than 2,000 pounds of frozen pork sausage links. Recall, because they may contain pieces of hard plastic. The USDA says Fontanini Foods issued the recall after two customers reported finding plastic in the product. The 10-pound cases were shipped to distributors in California, Florida, Michigan, and Nevada for use in restaurants and food service locations. This is SRN News.
4: Partly cloudy skies tonight with a low of 63. It will be sunny on Thursday with a high of 90. Clear on Thursday night, low down to 65. On Friday, sunny skies, high up to 92. Partly cloudy on Friday night and a low of 69.
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16: Order of Miss Rachel and Zoran Mamdani that I want you to hear him out. Aaron Berg is here, and he has the floor.
17: The important thing is that Miss Rachel is spreading the gospel to children. You want to indoctrinate the kids before they get into the public school system, before they get to the Ivy League schools. And Zoran Mamdani has set up a perfect base here in New York with the beautiful new free bathrooms, which I'm sure will stay pristinely clean throughout his run as mayor.
16: What do you think is going to run smoother, the free public bathrooms or the free tickets to the opera that he's giving away?
17: Anything free will make Mamdani look good, as long as it's not Palestine. I think if Palestine was freed from Hamas, Mamdani would have to retire.
16: Oh, my God, I'm dying. Aaron Berg in the house.
17: Let's go Mets.
16: Yo.
17: Boy, you're Yankees.
16: They showed up, pal.
17: 9-0.
16: Me and Lincoln were fired up last night, and we were surrounded by a very rabid fan base. The Yankee fans are hungry again. They haven't won since 09.
17: Yeah.
16: You know, so there's not that entitlement, and it's a little bit of a hungrier crowd. Like, it's not... Well, by the Yankees have won so many World Series by the end of the year 2000 that in those ensuing 5 years, it became a place like... It was like courtside at a Lakers game.
17: Yeah.
16: It was like you wanted to see and be seen. But the Yankees have the energy that we saw in the Garden when the Knicks won it all this year.
17: Yeah.
16: A fan base that felt like they hadn't won in forever.
17: It's
16: that
17: a man
16: was
17: of the
16: rabid.
17: People. Tickets are dirt cheap. You could sit right down by the field for what, $6, I think, now?
16: Oh, at a Yankee game?
17: Yeah,
16: give or take 6,000.
17: Add a couple zeros.
16: Yeah, you go ahead.
17: Good for them.
16: Yeah, they were
17: good for them.
16: Yeah.
17: And it makes New York City feel alive. And I love fall baseball, dude.
16: Oh,
17: fall
16: best.
17: Baseball is better than hot, take your shirt off baseball.
16: Yeah.
17: Fall baseball's amazing.
16: No, day games suck. I mean, something a lot of people don't tell you is the reason the Dodgers fans have a reputation for showing up late and that whole thing is just that they don't go down to their seats if their seats are in the sun.
17: Yeah.
16: Because it's that hot. You know, if you have a fit, it's weird, but at Dodger Stadium, if you have a field level seat, you know, people normally like sit in the good seats till the guy comes who has them and then you got to move back to the upper deck. In Dodger Stadium, it's the opposite. People sit in the higher levels till the guy comes, and then you got to move down to your freaking field level box on the dugout.
17: It's crazy.
16: Yeah, because you're on fire. I'll tell you who else is hot, the Yankees. So game two tonight in the Bronx. But I will not be there tonight because I will be joining Aaron Berg, and it sounds like a pretty stacked lineup. Can you tell me who's on this lineup?
17: Dude, tonight, this is going to be insane. Me, you.
16: Mm-hmm.
17: That's all everybody needs.
16: That's all they want. That's all they need.
17: It's me and you.
16: Mm-hmm.
17: Without me and you, what would it be?
16: Mm-hmm.
17: What would it be?
16: Oh, come on. I mean, essentially, for a lot of people, it would be considered like a study hall. Like you would never reason to be there.
17: Absolutely nothing. Me, you, Mark Normand, Joe List, Bobby Kelly stopping by, Mike Figgs, Pete Lee.
16: Come on.
17: Special menu, Cigars by Foundation. This
16: Whoa.
17: Is great. You get to smoke on stage tonight if you want.
16: Is that true? Like I'm Ron White?
17: That's true.
16: I love that. That makes me happy.
17: It's a lost art form, the smoking on stage.
16: I haven't seen that in 100 years. Let me ask you this, because the Stand is as nice of a club as we have in these Americas.
17: Yeah.
16: The upstairs bar.
17: Yeah.
16: The odds of them showing the Yankee game.
17: It's you just requested it from your mouth to God's ears.
16: Because it's all I need to know.
17: It's on.
16: I do need
17: Yankees
16: to watch
17: game.
16: The Yankee
17: I'll tell
16: game.
17: You what. I'll do you one better. We'll even put it on outside at the patio as well.
16: So whoa, now you're talking
17: spaces.
16: A big game here.
17: Yeah, Yankees game is on. Consider it on.
16: Because I'll hang out with you all night.
17: Yeah, I'll hang out. We'll have a drink. I'll have a glass of vino.
16: I have to be back in this building at like 4 a.m. tomorrow, but I don't care about that. That's not important to me.
17: You can show up like a mess tomorrow. What do you do?
16: Lowered the bar. It's going to be fine.
17: Yeah.
16: It's got radio hits. I got to do Fox and Friends.
17: Any new bits? We got new bits we're working on.
16: Oh, is that like, but are we doing that as part of the show?
17: No, but I'm just wondering if you have anything new.
16: Yeah, I got a lot to say, Aaron Berg, if I'm showing up.
17: I'm talking a lot of really good peptide stuff.
16: Yeah.
17: That's the crux of my act right now.
16: That's pretty funny.
17: Peptides.
16: That's the stand right here in New York City tonight. Two of the girls on my show want to go. I don't know. I'm on the fence about this. But
17: because you don't want them to see you do stand-up?
16: No, they come to all my events. I don't care.
17: Yeah. So why are you on the fence about them coming?
16: Oh, no. Then I have people with me. You know, it's like a babysitting gig as much as it is a hang.
17: Yeah.
16: You know,
17: and I've met some of your producers before, and they can embarrass you.
16: Can I tell you what I predominantly do? Okay. If I've been to 47 cities this year. As I am like Chuck Berry. Chuck Berry would leave alone. He would fly alone with a briefcase and come back in the same day. That's like 99% of my gigs.
17: Yeah.
16: I don't know if that means I'm going to get into streaming like he did. I'm going to become a big streaming artist.
17: I don't think that jump naturally occurs. You're a road warrior now.
16: But I do it, but it's quick. Like this week, I'll be in RVA in Virginia. That show Saturday night, we'll sell it out, and I'll be home by Sunday morning.
17: That's how you're supposed to do it.
16: Florida, yeah. You lean and mean. You know what I'm saying? But it's also because I got to be back to do 5 days of radio and TV. If I wasn't doing that, I'd probably hang out in some of these towns. You know,
17: Jerry
16: what I mean?
17: Seinfeld would do the gig, hop on the PJ, come right back away, and then go to the Hamptons and talk smack about everybody.
16: Oh, that's so funny, because that is true. One thing you should know is Jerry does not want to be a man of the people like Jimmy Fallon.
17: No.
16: Jerry is not like Aaron Berg. He's not going to put the game on the patio and watch it with you.
17: No, and you do meet and greets before or after the show?
16: After.
17: And they're great, right?
16: Yeah, of course.
17: All your fans are fantastic.
16: People are wonderful.
17: No crazy people.
16: What you find in TV, this has been my experience, and TV and radio. Radio is probably more specific to this theory. Because there are people who show up to your events that watch you on Fox that are meeting, they're there to meet the whole channel. Meaning it's just you, but they're such big Fox fans, they want to meet you and find out about everybody else too. Radio is radio, okay? You get back whatever you're doing on the air. So if you were a fire and brimstone antagonistic jackass, you got a room full of them. You know, but if you're cool, like I would tell you this, me and Jenny and Lincoln, this is our running thing. Whenever we bring them, whenever they come to one of my stand-up gigs, we did a West Coast swing.
17: Yeah.
16: Okay. Is we always challenge each other, find the one person in the crowd you would not hang out with. Meaning, because it's hard to do.
17: Yeah.
16: Because 99% of the people I meet at my shows, I would actually hang out with after the show if I had the time. Or sometimes I do have the time and I do hang out with them.
17: Yeah.
16: And sometimes we have security breaches and I'm not allowed to hang out. You know, we've had it all. But most of the people who listen to you on the radio have your vibe.
17: Yeah.
16: You know?
17: I wish I would have known that years ago when I was doing Way Over the Edge radio and everybody showed up with like hoods on and stuff like that. There's this thing about being on your show now where I was in Key West and I get recognized from your show, but I have your demographic, but it's all the bald guys with cutoff t-shirts that run up and go, Amber, I watch you on Jimmy all the time. And they're like, falling out of a bar at 3 p.m. And I was like, well, this is my demographic. Thanks, Jimmy.
16: But they're fun. That's
17: they are fun. They're really nice people.
16: If you're not a fun person at some part of your core, you can't sustain listening to the show because we're so ridiculous.
17: Right.
16: And you want to be around the other guy yelling.
17: Do you think Miss Rachel's fans instead of kids are just people showing up with cafes now?
16: it's a thing. As I can't tell how my female numbers are because their faces are covered. I'm like, you know, guys or gals, what's happening back there at Section 219? We're talking Aaron Berg. Miss Rachel, and it's so crazy. You know, are both parents. I went through the cycle of raising Lincoln without noticing any indoctrination attempts because the culture war hadn't exploded yet. You couldn't, you know, again, Lincoln was Toy Story 1, 2, 3. Okay. There was no Lightyear spinoff with a same sex kiss,
17: right,
16: which is a move. Okay. There were no like trans Barbies or any of the other things they're doing. There were none of these sex books, you know, that. Basically, what the liberals are doing, and this happened down in Florida, is in the elementary schools, they were putting all these trans and gay sex books in the name of acceptance. Okay. And the point is, when the Republicans were like, no, you just shouldn't be talking about sex, straight, gay, or anything with kids under third grade. I would argue under like 10th grade.
17: Sure.
16: Do you know how immature you are in high school in anatomy when the teacher says the word like testes?
17: Do you know I still giggle at it?
16: I'm 54 years old. For days.
17: Testes.
16: So when a teacher's talking to a fourth grader about sex, they have no chance of keeping it together.
17: No.
16: So the point is DeSantis passed the Parental Rights and Education Act, and all it meant was you couldn't have sexual curriculum, period. For kids before third grade.
17: Right.
16: And of course, liberals then react to that as if they're banning books, you know, and they're trying to commit a genocide against gays and trans. And it's so absurd. But the point is, my kid grew up without being a part of that. And by the time it started happening, he was, you know, upper class in high school and was able to at least understand what it was and laugh at it.
17: Right.
16: But I have a genuine sympathy for the parents in this modern moment who might not even be paying attention to a lot of what the kids are consuming. But most of it is an indoctrination effort.
17: I read my daughter books before bed. I can read. And I was doing it the other night. I put my reading glasses on. And she likes me to make up dialogue instead of
16: it's
17: read
16: the best
17: dialogue.
16: Thing in the world. The kid loves when you change the lyrics to a book. Loves it. Yeah,
17: so
16: yeah.
17: I'm doing it. And I, as I'm reading it, I'm like, oh, there's gay people in this book. And I go, Piper, did you know this? She's like, yeah, he's gay. So then I would just do the gay guy gets in the into the back of his dad's car. And I made the dad go, ah, you're gay. Why didn't I know this? And she was just dying laughing. we have a blast with it.
16: No,
17: I think she knows what most of this is, but she laughs about it. And then you have to wonder what they're taking from school. Like the other day, she's like, you know, why isn't the world peaceful? Why is America at war with the world? I go, no, we're not at war with the world.
16: I know what you're watching.
17: Yeah. They put on MSNBC in between recess.
16: Somebody's been watching too many Mr. Beast videos.
17: Yeah.
16: So it's funny because Lincoln grew up on Mr. Beast. Okay. Mr. Beast was a guy in his feed. But in the infancy stages of Mr. Beast, who was probably funded by some cultural influence campaign, because you'd be like, I'm giving away $5 million today, but you've got to spend it in an hour, and they'll all be competing, and you're like, this is kind of rad. Look at the production budget. They got their market share doing that. And then by 2020, he was doing like the trans acceptance, men and women's locker rooms. It's like they get the market share, the audience, and then the indoctrination comes second. That's kind of what Miss Rachel did. She became a huge children's influencer.
17: Yeah.
16: And then last fall started doing those Wheels on the Bus videos with Mom Donnie, which at the time we were like, oh, this is a little aggressive. And she apologized, if you remember, for some of her old tweets that read like a little anti-Semitic.
17: A little.
16: And was like, no, I'm not political. These might have been things I said in the personal nature. Now she's literally like on the air with like a rocket launcher on her shoulder.
17: Yeah.
16: She's a children's author called Bombshell Silverstein. You know what I mean? Where the jihad ends. You know, like what's even happening?
17: Why does she care? Like, why not? It's the old shut up and dribble thing. Like, just shut up and teach our kids something. But
16: shut up and jihad. I don't know.
17: I like to just boycott. A boycott's a good thing. You know how you boycott?
16: How?
17: You don't watch it.
16: That's it.
17: And then she can say whatever she wants.
16: Yeah, and that's the point. Because if you try to silence her, she becomes bigger by default.
17: Yep.
16: That's why you should just ignore it. And it
17: ignore.
16: Goes, see, more parenting lessons from two broken men.
17: Ignore people. That's what you want to teach your kids. Listen, just ignore.
16: Listen, not only did you just lose 15 minutes of your life, but when we come back, Aaron and I are going to show you how to lose custody. Don't go anywhere.
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7: Tired of congestion? Not that kind of congestion. We're talking about this kind. Avoid the congestion and stay informed with traffic on the 8s to keep you moving, whether you're driving to the office.
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7: 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Or heading home for the day.
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0: of the ninth on Fox Across America with Jimmy Failla. We would be remiss, Aaron Berg and myself, if we did not shout out the heroes on the flight to Israel who subdued a hijacker, Aaron Berg.
1: Love it.
0: It's the greatest thing in the world.
1: When passengers step up and stop a hijacker,
0: ooh,
1: this is going to be a movie that is going to be on the Daily Wire.
0: Got it.
1: They got to make a movie of this. I mean, it's no United 93, but this is a big thing.
0: Yeah, it's great. And, you know, you got a plane with 37 kids on it falling 24,000 feet in 10 seconds. 14 seconds, actually.
1: By the way, you'd pay a lot for a ride like that at Disney World.
0: That's a lot. But I was saying to Kennedy earlier, you also have to wrestle with the reality that if the plane is falling at that rate of speed, you might do things with the woman next to you that if the plane levels out, cause a big problem between you and the missus.
1: You just yell out, "I'm gay!" And then you're okay. I was joking. I was joking, honey.
0: Holy hell.
1: Don't check my phone.
0: Oh, not good.
1: Don't check my phone.
0: Not the good.
1: What's the scariest plane incident you've ever had?
0: No, I'll just tell you my favorite plane incident. Okay.
1: Okay.
0: This is the best. So I was flying out to Vegas. I think we were doing Red Rock at the time. Shout out to Station's Casinos, Green Valley Ranch, Red Rock, Durango, the new one. I've played all three. Gorgeous. The Vegas crowd is amazing. Okay, for real. So if you're listening out in Vegas, you know who you are. Okay. But anyway, stick with me. This matters. So we're flying out to Red Rock on a Friday night, and I had to host Gutfeld. I had to guest host Greg Scott. This is before, you know, the Eagle got, you know, all that other stuff. It's a different time. Jimmy doesn't have his own TV show yet. No one views him as a threat. He's
1: okay.
0: Just doing his own thing.
1: Got it.
0: Okay, to be clear, Jimmy is not a threat. Maybe to himself. You know, Jimmy's a, this guy's got issues. But stick with me. So I guest host the Gutfeld, sprint to the airport. I have Charles McBee opening for me.
1: Yeah.
0: Okay. Now, me and McBee, as we get to the airport, have like literally 8 minutes because we're flying out of that one departing gate at JFK that they offer you a bus to get to. It's so far from security.
1: No. Okay.
0: So we're literally flying out of, it's like gate 88 and you enter the airport at gate 2. So you're talking about like, if you were taking a taxi, it's like a $60 cab ride to get to this gate. But after sprinting the length of this airport to get to the gate, unbeknownst to me, because I've never been to the gate that far, there is a bar. Like a cocktail wedding rolling bar right by the gate that they sell drinks to passengers. At which point, given the stressful day I had of radio and hosting someone else's TV show, blah, blah, blah, I wound up having a comical amount of whiskey before the plane boarded.
1: Yeah.
0: So I'm now on the plane in a state of delirium and dealing with all kinds of exhaustion and whatever other, you know, peripheral stresses or adversities come with doing one of these shows. And the plane starts hitting a tight level of turbulence. I don't mean up and down. Okay. I mean, so tight, but so constant that my assumption is this is what it was like to be on that submarine that exploded on the way to the Titanic.
1: Yes.
0: It just got tight and it just exploded. So because we're dealing with this cartoonish level of turbulence and I'm hammered, okay, I am paying attention to my surroundings. The pilot who comes on the loudspeaker has a very pronounced stutter.
1: Okay.
0: At which point I yell for the entire plane to hear, "Get him off the mic. Just get him off." Like, this is not inspiring confidence in anybody here on the plane. Just shut it off. And like people start laughing. And he comes back on for a second, "Mike, enough."
1: Yeah.
0: And he said, and everyone laughed on the plane and we lived.
1: And that pilot's name was Joe Biden.
0: Good job. That's why you go see Aaron Berg at the stand tonight. You'll see him on Fox News Saturday night next weekend. Berg, do you know who you're on with? Craig Carton, who was great last time.
1: Amazing.
0: Janisha Adams-Ginyard, who was amazing from Black Panther.
1: We became best friends, and she came watch me do stand-up after with her lovely boyfriend.
0: The fact that her boyfriend is dating her, by the way.
1: Yes.
0: Because he's a good-looking, good dude. But he's a blue-collar, working-class dude who's dating the chick from Black Panther.
1: Yeah.
0: And she's not the chick from Black. She's the chick.
1: And they met online.
0: Is that true?
1: Yes, on meetablackpantheractress.org.
0: Oh, no, just to be clear, Black Panther, the Revolutionary Party. No, I'm
1: kidding. Yes.
0: And Chris Hansen from Dateline to Catch a Predator.
1: Oh, my gosh, I'm excited.
0: Good guy, you should be. The last time I hung out with him, we were in an empty house.
1: Yeah.
0: And him and his camera crew. I'm like, well,
1: I remember I went over there with some wine coolers, and I was about to get into a hot tub, and then he asked me to take a seat.
0: Just tackled me for no reason.
1: Yeah, I lost my job. All my friends left me.
0: The great Aaron Berg. See him at the stand tonight. And in the meantime, continue to celebrate the heroes who subdued that terrorist dirtbag.
1: Love it.
0: Amen. What a country. Back here to do it again tomorrow. Until then, you can be a Republican or a Democrat. All Aaron and I ask is that you don't.
1: Don't be a.
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0: Oh, girl, this is Jimmy Failla inviting you to join us on a big Thursday episode of Fox Across America. Tudor Dixon, the people's champion, on the road in Israel, trying to make sense of this attempted terror attack and the new reports about those dirtbags in Iran trying to blow up our Air Force base in the UK. It is a mess, but if anybody can clean it up, America's mom, Tudor Dixon, in the house, and the crowd goes wild.
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12: News this hour from Town Hall. I'm John Scott. President Trump says he spoke to Israeli Prime Minister Benjamin Netanyahu following the incident on board a Dubai passenger jet headed for Israel Wednesday.
13: The co-pilot was perhaps a terrorist or perhaps a whack job, and he stabbed the pilot.
12: The co-pilot under arrest after allegedly trying to stab the captain and crash the plane. Speaking to reporters in the Oval Office, the president said Netanyahu told him a passenger who was a plumber by trade pulled the attacker out of his flight chair and somehow managed to level out the plane, saving the passengers. Israeli officials say they're treating the scene as a terrorist incident. President Trump says the U.S. mission in Iraq is complete. It's time to end our military presence there.
14: So this day is a victory for the United States. It's a victory for Iraq and a decisive victory over ISIS, which has been completely decimated, which is the reason we went in there in the first place. I decimated them and took them out in my first administration.
12: Mr. Trump praised the new Iraqi prime minister, whom he campaigned for, and praised the Americans who were killed or wounded in Iraq. Arizona State University hockey coach Greg Powers, now on a paid administrative leave.
15: The school announced the move this morning and comes following an incident regarding an August workout that left player Matthew Mayich in a coma. The university has since released a report of their findings of what happened. However, that's been disputed by several anonymous players on the team. ASU says assistant coach Mike Corbett will take over as head coach in the meantime. It's been reported that Mayich is not expected to fully recover. In Phoenix, I'm Matt Mattinson.
12: Astronauts getting ready to blast off to the International Space Station on Thursday. The crew includes two NASA astronauts, one Canadian astronaut, and one Russian cosmonaut will be aboard that SpaceX rocket. More from Town Hall.
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18: I'm Melissa Bale. A law enforcement operation involving Durham police and the FBI disrupted a Durham apartment complex Wednesday morning, leaving residents shaken after authorities executed a warrant at an apartment on the property. Durham police have not released information about the suspects. A new poll from High Point University shows Democrat Roy Cooper continues to lead Republican opponent Michael Whatley in the race for U.S. Senate in North Carolina. Dr. Martin Kiefer is the poll director and tells WPTF News.
19: Roy Cooper was up about 8 points on Michael Whatley. That's about the same as what we've found before. And it's in line with about the averages for all the polling that's going on out there right now.
18: Four former State Department of Health and Human Services buildings at Raleigh's Dix Park have been demolished as part of ongoing efforts to transform the park. According to park officials, the area is expected to open later this year. The WPTF forecast, partly cloudy tonight, low around 62. Melissa Vale, WPTF News.
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29: 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Gary McNamara and Eric Harley talk about everything from politics to social issues and news of the day. 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
30: 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He is Eric Harley and I'm Gary McNamara.

0: Tennessee officials say Wednesday night they were unable to carry out the execution of Krista Pike, according to an emergency motion filed by her attorneys and media witnesses. She has been transported to an area hospital. Pike was slated to be the first woman executed in Tennessee in the last 200 years when the Supreme Court ruled earlier Wednesday that her execution could proceed. According to media witnesses, authorities appeared to give Pike two doses of phenobarbital, and she was still awake and snoring more than 40 minutes after the last dose. The Associated Press reported at 8:53 p.m. local time, there was an announcement to escort media witnesses out of the area. An emergency motion was filed by her attorneys with the U.S. District Court for the Eastern District of Tennessee to halt the execution. According to the motion, Pike had not lost consciousness and still has a heartbeat and was audibly snoring. Her attorneys noted that the curtain in the execution chamber had gone down twice. Now, nowhere do they say that, they don't say, you know, how the U.S. District Court of the Eastern District of Tennessee, how they responded, and that's if that's the reason she went to the hospital, or that was the decision of, you know, the prison officials.
1: Right.
0: I don't know that here.
1: There was a reporter from WKRN, Tori Gessner, who heard Pike say at one point, "My arm feels like it's about to bust. One spot is really throbbing." That is consistent with maybe an IV not being fully in or being administered correctly. Anybody who's had an IV, that actually happened to me back in 2019. And my right arm just started to swell, you know, because the fluid was staying in the arm. I don't know if that's what happened here, but it's consistent with something like that. And the question would be, then what happens from here?
0: In a statement, the Tennessee Department of Corrections said it followed every step of the state's lawful established execution protocol approved by the Attorney General's office. The lethal injection chemical in the protocol has consistently been effective, and the protocol does not allow for additional procedures beyond what was carried out this evening. Krista Pike has been transported to an off-site medical facility. Her lawyer said tonight the state of Tennessee once again failed to carry out a lawful execution. Pike's attorney said in a statement provided to CBS News, "We take no pleasure in being right, but the concerns raised by Ms. Pike proved to be true. Difficult vein access, blown veins, degraded pentobarbital, no emergency medical care available when things inevitably go wrong, all under the protocol that remains veiled in secrecy. Chris is being treated at a nearby hospital. We have not been informed of her condition." It looks like here that the Department of Corrections said, this is a protocol, it didn't work, she goes to the hospital. It didn't look like it, because nowhere do they say that the court ordered this.
1: Right. That ordered her to go to the hospital, you mean?
0: Ordered her to go to the hospital, yeah. It's not in this story that I have that was updated in about 45 minutes.
1: Well, I mean, you have no other directives. If this is the protocol, and you followed protocol, and the person is still alive, then I would think this is part of protocol for that, at least that prison system or that state. I don't know, because there's nothing else you can do. You followed the protocol. Nothing additional can be done to fully carry out the execution. So what happens from here is the question.
0: Just so you know, I mean, the crime was absolutely as heinous as you could get.
1: She was 18 at the time.
0: Right. This goes back to 1995. She's been incarcerated since then for the murder that year of her former classmate, Colleen Slemmer. According to court records, Pike and Slemmer were students at a job corps center in Knoxville when Pike, then 18, tortured and killed her. There were accomplices, by the way, allegedly over comments that Slemmer made about her relationship. Pike's boyfriend and another friend helped carry out the attack and the murder. Now, it was, I mean, it was, the specifics of it are just, you know, brutal.
1: They are.
0: They tortured her for over an hour.
1: Yes.
0: Before they killed her, carved stuff into her chest apparently while she was alive, smashed her head with a rock.

0: And then Pike took as a souvenir part of Slemmer's skull.
1: Yeah.
0: And so this was, again, when you look at this, this is 30 years that it took to get to this, you know, this particular point. Hmm. And that's what the filing was all about, you know, her mental state, you know, her mental state back then, that it's been too, that it's been 30 years. She's been punished enough, you know, you name it. I mean, everything was used not to do this, but you just, you wonder, you look at this and you say, how do you get it wrong?
1: Right.
0: Medic, yeah. You know, and yeah. I'm talking about, you know, the process of doing it, because right. You have to, I know it sounds morbid, but when it comes to execution, you've got to go through every single scenario. And we know that not only does the legislature do it, but medical groups and mm-hmm. and Department of Corrections all over the country do it. But this is going to be the biggest story, and this brings back the death penalty again. Probably bring back the death penalty as a story like we haven't seen in a long, long time. Probably since the 90s, when it was, you know, late 80s, early 90s. Where it was just, you know, the death penalty was one of the major topics. It really hasn't been for a significant period of time.
1: Yeah, it's interesting, because if the defense here had brought up the concerns of administering, in her own particular case, administering IVs, collapsed veins, small veins, things like this, then did the state not account for that, or is there a procedure or a protocol where the state does account for that and says, all right, this is why we do it this way, this is why we do it in a two-step process? I don't know. I've been in a hospital where the IV wasn't administered properly. The fluid was just staying right there, basically right under my skin on top of the muscle, and it was just bloating up. You hear a reporter says that she said her arm was throbbing, and it was growing in size, basically. And so that is consistent with it not going into the vein. But the body at some point, I would think, would absorb it. The pentobarbital. I don't know. And so I don't know what happens overnight, because if this turns out to be, you know, where the body eventually absorbs it and she passes, this is going to be a point of contention with the process, as you mentioned, all over again. It already is, but that will further excel this conversation nationally on the death penalty.
0: I mean,
1: and the methods of,
0: you know, one of the things with the death penalty, because, I mean, for talk radio, it was a topic for just years upon years upon years upon years, was, you know, if you aren't sure, you know, if you're not 100% sure, you know, that person, you know, killed that person, you know, if it's circumstantial evidence.
1: Right.
0: Well, she admitted it. There's no doubt that she killed her.
1: Right.
0: There's no doubt at all that she did what she did. In fact, from what I remember, she confessed, you know, to doing it. So, you know, that was never in question. That was, you know, that might have been brought up early on, but that's not, I didn't see any of her attorneys arguing that, you know, there was circumstantial evidence or she didn't do it or whatever.
1: I think it more surrounded her age, the influence by others, and, you know, this almost cult-like with her friends type of carrying out this attack on the victim. And so, you know, that's what you would do if the evidence was overwhelming, and especially if your client had a confession, then you're going to go for the fact that she's 18. She's just a child. She's influenced by others. Anything, at the very least, to avoid the death penalty. But that didn't happen. There was a stay, and then the Supreme Court recently, and the Supreme Court overrode that stay.
0: Yeah, there's a stay. Yesterday, I can't remember if we were on the air or not, but there's a stay yesterday, and just hours later, the Supreme Court said
1: Supreme Court overrode that and said, no, you know, you can do it. And so now here we are, and a very disturbing situation, you know, and the question with, what if she lives?
0: Well, you know, some of the interesting comments that I've seen from people is, on especially on social media, was, yeah, it was a heinous crime, life without prison, but isn't it torture to wait 30 years? Well, it's not like the state waited 30 years to do it. It was because her lawyers filed appeal after appeal after appeal after appeal. But it seems to be, well, it really doesn't matter. No matter what the situation, is it cruel and unusual punishment not to execute the person necessarily, but to make them wait 30 years before you do it, even if the lawyers are the ones, her lawyers are the ones that caused it, which I found interesting.
1: Mm-hmm. Yeah. Yeah, I mean, that conversation's been around for a while. In Texas, we have shortened the appeals process. So that happened, gosh, I don't know, 15, 20 years ago. Ron White actually made a joke about it. Okay. You know, in my Texas, in my state, we put in a fast lane. Other states are trying to, you know, do away with the death penalty. In my state, they put in a fast lane. But the idea is, because, you know, there was this back and forth of, well, we shouldn't, you know, pay for the prison system to feed them and house them because it's more expensive and, you know, they deserve the death penalty. Well, the death penalty, because of the appeals process, actually is more expensive for the state.
0: In this case, without question.
1: In this case, without. And I think that's, you know, I don't recall the legislative process in Texas that shortened the appeals process, but I think that was part of the concern, if I remember correctly, of saying, look, you know, you can only do this for so long. I am a proponent of making sure that, you know, I mean, again, you want to make sure they're absolutely guilty, you know, and also are aware of what they did. You want to make sure that they are of a proper mind, that they were knew right from wrong, essentially. And that's been part of the conversation.
0: Well, you know, we had talked about the Clancy situation. We said, well, look, the reality is nobody, as you've said many times, nobody can get inside the brain.
1: Right.
0: And so if you can't get inside the brain, it's not whether she's found guilty by, you know, or not guilty by reason of insanity or guilty.
1: Right.
0: The thing is, it doesn't matter either way. You never get out of of either a jail or an institution.
1: Right.
0: That has to be the standard.
1: Yeah.
0: Because we're all debating what we don't know is inside of a mind.
1: Right.
0: And so the solution is, you commit a heinous murder, you commit what is viewed as capital murder, and it doesn't matter whether you're whether you're insane or not, there should be no therapy that puts you out on the street 10 years later.
1: Exactly. Medical professionals have debates about this kind of stuff all the time. In fact, are often witnesses for both sides of a case. But you can't, it is, as you know, as you just mentioned, as we've talked about, it's impossible to know what was, not only what goes through a person's mind at any given moment, but especially more precisely, what was in that person's mind, what was their state of mind at the time that they committed the murders. And that's what you have to get into.
0: Because the first role of government, because you can debate all you want about what the situation should be with this person and whether you could rehabilitate it. To me, that doesn't matter. The only thing that matters is the government's responsibility to protect the public from the worst criminals, irrespective of the reason that they did it.
1: Right.
0: Because when we're talking about you've been found guilty, that's not, you know, of of first-degree premeditated capital murder.
1: Right.
0: Well, you've been found guilty. There's no self-defense argument here.
1: Right. Right.
0: You know, and at that point, it doesn't matter. They stay in prison forever.
1: Yes.
0: They don't get out.
1: Right.
0: That's why it's called capital murder.
1: Right.
0: It's the worst murder that you can commit.
1: Mm-hmm.
0: It's a heinous murder, and so the first role of government is to protect the public at that point. Everything else is way down the list.
1: Yes. They must be separated from society.
0: Yep. We are Red Eye Radio.
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0: We are Red Eye Radio. He is Eric Carlin. I'm Gary McNamara. Coming up from the bottom of the hour, the terrorist attack on that Dubai airliner going to Israel. We will get to that coming up here in a little bit. You saw that the FBI stopped a plot to attack the Texas Capitol building?
1: Yeah.
0: And that was because this guy was, again, ticked off at Israel.
1: Right. Right.
0: So, yeah, we'll get to all of those coming up, plus some incredible polling out there on a number of issues. First, economics. You know, you look at, you know, what one thing people haven't talked about, the last three polls of the Minnesota governor's race.
1: One point. Yeah. Yeah. I saw that.
0: One point. And, you know, what does that mean? It means that you can still win. You know, we've talked about where the Republicans are having problems, and a lot of the places are having problems is in red states. Now, Michigan with the, you know, Syed, you know, situation where he's up, that you may look at that as an exception. But if you're a strong candidate, and you look at the one poll showed that it's closer for Hochul than she would like.
1: Yeah.
0: You know, for that election. So we'll get to all those things coming up here. What else do we got? There's the... Oh, yeah, the Cornell 7.
1: Mm.
0: Oh. Mm. And since, you know, we have our podcast and everything else.
1: Yeah.
0: Podcast listeners are very wary of AI-generated hosts.
1: Wow.
0: We'll get to that.
1: We're real, by the way.
0: Yes.
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6: With SRN News, I'm John Scott. Tennessee officials on Wednesday night were unable to carry out the execution of Krista Pike. Pike's later to be the first woman executed in Tennessee in the last 200 years when the Supreme Court ruled earlier Wednesday that her execution could proceed. According to media witnesses, authorities appeared to give Pike two doses of phenobarbital, and she was still awake and snoring more than 40 minutes after the last dose. At 8:53 p.m. local time, media witnesses were escorted out of the area. Pike was reportedly taken to a hospital where she is receiving medical care. A pair of NASA astronauts ready to blast off to the ISS on Thursday. The crew scheduled to lift off from Cape Canaveral Space Force Station. The crew includes two NASA astronauts, one Canadian and one Russian cosmonaut. This is SRN News.
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8: Partly cloudy skies tonight with a low of 63. It will be sunny on Thursday with a high of 90. Clear on Thursday night, low down to 65. On Friday, sunny skies, high up to 92. Partly cloudy on Friday night and a low of 69.
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1: And he is Eric Corleone. I'm Gary McNamara. 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You know, just a thought that popped into my mind, and I was talking to you about it during the couple of breaks ago. Maybe it was our pre-show meeting. That remember the story that AOC and who was it? Was it Presley? Who one of the members of the squad?
2: Yeah,
1: where they were saying that there's an epidemic of lynching in this country, and then the 10 cases that we brought up and. That National Review did every single one of those deaths by hanging.
2: Yeah.
1: And none involved any white person. None were lynching. The vast majority were suicide. And they dropped it real quick once they were confronted with the truth on it. You notice that didn't go anywhere. But I was just interested in... You know, because you look at it and you go, wow, hanging, when did that become, you know, the preferred way of committing suicide for a significant number of people? So I went to look at the statistics. There were two things I wanted to look at, which was, you know, number one, you know, what's the number one way people commit suicide? And number two, what's the, you know, what is the psychology that the experts believe you decide to hang yourself?
2: Right.
1: You know, for suicide.
2: Right.
1: Just curiosity. Well, I did it on my phone, and it was like, oh, my gosh, the bells and whistles went off.
2: Yeah.
1: It would not. This was the AI on my phone. I don't know which one it was. Would not give me the information. And then there is, you know, suicide.
2: If you were on Google Chrome, it's likely Gemini. They're proprietary.
1: Okay, AI. It might have been that. Because I just went then to, and then I just went, whoa. And then I got sidetracked. And so I just... You know, did it now on my computer here at work, which is just Google, and it gave it to me because it's the number one way that people commit suicide in Great Britain.
2: Right.
1: And it was like, you know, it's really interesting, the psychology of it from people who attempted to commit suicide, why they chose hanging.
2: Right. Yeah.
1: And because it was, you know, convenient, they viewed it as less messy, you know, and we've talked about suicide before when, especially major celebrities have done it, and you and I both know people who have committed suicide. And it was shocking as hell when it happened in both cases for me because I never saw it coming from either of the people. You knew we both knew one of the young lady who we had worked with, and that was devastating when that happened because I never saw that coming. And I had talked to her a few weeks before, and she was wanted professional advice and everything else. And the only thing I could say is she left me an extremely long message, but at the end said, look, don't call me yet. Don't call me back. Don't do anything yet. Let me figure this out in my mind. Let me get this straightened out. And it was advice. Mm-hmm. You know, she wanted advice professionally as to what to do. And so when I got the message, the only thing I went was, wow, that was a real long message for her.
2: Mm.
1: And I said, okay, she doesn't want me to call back. I'll, you know, wait a couple of weeks. And it was like a week later, 10 days later, I found out she committed suicide. And that's always haunted me a little bit.
2: Yeah.
1: You know, because it's like, you know, I know that I didn't do anything wrong.
2: Mm-hmm.
1: You know, I just was because I just never saw it coming. And I viewed it as something strictly professional that she had not, you know, got her head around yet, and she wanted to make sure she had her ducks in a row, and so I was going to wait a little bit and, you know, give her a call back and go, hey, what's going on? You figured out what you want to do? And so never saw that coming. Never saw one sign of that. Never. The other person I didn't know as well, but still was hanging out with them a week before, laughing, joking, everything else, and that was you know, I don't know how she committed suicide. I know the other one was a shotgun. You know, so and again, just, you know, it's not morbid. It's just an interest in, you know, when I see an article, why people are doing it. But I was just, I thought it was fascinating how I was blocked on my phone completely.
2: Like, yeah, I think all of the AI, basically all of the AI programs are right now at this point have a protocol that keeps them from discussing that further.
1: Yeah. Google regular here came right up, though. Yeah. All the articles came out of it.
2: Right.
1: But when I did it on my phone, and I don't know what's, honestly, I don't know what AI was using on my phone
2: mm-hmm.
1: or what it was doing, but just thought I'd bring that up.
2: Yeah.
1: All right. Wow. I will say this. The sarcasm, and we're so happy everybody is fine on that, Fly Dubai airliner.
2: Mm-hmm.
1: But the sarcasm, looking at how the mainstream media initially covered it, and then the sarcasm just because of the way that we know that the left looks at terrorism.
2: Right.
1: Oh, my gosh, the sarcasm is just unbelievable.
2: Mm.
1: You know, and I will say this, that at times the left is so bizarre when it comes to things like, and this is a little off the topic, just of anti-Semitism and racism, that what, you know, sometimes my buddies and I that are conservative are going back and forth with the sarcasm of the left. And I had to put out a couple of times to them. I said, you know something, if somebody just read our texts, they would think we were being anti-Semitic.
2: Yeah.
1: Because we're being sarcastic about how the left is covering it because it's so bizarre. But I did notice that on social media yesterday. But the story there, you know, the one thing was, you know, they made those doors so you can't get through.
2: Right.
1: And apparently, I was reading National Review and the story hadn't come out yet. They believe the pilot that was stabbed.
2: Yes.
1: Opened it up.
2: Right. Yes.
1: So the other ones can get in. But it does bring, I don't know if you've been on any of the, I was on one, I can't remember if it was an Airbus or the new Boeing. They've got a new system now.
2: Hmm.
1: You know how they will put the snack cart in front when they want to open the door for the pilots to go to the bathroom or the crew to go to the bathroom
2: mm-hmm.
1: or to bring them food. And then one of the flight attendants goes in with the other one, and she stays there. They want two people in, you know, on the flight deck in case the pilot, you know, wants to crash the plane.
2: Yeah.
1: So somebody can open the door and do it. Well, now they've got doors that almost reach to first class, and they're new doors where you can't get through. So mm-hmm. they've got double doors.
2: Mm-hmm.
1: And the thing that I was thinking the whole time, you know, I go, well, what if the crew decides to do something? You've got two doors that the passengers can't get through.
2: And that apparently is the case of what happened here in the Fly Dubai flight, that you had the co-pilot attacking the pilot. And somehow the pilot was able to, after he was attacked, open that door. A passenger in the 20th row realizes something is going on because they were in a free fall for like 30 seconds. And he said it felt like turbulence at first, but the drop was unbelievable. And so what they did was they get up there. The person who's responsible, this is a plumber. By the way, the flight was mostly Israelis, and many of them were children.
1: Four Americans
2: who have I think dual citizenship in Israel. And they were looking so they go to basically the cockpit, and the door was being blocked by the pilot who had been attacked. Because he was on the ground. They got it open. They pull him out, and then they got the co-pilot.
1: Well, he apparently opened it.
2: No, that's what I said first. He unlocked it.
1: Oh, okay.
2: But he was still blocking the door in terms of them getting in. So they finally got it open, got into the cockpit, put the attacker here in a chokehold, and bring him out. And so they've got both pilots now in the galley. It just so happens there is another flight crew, two other pilots on this Fly Dubai flight that were going to fly the next leg for this plane.
1: Mm-hmm.
2: They immediately take over the flight, but not before massive drops There was, you know, great concern of, you know, because when a plane, a massive airliner drops that fast, damage can be done.
1: And they said there was damage to the tail.
2: Yeah.
1: I heard.
2: And so when you look at that, it was 20, witnesses were saying 20, 30 seconds on this free fall. And it wasn't there was a second one that was shorter, but it was unbelievable. And they finally, this new flight crew, these two pilots that took over, performed an emergency landing in Tabuk, Saudi Arabia. So there are, you know, right now they are pausing flights from Israel. They've got to get behind the motive of this. They've got to find out what this was all about. But it appears that this attack was deliberate and that the ultimate goal was to bring the plane down by the attacker. That, because, you know, you think about getting on an airliner. Who is it that you trust the most on an airliner?
1: Pilots.
2: The pilots. I've known, I don't know how many in my life, mostly former military, mm-hmm. that get into commercial flight. And that to me is, you know, it's just one of those trust things, right? Look, we've got a great crew, but you put your life in the hands of those pilots to do what they do best. Unless there's some kind of nefarious thought, for whatever reason, I don't know. I can't tell you. I don't know what was going on in the mind of this attacker, but he appeared to be deliberately bringing this plane down. That was his attempt. And I don't know anybody challenging that at this point. We'll learn more as the days go on.
1: And one of the questions reading here from National Review saying that, somewhere it'll always be September 12th that, you know, somebody's going to try to do it again, because you look at all the precautions and still they tried to do exactly what was done on 9/11, but said, how did a co-pilot pass the security screenings that existed to weed out this sort of thing?
2: Well,
1: this wasn't exactly because it was passengers on 9/11 and this was the co-pilot. But remember the Egyptian Air one that they believe was suicide.
2: Right.
1: Egypt has always said no, but it's like the NTSB says yes, and when the NTSB says yes, the NTSB is right 99.999999999% of the time.
2: Yeah. Senator Tim Sheehy of Montana, you know, he's a former Navy SEAL and a former commercial pilot. And, you know, he brought up the conundrum of having these reinforced doors so nobody can get in, you know, and then now, of course, you hinder the passengers. That hinders the passengers. And that pilot who was attacked by the co-pilot obviously knew that. I've got to open this door if there's any chance of this plane. So not only the heroes that came into that cockpit and subdued the attacker, but that pilot, after being attacked, had the wherewithal and the mindset of, if we are going to save this flight, all of the souls on this plane, then I'm going to have to get this door open so they can get in, so someone can get in. That's our only chance. And that's unbelievable, being in a situation like that. Because as a pilot, who do you trust most? Your co-pilot.
1: Yeah, your first,
2: you know,
1: officer.
2: The first reports were there was some kind of fight. Well, now we know it was more than a fight. This was an attack, and it appears to be an all-out attempt to bring down an airliner.
1: We are Red Eye Radio.
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0: He's Eric Cronin. I'm Gary McNamara. The most incredible thing is that first passenger that went in and got the terrorist out.
1: Yeah.
0: He actually was the one that pulled back and got the plane out of the dive.
1: Yeah, that's another important point. Yeah. I was just telling our production staff, for me, I'd be concerned of just going in there that something happens, I fall forward, and then send the plane into a nosedive. I can't imagine, but at that point, you're probably of the mindset, once you know what's happening and you're in that cockpit, you're fighting for your life and everybody's life. You're going to do everything you can, and that's what he did.
0: He said he watched documentary on plane emergencies, and that's why he pulled back on the controls.
1: Wow. Yeah.
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9: News this hour from Town Hall. I'm John Scott. A bizarre execution attempt that failed in Tennessee. Tennessee officials on Wednesday night were unable to carry out the execution of Krista Pike. Pike, slated to be the first woman executed in Tennessee in the last 200 years, when the Supreme Court ruled earlier Wednesday that her execution could proceed. According to media witnesses, authorities appeared to give Pike two doses of pentobarbital, and she was still awake and snoring more than 40 minutes after the last dose. At 8:53 p.m. local time, media witnesses were escorted out of the area, Pike taken to the hospital where she was receiving medical care. The U.S. pulling its troops out of Iraq after a mission that's lasted 12 years.
10: The U.S. military has had troops in northern Iraq since 2014 battling ISIS as part of Operation Inherent Resolve. The terrorists were defeated in 2019 and a withdrawal plan was negotiated in 2024 with a final pullout date set for this year on September 30th. Roughly 2,500 troops have been stationed in Iraq and only a few hundred are remaining. Iraq is set to hold a national holiday marking the complete withdrawal of U.S. troops. I'm Mark Mayfield.
9: Fly Dubai passengers reunited with their families after a terrorist plot to take down the plane was foiled.
11: The Israeli defense minister says this incident was an attempted jihadist terrorist attack. Somehow, the co-pilot, able to get a pocket knife on board, then 2.5 hours into the three-hour flight from Dubai to Tel Aviv, passengers in the front hear a commotion as the co-pilot stabs the pilot in an attempt to crash the plane minutes before it was to land in Israel.
9: Correspondent Laura Winters. Arkansas taking three states to the U.S. Supreme Court over state laws protecting doctors who mail abortion pills past local bans. The coalition argues those protections illegally tie Arkansas's hands from prosecuting doctors mailing the so-called abortion pills into the state. More from townhall.com.
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14: I'm Gail Hurd. Durham police and FBI disrupted a Durham apartment complex Wednesday morning, leaving residents shaken after authorities executed a warrant at an apartment at Park Ridge Estates off NC-54. Around 10 a.m., neighbors said they heard a loud bang and some reported feeling the entire building shake. Now, resident video showed police forcing entry into an upstairs apartment. Smoke was coming from the unit immediately following as officers moved inside and FBI agents escorted a handcuffed man out of the building. Officials have not provided additional details about the investigation. And a former Wake County substitute teacher will remain in prison for life without parole after the State Court of Appeals upheld her murder conviction. Wendy Sue Wishart was convicted in the 2021 shooting death of her ex-husband, Sean Michael Wishart, at a home near Briar Creek. The appeals court upheld her conviction and sentence in an opinion released August 19th. Look for an overnight low of 60 with partly cloudy skies, a high Thursday 92. Gail Hurd, WPTF News.
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3: 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Gary McNamara and Eric Harley talk about everything from politics to social issues and news of the day. 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From the Relief Factor Studios, this is Red Eye Radio.
0: All across America, we are Red Eye Radio. He is Eric Harley and I'm Gary McNamara. Good morning.
1: Hi.
0: Well, I was reading this story from a couple of different sources, and I was like at times going, well, wait a minute here. This doesn't make sense. And this is the story in Texas about the Texas Department of Public Safety has confirmed that officers have foiled a plan to attack the Texas State Capitol in Austin. According to the Texas DPS, officers received credible information about an individual planning a violent attack on the Texas State Capitol on Thursday, October 1st. That's today. Texas DPS and their Criminal Investigation Division special agents worked alongside the FBI.

0: check their home for guns. What? Into federal custody.
1: Okay.
0: And it's like, right. Okay. Yeah. It's like, what are you doing here? It's like, but released him into federal custody. A couple of articles didn't say that I was reading, and I'm like, what's the purpose of arresting somebody and then letting them be like out on the street if they plan to attack?
1: Yeah, yeah.
0: Caldura's friend told DPS officers that he said, I love you if you don't see me again, and explained that I'm going to the Capitol and I'm going to shoot it up, according to the arrest documents.
1: Wow.
0: Arrest documents further state that Caldura told his friend that he was angry at AIPAC, the American-Israeli Public Affairs Committee, and said these people have to be exterminated.
1: Wow.
0: He was held in the county jail on $75,000 bond, where he was charged with felony, terroristic threat against the public servant. Then, according to Texas DPS, on Wednesday evening, he was arrested by the FBI at the jail to face additional federal charges in connection with the possible planned attack. He was then released from the county jail into federal custody. That's a very important thing for anybody out there in the media. Make sure you put stuff like that in there. Yeah. Otherwise, I'm questioning, what the hell's going on here?
1: Yeah.
0: County records show he was previously charged with unlicensed carrying of a weapon in November of 23. So Texas DPS said at this time, there's no reason to believe that there's an ongoing threat to the Texas state capitol. You know, the one thing that, you know, we did learn, and this is, you know, when you look at the Fly Dubai airliner, there are crazy people out there.
1: Yeah.
0: You know, and we, right. You know, when we have a significant portion of the Democratic Party now with the anti-Semitism, you know, the things that, you know, like Israel is committing a genocide against Gaza when everything was in response. And when you know what actually has gone on, and when you know the rate of, you know, civilian deaths compared to other wars, as we now know, there's no evidence of it. They never come up with any evidence.
1: Yeah.
0: But they say that, and understand when they say that, they wish to protect the worst insane, crazed, evil terrorists who want to do anything to kill civilians.
1: Yeah. Yeah.
0: And, you know, it's just, what was the one poll that I saw? Oh, the one poll that was on what percentage of Americans would destroy Israel to lower gas prices. Did you see that one?
1: No, I didn't see that.
0: Here it is. Nearly one in, just the news had it, nearly one in every five voters would favor a deal to end the Iran war that would dissolve the state of Israel in favor of a Palestinian nation if it led to low oil and gas prices, a recent survey has revealed.
1: I wonder how many of those respondents would do it anyway without it lowering gas prices.
0: That's a good point.
1: Because what have we seen? Domestically, we've seen so many on the left basically promoting that idea.
0: Overall, 19% of likely voters in the latest Our Republic Rasmussen polling said they would accept such an agreement, while 24% of Democrats agreed. Among voters 18 to 24, support for dismantling Israel rose to 46%.
1: Wow.
0: But you know something? It's interesting because, you know, I've been asked the question, why do you support Israel? Because they're a modern Western democracy.
1: Yeah.
0: Where Arabs are actually in their legislative branch.
1: Mm-hmm.
0: Where if you're a citizen of Israel, irrespective of whether you're Jewish or not, just like the United States, you have the same rights and same opportunities.
1: Mm-hmm.
0: They're a Western democracy.
1: Yes.
0: And to young people, if you have no idea, if you wish to destroy the Constitution of the United States, well, of course you want to get rid of Israel.
1: Oh, yeah.
0: I mean,
1: that's a no-brainer.
0: Right. It's not a big leap.
1: Yeah.

0: No, exactly. Right.
1: Yeah. When you have the Democratic Party out there without the mainstream media going, are you out of your freaking mind? Get rid of the Senate, have the president and the Supreme Court under a one legislative branch of the government. Are you crazy? When a significant portion of Americans don't even understand the Constitution. I think the latest was, what, 35%? Can't even name the three branches of government.
0: Right. And then further, you and I, we've been on that for a while, that we believe pollsters should start with any respondent, qualify them with one question. Can you name the three branches of government? And then, beyond that, what do you know about the separation of powers? And why is it important? Now, pollsters aren't going to spend the money doing that. To qualify for a poll on another issue. But quite honestly, you'll always, and there will always be a great level of willfully ignorant people in a free society. They want to wear the blinders. They're buying new blinders. They're buying those Facebook blinders where you can record people. They're going out of their way to wear these blinders. And putting your head in the sand and then just shouting what you hear from someone else. Being part of the echo chamber is being the activist.
1: Well, when you see the ignorance, and I think that the absolute prime example is, you know, Queers for Palestine.
0: Yeah. Right.
1: They'd murder every single one of you.
0: Right.
1: We know that. There is no debate on that.
0: How would you not know that?
1: And yet they pretend it doesn't exist. We have a significant portion of young people, and you can look right to the education system, that are clueless about the things that aren't the evil. The things that aren't evil, the things that prevent evil, the Constitution of the United States, from grabbing a hold of a government like the United States, that you should cherish, they reject, and the pure authoritarian insanity, fascism, Nazi-like, radical Islamic jihad that is obvious to everyone, they ignore.
0: Yeah.
1: I mean, how do you sit there and say to somebody, you know, who's, I support Hamas, Queers for Hamas, yeah, Queers for the Islamic Jihad.
0: Right.
1: You'd be the first they'd kill.
0: Yes.
1: I mean, how do you debate with somebody when they basically say, my life is worthless? Kill me, please. I support you.
0: I
1: don't know. That's where
0: I can't make that work in my brain. But this is how bad it's gotten. How many issues, though, do we see the left where the left runs into their own brick wall that they build? Where, again, because the rule book changes by the minute. And 1 minute, Trump is Hitler. And the next minute, they're all anti-Semites. Huh? How does that work?
1: There's no connection of the dots. Maybe that's a problem with the Republicans trying to communicate. They're like, But our opposition doesn't make any sense.
0: We don't know how.
1: Then make that point.
0: Actually, yeah, you could do it like we do it. Play them in their own words. Do it like you've done it before, by the way. But this is, you know, that's how unbelievable it's been during this modern era for the left and what they're willing to do. Look at the Russian hoax, the entire Russian hoax thing. claiming Trump is colluding with the Russians while they were colluding with the Russians to make it look like Trump was colluding with the Russians.
2: Right. And for people to go, what do you mean? Iggy Danchenko, look it up.
0: Right. Russian national.
2: Yeah.
0: Ties to the Kremlin. And a very key figure in bringing all of this to fruition for them when it comes to the dossier.
2: And was formerly a part of the Brookings Institute, which is a left-leaning think tank.
0: Yes.
2: Yeah.
0: And but it's where we look at it and say, whatever they're accusing the other side of, just look at it, and because they've been accusing the right of being racist forever, and they are out there proudly promoting their anti-Semitism.
2: Well, as we know, remember, fascism became anti-fascism.
0: Yeah.
2: Racism
0: right.
2: became, you know, anti-racism. Mm-hmm. And when you say, no, I believe that we should deal with everybody as an individual where race shouldn't matter, and we should respect everyone and try to do the best for everyone, irrespective of skin color, that's racism.
0: Right.
2: I mean, it's completely posterior backwards across the board.
0: Yeah.
2: But yeah, I just, when you see the brainwashing that exists out there today.
0: Yeah,
2: it's so perverted. It's so evil. But it gets to the point of even being, you know, and you look at it, I think one of the major things that we've talked about is the misogyny of the radical transgender movement.
0: Mm-hmm.
2: That was almost, I'm going to use this phrase, the permission structure. The radical transgender movement was also almost the permission structure
0: mm-hmm.
2: to be crazy on all the issues, to actually say we are against ourselves.
0: Yeah.
2: Because the radical transgender movement destroyed liberal feminism. It's gone.
0: Yeah, yeah.
2: History.
0: Right.
2: The man dictates what a woman should do.
0: Right. Yeah.
2: Why isn't there a poll on that? Because I believe that if you took a poll, you would see that the highest degree of support for the radical transgender movement comes from liberal women.
0: Yeah, right.
2: You might even get the demographic of liberal white women.
0: Mm, yeah.
2: Would be the highest of it.
0: Yeah.
2: Somebody needs to do that poll.
0: Yeah. Yeah,
2: because we had said when Gloria Steinem passed away recently, we said, you know, we look at it, people say, well, she was incredible for feminism. She put the final nail in the coffin for liberal feminism.
0: Right.
2: She
0: was the torchbearer for years. And all of a sudden, when the torchbearer puts the torch out, it's over.
2: Yeah. When she came out a few years back and said, no, I'm for the transgender movement and everything else that goes along with it. And so, you know, women for men in sports, queers for Palestine, which is basically queers for Hamas,
0: mm-hmm.
2: who will murder you and throw you off a building.
0: Yeah. Yeah.
2: And you can see it. Things that are unacceptable in the United States, the cruise ship, the gay cruise, sorry, you cannot land in our country.
0: Right. Or remember the whole bathroom thing. You had the liberals and the liberal companies saying, well, we're not going to do business with these states on the whole transgender bathroom issue.
2: Yeah.
0: So we're going to not, you're still doing business in the Middle East.
2: Well, it was like, was it the one politician in Michigan, was it?
0: Mm.
2: That it said, how come you don't have your support of LGBTQ rights here? Well, it might offend Muslims.
0: Right. Oh. Hmm.
2: it doesn't make any sense.
1: Yeah.
2: That's the thing. You can't connect the dots. You can't even say, oh, I see how you came to your conclusion.
0: Right.
2: I disagree with you, but I can see how you came to that conclusion.
0: Yeah, there's none of that.
2: We can't figure it out. It's just, you're nuts.
0: It's chaos. Complete chaos.
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4: This week's weather description, courtesy of USDA meteorologist Brad Rippey.
5: We have got a confluence of meteorological events going on.
4: These multiple events converging in North America, specifically the U.S. The remnants of Eastern Pacific Hurricane Polo bringing significant rain totals to the central part of the country.
5: By the time we get to the end of this week, we are going to be looking at rainfall totals exceeding an inch just about everywhere south of a line from the central Rockies to northern lower Michigan. So really pretty much the entire Midwest. A lot of the southern half of the plains, all through the south, the mid-south, to the Atlantic coast.
4: That includes rain in the Corn Belt that could impact harvest pace, while precipitation is expected to benefit the mid-south.
5: There is one area of the country, generally stretching from the Pacific coast all the way to the northern high plains, that will be dry this week, and along with that, a warming trend.
4: I'm Rod Bain reporting for the U.S. Department of Agriculture in Washington, D.C.
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2: It wasn't Michigan. It was in Washington State. Washington State congressional candidate Melissa Chaudhry faced intense backlash after admitting she omitted LGBTQ rights from her campaign website to avoid alienated Muslim voters. She was doing an interview with the Stranger, I guess must be a podcast, when asked about why LGBTQ advocacy was missing from her platform. She later said, well, she was, misquoted in a way because she was in a hostile interview environment. That her remarks were distorted. No, they weren't.
0: Yeah, no.
2: By the way, she did lose, though.
0: Yeah.

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4: With SRN News, I'm John Scott. President Trump says he spoke to Israeli Prime Minister Netanyahu following the incident on board a Dubai passenger jet. The co-pilot of the flight from Dubai to Israel is under arrest for allegedly trying to stab the captain and crash the plane. A passenger, a plumber by trade, pulled the attacker out of his flight chair and somehow managed to land the plane. President Trump is taking his midterm campaign on the road. He'll be in Denton, Texas tomorrow to tour the Peterbilt Motors facility and deliver remarks to workers. Later in the day, the president will travel to Durant, Oklahoma. The National Transportation Safety Board is looking into the death of a man in Brooklyn who was dragged by a subway train. Still unclear if the 57-year-old man was caught in the train doors or in the gap between the platforms. This is SRN News.
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7: Partly cloudy skies tonight with a low of 63. It will be sunny on Thursday with a high of 90. Clear on Thursday night, low down to 65. On Friday, sunny skies, high up to 92. Partly cloudy on Friday night and a low of 69.
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1: And he is Eric Harley and I'm Gary McNamara. Wait. An anniversary we'll tell you about in just 1 minute.
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1: This month, this week, 37 years ago.
2: Yeah.
1: I became a radio talk show host.
2: Yeah.
1: I was in radio already. I was in music radio.
2: Right.
1: And I was station manager of a radio station.
2: Hmm.
1: And we had one talk show that was on. It was an AM station that was, remember, the full service morning show and whatever. But we had and it's still, the show still exists today.
2: Oh.
1: I believe at least until this December. I don't know if somebody's taken over, but called Viewpoint. It's been around, was one of the, I think, they always say it was the first radio telephone talk show in the country that it started in the 50s.
2: Oh, wow.
1: So we always had one.
2: Oh, wow. Yeah.
1: The station always had one. And it was the former WJJL in Niagara Falls.
2: Okay.
1: And we always had that. It ran an hour. And it was, you know, basically full service music, sports, whatever. Full service AMs, as they called them back then.
2: Right, right.
1: And we lost a talk show host. And I couldn't find anybody to replace them. I'd not, you know, and finally the owner, Sue. Sue Bertozzi, God bless your soul. She passed away a few years ago. Forced me to do it.
2: Hmm.
1: I was a station manager, and I said, I just can't find anyone. She goes, I know, I've got it solved. And I said, well, how? She said, you're going to do it. I said, I can't do the show, and I won't. She said, you don't have a choice.
2: Wow.
1: So I was actually doing two shows. And then it succeeded so well, we went to 2 hours. So I was doing like a... I think I was doing like a 3.5 hour morning show. And then I put in another, because we were moving to talk radio. I found a listener who was really a good talk show host. And he was on, I think it was on till like 9 o'clock.
2: Hmm.
1: Yeah. Hmm. 9 o'clock. So 3.5 hours, 5:30 to 9. Then he would be on 9 to 10. And I would do my show prep and consult with sales and then go on and do 10 to 12. And then I was a station manager. I mean, it was like,
2: oh, yeah.
1: I was putting in 12, 13 hour days.
2: Yeah.
1: And, first week of October 1989.
2: Hmm.
1: And,
2: well, I mean, you know, think about it. The fall of communism.
1: Well,
2: the fall of communism in other parts of the world.
1: Wow! I started with the fall of communism and now in the Eastern Bloc, and now the rise of communism in the United States.
2: You're going to go full circle in your career,
1: and it's all because
2: it's going to be awesome.
1: And it's all because
2: comrade.
1: Of me. And it's all because of me. Yeah. I've caused it.
2: Exactly. Thanks a lot, Gary. You should have said no,
1: Gary McNamara, the cause of communism in this nation,
2: or more precisely, yet. All right.
1: Well. Now, the interesting thing is I remember, and I didn't book it because the last talk show host that I can't remember whether he got fired or quit or whatever, he booked a guest.
2: Mm.
1: It was like the second day on the air, and the first guest I ever had on, and this really, really relates to a lot of what we talk about today, was an author by the name of Victor Salupo, who wrote the book The BS Syndrome.
2: Oh, wow.
1: I'm not kidding.
2: Wow.
1: About B, and I thought that was great. I went, well, that's the kind of guest I can talk to.
2: Oh, no, that's I jump head first into that. Yeah.
1: Now the one thing that was in the one thing I remember from the book, he always said BS starts at the top and goes down. It never goes the opposite way. I would disagree with that now. With social
2: today,
1: media and everything else,
2: it's everywhere.
1: BS comes from the top, the middle, the bottom.
2: Well, I think you can actually go to a university and get a BS in BS.
1: You probably can.
2: I think it seems like people are really good at it these days. They're learning somewhere.
1: But I sit back and look at it, and probably you do too. I've learned that the more I thought I knew about what I could do, the more clueless I was. Because I never thought I'd be doing this at this age. Never in a million years did I think I'd be doing this. And when people give me advice, when people give me advice, when they do that every day, when I give people advice, when they talk about, you know, what they may want to do, I was doing it the other day. I said, you don't know what you want to do.
2: Mm-hmm.
1: Because what I found out, and I actually did it to one of my chosen daughters. I told her this a long time ago because she wasn't sure. And I said, once you get a little bit of power and control in whatever you're in, which means you get to make the decisions. There's nothing wrong with power and control. It's completely wrong. Money is not the root of all evil.
2: Right. Yeah.
1: It's completely wrong. Evil is the root of all evil.
2: Mm-hmm.
1: Money is simply a tool like anything else.
2: Mm-hmm.
1: It's what you decide to do with it. It's not an inanimate object. I said, once you get power and control and you can make the decisions, you'll find out that almost whatever you're in, you end up liking. Because once you become the person that can help make the decisions that drives the productivity and you can see it,
2: mm-hmm.
1: that's it.
2: Well, it's that experience. You know, when you and I have talked about the 30,000 hours thing. But even before you get to the 30,000 hours, you're going through life and, you know, for any young people, you know, I would say this, and I've said it to my own kids at times, and grandkids, nieces, nephews, friends, anyone who will listen. And you go and you gain that experience, and then all of a sudden people start asking you the questions, and you find out that, wait a minute, if they're looking for the answer from you, you've then become more experienced. You talk about your dad being 19 years old and teaching older guys all this engineering stuff.
1: Yeah, officers, yeah.
2: You know, and
1: in the Army.
2: Yeah, in the Army. And, you know, it happened with my dad at first in the Navy. But remember those aptitude tests they used to do? I mean, I don't know if they still do them, but it was the aptitude. They were prone to be critical thinkers in the ways that they were. Both of our dads, I think, that applies to both of them. And so when you, we all have the ability to apply critical thinking with few exceptions. We have the ability to apply critical thinking. And when you do that and you're all of a sudden you're learning these things, you may be 2 years into a job or something. And then people start asking you, you know, mm-hmm. hey, what do you think? And then you start gaining authority and that experience goes on. Again, you may not be in that career 10 years from now or in that field 10 years from now, but all of those experiences are going to add up to something big if you show up every day. That's the whole point.
1: I'll never forget the Sue, who, again, made me do talk radio, said to me years later, you know, especially when we got on, you know, on this, it, when, and you know, and our everything started booming, you know, for us with, you know, working for Westwood One and our podcast, you know, which has had great success, and which is our podcast is a repeat of the show. Which is just wonderful to be able to do that, because the last thing, remember when computers first came out and the bosses went, all right, you guys need to write a blog, but the blog has to be something completely different than what you do on the show.
2: Right.
1: I'm not a writer.
2: Yeah.
1: I used to spend hours upon hours writing a couple of paragraphs. I'm a horrible writer. I can't write. I can do this. I cannot write. I have no interest in writing to begin with.
2: Yeah, I'm driven to do this. This is the product. But, this is the content.
1: But she told me, she said, I knew you could always do it. And I didn't. Mm-hmm. I did not. Or either I didn't, or I thought it was too much work and I didn't want to put in that amount of work to something that I didn't think I was going to like.
2: Because it is a lot. And back then, it was a lot of work.
1: It was a lot of work because, you know.
2: You had to go down the street and the kid selling newspapers on the corner, you had to give him a nickel, I think it was back then, and to get that news. No, but you had to go out and you had to buy periodicals.
1: Yeah. You just, oh my gosh. I mean, the money I spent on newspapers
2: and then
1: every day.
2: Clipping articles out, you know, and then highlighting those.
1: But the one thing. You and I watch Rick Beato a lot about, you know, rock stars and Smashing Pumpkins.
2: Billy Corgan.
1: By the way, she's doing great interviews lately. Just great interviews.
2: Yeah, they really are very good.
1: The whole thing. And
2: it doesn't matter who the subject is, I find. He's doing great interviews.
1: And it's gone viral, the fact that he's been a Christian. When he said, well, you know, at 28, knowing that I was a Christian. Right. So he's always been a Christian. And he was right blunt with it.
2: Yes.
1: Which was shocking. And
2: very unafraid.
1: The discussion he had with Michael Sweet from Striper.
2: Yeah.
1: About Christianity.
2: Right. It was
1: absolutely fantastic.
2: It's about 10 minutes of the best stuff that you'll watch, especially if you're a Christian. And you have a preconceived notion about rock stars or anything else that were not, you know, Striper was more centered around their religion, at least for a while. They are back again. But now Billy Corgan was Smashing Pumpkins. No one ever put him in that category. But he individually, personally, is a Christian.
1: And when they talk about the fact that it's not the celebrity, it's the process. And people ask, you know, that's the one question. What does it feel like to, you know, what does it feel like to be a, I'll never forget one young guy in radio came up to me, this is about 6 years ago, and said to me, he goes, what does it feel like to be Gary McNamara?
2: Mm-hmm.
1: It's like, what the hell kind of question is that? And those things never, they don't enter your mind. They don't enter my mind. Independent Bob told me one time, he goes, you have no idea that people know who you are and you don't seem to care. I love the process. From day one, I love the process. I don't know what it is about sitting in front of a microphone with now the computer screen in front of you where you have a complete blank slate, because it scared the hell out of me when I did it day one.
2: Yeah.
1: Because 1 minute was like a day of 1 minute without having to, you know, play a song coming up and then knowing I had to talk for 11 minutes straight.
2: Yeah.
1: I understood why most people believe that they're more scared of public speaking than death. We've seen that poll before.
2: Yeah.
1: But I always wanted to do it. I mean, I just love the process of doing this. I love the process of planning it. I love the process of doing it. And that's what I love. Anything else really doesn't matter. And I think knowing and working with you for as long as I have, I know you think the same way.
2: Yeah. Yeah. It is the process. And when I realized that, everything settled into a lane for me that was, I won't say comfortable. Actually, it became more uncomfortable because I realized, okay, the process now shows you how much work has to be done, right? Because you know what I mean? So it's like, oh, crap, this is a real playbook. I've got to pay attention. You know what I mean?
1: You can't
2: freeform this.
1: You know, it's like, you love playing football, and then you realize every day you've got to go and watch film.
2: Right.
1: And so much of it's not on the field. It's
2: everything.
1: The homework around it.
2: Exactly.
1: And it's like, I just want to go and play in the field. I don't do all the homework involved in it.
2: Yeah.
1: We are Red Eye Radio.
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0: We are on our radio. He is Eric Cronin. I'm Gary McNamara. Now, I had mentioned that 37 years ago this week I started doing talk radio, and that my first guest was an author by the name of Victor Salupo, who wrote the book The BS Syndrome. One thing that I don't believe was in the book, if memory serves me correct, because he talked about the entire concept of BS in our society back then.
1: Yeah.
0: The one thing that wasn't in there is what my dad said, Gary, you're going to find out in life people actually want to be BS'd.
1: Yeah. You know, we mentioned brainwashing earlier. It's like they're taking their brain in to get it washed. You know what I mean? It's not that they're sitting there and someone gets control of them. They're begging for it. Right from the playbook of John McNamara. He was right. He's always been right.

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8: News this hour from Town Hall. I'm John Scott. Fly Dubai passengers on a flight between Dubai and Tel Aviv reunited with their families after a terrorist plot to take down that plane they were on foiled. More from correspondent Laura Winters.
9: The Israeli defense minister says this was an attempted jihadist terrorist attack and that the co-pilot of the plane stabbed the pilot in an attempt to crash it minutes before it was to land in Tel Aviv. The wounded pilot, who was covered in blood, was able to open the cockpit door and send a signal to the tower that there was trouble on board. At least one passenger intervened to subdue the co-pilot, who had a pocket knife, and two pilots, who just happened to be on board in regular clothing, able to land the plane safely in Saudi Arabia. Laura Winters reporting.
8: President Trump expected to announce soon South Korea's new investment projects in the U.S. under a bilateral trade agreement reached last year, though investments include $54 billion for a liquefied natural gas project in Alaska and a large gas-fired power plant in Texas. South Korea says there are also plans to build 8 large nuclear reactors in the U.S. After 48 hours of rain across New Mexico, Arizona, and Mexico, the immediate danger from Hurricane Polo now, which it is a tropical storm shifting to parts of West Texas and Oklahoma. Consumer confidence taking a big hit
10: Consumer confidence fell sharply in September as Americans face rising gas prices and continued geopolitical tensions, challenges President Trump says he's working to address. The conference board's leading index dropped more than 6.5 points from August. Chief economist Dana Peterson says confidence deteriorated notably, with business assessments turning negative for the first time in 2 years. Ken Lorman reporting.
8: More on these stories from townhall.com.
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12: I'm Melissa Vale. A law enforcement operation involving Durham police and the FBI disrupted a Durham apartment complex Wednesday morning, leaving residents shaken after authorities executed a warrant at an apartment on the property. Durham police have not released information about the suspect. A new poll from High Point University shows Democrat Roy Cooper continues to lead Republican opponent Michael Whatley in the race for U.S. Senate in North Carolina. Dr. Martin Kiefer is the poll director and tells WPTF News.
13: Roy Cooper was up about 8 points on Michael Whatley. That's about the same as what we've found before, and it's in line with about the averages for all the polling that's going on out there right now.
12: Four former State Department of Health and Human Services buildings at Raleigh's Dix Park have been demolished as part of ongoing efforts to transform the park. According to park officials, the area is expected to open later this year. The WPTF forecast, partly cloudy tonight, low around 62. Melissa Vale, WPTF News.
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0: Now, it's Red Eye Radio. Gary McNamara and Eric Hurley talk about everything from politics to social issues and news of the day. Whether you're up late or you're just starting your day, welcome to the show. From the Relief Factor Studios, this is Red Eye Radio.
17: all across America. We are Red Eye Radio. He is Eric Carly, and I'm Gary McNamara. Good morning. All right. There's just a ton of polls out there.
18: Yeah.
17: This is our polling hour.
18: Yes.
17: First, this one. As I said in a previous hour, 37 years in talk radio this week. Now, we always talk about that if you can't listen, this is the preferred method. Listen while we're live.
18: Sure.
17: On one of our hundreds upon hundreds of great affiliates out there that carry us. And we do appreciate the people that can listen live, and that's what we hope you can do. But we know that a lot of people actually sleep during this time.
18: Like our staff.
17: Right. And so that's why we record our podcast, and you can listen during the day. We record it in a podcast form, and it's called the Red Eye Radio Podcast. So this does apply to us.
18: Yeah.
17: You ready for this?
18: All right.
17: Most podcast consumers are not enthusiastic about having their favorite host replaced by AI-generated versions of themselves, according to new research from Edison Research.

0: One-third said they would feel deceived, while another third selected upset. 32% said they would be skeptical. 28% said they would feel betrayed. Positive reactions were considerably less common, with 21% selecting at least one positive emotion. 14% said they would be impressed. I can get that, but I understand that.
1: Yeah, okay.
0: You know, because the first day, if there's like no new breaking news where the AI might screw up what your opinion might be.
1: Right, yeah.
0: The first day you might go, wow, it sounds just like Eric.
1: Yeah, because the technology could be impressive for a moment.
0: Right, yeah. Exactly. So that I can understand.
1: But mostly I won't. Donald Trump. I don't want to get into, the. That's the thing, is that I don't know how AI would even work on predicting what I would feel about any certain topic.
0: I know.
1: 12%
0: optimistic, 10% fascinated by an AI-generated version of their favorite host. Only 18% said they would feel indifferent about the use of an AI-generated host. Thing is, though, most podcast hosts I know, whether they're like us and have a radio show podcast or just only a podcast, they talk about their everyday lives. How does AI do that?
1: Right. Yeah.
0: You relate a lot of your opinions based on the things that you've experienced in your life.
1: Well,
0: like I might have zero opinions if it wasn't for my father.
1: Well, or would it go the route of just making up things about you? Because it doesn't know. I was driving my Tesla on the way in.
0: Gary's single and he had 50 dates last week.
1: Yeah.
0: Things like that.
1: Well, it's, because I was watching I saw the story on OpenAI has put on hold their new version. This is a ChatGPT, and this was, I forget what version of it is, but they said that it was doing things basically without being prompted, without asking the user for further direction. It was just going further and further. If you're familiar with AI, it will say, you'll put something in, it'll answer it and say, if you give me more information, I could offer you these answers or this scenario or something like that. And it wasn't doing that. The point being is that if it's getting to that point, if AI is getting to that point, and by the way, I was just having the conversation in the control room a little while ago with the guys, that more and more people are rejecting AI versions of anything that they get in terms of videos, audio, all of this stuff that even some of the thumbnails on YouTube from real YouTubers, they're now doing through AI, and it looks hokey. It doesn't look the same. And I know why they're doing it. It's not that they're using AI during the video they're just using it for the thumbnail. And that started in the recent last month or two that I've noticed. Maybe it's been going on longer. But the problem is that you can't, AI is not going to be able to duplicate humans. It can give you answers, but the answers aren't always accurate.
0: Well, have you seen it? Because you and I spend a lot of time on YouTube. A lot of the things now where it's a supposed celebrity telling you about a particular topic, and it's not that celebrity, it's AI.
1: Right, yeah.
0: Those are all over. And instantly recognize them now. Mm-hmm. I recognize them by the way that they're written.
1: Yeah. Yeah.
0: Because a few times I got fooled and went to it and went, this is AI.
1: Mm-hmm.
0: And even when they would show the person, the mouth was not in sync.
1: Right. Yeah.
0: With the AI voice.
1: Or they're using voiceovers that sound a bit like Morgan Freeman. Just enough.
0: Yeah.
1: To sound like Morgan Freeman.
0: I mean,
1: and it's like, hold on a second. I heard one from somebody, or I saw one and heard it, and I was like, that is an AI version of Peter.

0: Thomas. Peter Thomas is one of the probably one of the most famous voiceover artists of all time. But I was like, they're using an AI Peter Thomas. They're trying to get, and this is what you would do. You know, I mean,
1: well, that's in a general thing. I'm talking about right. the celebrities.
0: Mm-hmm. No, I know. But they did the same with, again, the Morgan Freeman was a real one. Gene Hackman. I was like, the other day I saw one, and it was like, oh, that's a Gene Hackman delivery. Gene Hackman was the voice of Lowe's for years.
1: Right, and you're talking about general topics, not what I was talking about.
0: Yeah, I'm adding to the conversation.
1: Right. I just want to make sure they weren't using a Gene Hackman if they had Mick Jagger on. You're just saying when they tell a story or
0: no, this is going on. Voiceover.
1: Okay.
0: This is simply voiceover.
1: Okay. All right.
0: Yeah, I said voiceover.
1: All right.
0: And so, you know, when they do that, there are, and someone actually asked Morgan Freeman recently, says, well, this is why I have lawyers. My lawyers will work all that out. Because that is, you can make the case. You could probably, and it will be, there will be some property cases, content claims, depending on how far they go with it. You can be a celebrity voiceover or a non-celebrity voiceover and license your voice to be copied. You can do that. That's actually a thing. Most celebrities won't do that because they get paid a lot of money. They're not going to go for a small contract. That these companies are going to just do a cheap version. And they also can't control the content of what you're going to have them say.
1: Right.
0: And that's a big deal.
1: Right. Now, the reason I asked that was because it wouldn't be beyond the realm of possibility of when they were doing, you know, a celebrity that they would use a different voice. I was wondering, are they actually trying that? That I was just being curious. I wanted to make sure because I know what you're talking about.
0: Yeah.
1: You know, just in general videos there or whatever. But, you know, the ones I hate, the ones I hate are they're the real voice because of these people. They sound like boys that have been locked in their bedroom for like the last 50 years. Like, doing some type of conspiracy or whatever. It'll be like, you know, what happened at the White House today? And it was like, what happened at the White House today? Was it? It's like, shut up.
0: No, it really is. It's like
1: you would use AI in that case. Get it deep. Unless
0: there's actually right now a pretty big demand for voiceover artists to help some of these YouTubers because it's not, these YouTubers get feedback from YouTube, from companies they hire to give them feedback about how to get more views. And they'll tell them, people don't like your voice. That's the number one thing we hear. Or they don't like what you're wearing. They don't like your mustache. I mean, there are a number of things. It's just like being in television. It's just like being in television because it's video. It's video media. And so everything has to be, for the end user, there has to be, again, it has to be pleasant to watch, listen to. And then the content has to be something they're interested in. So, you know, if you're going to do this AI thing, for the longest time, for a couple of years, they were doing so many AI videos, it was just crazy. The ones where, you know, Elon Musk and Trump are dancing together. We can stop doing those, by the way.
1: You know, the ones I still,
0: you know, some of the funny ones are pretty entertaining, but YouTube came out with a policy and said, we're not going to monetize AI. We're not going to monetize AI videos. And I thought to myself, okay, I get it, but do you monetize animation? Now, animation takes more work. Do you monetize movies that have CGI? And so to what extent
1: that could be a court case.
0: Yeah. And, you know, so, in music, they will often they're using computers to create real music, not AI music. But they're using computers to do that. A lot more work goes into it. You have to do the work. But are they using like pitch control, which gives you a perfect pitch when you don't have one? And all of these programs that make their music sound better, even if they're a real human artist. I'm just asking questions. How do you do that, and how do you control that completely?
1: And what would be future litigation based on that?
0: Right. Is it not creative for the person? Now, the question is, all right, yeah, but they only gave, they typed in some directives and created a song and video in 5 minutes. So you're telling me they're more efficient. That's the problem you have with it. My take on it would be, if the consuming public accepts it, right, in that case, a YouTube or whatever, and they accept it, and they're watching it, and they're watching more of that than real live people, then I'm thinking you're seeing a trend, right?
1: Mm-hmm.
0: That's not what's happening. People don't, they reject AI. I think the study on podcasters is part of that. People reject AI. The technology is cool, and that's where it stops. For most people, they want to hear, they want to see real content. They want to see real humans creating content.
1: But the parodies are hilarious.
0: Oh, they're funny, yeah.
1: Especially,
0: they're entertaining.
1: Especially the Monday after an NFL game when a team has lost.
0: Yeah.
1: And they'll have the quarterback or the coach up there, and they sync it pretty well.
0: Yeah.
1: And it's what you as a fan are feeling right then about how bad your team is.
0: Yeah.
1: And they're expressing it where the coach comes out and says, our team sucked today, and our quarterback should be shot. You know what I mean? It's like all this, and it's hilarious.
0: Trump because, on the basketball court, that remember that
1: one? The one? Oh, yeah, Trump on the basketball court was great.
0: It's first of all, it's very impressive, but it was funny.
1: Trump on the basketball court was fantastic.
0: Yeah. I mean, you know, if you're doing that, again, CGI's been around in Hollywood for a long time. It is a craft. Humans have to be involved to make things happen, to animate, to make it look real, to place it properly and everything else. You're not just typing something in and then it appears. But again, if you're doing it and there is a positive response from an audience, where's the harm?
1: We are Red Eye Radio.
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2: 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The strategy means that you buy without regard for whether you are paying more at the pump in taxes. IFTA also considers state surcharges, which complicates the fuel buying strategy. Indiana, Kentucky, and Virginia have per gallon surcharges. Connecticut, Kentucky, New Mexico, New York, and Oregon have per-mile surcharges. While some owner-operators buy only enough fuel to get through surcharge states, this practice can backfire, depending on the actual cost of the fuel in each state. When comparing fuel prices, always remember, pump pride minus taxes equals the real fuel cost. 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

0: Radio. He is Eric Cronin. I'm Gary McNamara. All right. The polling hour. Interesting thing, you know, we looked at earlier this week, I believe it was the NBC poll, and I think there was another poll out that showed that the Republicans, yeah, there is a new poll because I saw Fox, I don't know if it was a Fox News poll, I saw it earlier tonight, the favorability of Democrats, 22%.
1: Wow.
0: And Republicans are actually, Republicans poll more favorably right now than Democrats. On the issues, especially economics and the war, no. The other thing is, when you see the last three polls for the Minnesota U.S. Senate race.
1: Yeah.
0: The Democrat up by 1 point in three different polls.
1: Yeah.
0: And that is within, again, the margin of error. And undecideds in one poll, 11% and 6% and let me get the other one, and 12%.
1: Wow.
0: So if you've got undecided, are you more likely to go with the person who is going to bring out change? And right now, the person that will bring out change in Minnesota because of the fraud would be the Republican.
1: The Republican. It's that's the answer.
0: And so you look at it, and that's my hope. My hope is that when we see the polls, and normally as you get closer, the polls get more accurate as people get more serious. My hope is that they'll look and they'll say, okay, yeah, like you said, and I think you said it perfectly. Any of the problems we have with Republicans are fixable. With the Democrats, they're not.
1: With Iran, with pricing, with the economy, there are things the GOP can do on all three of those fronts. Because, you know, the question would be what people would be concerned with if they're concerned about the war with Iran is that it goes on forever, right? And the effect on energy prices for the longest time. I don't believe that's going to be the case. I don't think we're going to see the same situation. I mean, we just pulled the last troops out of Iraq earlier this week. The botched exit of Afghanistan was, you know, of course, we talked about. But people are concerned about long-term wars. And I don't believe it's going to be a long-term situation. I think it will be resolved one way or the other before Trump gets out of office. And if people believe that, if their confidence is, okay, that's not going to go on forever, and the GOP can be fixed, the left can't be and can't be trusted. Well, advantage GOP. We'll see.

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1: If you were involved in an operation, bravo. 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
3: With SRN News, I'm John Scott. Tennessee officials on Wednesday night unable to carry out the execution of Krista Pike. Pike's later to be the first woman executed in Tennessee in the last 200 years. When the Supreme Court ruled earlier Wednesday, her execution could proceed. Pike given two doses of phenobarbital, but was still awake and snoring after more than 40 minutes after the last dose. She was taken to a hospital where is now receiving medical care. President Trump says the last American forces are leaving Iraq. Speaking from the White House, the president praised the Americans who were killed or wounded in Iraq. A federal judge in California clearing the way for Paramount Skydance to acquire Warner Brothers Discovery. The judge approved a settlement resolving an antitrust lawsuit. Paramount has set October 6th as the closing date for the merger. This is SRN News.
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8: Partly cloudy skies tonight with a low of 63. It will be sunny on Thursday with a high of 90. Clear on Thursday night, low down to 65. On Friday, sunny skies, high up to 92. Partly cloudy on Friday night and a low of 69.
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1: And he is Eric Carlin. I'm Gary McNamara. Welcome in. Good morning. All right, here we go. The Wall Street Journal poll that came out yesterday.
2: Okay.
1: That was headlined, Americans want populist policies that defy traditional political labels. There was an analysis on National Review, the conservative publication, and their headline was, economically illiterate policies may be popular, but they're still economically illiterate. All right. This is where the top 10 policies with the highest support among both Democrat and Republican voters. All right.
2: Okay.
1: Require health insurance companies to cover services and medicines prescribed by doctors. 96% of Democrats want that. 82% of Republicans. 86% of independents. Now, again, that's the public saying, please, I either believe I can get something for nothing or I want stealth taxes.
2: Yeah.
1: Because it's going to show up in your bill.
2: Right.
1: It's going to show up in your insurance bill. You pay for it one way or another.
2: Right.
1: Cap credit card interest rates at 10%. You ready for this?
2: All right.
1: Who do you think leads on that one? Capping credit card interest rates at 10%.
2: What demographic?
1: What demographic? The Democrats, Republicans, or independents?
2: In support of it?
1: In support of capping credit card interest rates at 10%.
2: As of late, Republicans.
1: You are absolutely correct.
2: Yeah.
1: 83% of Republicans polled want the government to cap credit card interest rates at 10%. No wonder Trump's going in that direction. He's looking, going, my God.
2: His internals show that that's what people want.
1: Look, Republicans, and that means a significant portion of people now, because if you have 83%, a considerable amount of people that view themselves as conservative want price caps.
2: Or 83% of Republicans aren't conservative and only 17% are. That's the way I'm looking at it.
1: Okay. As we all know, it would destroy the credit card business. Millions. We saw it happen.
2: Yes.
1: The thing is, we saw it happen with Democrats. And then, you know, what are you left with if you want to borrow?
2: Payday loans.
1: Payday loans, title loans. The interest rate is through the roof.
2: Yeah.
1: On those.
2: Right.
1: Not even close to credit cards.
2: Right.
1: Stop illegal immigration at the border. 61% of Democrats believe that. 98% of Republicans. 77% of independents.
2: Yeah, all right.
1: Create a pathway to citizenship for long-term immigrants who contribute to their communities. 97% of Democrats. 54% of Republicans. 69% of independents.
2: Mm.
1: Cap child care costs for working families. 90% of Democrats, 61% of Republicans, 67% of independents.
2: Wow. That's not assistance from the government. That's, well, it would be technically, indirectly, capping the price that daycares could charge.
1: Yes. We're finding out that the Republican Party is very much for price controls.
2: What about babysitters on your night out?
1: Run a government website that offers discounted prices for prescription drugs. 76% of Democrats want it. 75% of Republicans. 63% of independents. Let me see. Restrict large institutional investors from buying large numbers of single family homes. Now, this is where even Republicans fell for the BS, because we looked at the statistics. Very little,
2: right?
1: Very few homes. What is it? 1%?
2: 1 to 2%.
1: 1 to 2%. It's not even a problem.
2: Single family homes.
1: But,
2: yeah.
1: But you throw it out there, boom. 77% of Democrats, 77% of Republicans, 69% of independents.
2: That's how you get right there. Elizabeth Warren and Donald Trump on the same mission in the housing bill, basically.
1: Cap the maximum amount of prices of prescription drugs. 93% of Democrats want it, 83% of Republicans, 82% of...
2: How would that even work?
1: I have no idea.
2: Which drugs and what price on which drugs? You would have to go through every drug.
1: But the point is Republicans are for price control.
2: Oh, yeah, yeah, yeah, yeah.
1: And we know what happens when you have price controls. History shows you every single time you get less of that product available to you.
2: Well, it stifles the innovation because the research and development on these drugs would be nil. They wouldn't want to go through that if it turned out they couldn't get the return after spending hundreds of millions of dollars on R&D. And, you know, that. So how is that going to work? Because if you're the only solution would be what? For the government to pour in a bunch of money. I don't know. You're going to write a check to Big Pharma? I mean, I don't know how that works, except for... You implement it, prices go down, but the number of drugs available and the types of drugs and development of future drugs would all be stifled.
1: All right, let me just see here. Now, this is just all voters, okay?
2: Okay.
1: All voters here.
2: All right.
1: Pass Medicare for all, 59%. Tax luxury properties that are used as vacation properties or second homes, 59%. Implement a new federal tax on Americans with a net worth over $1 billion, 61%. Limit rent increases to 5% above the rate of inflation, 65%. Raise Social Security taxes on high earners to extend the solvency of Social Security, 66%.
2: I thought that was going to be higher, actually.
1: Yeah.
2: This means a significant number of Republicans and or independents are for that. When you look at these numbers,
1: you know, it's why, even though, again, I've been in independent in Texas, even though I've only voted in Republican primaries and have exclusively voted Republican, when we have been called rhinos, it's like, absolutely. If I was a Republican, I'd be an absolute rhino. I'm way more conservative than where the Republican Party is. The Republican Party is going left. If I was a Republican and you called me a rhino, I'd view that as a badge of honor for the opposite reason that many Republicans think.
2: Right.
1: Not because I'm a liberal, but because I'm a conservative.
2: Yeah.
1: And Republican populist liberals are joining the Republican Party or being converted to economic ideas that have shown in the history of man have failed every single time.
2: Well, it goes back to that first number. I think I'm right. Only 17% of Republicans are conservative.
1: That's a great
2: Actually,
1: point.
2: I think 17% is high. I wouldn't guess that it would be that much. Maybe 10 to 12%.
1: Open government-run grocery stores that sell food at discounted prices. All voters? 37% approve.
2: Yeah.
1: Send Americans $5,000 checks if Republicans maintain control of Congress. 23% approval.
2: Yeah. Good.
1: But when you look at, for example, you know, it shows that number one, prices matter because people just care about the situation that they're in, you know, right now on things like, you know, medical bills, credit cards, everything that they use.
2: Yeah.
1: Right now, I don't know why I think it's probably so low because it's Trump and if Republicans maintain control of Congress. So every Democrat's going to vote against that because they don't want it. So that's sort of a skewed question. I wonder if it would be just send $5,000 checks, what it would be.
2: Right, yeah.
1: Or would it be that? What would it be then? But the fact that
2: without a contingency of the Republicans winning, you mean?
1: Yeah, but yeah, but the for the vast majority of Republicans to be for price controls shows how economically illiterate the Republican Party is getting.
2: Yeah,
1: and this isn't the members of Congress.
2: No,
1: this is the Republican voter.
2: But it's how people like Josh Hawley. In the Senate, and some others are, and the president feel empowered to promote this. Look at the numbers.
1: Here it is.
2: Wow.
1: New National Review. Price controls, meanwhile, are roundly refuted by centuries of empirical evidence and simple logic.
2: Right.
1: Prices for goods and services from hourly labor to prescription drugs do not rain down from the heavens. They reflect the intersection of millions of different supply and demand forces unknowable to any centralized authority.
2: Well, that's the thing, is that when you talk about prescription drugs, how many drugs are out there? How many different drugs to treat? How many different diseases or ailments? And how would you... how would you cap any given one? What would it be? What is it? What is the value of that? And what is the value of the research? Because if you can't get a return on that investment, first of all, you don't even know if you're going to get FDA approval if you're a pharmaceutical company and you're developing a drug. You're spending hundreds of millions of dollars in some cases, and you don't have FDA approval yet. If you get it, then you have to get that money back on the R&D in order to keep it available. But if there's no hope, you'll get your return with or without FDA approval. If it's going to be price capped, then why would you start research and development on these major items?
1: Economics 101 shows us that prices in a free market rise only as high as necessary for consumption to align with production. When an arbitrary price floor is imposed, more people seek to provide the service than others want to buy. That's what happens with the minimum wage. Demand for effective labor goes down as employees want to hire fewer workers for fewer hours. The opposite occurs with the price ceiling. Producers want to provide less of a good or service than consumers are willing to buy, resulting in a shortage. For example, capping the price of child care would lead to fewer child care providers. Likewise, capping drug prices is projected to reduce pharmaceutical development and innovation. Rent control leads to fewer apartments on the market, and limiting credit card interest rates would mean that a whole lot of people would lose their credit cards.
2: Oh, yeah. That's the first thing that will happen. Those credit lines are going to be pulled. We saw it before.
1: Well, I don't know if we live in an economically illiterate society. I think they ignore it because I personally need this now.
2: No, I think it's the idea of being underwater. You're willing to, hey, yeah, we need to do this because I'm hurting. And that gets back to how important right now or how critical the pricing issue is.
1: Yep. We are Red Eye Radio.
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0: We are Red Eye Radio. He's Eric Carly, and I'm Gary McNamara. Welcome and good morning. You know, when it comes to the credit card rate, I was a bill collector. And so, except for one time in my life, and having a credit card since 1974, I actually had an ATM card in 1974, one of the first. Mm-hmm. I just, being a bill collector, I looked at the interest rates on credit cards and said, except for one time in my life, for one car repair, I've always paid off the balance. I've always, in fact, even now, I'll buy anything I want. I'll go, what do I need to buy? Okay, my big credit card, the one that gets me airline miles. When does that statement come out? The next day, I buy everything, and then I pay it off. I have 2 months to pay it off without any interest. And that's how I do it. But when you see that people are still spending and putting it on their credit cards, that's part of what's driving the economy still today.
1: Yeah.
0: People probably think that I'd want a 10% rate on all the debt I currently have, probably would have to be going forward.
1: I doubt they're going to be able to change a contract that you already entered into.
0: Yeah.
1: That Congress could do that.
0: Yeah, which was already law.
1: Right. So I don't see that happening. It would have to be on basically purchases from the point of the law becoming in effect. So I don't know. But with those kind of support numbers, you could see that being passed, even if Democrats take control.
0: Tell you, the reason they don't want to do it is because so many credit cards would be taken away. They know it.
1: Well, that it might hurt
0: it might hurt the economy and what people purchase.
1: We've seen it happen. Yeah.

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8: News this hour from Town Hall. I'm John Scott. Pentagon Chief Pete Hegseth has confirmed deep cuts to the senior officer ranks. Hegseth announcing plans for a 20% reduction to the number of positions reserved for admirals and generals at the Pentagon. During his State of the Force address Wednesday at the Quantico, Virginia Marine Corps base.
9: And I'm proud to stand on this stage and report that the warrior ethos has been revived. Our military is being rebuilt, and American deterrence is back.
8: Hegseth has referred to the cuts to senior officers as less generals, more GIs. Quick thinking by passengers and crew members may have saved the lives of all on board a Fly Dubai flight from Dubai to Tel Aviv.
10: The Israeli defense minister calling this an attempted terrorist attack. The pilot, who was stabbed by the co-pilot, was severely injured and bleeding, but able to do two things. He was able to click open the cockpit door, and he was able to send two signals in code to the tower, alerting that there was trouble on board this flight.
8: That's correspondent Laura Winters, the co-pilot arrested upon landing in Saudi Arabia. The Supreme Court begins its new term as confidence in the court slides.
11: Views of the courts are the lowest they've been since Gallup started polling on the institution in 1972. 46% of Americans say they have a great deal or a fair amount of trust in the judicial branch of the federal government. 34% of U.S. adults approve of the job the court is doing. But 43% described the Supreme Court as being too conservative. That ties the high measured last year. 35%, a new low, say it's about right ideologically. I'm Rory O'Neill.
8: A federal judge in California clearing the way for Paramount Skydance to acquire Warner Brothers Discovery. The judge approving a settlement. Paramount has set October 6th as the closing date for the merger. More on these stories from townhall.com.
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17: I'm Shadate Hargett-Hill. The driver accused in a Wilson crash that killed two people riding an e-bike is facing murder charges. Police say 22-year-old Colin McLaughlin struck 49-year-old Jason Williams and 42-year-old Sharice Dickerson on Tillman Road September 24th. Both died at the scene. Their families gathered outside the Wilson County Courthouse Wednesday. Jamila Magnum, Williams' niece, says,
18: "While nothing will ever bring Jason and his friend back or take away the pain our families are experiencing, we're grateful that the case is moving forward."
17: That was from WRAL. A newly released 911 call indicates McLaughlin called his father before calling for help. Police say his father is a Wilson County Sheriff's Captain. Caterpillar is planning a $1 billion plant in Sanford for the 600 workers it hired since last spring. The new facility will build compact track loaders and telehandlers using more advanced technology. The company already employs about 2,000 people at its existing plant just north of Sanford, which will remain open. Your WPTF forecast, sunny, high 88, low 65. Shadate Hargett-Hill, WPTF News.
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3: All across America, we are Red Eye Radio. He is Eric Hurley and I'm Gary McNamara. And
0: So much to talk about today. By the way, some incredible polling numbers coming up here in just a little bit. Poll on economics.
1: Yeah.
0: And it says what we have always said. The majority of Americans are economically illiterate. We'll get to that coming up here in just a little bit. But, man, what a story this is coming out of Tennessee. Yeah. So many questions here. And this is I'll just read the headline from CBS. Tennessee's attempt to execute Krista Pike using lethal injection fails. Tennessee officials say Wednesday night they were unable to carry out the execution of Krista Pike, according to an emergency motion filed by her attorneys and media witnesses. She has been transported to an area hospital. Pike was slated to be the first woman executed in Tennessee in the last 200 years when the Supreme Court ruled earlier Wednesday that her execution could proceed. According to media witnesses, authorities appeared to give Pike two doses of phenobarbital, and she was still awake and snoring more than 40 minutes after the last dose. The Associated Press reported at 8:53 p.m. local time, there was an announcement to escort media witnesses out of the area. An emergency motion was filed by her attorneys with the U.S. District Court for the Eastern District of Tennessee to halt the execution. According to the motion, Pike had not lost consciousness and still has a heartbeat and was audibly snoring. Her attorneys noted that the curtain in the execution chamber had gone down twice. Now, nowhere do they say that, they don't say, you know, how the U.S. District Court, the Eastern District of Tennessee, how they responded, and that's if that's the reason she went to the

0: back in 2019. And my right arm just started to swell, you know, because the fluid was staying in the arm. I don't know if that's what happened here, but it's consistent with something like that. And the question would be, then what happens from here?
1: In a statement, the Tennessee Department of Corrections said it followed every step of the state's lawful established execution protocol approved by the Attorney General's office. The lethal injection chemical in the protocol has consistently been effective, and the protocol does not allow for additional procedures beyond what was carried out this evening. Krista Pike has been transported to an off-site medical facility. Her lawyer said tonight the state of Tennessee once again failed to carry out a lawful execution. Pike's attorney said in a statement provided to CBS News, "We take no pleasure in being right, but the concerns raised by Ms. Pike proved to be true. Difficult vein access, blown veins, degraded pentobarbital, no emergency medical care available when things inevitably go wrong, all under the protocol that remains veiled in secrecy. Chris is being treated at a nearby hospital. We have not been informed of her condition." It looks like here that the Department of Corrections said, this is a protocol, it didn't work, she goes to the hospital. It didn't look like it, because nowhere do they say that the court ordered this.
0: Right. That ordered her to go to the hospital, you mean?
1: Ordered her to go to the hospital, yeah. It's not in this story that I have that was updated in about 45 minutes.
0: Well, I mean, you have no other directives. If this is the protocol, and you followed protocol, and the person is still alive, then I would think this is part of protocol for that, at least that prison system or that state, I don't know. Because there's nothing else you can do. You followed the protocol. Nothing additional can be done to fully carry out the execution. So what happens from here is the question.
1: Just so you know, I mean, the crime was absolutely as heinous as you
0: brutal.
1: Could get.
0: She was 18 at the time.
1: Right. This goes back to 1995. She's been incarcerated since then for the murder that year of her former classmate, Colleen Schlemmer. According to court records, Pike and Schlemmer were students at a Job Corps center in Knoxville when Pike, then 18, tortured and killed her. There were accomplices, by the way, allegedly over comments that Schlemmer made about her relationship. Pike's boyfriend and another friend helped carry out the attack and the murder. Now, it was the specifics of it are just, you know, brutal.
0: They are.
1: They tortured her for over an hour.
0: Yes.
1: Before they killed her, carved stuff into her chest, apparently, while she was alive, smashed her head with a rock, and then Pike took, as a souvenir, part of Schlemmer's skull.
0: Yeah.
1: And so this was, again, when you look at this, this is 30 years that it took to get to this, you know, this particular point. And that's what the filing was all about, you know, her mental state back then, that it's been 30 years. She's been punished enough, you know, you name it. I mean, everything was used not to do this, but you wonder, you look at this and you say, how do you get it wrong?
0: Right.
1: I'm talking about, the process of doing it. Because you have to, I know it sounds morbid, but when it comes to execution, you've got to go through every single scenario. And we know that not only does the legislature do it, but medical groups and Department of Corrections all over the country do it. But this is going to be the biggest story, and this brings back the death penalty again. Probably will bring back the death penalty as a story like we haven't seen in a long, long time. Probably since the 90s, when it was, you know, late 80s, early 90s, where it was just, you know, the death penalty was one of the major topics. It really hasn't been for a significant period of time.
0: Yeah, it's interesting, because if the defense here had brought up the concerns of administering, in her own particular case, administering IVs collapsed veins, small veins,

0: things like this, then did the state not account for that, or is there a procedure or a protocol where the state does account for that and says, all right, this is why we do it this way, this is why we do it in a two-step process? I don't know. I've been in a hospital where the IV wasn't administered properly. The fluid was just staying right there, basically right under my skin on top of the muscle, and it was just bloating up. You hear a reporter says that she said her arm was throbbing, and it was growing in size, basically. And so that is consistent with it not going into the vein. But the body at some point, I would think, would absorb it. The phenobarbital. I don't know. And so I don't know what happens overnight. Because if this turns out to be, you know, where the body eventually absorbs it and she passes, this is going to be a point of contention with the processes you mentioned all over again. It already is. But that will further excel this conversation nationally on the death penalty.
1: I mean,
0: and the methods of death,
1: you know, what one of the things with the death penalty, because I mean, for talk radio, it was a topic for just years upon years upon years upon years.
0: Yeah.
1: Was, you know, if you aren't sure, you know, if you're not 100% sure, you know, that person, you know, killed that person, you know, if it's circumstantial evidence.
0: Right.
1: Well, she admitted it. There's no doubt that she killed her.
0: Right.
1: There's no doubt at all that she did what she did. In fact, from what I remember, she confessed, you know, to doing it. So, you know, that was never in question. That was, you know, that might have been brought up early on, but that's not, I didn't see any of her attorneys arguing that, you know, there was circumstantial evidence or she didn't do it or whatever.
0: I think it more surrounded her age, the influence by others, and, you know, this almost cult-like with her friends type of carrying out this attack on the victim. And so, you know, that's what you would do if the evidence was overwhelming, and it, especially if your client had a confession, then you're going to go for the fact that she's 18, she's just a child, she's influenced by others, anything, at the very least, to avoid the death penalty. But that didn't happen. There was a stay, and then the Supreme Court recently, and the Supreme Court overrode that stay.
1: Yeah, there's a stay yesterday, I can't remember if we were on the air or not, but it was a stay yesterday, and just hours later, the Supreme Court
0: overrode that and said, no, you know, you can do it. And so now here we are, and a very disturbing situation, you know, and the question with, what if she lives?
1: Well, you know, some of the interesting comments that I've seen from people is, on especially on social media, was, yeah, it was a heinous crime, life without prison, but isn't it torture to wait 30 years? Well, it's not like the state waited 30 years to do it. It was because her lawyers filed appeal after appeal after appeal after appeal. But it seems to be, well, it really doesn't matter, no matter what the situation. Is it cruel and unusual punishment not to execute the person necessarily, but to make them wait 30 years before you do it, even if the lawyers are the ones, her lawyers are the ones that caused it, which I found interesting.
0: Mm-hmm. Yeah. Yeah, I mean, that conversation's been around for a while. In Texas, we have shortened the appeals process. So that happened, gosh, I don't know, 15, 20 years ago. Ron White actually made a joke about it. You know, in my Texas, in my state, we put in a fast lane. Other states are trying to, you know, do away with the death penalty. In my state, they put in a fast lane. But the idea is because, you know, there was this back and forth of, well, we shouldn't, you know, pay for the prison system to feed them and house them because it's more expensive and, you know, they deserve the death penalty. Well, the death penalty, because of the appeals process, actually is more expensive. Mm-hmm. For the state.
1: In this case, without question.
0: In this case, without. And I think that's, you know, I don't recall the legislative process in Texas that shortened the appeals process, but I think that was part of the concern, if I remember correctly, of saying, look, you know, you can only do this for so long. I am a proponent of making sure that, you know, I mean, again, you want to make sure they're absolutely guilty, you know, and also are aware of what they did. You want to make sure that they are of a proper mind, that they were knew right from wrong, essentially. And that's been part of the conversation.
1: Well, you know, we had talked about the Clancy situation. We said, well, look, the reality is nobody, as you've said many times, nobody can get inside the brain.
0: Right.
1: And so if you can't get inside the brain, it's not whether she's found guilty by, you know, or not guilty by reason of insanity or guilty.
0: Right.
1: The thing is, it doesn't matter either way. You never get out of of either a jail or an institution.
0: Right.
1: That has to be the standard.
0: Yeah.
1: Because we're all debating what we don't know is inside of a mind.
0: Right.
1: And so the solution is you commit a heinous murder, you commit what is viewed as capital murder, and it doesn't matter whether you're insane or not, there should be no therapy that puts you out on the street 10 years later.
0: Exactly. Medical professionals have debates about this kind of stuff all the time. In fact, are often witnesses for both sides of a case. But you can't, it is, as you know, as you just mentioned, as we've talked about, it's impossible to know what was not only what goes through a person's mind at any given moment, but especially more precisely, what was in that person's mind, what was their state of mind at the time that they committed the murders. And that's what you have to get into.
1: Because the first role of government, because you can debate all you want about what the situation should be with this person and whether you could rehabilitate it. To me, that doesn't matter. The only thing that matters is the government's responsibility to protect the public from the worst criminals, irrespective of the reason that they did it.
0: Right.
1: Because when we're talking about you've been found guilty, that's not, you know, of first degree premeditated capital murder.
0: Right.
1: Well, you've been found guilty. There's no self-defense argument here.
0: Right. Right.
1: You know, and at that point, it doesn't matter. They stay in prison forever.
0: Yes.
1: They don't get out.
0: Right.
1: That's why it's called capital murder.
0: Right.
1: It's the worst murder that you can commit.
0: Mm-hmm.
1: It's a heinous murder. And so the first role of government is to protect the public at that point. Everything else is way down the list.
0: Yes. They must be separated from society.
1: Yep. We are Red Eye Radio.
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11: Tired of congestion? Not that kind of congestion. We're talking about this kind. Avoid the congestion and stay informed with traffic on the 8s to keep you moving, whether you're driving to the office.
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0: We are Red Eye Radio. He's Eric Carly, and I'm Gary McNamara. Coming up on the bottom of the hour, the terrorist attack on that Dubai airliner going to Israel. We will get to that coming up here in a little bit. You saw that the FBI stopped a plot to attack the Texas Capitol building.
1: Yeah.
0: And that was because this guy was, again, ticked off at Israel.
1: Right. Right.
0: So,
1: yeah,
0: we'll get to all of those coming up, plus some incredible polling out there on a number of issues. First, economics. You know, you look at, you know, what one thing people haven't talked about, the last three polls of the Minnesota governor's race.
1: One point. Yeah. I saw that.
0: One point. And, you know, what does that mean? It means that you can still win. You know, we've talked about where the Republicans are having problems, and a lot of the places are having problems is in red states. Now, Michigan with the, you know, Syed, you know, situation where he's up, that you may look at that as an exception. But if you're a strong candidate, and you look at the one poll showed that it's closer for Hochul than she would like.
1: Yeah,
0: you know, for that election. So we'll get to all those things coming up here. What else do we got? The Cornell 7.
1: Mm.
0: Oh. Mm. And since, you know, we have our podcast and everything else.
1: Yeah.
0: Podcast listeners are very wary of AI-generated hosts.
1: Wow.
0: We'll get to that.
1: We're real, by the way.
0: Yes.
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5: With SRN News, I'm John Scott. Arkansas taking three states to the U.S. Supreme Court over state laws protecting doctors who mail abortion pills past local bans. Attorney General Tim Griffin joining Louisiana and Alabama in suing California, Massachusetts, and New York. The coalition argues these protections illegally tie Arkansas's hands from prosecuting doctors mailing the so-called abortion pills into the state. In consumer news, more than 2,000 pounds of frozen pork sausage links recall because they may contain pieces of hard plastic. The USDA says Fontanini Foods issued the recall after customers reported finding plastic in the product. The 10-pound cases were shipped to distributors in California, Florida, Michigan, and Nevada for use in restaurants and other food service locations. No injuries have been reported. This is SRN News.
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7: Partly cloudy skies tonight with a low of 63. It will be sunny on Thursday with a high of 90. Clear on Thursday night, low down to 65. On Friday, sunny skies, high up to 92. Partly cloudy on Friday night and a low of 69.
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1: And recording, I'm Gary McNamara. 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You know, just a thought that popped into my mind, and I was talking to you about it during the couple of breaks ago. Maybe it was our pre-show meeting. That remember the story that AOC and who was it? Was it Presley? One of the members of the squad?
2: Yeah.
1: Where they were saying that there's an epidemic of lynching in this country, and then the 10 cases that we brought up and. That National Review did every single one of those deaths by hanging.
2: Yeah.
1: And none involved any white person. None were lynching. The vast majority were suicide. And they dropped it real quick once they were confronted with the truth on it. You notice that didn't go anywhere. But I was just interested in... You know, because you look at it and you go, wow, hanging, when did that become, you know, the preferred way of committing suicide for a significant number of people? So I went to look at the statistics. There were two things I wanted to look at, which was, you know, number one, you know, what's the number one way people commit suicide? And number two, what's the, you know, what is the psychology that the experts believe you decide to hang yourself?
2: Right.
1: You know, for suicide.
2: Right.
1: Just curiosity. Well, I did it on my phone, and it was like, oh, my gosh, the bells and whistles went off.
2: Yeah.
1: It would not. This was the AI on my phone. I don't know which one it was. Would not give me the information. And then there is, you know, suicide.
2: It's if you were on Google Chrome, it's likely Gemini. Yeah. They're proprietary.
1: Okay, AI. It might have been that. Because I just went then to, and then I just went, whoa. And then I got sidetracked. And so I just... You know, did it now on my computer here at work, which is just Google, and it gave it to me because it's the number one way that people commit suicide in Great Britain.
2: Right.
1: And it was like, you know, it's really interesting, the psychology of it from people who attempted to commit suicide, why they chose hanging.
2: Right. Yeah.
1: And because it was, you know, convenient, they viewed it as less messy, you know, and we've talked about suicide before when, especially major celebrities have done it, and you and I both know people who have committed suicide. And it was shocking as hell when it happened in both cases for me because I never saw it coming from either of the people. You knew, right. We both knew one of the young lady that we had worked with.
2: Right.
1: And that was devastating when that happened because I never saw that coming. And I had talked to her a few weeks before.
2: Yeah.
1: And she was, you know, wanted just, you know, professional advice and everything else. And the only thing I could say is she left me an extremely long message, but at the end said, look, don't call me yet. Don't call me back. Don't do anything yet. Let me figure this out in my mind. Let me get this straightened out. And it was advice.
2: Mm-hmm.
1: You know, she wanted advice professionally as to what to do. And so when I got the message, the only thing I went was, wow, that was a real long message for her. And I said, okay, she doesn't want me to call back. I'll, you know, wait a couple of weeks. And it was like a week later, 10 days later, I found out she committed suicide. And that's always haunted me a little bit.
2: Yeah.
1: You know, because it's like, you know, I know that I didn't do anything wrong.
2: Mm-hmm.
1: You know, I just was because I just never saw it coming. And I viewed it as something strictly professional that she had not, you know, got her head around yet, and she wanted to make sure she had her ducks in a row, and so I was going to wait a little bit and, you know, give her a call back and go, hey, what's going on? You figured out what you want to do? And so never saw that coming. Never saw one sign of that. Never. The other person I didn't know as well, but still I was hanging out with them a week before, laughing, joking, everything else, and that was you know, I don't know how she committed suicide. I know the other one was a shotgun. You know, so and again, just, you know, it's not morbid. It's just an interest in, you know, when I see an article, why people are doing it. But I was just, I thought it was fascinating how I was blocked on my phone completely.
2: Like, yeah. I think all of the AI, basically all of the AI programs are right now at this point have a protocol that keeps them from discussing that further.
1: Yeah. Google regular here came right up, though. Yeah. All the articles came out of it.
2: Right.
1: But when I did it on my phone, and I don't know what's, honestly, I don't know what AI was using on my phone
2: mm-hmm.
1: or what it was doing, but just thought I'd bring that up.
2: Yeah.
1: All right. Wow. I will say this. The sarcasm, and we're so happy everybody is fine on that, Fly Dubai airliner.
2: Mm-hmm.
1: But the sarcasm, looking at how the mainstream media initially covered it, and then the sarcasm just because of the way that we know that the left looks at terrorism.
2: Right.
1: Oh, my gosh, the sarcasm is just unbelievable.
2: Mm.
1: You know, and I will say this, that at times the left is so bizarre when it comes to things like, and this is a little off the topic, just of anti-Semitism and racism, that, what you know, sometimes my buddies and I that are conservative are going back and forth with the sarcasm of the left. And I had to put out a couple of times to them, I said, you know something, if somebody just read our texts, they would think we were being anti-Semitic.
2: Yeah.
1: Because we're being sarcastic about how the left is covering it because it's so bizarre. But I did notice that on social media yesterday. But the story there, you know, the one thing was, you know, they made those doors so you can't get through.
2: Right.
1: And apparently, I was reading National Review, and the story hadn't come out yet. They believe the pilot that was stabbed,
2: yes,
1: opened it up,
2: right? Yes,
1: so the other ones can get in. But it does bring. I don't know if you've been on any of the. I was on one. I can't remember if it was an Airbus or the new Boeing. They've got a new system now.
2: Hmm.
1: You know how they will put the snack cart in front when they want to open the door for the pilots to go to the bathroom or the crew to go to the bathroom
2: mm-hmm.
1: or to bring them food. And mm-hmm. then when the flight attendants goes in with the other one and she stays there, they want two people in, you know, on the flight deck in case the pilot, you know, wants to crash the plane.
2: Yeah.
1: So somebody can open the door and do it. Well, now they've got doors that almost reach to first class. And there are new doors where you can't get through. So they've got double doors.
2: Mm-hmm.
1: And the part, the thing that I was thinking the whole time, you know, go, well, what if the crew decides to do something? You've got two doors that the passengers can't get through.
2: And that apparently is the case of what happened here in the Fly Dubai flight. That you had the co-pilot attacking the pilot. And somehow the pilot was able to, after he was attacked, open that door. A passenger in the 20th row realizes something is going on because they were in a free fall for like 30 seconds. And he said it felt like turbulence at first, but the drop was unbelievable. And so what they did was they get up there. The person who's responsible, this is a plumber. By the way, the flight was mostly Israelis, and many of them were children.
1: Four Americans
2: who have I think dual citizenship in Israel. And they were looking. So they go to basically the cockpit, and the door was being blocked by the pilot who had been attacked because he was on the ground. They got it open. They pull him out, and then they got the co-pilot.
1: Well, he apparently opened it.
2: No, that's what I said first. He unlocked it.
1: Oh, okay.
2: But he was still blocking the door
1: okay.
2: in terms of them getting in. So they finally got it open, got into the cockpit, put the attacker here in a chokehold and bring him out. And so they've got both pilots now in the galley. It just so happens there is another flight crew, two other pilots on this Fly Dubai flight that were going to fly the next leg for this plane.
1: Mm-hmm.
2: They immediately take over the flight, but not before massive drops There was, you know, great concern of, you know, because when a plane, a massive airliner drops that fast, damage can be done.
1: And they said there was damage to the tail.
2: Yeah.
1: I heard.
2: And so when you look at that, it was 20, witnesses were saying 20, 30 seconds on this free fall. And it wasn't there was a second one that was shorter, but it was unbelievable. And they finally, this new flight crew, these two pilots that took over, performed an emergency landing in Tabuk, Saudi Arabia. So there are, you know, right now they are pausing flights from Israel. They've got to get behind the motive of this. They've got to find out what this was all about. But it appears that this attack was deliberate and that the ultimate goal was to bring the plane down by the attacker. That, because, you know, you think about getting on an airliner. Who is it that you trust the most on an airliner?
1: Pilots.
2: The pilots. I've known, I don't know how many in my life, mostly former military that get into commercial flight, you know, and that to me is, you know, it's just one of those trust things, right? Look, we've got a great crew, but you put your life in the hands of those pilots to do what they do best. Unless there's some kind of nefarious thought, for whatever reason, I don't know. I can't tell you. I don't know what was going on in the mind of this attacker, but he appeared to be deliberately bringing this plane down. That was his attempt. And I don't know anybody challenging that at this point. We'll learn more as the days go on.
1: And one of the questions we're going to hear from National Review saying that, somewhere it'll always be September 12th that, you know, somebody's going to try to do it again, because you look at all the precautions and still they tried to do exactly what was done on 9/11, but said, how did a co-pilot pass the security screenings that existed to weed out this sort of thing?
2: Well,
1: this wasn't exactly because it was passengers on 9/11 and this was the co-pilot. But remember the Egyptian Air one that they believe was suicide.
2: Right. You
1: know, Egypt has always said no, but it's like the NTSB says yes, and when the NTSB says yes, the NTSB is right 99.99999999% of the time.
2: Yeah. Senator Tim Sheehy of Montana, you know, he's a former Navy SEAL and a former commercial pilot. And, you know, he brought up the conundrum of having these reinforced doors so nobody can get in, you know, and then now, of course, you hinder the passengers. That hinders the passengers. And that pilot who was attacked by the co-pilot obviously knew that. I've got to open this door if there's any chance of this plane. So not only the heroes that came into that cockpit and subdued the attacker, but that pilot, after being attacked, had the wherewithal and the mindset of, if we are going to save this flight, all of the souls on this plane, then I'm going to have to get this door open so they can get in, so someone can get in. That's our only chance. And that's unbelievable, being in a situation like that. Because as a pilot, who do you trust most? Your co-pilot.
1: Yeah, your first.
2: You know, the
1: officer.
2: First reports were there was some kind of fight. Well, now we know it was more than a fight. This was an attack, and it appears to be an all-out attempt to bring down an airliner.
1: We are Red Eye Radio.
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0: He's Eric Cronin. I'm Gary McNamara. The most incredible thing is that first passenger that went in and got the terrorist out.
1: Yeah.
0: He actually was the one that pulled back and got the plane out of the dive.
1: Yeah, that was, yeah, that's another important point. Yeah. I was just telling our production staff, for me, I'd be concerned of just going in there that something happens, I fall forward, and then send the plane into a nosedive. I can't imagine, but at that point, you're probably of the mindset, once you know what's happening and you're in that cockpit, you're fighting for your life and everybody's life. You're going to do everything you can, and that's what he did.
0: He said he watched documentary on plane emergencies, and that's why he pulled back on the controls.
1: Wow. Yeah.
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7: News this hour from Town Hall. I'm John Scott. Tennessee death row inmate Krista Pike is still alive and now at a hospital following two lethal injections. Mark Mayfield reports.
8: A federal court filing by her attorneys says that Wednesday night's execution did not happen as expected, describing the situation as a stunning development after the U.S. Supreme Court had cleared the way for the state to carry out the death sentence. According to the filing, witnesses reported that both syringes containing the lethal injection drugs had been given, yet Pike remained alive and appeared to be snoring. Her lawyers further claimed that she had not lost consciousness, still had a detectable heartbeat, and that the curtains to the execution chamber had been lowered twice during the procedure. I'm Mark Mayfield.
7: The co-pilot of a flight from Dubai to Israel under arrest. That's after allegedly trying to stab the captain and crash the plane. A passenger who was a plumber by trade pulled the attacker out of his flight chair and somehow managed to level out that plane, saving the passengers. President Trump says the U.S. mission in Iraq is complete. It's time to end our military presence there.
9: So this day is a victory for the United States. It's a victory for Iraq and a decisive victory over ISIS, which has been completely decimated, which is the reason we went in there in the first place. I decimated them and took them out in my first administration.
7: The president praised the Americans who were killed or wounded in Iraq. President Trump taking his midterm campaign on the road. He'll be in Denton, Texas today to tour the Peterbilt Motors facility. Later in the day, the president travels to Durant, Oklahoma for a rally. On Friday, the president in Mobile, Alabama. A pair of NASA astronauts getting ready to blast off to the International Space Station. The Crew 13 mission scheduled to lift off from Cape Canaveral. Two NASA astronauts, one Canadian and a Russian. More on these stories from townhall.com.
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13: I'm Shadate Hargett-Hill. The driver accused in a Wilson crash that killed two people riding an e-bike is now facing murder charges. Police say 22-year-old Colin McLaughlin is charged with two counts of second-degree murder and two counts of felony death by motor vehicle. McLaughlin is accused of striking 49-year-old Jason Williams and 42-year-old Sharice Dickerson on Tillman Road September 24th. Both died at the scene. Their families gathered outside the Wilson County Courthouse Wednesday. Alicia Dickerson, Sharice's mother, tells WRAL,
14: "It's hard not to stand here in front of all y'all to cry. But I know my daughter wouldn't want that because my daughter is strong."
13: A newly released 911 call indicates McLaughlin called his father before calling for help. Police say his father is a captain with the Wilson County Sheriff's Office. Caterpillar is planning a $1 billion plant in Sanford for the 600 workers it hired since last spring. The new facility will build compact track loaders and telehandlers using more advanced technology. The company already employs about 2,000 people at its existing plant just north of Sanford, which will remain open. The North Carolina Department of Health and Human Services and North Carolina Department of Information Technology have announced the Rural Health Innovation Fund. Alyssa Vail has more.
15: This fund will distribute approximately $20 million per year for up to 5 years to help rural providers care for their patients and operate their practices. Governor Josh Stein said North Carolinians need access to high-quality health care no matter where they live. Rural providers often face obstacles, including more limited funding and fewer staff. The Rural Health Innovation Fund is part of North Carolina's Rural Health Transformation Program, which was created by the federal government to help states improve health care in rural communities. I'm Melissa Vail.
13: A major gathering for young professionals and student athletes gets underway today in Durham. Named for basketball coach John McClendon, the McClendon Experience brings together 200 young people with executives and recruiters from the NCAA, NFL, ESPN, and more. Marcus Manning, Executive Director of the Durham Sports Commission, says Durham is becoming a hub for sports careers.
16: It truly is a hands-on two-day boot camp designed to really equip young professionals with the tools and knowledge to get ready and be prepared for the sports and entertainment industry.
13: The event honors McClendon, a civil rights pioneer credited with developing basketball's fast break. The Protect College Sports Act, aimed at regulating the changing landscape of college athletics, cleared a major hurdle when the Senate passed it 77-22. David Glenn of the North Carolina Sports Network tells NCN News.
17: The NCAA and individual power conferences have been lobbying the United States Congress for 5 to 10 years to try to get them to create a framework for the future of college sports.
13: Critics say NIL has strained university finances and widened gaps between wealthy and less affluent schools. A new High Point University poll shows Democrat Roy Cooper leading Republican Michael Whatley in the North Carolina U.S. Senate race. Dr. Martin Kiefer is the poll director and tells WPTF News.
18: Roy Cooper was up about 8 points on Michael Whatley. That's about the same as what we found before. And it's in line with about the averages for all the polling that's going on out there right now.
13: Starting today, the North Carolina DMV is going digital with some services. Drivers will no longer get plate stickers or printed registration cards. 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DMV spokesman Marty Holman tells Spectrum News One.
19: We've had $4.8 million removed from our budget.
13: Your WPTF forecast. Sunny, high 88, low 65. Shadate Hargett Hill, WPTF News.
20: Center starting off quiet this morning in the triangle on Raleigh's Beltline between I-87 and Wade Avenue. And North Raleigh 540 westbound checking in at the posted speed limit between Capitol Boulevard and Aviation Parkway. At a ride around South Raleigh, pretty quiet for you this morning between Rock Quarry Road and your US 1440 ramps. And coming in from Eastern Wake County, Zebulon traffic pretty light this morning on 64 westbound and between NC-96 through your Lizard Lick Road exit and 87 southbound shows no signs of slowing approaching your 540 ramps as far back as

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4: Partly cloudy skies tonight with a low of 63. It will be sunny on Thursday with a high of 90. Clear on Thursday night, low down to 65. On Friday, sunny skies, high up to 92. Partly cloudy on Friday night and a low of 69.
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4: Johnny Ajali has started Johnny A's Safe Harbor, a nonprofit that serves Henderson and Vance County, and she really started it based on her own background from her childhood experiences when she ran away from home. Now she is helping other people who feel like they have no place to go, and she joins us now. Michelle, how are you?
9: Good, fine, and you?
4: I'm fine. So how much of your own experience did you use when you started Johnny A's Safe Harbor?
9: Yes, all of it, to be honest with you. I was, like I said, I was once a runaway.
4: Right.
9: And I'm using my experience to help teens.
4: Right.
9: Here in Henderson, North Carolina.
4: How much of a problem are lost teens in Henderson?
9: It's a 72% poverty.
4: 72%.
9: Yes.
4: And you started something called the Everybody Eats program. What is that?
9: Everybody Eats is a free hot meal delivered to neighbors in need on the It's every 20th of every month.
4: Okay. Do you deliver? Do you take?
9: Yes, I deliver to make sure everybody gets their plate. Yes, I do.
4: How much are you very busy with that?
9: Yes, I am. Last month, we delivered over 30 plates.
4: 30 plates. So, this fall, you want to take it to another level here. So what have you done in order to increase the exposure of this nonprofit?
9: Yes, I recently started my a podcast named Jania's Safe Story.

0: I've also, I usually go into the community and volunteer.
1: Okay.
0: And let people know about it there.
1: And you're also trying to get something going nationally. You've entered a national competition, correct?
0: Yes, Top Host.
1: Mm-hmm. And how can people vote for you?
0: Voting opens on October 5th at 1 p.m. Eastern. It's one free vote a day, and the $25,000 goes towards Jamia's Safe House.
1: Okay. Now, you'll be busy in the month of October. What types of things are you doing for fundraising in the community?
0: Well, I have on October 17th and October 18th at 4 p.m. to 6 p.m., I am having a fundraiser. It's called Paint a Pumpkin.
1: Okay. And where's that going to be held, and does it go? What are the details behind it?
0: You prepay so I can get the stuff, because I am, it's just really me, and I'm building off of my experience.
1: Okay.
0: So you prepay, and you can contact me for the phone number 984-353-0743 to prepay.
1: Okay. When you sit down and talk with people, how in detail do you get about what your own experiences were like running away from home early?
0: I really get into detail because it hits home.
1: Right. And obviously it's something that a lot of people can understand. Do you find a lot of similarities between yourself and a lot of the people that you take in?
0: Yes.
1: Okay. Well, Johnny Ajali is the founder of Johnny is Safe Harbor in Henderson. Johnny, we thank you so much for joining us here today. Again, the Pumpkin Podcast, that is the Paint a Pumpkin fundraiser that will be held October 17th and 18th in Henderson. And we wish you all the luck in this. Thank you so much for joining us.
0: Thank you.
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4: From the Johnson Hyundai Traffic Center, still quiet ride as you start that commute in Johnston County at 40 West to Bound. Moves free and clear between I-42 up through Jones Sausage Road this morning. In from Zebulon, traffic light on 64 West between North Arundel Avenue through your Lizard Lick Road exit. Raleigh's Beltline continues to move problem-free between I-87 and Wade Avenue. No major signs of slowing in North Raleigh between a Capitol Boulevard and Aviation Parkway on 540 westbound. And South Raleigh, 40 West continues to move problem-free between Rock Quarry Road and your US 1440 ramps. Speaking of US 1, free and clear, no delays between your 540 toll road up through Tryon Road in the Southern Wade County Apex. In Durham, 885 continues to be problem-free between Ellis and I-40. 40 East into the park this morning, also pretty free and clear of any delays between between the Davis Drive and your 440 ramps. I'm Brandon Wright. That's the latest from the Johnson Hyundai Traffic Center.
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1: Partly cloudy skies tonight with a low of 63. It will be sunny on Thursday with a high of 90. Clear on Thursday night, low down to 65. On Friday, sunny skies, high up to 92. Partly cloudy on Friday night and a low of 69.
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1: The 12th annual Triangle Oktoberfest is set for this weekend. It's an event that starts at Cocoa Booth Amphitheater in Cary on Friday, and it's something that brings together lots of beer varieties and delicious German foods. And joining us now to discuss exactly what will be featured here is Craig Dürer, director of Triangle Oktoberfest. Craig, how are you?
13: Good. Thanks for reaching out and helping promote our charity event.
1: Absolutely. How much time do you spend preparing for this event every year in the lead up to it?
13: We have a pretty robust team. This is a partnership between the Apex Sunrise Rotary Club and the Cary MacGregor Rotary Club. And we have a board of about four members from each club. And we also have a bunch of Meisters. Everyone's a Meister. We have a Wiener Meister and a Stein Meister and a Beer Meister. A venue meister, so it's an all hand on deck effort. But we kind of start planning in earnest back in around May timeframe to kind of get some of our ducks in a row and big picture things, sponsorship, stuff like that.
1: Okay, so it takes about 4.5-5 months to get going, and once the start here, it begins on late Friday afternoon. What's going to happen then?
13: Well, we're going to have the mayor of Cary and the mayor of Apex. We'll have our district governor for the Rotary District, which is the very large area from Greensboro all the way to Greenville down to Fayetteville. It's a relatively large geographic region. They'll be there. Our named charity partner, Neighbor Up, will be there. Our Bavarian sponsor, Fifth Third Bank, will be there, and we'll be sharing a few words about the event, and then we'll have the ceremonial keg tapping.
1: And you're also going to have several hosts on Friday night, right? Mass Krugstimmen, is that how it's pronounced?
13: Yeah, that's the German version, but it's a Steinhuis contest.
1: Okay.
13: It's this year, we've had attendees from our event qualify for the state championships in Charlotte, which is like the following maybe 2 weeks later, and our men and women have won the state championship multiple years. Well, this year, the state champion gets to go on ESPN Ocho and battle for the national championship. So we'll have three events each night, or Friday night and all day Saturday to qualify the men and women for that event in Charlotte, and hopefully a chance to be famous on ESPN.
1: Absolutely. And people can check that out whenever ESPN brings back the Ocho next year. It kind of just pops up out of nowhere. It's kind of like the filet of fish with McDonald's, you know, or, you know, exactly. it just pops up. So
13: they highlight a lot of atypical sporting events.
1: Yes.
13: Lumberjacking and what have you.
1: Roller hockey sometimes.
13: Yeah, but we're excited that there's a continued push to make this event, you know, more and more exciting. And we've always, since we're one of the bigger events that participates, we generally have some pretty strong competition. Our gentlemen, our record right now is 9 minutes for the men and 6 minutes for the women. And if you and I went out there tomorrow, we'd be lucky to get the 3 minutes.
1: So that's not the only competition going on. There's also wiener dog races, right?
13: Oh, yeah. Yeah, we wiener dogs has been something that was been on, or both of these events have been with us from the very beginning, but both have grown into something special. We'll have this weekend more of a total of 100 dachshunds competing. We'll have probably 20 to 30 compete on Friday, and then we'll have the other 60 to 70 compete in two events on Saturday. And it's classic. We have a starter box that we built 13 years ago with different colors, and we have kids that volunteer to open the chute, and we have a course set up on the lawn at Coca Booth, and some dogs go all the way to the finish. Some get about 4 feet out and turn around. It's great. We'll have 8 to 10 bleachers out there. We try to live stream it because it's sometimes challenging to watch.
1: Right.
13: Challenging just because it's so packed, but it's a great event.
1: Absolutely. Now, what type of music is featured?
13: Well, we have our good friends coming back for the third year. The King Guys Oktoberfest Brass Band. They're out of Orlando. These guys play Oktoberfest events throughout the country, but we've had bands from New York City. We've had bands from Canada. We've had bands local. But these guys, they're back. This may be back for the fourth year. They'll play traditional, polka type music, but they really understand how to keep the crowd engaged, and play some upbeat songs and classic songs. And, they're great MCs for most of our events and, are really great to work with. So I'm excited. They fly in on Thursday, tomorrow night. So we're excited to have them back.
1: Absolutely. And it all begins on late Friday afternoon over the Coco Booth Amphitheater, and it'll continue on to Saturday, the Triangle Oktoberfest. Craig Dura, the director of the event. Craig, thank you so much for joining us here today. Looking forward to hearing all about it.
13: The most important thing on this one is this is all for charity.
1: Absolutely.
13: We're hoping to top $1 million to date, $150,000. So that's probably the most important message to your listener is come out, enjoy Coco Booth, and help us support charity.
1: Absolutely. So, again, starts Friday afternoon at 5 o'clock. Craig, thank you for your time. We appreciate it.
13: Great. Thank you, sir.
4: From the Johnson Hyundai Traffic Center in North Raleigh, 540 westbound continues to move problem-free. No major signs of slowing on Raleigh's Beltline this morning between I-87 and Wade Avenue. 40 around your airport exit moves pretty well this morning. Airport Boulevard, Aviation and Parkway, no major signs of slowing approaching RDU. In South Raleigh, 40 westbound continues to be problem-free between your Rock Quarry Road exit and your US 1440 Rams. Speaking of US 1, a trip in from Apex, pretty easy this morning. Light travel about 7 minutes between Sloan Street up to the Cary Parkway. In from Eastern Wake County, 64 westbound. It shows no signs of slowing between North Orlando Avenue through the Lizard Lake Road exit. Johnston County volume pretty light between I-42 and Joe Sausage Road on 40 westbound. 40 in Durham, free and clear between NC-54 through your NC-885 ramps, and no major signs of slowing 885 southbound between Ellis and I-40. I'm Brandon Wright. That's the latest from the Johnson Hyundai Traffic Center.
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15: Your Thursday forecast, expect patchy fog, otherwise sunny with a high near 88, and then tonight, mostly clear with a low around 65. Tomorrow, sunny with a high of 92. Tomorrow night, mostly clear with a low of 69.
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17: I'm Shidate Hargett Hill. The driver accused in a Wilson crash that killed two people riding an e-bike now facing murder charges. Police say 22-year-old Colin McLaughlin is charged with two counts of second-degree murder and two counts of felony death by motor vehicle. McLaughlin is accused of striking 49-year-old Jason Williams and 42-year-old Sharice Dickerson on Tillman Road September 24th. Both died at the scene. Their families gathered outside the Wilson County Courthouse Wednesday. Alicia Dickerson, Sharice's mother, tells WRAL,
18: "It's hard not to stand here in front of all y'all to cry. But I know my daughter wouldn't want that because my daughter is strong."
17: A newly released 911 call indicates McLaughlin called his father before calling for help. Police say his father is a captain with the Wilson County Sheriff's Office. Caterpillar is planning a $1 billion plant in Sanford for the 600 workers it hired since last spring. The new facility will build compact track loaders and telehandlers using more advanced technology. The company already employs about 2,000 people at its existing plant just north of Sanford, which will remain open. The North Carolina Department of Health and Human Services and North Carolina Department of Information Technology have announced the Rural Health Innovation Fund. Alyssa Vail has more.
19: This fund will distribute approximately $20 million per year for up to 5 years to help rural providers care for their patients and operate their practices. Governor Josh Stein said North Carolinians need access to high-quality health care no matter where they live. Rural providers often face obstacles, including more limited funding and fewer staff. The Rural Health Innovation Fund is part of North Carolina's Rural Health Transformation Program, which was created by the federal government to help states improve health care in rural communities. I'm Melissa Vail.
17: A major gathering for young professionals and student athletes gets underway today in Durham. Named for basketball coach John McClendon, the McClendon Experience brings together 200 young people with executives and recruiters from the NCAA, NFL, ESPN, and more. Marcus Manning, Executive Director of the Durham Sports Commission, says Durham is becoming a hub for sports careers.
20: It truly is a hands-on two-day boot camp designed to really equip young professionals with the tools and knowledge to get ready and be prepared for the sports and entertainment industry.
17: The event honors McClendon, a civil rights pioneer credited with developing basketball's fast break. The Protect College Sports Act, aimed at regulating the changing landscape of college athletics, cleared a major hurdle when the Senate passed it 77-22. David Glenn of the North Carolina Sports Network tells NCN News.
21: The NCAA and individual power conferences have been lobbying the United States Congress for 5 to 10 years to try to get them to create a framework for the future of college sports.
17: Critics say NIL has strained university finances and widened gaps between wealthy and less affluent schools. A new High Point University poll shows Democrat Roy Cooper leading Republican Michael Whatley in the North Carolina U.S. Senate race. Dr. Martin Kiefer is the poll director and tells WPTF News.
22: Roy Cooper was up about 8 points on Michael Whatley. That's about the same as what we've found before. And it's in line with about the averages for all the polling that's going on out there right now.
17: Starting today, the North Carolina DMV is going digital with some services. Drivers will no longer get plate stickers or printed registration cards. 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
23: We've had $4.8 million removed from our budget.
17: Your WPTF forecast. Sunny, high 88, low 65. 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
3: SFN News, I'm Kyle Nashine. Most U.S. agriculture commodities, except for soybeans, will be considered for tariff cuts under the new U.S.-China Board of Trade. Bulk commercial soybeans are not on China's list for tariff reductions, which include corn, wheat, sorghum, meat, dairy, vegetable oils, and seafood. U.S. Trade Ambassador Jameson Greer told CNBC the new U.S.-China Board of Trade was not intended to address all commodities.
5: We want to have some subset of goods that we can trade with the Chinese on a more preferential basis, where we're sending them ag, we're sending them medical devices, and we're getting from them, you know, consumer goods and other things that are non-sensitive.
3: And soybeans are just that, as China cut off U.S. imports for trade leverage last year, restoring buys once day one U.S. tariff relief, even though beans are still subject to a 10% Chinese levy. President Trump mentioned the new Board of Trade at his recent summit with China's Xi Jinping.
24: During my last visit last May, we created the Board of Trade, and through that, it's a brand new mechanism.
3: A mechanism intended to sideline trade disputes, Ambassador Greer.
5: We've actually reached agreement with the Chinese on a number of these things in areas where if we have trade disputes in the future, or if there are tariff measures in the future, we just leave those things to the side.
3: While disappointed soybeans aren't covered, the American Soybean Association says the U.S. and China have two more meetings for negotiations before a new trade truce deadline next January 10th. Tariffs have affected many local farmers. This includes Sharp Farms in Wilson County, where the family grows tobacco, sweet potatoes, and soybeans. Pender Sharp says Chinese purchases of U.S. crops declined after tariffs were imposed. Sharp explained to the Carolina Journal the impact on his farm.
25: Tariffs that he put on tobacco the first term ran China off. China came right back as soon as Trump left office. This time, he put tariffs on the whole world again. China left.
3: Sharp says farmers also face higher costs for fuel, fertilizer, and equipment. Kyle Nashheim, SFN News.
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4: From the Johnson Hyundai Traffic Center, not a lot of volume right now in Eastern Wake County. Zebulon, pretty light this morning on NC 90 or on 64 westbound via NC 96 up to your Lizard Lake Road exit. And not seeing a lot of volume on Raleigh's Beltline this morning. It looks like South Raleigh also pretty quiet this morning between Rock Quarry Road and your US 1 440 ramps. And North Raleigh 540 westbound continues to maintain that posted speed limit between Capitol Boulevard and Aviation Parkway. Southern Wake County traffic on 1 North also pretty light this morning between the 540 toll road up through Tryon Road. And at Durham, 885 southbound, not keeping you too busy this morning between Ellis and I-40. 40 East also pretty quiet this morning between NC-54 through your 885 ramps. Coming in from Johnston and County, pretty easy for you right now on 40 westbound between I-42 and Jones Sausage Road. 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That's the latest from the Johnson Hyundai Traffic Center.
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15: Your Thursday forecast, expect patchy fog, otherwise sunny with a high near 88, and then tonight, mostly clear with a low around 65. Tomorrow, sunny with a high of 92. Tomorrow night, mostly clear with a low of 69.
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30: Felipe de Brigard is a professor at Duke University, a philosopher and cognitive scientist who has won the MacArthur Fellowship, which is commonly referred to as a genius grant. And Mr. de Brigard joins us now. Felipe, how are you?
31: I am great. Still kind of in shock for the news, but, you know, regaining my consciousness with reality.
30: Where were you when you got the word that you had won?
31: I was actually at a work retreat with the provost and most of the deans on campus, and we were having lunch, and I got the phone call, and they asked me, are you in a private place? And I said, no, I am exactly in the opposite of a private place. I'm surrounded by all of my colleagues. So they said, could you please go to a private place where you can have a private conversation? If you need an excuse, you can say this is something having to do with taxes. So I stood up and I started walking and I started thinking, what did it do with my taxes? Until finally I got to a place that was private and they told me it's not about taxes. This is actually, you just got a MacArthur Award, and I was floored.
30: So once you got word of it, did you have to keep it secret?
31: I did. They told me that I could only tell one person. So that person obviously was going to be my wife, but she's a clinician, and I knew that she was working. So I had to hold it together, come back to the meeting, not make the slightest impression, and wait until it was 5 p.m. so I could call my wife.
30: Typically, what do you specialize in at Duke University? You've been there 13 years, but what do you specialize in and work primarily in?
31: So I am primarily a memory researcher. I am both in the philosophy department and in the psychology and neuroscience departments. and an unusual philosopher who, in addition to thinking deeply and conceptually about issues in memory and related areas, I also do experiments, particularly in neuroscience, behavioral and neuroimaging experiments. I am interested in how memory interacts with different cognitive processes, in particular with imagination. And one of the questions that I have been really interested in for the past, 20 years, is how imagination at the time of retrieval, when we're remembering an event, can help us to modify the content of our memories for the better. And in particular, I'm interested in how different kinds of imaginations can help us modify negative emotions that are associated with memory. And as a result of that, I have done some work on memory modification in individuals with anxiety and depression. And more recently, I've been interested in seeing how we can modify our memories to help people forgive.
30: Right. And one thing that I'm interested in learning about, because I have to do a certain amount of memorization, is turning debilitating memories into ones that don't elicit such negative emotions. How does that process begin?
31: Great. So one thing that we have known for the past maybe 40 years or so is that memories are not stored in the brain unmovable and unchangeable, but rather when they get reactivated, when you remember them, memories are labile and prone to modification, and as a result, you can incorporate, as it were, new information into the original memory. Typically, the research that has been conducted has shown negative effects, as I mentioned, people that use or incorporating information at the time of retrieval that lead to misremembering someone and they, who committed a crime or something like that. What I am interested, though, is how certain contexts, imaginative context in particular, like imagining how things that are bad could have been even worse, that produces a feeling of relief, how that feeling of relief at retrieval, because you're imagining alternative ways in which past events could have happened, how that feeling of relief can actually be incorporated in a memory that is originally negative and thus change that negativity for something more positive.
30: How much of this fascination of looking at things like, debilitating memories comes from the fact that you're from Colombia and that country has had a fair amount of political violence?
31: Yes, that definitely, there is a lot of that. There's two ways in which my background has definitely contributed to my interest in memory. The first one, as you say correctly, I'm from Colombia. I grew up in the 1980s and 1990s in a very, very violent country in a very violent city, which was Bogotá. And that's definitely a huge component to it. But the other important component is that I also have a background in neuropsychology. That was my undergrad degree is in philosophy, but I did something like it's called a concentration, kind of like a double major in neuropsychology. And I got to visit this clinic is called Clinica de la Memoria, the Clinic of Memory, that was run in the military hospital. And I got to see lots and lots of patients, military personnel, typically, but not only military personnel, that had damage in their brains for one reason or another, and that have memory problems. And I really wanted to understand, why is it that memory breaks down the way in which it breaks down with different pathologies? And what does that tell you about, tell us about the right functioning of memory?
30: It's fascinating that you're able to use that and are able to elicit those memories to help you with your work today, and it's led you to this honor. We certainly congratulate you winning this genius grant. Felipe de Bregard from Duke University, congratulations on winning this grant and all the benefits that come from doing it. Thank you so much for joining us today. We appreciate it.
31: Thank you very much for interviewing me.
4: From the Johnson Hyundai Traffic Center, all quiet this morning. Coming out of Zebulon 64 westbound, not slowing you down between North Arundel Avenue through Lizard Lick Road exit. No major signs of slowing. 87 southbound between Smithfield Road and your 540 ramps. And once you make it into the capital city, pretty light traffic for you on Raleigh's Beltline between I-87 over to Wade Avenue. In North Raleigh, 540 westbound are pretty clear this morning as well between Capitol Boulevard and Aviation Parkway. South Raleigh traffic light this morning between Rockaway Road and your US 1440 ramps. One north in from Apex, also pretty light between your 540 toll road up through Tryon Road. In at Durham, 885 shows no slowing as you exit the downtown area and make your way down towards 40. And a 40 eastbound in Durham also up to speed this morning between your 885 ramps and a 540. I'm Brandon Wright. That's the latest from the Johnson Hyundai Traffic Center.
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15: Your Thursday forecast, expect patchy fog, otherwise sunny with a high near 88, and then tonight, mostly clear with the low around 65. Tomorrow, sunny with a high of 92. Tomorrow night, mostly clear with a low of 69.
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22: Feel like you are receiving more than enough scam and fraudulent communications, phone, text, email? If so, an extension expert offers advice on how to spot a potential scam and how to resolve it. Rod Bain reports.
23: Are you getting tired of spam, scam, and fraudulent communications like this again? No wonder, according to Kansas State University Extension expert Elizabeth Kish, as
24: probably every day we get at least one potentially fraudulent or scam communication. And it can be through the phone, email, can be a website, or even now other social media.
23: But also videos on social media feeds and entertainment content distributors also contain algorithms that could obtain information that might increase the chance of such communication.
24: But people are monetizing those, but then they can also be used in other ways.
23: So what are some red flags for potential scam tactics? First,
24: the scammer might pretend to be from an organization that you know or that you're involved with. Could also be charities that you contribute to.
23: Then there is the pressure tactics involving a time deadline.
24: A scammer could also try to indicate that there's a problem with something that needs your attention and that you have to take care of it immediately. Sometimes that happens in terms of home repair or something related to the disaster. If it's on your computer, you might get this urgent message that you have to do something immediately. click on this link and that really might be a virus that could infect your whole computer. If ever you feel pressured to act really quickly or immediately, that you don't feel like you have enough time to think through an action that you want to take or should take, that's a really good indication that it could be a scam.
23: And what about the one where you receive notice that you owe money?
24: And that there's only one way to pay and they want your bank account information. Most of the time, if people are asking you for money, there are multiple ways to pay, and you really do want to verify that you actually owe the money if it's not something you're expecting.
23: Kish says, yes, some smartphones indicate spam calls, so you can block or delete or report or whatever action you need to take to protect yourself. But for that unsolicited text or email or even a call from an unknown phone number, she offers this advice.
24: I don't want to take the chance. If I don't want to interact with it right now and it seems a little bit iffy, then I just delete it. So I don't even open the whole email or the whole text. Text messages like delete and report as spam.
23: I'm Rod Bain reporting for the U.S. Department of Agriculture in Washington, D.C.
1: Now, your poll in North Carolina, is that surveying primarily the Senate race?
3: Primarily, yes. As far as races go, we did also look at things like job approval, but also really heavily focused on issues. What are the issues that voters across the board, likely voters over the age of 18, what do they care about the most? And also looking at the specifics in terms of what is the 50-plus breakdown of those issues and how does that vary from the younger voters.
1: What is your poll showing right now in the Senate race?
3: Well, looking at the Senate race overall, Roy Cooper, who's the Democrat, of course, our former governor, leading Michael Whatley, 53-42. This is an open seat race. About 5% of voters have told our pollsters that they are undecided. Now, that number is a little bit misleading, though, because when you take a look at older voters, voters who are over the age of 50, they do give Whatley an edge, a six-point edge of 51 to 45. And remember, you know, what's really key about that is the fact that older voters, they're the most loyal turnout of any age group that's out there. They're also very, very highly motivated to vote. And so that 11-point lead that Cooper has, while it may lead some to a certain conclusion or a certain headline, the fact of the matter is that it's much more competitive than that suggests.
1: Are you seeing any breakdown in differences in the older voters between whether you even survey this or not, between those in the urban areas and those in the rural or suburban areas?
3: We did not for this particular poll. That, of course, is you know, important data to have. But for this particular one, we did not go that deep into that.
1: How important is affordability in the poll that you conducted?
3: Tony, it's top of mind for everybody, regardless of any age group, any income level, background, sex, anything like that. The pocketbook issues are really what is driving motivation for this race. That's the other real interesting component. One of the things that we found here is that across the board, people are very, very motivated to vote. More than two out of three voters in this survey rated themselves a 10 in terms of their motivation. That's extreme motivation. And that's even more so with older voters. If you're over the age of 50, you actually were 83% more likely to give that answer. So pocketbook issues are driving this, and we could very well have a really huge turnout, perhaps the biggest turnout we've ever had in the midterm election here in North Carolina.
1: With that affordability, particularly with older voters, I'm assuming that health care costs would be a major factor there, too.
3: You know, one of the things that was interesting about this poll is that that was actually lower ranking than we've seen in other polls. You know, AARP does a lot of polling all the time. And we always see Social Security, Medicare, out-of-pocket health care costs, prescription drug costs, those things being very high in terms of affordability issues. On this particular poll, yes, we did have Medicare and Social Security as top issues, but beating out health care costs and prescription drug costs was gas and groceries. Those types of expenses that everybody is feeling the crunch from right now.
1: Michael, where can we go to learn more about your poll?
3: If you just simply go to AARP.org. It's a big headline this week. It's getting a lot of attention because of a lot of the specifics that we've been able to drill down in. So
4: from the Johnson Hyundai Traffic Center, not seeing any major signs of slowing before you 540, 440, or 40 as you navigate around the capital city. And from Eastern Way County, 64 westbound volume, pretty light this morning as well, between NC-96 through Lizard Lake Road exit. I'm Brandon Wright. That's the latest from your Johnson Hyundai Traffic Center.

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1: Breaking news this hour from Town Hall. Armit Thomason. The first woman scheduled to be executed in more than 200 years in Tennessee wasn't. Two lethal injections administered to Krista Pike did not take. She's still alive and is in the hospital now. Tennessee Governor Bill Lee ordering an investigation of the failed execution. President Trump calls it a most amazing story. Israeli Prime Minister Netanyahu says it was heroic. The response of passengers who prevented the crash of a Tel Aviv-bound jetliner after a co-pilot stabbed the pilot in the cockpit. The BBC's Jolan Nell in Jerusalem.
2: Mr. Netanyahu said the Indian captain of the Fly Dubai flight, along with Israelis on board, had managed to prevent a 9/11 disaster. Asked by Fox News whether there was any indication of Iran's involvement, he replied, "It's too early to say." Israel's prime minister said the pilot who attacked his colleague was an Omani national who was being interrogated in Saudi Arabia, where he was arrested after the plane made an emergency landing. He said he now expected him to be taken back to the UAE.
1: President Trump says withdrawal of all U.S. troops from Iraq after so many years is a victory.
3: It's a victory for the United States. It's a victory for Iraq and a decisive victory over ISIS, which has been completely decimated, which is the reason we went in there in the first place. I decimated them and took them out in my first administration.
1: The president notes this was an orderly withdrawal. War Secretary Hegseth is thinning the ranks of generals and admirals at the Pentagon by 20%. Serious flooding an issue across parts of the Southwest. The threat stretches from Arizona and New Mexico into Texas, with the remains of Tropical Storm Polo at least partially responsible. On Wall Street this morning, the Dow futures down 118 points. The Nasdaq futures are up 171. More on these stories, townhall.com.
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6: I'm Shadatu Hargett Hill. The driver accused in a Wilson crash that killed two people riding an e-bike now facing murder charges. Police say 22-year-old Colin McLaughlin is charged with two counts of second-degree murder and two counts of felony death by motor vehicle. McLaughlin is accused of striking 49-year-old Jason Williams and 42-year-old Sharice Dickerson on Tillman Road September 24th. Both died at the scene. Their families gathered outside the Wilson County Courthouse Wednesday. Alicia Dickerson, Sharice's mother, tells WRAL,
7: "It's hard not to stand here in front of all y'all to cry. But I know my daughter wouldn't want that because my daughter is strong."
6: A newly released 911 call indicates McLaughlin called his father before calling for help. Police say his father is a captain with the Wilson County Sheriff's Office. Caterpillar is planning a $1 billion plant in Sanford for the 600 workers it hired since last spring. The new facility will build compact track loaders and telehandlers using more advanced technology. The company already employs about 2,000 people at its existing plant just north of Sanford, which will remain open. The North Carolina Department of Health and Human Services and North Carolina Department of Information Technology have announced the Rural Health Innovation Fund. Alyssa Vail has more.
8: This fund will distribute approximately $20 million per year for up to 5 years to help rural providers care for their patients and operate their practices. Governor Josh Stein said North Carolinians need access to high-quality health care no matter where they live. Rural providers often face obstacles, including more limited funding and fewer staff. The Rural Health Innovation Fund is part of North Carolina's Rural Health Transformation Program, which was created by the federal government to help states improve health care in rural communities. I'm Melissa Vail.
6: A major gathering for young professionals and student athletes gets underway today in Durham. Named for basketball coach John McClendon, the McClendon Experience brings together 200 young people with executives and recruiters from the NCAA, NFL, ESPN, and more. Marcus Manning, executive director of the Durham Sports Commission, says Durham is becoming a hub for sports careers.
9: It truly is a hands-on two-day boot camp designed to really equip young professionals with the tools and knowledge to get ready and be prepared for the sports and entertainment industry.
6: The event honors McClendon, a civil rights pioneer credited with developing basketball's fast break. The Protect College Sports Act, aimed at regulating the changing landscape of college athletics, cleared a major hurdle when the Senate passed it 77-22. David Glenn of the North Carolina Sports Network tells NCN News.
10: The NCAA and individual power conferences have been lobbying the United States Congress for 5 to 10 years to try to get them to create a framework for the future of college sports.
6: Critics say NIL has strained university finances and widened gaps between wealthy and less affluent schools. Starting today, the North Carolina DMV is going digital with some services. DMV spokesman Marty Holman tells Spectrum News One.
11: Now you will be able to access a PDF from our website that you can print and keep yourself if you want that. You'll also be able to download a PDF to keep on your phone.
6: The wait is over for the rebranded Hotel Indigo. The historic Circular Holiday Inn is getting ready to welcome guests back for the first time in over a year. General Manager Carlos Fez says there's new life to the hotel.
12: So it'll feature 204 rooms. In terms of meeting room space, we have 4,165, comprised of three meeting rooms, a large, a medium, and a small, and a full-service restaurant.
6: Your WPTF forecast, sunny, high 88, low 65. Shadate Hargett Hill, WPTF News.
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14: From the Johnson Hyundai Traffic Center, still quiet this morning as you make that right in from Eastern Wake County. More headlights on the cameras we see, but not causing too much of a slowdown for you right now on NC between NC 96 through your Lizard Lake Road exit. Now, 87 southbound traffic also still pretty light this morning between a Smithfoot Road and your 540 ramps. Once you make it into the capital city, 40 westbound in South Raleigh continues to move problem-free between Rock Quarry Road over to your US 1 440 ramps. Raleigh's Beltline, 440 westbound, also not slowing you down this morning coming off those I-87 ramps all the way over to Wade Avenue. And north at Raleigh, 540 westbound continues to move problem-free between Capitol Boulevard and Aviation Parkway. And working your way in from Apex 1 North continues to be problem-free between 540 Tar Road up to Tryon Road and at Durham 885 southbound. Not slowing you down just yet between Ellis and I-40. And 40 East also moves pretty quiet between NC-54 through NC-55. 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
1: Your Thursday forecast: expect patchy fog, otherwise sunny with a high near 88, and then tonight, mostly clear with a low around 65. Tomorrow, sunny with a high of 92. Tomorrow night, mostly clear with a low of 69.
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8: Pleased to be joined by Taylor Knopf with North Carolina Health News. Taylor, thank you so much for joining us this morning.
9: Yeah, thank you, Tony.
8: You have a fascinating article on North Carolina's involuntary commitment laws and some committee work that's going to be done on that starting today. Is there ambiguity in those commitment laws as they exist right now?
9: I think the bigger problem is that North Carolina's involuntary commitment laws are being overused. And so we have a lot of unnecessary commitments happening in our state. And so you may have seen over the last several years, we've talked a lot more about mental health crises in our state and how the number of people showing up at the emergency department in need of care has gone up. Emergency departments were particularly overwhelmed by this issue during COVID, and it really hasn't slowed down that much since. And so I think the state is looking at this issue. Our state lawmakers have looked at this issue. Governor Josh Stein has put out an executive order regarding this problem. There's been a lot more focus about this in the last year. So this committee is getting together. They met for the first time in September earlier this month, and they will meet again today to sort of look at the complexity of this problem and hopefully recommend some solutions.
8: Taylor, in your article, you have details of a family that took their daughter into the emergency room voluntarily, and she ended up being involuntarily committed.
9: Yes, and this is a problem that I hear about and state lawmakers and leaders hear about a lot. It's kind of a common story. In this case, a young teenage girl was taken to the emergency room after an attempt of self-harm, and her parents were there consenting to care and treatment. She was ready to get treatment. Everybody was on the same page, and they were sort of blindsided when the hospital said, you know, we're starting an involuntary commitment. And what that means in reality for the patients is a little bit traumatizing, because law enforcement get involved when there's an involuntary commitment order. So they come in, and they come in usually with their handcuffs, their marked vehicles, and law enforcement uniforms, and they transport that patient who's in distress in the emergency room to a secondary facility, a psychiatric facility. And so this whole process then takes the control away from the patient and the parents, and put

0: sit in the hands of the hospitals and the doctors. And so, this, as you can imagine, this is a very distressful thing for parents and patients.
1: These involuntary commitment orders, do they have to be signed off on by a judge?
0: So a magistrate signs them, yes. So someone goes, what often happens is someone goes to the emergency department. If the emergency department physician decides that the person is a reasonable danger to themselves or others, they seek an order from the court, and a magistrate will sign that order, and it will come back, and then they will have a custody order to detain that person and temporarily suspend some of their rights while they undergo mental health treatment.
1: Now, the committee that, as you mentioned, has already met and will be meeting again today, who comprises that committee?
0: There's a lot of people on this committee. It's 30-some people large. We've got judges, lawmakers, people who are sheriffs, police officers, physicians, crisis care workers. There are people with lived experience with mental health issues on this committee, other state department heads. So it's a pretty big group. Pretty much anybody whose role touches the mental health crisis system in some way. I mentioned a magistrate has to sign off on it. Law enforcement get involved for the transport. The emergency department workers are involved in this. So all these people who are touching the system, a representative from those different groups is at this committee to talk about this.
1: Now, is the committee charged with coming up with recommendations for the legislature on this?
0: Yes. So that was the charge both from Governor Josh Stein and a bill that passed through the legislature this past summer dealing with mental health issues. It kind of was spurred on by Irina's Law, if you remember that issue. And so this committee is supposed to sort of analyze these different complex problems that our mental health crisis system is dealing with and come up with a set of recommendations by January, which they can then deliver to lawmakers. DHHS representatives have said that they will create some sort of suggestive language for maybe some bills that the legislature then can work off of next year.
1: Taylor, thank you so much for taking time to bring us up to date on this, and we'll be checking in with you again later to determine what some of those recommendations are.
0: Absolutely. Thank you so much, Tony.
2: From the Johnson Hyundai Traffic Center, and just like clockwork, we see that slowdown coming in from Eastern Wake County on 64 westbound. Prepare to tap those brakes between North Arundel Avenue and your Lizard Lick Road exit. And at Durham, 885 southbound, already slowing you down at that merge with 40 eastbound. That's right on schedule as well. That keeps you busy to about Davis Drive this morning. Your 40 eastbound traffic still pretty light until you get to your 885 ramps, where you'll encounter that slowdown at the 885 merge. In South Raleigh, 40 westbound, volume increasing, approaching your US 1440 ramp to start tapping those brakes just after Gorman Street to anticipate the slowdown at exit 293. 1 north in from Apex continues to move problem free between your 540 toll road up through Tryon Road, and in North Raleigh, 540 westbound continues to be problem free between Capitol Boulevard and Aviation Parkway, and Raleigh's Beltline still free and clear of any major slowing coming off those I-87 ramps as you work your way around to Wade Avenue. I'm Brandon Wright. That's the latest from the Johnson Hyundai Traffic Center.
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4: Your Thursday forecast: expect patchy fog, otherwise sunny with a high near 88, and then tonight, mostly clear with the low around 65. Tomorrow, sunny with a high of 92. Tomorrow night, mostly clear with a low of 69.
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11: It has certainly been a stormy week over the last week along the Outer Banks as the nor'easter that wound up impacting areas northeast also impacted the Outer Banks, and that has left roads in ruins. And in fact, I was looking at some of the photos that Jenny Kuntz, our guest at this time, has photographed for Epic Shutter Photography over the last few days, and they are rather startling indeed. Jenny joins us now. Jenny, how are you?
12: I'm good. Thanks for having me.
11: Thank you. And looking at some of the shots on NC-12, what did you see for those who have not had a chance to look at your photographs?
12: So our road washed out over a course of a few days. It started with just one side of the road kind of buckled up, and then after the next 2 days of, 40-mile-an-hour plus winds and the waves just hitting at every high tide cycle, it, completely came up. It fell apart and was broken into pieces, so it was not able to be driven across, I believe, about like 500 feet or so of pavement.
11: 500 feet or so, and there were houses. You were actually in Buxton last May. Houses had to be moved away. How are the houses holding up based on what you've seen so far in this storm?
12: So Buxton's actually really well, doing really well right now. They had just put down, tons and tons of sand for the beach nourishment project from the southern portion by the jetty that they're replacing and repairing right now to the northern end. They're still pumping sand. They stopped for the storm, but they're still finishing up the northern part of Buxton. So they weren't quite finished that when the storm hit, but they had already, pretty much completed the whole south run. So there was, a good football field almost full of sand from the houses to the ocean when they stopped right before the storm hit. So I was documenting it during the actual storm, and it kind of formed like a tidal pool on top of the beach nourishment, but the waves were crashing, like way out the football field in length, basically, past where the nourishment was. The waves were crashing and kind of beating at the shoreline out there, but none of the water came up under the houses. When they first started this project in July, the beach nourishment, water was just lapping up underneath the oceanfront homes. My first video, right the day before they started the nourishment, all the houses were in water. So, it's crazy that from July until, last week, they had rebuilt the whole beach, and it was huge, and it still is. Some of the sand washed south from the beach nourishment project to around the jetty, so the beach south of the jetty is actually a lot bigger now than it was before the storm, but the majority of the sand held. There's still, the majority of it's there. I think that the Great Lakes Dredge and Dock Company is going to be putting more material down to kind of fill in the areas that washed away, and they're obviously finishing the northern end of it.
11: Right.
12: But for the most part, it did its job, and it's totally, stabilized the area. If it wasn't for that, we would have had another, 10 to 20 houses fall in during the storm, no doubt.
11: Well, and that, I mean, that's become all too common where, and I'll go to your Instagram page, and you've actually pinned a few of those photographs of houses going down. One scene that did appear to be quite chaotic in some way, well, maybe not chaotic, but was startling to look at, was what happened on Sunday on Highway 12 from Rodanthe to Oregon Inlet. That part was still closed. There were emergency ferry trips running back and forth that morning. And what was it like watching all those cars backed up?
12: So when they opened the emergency ferry, it took a few days, because they had to get everything, all the ferries from Ocracoke up here and the Hatteras-Ocracoke ferry, they had to move some of them up here, three of them up to the Rodanthe Stumpy Point and get all their employees straight. So it took a few days, but when they finally got it opened, everybody, I guess, thought they would be able to get out like the same day. So everyone lined up, and it was, at first it started at like, 100 to 200 cars, and then as I was up there flying my drone to get, just show the scene of the first, second, third ferry that was going in and out. By the time I left that area, I was leaving, it was at least 500 cars were in line. And the crazy part is the ferry can only hold 30 to 35, regular size vehicles. But there were also, tractor trailers and boats and trailers and stuff that were on the ferry. So you weren't even able to really get 35 off at a time. But, the thought of 500 cars just waiting instead of staying put in their houses or, for whatever reason, they just all lined up thinking they were going to be able to get out the same day, I guess.
11: Yeah.
12: And unfortunately, they couldn't, so they're able to get like 200 and some cars or 400 and some cars off a day, I think. But they were still lined up until today, actually at 3 o'clock. One lane northbound of Highway 12 was just opened at 3 p.m. today to relieve the northbound traffic. There's no southbound traffic coming in, but it's just a temporary road. They NCDOT ripped up the actual road where it was broken up, and they put down sand, filled it with sand, and then put gravel over it. So it's like a temporary situation right now until they can re-asphalt it. But I'm sure that a lot of that ferry line is going to be down now that the road just opened up. So we're excited about that. NCDOT is incredible. We have a really, Dare County and NCDOT is so good when we have storms and situations like this. They usually get us up and running as fast as possible. The emergency ferry is great. It's definitely inconvenient, the long lines and the 2-hour ferry trip to Stumpy's Point to get out of here. It's definitely not ideal, but the fact that they were so quick about getting everything started and moving, even if it is a little inconvenient and slow, was a miracle,
11: Mm-hmm.
12: So this isn't the first time it's the first time I think since 2013 that ferry, the emergency ferry, has needed to be used. So typically when we have a nor'easter, a road doesn't wash out. It's normally a hurricane that knocks that road out and causes something like this to happen. But, this nor'easter was super powerful, and it was a long duration wind swell. So it just pounded us, on the northern end of Oregon Inlet, or south of Oregon Inlet to Rodanthe, the north end of Rodanthe.
11: Right. Well, Jenny, in addition, you can look up her photographs at epicshutterphotography.com. In addition to being a photojournalist, she's also a gardener as well. So we'll have to get you on the Weekend Gardener sometime on Saturday mornings. I don't know if you've ever heard the show or not with Mike Raley and Rufus Edmiston, but I'm sure they would welcome you in anytime.
12: I'd love to.
11: Absolutely. Jennifer, thank you so much for joining us here today. Jennifer Koontz, who is along the Outer Banks. Again, go to epicshutterphotography.com for the latest. She provides very rich details, in fact, in many respects, more than and even better than some of the mainstream outlets by the coast are doing. Thanks so much, Jenny. I appreciate it.
12: Thanks for having me. Have a good one.
2: From the Johnson Hyundai Traffic Center, seeing the crowd forming in from Eastern Wake County. That's on 64 westbound this morning between North Arundel Avenue through your Lizard Lake Road exit. It looks like your Beltline ramp's already starting to fill up this morning as you make your way off I-87 and head westbound on 440. Expect to start slowing down approaching the Capitol Boulevard. 40 as you work through South Raleigh. That's keeping you busy just after Gorman Street this morning. You need to start tapping those brakes. And at Durham, 885. 5 keeps you busy between Ellis and I-40, slowing you down this morning on that morning commute. Approaching RDU 40 East, 40 West, all moving well between Harrison Avenue and Airport Boulevard. 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I'm Brandon Wright. That's the latest from the Johnson Hyundai Traffic Center.
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4: Your Thursday forecast, expect patchy fog, otherwise sunny with a high near 88, and then tonight, mostly clear with a low around 65. Tomorrow, sunny with a high of 92. Tomorrow night, mostly clear with a low of 69.
14: NTN News. I'm Mike Riley. Drivers continue to use a temporary one-lane gravel road detour near the Pea Island National Wildlife Refuge Visitor Center after NC Highway 12 was damaged by a nor'easter. NCDOT crews are working to rebuild 1,000 feet of damaged road, and Dare County Commissioner Mary Ellen Balance says,
15: I hope everybody that was discouraged gives us another chance. There's some stuff in the STIP right now to relocate that road to the other side of the visitor center. And there's some traction on that.
14: At an Oval Office event on Wednesday, President Trump said that South Korea plans to invest about $54 billion in a natural gas project in Alaska.
16: By building the Alaska LNG pipeline, we will deliver nearly 4 billion cubic feet of liquefied natural gas per day, and that puts us at a level that's not comparable with anyone else.
14: Defense Secretary Pete Hegseth is announcing some major changes to the U.S. military in what he calls his State of the Force address. They include establishing a new drone command and cutting 20% of the nation's generals and admirals. Starting today, the North Carolina Department of Motor Vehicles is going digital with some services. Drivers will no longer be mailed license plate stickers or printed registration cards. Instead, proof of registration will be digital. DMV spokesman Marty Holman.
17: We've had $4.8 million removed from our budget for the printing of the stickers and the mailing of those stickers and registration cards.
14: He talked to Spectrum News One. Asheville City Schools have joined more than 2,000 school districts in a nationwide lawsuit against major social media companies, including TikTok, Instagram, Facebook, Snapchat, and YouTube. Asheville City Schools Board Vice Chair Rebecca Strimmer told WLOS,
18: we ask kids what's most difficult for you right now, what are challenges you're facing. They talk about mental health.
14: You're listening to NCN News. The State Board of Education is scheduled to vote Thursday on new math standards for all grade levels, including removing Math 3 and 4 in high school. Changes aim to make math more relevant to students. Charges are expected for parents of a Michigan toddler who brought a gun to daycare.
19: Police say that the parents of a Detroit-area toddler who pulled a loaded pistol out of his backpack at daycare will face charges in the case. They are expected to make an initial court appearance Thursday. No one was injured Monday when the boy held a gun in a holster at Children's World Early Learning Center. A staff member is being praised for their quick and safe intervention. One of the child's parents is a police officer in the Detroit area, although the gun was not described as a work firearm. Under Michigan law, firearms must be locked up at home when children are present. I'm Lisa Dwyer.
1: Now this.
20: Certainly Southern Farm Network. I'm Kyle Nash. On most U.S. agricultural commodities, except for soybeans, will be considered for tariff cuts under the new U.S.-China border trade. Both commercial soybeans are not on China's list for tariff reductions, which includes corn, wheat, sorghum, meat, dairy, vegetable oils, and seafood. U.S. Trade Ambassador Jameson Greer told CNBC the new U.S.-China border trade was not intended to address all commodities.
21: We want to have some subset of goods that we can trade with the Chinese on a more preferential basis, where we're sending them ag, we're sending them medical devices, and we're getting from them, you know, consumer goods and other things that are non-sensitive.
20: China cut off U.S. imports for trade leverage last year on soybeans, restoring buys once they won U.S. tariff relief, even though beans are still subject to a 10% Chinese levy. Ambassador Greer.
21: We've actually reached agreement with the Chinese on a number of these things in areas where if we have trade disputes in the future, or if there are tariff measures in the future, we just leave those things to the side.
20: I'm Cal Nash. I'm
14: Mike Riley, NCN News.
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27: We talk a lot about screens at home, but what about screens at school? Almost 90% of U.S. public schools now hand every student a device. A growing number of parents and researchers are asking whether all that screen time is helping kids learn or getting in the way. Here's what the evidence shows. For many tasks, kids comprehend more when they read something on paper versus on a screen, and they remember more when they take notes by hand instead of typing. So while learning to use a computer is no doubt a valuable skill, the core work of reading, writing, and math may just sink in better the old-fashioned way. So what can you do about it? At home, encourage your kids to do their homework and studying off-screen when they can. And it's definitely fair to ask your kids' school how and how much they are using technology in the classroom. I'm Dr. Sanjay Gupta, helping you live a better life.
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2: From the Johnson Hyundai Traffic Center, early morning incident closing your center lane, 87 southbound, right before you get to your 40 ramps or your 440 ramps this morning. This just after your New Hope Road exit. That's going to slow you down this morning in advance of New Hope Road and, of course, slow you down getting to Raleigh's Beltline this morning. Also seeing that big backup coming in from Eastern Wake County. That's on 64 westbound. That delay begins back around North Arundel Avenue and will keep you busy through your Lizard Lick Road exit. 87 southbound traffic also busy this morning, slowing you down between Smithbrook Road and your 540 ramps. And South Raleigh, 40 westbound, keeping you busy. Approaching US 1440, start slowing down just before your Gorman Street area before you get there. And at Durham's 885 southbound, keeping you busy between Ellis and I-40. Heaviest volume at the merge point with 40 eastbound this morning as you work your way towards the park. At 1 North, the traffic still pretty light coming in from Apex this morning between your 540 toll road up to Tryon Road. And no major problems for you just yet in North Raleigh on 540 between a Capitol Boulevard deviation and the parkway. I'm Brandon Wright. That's your latest from your Johnson Hyundai Traffic Center.
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7: Your Thursday forecast, expect patchy fog, otherwise sunny with a high near 88, and then tonight, mostly clear with the low around 65. Tomorrow, sunny with a high of 92. Tomorrow night, mostly clear with a low of 69.
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32: The latest High Point University poll takes a look at the race between Michael Whatley and Roy Cooper as we move closer to the midterm elections. And joining us now from High Point University is Dr. Martin Kiefer. Doctor, how are you?
33: Fine. Feel free to call me Martin. Hope things are going well.
32: I am. Thank you, Martin. And right now, what does your latest polling find?
33: Well, we did several different things on that poll. One, we looked at the U.S. Senate race. And what we found was Roy Cooper was up about 8 points on Michael Whatley. That's about the same as what we've found before. And it's in line with about the averages for all the polling that's going on out there right now.
32: And that is basically what, you're right, is pretty much going on. It's a status quo that has continued here. In terms of name recognition, has Michael Whatley made any headway there? Because that really has been among the principal issues of this race.
33: Yeah, that is a good question. I think he has made some headway in terms of just what you might call raw name recognition. We did look at favorability ratings. And that's one way we can figure out what the overall positive or kind of negative feelings people are having, you know, toward different candidates or other different figures. And so he went from not being known very well by that many people in North Carolina to at least 85% of people, you know, feel like they know enough to give a judgment one way or another, favorable or unfavorable.
32: When it comes to the Supreme Court election race, it's been tight between Anita Earls, the Democratic candidate, and Sarah Stevens, the Republican candidate. What does your latest survey find?
33: Yeah, our poll found a gap of maybe among likely voters, how we estimate likely voters, about 2 percentage points, so 46-44, you know, with only about 8% who said that they're unsure about their choice. And so we would say that's definitely within the margin of error, kind of how we estimate error. So it's really close, and we'll be watching that really closely, especially on election night, to see, you know, if it's an indicator of some other things happening up and down the ballot.
32: It's been interesting looking at the response for likely voters and how they feel about which party they would go to in North Carolina. What do you find in terms of parties candidate, Republican Party candidate, Democratic Party's candidate for Senate, did you find?
33: Yeah, for North Carolina Senate.
32: Uh-huh.
33: Yeah, well, it's pretty consistent with what we've been seeing. The reason I ask is, like, on a lot of what we call generic ballots, that if there's an edge, it may be a little bit toward the Democratic Party by 4 or 5 points. For that specific one you're talking about, we ask people, oh, are you leaning toward the Democratic Party's candidate or Republican Party's candidate for the North Carolina Senate, you know, in Raleigh? And it's a 5-point Democratic advantage on that. Again, that's pretty tight. So we'll be watching to see when it comes down to it in November which way things really lean.
32: President Trump's approval rating has gone down for much of the country. His own polling firm with the Wall Street Journal find that it was down to about 32% nationally. What are his numbers in North Carolina?
33: Well, as far as likely voters and registered voters, like we ask a few different questions to figure out who's most likely to vote, and then we ask people if they're registered to vote. The approval rating we had for President Trump was 43% with likely voters, and a little bit lower, perhaps, you know, with registered voters, about 40%. In both of those cases, we had these disapproval ratings of about 52%. But, you know, one of the things when you go from likely voters or registered voters to kind of everybody, you get more people who kind of say unsure. Now, presidents are a little bit different because most people have a view of them one way or the other.
32: However, the numbers for Vice President J.D. Vance, you also looked at his approval ratings. What did that find?
33: Yeah, what we found among likely voters is approval rating. It's you say a net positive when you subtract the disapproved from the approved. It's 48% approval versus 43% disapproval. And a similar kind of thing when we look at registered voters. It was 45% approve and 43% disapprove.
32: What did you also asked about whether or not the country is on the right track or actually the wrong track in this case. So, and again, yeah, you differentiated it between likely and unlikely voters. And what did that find?
33: Yeah, we've got about 57% of both of those categories of folks saying that things are on the wrong track. And, you know, about a third, 37% of likely voters and 35% of registered voters say things are headed in the right direction. Now, sort of one caveat on that, you sometimes have to look under the hood to see who's saying what, because I'm not sure, since we've been doing polls for the last 15 or so years, we've ever got a positive right direction number. And part of it is that, you know, as far as partisans go, they generally don't like things if the other party's in power. And so you often will get a net negative on that particular measure.
32: Yeah. What did voters say about the state of North Carolina? Was that more of the same?
33: It's a bit closer. One of the things that we find when we ask questions about how things are going in localities or states is people tend to have at least a little bit rosier view of the direction of things. And so here in the state, 41% of the likely voters and 38% of registered voters said, you know, things are going in the right direction. And so there was a lower wrong track number as well.
32: So a lot to look at. You can take a look at the results for yourself by going to highpoint.edu for more survey information. Martin Kiefer from High Point University, thank you so much for your time. We appreciate it, and we'll talk to you again here as the midterms draw closer.
33: Yeah, thanks a lot for talking with me today.
2: From the Johnson Hyundai Traffic Center, we're watching two accidents we worked on now. The first accident is 87 southbound approaching your 440 westbound ramps. That's in the shoulder and the median. Lots of flashing lights on the scene causing a massive delay this morning as you try to make that entrance on to 440 westbound. Now your second accident is 40 westbound after your Gorman Street exit. It's approaching Gorman Street. So just after exit 295, a couple in the median there. Looks like authorities may be just now arriving on the scene and now taking up that left lane, and that's going to slow you down this morning back to about Lake Wheeler Road. Still seeing that slowing coming in from Eastern Wake County on 64 westbound. That begins back around North Arundel Avenue as you try to make it towards your Lizard Lick Road exit this morning. And at Durham, of course, 885 southbound has some heavy volume right now for you, slowing you down as you try to make that merge onto 40 eastbound and 885 northbound lanes. So filling up pretty quickly this morning as well between Cornwallis and TW Alexander. I'm Brandon Wright. That's the latest from the Johnson Hyundai Traffic Center.
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7: Your Thursday forecast, expect patchy fog, otherwise sunny with a high near 88, and then tonight, mostly clear with the low around 65. Tomorrow, sunny with a high of 92. Tomorrow night, mostly clear with a low of 69.
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21: Could America become the next big travel destination this decade? We're pleased to be joined now by Jeff Freeman, who's the president and CEO of the U.S. Travel Association. Jeff, thank you so much for joining us this morning.
22: Tony, thanks for having me.
21: How much of this would be tied to the visitors that we had this year, tied to soccer's World Cup?
22: Well, we certainly had a magical summer. I know North Carolina got to enjoy that with three teams training in the area. You know, it was great to watch foreign travelers discover America, see everything the country has to offer. as well as watch Americans take so much pride in hosting these travelers. So I think it really showed us the potential to make the U.S. the world's most visited destination. We're not that right now. We've got some work to do. In fact, even with the World Cup, we actually saw a decline in overseas travel in June, July, and August this year. So we've got work to do, but I think the World Cup showed us what the potential is if we want to bring these travelers and their money into the United States.
21: Now, we're not number one right now. Where is number one right now, by the way?
22: Yeah, France is number one, and there are other parts of the world that are growing. China, Japan, Brazil, the UK, all of them have worked to make their countries more competitive. They've recognized the need to really put a plan in place to attract foreign travelers. The U.S., I think, has been a little bit more nonchalant about it. We think that travelers will obviously come here, even when we put some roadblocks in their way, or even when we allow misperceptions to form around the entry experience. The World Cup showed what the actual experience is, but we've got to keep our foot on the pedal. If we want these people coming back, spending $4,000 per person during their trip, and going home and telling their friends and family they should do the same thing, we've just got to be more competitive. We've got to understand that you've got to address your policies, your weaknesses, the concerns that travelers have if you're going to get them in the numbers that I hope that we want them.
21: Those World Cup visitors that we had this summer, and you mentioned it went beyond the host cities and the training cities. Where did these people go for the most part away from those actual soccer sites themselves?
22: Yeah, Tony, what was great about the World Cup is while it was only hosted in 11 cities, the travelers that came from around the world, more than or nearly 75% of them went beyond the host city. So they didn't just stay in Kansas City or Dallas or Boston. They ventured out into other communities, into national parks, into attractions. There were more than 40 cities that hosted training camps. So you really got with the World Cup, and it is what makes that event unique. You got a national event where travelers experienced everything the U.S. had to offer. And then we all saw on social media how they broadcast that to the world. And what the messages they sent back to the rest of the world was greater than any PR we could have paid for. And the question now is, how do we build on that?
21: And what are some of the ways that we can build on that, taking what obviously was a very successful summer and sustaining that and enhancing it?
22: Yeah, I think we have to do a couple of things. One, we have to understand what are the travelers' concerns? What's keeping them from coming here? Why would they go somewhere else? For example, we've added new fees that make the U.S. the world's second most expensive country to enter. Why don't we just get rid of those fees so these travelers can spend their money in small businesses in the U.S. economy and not give it to the government? We have a proposal from the government right now that wants to vet people's social media before they would come into the United States. 5 years of their social media history. You can imagine how off-putting that is to travelers. Now other countries aren't doing the same thing. So I think we need to look at our policies and figure out how do we compete with other countries around the world? How do we get more than our fair share coming to the United States? And how do we make the United States the world's most visited destination?
21: Now, does this take a lobbying effort on the part of the travel industry with both Congress and the administration to get that message across?
22: Well, it certainly does, and industry being not just those of us here in Washington, but the industry in North Carolina and around the country. You know, we were just in with President Trump about 3 weeks ago having this conversation, setting a new goal of attracting 100 million visitors to the United States. The president has spoken publicly about the value of international visitors and the fact that we're making it easier for them to come to the United States. So we're happy to have a partner in the White House. But we just have a lot of work to do elsewhere in the administration and with Congress to make sure that we just recognize the economic power of these visitors. It's something that is very easy to take for granted, and I hope the World Cup helps to change that mindset.
21: And it's something, you know, you try to sustain when you don't have a galvanizing attraction like you had with the World Cup this year.
22: You're so right. right? It's easy to take your foot off the pedal and kind of forget the importance of these travelers. Obviously, the Olympics in Los Angeles helped to a degree, but that's a long way away from Raleigh, right? We're talking about the West Coast. We're talking about something that's happening over there. It is hard to keep that focus. I think what we have to remember is every traveler that comes here is an export. They're coming here, spending their money. It's just as good as us selling a good outside the United States if we can bring people in here. And the beauty of people we bring in is they don't use the services. They don't use the education. They don't use the health care.
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4: There was more than one hero who rushed in to successfully save a Tel Aviv-bound jetliner. The plane had descended into a death spiral after a bloody attack on the pilot in the cockpit.
5: And it seems as though the co-pilot was perhaps a terrorist or perhaps a whack job. And he stabbed the pilot.
4: President Trump, who says he spoke with Israeli Prime Minister Netanyahu after the attack, the pilot survived, managed to unlock the cockpit door so passengers could break in, and managed to regain control of the aircraft, which they did. The plane landed safely in Saudi Arabia. Tennessee Governor Bill Lee has ordered an investigation of the failed execution of Christa Pike. She survived two lethal injections and is in the hospital. Now 50 years old, Pike was to be put to death for a murder she committed at age 18. President Trump says the end of the American mission in Iraq is a victory for both the U.S. and Iraq.
6: Speaking from the White House, Trump called the Iraqi campaign a quagmire for America and said there's been some very bad decision-making before he took office. Trump praised the new Iraqi prime minister whom Trump campaigned for and praised the Americans who were killed or wounded in Iraq. U.S. forces initially withdrew in 2011 after toppling Saddam Hussein in 2003. The U.S. returned and has had troops in northern Iraq since 2014, battling ISIS as part of Operation Inherent Resolve. I'm Mark Mayfield.
4: A fifth measles-related death is being reported in Pennsylvania. State health officials say an unvaccinated resident of Lancaster County recently tested positive for measles has died. On Wall Street this morning, the stock futures have been mixed so far. Right now, the Dow futures are down 34 points. The Nasdaq futures are 183 points higher. More on these stories, townhall.com.
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10: I'm Lisa Price. The driver accused in a Wilson crash that killed two people riding an e-bike is now facing murder charges. Police say 22-year-old Colin McLaughlin is charged with two counts of second-degree murder and two counts of felony death by motor vehicle. McLaughlin is accused of striking 49-year-old Jason Williams and 42-year-old Sharice Dickerson on Tillman Road September 24th. Both died at the scene. Their families gathered outside the Wilson County Courthouse Wednesday. Dinaja Dickerson, Sharice's daughter, tells WREL.
11: I feel like it's not enough for me because I still have unanswered questions.
10: A newly released 911 call indicates McLaughlin called his father before calling for help. Police say his father is a captain with the Wilson County Sheriff's Office. The North Carolina Department of Health and Human Services and The State Department of Information Technology have announced the Rural Health Innovation Fund. Alyssa Vail has more.
0: This fund will distribute approximately $20 million per year for up to 5 years to help rural providers care for their patients and operate their practices. Governor Josh Stein said North Carolinians need access to high-quality health care no matter where they live. Rural providers often face obstacles, including more limited funding and fewer staff. The Rural Health Innovation Fund is part of North Carolina's Rural Health Transformation Program, which was created by the federal government to help states improve health care in rural communities. I'm Melissa Vail.
10: Starting today, the North Carolina DMV is going digital with some services. Drivers will no longer get plate stickers or printed registration cards. Proof of registration will be digital. DMV spokesman Marty Homan, who we'll hear from later in the hour as well, tells Spectrum News One.
2: Now, you will be able to access a PDF from our website that you can print and keep yourself if you want that. You'll also be able to download a PDF to keep on your phone.
10: The DMV will still mail renewal reminders 90 days before expiration, and drivers can renew online, in person, or at kiosks. Drivers continue to use the temporary one-lane gravel road detour near the Pea Island National Wildlife Refuge Visitor Center after NC Highway 12 was damaged by a nor'easter. NCDOT crews are working to rebuild 1,000 feet of damage to the road. Dare County Commissioner Mary Ellen Balance lives on Hatteras Island and tells WTKR.
7: I hope everybody that was discouraged gives us another chance. There's some stuff in the STIP right now to relocate that road to the other side of the visitor center, and there's some traction on that.
10: The emergency ferry service between Rodanthe and Stumpy Point stopped running yesterday afternoon. Visitors will be allowed back on Hatteras Island starting at 7 a.m. today. So they're back on the island today, right now. Asheville City Schools has joined more than 2,000 school districts in a nationwide lawsuit against major social media companies. The lawsuit alleges platforms including TikTok, Instagram, Facebook, Snapchat, and YouTube were designed to help keep young people online and have contributed to a student mental health crisis. Your WPTF forecast. Sunny today after some patchy fog this morning with a high near 88. Tonight mostly clear with a low around 65, and tomorrow mostly sunny with a high near 92. Right now it is clear and 62 degrees. 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
10: Well, no, I'm not Tony. At least not last time I checked, which was this morning. So Tony is actually going to be out through the middle part of November. He has gone on his twice a year, baseball adventure out in Arizona. So I hope he has great weather and good travels and is safely there. Coming up on the show today, there are new vehicle registration requirements in effect today. You're going to find out what they are. A major car company is helping feed North Carolinians. Find out how safe you are online and if you can make your identity a little more private. And getting great deals on fall travel. That and more is coming up. First, let's head out to the roads, though, in the Johnson Hyundai Traffic Center. Brandon Wright, how's it going out there? Good morning.
12: Good morning, Lisa. And we're off to a really rough start this morning, unfortunately. We already have three working incidences impacting your morning commute. The first one, let's talk about it, is coming out of Eastern Wake County. This impacts you as you get to I-87 and your 440 westbound at Merge Point. We have an accident that's being worked on from the shoulder and of the median, just narrowing those entrance ramps to 440, causing a big delay all the way back to Smithfield Road on your I-87 there. We have another one, this second one. It's 440 eastbound, just past Six Forks Road. This one's taking up multiple lanes right now. It was the left lane, but a fire truck just arrived on scene, so it looks like it's taking up maybe your left two lanes right now. Lots of flashing lights on the scene, and that's causing a very big backup this morning. Go back to Glenwood Avenue on the eastbound lanes of the Beltline. And then in South Raleigh, we have another accident. This just past Gorman Street. Now, they moved from the left lane over to the median, but the flashing lights are causing a big backup all the way to South Saunders Street. Now, we still have some normal commuter congestion for you to deal with this morning on Durham's 885 southbound. That's just past Cornwallis Road as you're try to make your merge onto 40 eastbound, you'll be slow with the merge there. North Raleigh, 540 westbound, and keeping you busy this morning between Lewisburg Road and Capitol Boulevard. And 64 westbound coming out of Zebulon, just full lanes this morning between North Arundel Avenue and your Lizard Lick Road exit. 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I'm Brandon Wright. That's the latest from the Johnson Hyundai Traffic Center.
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6: Good morning, I'm Lisa Price. It's Thursday, October 1st. I hope you're having a wonderful day. Today, we're going to have a high near 88. It is going to be sunny. And it'll feel like 90s, but it's going to cool down this weekend. So, it'll start feeling like fall again this weekend. Right now, it is fair and 63 degrees. WPTF News time is 7:13. And the DMV is making some changes starting today, and last week, Tony Rigsby had a chance to talk to Marty Homan, DMV Communications Director at the Department of Transportation, about no longer requiring physical stickers and registration cards, and what this means for North Carolina drivers.
7: Well, Marty, I have a feeling that this is one of those changes that a lot of people will like and a lot of people won't like, because basically your validation sticker is going to be going away.
8: Yes, that's absolutely right. The license plate sticker will be going away, and so will the printed registration card that you typically get in the mail after you pay your registration.
7: But my understanding is that for people like me who like to have something they can hold in their hand, we can still print off a registration card?
8: Yes, that's absolutely right. So at the end of a renewal transaction, you will be given the opportunity to have a PDF of the registration emailed to you, which you can then print yourself, or you can go in person to the license plate agency, give them $5, they'll print it off for you, or you can even order it online. But one thing we want to make clear is that there's really not a use case for the registration card anymore anyway. A lot of people are worried about, oh, I get pulled over, what am I going to show to the police officer? The reality is that law enforcement officers across the state are already checking your registration status before they even get out of the cruiser. They have plate readers in the vehicles, they've got computers right beside them, and they're looking up your registration status before they even get to your window, and so they know. And so there's not a use case for the cards or the stickers anywhere anymore. And that's why the legislature has done away with this. And so this was a change that was made by the legislature in the budget bill. They actually removed $4.8 million from DMV's budget that was used to pay for the production and mailing of the stickers and cards. And so that's why this change is happening.
7: Now, Marty, a lot of people have the question, people like me, I spend a lot of time in Arizona. Are you okay without the registration card if you get pulled over in another state?
8: Yes. Law enforcement across the country, they all have the same ability that we do here to look up registration status on a vehicle electronically from their vehicle.
7: Now, what about the license plate replacement itself? Is that changing with this, or is that still on the same schedule?
8: License plate replacement, if you're talking about the every 6 year replacement that
7: right.
8: Was kind of put into law but then was never really implemented because we had aluminum shortage and then budget issues, and so that has actually been repealed.

0: And so if you're someone who has a plate that, you know, is getting in pretty bad shape, there is a process for you to request a new one at no charge.
1: Marty, how is this going to affect the license plate agencies where people go to get these stickers in the past and all sorts of registration information? Is it going to affect them? Will they be losing employees as a result of this?
0: No, they should not. One thing I want to make clear is that most of the registration process is staying exactly the same. The only thing that's changing is the end product you get after you complete the registration. So 90 days before you're about to expire, you will still receive a mailed notice reminding you that your registration is about to expire. If you're signed up for emails, you'll also get the emails reminding you. You'll still need to complete the inspections before you can renew your vehicle. You'll still need to pay registration fees and property taxes. There are some people that, you know, think, oh, those must be going away too. No, you still have to pay your registration fees and property taxes, and please do that on time. And you'll still be able to make those payments in the same ways that you've been able to. That's not changing. So that's by mail, in person at a license plate agency, online, or at a self-service kiosk. And so none of that part of the process is changing.
1: So, Marty, if you have your registration expiring within the next 90 days and you've gotten that notification in the mail, if you still want the validation sticker, you got still a couple of days you can get those?
0: That's right, yeah. Up until the end of the day on September 30th, you can either pay online or in person, and you will get a sticker. Once we get to October 1st, no more stickers. And I'm glad you mentioned the sticker. We're advising folks that beginning October 1st, just to alleviate any confusion, if you were to travel to another state and a law enforcement officer would see a sticker that looks to be expired, we're advising people to just remove the sticker from your plate on October 1st, not before.
1: Yeah, I'm just thinking about that. I'm going to need a screwdriver or something, because I got a lot of years of stickers that have piled up one on another on top of that. And I have a feeling a lot of people will have that same situation. Marty, just real quickly, this doesn't have anything to do with the driver's license itself, which you'll now have that digital option as well?
0: It's similar in the fact that you'll have an option to keep your registration on your phone if you want. But the mobile driver license is something that we're working on that will be free. It will be optional for people to have their mobile driver license.
2: And if you'd like to hear the rest of that interview, head over to WPTF.com, click on WPTF Morning News, and you can hear that. Now let's head out. We're making things easier. The DMV's trying to for drivers. Let's find out how their drive is going today. In the Johnson Hyundai Traffic Center, Brandon Wright. I know we were having trouble last time we talked. Still trouble spots out there?
3: Yes, Lisa. It doesn't seem like the drivers are making it any easier for themselves, unfortunately. We're still watching them work this incident, 440 eastbound near 6 Forks Road. Now, they have the left three lanes blocked off on Raleigh's Beltline right now, leaving you really those 6 Forks on-ramps to use to try to get around all these flashing lights. So this is causing an instant backup for you this morning that begins before you get to Glenwood Avenue. So probably around Ridge Road, start tapping those brakes in anticipation of slowing down and getting caught up in this. Now, those westbound lanes, they're just jammed up because of normal commuter congestion this morning, but they did clear the earlier incident that was blocking your median and shoulder at your 440 westbound on-ramps from I-87. So with that gone, hopefully westbound traffic can move a little bit better, but we're still seeing some delays on 440 westbound all the way back onto I-87, back to your 540 ramps this morning. Now, we do have another accident popping up. This one on the Capitol Boulevard itself. It's southbound right there at Huntley Drive. That's causing some delays because it's blocking the center lane. That'll slow you down this morning as you try to make it towards the Beltline and access that, at least from the Capitol Boulevard area. In South Raleigh, 40 westbound still keeping you busy. They still have that working accident in the median. They're just past Gorin Street. Lots of flashing lights causing delays back to Hammond Road this morning. And coming in from Garner, we're starting to see 40 westbound slow down just after Jones Saw Sausage Road as you try to get up towards exit 301. In North Raleigh, 540 westbound, keeping you busy this morning between Lewisburg Road and Capitol Boulevard. Durham's traffic, oh boy, they're not in the clear. We still got some congestion on 885 southbound that begins just after Cornwallis Road as you make your merge onto 40 eastbound, and those northbound lanes of 885 keeping you busy this morning between Cornwallis and T.W. Alexander. I'm Brandon Wright. That's the latest from the Johnson Hyundai Traffic Center.
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5: Your Thursday forecast: expect patchy fog, otherwise sunny with a high near 88, and then tonight, mostly clear with a low around 65. Tomorrow, sunny with a high of 92. Tomorrow night, mostly clear with a low of 69.
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2: Good morning. It's Thursday, October 1st. I'm Lisa Price. Yeah, no, I'm not Tony Rigsby. That's right. He's going to be out in Arizona for the next few weeks, so I will probably try to provide you all the news and information that you need every single day. Joining us now to talk about tips to protect your online privacy in the era of AI, artificial intelligence, is Dr. Tom Camber. And I hope I pronounced your name right, Tom.
12: But you got it perfectly.
2: Oh, wonderful. Dr. Camber, he's Executive Director of Older Adults Technology Services, better known as OATS, which is much easier to think about, from AARP. Thank you again for joining us. Dr. Camber, tell me about this survey of 612 older adults conducted by Senior Planet from AARP and what they found.
12: Well, we asked technology users, they're all older adults, we asked them what their experience is using these new AI tools, and specifically we were interested in whether they felt comfortable managing their privacy and managing those settings while they're using the tools. And we imagined that people might have some challenges with it, but we were really surprised that only 7% of the people that we interviewed said that they felt confident in knowing how to protect their privacy when they're using AI chatbots, which is a really alarming statistic for us. So we were really surprised by that. And we also found that nearly half of them said that they really need help in learning how to adjust the settings and learning what to share and what not to share.
2: Well, that's extremely worrisome. The privacy settings on your devices and apps and online accounts are so important. It's like using the same password over and over and over. You don't want to do that, because once somebody gets in, They're into all of your accounts. What are some of the things they can do to change those privacy settings or learn more about them, Dr. Camber?
12: Well, one of the things we realized is that there's just so many materials and resources out there that we wanted to bring them together in one place. And so we created a special web page. It's on our website. It's at seniorplanet.org/privacy, where we brought together a bunch of tips and a bunch of quizzes and information that helps guide people with some of the specifics around how to do the settings in your apps or on your devices. But we have actually a quiz there, for example, that allows people to interpret what their own personal privacy profile is, because some people are very private folks and other people are a little bit more willing to share information. And so we allow you to kind of figure that out and then adjust your settings accordingly. And then we also really focus in on those AI tools, because people don't realize that with AI, you really should not be sharing as much online as many people are doing. And they don't recognize that some of those, some of that information when you post it into the AI chats is not protected and can be shared more broadly than you may realize.
2: Well, and in fact, what you just talked about, what people should consider, what are some tools and resources available to help people feel safe online? Are they all available at Senior Planet? Because, by the way, I'm going to take that quiz as well to make sure I know what I'm doing.
12: It's a great place to start. So seniorplanet.org/privacy. We're an AARP affiliate, so we're really focused on providing free technology training and technology support for older adults all across the country. So we have kind of very sort of reliable and well-researched information to help people make the sort of basic consumer decisions about how to manage their privacy. That's where we think is a great place to start.
2: Well, Tom, you spearheaded the creation of Senior Planet. Where would you like to see that go?
12: Oh, wow. Well, we're just having an amazing experience here working with older adults around the tech space. We've been training. This year, we're reaching almost 1 million people with the classes and the programs that we're running on Senior Planet. We have partner sites all over the country, libraries and senior centers. So we just want to see more places that are supporting older adults, especially in this AI era where you need, you know, the people need more help. They need to do it together so that we're able to learn the technology and use them and have it take advantage of the things that are available, but also stay safe from some of the fraud and scams that come together. So for us, we would just like, you know, everybody over the age of 50 to be aware of the work we're doing and to share that information and use technology and to age better.
2: Well, I'm 59. I'm glad you're sharing that information with me. I think I need to take one of your courses, Tom.
12: We'd love to have you do that.
2: I mean, really, because AI can be very confusing, and, you know, just to understand how it works is very important, especially, like you said, for people in their 50s or older, because this is all brand new to us. We were the latchkey generation.
12: That's right. I remember when they took out the pinball machines from my local arcade and all the video games came in. So,
2: yes.
12: You know, we're all doing this together, and it's a lot of change for people, and we need to kind of take a little bit more time to do the learning and but also not be afraid of it. You know, we can't stay on the sidelines either, because the world is moving forward and we have to be here with it.
2: It really is. Dr. Tom Camber, Executive Director of Older Adults Technology Services, better known as OATS, from AARP. Thank you for sharing all this information and joining us this morning.
12: Thank you, Lisa. It was great to be here.
2: You have a great day. Now let's head out to the Johnson Hyundai Traffic Center, and I hope to get better news from Brandon Wright. We did not get better news. In fact, we got another accident on Capitol Boulevard last time we talked. How's it going out there, Brandon?
3: Yes, well, Lisa, we do have some much better news for you this morning for the community. They did clear the accident, 440 eastbound past Six Forks Road. They moved everything over to the shoulder, so there's still some flashing lights on the scene, but they have reopened those left lanes, so we're watching traffic move a little bit better. Still a minor slowing this morning just in that area because, you know, they recently cleared it, but things are moving. Now, Raleigh's Beltline westbound lanes, that's a different conversation. Heavy congestion is still between your I-87 ramps up to about Six Forks Road. You can expect to be on those brakes a lot more than you'd like this morning. They are still working to clear this accident on inbound Capitol Boulevard or southbound Capitol Boulevard, if you'd rather that term. That center lane remains closed just around Huntley Drive, so just be careful as you move through the area. Now, we are still seeing some delays in South Raleigh as well, 40 westbound between Hammond Road and Gorman Street. They are working that accident scene at Gorman Street. Everything's in the median, but again, there's some flashing lights there taking some of your attention away from you this morning. In North Raleigh, 540 westbound, keeping you busy now between Buffalo Road and Six Forks Road. Coming in from Apex, volume picking up there on 1 North, just about around your east East William Street exit. That starts slowing you down. By the time you get to Tryon Road, you should be back at the posted speed limit. And at Durham, full lanes, 885 northbound between between Cornwallis and T.W. Alexander. Those southbound lanes, those are pretty full between Ellis and I-40. And a 40 eastbound also slows down this morning around NC-751, lets you off the brakes by the time you get to NC-55 in Durham. I'm Brandon Wright. That's the latest from the Johnson Hyundai Traffic Center.
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5: Your Thursday forecast, expect patchy fog, otherwise sunny with a high near 88, and then tonight, mostly clear with a low around 65. Tomorrow, sunny with a high of 92. Tomorrow night, mostly clear with a low of 69.
14: NCI News. I'm Mike Riley. The temporary NC Highway 12 roadway at Pea Island on the Outer Banks is open today for travel in both directions. NCDOT Secretary Daniel Johnson was in Dare County.
15: What are the long-term solutions we can build that are both resilient but also sensitive to the habitats that are out there? So it is a high priority because it is one of the most complex challenges we've got at DOT.
14: Ed Donahue reports on changes in leadership at the Pentagon.
16: Defense Secretary Pete Hegseth confirmed the military will cut 20% of its generals and admirals.
17: Now, the media calls that a purge. I call it accountability and long overdue.
14: The Protect College Sports Act, a bill aiming to rein in what its supporters call a Wild West era of college athletics, cleared its most significant hurdle yet when the Senate passed it by a bipartisan vote. David Glenn of the North Carolina Sports Network tells NCN News conferences have been lobbying Congress for this.
18: There's a lot to this bill, but yes, I think the favorite part of it for the NCAA is that it puts a cap on what the athletes can make.
14: Fall forest fire season has arrived across North Carolina, running from October through December. Craven County Ranger Daniel McCoy told WITN.
19: Big dry, windy days do that burning, and also make sure that you keep an eye on your fire. Don't leave the fire while you're burning, and also make sure it's fully extinguished when you're done.
14: Carolina Beach is moving forward with plans for a new oceanfront park near the boardwalk after receiving a provisional $3.5 million grant from the New Andover County Community Endowment. Carolina Beach Mayor Lynn Barbie told WWAY.
20: To make it the place you want to go hang out in Carolina Beach. This is going to be north of probably $20 million total when it's done. You know, the five-year vision, if you will.
14: You're listening to NCN News. South Korea plans to invest about $54 billion in a natural gas project in Alaska. At an Oval Office event, Commerce Secretary Howard Lutnick said the natural gas project is a geopolitical significance.
21: This will change Alaska and it will change geopolitics because all of Southeast Asia is now going to get their gas after the senator uses it and reduces the cost to all Alaska, right? All of Southeast Asia is going to be leaning on the president and the United States of America for their gas, for their natural resources, changing the way the world looks at America and works with America.
14: The Pitt County Board of Elections met this week to address staffing shortages and ballot processing ahead of November. The board voted on key resolutions, addressed poll worker vacancies, and began processing hundreds of absentee ballots. Elections Director Janet Turner told the board.
22: The flow is precinct assistant, chief or judge, and then up to chief judge. So the thought process is judges are there to be trained so that if something happens with the chief judge, they move up.
14: Ben Thomas reports Switzerland's glaciers are getting smaller and smaller.
23: And this year we had a loss of 5.5% of the remaining ice volume in Switzerland. This is almost record.
24: Matthias Huss, head of the Swiss Glacier Monitoring Service, GLAMOS.
23: The loss over the last 5 years, it goes up to 20%.
14: Major restoration projects are planned for the battleship North Carolina as crews work to preserve the historic ship ahead of its centennial in 2037. Battleship North Carolina Executive Director Jay Martin tells WWAY.
25: Ships, houses, all kinds of historic structures need constant care and restoration. And our ship has, over the years, received much care, but it needs a much higher level as it gets older.
14: Mike Rayleigh, NCN News.
0: 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Pick one and tap automatically fix password. 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Now, it only works on sites that support it so far, but the good news is that list keeps growing. Android folks, open Google Password Manager and tap checkup. It flags the bad ones and takes you straight to the change page. Well, let me tell you, 10 minutes tonight beats 10 hours on hold with your bank later. 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
7: 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Violent criminals like Jimmy Spate Jr., the career criminal with 8 prior convictions. Burglary, felony car theft, sexually abusing a 14-year-old child.
8: Jimmy Spate's record is extensive. Charged for not one, but 2 violent crimes. First-degree murder, rape, and kidnapping assault.
7: After Cooper let Spate back out on our streets, Spate then sexually assaulted a woman and murdered an innocent man. Roy Cooper's radical record made North Carolina more dangerous. Some people just don't deserve another chance. 40 years of Roy Cooper is long enough. SLF PAC is responsible for the content of this advertising. 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Not authorized by any candidate or candidate's committee. www.slfpac.org.
3: From the Johnson Hyundai Traffic Center, seeing another accident. This one at the intersection of Ellis Road and 885 or the Durham Freeway. Big, big scene right now. If you're traveling Ellis Road either direction, it looks like this is very hard for you to get around this morning. That's definitely going to slow you down. Taking a look at Raleigh's Beltline, it's still in a bad shape this morning, even though they've cleared several incidences on those westbound signs between I-87 and Six Forks Road. Your westbound lane's pretty full. Your eastbound lane's still full between Glenwood Avenue and Six Forks Road. In North Raleigh, 540 westbound, slowing you down between a Buffalo Road and Creedmoor Road. And a 1 north in from Apex, full lanes between East William Street up to Tryon Road. South Raleigh traffic also pick it up between Rock Quarry Road and your US 1 440 ramps. Also seeing some delays eastbound of 440 right now approaching a Gorman Street. Just taking a live look to make sure there's not another incident. Looks like it's an onlooker delay from the earlier incident. They're still trying to clear in the median of 40 westbound near Gorman Street. 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I'm Brandon Wright. That's the latest from the Johnson Hyundai Traffic Center.
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10: Your Thursday forecast, expect patchy fog, otherwise sunny with a high near 88, and then tonight, mostly clear with a low around 65. Tomorrow, sunny with a high of 92. Tomorrow night, mostly clear with a low of 69.
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32: Good morning, I'm Lisa Price. I'm in for Tony Rigsby, who will be out until mid-November. He's out in Arizona. He loves baseball, and he is getting to enjoy some of that time out doing whatever he does in Arizona that has to do with baseball. WPTF News Time is 7:44, and joining us now is Angela Sukokas. She is the Global Dealer Engagement Partnership Manager at Ford Motor Company. We're going to talk about how y'all are reaching out to help North Carolinians who are hungry. Thank you for joining us, Angela.
33: Thank you for having me, Lisa.
32: I can't believe 1 in 6 North Carolinians are facing hunger, including 1 in 5 children. And that's according to Feeding America North Carolina. What is Ford doing to help celebrate this global caring, you know, event? And I know September has expired, but this drive never really stops, does it?
33: It really doesn't. I think, you know, what Ford dealers do throughout the year for the community is pretty amazing. But in September, we all worked together around the world to solve for hunger and to help those that are experiencing food security concerns similar to those 1 in 6 in North Carolina. It's a common thread, unfortunately, across the world. And early last year, we kind of grouped together collectively with these four dealers and said, what can we do to, you know, kind of help move that along and help our neighbors and community members feel a little more secure?
4: 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To like really build stronger, more resilient communities. 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
33: It does. So Ford Building Together is really the precipice for how we work with our dealers and Ford Philanthropy funds and the grants that go toward our Ford Philanthropy partners. So in the U.S., we work to support and increase the capability of specific partners like Feeding America, for instance, Habitat for Humanity, Team Rubicon. We work with these partners to collectively come together and support our communities. We increase the capability by providing them vehicle loaners in face of disaster and weather-related concerns. We work to try to build homes in neighboring communities where homes are a necessity. And we really just come together, and when we come together, we see the strength of that force multiplier by all of us working as one. And it really allows us to maximize impact quicker and kind of resonate throughout the community in a faster, more holistic way.
4: Well, and I was really impressed to read this. More than 3,600 Ford dealers across 40-plus countries registered and tried to break last year's world's largest automotive food drive record of 1.7 million pounds. And
33: yes.
4: Did you do it? Did we do it?
33: We are validating. We are validating the numbers, so I can't share exactly where we sit today. But we will be spreading the word mid-October. We want to make sure we have, as you can imagine, 41 countries, that many dealers. It's been a huge undertaking, but we have dealers, single dealers, who are reporting numbers of over 2,000 pounds that they collected on their own.
4: Oh,
33: we have a dealer in Vietnam who recently reported in collecting several tons. The outpouring of support and the effort of the dealers around the world and right there in North Carolina is pretty amazing. But I do think, you know, these four dealers, they've been in business, many of them multi-generational, but they are the thread in that community. They see themselves as an important leader in the community to bring people together to really support the neighbors and to, you know, be thankful and grateful for where they are and what they're able to do. And Ford Building Together, really, I just get to kind of put the pieces in place for us to do this collectively. But these are things our Ford dealers do every day.
4: You get to do the fun part, actually. You get to see the reward of this. And Angela, if I know September's over, you know, it's October 1st. If people still want to drop something by, non-perishable items, are they able to do so, or do we need to just wait for another time?
33: No, absolutely. I would encourage you, especially over the next several days. Our dealers don't stop giving or accepting donations, and there are several participating dealers in and throughout North Carolina. So I would definitely encourage, if anyone wants to learn more, you can go to our website at ford.com/buildingtogether, or just reach out to your local Ford dealer and ask how you can help. The events don't stop, as you mentioned, in September, but this current effort for the next several days, dealers will still continue to accept donations.
4: Well,
33: absolutely.
4: That's fantastic. Fantastic, Angela, and I want to have you back on when I get that final number, when you know if we reach the 1.7 million pounds of food. That is just awesome, because that provided 1.4 million meals to families in need. But we have been talking to Angela Sikokas, and thank you for helping me pronounce your name, Global Dealer Engagement Partnership Manager at Ford Motor Company, about something so critical that they're doing, collecting food for Global Caring Month. So please, just go out, give some food and non-perishable items, stop at your local Ford dealer, and just give back, because that's what Ford is doing. Angela, thank you for being with us.
33: Thank you so much, Lisa. It's been a pleasure.
4: You have a great day. Now let's head out to the Johnson Hyundai Traffic Center. And Brandon, it doesn't matter what you're driving, you may be having problems on the road this morning, right?
3: Yes, Lisa, that's a very accurate statement. Right now, we're watching an accident scene. It's Ellis Road 885 impacting both directions of your travel, eastbound and westbound Ellis Road. Temporarily blocked right now while they work this accident at the intersection. Looks like two cars collided trying to decide who had the right-of-way, and that's causing a very, very big backup for you this morning. Now, 885 itself is still backed up as well right there at Ellis as you try to make it down 240, so you still have some morning traffic to get through this morning, even once you get on 885. 40 eastbound, sort of in that same region there, slowing you down between NC-54 and your 885 ramps on your eastbound side of things. Now, Raleigh's Beltline is still in some sluggish states this morning, coming off I-87, trying to make it to Lake Boone Trail. That's going to be a task for you this morning. I won't hold you back. It's going to slow you down a lot. You're probably looking at about a 35-minute, 40-minute commute around Raleigh's Beltline right now. Now, in South Raleigh, pretty much the same story between Rock Quarry Road and US 1440. Prepared to be on those brakes longer than you'd like to be. One North in from Apex also keeping you busy between East William Street up to Tryon Road and North Raleigh traffic. Not moving much better this morning on 540 westbound between Buffalo Road and the Six Forks Road. I'm Brandon Wright. That's the latest from the Johnson Hyundai Traffic Center.
0: As parents, we say we'd never put them in harm's way. 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
10: Your Thursday forecast, expect patchy fog, otherwise sunny with a high near 88, and then tonight, mostly clear with the low around 65. Tomorrow, sunny with a high of 92. Tomorrow night, mostly clear with a low of 69.
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32: Good morning. I'm Lisa Price. I'm in for Tony Rigsby, and I will be until mid-November. I hope you're having a fantastic Thursday. It's Friday Eve. I'm happy. Got a concert this weekend. Pretty happy about that, too. So, you know, that's me. I enjoy my concerts. WPTF News Time 7:54. It's sunny, 63 degrees. Jeff Hamlin is here, and he has the latest on sports. Jeff?
19: NCN Sports, I'm Jeff Hamlin. The Gastonia Ghost Peppers of the Atlantic League of Professional Baseball have ceased operations. The official announcement came from Sawyer Sports and Entertainment on Wednesday afternoon. The Ghost Peppers spent three seasons at Caramont Health Park, adopting the Ghost Peppers as its nickname last year after playing as the Gastonia Baseball Club in 2024. In 59 home games this season, Gastonia averaged 1,240 41 fans per game, next to last in the Atlantic League. There will be a Game 3 between the Atlanta Braves and the Philadelphia Phillies in the National League Wild Card Series. Alec Baum had a solo homer in the 10th to lead the Phillies past Atlanta 4-3 at Truist Stadium Wednesday afternoon. The Phillies rallied from a three-run deficit after Kyle Schwarber and Bryce Harper hit back-to-back home runs in the 8th, the third and deciding game coming up this afternoon, and that will be the only series in the wild card round to require a third game. Last night at Petco Park, the San Diego Padres defeated the Chicago Cubs 4-1 to sweep that best-of-three series. Xander Bogaerts had an RBI single. Gavin Sheets delivered a two-run home run. The Padres advanced to face the Milwaukee Brewers in the National League Divisional Series that starts on Saturday. The New York Yankees sweep the American League Wild Card Series. Luis Garcia hit a two-run home run, while Cody Bellinger drove in four runs, and the Yankees hammer the Boston Red Sox 9-2 to win that best-of-three series in two games. Bellinger hit a three-run home run. Max Fried struck out six in six innings. New York advances to face the Tampa Bay Rays in the American League Divisional Series. The Chicago White Sox captured its first postseries win since winning the 2005 World Series as they knocked off the Houston Astros 7-3 at Minute Maid Park. You're listening to Sports from NCN. In the WNBA playoffs, the Dallas Wings rallied to defeat the Golden State Valkyries 108-100 in overtime at College Park Center to even that best-of-three opening round series at one game apiece. Arike Ogunbowale sets a playoff record in the WNBA by scoring 45 points. She knocked down a three-pointer with 4.1 seconds remaining to send the game to overtime. Gabby Williams had 36 points for Golden State. That series is squared up at one game apiece. The Atlanta Dream defeated the Washington Mystics 93-75 to sweep that opening round best of three series. Former North Carolina Tar Heel Alicia Gray scored 22 points for Atlanta. They put all five of its starters in double figures. Angel Reese added 15 points and seven rebounds. That's sports. I'm Jeff Hamlin on NCN.
32: Thanks, Jeff. And before you go, let's talk about what happened this day in North Carolina sports history. Vince Carter won the gold medal as the U.S. men's basketball team defeated France at the 2000 Sydney Olympics on this day 26 years ago.
19: On this day in 2000, the United States men's basketball team defeated France 85-75 in the gold medal game of the Sydney Olympics. Former UNC All-American Vince Carter and Ray Allen led the United States with 13 points each as the U.S. won the gold medal for the third straight Olympiad. Former Charlotte Hornet Alonzo Mourning had 9 points and seven rebounds. Carter ended the Olympics as the leading scorer for the United States with 14.8 points per game. The U.S. finished 8-0. On this day in 1994, number 18 North Carolina rallied past SMU 28-24 in University Park, Texas. Backup quarterback Mike Thomas threw to Octavius Barnes for a 66-yard touchdown in the fourth quarter. SMU rallied from 18 down before UNC came back to win the first ever meeting between the two schools. Thomas replaced Jason Stanisek, who suffered a bruised back. UNC improved to 3-1. That's this day in North Carolina sports history. I'm Jeff Hamlin.
32: Thanks, Jeff. Now let's head out to the Johnson Hyundai Traffic Center and get the latest from Brandon Wright. Oh, it's bad out there, Brandon.
3: Yes, yes it is, Lisa. It's pretty bad right now. We're monitoring an accident scene on Ellis Road. This is near your 885 on-ramps in Durham, but they're blocking eastbound Ellis Road right now. Westbound still moving pretty free right now. You're down on a couple of lanes there, but you're able to access 885 from the westbound side. The eastbound side, you're not able to access 885 right now. So just use some patience to get through this one. Seeing a Raleigh's Beltline still in bad shape this morning between I-87 and Six Forks Road. In South Raleigh, 40 westbound moves slow between Rockwood Road and your US 1-440 ramps. One north end from Apex, keeping you on those brakes as well between East Williams and Tryon Road. North Raleigh traffic not moving much better for you this morning. 540 westbound between Buffalo Road and Creedmoor Road expect to be slower than you want. I'm Brandon Wright. That's the latest from the Johnson Hyundai Traffic Center.
32: Looking at your WPTF forecast, thanks, Brandon. Patchy fog this morning, which should have broken up by now. Sunny with a high near 88. And tonight, clear, a low around 65. Tomorrow, sunny with a high near 92. Right now, it is sunny and 63 degrees. Stay with us as the news continues. 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
1: Breaking news this hour from Town Hall. I'm Rich Thomason. In Tennessee, the execution of convicted killer Krista Pike did not go as planned. In fact, it didn't go at all. Governor Bill Lee has ordered an investigation to find out what went wrong.
2: Pike was slated to be the first woman executed in Tennessee in the last 200 years when the Supreme Court ruled earlier Wednesday that her execution could proceed. According to media witnesses, authorities appeared to give Pike two doses of phenobarbital, and she was still awake and snoring more than 40 minutes after the last dose. At 8:53 p.m. local time, media witnesses were escorted out of the area. Pike was then taken to a hospital where she was receiving medical care. John Scott reporting.
1: It was the closest of calls after the co-pilot of a Tel Aviv-bound jetliner repeatedly stabbed the pilot. Plane went into a dive before passengers broke into the cockpit. They not only subdued the attacker, but they managed to get the plane under control, and it landed safely in Saudi Arabia. The attacker, quoting President Trump, was perhaps a terrorist or perhaps a whack job. The president says South Korean interests are committing more than $50 billion to an Alaska natural gas pipeline project.
5: The colossal package of investments we are announcing today is a major step toward securing our critical energy supply chain, ensuring American energy dominance, and making our partnership with South Korea and the entire Pacific region stronger than ever before.
1: The pipeline from Alaska's North Slope to the southern reaches of the state will deliver natural gas for export to Asian markets. And there's also a multi-billion dollar South Korean investment in a power generating station in Texas. On Wall Street this morning, the Dow futures 134 points higher. NASDAQ futures are up 208 points. More on these stories, townhall.com.
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32: I'm Lisa Price. The driver accused in a Wilson crash that killed two people riding an e-bike is now facing murder charges. Police say 22-year-old Colin McLaughlin is charged with two counts of second-degree murder and two counts of felony death by motor vehicle. McLaughlin is accused of striking 49-year-old Jason Williams and 42-year-old Sharice Dickerson on Tillam Road, September 24th. Both died at the scene. Their families gathered outside the Wilson County Courthouse Wednesday. Denaje Dickerson, Sharice's daughter, tells WREL.
8: I feel like it's not enough for me because I still have unanswered questions.
32: A newly released 911 call indicates McLaughlin called his father before calling for help. Police say his father is a captain with the Wilson County Sheriff's Office. Starting today, the North Carolina DMV is going digital with some services. Drivers will no longer get plate stickers or printed registration cards. Proof of registration will be digital. DMV spokesperson Marty Holman tells Spectrum News One.
9: Now, you will be able to access a PDF from our website that you can print and keep yourself if you want that. You'll also be able to download a PDF to keep on your phone.
4: the DMV will still mail renewal reminders 90 days before expiration, and drivers can renew online, in person, or at kiosks. Drivers continue to use the temporary one-lane gravel road detour near the Pea Island National Wildlife Refuge Visitor Center after NC Highway 12 was damaged by a weekend nor'easter. NCDOT crews are working to rebuild 1,000 feet of damage to the road. Dare County Commissioner Mary Ellen Balance lives on Hatteras Island and tells WTKR.
12: Sure. I hope everybody that was discouraged gives us another chance. There's some stuff in the STIP right now to relocate that road to the other side of the visitor center, and there's some traction on that.
4: The emergency ferry service between Rodanthe and Stumpy Point stopped running yesterday afternoon. Visitors will be allowed back on Hatteras Island starting at 7 a.m. Actually, already back allowed on Hatteras Island today. Asheville City Schools has joined more than 2,000 school districts in a nationwide lawsuit against major social media companies. The lawsuit alleges platforms including TikTok, Instagram, Facebook, Snapchat, and YouTube were designed to keep young people online and have contributed to a student mental health crisis. Asheville City Schools Board Vice Chair Rebecca Strimmer tells WLOS.
13: When we ask kids what's most difficult for you right now, what are challenges you're facing, they talk about mental health.
4: The school system already limits student phone access. Strimer says younger students don't have phones at school, while high school students must lock them up during class. Meanwhile, violent crime in Asheville is at its lowest level in more than 5 years, according to new Asheville Police Department data. Asheville Police Chief Jackie Stepp tells WLOS.
20: The reality is our violent crime is down. I believe that the foundation of policing is built on relationships.
4: APD says it's using targeted deployments, multi-agency operations, and faster ballistic forensics to focus on people and areas connected to violent crime. Your WPTF forecast, sunny today with a high near 88, tonight clear with a low around 65, and tomorrow mostly sunny with a high near 92. Right now it is sunny and 63. I'm Lisa Price, WPTF News.
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4: And I'm back. Lisa Price here. I hope you're having a wonderful day. It is October 1st. It is Friday Eve. I hope you have plans for the weekend, too, that are going to be fun. It's going to be a rainy weekend, potentially, but we will get some breaks in the clouds and in the rain as well. So it's not going to be a total washout. Coming up this hour, we're going to talk to someone who's going to provide us some great deals on fall travel. And tell us how fall travel is becoming the new summer travel. So we're looking forward to that. First, let's check on our roads, though, in the Johnson Hyundai Traffic Center. Brandon Wright. Okay, give me good news. Last hour, it was just not fun, and now we're in the magic hour. Let's make good things happen.
3: Yes, Lisa, I wish I had better news. I know, you know, we're still watching them trying to clear this incident at Ellis Road there, causing you to not be able to access your 885 ramps, at least from the eastbound side of Ellis Road. So you'll need to use some patience if you're stuck in that backup. Looks like they're about to maybe open up some of those lanes, but I can't guarantee you that. So still make sure you're paying attention and use patience. We're seeing congestion also building on your 40 eastbound lanes this morning between NC 54 through your 885 ramps. 885 itself still sluggish between Ellis and I-40 on your southbound side. One north in from Apex keeping you busy as well between East William Street and Tryon Road. 40 just after Aviation Parkway slows you down until about Harrison Avenue. Around the Beltline, eastbound and, well, eastbound is looking a little bit better. Still a minor slowing approaching Six Forks Road. Your westbound lanes, that's where your bigger delay is this morning. That's keeping you busy all the way between I-87 and Lake Boone Trail. In South Raleigh, 40 westbound still has you on those brakes between Rock Quarry Road and your US 1-440 ramps. In North Raleigh, pretty much same story. You're riding those brakes between Buffalo Road all the way up to about Creedmoor Road. 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I'm Brandon Wright. That's the latest from the Johnson Hyundai Traffic Center.
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10: Your Thursday forecast, expect patchy fog, otherwise sunny with a high near 88, and then tonight, mostly clear with a low around 65. Tomorrow, sunny with a high of 92. Tomorrow night, mostly clear with a low of 69.
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4: Good morning, I'm Lisa Price. It's Thursday, October 1st. September flew by. I don't know about you, but it felt like it just blew by me, and now it's October. Where is the cool weather? Well, we're still waiting on that. High near 88 today. Right now it's sunny and 63 degrees. WPTF News Time is 8:12. Joining us now is Alex Bender. He is the Senior Communications Manager for Airbnb, and we're going to talk about how fall has become the new summer for travel. Welcome to the show, Alex.
5: Hi, Lisa. Thank you so much for having me.
4: Well, tell me about tell me about Airbnb, the biggest travel trends heading into the fall season, and new features are just making every trip easier. How does this work?
5: Yeah, absolutely. Yeah, there's just something about fall, right?
4: And yes.
5: The big story this fall is that people are choosing more frequent, shorter getaways rather than waiting for one big vacation. So, in fact, 60% of Americans that we surveyed say they're planning a weekend getaway this fall. And our data shows that fall actually had more weekend trips than any other season in 2025. And it makes sense when you think about what people love about fall, right? You got your foliage, your apple picking, family road trips, football, or just getting out of town for a couple of days to avoid the election noise. So it's funny, we're seeing people
4: that's a good one, yes.
5: Like Huntersville, New York, you know, Jim Thorpe, Pennsylvania, and of course, Blue Ridge, Georgia. Destinations that really give you that classic fall experience. So I think the bigger shift we're seeing is that travel is becoming something people can do more often. You know, a Friday to Sunday getaway instead of that one big trip that you plan months in advance.
4: Well, and I really enjoy that as well. I like taking those trips, and I love the fact you're talking about colorful local lore. Gen Z is seeking out just that quirky small town with that local lore. To fans, well, like me, turning iconic stadiums and music venues into bucket list destinations. Yeah, I want to see all these people, you know, while they're still singing well and I can enjoy them. So those weekend trips are a blast for me. So I like that this is increasing and getting better deals.
5: Yeah, and I think things like lore tripping, you know, I think both of these trends really kind of come down to traveling for the story or the experience.
4: Yes.
5: Rather than just checking a destination off your list, right?
4: Yes.
5: Lore tripping is basically traveling for the story. Instead of saying, I want to go to the biggest or most famous destination, Gen Z is asking, what's kind of the most interesting or unexpected story behind a place? Take, you know, Point Pleasant, West Virginia, for example. It's where the Mothman legend originated.
4: I know that one, yeah. Yes.
5: Exactly. There's a museum, a statue, and even an annual festival built around it. So it's less about going somewhere everyone else is going and more about finding a place where you can come home with a really great story. And then there's ground hopping, right? Which is when the venue itself becomes part of the reason you're traveling. Maybe you're not going to a football game. You're traveling because you want to experience an iconic stadium. Or you're a music fan who plans a trip around seeing your favorite artist at a particular venue.
4: Mm-hmm.
5: And let's be real, fall really is perfect for this because you've got college football, MLB playoffs, concerts, and major live events happening all at the same time. So you might have a fan traveling to Green Bay to experience Lambeau Field, you know, heading to New York for a concert. You know, or you can join me and Eugene for the UCLA-Oregon football game next weekend with my dad.
4: You can head out to Charlotte as well. Yeah, in North Carolina.
5: Yeah,
4: and we've got the beautiful mountains that are just starting to change colors now. I was there last weekend going to one of those lesser-known places called the Land of Oz. And it was a wonderful experience. It's only open in the in September, and it was bringing back the past for me, Alex, and I think sometimes that's what Gen Z, and especially Gen X like me, is really doing, is

0: bringing back some things from our past or some things we always wanted to do. But, you know...
1: Exactly right.
0: You know, how can we save money, though? That's when we can use those AI tools, and we can look at Airbnbs, especially if we want to bring in family members, or we have several friends we'd like to go on a short trip with.
1: Yes, absolutely. That's a great question. And we actually just put out our fall update this week, and there's a lot of great stuff for our guests. You know, our focus with this update was on making the entire trip easier and more fun, from deciding where to stay to getting the most out of the destination once you arrive. So starting this week, you can now connect with friends and family on Airbnb and see where they've traveled, what they've recommended, and where they're going next. I think a lot of us kind of look to family and friends for inspiration on where to go and what to do on our trips. Yeah. So we know a lot of folks are excited for this one. We're also bringing powerful AI into trip planning. Now you can just type exactly what you're looking for in your own words or even voice. Mm-hmm. And Airbnb can help find homes, experiences, and services that match what you're looking for. You can compare homes side by side and even get AI-powered summaries of what makes each one different. This is what I'm really excited about. We're also adding new services designed to make your stay even better. We recently partnered with Instacart to bring grocery delivery to Airbnbs in the U.S.
0: Nice.
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1: You can now rent all kinds of baby gear that can be delivered and set up at your Airbnb. 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
1: So this is really about making it easier to pack light and spend your time actually enjoying your destination. 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Car rentals, airport pickups, and luggage storage, which has become a fan favorite.
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1: So to learn more about these updates, download the app.
0: Well, we'll have to do that. So that's available, of course, in our Google Play Store or in the iPhone Store. Is that correct?
1: That's correct, yeah. And Airbnb.com as well.
0: Airbnb.com.
1: And once you're there, go to your profile to get started with your travel map. And Lisa, I might send you a connection request later today, and I got some recommendations to send your way.
0: Oh, cool. That'd be great. Thank you, Alex. Alex Bender, Senior Communications Manager at Airbnb, answering our questions about travel and fall becoming the new summer for destination travel or just going for fun for a weekend. Thank you for being with us today.
1: Thank you so much, Lisa. It's so great being here.
0: Bye-bye.
1: Thank you. Have a good rest of your day.
0: You too. Let's head to the Johnson Hyundai Traffic Center now and find out how our just day-to-day travel right now is going. Brandon Wright, how's it looking out there?
2: Yes, Lisa. The little bit better news looks like they're now letting eastbound Ellis Road access 885. Westbound's been able to access it. They've reopened many of those lanes. What we're still seeing some delays now is if you're trying to access 885 coming off of 885, that sounds weird, but if you get off 885 and you need to get back on at Ellis, then you're not able to do so right now on those northbound lanes of your 885 ramps, but you're still able to access Ellis Road. Well, you can't access westbound Ellis Road. They're not letting you make that left turn, so you can make a right turn. If you get to the intersection, you'll see your problems, and hopefully you're not stuck in them. But we're looking at Raleigh's Beltline as well, still full this morning between I-87 over to Six Forks Road and North Raleigh 540 West. Westbound keeping you busy between Buffalo Road to Creedmoor Road. South Raleigh traffic still full lanes on 40 westbound between Iroquois Road over to Lake Wheeler Road. One north in from Apex keeping you busy this morning between East William Street up through Tryon Road. And a 40 eastbound in Durham still slowing you down between NC-54 to your 885 ramps. I'm Brandon Wright. That's the latest from your Johnson Hyundai Traffic Center.
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4: Your Thursday forecast: expect patchy fog, otherwise sunny with a high near 88, and then tonight, mostly clear with a low around 65. Tomorrow, sunny with a high of 92. Tomorrow night, mostly clear with a low of 69.
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0: Good morning. I'm Lisa Price. It's Thursday, October 1st. Welcome to October. Yeah, the Halloween decorations are finally appropriate. Well, yeah, I guess. So today, sunny, a high near 88. Right now, it is sunny and 63 degrees. WPTF News time is 8:23. And Taylor Knopf, reporter for NC Health News, joined Tony Rigsby to discuss how a North Carolina father says his family was shut out when his daughter was involuntarily committed after they sought voluntary care.
14: You have a fascinating article on North Carolina's involuntary commitment laws and some committee work that's going to be done on that starting today. Is there ambiguity in those commitment laws as they exist right now?
15: I think the bigger problem is that North Carolina's involuntary commitment laws are being overused. And so we have a lot of unnecessary commitments happening in our state. And so you may have seen over the last several years, we've talked a lot more about mental health crises in our state and how the number of people showing up at the emergency department in need of care has gone up. Emergency departments were particularly overwhelmed by this issue during COVID, and it really hasn't slowed down that much since. And so I think the state is looking at this issue. Our state lawmakers have looked at this issue. Governor Josh Stein has put out an executive order regarding this problem. There's been a lot more focus about this in the last year. So this committee is getting together. They met for the first time in September earlier this month, and they will meet again today to sort of look at the complexity of this problem and hopefully recommend some solutions.
14: Taylor, in your article, you have details of a family who took their daughter into the emergency room voluntarily, and she ended up being involuntarily committed.
15: Yes, and this is a problem that I hear about and state lawmakers and leaders hear about a lot. It's kind of a common story. In this case, a young teenage girl was taken to the emergency room after an attempt of self-harm, and her parents were there consenting to care and treatment. She was ready to get treatment. Everybody was on the same page, and they were sort of blindsided when the hospital said, you know, we're starting an involuntary commitment. And what that means for in reality for the patients is a little bit traumatizing, because law enforcement get involved when there's an involuntary commitment order. So they come in, and they come in usually with their handcuffs, their marked vehicles, and law enforcement uniforms. and they transport that patient who's in distress in the emergency room to a secondary facility, a psychiatric facility. And so this whole process then takes the control away from the patient and the parent and puts it in the hands of the hospitals and the doctors. And so this, as you can imagine, this is a very distressful thing for parents and patients.
14: These involuntary commitment orders, do they have to be signed off on by a judge?
15: So a magistrate signs them, yeah. So someone goes, what often happens is someone goes to the emergency department. If the emergency department physician decides that the person is a reasonable danger to themselves or others, they seek an order from the court, and a magistrate will sign that order, and it will come back, and then they will have a custody order to detain that person and temporarily suspend some of their rights while they undergo mental health treatment.
14: Now, the committee that, as you mentioned, has already met and will be meeting again today, who comprises that committee?
15: There's a lot of people on this committee. It's 30-some people large. We've got judges, lawmakers, people who are sheriffs, police officers, physicians, crisis care workers. There are people with lived experience with mental health issues on this committee, other state department heads. So it's a pretty big group. Pretty much anybody whose role touches the mental health crisis system in some way. I mentioned a magistrate has to sign off on it. Law enforcement get involved for the transport. The emergency department workers are involved in this. So all these people who are touching the system, a representative from those different groups is at this committee to talk about this.
14: Now, is the committee charged with coming up with recommendations for the legislature on this?
15: Yes. So that was the charge both from Governor Josh Stein and a bill that passed through the legislature this past summer dealing with mental health issues. It kind of was spurred on by IRENA's law, if you remember that issue. And so this committee is supposed to sort of analyze these different complex problems that our mental health crisis system is dealing with and come up with a set of recommendations by January, which they can then deliver to lawmakers. DHHS representatives have said that they will create some sort of suggestive language for maybe some bills that the legislature then can work off of.
0: And thank you so much for Taylor joining us on that interview. That was great. Now let's head out to the Johnson Hyundai Traffic Center and check in with Brandon Wright. Hopefully the traffic is getting better.
2: Lisa, you know, in some areas it's showing improvements, but not so much in others. Let's start in Apex, where the slowdown's not as heavy right now coming out of Apex between the 5th East William Street and your Tryon Road exit. You're still moving under the posted speed limit, but not as bad as it was probably about 15 minutes ago. So things looking a little bit better out of Apex. Now, where it's still pretty bad for you is on Raleigh's Beltline, 440 westbound between I-87 and Lake Boone Trail. You're moving well below the posted speed limit around that stretch of 440. In the South Raleigh, 40 also keeping you busy this morning between Rock Quarry Road and Lake Wheeler Road. North Raleigh traffic not moving much better for you this morning between Capitol Boulevard and Creedmoor Road on 540 westbound. You're sluggish. Durham, Raleigh, they're racing for the bottom on who's slower right now, because in Durham, 885 southbound still full between US 70 all the way down to your 40 ramps. Northbound lanes of 885 filled up between Cornwallis and TW Alexander. Looks like they're in the final clearing stages of this incident. Ellis Road near your 885 on-ramps, tow trucks on the scene. Looks like they're about to pull the final vehicle away here. So hopefully they reopen those ramp lanes for you so you can access 885 or you can access westbound Ellis Road. 40 East and Durham also keeping you busy this morning between NC-54 through your 885 ramps. I'm Brandon Wright. That's the latest from the Johnson Hyundai Traffic Center.
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4: Your Thursday forecast, expect patchy fog, otherwise sunny with a high near 88, and then tonight, mostly clear with the low around 65. Tomorrow, sunny with a high of 92. Tomorrow night, mostly clear with a low of 69.
18: NCN News. I'm Mike Rayleigh. The U.S. Senate race is getting most of the attention, but North Carolina voters are also choosing a state Supreme Court justice. Democratic Justice Anita Earls is facing Republican Sarah Stevens, a former state lawmaker. Earls says job is to ensure equal justice under the law regardless of party.
19: From my perspective, rehearing cases that were already decided, something that has not happened in the over 200-year history of our court, that's being activist.
18: Stevens says judges should allow the law as written and not impose their personal views.
20: The judge follows the law as it is written, not as they want it to be. And I can respect those boundaries.
18: A new AP NORC poll finds that most Americans blame President Donald Trump for persistently high prices, while only about 2 in 10 approve of his handling cost of living. Correspondent Karen Shamus reports an Indian pilot is being praised for saving lives.
21: An Indian pilot is being hailed as a hero after preventing a potential disaster on a fly-Dubai flight bound for Israel. Captain Smit Machkar was at the controls when a co-pilot stabbed him, causing the Boeing 737 plane carrying 174 people to plummet. Passengers described how the pilot still managed to open the cockpit door to let them in.
18: Starting today, the North Carolina Department of Motor Vehicles is going digital with some services. DMV spokesman Marty Homan tells Spectrum News 1.
22: Now you will be able to access a PDF from our website that you can print and keep yourself if you want that. You'll also be able to download a PDF to keep on your phone.
18: That's for registration cards. Charlotte police are investigating after one person died early today from a gunshot wound at the Econo Lodge on Glenwood Drive. This officer told reporters.
23: Officers behind me are obviously actively working a crime scene, trying to gather facts.
18: You're listening to NCN News. Tennessee's governor has halted executions after Wednesday's failed lethal injection. Correspondent Donna Warder has more.
24: Tennessee Governor Bill Lee has ordered a third-party review to determine what happened after state officials were unable to execute 50-year-old Krista Gale Pike Wednesday for killing a classmate at a job training facility in 1995 when she was 18 years old. Media witness Catherine Sweeney says Pike was given 2 doses of the lethal drug pentobarbital, but that still did not kill her.
25: She lifted her head up and was looking around at one point. She said that there was a spot that was burning and hurting and asked if that was normal. None of it was normal.
18: The State Board of Education is scheduled to vote today on new math standards for all grade levels. The changes aim to make math more relevant to students. New Durham Police Chief Stephanie Martis has announced an operation underway targeting portions of the American Tobacco Trail in Durham. It's the area of Fayetteville Street and Pilot Street, Martis said.
26: Early today, I authorized our officers to begin Operation Safe Passage.
18: In an interview with the AP, victims' rights advocate Jennifer Storm said that Cornell University rape incident is an opportunity for campuses to look at their fraternities and sororities.
27: The fraternities' sexual violence has unfortunately been almost enshrined in the history of fraternities. And so it's really hard to shake that that kind of history, especially when we see it continuously repeated. And whether it's through criminal acts like at Penn State or through sexual violence, which we know, listen, Cornell's getting a lot of attention right now, but we know that this is happening on every college campus, every university campus across the country, whether it's fraternity involved or not.
18: Mike Rayleigh, NCN News.
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0: Good morning. I'm Lisa Price. It's Thursday, October 1st. I hope you're having a great day. And now it's time for Car Chronicles.
7: A life-saving technology has the potential to save even more lives. This is Jeff Gilbert with the Car Chronicles. The American College of Surgeons says automatic crash notifications should be standard and free in all vehicles. California trauma surgeon Teresa Chen says there are many different systems and they need to be standardized.
8: Then from there, it's also, well, does any of that information, would it help me as a trauma surgeon being able to know what that information means, interpret in a way that I can be alerted that, oh, the patients coming out of that vehicle and that collision are going to be very injured or not very injured.
7: There have been preliminary talks involving car makers, the medical community, and regulators.
8: We're all trying to work together, keep people safer, save more lives. We're all on the same team.
7: Dr. Chen says emergency physicians need to get the right information, not too much information, and it has to be done quickly. With the Car Chronicles, I'm Jeff Gilbert.
0: And let's head out to the Johnson Hyundai Traffic Center and get the latest on our cars. How's traffic going, Brandon Wright?
2: Yes, Lisa. Things looking a little bit better for that Ellis Road trip right now. We're watching the final vehicle get loaded up onto the tow truck here. So hopefully they get some of these lanes reopened for you on Ellis Road and you're able to access 885 once again. And we're still seeing some heavy delays on 885. Speaking of that area between US 70 down to your 40 eastbound merge point. 885 northbound also slowing you down between Cornwallis and TW Alexander. 40 eastbound keeping you busy between NC 54 and your 885 ramps. 40 east slows down again just after 540 this morning. Keeps you busy down to about Aviation Parkway. Raleigh's Beltline looking a little bit better. Heaviest volume right now is between I-87 and Capitol Boulevard. Light volume just after Six Forks Road down to Lake Boone Trail. 40 in South Raleigh also moving a little bit better this morning. Just some minor slowing now between the South Saunders Street and your US 1 440 ramps. Apex volume still pretty light this morning coming in between the East William Street up to Tryon Road. You're moving but not as fast as you want. And in North Raleigh, 540 westbound, heavy volume between Lewisburg Road and Creedmoor Road. 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I'm Brandon Wright. That's the latest from the Johnson Hyundai Traffic Center.
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4: Your Thursday forecast, expect patchy fog, otherwise sunny with a high near 88, and then tonight, mostly clear with the low around 65. Tomorrow, sunny with a high of 92. Tomorrow night, mostly clear with a low of 69.
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0: Good morning. I'm Lisa Price. It's Thursday, October 1st. It's Friday Eve. It's the 1st of October. Wow, time just flies, doesn't it? The year, where did it go? It just flew by. At least that's the way I feel. Today we're going to have a high near 88. It's going to be sunny. Tomorrow, mostly sunny, a high near 92. Right now it's sunny and 66 degrees. WPTF News time is 8:43. And the 12th annual Triangle Oktoberfest is set for this weekend. The three-day event starts Friday at Cookabooth Amphitheater in Cary. And the director of Triangle Oktoberfest joined Jeff Hamlin to discuss this year's event.
17: How much time do you spend preparing for this event every year in the lead up to it?
19: We have a pretty robust team. This is a partnership between the Apex Sunrise Rotary Club and the Cary McGregor Rotary Club. And we have a board of about four members from each club, and we also have a bunch of Meisters. Everyone's a Meister. We have a Wiener Meister and a Stein Meister and a Beer Meister. Venue Meister. So it's an all hand on deck effort. But we kind of start planning in earnest back around May timeframe to kind of get some of our ducks in a row and big picture things, sponsorship, stuff like that.
17: Okay. So it takes about 4.5-5 months to get going. And once the start here, it begins on late Friday afternoon. What's going to happen then?
19: Well, we're going to have the mayor of Cary and the mayor of Apex. We'll have our district governor for the Rotary District, which is the very large area from Greensboro all the way to Greenville down to Fayetteville. It's a relatively large geographic region. They'll be there. Our named charity partner, Neighbor Up, will be there. Our Bavarian sponsor, Fifth Third Bank, will be there, and we'll be sharing a few words about the event, and then we'll have the ceremonial keg tapping.
17: And you're also going to have several hosts on Friday night, right? Mass Krugstimmen, is that how it's pronounced?
19: Yeah, that's the German version, but it's a Steinhuis contest.
17: Okay.
19: It's this year, we've had attendees from our event qualify for the state championships in Charlotte, which is like the following maybe 2 weeks later, and our men and women have won the state championship multiple years. Well, this year, the state champion gets to go on ESPN Ocho and battle for the national championship. So we'll have three events each night, or Friday night and all day Saturday, to qualify the men and women for that event in Charlotte, and hopefully a chance to be famous on ESPN.
17: Absolutely. And people can check that out whenever ESPN brings back the Ocho next year. It kind of just pops up out of nowhere. It's kind of like the filet of fish with McDonald's, you know, or, you know, exactly. it just pops up. So
19: they highlight a lot of atypical sporting events.
17: Yes.
19: Lumberjacking and what have you.
17: Roller hockey sometimes.
19: Yeah, but we're excited that there's a continued push to make this event, you know, more and more exciting. And we've always, since we're one of the bigger events that participates, we generally have some pretty strong competition. Our gentlemen, our record right now is 9 minutes for the men and 6 minutes for the women. And if you and I went out there tomorrow, we'd be lucky to get the 3 minutes.
17: So that's not the only competition going on. There's also wiener dog races, right?
19: Oh, yeah. Yeah, wiener dogs has been something that was been on, or both of these events have been with us from the very beginning, but both have grown into something special. We'll have this weekend more of a total of 100 dachshunds competing. We'll have probably 20 to 30 compete on Friday, and then we'll have the other 60 to 70 compete in two events on Saturday. And it's classic. We have a starter box that we built 13 years ago with different colors, and we have kids that volunteer to open the chute, and we have a course set up on the lawn at Coca Booth, and some dogs go all the way to the finish. Some get about 4 feet out and turn around. It's great. We'll have 8 to 10 bleachers out there. We try to live stream it because it's sometimes challenging to watch.
17: Right.
19: Challenging just because it's so packed, but it's a great event.
0: And if you'd like to hear the rest of that interview, head over to WPTF.com, click on WPTF Afternoon News, and it's there. So now let's head out to the Johnson Hyundai Traffic Center and get two more. This is the last of our two checks on traffic. Brandon Wright, I hope it's going better out there than it has all morning, because it's not been a fun morning.
2: No, Lisa, it has not been a fun morning. But some good news. They cleared the scene from Ellis Road there near your 885 ramp. So you're able to access 885 from East or West Ellis Road this morning. Now, we're still seeing some heavy delays on 885 this morning as the mad dash to get to 885 now once those Ellis Road lanes have opened. So between US 70 all the way down to 40, expect to be on the brakes on southbound Ellis, northbound or southbound 885. Northbound 885, you're on the brakes between Cornwallis and TW Alexander. 40 eastbound in Durham, also keeping you busy this morning between NC 54 through NC 751. By the time you get to 55, you're back at the posted speed limit. Approaching the airport this morning from a 40 east, sunlight's in your eyes, causing that sunlight glare on the windshield. That slows you down between 540 and Harrison Avenue. Around Raleigh's Beltline, looking a little bit better, just some heavy congestion between I-87 and Capitol Boulevard, light congestion between the Six Forks Road and Lake Boone Trail. One north end from Apex continues to have some volume as well between East William Street up through Tryon Road. 40 in South Raleigh, keeping you busy between South Saunders and your US 1440 ramps. North Raleigh traffic looking a lot better, actually, but still some pockets of congestion between the Capitol Boulevard and the Creedmoor Road. I'm Brandon Wright. That's the latest from your Johnson Hyundai Traffic Center.
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4: Your Thursday forecast, expect patchy fog, otherwise sunny with a high near 88, and then tonight, mostly clear with a low around 65. Tomorrow, sunny with a high of 92. Tomorrow night, mostly clear with a low of 69.
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0: Good morning. It's Thursday, October 1st. I'm Lisa Price. I'm in for Tony Rigsby, who is out in Arizona for the next few weeks. So I'll be with you in the morning and hopefully bringing you all the news and information that you need to get your day started. It is 8:52. Our high today will be near 88. Right now it's sunny and 66. And Jeff Hamlin is here. He has the latest on sports. Jeff?
21: NCN Sports, I'm Jeff Hamlin. The Gastonia Ghost Peppers of the Atlantic League of Professional Baseball have ceased operations. The official announcement came from Sawyer Sports and Entertainment on Wednesday afternoon. The Ghost Peppers spent three seasons at Caramont Health Park, adopting the Ghost Peppers as its nickname last year after playing as the Gastonia Baseball Club in 2024. In 59 home games this season, Gastonia averaged 1,241 fans per game, next to last in the Atlantic League. There will be a Game 3 between the Atlanta Braves and the Philadelphia Phillies in the National League Wild Card Series. Alec Baum had a solo homer in the 10th to lead the Phillies past Atlanta 4-3 at Truist Stadium Wednesday afternoon. The Phillies rallied from a three-run deficit after Kyle Schwarber and Bryce Harper hit back-to-back home runs in the 8th, the third and deciding game coming up this afternoon, and that will be the only series in the wild card round to require a third game. Last night at Petco Park, the San Diego Padres defeated the Chicago Cubs 4-1 to sweep that best-of-three series. Xander Bogaerts had an RBI single. Gavin Sheets delivered a two-run home run. The Padres advanced to face the Milwaukee Brewers in the National League Divisional Series that starts on Saturday. The New York Yankees sweep the American League Wild Card Series. Luis Garcia hit a two-run home run, while Cody Bellinger drove in four runs, and the Yankees hammer the Boston Red Sox 9-2 to win that best-of-three series in two games. Bellinger hit a three-run home run. Max Fried struck out six in six innings. New York advances to face the Tampa Bay Rays in the American League Divisional Series. The Chicago White Sox captured its first postseries win since winning the 2005 World Series as they knocked off the Houston Astros 7-3 at Minute Maid Park. You're listening to Sports from NCN. In the WNBA playoffs, the Dallas Wings rallied to defeat the Golden State Valkyries 108-100 in overtime at College Park Center to even that best-of-three opening round series at one game apiece. Arike Ogunbowale sets a playoff record in the WNBA by scoring 45 points. She knocked down a three-pointer with 4.1 seconds remaining to send the game to overtime. Gabby Williams had 36 points for Golden State. That series is squared up at one game apiece. The Atlanta Dream defeated the Washington Mystics 93-75 to sweep that opening round best of three series. Former North Carolina Tar Heel Alicia Gray scored 22 points for Atlanta. They put all five of its starters in double figures. Angel Reese added 15 points and seven rebounds. That's sports. I'm Jeff Hamlin on NCN.
0: Thanks, Jeff. Paramount Skydance gets Warner Brothers Discovery. The woman who shot up Rihanna's house is indicted. Raleigh is wide open, and first responders save lives with laughter in Charlotte. Gail Hurd has more in today's entertainment news.
5: Paramount can now acquire Warner Brothers Discovery.
6: The judge approved the settlement resolving an antitrust lawsuit brought by 12 state attorneys general who had opposed the $110 billion merger. Under the deal, Paramount will spend at least an additional $1.5 billion on U.S. film production over the next 5 years and establish monitoring of editorial independence at its news operations. Paramount has set October 6th as the closing date for the merger. The deal would combine two major Hollywood studios along with Paramount Plus and HBO Max and television networks including CBS, CNN, Comedy Central, and Food Network. I'm Sharon Reardon.
5: A Florida woman has been indicted for allegedly firing a rifle at the California home of Rihanna and A$AP Rocky. The grand jury charged Ivana Lizette Ortiz with attempted murder with an assault weapon on Wednesday, a day after Ortiz was deemed mentally competent to stand trial. Authorities allege that she drove from Orlando to the couple's Beverly Hills area property in March and fired at least 20 rounds, hitting a trailer in a nursery the couple and their three kids and the nanny were in. No one was injured. Ortiz could face life in prison if convicted. Country artists Dylan Gossett and Charles Wesley Godwin perform at Raleigh's Red Hat Amphitheater with Max Allen tonight. Raleigh Wide Open Music Festival kicks off 3 days of live bluegrass, Americana, folk R&B, Norteño, and gospel, plus art, food, and family fun on multiple stages in downtown Raleigh. And first responders do stand-up at the Heroes Off Duty comedy show, a night of funny stories from the line of duty at Charlotte's Booth Amphitheater. I'm Gail Hurd, and that's entertainment.
0: And the bond market is putting pressure on stocks.
8: I'm Seth Sutel, and this is the AP Markets Report. Most stocks fell on Wall Street as markets contend with the downside of a U.S. economy that keeps growing. The S&P 500 fell 0.3% Wednesday. The index had been higher for much of the day after the government reported that inflation wasn't as bad as expected last month. The Dow fell 443 points. That's about 0.9%. The Nasdaq Composite rose 0.2%. The stock market is continuing to feel pressure from rising bond yields, which make it more expensive for everyone to borrow money. Treasury yields stayed high in the bond market after the government reported that the U.S. economy was even stronger during the spring than earlier thought. The yield on the 10-year treasury rose to 5.29%. Seth Sutel, New York.
0: And now let's head out to the Johnson Hyundai Traffic Center and get one last check on traffic with Brandon Wright.
2: Yes, Lisa, and things are moving a little bit better for you in South Raleigh. That slowdown on 40 westbound now just keeping you busy between Lake Wheeler Road and US 1440. Actually, looks like we have another accident working right at your US 1440 ramps this morning. That's going to slow you down as you try to make your way back into Cary. Yep, and looking at it live on the camera, it's right there at your 40 eastbound and US 1 merge accident there on the ramps, causing you to slow down this morning as you try to get back down towards the Cary Parkway. A slowing for you still on Raleigh's Beltline this morning, just very minor between New Bern Avenue and Capitol Boulevard. The same story in North of Raleigh, 540 westbound cleared out pretty nicely. Just a minor slowing approaching Creedmoor Road. Durham's 885, still some heavy volume this morning between Ellis and your and 40 eastbound. And those northbound lanes of 885 still full between Cornwallis and T.W. Alexander. I'm Brandon Wright. That's the latest from the Johnson Hyundai Traffic Center.
0: Thanks, Brandon. Your WPTF forecast: sunny today, a high near 88. Tonight, clear, a low around 65. Tomorrow, sunny, a high near 92. Saturday, chance of showers. Otherwise, though, partly sunny with a high near 81. And that chance of showers gets a little more likely in the evening. Cloudy with a low around 61 on Saturday. And coming up on the Brian Kilmeade Show, Senator James Lankford and Mark Thiessen, among others. Stay with us as the news continues. 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
22: Breaking news this hour from Town Hall. I'm Rich Thomason. Tennessee's lone female death row inmate is hospitalized after surviving two lethal injections last night. Convicted killer Krista Pike would have been the first woman to be put to death in Tennessee in more than 200 years. Governor Bill Lee has ordered an investigation of the failed execution. The pilot who safely landed a Tel Aviv-bound passenger jet after being stabbed in the cockpit by his co-pilot is being called a hero. The pilot let passengers into the cockpit. They subdued the attacker and helped land the plane in Saudi Arabia. Israel's prime minister is speaking out.
7: Mr. Netanyahu said the Indian captain of the Fly Dubai flight, along with Israelis on board, had managed to prevent a 9/11 disaster. Asked by Fox News whether there was any indication of Iran's involvement, he replied, "It's too early to say." Israel's prime minister said the pilot who attacked his colleague was an Omani national who was being interrogated in Saudi Arabia, where he was arrested after the plane made an emergency landing. He said he now expected him to be taken back to the UAE.
22: The BBC's Jolan Nell in Jerusalem. President Trump says the withdrawal of all American troops from Iraq after so long is a victory.
9: It's a victory for the United States. It's a victory for Iraq and a decisive victory over ISIS, which has been completely decimated, which is the reason we went in there in the first place. I decimated them and took them out in my first administration.
22: The president notes this was an orderly withdrawal as opposed to what happened in Afghanistan under the previous administration. Secretary of War Pete Hegseth is thinning the ranks of generals and admirals at the Pentagon, a 20% reduction. Wall Street ahead of this morning's opening bell. Dow futures up 148 points. NASDAQ futures ahead 144. More on these stories, townhall.com.
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11: I'm Shadate Hargett Hill. 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Drivers will no longer get plate stickers or printed registration cards. 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
23: Now you will be able to access a PDF from our website that you can print and keep yourself if you want that. You'll also be able to download a PDF to keep on your phone.
11: The DMV will still mail renewal reminders 90 days before expiration, and drivers can renew online, in person, or at kiosks. Drivers continue to use the temporary one-lane gravel road detour near the Pea Island National Wildlife Refuge Visitor Center after NC Highway 12 was damaged by a nor'easter. NCDOT crews are working to rebuild 1,000 feet of damage to the road. Dare County Commissioner Mary Ellen Balance lives on Hatteras Island and tells WTKR.
24: Sure. I hope everybody that was discouraged gives us another chance. There's some stuff in the STIP right now to relocate that road to the other side of the visitor center, and there's some traction on that.
11: Asheville City Schools have joined more than 2,000 school districts in the nationwide lawsuit against major social media companies. The lawsuit alleges platforms including TikTok, Instagram, Facebook, Snapchat, and YouTube were designed to keep young people online and have contributed to a student mental health crisis. Asheville City Schools Board Vice Chair Rebecca Streamer tells WLOC.
25: When we ask kids what's most difficult for you right now, what are challenges you're facing, they talk about mental health.
11: 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Today, patchy fog, otherwise sunny with a high 88. Tonight, mostly clear, low 65. Shadate Hargett Hill, WPTF News.
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1: Brian Kilmeade here. Thanks so much for listening. It's going to be a busy day. I had a chance to talk to the Prime Minister of Israel an hour ago on Fox and Friends. Extremely enlightening, as well as Evan Gershkovich, as get a sense on Russia. I mean, this guy was held, as you know, for a long time, for 2 years, for being a journalist in Moscow. And, of course, yesterday, Vladimir Putin says, I think we might try nuclear war if you try to cut us off from Kaliningrad, which is really just a weapons depot in between the Baltic nations. Just a very intense time in America as we get ready for the midterms. And we basically told the Iranian foreign minister yesterday, our secretary of state did, you can leave now, while giving us a ridiculous offer to end the standoff. And it looks like thresholds of oil, it's almost to pre-war thresholds getting through the Strait of Hormuz. However, there's been some damage done to natural gas, as well as some of the oil refineries in the region. So things are still a little bit slower. Gas is still a little bit higher. This hour, I'm going to be joined by Jonathan Greenblatt, CEO and National Director of the ADL. He'll be in studio. And let's bring in Senator James Lankford now of Oklahoma. He's on Homeland Security, Intelligence, and Finance. Senator, welcome back.
2: Thanks, Brian. Always good to be with you. I need you to sing the Oklahoma theme song, though, when I come on board. That'd be helpful for all your listeners.
1: See, you're the one with the great voice, and no one hears you speak and doesn't think you can sing. Nobody wants me to sing, and certainly not to dance.
2: I would say if you sat where my wife sat in church and she could hear me sing in church, you do not want me singing either.
1: Well, that's one of the biggest surprises ever. I did break some news in this segment, which is my goal. So, Senator, I know Oklahoma's secure, but there's a lot of other Senate seats that aren't. I could point to Ohio. I could point to an upset could be brewing in Minnesota. We're also looking at a tough situation in Texas and in North Carolina. So, and of course, Maine is always a battle. How do you feel about Alaska, which is a shocker because Senator Sullivan is so effective?
2: Yep.
1: But your thoughts about holding the Senate, something that seemed pretty secure a year ago.
2: Yeah, American people make their own decision on this, but I think it's hard because we always have a short memory as a country. We just do, and we're looking for, okay, where are we right now? And people lose track of the fact that right now we have 3% inflation, which is too high. But under Biden administration, we had 9% inflation. We have gas prices are too high right now because we're trying to be able to stop a terrorist group from shutting down the Strait of Hormuz and having a nuclear weapon. The Biden administration, we had high gas prices because he wanted everyone to buy electric vehicles and was intentionally driving up the price of gas to try to push everyone to electric vehicles. So we totally get the reality on that, though. We got to be able to get the Strait of Hormuz open. At the same time, we cannot allow Iran to have a nuclear weapon because they're crazy enough to use it. So that's a much worse situation. And we've got to be able to get down the inflation rate. That is driven a lot by fuel, quite frankly. And so it just all connected together. We all see it, and we're trying to be able to push to be able to get it done.
1: And you know what's interesting is I don't think that the Republicans done a good enough job contrasting what it'd be like. For example, when Bill Clinton was running against George H.W. Bush, I mean, there was not that much of a difference between the parties. Some people wanted Bush to be more conservative. Some people wanted Clinton to be more liberal. But you kind of want your party to win. All right, whatever it is. But now it's dramatic. Do you think that what you just said about oil and gas, Democrats are smart enough not to bring it up. But there is no way they're going to be drilling like you're drilling. There's no way they're going to be releasing leases and building pipelines like you guys are doing. They would never have cut the deal with Venezuela that's been cut before. So do you think you've done an effective job of talking about what would change should you guys lose power?
2: Yeah, I don't think we have enough yet on that. And quite frankly, that's very helpful to be able to continue to get out. I encourage folks in my own conference, even when we met this week, even to say, remind people that we're at a 90-year low in violent crime, that drug abuse and drug deaths have gone down by a third in the last few years, that our borders are now secure. We don't have people illegally crossing into the borders. We have lower tax rates rather than higher tax rates. Democrats across the board, every one of them voted to increase our taxes. That would make a tough situation much tougher. We're bringing tax rates down on it. And just think about what happens if the Senate flips and President Trump has a Supreme Court nominee to do. If Democrats are in control of the Supreme Court, he will not have the opportunity to be able to put in a conservative jurist in there. So the Supreme Court always hangs out there for any president in trying to be able to navigate with the Senate. So, yeah, there's a big difference. Just crime, what's happening at the border, the drug interdictions that are happening along our border there.

0: July. If that happens, maybe things will change. But right now, I'd say Democrats would pick up at least 25 House seats net and at least 6 Senate seats net today, based on talking to campaigns.
1: I think you guys just came off a Sea Island conference with some other analysts. What are your thoughts about what Mark Halperin said?
2: Yeah, I was not there at that particular conference, the Sea Island conference, but I would tell you I disagree with that. I still think there's a chance even to be able to pick up seats. I think the folks in Ohio will see the clear difference, which is a very clear difference.
1: But he's trailing by about 5 points. I agree with you. I met Senator Husted. I think he's a fantastic person, great background. But he's trailing by about 5 points to Sherrod Brown. Do you not believe that poll?
2: I don't, actually. There are several polls that have him ahead. And so right now is kind of that moment. We're watching the trends. If you watch the trend and where the movement and the momentum is in Ohio, it continues to be able to move more and more towards Husted as we're getting closer and closer to the election. The challenge right now is people are already voting, as you know. Ballots are already out for early voting in a lot of states. So we're already seeing that. So the election's not a month away. The election's right now in a lot of states. So we've got to continue to be able to drive the message and get things out. But I do think a lot of Republicans at the end of the day are going to come home and that they're going to say, this is absolutely the direction that we want to be able to keep going on it. We don't want to go back to high taxes. We don't want to go back to open borders. We don't want to go back to more crime. We don't want to go back to more drug deaths across the country. We want to have as many options as we possibly can. We want more manufacturing in the country. All those things are things that are happening, and it continues to be able to grow our economy. So the biggest challenge that sits in the middle of all of it is gas prices right now, and that is clearly due to a terrorist regime in Iran.
1: That is true. And I just want to bring you to that now, because the President of the United States is not going to take the offer from Iran to say lift everything. Unblock the strait if you unblock us, and then we'll give 7 days to start nuclear talks. We're walking away from that deal. What would a good deal look like for Senator James Lankford to sign off on?
2: Deal, the president should walk away from that deal. A good deal with Iran is never, hey, you lift all your stuff and we will eventually do ours. That's never going to work with Iran. Iran, the regime, never tells the truth. Our beef is not with the Iranian people. It's with the regime. And that regime that's there torments its own people. They kill their own people. They lie to the world over and over and over again. So this is definitely a verify, verify, verify before you trust ever with them. So they've got to be able to show they're making progress on it. What the president's doing to them in shutting off anything coming in or out of Iran has driven their inflation rate over 100%. So their rial, their currency, is now over 2 million rial to $1. So they're spiraling as a country, and the president's putting pressure on them to say, this is not about the Iranian people. We love the Iranian people. They're peaceful people on the whole. But this regime that oppresses them and the people that work for them, they have got to stop. They cannot have a nuclear weapon because they're crazy enough to use it.
1: So, Senator, this is not going to be the most challenging soundbite I ever play for you, but it just reiterates for me what people are so disingenuous being critical of the president, saying war of choice. This is Stephen A. Smith, and he doesn't say I'm Mr. Foreign Policy, he doesn't say I'm Mr. Politician, he just talks instinctively. Listen.
3: You got a lot of damn nerves to be in the face of American people saying for numerous administrations, Iran is a problem. They have to be dealt with. Iran's a problem. They have to be dealt with. And then this man deals with them, and then all of a sudden you're complaining about him now. Right. It doesn't really make sense. There's a lack of consistency.
1: So he's not going to vote for Trump. He's probably not going to vote for you. But he's just saying, please don't tell me that Iran's not a problem.
2: Yeah. Yeah, President Obama said Iran cannot have a nuclear weapon. President Bush said Iran can't have a nuclear weapon. President Biden said Iran can't have a nuclear weapon. President Trump is the only one that said they're getting close to a nuclear weapon. We mean it as Americans. You cannot have a nuclear weapon. This is a crazy regime that they believe in this apocalyptic theory that they'll have some major catastrophic apocalypse and then they'll have their messiah come. It's a whole different radical regime that doesn't think at all like us. We know they will use it if they have it, and that is a global catastrophe. So this is the point that we're in as a world. We can either turn our backs on it and allow them to have a nuclear weapon and to say we want cheaper gas prices now but a global catastrophe later, or we've got to be able to confront the bully right now and say, nope, you're not going to have that.
1: Here was President Trump yesterday making an announcement that not many people thought was big. I do think it's big. Cut 47.
4: The sole reason we went to Iraq was to eradicate ISIS.

0: just, and I did it in my first term. They should have left.
1: And we have pulled out of Iraq. I just think the timing's not good. We have two Iranian militias there, one of which just blew up that east-west pipeline that the Saudis were using to avoid the strait. And they're not disarmed. Now, I think the Baghdad government needs some help. I know the Kurds need air cover. And we pulled out early once, that's under the name President Barack Obama. And we had to go back 2 years later because ISIS almost took over the country. Do you worry about that still?
2: I am always concerned about radical Islamic terrorism in that region. I mean, the Shia militias in Iraq are definitely a threat to stability in the entire area and to Iraq. But our troops are moved to Jordan, which is a close ally of the United States. They're literally next door. So our troops have moved out of Iraq and have said to Iraq, we want you to be able to be your own country. We're not here to occupy your country. We never were. We're here to say, stop shooting at us and stop attacking us. Once that actually occurs, we're going to get out. Now, ISIS being there, they're clearly coming after Americans and doing whatever they can, so we had to be able to be there. But we are still in the region. We still have troops in that area, whether it be in Turkey, whether it be in Jordan, whether it be in that whole region. So we're well positioned to be able to respond if need be.
1: So let's talk about AI real quick. As you know, the president says, we need data centers. What's the problem? I agree with him. As long as you listen to the community first, and he passed an executive order there. Number two is, he's also say full speed ahead when it comes to AI. Some American people, certainly led by Bernie Sanders, think we should slow down. And some CEOs of AI companies think we should slow down, which, by the way, Anthropic I'm talking about. They can. Your thoughts, Senator Langford, do you have to thread a needle in talking about both those issues?
2: Yeah, because we have about 5,000 data centers in the country already. I mean, this is the part that everybody misses. We've had lots of data centers that have been built in the country over the last 30 years. When the internet's been around, you got to have data centers. Now we just need larger ones because of AI, but it requires more power, more water. That's more local engagement than ever that's got to be there on this. So at the end of the day, a local resident should not have to deal with increased power costs because of a data center in the area, increased water costs or lack of availability of water, and they shouldn't have to deal with the dynamics of somebody taking over an area into a residential area trying to be able to push in a data center that doesn't meet the zoning. All those things are local issues. As you know, yesterday we tried to be able to pass boundaries putting around these data centers so that they could not take away from local entities the decision making, and they couldn't drive up power, couldn't drive up water availability in an area. That passed the House of Representatives 417-3. But yesterday, Chuck Schumer declared he wants to be able to block that. Democrats did block it. It was pure election posturing when Republicans are trying to say, literally, this could go at the desk. This is nonpartisan in the House. Chuck Schumer made it very partisan in the Senate because he didn't want Trump to get a win right before the election. That's not a Trump win. That's an American people win that Chuck Schumer was standing in the way. And it should be a reminder to everybody, with Democrats in charge, it's not trying to be able to help the American people. They were literally trying to do whatever was best for their election rather than it was for the American people on this data center issue.
1: So, Senator, I know what you hope, but put on your analyst hat for a second. We might not be able to talk before Election Day. I hope we are, but let's say we don't. Your thoughts about what's going to take place?
2: Yeah, it's really tough to get a call in the House. It is so close in the House right now, and there are so many elections that are happening around the country. I don't have a good read on the House. In the Senate, I believe we still keep the majority for Republicans in the Senate, but it will be lightning close all the way to the very end. Again, we've got seats like Texas and Alaska, North Carolina and Ohio, Kansas, other seats that are out there that think, okay, this should not be in play. But I think this is the frustration people are feeling, which is very real in dealing with gas and diesel prices, and they want to see some progress in that area. It's incredibly difficult to do, but when you look at everything else, at crime, at what's happening on our streets, what's happening at our borders, with so many other areas, with so much investment coming into the country that's happening, there's so many good things happening. I don't want to see that go backwards, and I think the vast majority of American people don't either.
1: And what are you going to be talking to President Trump about today as you travel with him to Oklahoma?
2: Yeah, I'm traveling with him today to Oklahoma because he's going to have a big rally in Texas at the Peterbilt plant in Denton and then in Oklahoma. And so we're going to get a chance to be able to visit about the plans that he's got. We'll obviously talk about Iran together, but we'll get a chance to be able to go through so many different policy areas that he's still working on trying to get done.
1: Yeah, I know you guys really get along. So I know it's always interesting. There's not one word he wastes without He wants to know what you think, as well as you'll find out what he thinks. Senator James Lankford, thanks so much.
2: You bet. Appreciate it very much. Keep praying for the nation, Brian.
1: Yep. Tell the president I said hi. Back in a moment.
3: Real talk. 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
1: 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We're proud to say we've been right here in North Raleigh for 43 years and there's no end in sight. We will soon be opening a new store on the Roseville Bypass and doing a full remodel of our Wake Forest store. 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
17: Hey, yeah, I only got a couple of minutes. What would I lay with Senator James Lankford? But I think Lankford's a very good example of, and I'm not saying that I'm rushing the Trump years out, but Senator James Lankford, a very religious guy, a very prim and proper guy, does everything the right way, one of the most ethical, nicest people you're ever going to want to meet, just like the anti-New Yorker. What's President Trump? Mr. Like Wheeler, Dealer, I'm going to get this done, I'm going to do this, I'm going to meet with this person. You know, he is just the opposite personal profile. They get along fantastic. They kind of respect who each other are. And I think it's much like Speaker Johnson. Speaker Johnson, extremely religious guy, you know, somebody who has a very organized, linear life. And, you know, President Trump, all over the place, from celebrities to reality shows to buying buildings, rearranging skylines to running for president and winning two of three times. I mean, it's just opposite personalities who appreciate each other and the attributes they bring to the table. As I said, something about President Trump, he really doesn't judge. He doesn't care what gender, doesn't care your sexual preference, doesn't care your background. He goes, okay, what makes that person tick? And what do they need? They need to deliver Oklahoma. I need this guy with me in Texas. I need somebody conservative who definitely understands energy. Senator Lankford, hop on board. And you get a great insight basically on how to do things. I think they both can learn from each other. Coming up next, we have not talked a lot about the would-be hijacking that took place about 48 hours ago or 36 hours ago. It looks like the passengers took back the plane, like Flight 93, and they attempted to do. But what happened there is something we talked about. The other thing we're looking at is the rise of anti-Semitism. And we have a mayor of New York City who says, I promise to put some money behind it. But Jonathan Greenblatt, the CEO of the National Director of the ADL, he's going to be with us talking about that and more.

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1: I'm Shadate Hargett Hill. Starting today, it's all digital. North Carolina drivers will no longer receive plate stickers or printed registration cards. DMV spokesman Marty Holman tells Spectrum News One.
2: We've had $4.8 million removed from our budget for the printing of the stickers and the mailing of those stickers and registration cards.
1: Caterpillar is planning a $1 billion Sanford plant for 600 workers it's hired since last spring, while its existing plant employing 2,000 workers will remain open. Police say 22-year-old Colin McLaughlin struck and killed 49-year-old Jason Williams and 42-year-old Sharice Dickerson on Tillman Road in Wilson on September 24th. Their families gathered outside the county courthouse Wednesday. Jayla Mango, Jason Williams' niece, tells WRAL.
3: While nothing will ever bring Jason and his friend back or take away the pain our families are experiencing, we're grateful that the case is moving forward.
1: Shadate Hargett Hill, WPTF News.com.
4: At SRN News, I'm Rich Thomason in Washington. The first woman who was supposed to be executed in more than 200 years in Tennessee wasn't. Two lethal injections administered to Krista Pike did not take. She's still alive and is now hospitalized. Tennessee Governor Bill Lee ordering an investigation of the failed execution. President Trump calls it the most amazing story, while Israel's prime minister says it was heroic. The response of passengers who prevented the crash of a Tel Aviv-bound jetliner after a co-pilot stabbed the pilot in the cockpit. President Trump says the withdrawal of all American troops from Iraq after so many years is a victory for the U.S. as well as for Iraq. He notes that this was an orderly withdrawal of troops. And Secretary of War Hegseth is thinning the ranks of generals and admirals at the Pentagon, a 20% cut. More details, SRNnews.com.
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8: If you're a Christian, you know the story of the crucifixion, but have you ever really considered what Jesus physically endured? 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
9: Your Thursday forecast: expect patchy fog, otherwise sunny with a high near 88, and then tonight, mostly clear with the low around 65. Tomorrow, sunny with a high of 92. Tomorrow night, mostly clear with a low of 69.
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0: you're interested in it, Brian's talking about it. You're with Brian Kilmeade.
1: He obviously hated Israelis because he was going to kill about 170 of them on this plane, killing himself too. So that's fanaticism and hatred of an incalculable level. But that's what we're facing. And that's what the entire Western world and America are facing. And I think President Trump understands it. Many of the American people understand it. But there's some who've fallen prey to this propaganda, primarily carried out on social media, that vilifies Israel. Israel is the David here, fighting this Goliath of global Islamist fundamentalism that seeks death to Israel, death to America. That's what they chant. Death to everything in between. And this is something we recognize. And I think we recognize it with incredible heroism.
2: And that is Prime Minister Netanyahu with us this morning on Fox and Friends, talking about the extraordinary events that took place on that Dubai airline that was en route to Tel Aviv. And joining us now is Jonathan Greenblatt, CEO, National Director of the ADL. Jonathan, we'll get to your report that you released, but first I want you to comment on the would-be hijacking. What stands out to you about these series of events?
3: Well, first of all, it's absolutely incredible to imagine the heroism of these people. Just a few weeks after we honor the solemn anniversary of 9/11, and we think about the sacrifice of the folks on Flight 93, and then the sort of ingenuity and the resilience of these Israelis. Only Israelis could figure out how to get into that cockpit, subdue the hijacker, wrestle him to the ground, take over the plane, somehow land it. And there are other pilots on the plane. It's incredible. Look, the heroism of that Indian pilot who was stabbed and still managed to open the door can't be understated.
2: I mean, think this. You think you learn from 9/11. So you say, we got to fortify that cockpit door. How many people thought you'd have to protect yourself from a co-pilot?
3: From a co-pilot stabbing the other guy.
2: Right.
3: Now, I think there are big questions about, was this a lone wolf? Was he Iranian-backed? Was he Hezbollah-associated? We need to understand those things because
2: Iranians... from Oman.
3: He's an Omani national. And, you know, Oman has very warm relations with Iran. The Islamic Republic of Iran. Sure. Oman has very close relations to the IRGC and the regime. So I think there's questions to answer. But look, the idea that this, and by the way, the most
2: interesting. He was yelling, by the way, the Prime Minister said, this is the first time I heard this. After he was subdued and tied up, he said, kill me. He kept yelling, kill me. So this guy, that suicide bomber mentality, I want to kill, you know, kill me now.
3: This is jihadism 101. And 25 years later, I think about the heroism of Todd Beamer. I think about what he said, you know, let's roll. And thank God the Israelis said, let's roll. And they took this guy down. By the way, the other interesting thing, these images of Saudi personnel treating Israeli, you know, hostages on the ground in KSA is unbelievable. Like if the Saudis and the Israelis can normalize, it'll change the whole region.
2: It was about to before October 7th.
3: And that's why Hamas did it. So Hamas doesn't want peace. They want war.
2: Guess who's telling them what to do?
3: 100%.
2: The Iranians, obviously.
3: 100%.
2: So the thing is, what people don't understand is the status, and I think Democrats do understand, the status quo wasn't working.
3: That's right.
2: Even before October 7th.
3: That's right.
2: It was percolating.
3: That's
2: They just kept flowing arms and money to one side as Hezbollah, the other side Hamas, Islamic Jihad. And before Assad, it was coming from Syria too.
3: Totally right.
2: We're not sure what's happening in Syria, but it's definitely better. And they don't like the Iranians and they don't like Hezbollah, which is certainly a plus.
3: Way better. Look, I think the reality is that the Iranians did invest in Gaza. They invested in terror. They invested in tunnels. They invested in a militarized infrastructure. Think about that. 20 years, Brian, not a university built, not like a medical facility created, right? Not a meaningful like education system, no industrial parks, no business incubators. But what did they build? They built missiles, they built tunnels, and they built a terror infrastructure like the world has never seen.
2: Right. So you have the thing that happened after October 7th has been this rise of anti-Semitism, something you would never in a million, I never in a million years expected it. When you did this study and came up with the report, what's behind it?
3: Look, I'll tell you, I had heard many stories about authors telling me their book signings were being canceled. Popular, successful authors telling me they could no longer, their manuscripts weren't being bought or their proposals were being dropped by publishers. And then we heard about like stand-up comedians or singers or other artists being canceled. Venues saying, we can't show you, put you on our stage because we're afraid. or just canceling them altogether. And then we heard about museums. So we decided, I mean, we're ADL. We're a data-driven organization. We said, just look at the data and see what's going on. And sure enough, we did like a thorough, comprehensive review, looked at 40-plus museums. And there's not a pattern. There's a campaign to erase and exclude Israelis and Jews from their exhibitions, from their stages, from their publishing houses. It's incredible. It's deliberate. And what's behind it? I think number one, you have cowardice. Cowardice of these institutions. Number two, this sort of woke, you know, Elon Musk calls it the woke mind virus. This idea that somehow Jews are oppressors and that we all have to play these oppression Olympics. And if you have bought into the DEI industrial complex, as many institutions have, you know how many of them included Jewish people or Jewish identity in their diversity and inclusion kind of framework? Zero.
2: Mm-hmm.
3: Now, they included African Americans and Latinos, and LGBTQ, and I get that and I appreciate that. But if your notion of diversity or inclusion excludes Jews, something is profoundly wrong.
2: How many Jews are there in the world?
3: 15 million, maybe?
2: 15 million.
3: Of 9 billion.
2: So would you
3: people.
2: Say that's, yeah, would you say that's a minority?
3: I mean,
2: because that's what the DEI is supposed to, looking out for minorities who are oppressed and held down or held back or having bias against them.
3: In theory.
2: So the Jewish community qualifies, don't they?
3: One would think.
2: Yeah.
3: One would think.
2: Yeah, so they don't. So which is really, I never saw it in my lifetime. We used to read about it.
3: Right.
2: I never saw this in my lifetime. And, I try to wrap my head around where it came from, because you would think maximum compassion after October 7th. Instead, you got maximum anger.
3: 100%.
2: And you had demonstrations October 8th. How 100%. Is that?
3: Yeah, like
2: before
3: right here
2: any
3: in New
2: operation
3: York.
2: In Gaza.
3: Well, let's be honest. So groups like Students for Justice in Palestine, which is essentially like a proxy for these organizations, literally, they were organized. We saw, you know, ADL, we monitor extremists. They released content on October the 8th, instructing their chapters on college campuses across the countries to engage in direct conflict with, you know, Zionists on their campuses. These guys were ready for it. So what's behind it? Again, I think for state and non-state actors, like the Islamic Republic of Iran, like Qatar, and like the others, were literally using this as a pretext to push their agenda. Look, we see it in our politics. We see it in our kind of these cultural spaces. We've seen it on these college campuses. It's deliberate. It's organized. And we've documented it.
2: So what happens is people say, well, just because I'm against Israel doesn't mean I'm against Jews. What's your reaction?
3: I'm so glad you raised that. You know, Mayor Mamdani released his quote unquote plan to tackle anti-Semitism. He called it the first ever municipal plan. It's the first ever municipal plan since Eric Adams's plan, by the way, like his predecessor.
2: Years
3: so
2: ago.
3: It's the first one since Eric Adams. But like talking about anti-Semitism and not recognizing the connection to Israel is like, or releasing a plan. It's like, you know, Rabbi Cosgrove said this week in New York. It's like having a plan to deal with lung cancer and not talking about smoking. Like the anti-Israel narrative, the anti-Zionist fervor is so bigoted, it's racist, and it's driving so much of this anti-Semitism.
2: Yeah, and it's and by the way, if you're a Democrat, you got to run on two things: you're against Israel, Netanyahu, and AIPAC.
3: Yeah,
2: take AIPAC money, they panic.
3: You know, I think Bill Maher talked about this last week. Like woke 2.0 is just Gaza, and it's insane. There was no genocide. The statistics bear it out. There was no genocide. But Democrats are running on this as if it's some sort of dogma, right? And it's terrifying to me how any individual, let alone an entire political party, can be so captured so quickly, Brian, by the mob.
2: So Troy Jackson is running for the Senate seat in Maine. It's basically a dead heat. He apologized for this, but listen to this comment, cut 19.
4: He called the Israel war with Gaza a genocide.
5: Mm-hmm. Yes, I restated that last week. It's unfortunate that there are people here in Maine that don't like to use that term only because, you know, they're Jewish and what that means to them with the Holocaust. It fits that description, and you know, it is. It's an unbelievable thing that's happened there. The people that are innocent are being murdered, and it is a genocide.
3: Oh my God. Clearly, he's quite a scholar.
2: Right.
3: You know,
2: yeah.
3: He may have been better than the Nazi Graham Plattner, who almost ran. But again, You can say that word all you want, but it is the new big lie. And just saying it over and over again doesn't make it real. There was no genocide. Like, the statistics don't support it. The evidence doesn't support it. And people aren't being murdered there. Who was murdered were 1,200 innocent people in kibbutzim or at a music festival, or who was slaughtered in the streets by Hamas, you know, in their savagery on that day. That's who was murdered. Israel responded with a defensive war. I'm glad they did it. You look, and just so we're clear, innocent civilians were killed, and that is a tragedy. It is a tragedy.
2: Never the intent.
3: Never the intent. Absolutely not a genocide.
2: Well, the other thing is, just the simplest term is this. You know what Israel is capable of doing.
3: Yeah.
2: You guys could have carpet bombed the whole place.
3: They could have.
2: Everybody could have been dead.
3: They could have.
2: That's good. You could say, well, that's, and that you could say deserved or not deserved, because we were just dropping bombs in Berlin,
3: true,
2: clearly.
3: True.
2: But you could say deserved or not, we had no smart bombs then anyway.
3: Totally.
2: So you could just say that, well, that's how they responded. They killed everybody.
3: Yeah.
2: But that's not what you guys did. In fact, you lost lives. Trying to make sure innocent people did not die.
3: 100%.
2: That's a fact.
3: Soldiers were killed because, rather than just carpet bombing, right, they went in house to house, door to door, and put their lives on the line so as not to kill civilians. I mean, the combatant civilian ratio of deaths is the lowest in any conflict in modern history.
2: So when Benjamin Netanyahu came out, I think it was about 3 months ago, and mm-hmm. said, we have to be ready to produce our own weapons, make our own weapons, and we have to be in our mindset, we can't count on America to be selling us weapons, let alone giving us weapons. And not if Donald Trump's in office, but I do worry about the next president, because there's some on the right. There's some on the right that aren't pro-Israel.
3: You're making a good point. I mean, look, anti-Semitism and anti-Zionism isn't unique to the left, even though it's prevalent there now. It is also on the right. We have prominent voices. Some used to be, like, literally on this network, who are saying awful things that are off the wall, I would say. But the reality is, Americans, patriots, people of good faith, we know who our allies are. We know countries with democratic values. We know the countries that have stood with us time and again. And Israel is there. And the anti-Semitism that seems to be at the root of this newfound sort of this view is really problematic. And I will tell you this, right? Like, again, I'm a proud patriot. I'm an American. And I want us to invest in this country and strengthen this country. But I also want us to have a foreign policy, again, that's grounded in who our allies are and what our values are. And that's what's so problematic about the anti-Zionism.
2: So, as you know, around our country, people see what's happening and they say, I'm going to leave California. It's a beautiful place, but the taxes are too high.
3: Totally.
2: The homeless is out of whack, and I don't like our representatives. They say they're leaving New York.
3: Yeah.
2: More than any other state, I think they're leaving New York.
3: I think New York and Florida and Texas.
2: Florida and Texas. Yeah. So if you're Jewish in New York City, you make up this is the second largest Jewish population in the world.
3: That's right.
2: Is there talk in the Jewish community is saying, why are we staying here?
3: Yeah, I definitely have friends who have left. I have friends who left after Mayor Mamdani won. And there are people who are very anxious because right now, you know, you have lunatics showing up at synagogues and screaming at people walking into services. You have kosher restaurants and Jewish businesses getting vandalized. You have people in public places getting threatened. And as our report shows, you have Jewish artists and authors and exhibits being canceled. But you know what? You know what my answer to that is, Brian? I'm going to fight.
2: Yeah.
3: I'm going to fight because this is my city. This is my state. And no one will push me out.
2: You were in Michigan.
3: Yeah.
2: El Said is in one or two points up on Mike Rogers. Other people don't believe those polls, but that would be a flipping the seat. But who is El Said in your mind?
3: Look, Abdul El Said, and I need to be careful because, you know, ADL is a C3, not a C4, and people can vote for who they want to vote for. But
2: what's the difference? One, you can't get involved politically.
3: Yeah, I can't get involved in politics or endorse candidates. But here's what I can say. Abdul El Said is running for Senate with a position that is overtly hostile to Israel. This is the man who, after the attempted suicide bombing of Temple Israel in Michigan, and I was there yesterday. I walked that building. I saw how this Hezbollah-inspired jihadist drove a vehicle packed with explosives into the building. And I didn't know this before I went there. He had searched the synagogue, found out when do people eat lunch? When do the children show up at the preschool? He had searched all this on Google to maximize the number of casualties, which is classic Hezbollah. Kill as many civilians as possible. And again, he drove his car into the building. I met the brave security personnel who fought him. I mean, it's an unbelievable story. After that happened, Abdul Sayed's comment was, hurt people, hurt people.
2: Yeah. He's apologized for that since.
3: He sort of walked it back and said the timing of what he said was wrong.
2: Yeah.
3: The timing. Look, hurt people help people. That's what they do. That's what we do in our community.
2: But the guy that he was after, was his brother was a terrorist.
3: His brother wasn't only a terrorist. He was a Hezbollah commander.
2: So he was looking out for he wants to pick up the terror mantle.
3: Totally right. That's exactly correct. It's not like, you know, the way that it was initially portrayed is, oh, he was upset about his brother was killed in Lebanon, like he was some fruit vendor on the side of the road.
2: You mean if you're watching CNN?
3: Yeah, exactly. Now, the reality is that this man was a Hezbollah commander who was targeted by Israel. And if you're an enemy combatant, that's the line of work you choose. You run that risk.
2: Does it bother you this is even close?
3: It bothers me that it's close because Abdul al-Sayed, I think, has views that I find very problematic. Now, look, people can vote whoever they want to vote for. But this is a man who has espoused positions that I find very problematic. And again, people should vote for who they want to vote for. But Abdul al-Sayed's comments on 9/11, the things he said in the past, I find at best problematic. And I am worried. I am worried about the risk to the Jewish community. That's what I'm worried about.
2: Absolutely. Because there's more people like him who are going to run for office. Jonathan, where do we get your report?
3: It's at ADL.org, State of the Arts.
2: Jonathan Greenblatt, thanks so much.
3: Thank you, Ryan.
2: Back in a moment.
0: Politics, current events, and news that affects you. Brian's got a lot more to say. Stay with Brian Kilmeade.

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21: I don't believe the Democratic Socialists are Democrats. 2 months ago, they had a party convention in the city of Chicago. They're for defunding the police. That's not where the Democratic Party is. They are for open borders. That is not where the Democratic Party is. They are for letting prisoners out of prisons. That is not where the Democratic Party is. They are an extreme. They're a separate party, and if you think the American people accept that, I'll see you in November, and we'll see how well you do. But they're not going to do that. And we're not open for you to an invasion of the body snatchers. Now, they're a separate party. But here's the thing. I don't have a problem being forthright about an extreme that is not part of the Democratic Party. It's an extreme. What I'm worried about is what's become mainstream in the Republican Party, an acceptance of corruption and a culture of corruption, both in the legislative and executive branch.
10: That is Rahm Emanuel yesterday on with Brett Baer talking about, you know, why he's going to run for president. And outside James Carville and Van Jones, very few people are just saying, we're not a Big Ten. Every Democrat is a Big Ten. It's a Big Ten. We'll worry about that later. Rahm Emanuel, oh, no, not in my tent. They're not Democrats. You have your own party. You had your own convention. You had your own meeting. What I would have followed up with, and I know Brett would love to, is, but you are for defunding ICE, aren't you? Well, I consider that the same thing as defunding police. And you know, if you want to say I wouldn't be as aggressive if I had my ICE because I want to let people be here and I for amnesty, you're a Democrat. But these guys wanted to fund all law enforcement and get rid of prisons. So that's Hassan Piker, who mysteriously is getting quiet now. But if Bernie Sanders shows up to make sure you get reelected to raise money, you are a socialist. And that's what El Sayed is, who had made at least four separate appearances in front of the DSA. But he knows that would be debt to his political future.
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16: They sound like the plot of a made-for-TV movie or a storyline cooked up in Hollywood, but it's not. This was a real-life drama unfolding yesterday in the skies over Jordan and Saudi Arabia.
17: The U.S. State Department confirming four Americans were on board when the co-pilot attacked the captain in an attempt to take down the plane. The quick-thinking pilot, who was stabbed and bleeding, still able to click open the door. Then a hero passenger, an Israeli man who's a plumber, risking his life to intervene and taking control of the yoke after seeing how it's done on TV. Then two off-duty pilots who were on board were able to safely land the plane. Israeli Prime Minister Benjamin Netanyahu giving this man a huge hug at the airport and meeting with the other passengers who ran to help. Laura Winters reporting.
16: Tennessee Governor Bill Lee has ordered an investigation into the failed execution of Krista Pike. She survived two lethal injections and is hospitalized. Now 50 years old, Pike was to be put to death for a murder she committed at the age of 18. President Trump says the end of the American mission in Iraq is a victory for both the U.S. and Iraq.
18: Speaking from the White House, Trump called the Iraqi campaign a quagmire for America and said there's been some very bad decision-making before he took office. Trump praised the new Iraqi prime minister, whom Trump campaigned for, and praised the Americans who were killed or wounded in Iraq. U.S. forces initially withdrew in 2011 after toppling Saddam Hussein in 2003. The U.S. returned and has had troops in northern Iraq since 2014, battling ISIS as part of Operation Inherent Resolve. I'm Mark Mayfield.
16: A fifth measles death has been reported in Pennsylvania. State health officials say an unvaccinated resident of Lancaster County, recently tested positive for measles, has died. On Wall Street this morning, the Dow is down about 200 points. More on these stories, townhall.com.
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24: Now, you will be able to access a PDF from our website that you can print and keep yourself if you want that. 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
23: The DMV will still mail renewal reminders 90 days before expiration, and drivers can renew online, in person, or at kiosks. Drivers continue to use the temporary one-lane gravel road detour near the Pea Island National Wildlife Refuge Visitor Center after NC Highway 12 was damaged by a nor'easter. NCDOT crews are working to rebuild 1,000 feet of damage to the road. Dare County Commissioner Mary Ellen Balance lives on Hatteras Island and tells WTKR.
25: Sure. I hope everybody that was discouraged gives us another chance. There's some stuff in the STIP right now to relocate that road to the other side of the visitor center, and there's some traction on that.
23: Asheville City Schools have joined more than 2,000 school districts in the nationwide lawsuit against major social media companies. The lawsuit alleges platforms including TikTok, Instagram, Facebook, Snapchat, and YouTube were designed to keep young people online and have contributed to a student mental health crisis. Asheville City Schools Board Vice Chair Rebecca Streamer tells WLOC.
26: When we ask kids what's most difficult for you right now, what are challenges you're facing, they talk about mental health.
23: 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Today, patchy fog, otherwise sunny with a high 88. Tonight, mostly clear, low 65. 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

0: 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It's Brian Kilmeade.
1: 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If you like YouTube, and I know you do, most country is on it, you're going to love our channel. You get excerpts you haven't seen before. If you ever missed the show, the whole thing's going to be there almost on a daily basis. Mark Thiessen's going to be with us this hour. So is Senator John Husted in a big fight to keep his seat over in Ohio. President's going to be going there, making sure to stop by. As the Senate basically said, we're done until after the election. So it's up to you to go out and win your race. And that's really the mandate from the senator from Ohio. So before we get to him, let's get to the victory.
2: Number three.
3: Our intelligence services are working with a number of people. I don't think any of them are external to Iran. They're all internal. I think people think it's going to happen sooner. I think it's going to happen a little later.
1: That is General Jack Keane. You can leave now. Iran foreign minister sent packing from New York as the Strait of Hormuz is virtually reopened to the same level of oil flow it had prior to the conflict. What does that mean for our troops in the region? We'll discuss it.
2: Number two.
4: Republicans have a money advantage. They have an operational advantage with James Blair, the president's political lieutenant. But right now, I'd say Democrats would pick up at least 25 House seats net and at least 6 Senate seats net.
1: That's his opinion, and certainly he's entitled to it, and he's a very balanced guy, Mark Halperin. Midterms dominate the headlines as the president goes all in, and the polls show both chambers can still be won by either side. We got the game plans.
2: Number one.
5: And an Israeli citizen, he rushed to the cabin, but as the plane was swerving, he was knocked off his feet, and they managed in a moment, corralled the attacker. And then the reserve crew that was sitting with the passengers came in and managed to stabilize the plane.
1: That is true and amazing. Prime Minister Netanyahu on with us last night. On with Sean last night and us this morning. The thwarted hijacking in the skies. True heroes are responsible for the survival of the 170-plus passengers and crew on the flight. We'll talk about that. It brought up memories of Flight 93, and it was the legacy of Flight 93. I think it helped inspire that those passengers to take back the plane. And luckily, there were some pilots who were just doing on there as passengers able to take over. Senator Husted, as we get more and more details about this would-be hijacking, what are your thoughts?
6: True heroes. They saved the lives of everybody on that plane. It is the definition of courage. It is the definition of heroic actions by people in a time of crisis. The heroics of those individuals should be celebrated.
1: Yeah, and it looks like another terror threat may be thwarted in the UK, too. What could you tell us without giving away anything about the threat level here at home?
6: Well, look, we're in a conflict with the leading sponsor of state terrorism right now. And so the threat level is of course, something that we should all be concerned about for our the men and women, our troops in the theater, our bases around the world, and any vulnerable spots inside this country. Look, I hate to break to share this, but look, we let over 10 million people under Joe Biden into this country illegally. We don't know who's here exactly. And so when you got these sanctuary cities and sanctuary states that house people that we don't even know who's in our country. So that puts us at a different level of risk.
1: So I want you to hear President Trump yesterday. It looks like he's going to go to bat for you guys in the final days, 30-plus days, cut 14.
7: I'm going out because nobody's selling it. We're doing an extremely poor job of promotion and an extremely great job of running the country.
1: So the president feels as though what you guys in the Senate and the House have done and the White House is not being sold correctly, messaging correctly. When you go out in Ohio and it looks like you're in a tight fight over in Ohio to keep that seat, are you finding there's a lot of misinformation out there?
6: Well, look, here's the bottom line in Ohio. We have more jobs than we've ever had in the history of our state. And literally this week we set a record for the lowest unemployment rate in the history of Ohio, 3.3%. So we're growing jobs. people are finding jobs. We're also bringing jobs to our state that pay great wages. And then you top that with the working family tax cut plan that let people keep more of their paycheck rather than having it confiscated and sent to Washington. No tax on tips, no tax on overtime, no tax on Social Security, tax credits for working families. There is a lot to talk about that we have accomplished. But we won't sugarcoat it. Affordability continues to be an issue. Inflation went up to 9% under Joe Biden. Gas went up to $5 under Joe Biden. Inflation is down to 3% now. We still need to take it lower, though. But we are the party of drill, baby, drill. They're the party of canceling the Keystone Pipeline. We are the party for building power plants, refineries, things like that to lower electricity prices. I literally had a bill on the floor yesterday to force data centers to build their own.

0: tell you, I'm looking at the early voting numbers for absentee ballot requests. Those numbers are actually trending in our direction better than they did in 2022. But, you know, there are a lot of people in the mainstream media that want to try to make it sound like we're, you know, that there's going to be some big blue wave. They always want to make it sound like that. But the bottom line is, if Republican voters get out there and fight, and that's why President Trump, you know, going around the country, remind them to fight. He is a fighter. We need to be fighters. We need to remind people, don't send Democrats to Washington, because they'll take more of your money and more of your freedom. And if you don't fight for it, then they will win. If we do fight for it, we will win.
1: So why do you think it is, since Ohio's been almost reliably red, why do you think you're having trouble with Sherrod Brown, who was voted out and beat pretty convincingly by Bernie Moreno?
0: Well, first of all, if you look at the poll numbers from the last three Senate elections, J.D. Vance was behind, Bernie Moreno was behind, but ultimately they won when it came down to the November election. It's a midterm race. Midterm races are always harder when we don't have President Trump on the ballot. The party in charge always has an uphill battle. It's like an away game during midterm elections. But that's why we got to fight. Like, no more hand wringing, no more whining. Let's just get out there and win. And remind people about what we stand for, what we believe, and what they believe. I mean, it's literally the socialist, the Democratic socialist. My opponent, Sherrod Brown, he's the godfather of socialism. He wants to take more of your paycheck, send it to Washington, and somehow think that he's going to convince you that if he gives it back to you, that you'll be better off. That's crazy.
1: So I want you to hear what Hakeem Jeffries says. He's pretty convinced that he's going to be Speaker. Cut 30.
2: Housing costs, grocery costs, utility costs, child care costs, and health care costs have all gone in the wrong direction as a direct result of policies enacted by Donald Trump and Republicans in Congress. The American people have had enough, and our message to them is that help is on the way.
1: So what do you think he means by help?
0: I guess he means he's going to take more of their paychecks and then give it back to them. I mean, think about this. This is their health care policy. Obamacare is the health care policy of the land. What did that do? Insurance company consolidation, hospital consolidation, higher prices for consumers. They are the party of the Green New Deal that shut down power plants, refineries, and pipelines. They restricted supply to meet demand, and that's why, in part, the energy prices are higher. We provided tax relief so that people could keep more of what they earned to spend and save in their priorities, including a $2,200 per child tax credit that helps people pay for child care. They voted against it. They want higher taxes on tips, overtime, Social Security, on working families. But look, this is the different vision for America. We want to help people earn more and help them keep more of what they earn. The Democrats want to confiscate more of your paycheck, send it to Washington, and make you beg them to send it back to you in hopefully a better way. And what is a better way? Better way is not the way it's being done by Democrats in blue states, where they have steal the child care money, they steal the Medicaid money, billions and billions of dollars of fraud, rather than actually running a system that works. Trust people, don't trust government.
1: How did the collapse of the Canadian trade talks affect people of Ohio?
0: Well, look, we need a fair trade deal with Canada. Canada is Ohio's leading trading partner, and so we want to see that happen. But they can't be bringing Chinese products, you know, through Canada, you know, trying to avoid tariffs that direct Chinese products would pay. They need to open up their market for dairy products. They are protecting dairy products from being imported into China or into Canada that would help Ohio farmers. So we need a fair trade deal. Fair trade deals are good for everybody. We need to get it done.
1: Would it help you to get something done before the election?
0: I think it helps everyone. I think it helps America. I think it helps Canada. I think it's good for our country.
1: So is the president planning on coming by Ohio?
0: He's going to be in Ohio on Saturday. We'll have him in the Dayton area, and he will fire people up. Ohio voted for him by a margin of 11 points just 2 years ago.

0: go. Joe Biden is not the direction they want to go. Kamala Harris is not the direction they want to go. They don't want to see open borders. They don't want to see higher taxes. They don't want to see men and women sports. That's not what Ohio is about. That's what Sherrod Brown has to offer. That's what the Democrats have to offer, and we're going to beat them.
1: So I want you to hear Harry Enten on CNN. I don't usually play CNN clips, but he thinks this is where Donald Trump suddenly is vulnerable, and his party, meaning you. Cut 29.
2: The target group of voters is white non-college voters. They were the heartbeat of President Trump's three presidential campaigns. And right now, the heartland is ripping the heart out of Donald Trump's presidency. He's now in the negative with white non-college voters. Look at this. He's down to -2 points. He's in the negative territory with the group of voters that fueled his three presidential bids and allowed him to win a second term in the White House back in 2024. We're talking a drop here with the key core group of Donald Trump's presidential campaigns of 27 points away from the president of the United States. No wonder he's so low.
1: So do you feel that when you campaign? Do you feel as though you're losing some of that, the non-college base?
0: I don't, because those are the people that we're fighting for. That's what the working family tax cut plan was about giving more money to them to keep what they earn. It's about fighting against bad trade deals that people like Sherrod Brown allowed to happen with China that took our jobs. Literally, in Ohio, we have the lowest unemployment rate in the history of our state and the most jobs in the history of our state. Those are facts. Those folks are going to work. The construction workers have jobs in Ohio. The manufacturing workers have jobs in Ohio. They know that the president has fought to get those jobs back, promoting the Made in America policy, America First. I was at a steel plant in Middletown where J.D. Vance's grandfather or his papa worked, and those steel workers were all 100% for us because they know that those jobs went away under bad trade deals, and that President Trump is fighting for people like
1: them. You have to run, but the Ratepayer Protection Act is something that you tried to get passed and it didn't get passed. Are you going to run on that?
0: Yeah, when people talk about affordability, I've been fighting for affordability. The Democrats talk about affordability and do nothing to help. The Ratepayer Protection Act would have forced data centers to pay for their own electricity, not pass those costs on to local ratepayers. It would have lowered electric bills. It passed the House 417-3. And Chuck Schumer blocked it in the Senate because he didn't want us to get a win. Chuck Schumer and the Democrats want to raise your prices. They want to put politics in front of people. And that's what happened yesterday in the Senate. I will continue to fight forward. But the bottom line is, when I go back and talk to the people of Ohio, and I'm out there across our great state, I'm going to remind them the Democrats want to block things like the Ratepayer Protection Act. They want to shut down refineries. They want to close pipelines. We're for more. We're for drill, baby, drill. We're for lower prices for them, and we'll fight for them. The Democrats just want to take more of their hard-earned money, send it to Washington, and then make you beg to have them send it back to you.
1: Your race is going to be won and lost in the next 30-plus days. Best of luck, Senator John Husted.
0: Thank you.
1: You got it. He's going back on the road. In fact, we're going to go to a break, and I'll come back with you, 1-866-408-7669. First stop, Jacksonville.
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1: Garcia on Sonny Gray, and Garcia lights it up. Right field and down! Bellinger, left field, base hit. The Yankees double their lead behind Bellinger. They're getting guys over.
2: So let me just tell you, that was a thorough thrashing. I know, we're in New York, but we're across the country. But everybody knows the Yankees. Everybody knows the Yankees, Red Sox. You just know that rivalry, Celtics, Lakers. It just goes on. Doesn't matter who's playing, what era. It's very rare to see back-to-back years where the Yankees just pounded the Red Sox. Nothing like what we saw over the last two games. Didn't you say it was some type of record? I don't know if Pete just said it. This is some type of record of runs scored.
3: That I don't know, but I was joking with you off air. It's like a mini Boston Massacre, like a replay of 78. Remember when they obliterated them? This is two games. They outscored them 18-2.
2: Yeah, and you know what I like about it, too, is that the Yankees are not the Yankees. They just go by players. Hey, give me the best free agent, and why aren't they winning? And the Dodgers did two things, which is pretty amazing. They have a great farm system, and they also have the best players. So they're able to trade a lot of pieces. So that's why they've won back-to-back years. The Yankees are really like, the Bellinger is a free agent, but this guy, everybody had a shot at him. And besides that, the best player is Aaron Judge. Stanton came in a trade. You have Ben Rice, who's another fantastic player. I mean, they have an underachieving catcher, but he's homegrown. And they got a shortstop who's homegrown at 21 years old playing shortstop. So what the Yankees are doing is trying to be responsible in a big market. I think they're, on some level, I think they're hoping for a salary cap in the sport.
3: You know, the ironic thing is, who was the only owner years ago that wanted a salary cap? George Steinbrenner.
2: He did?
3: Way back when they first brought up, he was the only one that voted in favor of a cap.
2: To control himself?
3: Yeah.
2: Well, the thing is, if you can't have a cap, you have to have a basement, too. You have to have a minimum amount. I'm tired of the Pirates not spending anything. They don't keep any of their players. That's a major, to me, that's a major market.
3: Yeah, and you get these small market teams that get the revenue sharing, and they don't spend it on the team. Yeah. That's what's the killer. Like you said, you have to have a floor as well as a ceiling.
2: And I know we want to get into this, but that's where there could be a lockout. We haven't had one in a while because it doesn't seem like the player, this is a very strong players union. For some reason, they don't want that. The owners don't want that. The owners don't want the basement, which is crazy. You've got to be competitive, too.

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1: I'm Shadate Hargett Hill. Starting today, it's all digital. 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DMV spokesman Marty Holman tells Spectrum News One.
2: We've had $4.8 million removed from our budget for the printing of the stickers and the mailing of those stickers and registration cards.
1: Caterpillar is planning a $1 billion Sanford plant for 600 workers it's hired since last spring, while its existing plant employing 2,000 workers will remain open. Police say 22-year-old Colin McLaughlin struck and killed 49-year-old Jason Williams and 42-year-old Sharice Dickerson on Tillman Road in Wilson on September 24th. Their families gathered outside the county courthouse Wednesday. Jayla Mangum, Jason Williams' niece, tells WRAL.
3: While nothing will ever bring Jason and his friend back or take away the pain our families are experiencing, we're grateful that the case is moving forward.
1: Shadate Hargett Hill, WPTF News.
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4: With SRN News, I'm Rich Thomason in Washington. There was more than one hero who rushed to save a Tel Aviv-bound jetliner that was plunging toward the earth after a bloody attack on the pilot in the cockpit. The pilot was attacked by the co-pilot. President Trump says the attacker may have been a terrorist or, in his words, a whack job. The pilot survived, unlocked the cockpit door, passengers broke in, managed to help the pilot regain control of the plane, which landed safely in Saudi Arabia. Tennessee Governor Bill Lee has ordered an investigation of the failed execution of Christa Pike. She survived two lethal injections, is now in the hospital. President Trump says the end of the U.S. mission in Iraq represents a victory for both the U.S. and for Iraq. On Wall Street, the Dow is down 222 points. The Nasdaq off 31. The S&P 16 points lower. More details, srnnews.com.
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8: Rainy weekend ahead in your WPTF forecast. Overnight clear 65, 92, and sunny on your Friday. But by Saturday, 50-50 chance of showers, high 81. 90% chance of showers on Sunday, high 71. 30% chance of showers on Monday, high 74.
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1: On a flight from Dubai to Israel, as they were approaching Israel, there was an attack by one of the pilots against the other pilot. Apparently he stabbed him or he hit him with an axe. He was bleeding profusely. The plane began to go out of control and began a nosedive. The pilot who was there, who was an Indian pilot, with he's very badly wounded. He's fighting, I think, for his life right now. But in an act of unbelievable courage, he managed to unlock the door to the cockpit.
2: So that's just a little of the play-by-play the Prime Minister gave us today. That was him with Sean last night, Hannity. But he came back on with us today to talk about the play-by-play that almost, I mean, miraculous, the more you think about it, that the co-pilot stabbed the pilot in midair. It was an Indian pilot. It was an airline, a Dubai airline, heading to Tel Aviv. And when they start stabbing, and the pilot had the sense to kick open the cockpit door to let people get in and see what was going on. And as he was stabbed, clinging to his life, he was trying to steady the plane that was dropping out of the sky. When people saw what was happening, this group of Israelis just took action, including a plumber that wrestled this guy to the floor. They tied him up. They tried to save the pilot. And then it just so happens, fortuitously, there were two pilots on the plane. They were able to steady the plane, bring it up to height, and bring it up to the proper level, and then bring it down in Saudi Arabia. Everybody survives. It would have been 174 dead. Just amazing, but it's another terror activity. This is an Omani guy who was screaming, according to the Prime Minister, after they tied him up, kill me, I want to be killed. So this is obviously a suicide situation. Suicide bomber terrorist. Then you factor in, which looks like, according to the Prime Minister over in the UK, a possibly terror act that was thwarted over in the UK where Americans were flying out in their mission to destroy Iran. This is a heightened alert. Iran can't beat you straight up, but they'll try to terrorize you. That's what they're good at. Mark Thiessen joins us now, wrote a book about terrorism, now is Fox News contributor, fellow at AEI. Mark, isn't it amazing to think about what transpired on that plane?
3: It is incredible. It's the Flight 93 of Israel. The passengers, just like Dodd Beamer, passengers took action, subdued the hijackers. In this case, they were able to save the plane and get it to safety. And I have to confirm this because I've seen this a couple times on Twitter, but I haven't actually verified it. But it sounds like the two pilots who helped bring down the plane were a Russian and a Ukrainian. Working together, which just shows what a needless war this is, that the Russian and Ukrainian people could, you know, accomplish so much together with if they were both free countries of the democracies and follow the aspirations of their people instead of massacring each other. Here you see what Ukraine and Russia could accomplish together, and it's just a tragedy that the world is on fire. It's on fire in the Middle East. It's on fire in Europe. And we need to put those fires out.
2: And I want to talk about Russia, too, because it's one person to blame. And you know this better than anybody. And it is Vladimir Putin. Yeah. It's not the Ukrainians. They had no interest. They had no interest in this war. And it's much harder than Vladimir Putin ever dreamed. But I did an interview with one of the passengers this morning. And he brought up something at the end. I went to wrap up the interview. And he said, I just want to add this. He says, I was calling in telling everyone this was a terror attack. And I was on the plane. I had reception. So how it was reported, knowing that this was a terror attack, it was astounded him. And his name is Tal. He didn't want me to give his last name up. But here's cut 10.
4: This is an absolute miracle. There's no such thing as coincidences. God winks. From the captain who fought off the attacker, who opened the cockpit door, to the Israeli citizens who jumped in, this really is a throwback to Flight 93. And
5: I was really frustrated with that while everything is happening, but I was one of the only people that could communicate externally because I had reception. And I get notices from everyone that the global media is reporting it as a fight between two pilots. While I'm reporting outside that it's a terror attack. And it was really, really frustrating that the first reaction of the media out there is that by default, it cannot be a terror attack. even though it's clearly a terror attack.
2: So did you see the reporting early? Because I'm sure you're not up when I'm up. But when I started the show, I was telling my control room, I go, everything I'm reading just says two pilots got in a fight. But yet the facts were out there is that people did not want to say, you know, the Israelis are subject of it or fought off an attack.
3: Well, some of it is. Why would you say anything about a good story about Israel and a good story about the Jews and something that that puts you know that could be perceived as putting Muslims in a negative light? You know, the guy they could have, you know, the story could say that the guy's yelling Allahu Akbar and they'd still say motive uncertain. This is just the way we are in the media in this day and age.
2: Just don't say, it's not Mark Thiessen and Brian Kilmeade like that. We have weaknesses, but that's not one of them. The UK terror attack that could have taken place. Here's the Prime Minister, Andy Burnham, cut 11.
6: There are strong indications that Iran played a part in what happened over the weekend at RAF Fairford. But of course, it remains an ongoing, complex and serious police investigation. And of course, we are working closely with our colleagues in the United States of America. I have held a COBRA meeting as I've been here at the conference in Liverpool. We are on top of it in every possible way imaginable. The police in Gloucestershire, our counter-terrorism police, have done an outstanding job. I thank them for that. We will say more in due course, but we can confirm our belief that we believe Iran to have played a part.
2: So look, they found, I guess, gas and some other and oil or something. So, and they did let him out on bail. But President Trump is not overreacting, and Burnham came out and says we think Iran's related. So what's going? What, you know this terror stuff inside and out. What do you think's going on here? Why is the president, who has no problem ever criticizing the UK, holding his fire here?
3: Well, first of all, if they had published an angry tweet about Islamic radical immigrants, they'd still be in jail. So it's a good thing they didn't do that.
2: Yes,
3: that's the way life is in the UK these days. You wave a British flag or complain about seeing Palestinian flags all over the place, and you're in jail. But you are caught trying to carry out a terrorist attack on a U.S. base, and you're released on bail. It's just insane. I think he's holding this fire because I think the British did their job in this particular case, and Trump will hit you when you do the wrong thing, like when Keir Starmer wasn't allowing us to use our bases for Operation Epic Fury, and if they do the right thing, then he'll praise you.
2: Letting him out on bail kind of bothered me, but he doesn't seem bothered. I think they want to see maybe who they're interacting with.
3: It's entirely possible, but here's my bigger worry. We're 31 days away from the U.S. Yep. midterm elections. The Iranian regime, the IRGC, just endorsed the Democrats. Published a 25-page letter endorsing the Democrats in the election. They want the Democrats to win because they think that if the Democrats win, they'll cut off funding for the war, and it'll be in their interest. And you know, in 30 days, I would not be at all surprised if they had some sort of October surprise in plan. This is the first. This could have been the first phase of it, but this is not the only operation that they have planned. They want to do something to hurt Donald Trump and the Republicans in the midterm elections. That it could be a terror attack. It could be an attack on American forces in the Middle East. It could be a terrorist attack somewhere in the West. We don't know what it is, but this regime wants the Republicans to lose the midterm elections, and they're going to try. And we need to be on our guard because they're going to try something between now and Election Day.
2: Well, I understand that, and I think they basically almost said that. So I'm very curious to see, because President Trump, they thought, was going to respond like every other politician and say, I'm going to shape my policies around Election Day. But he keeps repeating, I don't care about the election as it relates to this. And before or after, I'm going to make his decision soon. So I think it's once again, Donald Trump is totally throwing them off. Here is what General Jack Keane said about what should be next. Cup 43.
7: Our intelligence services are working with a number of people. I don't think any of them are external to Iran. They're all internal, supported by groups. And I don't think you focus on one anyway. Why? Iranians get wind of that, they're going to kill them. That's just a fact. We got to make some assumptions about plans being made here, and the details of which we shouldn't we don't need to know anything about. Mm.
8: What do you think the odds are it happens sooner than we think?
7: I think people think it's going to happen sooner. I think it's going to happen a little later.
8: A little later.
7: Yeah. I just think the Iranian steadfastness here to hang on despite how bad it is cannot be underestimated.
2: So he believes the contact's been made with people in Iran.
3: I would be shocked if it wasn't. It would be incompetence if we weren't trying to do that right now. And I know John Ratcliffe is a great CIA director, so I'm sure he's doing something. And you're right, Jack's right. We don't need to know about it. But here's the thing: this regime needs to leave power before Donald Trump leaves power. You got just over 2 years before the inauguration of the next American president, and if we have an historic opportunity to transform the Middle East. Can you imagine everyone who complains that we have to spend so much military might and so much energy and so much money in the Middle East? We could stop doing that if this regime was gone. It is the source of instability. We just withdrew our troops from Iraq, right? Why? Because Iraq is no longer a threat. When's the last time you saw Iraq in the headlines in the front page of the newspaper? Because Saddam Hussein isn't there anymore, and the regime is no longer a threat to peace and security around the world. It's got problems. It's not a Jeffersonian democracy, but it's basically a democracy in a stable country. And they don't wake up every morning saying America's the problem in the world, and we gotta go kill Americans.
2: But what is a problem in Iraq? Iranian militias.
3: Iranian militias, exactly. They're Iranian proxies. Iran is the source of every problem that we face in the Middle East today. And if you get rid of that regime and replace it with a regime, a government that doesn't wake up in the morning saying death to America, death to Israel, doesn't have to be a perfect democracy. It doesn't have to be, everything that our ideals stand for. It just has to be a country that doesn't hate us and doesn't hate Israel and doesn't want to destroy us. And that is an achievable goal. This regime has never been weaker since it was founded in 1979. Donald Trump has buried its nuclear program. He's decimated them militarily. The top two layers of their leadership have been killed. We need to go and finish the job. We need to weaken them. We need to hit them. We're hitting them economically with the blockade, but we need to take out their economic enablers in the regime. We need to finish off the leadership strikes. We need to take out their air and land routes the way we're taking away their sea routes, and squeeze them economically, and then arm the Iranian people to overthrow the government. And that is a doable, achievable goal for President Donald Trump. And I think he's going to be liberated after whatever happens on if Republicans win the midterms, or if they lose the midterms. He's at that point, he's free as a bird to do whatever he wants and whatever he feels he needs to do. And I think he's going to finish the job in Iran as soon as the midterms are over. I think he's not going to let this drag out for 2 years. The Iranians are either going to cry uncle, or he's going to take decisive action to end this regime.
2: So now it looks like the Strait is virtually having the same oil going through at the same rate as before, but there's been damage to the Gulf states and refineries, so we're not going to see that necessarily at the pump right away. And then you factor in the diesel issue when it comes to Russia, who's decided to stop exporting it. That makes things, it's going to be maximum pain for the consumer here, which is the intent, isn't it?
3: But it's a temporary thing. And this is why Trump said the smartest thing about a month ago, and he hasn't been repeating it, and I wish he would. It's like, you're paying a little bit more at the pump to stop an evil regime from obtaining a nuclear weapon. Americans are willing to sacrifice for our national security. Americans are patriots. They love their country. They care about our national security. But you have to explain to them what the sacrifice is for, why it's necessary, and show them a strategy for how we're going to succeed. And I think Trump needs to do more of that. I think he needs to lean into that message going into Election Day, because all the other economic numbers are really doing well. If you look at the state of the economy, we're growing. We've created over a million private sector jobs. Inflation's 3.3%, which is, the below the historic average going back to 1954. It's not as ideal, but, we've got above 2% economic growth. Median income is up. Poverty is at the lowest level it's ever been. The border is secure. Crime is at the lowest levels ever recorded, violent crime. I mean, we're doing well in so many ways. What people are upset about are gas prices, and understandably. And so you have to explain to them why the gas prices are high, why it's necessary, and ask them for their support and for their patience, and lay out the strategy, and they'll give it to you. But we got to lean into that message.
2: Well, before I let you go, what's the strategy now in Russia? Their goal is to make it a cold winter for Ukraine and blow up again all what's left of the power grid, at the same time threatening nuclear war if we go and try to take Kaliningrad, which is that small little enclave, which is basically a weapons depot for them. What are your thoughts about where this is heading?
3: Well, I don't think anybody's planning to go for Kaliningrad at all. If anything, it's the Russians who might use Kaliningrad to go after NATO countries. And they're not going to use nuclear weapons. They first of all, it has no advantage to Putin to use a nuclear weapon because it doesn't achieve his goal of gaining territory in Ukraine. The winds across the across Europe go east. So that means the nuclear fallout would blow back into Russia. He claims that he's trying to liberate the Ukrainian and Russian people are the same people. He's trying to liberate them from Nazis. Well, how does nuking your brothers in Ukraine advance that? It completely blows up his propaganda rationale. And also, I'm not sure the Russian military would carry out an order to use a nuclear weapon. The Soviet military was equipped and trained for it to fight on a nuclear battlefield. The Russian military today is not. And so he would be nuking his own troops in Russia. Now, maybe he doesn't care because he's sent a million Russians into a meat grinder in Ukraine and doesn't seem to care about that. But I think it's a bluff, and gotcha. I don't think it's a serious one.
2: You never bluff, Mark. Thanks so much. Appreciate it.
3: All right. Take care, Brian.
2: Back in a moment.
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0: And they got to force a game three, right? That's your idol, Don Mattingly, right, Pete?
1: He gets to live another day. Yeah, my favorite player growing up.
0: Of course, and they're playing on the road all three games?
1: Yes. That's it. So the higher seed gets the home advantages for all three, yeah.
0: Yeah, so I mean, you should reward people. But now there's another layer. Why the Yankees are playing... Why the Yankees are playing Tampa when they had the two best records in the American League, correct?
1: They need to figure out a way to reseed. So that, I mean, I'm not a Tampa fan, obviously, but Tampa should have the lowest ranked team yes. available, regardless of their division winner or not.
0: That will be after the first round. I thoroughly agree with you. Because now you got two teams who won their division barely over 500, and the Yankees and Tampa are going to beat each other up now.
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7: From Town Hall, I'm Rich Thomason. Convicted killer Christopher Pike remains hospitalized following a failed execution in Tennessee, where Governor Bill Lee has ordered an investigation to figure out what went wrong.
8: Pike was slated to be the first woman executed in Tennessee in the last 200 years when the Supreme Court ruled earlier Wednesday that her execution could proceed. According to media witnesses, authorities appeared to give Pike two doses of phenobarbital, and she was still awake and snoring more than 40 minutes after the last dose. At 8:53 p.m. local time, media witnesses were escorted out of the area. Pike was then taken to a hospital where she was receiving medical care. John Scott reporting.
7: It was a close call after the co-pilot of a Tel Aviv-bound jetliner repeatedly stabbed the pilot. The plane went into a dive before passengers broke into the cockpit. They not only subdued the attacker, they helped the injured pilot get the plane back under control. It landed safely in Saudi Arabia. The attacker, to quote President Trump, was perhaps a terrorist or perhaps a whack job. The president says South Korean interests are committing more than $50 billion to an Alaska natural gas pipeline project.
9: The colossal package of investments we are announcing today is a major step toward securing our critical energy supply chain, ensuring American energy dominance, and making our partnership with South Korea and the entire Pacific region stronger than ever before.
7: That pipeline will deliver natural gas for export to Asian markets. A dangerous week-long flooding threat extends from the major Texas metros, Dallas, Austin, and San Antonio, north toward Chicago. On Wall Street this morning, stocks are in the red. The Dow is down about 200 46 points. The NASDAQ off 49. The S&P is down 18. More on these stories at townhall.com.
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12: I'm Shadate Hargett Hill. 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
13: Now, you will be able to access a PDF from our website that you can print and keep yourself if you want that. 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
12: The DMV will still mail renewal reminders 90 days before expiration, and drivers can renew online, in person, or at kiosks. Drivers continue to use the temporary one-lane gravel road detour near the Pea Island National Wildlife Refuge Visitor Center after NC Highway 12 was damaged by a nor'easter. NCDOT crews are working to rebuild 1,000 feet of damage to the road. Dare County Commissioner Mary Ellen Balance lives on Hatteras Island and tells WTKR.
14: Sure. I hope everybody that was discouraged gives us another chance. There's some stuff in the STIP right now to relocate that road to the other side of the visitor center, and there's some traction on that.
12: Asheville City Schools have joined more than 2,000 school districts in the nationwide lawsuit against major social media companies. The lawsuit alleges platforms including TikTok, Instagram, Facebook, Snapchat, and YouTube were designed to keep young people online and have contributed to a student mental health crisis. Asheville City Schools Board Vice Chair Rebecca Streamer tells WLOC.
15: When we ask kids what's most difficult for you right now, what are challenges you're facing, they talk about mental health.
12: 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Today, patchy fog, otherwise sunny with a high 88. Tonight, mostly clear, low 65. Shadate Hargett Hill, WPTF News.
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1: Hi, everyone. 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I got events coming up. I got events coming up in Westbury, New York on the 17th, on the 16th, Red Bank, New Jersey. Then in early November, I'll be in Clearwater, then Jacksonville, and finishing up in St. Louis on the 21st. So I hope to hear and see everybody in person, and we kind of bring history to life in a fun, entertaining way. So this hour, we got a lot of special guests, and we got, of course, the news we're following about. More details are coming out about the hijacking of that plane. Tom Suozzi is standing by. He hopes to keep his seat in the House election coming up in just a few weeks now. Tyrus at the bottom of the hour, along with Glenn Jacobs, the mayor of Tennessee, who also wrestled for a living for a while and can take me in a fight. So before we get to Congressman Tom Suozzi, let's get to the big three.
2: Number three.
3: Our intelligence services are working with a number of people. I don't think any of them are external to Iran. They're all internal. I think people think it's going to happen sooner. I think it's going to happen a little later.
1: That is so true, and that is General Jack Keane. You can leave now. The Iran foreign minister sent packing as the Strait of Hormuz is virtually reopened to the same flow that it was prior to the war. Where are we heading, and why are we pulling our troops out of Iraq now?
2: Number two.
4: Republicans have a money advantage. They have an operational advantage with James Blair, the president's political lieutenant. But right now, I'd say Democrats would pick up at least 25 House seats net and at least 6 Senate seats net.
1: That's in the best scenario. And let's see what kind of scenario. But Mark Halperin's a pretty fair guy. Midterms dominate the headlines as the president goes all in and the polls show both chambers can still be won or lost by either side. We'll go over the game plans.
2: Number one.
5: And an Israeli citizen, he rushed to the cabin, but as the plane was swerving, he was knocked off his feet, and they managed in a moment corralled the attacker. And then the reserve crew that was sitting with the passengers came in and managed to stabilize the plane.
1: Pretty amazing. Prime Minister Netanyahu giving some details on the thwarted hijacking in the skies. True heroes, just pedestrians. A plumber decide to take down a would-be killer. It was reminiscent of Flight 93. If they had a pilot on board, sadly, there was one there yesterday, but not one 25 years ago. Let's bring in Congressman Tom Suozzi. Congressman, how are you feeling? You feeling confident weeks before the election?
6: I feel pretty good, Brian, but thank you so much for asking. And I really loved your tagline at the beginning, seeking solutions and not sowing division. That's good stuff.
1: Absolutely. And I think we're going to get to my theory, unsubstantiated as it is we're going to get to the point where we start doing deals again. And I just think it's going to start happening. And we're both, and our show, my show will change from, instead of one side wins, the other side, and the other side loses, it'll be, hey, I won, but you didn't lose. Well, give me 10 issues. Where can I work with you on these issues? Where does the rubber hit the road? There's certain things you'll never agree with Republicans on. And there's certain things Republicans never agree with Democrats on. But I just think we're going to get to an era to get stuff done.
6: We have to do that. I mean, I think America's always had challenges throughout our history. And leaders always emerged to solve those problems. And right now, too much effort is focused on just fighting with each other and winning and not actually solving the problems. And that's why the people, Democrats and Republicans, are just pissed off. They're unhappy. They're unhappy with what's happening in our country right now. And they just want us to work together. You know, people sit at home and they're like, hey, I can't afford my groceries. I got to go to the gas station. It's too expensive. My health insurance is too expensive. I got to close the windows when the smoke's coming down from Canada, from the fires. And you know, you guys are just fighting with each other. What are you doing for, you know, AI is going to end the world. I mean, everybody's freaking out. And they're like, what are you guys doing? All you're doing is fighting with each other. So I think you're 100% right. And I'm hoping that after this election, especially if there's divided government, quite frankly, where it's not just one party controlling all the branches of government, if we had some divided government, it will force people to make deals. And the public is demanding us to make deals.
1: Now, I'm from your area. You're not my district, but close. Mike LaPetria, who I know, also a good guy.
6: Is it LaPetria or LaPetri?
1: Let's go LaPetria. But who I know, he's a good guy. Where are you guys different?
6: Well, you know, I've got a lot more experience than him. I've been around for a long time. I'm a little more independent. I will, you know, fight my own party when I have to, and I'll work with the Republicans when I have to. I'll try and make deals with both sides. He's pretty much said, you know, he's 100% with the president, and he's going to do everything the president wants. I think that based upon my experience as mayor and as county executive, as a member of Congress, I realize that nobody's got a monopoly on good ideas. And the only way to actually get stuff done is to get people to work together. And we have to do, you know, what you just said, we have to seek solutions, not sow division. And that's what I'm all about. And I think people know me, and I think that they know that that's what I'm about.
1: So a couple of things. The one thing people don't realize, you could look at the price and say gas was 360 and now it's 343 or vice versa. I got it. But there's philosophies that go with this. Congressman, and one philosophy was the president, previous president said, no XL pipeline, no more offshore drilling. I'm going to do a deal with Venezuela, and I'm going to drain the strategic oil reserve, but I don't want oil and gas. This president says we're going to drill like crazy. We're going to maximize what we can. We're going to drill on federal land, and we're going to drill offshore, and I'm going to get pipelines coming out of Alaska. Right now, where do you stand on that? Who's right?
6: I think that the answer is what we've heard a lot of Republicans say for a long time, which was all of the above. And the problem is now is that

0: and we need to increase supply. And supply's got to be include natural gas as well as green energy projects.
1: Do you think we've sobered up since the Paris climate change? Because some of the things they were suggesting were just not practical. And I think Europe's finding that out now. And they're coming off that, you know, banning gas cars by 2035 and things to that nature.
0: Yeah. No, I don't like the idea of just banning things and you know, the stuff in New York where they want to get rid of all the gas stoves and things like that. I don't agree with that stuff. I actually voted with the Republicans on certain things that they undid, what they call CRAs. But, you know, I'm still an environmentalist and I still think climate change is real. We see these fires, we see these floods, we see these droughts, we see all this extraordinary weather going on, and we just have to be open-eyed about it and do something about it. Now, that doesn't mean, you know, with so many different things, everybody wants to be like, you're all this or you're all that. And it's really, you have to find a balance between the two and try to find some compromise that will actually address the problems. We want to address the environment and make sure the environment is protected and that we're protecting the earth and things like that. But we also don't want people to go broke in the process. We don't want to make it so it's so expensive that people can't afford it. And so,
1: because you see what's happening in California.
0: Yeah.
1: I mean, you know, gas is always an extra dollar there or $2 there. And
0: it's higher here in New York and New Jersey than it is in a lot of places in the country as well because of a lot of the taxes.
1: New Jersey more than us.
0: But everything's higher now related to Iran. I mean, everybody knows that. I mean, I don't have to convince you. That's just everybody knows that. And when Iran first happened, and I know this is a big topic for you, when Iran, I'm a little older than you. So I voted the first time in the 1980 presidential election. It was during the Iran hostage crisis. And when we first attacked Iran, I was like, yeah, those guys, they're bad guys. You know, they've been the Iran hostage crisis. They've been saying death to America all these years. They're supporting the Houthis and the Hezbollah and the Hamas. And they're sowing terrorism throughout the region. And they're trying to build nuclear. And those are bad guys. And I was emotionally excited about the idea of taking them on. When I did my job as a Congress member and I went to the briefings with the chairman of the Joint Chiefs of Staff and the Secretary of State and the Secretary of Defense and other people, and I listened, I was like, okay, but, you know, what's the plan? We didn't coordinate this with our allies ahead of time. Then we learned about the Straits of Hormuz, and it's like, wow, should we have thought of that ahead of time? You know, maybe there's a reason we haven't done this for so many years. So we have to have a plan. It can't just be based upon emotion. It can't just be based upon you know, my way or the highway. We got to bring people along with us, build coalitions. And right now we're paying the price for it.
1: Couple of things. I thought, number one, I appreciate your candor on that because people are pretending that Iran hasn't been our enemy since 79. I can't believe it. A war
0: bad,
1: of choice.
0: Bad, awful.
1: You know, you're for the everyman. Stephen A. Smith doesn't say I'm a political expert. I don't think he'd ever vote for Donald Trump, but he said this on Bill Maher.
2: You got a lot of damn nerves to be in the face of American people saying for numerous administrations, Iran is a problem. They have to be dealt with. Iran's a problem. They have to be dealt with. And then this man deals with them, and then all of a sudden you're complaining about him now. Right. It doesn't really make sense. There's a lack of consistency.
1: So, and you're basically saying the same thing, right? But you just don't like the plan.
0: There's really no plan. There's been no plan. I mean, what you need the president to do is actually come to the Congress. You may not agree with everybody in the Congress, but there's really a lot of talented people in there. People who know a lot more than I do, quite frankly, about intelligence and foreign affairs. And I'm pretty good, but there's people who know a lot more than me. Build a consensus, build a team, lead us forward as a country as to what we can be doing together to try and take on this very serious enemy. Sell the American people, sell the members of Congress on the idea that this is something we must do and this is the way to do it. And then bring our allies in to help us. When the president, after this happened, he said, well, you guys better come in and help us with the Straits of Hormuz. And then he got pissed off. You're supposed to talk to them ahead of time. You can't just shove it down their throats. You got to lead. You got to build consensus. That's what a leader has to do.
1: And I know from doing my research as well, part of the reason why they started the way it is, the intelligence showed that there was an opportunity to strike, and they did. And that's why they went in. The other thing is, just like when we went into Iraq, they planned that for months. And then all of a sudden, Saddam Fedayeen, we didn't plan for. And then we didn't plan for the insurgency. But they had a plan. You know, so you were there during that time.
0: You don't have a plan until you get punched in the face.
1: Exactly. So you have a plan. You could plan everything. And all of a sudden, wait, I wasn't expecting that. So,
0: but in the modern world, you got to build teams. You got to build teams. You have to build allies. There's reasons for alliances. There's reasons that people share our values. You know, when you look at the world,

0: there's two big camps. There's our camp over here, which includes Canada, quite frankly, Europe, Israel, South Korea, Australia, Japan, people that share our values, capitalism, democracy, free markets. And then you got the other team, Russia, the Chinese Communist Party, Iran, North Korea. And then there's a whole bunch of people in between on the continuum. We have to build more people on our team and work with our team to defeat this team. And so I just don't feel like we're doing enough to build that teamwork to fight this very very difficult battles we face on the global stage.
1: So as you see the strait the way it is, we're blockading their blockade, and now we're getting our oil through. As you see this taking place now, if I put you into this now, and they bring you into the Situation Room, they go, Congressman, let me just tell you what's happening. Do you like where we're at right now in terms of getting the outcome we need, which is get their unearth their nuclear program?
0: Well, we have to unearth their nuclear program and find out what's actually going on. I mean, I don't even know. I'm a member of Congress. I don't even know what the truth is as to the status of what they have right now. And I just think that there has to be, you know, you say they bring you into the situation. Well, we got to be doing a lot more of that. There's not enough. You know, the president met with Zohran Mamdani. Okay.
1: Yep.
0: Now, he says he's a communist. He's awful. And I came out against Zohran Mamdani from the very beginning. I wrote an op-ed piece against him in the Wall Street Journal. But he's meeting with him, and they're like doing this buddy-buddy thing. Can't you meet with some of the Democrats in Congress?
1: Good point.
0: And cut deals?
1: Good point.
0: I mean, he met once with John Fetterman in March of 2025. He met once with Chuck Schumer and Hakeem Jeffries in October of 2025 before the shutdown. And then right after that meeting, he did the thing with the sombreros with Hakeem Jeffries. I mean, come on. Let's just meet with us. Let's make some deals.
1: Right. You remember the history, though, with Pelosi and Schumer and the rhetoric and the suiting and the lawsuits and the impeachment. You got to factor that all in. There's a little bit of bitterness. But I want to get you on AI before we go. There's no simple answer. It's not a cartoon. So where do you stand on this? What the president wants to do is he's going to let these guys police themselves. Goes a little bit more detail than that. But he wants to move forward. Just had that big meeting lunch. You're all about meetings. How do you feel about where we're going?
0: There's two extremes. There's one side saying, hands off, let's not do anything. And the other side is saying, let's shut the whole thing down. They're both wrong. It's something in the middle that we have to work together to try and do. We want to win the AI competition. AI is going to happen. If we say we shut down, don't do anymore, which I do not advocate, the rest of the world will continue to build AI and China will eat our lunch. So we have to keep going. But we have to do so in a way that we don't end up with the same problems that we have with social media now. You know, when we did social media in America, and we're the leaders in social media, but we didn't take it, as we said, no liability, no rules. And as a result, we got everybody looking at their phones all day, and the kids are all screwed up, and there's no liability for all the stuff that they say on these platforms that are not true, and a lot of disinformation and hurting a lot of kids. So it's a balance like everything else. You got to find a balance between the two. Do I think, am I happy that they did a meeting to self-police the other day? Yes. Do we have to do more? Yes, we do, because we can't count on them to do everything just themselves. But we need Democrats and Republicans, smart people, sit down, do hearings, make decisions as to how we can protect ourselves going forward.
1: And I only have 20 seconds left, but the FTC coming down saying, I'm going to investigate into OpenAI, shows that there is some infrastructure there and oversight. So we'll see. I can't wait to get past the election season, because this stuff is too serious with the data centers and everything else to make it into a he's bad and she's good.
0: And plus the Chinese are trying to stop us. They're trying to support this division, everybody fighting each other about the data centers, because they don't want us to win the AI battle.
1: Yep.
0: They're promoting this on our social media pages with their bots to get us to all fight with each other. Like every other issue.
1: All right, Congressman Tom Suozzi, thanks so much. I'll talk to you soon.
0: Thanks, man.
1: Back in a moment.
2: Both sides, all opinions. It's Brian Kilmeade.

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0: Dizzy. He'll make your head spin. It's Brian Kilmeade.
1: There was a report that Ken Paxton was complaining about your midterm convention and he felt like it hurt him. What's your reaction to that?
2: Well, I haven't heard that, but I can tell you that the convention was amazing. As you probably know, we had 107 million views. Think of this. We had over 100 million views. I think 107. The NFL had 25 million views. So we had four times what the NFL did. And, you know, it's possible that could be true. I don't know if it's possible, but other people were helped greatly.
3: So that's President of the United States doing a great job parrying Ken, Ken Paxton's statement that the, it turns out he believed Ken Paxton in what he thought was an off mic moment, saying that the midterm convention hurt his numbers. And I'll play the whole soundbite because I got Tyrus coming in next and Glenn Jacobs coming in next. This guy's a problematic candidate. So he says that he would have won the primary over Senator John Cornyn, which to me is nuts. I think Cornyn's one of the classy acts in Senate. If you don't agree with everything he does, at least you know that he does it ethically. And I believe he's pro-American. Ken Paxton, I know, wins every single race in Texas. I know we're carried pretty well in Texas. But he's got to work hard, number one. Number two, he's got to get ready to debate. I would debate Tallarico all day. I don't know why he won't do that. And number three, when Donald Trump endorses you and brings you the midterms to your state, off the record or on the record, don't say he hurt you. By the way, all the numbers say he's not. He's within 1 point. This guy was down 6 points after he got the nomination. He's within one. And Donald Trump's coming to help you. You don't diss him.

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1: I'm Shadate Hargett Hill. Starting today, it's all digital. North Carolina drivers will no longer receive plate stickers or printed registration cards. DMV spokesman Marty Holman tells Spectrum News One.
2: We've had $4.8 million removed from our budget for the printing of the stickers and the mailing of those stickers and registration cards.
1: Caterpillar is planning a $1 billion Sanford plant for 600 workers it's hired since last spring, while its existing plant employing 2,000 workers will remain open. Police say 22-year-old Colin McLaughlin struck and killed 49-year-old Jason Williams and 42-year-old Sharice Dickerson on Tillman Road in Wilson on September 24th. Their families gathered outside the county courthouse Wednesday. Jayla Mangum, Jason Williams' niece, tells WRAL.
3: While nothing will ever bring Jason and his friend back or take away the pain our families are experiencing, we're grateful that the case is moving forward.
1: Shadate Hargett Hill, WPTF News.
4: By 38. This is SRN. With SRN News, I'm Bob Agnew in Washington. Another Trump-Newsom showdown is underway. Newsom says California agencies must refer to the technology known as artificial intelligence as artificial intelligence, AI, not the new word, superintelligence, that label recently promoted by President Trump at the federal level. The California governor is also rolling out new rules aimed at protecting workers in the age of AI. President Trump will hit the campaign trail today with the midterm elections just over a month away now. He'll be in Denton, Texas, to tour the Peterbilt Motors facility and deliver remarks to workers there. Later, the president travels to rural Durant, California for a rally at an event center that will also feature plenty of Trump-endorsed candidates there. On Wall Street, the Dow Jones Industrial Average coming off a losing session yesterday, and it's slow going so far today. Down about 300 points at this hour. The Nasdaq is down by 38. This is SRN News.
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6: Rainy weekend ahead in your WPTF forecast. Overnight clear 65, 92, and sunny on your Friday. But by Saturday, 50-50 chance of showers, high 81. 90% chance of showers on Sunday, high 71. 30% chance of showers on Monday, high 74.
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1: Hey, Tyrus is here, Fox Nation. You know, Fox Nation host. He's also author of a book, What It Is America, and host of Planet Tyrus. He got a great podcast out there, too. His good friend, Glenn Jacobs, now former mayor. I didn't know you were out in September. I thought it was November.
2: Yeah.
1: Served as mayor of Knox County, Tennessee, from 2018 to now. And he's a WWE Hall of Fame. Were you in the Hall of Fame yet?
3: No.
1: How could that be?
3: Because of guys like him.
1: That's true.
3: He set the bar real high,
2: man. You're in my Hall of Fame, my friend.
3: Thank you.
1: How long have you known each other?
3: But I am in my college Hall of Fame in college football. So I'll take that.
2: I'm not in my college Hall of Fame.
1: Yeah. Really?
2: Yeah, it got me beat.
1: Is that true?
2: Yeah.
1: How could that be?
2: I don't know. You know, Eric Schmidt and I, the Missouri senator, we went to the same school, Northeast Missouri State University, now Truman State University.
1: No, he's a big guy. Did he play football?
2: Yeah. He played baseball. He's really good, actually. Yes. Yeah, we got to visit him a couple weeks ago. I was up.
1: Did you know him when you were in college?
2: I did not. No, he's younger than I am. Everybody's younger than I am now, though. So no comment over there. Oh, my.
1: Hey, and are you hosting tonight?
3: Yes, and that's why you are graced with his presence, because I was able to book him, and it was not easy. Getting a Hall of Famer is not easy.
1: Right, and did you fly him in?
3: What have yous and what not.
1: Did you fly him in using your points?
3: I asked Mr. Murdoch for a favor.
1: And they
3: helped.
1: And you have a direct line?
3: Yeah.
1: Because I thought I was the only one.
3: No, you know the word on the street is. My last name's Murdoch. I'm the bastard son.
1: So
3: every once in a while I call in for a little help.
1: So guys, I want you to... it seems a little strange, but it just ticked me off so much. I think it might tick you off. Does anyone who knows their political career more than Ken Paxton and Donald Trump? He said, look, you're the guy in the Senate. John Cornyn, very popular in the Senate. Then he doesn't work. He goes on vacation with his girlfriend.
3: Right.
1: And then when he finally gets the nomination, he's 6 points down in Texas.
3: In Texas.
1: And then he's caught off camera. And then they bring the midterm elections to Texas. You know, first time they had a convention, and then he's caught off camera making comments about the president. Do we pull that, Eric? Yeah, listen to this. Try to listen close.
4: When we did that in the convention, it tanked our numbers. Everybody's angry at God.
1: When we did the convention, it tanked our numbers. I don't know if we can recover. Number one, it's not true. Number two, he's telling it on mic, not realizing it's on mic. Trump's coming to help him out today. That was Trump's convention where he was the keynote speaker. Isn't that insulting?
2: Yeah, you know, it's really, so last weekend, University of Tennessee took on the University of Texas in football. Unfortunately, the final score.
3: Game.
2: Yeah, it was a great game. I wish you two pulled it out. But President Trump was there. I got to sit beside him for about 15 or 20 minutes.
1: How was he received?
2: It was awesome. Awesome. I mean, the place went nuts, you know. It's funny because in a lot of the media here that Trump is unpopular. Well, I'll tell you, Neil in State, he's pretty dadgum popular.
1: I don't know another president gets that type of vote.
2: No, absolutely. Well, yeah, whether the president, actually is out there doing those sort of things.
1: Right. So Tyrus, you're the president of the United States. He had a chance to take a shot at him. He didn't. You know, the president doesn't usually pull his punches.
3: Right.
1: So what do you say if you're Ken Paxton now?
3: Well, I think, first of all, the reason why Ken Paxton's down points has nothing to do with rallies. It has to do with his off-the-field issues. That's number one. And what is concerning is that when a man is still blaming other things instead of the mirror, that as a voter, that would worry me. And I think he is his biggest problem. And I don't know that if the state of Texas Republican history and the most popular Republican president in history can't get you across the finish line, you have no further to look in the mirror.
1: Especially when you're running against James Tallarico.
3: Yeah. But
1: I mean, this guy said, he says, open the borders. Now he says, I'm going to close the borders. He says, I want to get a state tax in Texas. Now he says, I never said that. Well, sorry, I misspoke.
2: And he doesn't like barbecue in Texas.
1: Right.
2: Yeah.
3: But again, the American family has not changed. And husbands vote in the echoes of their wife's voice. And when you're off the field, I know so. And I just feel
1: that it's the other way around.
3: No, absolutely not. You're going to sit here with a straight face and tell me you run your house.
1: No, I think I'm right.
3: You think you're right. You think women based off what their husbands say? I've never. Wow. Your life is wonderful. No wonder why you're so happy walking the dogs.
1: Have you ever watched My Three Sons? Well, that was an orphan.
3: Okay, but you're talking about Hollywood.
1: Right. Oh, that was not real.
3: No, it's not real.
1: Well,
3: right. I'm just saying his issues, the fact that he is not taking them head on and not taking more responsibility is his problem. And it's been a problem since day one. And It's a bed that the voters of Texas and the people who decided to give him the opportunity to run that they might have to lay in. Tallarico's a lot of things, but his base trusts him. And we don't, but his base trusts him. And I think trust is the issue in this election.
2: And I can't know what's going on inside of these campaigns.
3: Yeah.
2: But campaigning is work. You know, winning an election is a lot of work.
3: Yep.
2: You know, I've seen it. 500,000 people in Knox County, and when I became mayor, I had to work my tail off to do that.
1: You mean getting the job?
2: Yeah, just getting the job. Yeah, not being in it. I mean, that's a lot of work as well, but just running a campaign, you have to be effective. You have to make choices about time management. You have to work really, really hard. And when you have a Senate campaign, especially in a place as big as Texas, man, you just got to work your tail off.
1: So could I want you to play Mark Halpin. I think he's a pretty fair analyst. He was on with Megyn Kelly. And he said this about how this thing is playing out right now. Cut 25.
5: Republicans have a money advantage. They have an operational advantage with James Blair, the president's political lieutenant. The president could start driving messages that are helpful as opposed to unhelpful messages like, I love data centers and I love AI. If that happens, maybe things will change. But right now, I'd say Democrats would pick up at least 25 House seats net and at least 6 Senate seats net today based on talking to campaigns.
1: Tyrus, what do you think?
3: Again, we should know from polling and predicting that you take it for a grain of salt. The day everyone gets up and goes into those boxes and stands on live votes will determine it. We know that. If we listen to the polling, Hillary Clinton's president. Mm-hmm. You know, so I think polling has vastly become whatever you want it to be.
1: What do you think will happen?
3: I think at the end of the day, he'll probably win narrowly, but I think it'll be a lot of people that are going to make him earn it. And I think that's a good thing. You got to see a guy that you're questioning when you're talking in terms of PAC. You want to see him earn it. Glenn makes a perfect point. He worked his ass off to get it, but also his work ethic in getting the job carried over with the job. And that's why he's so respected. And that's why we're all like, what's next? You know, and with him, he's got to earn it. And he's got to roll up his sleeves and he's got to take some punches in the face. Show that you want this job. It's not going to be given to you. And I think that's a little mistake a lot of Republicans make in red states. They think it's just going to be handed to them. No, they want you to work. They want to see the work to get that vote.
2: And you also have to get the messaging right.
3: Yeah.
2: You know, look where we were 2 years ago. The country is an absolute disaster. Okay. You know, and look what Trump has accomplished. You know, I mean, close the border. Crime is down significantly. The economy is doing well. Just all these different things that have been accomplished.
1: Venezuela, with Trump as president. Number one.
2: Yeah. And then look what would happen if the Democrats were once again to take control. You think things would change? You think affordability and the cost of living would suddenly plummet? No. It would get even worse. You know, if you think the price of gas is high now, and it was $5.02 at its peak under Biden, and a lot of the reason that it's where it is now is because of we still have green mandates in place. So those things aren't going to go away if Democrats were to take control. In fact, they would get worse. So I think a lot of messaging has to be, every election is about, you know, are you better off than you were 4 years ago, in this case, 2 years ago.
1: So good.
2: I think demonstrably, yes.
1: But I think the Republicans got to make a better argument, like saying what you're saying.
2: Yes.
1: Make a case, be proud of it, and let the chips fall where they may. What would those guys will do? And if you want that, if you want to go back to solar panels, and you want to go back to the green mania. But I have a question for you, Tyrus. You talk about the future and what's next. Do you believe that Glenn Jacobs should replace Marsha Blackburn when she becomes governor of Tennessee?
3: 1,000%. Now he'll do the eye roll, you know, because what I love about him is that he's humble but thorough. Like he will act like, oh, I guess guys. And then when he gets in there, he goes full regalia. But I think one of the things is he didn't need a lot of help because he did the work. You know what I'm saying? People stood up and his character led the charge. But Republicans got to stand out in front of the shadow that is President Trump. You got to go get it. You got to want it. One of the things in the sport that has been so good to us in wrestling is that there's always one thing. You got to stand out. You got to do something that makes you different from the crowd. And
1: well, you're 6'7", that helps. And you have a hotel.
2: Yeah,
3: here's the thing. When you hear words like affordability, and you hear them, then there's never a how so. Another follow up. There's never a how so to it. Because here's the thing: when you look around the country, everyone's going on vacation. Everyone is spending. Yeah. Spending has not dropped in this country.
1: Do you know cruise bookings are up?
3: Everything is up. So whom exactly? Now listen. There's always. always need for improvement in the economy. But considering where we were 2 years ago, it is a blissful thing because we're seeing the airports are full. Everyone, you know, people are buying, every new thing is being bought. People are spending money. People are involved in the economy. So that means they're hopeful and they trust the leadership. So when I hear affordability, I never hear a plan. You know, Cory Booker sat on the stairs and he said, cost of this, cost of this, cost of this, cost of this. Not one solution or idea even. And I think that's the one thing that Republicans really got to hit home is like, if you are on vacation, if you are living your best life and gas is a little high now, imagine what it's going to be if we keep to the plan.
1: And I can say exactly why, too. Our number one enemy, a terror enemy in the world, is now being confronted for the first time in my lifetime.
3: Yeah, 47 years, every president has passed the buck, Republican, Democrat. He's decided to do something about it.
1: So, Glenn, are you going to answer? Would you hope that Governor Marsha Blackburn, when she gets this job, if she wins it, which she will, if she tapped you, would you do it?
2: If she tapped me, I would do it. But whether she does that or not, it's up to her.
1: If she asked you, would you say, I want it?
2: I would say that I would do it, yes. Yes, I would, yes.
1: You've certain enough politics, you want to do more.
2: Yes, I mean, you know, I had a great time as mayor, and it's a difficult job because, you know, you're the face of everything, okay? And you're also the closest to the flame, so you feel the heat. But that service and feeling that you make a difference is truly priceless. I mean, it's immeasurable. But nevertheless, I mean, there's still a race. There's still a race that she has to win. She will, you know, but nevertheless, the work has to be done. Marsha's one of the most tireless campaigners that I know. So she has to continue and she will. And then we're helping with that. But ultimately that's what has to happen. But, you know, you were talking about things like cost of living. When you compare blue states to red states, who do you think has the lower cost of living?
3: Where's the model city
2: It's the Republican-led places that have had the most success. And that's, again, that's a message that needs to be driven home. Donald Trump was able to push through the largest tax cuts for the American people. Okay, that's another message that needs to get pushed through. Right. And unfortunately, I think we just get put on the defensive.
1: I want to leave some time on the other side to close out the hour. Tyrus, you know, used to host. We're up against it, so we'll take a short time out. Back more with Kane and Glenn Jacobs and Tyrus.
3: Yeah, just one name for me. Thanks.
1: Really?
3: Yeah.
0: It's Brian Kilmeade. Here's the deal. The government is over $38 trillion in debt, which means the IRS isn't slowing down. And the tax code is complex and unforgiving. 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
16: Soft on crime, career politician Roy Cooper released 3,500 criminals early. 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Violent criminals like Jimmy Spate Jr., the career criminal with 8 prior convictions. Burglary, felony car theft, sexually abusing a 14-year-old child.
17: Jimmy Spate's record is extensive. Charged for not one, but 2 violent crimes.
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16: After Cooper let Spate back out on our streets, Spate then sexually assaulted a woman and murdered an innocent man. Roy Cooper's radical record made North Carolina more dangerous. Some people just don't deserve another chance. 40 years of Roy Cooper is long enough. SLF PAC is responsible for the content of this advertising. 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
21: Lastly, if you were stranded on an island, which would you rather have with you? A, concepts of a plan. B, a big sister general, or C, a coconut tree.
22: Oh, that's really good. I think a big sister general would come in real handy. Real handy.
21: Yeah, a big sister general to chop down the coconut.
22: But that's what I'm saying. The big sister general is going to chop the coconuts down. just going to handle everything. Going to be the one putting the SOS out on the sand.
21: Yeah.
1: That is Kamala Harris, who almost was president. She was on the media. What's it called? The Meteor? The Meteor podcast. So we're with Glenn Jacobs, who with Tyrus. We just wanted you to comment on that. I mean, you think that that's going to help her?
3: Further lets us
1: she's
3: know.
1: She's gotten worse.
3: Then we have
1: season.
3: Been unburdened by what we've been. It's Kamala 100 proof now. You can't even do the simulation. You don't get 2. It was Sister General, no. Or a plan.
1: Yeah.
3: Or a coconut tree.
1: Right.
3: So you take, if you're a man, you take the coconut tree.
2: Yeah.
3: Because you figure it out. You can use the tree for a raft and the nourishment or whatever. She picked Sister General, which is whatever, and then talked about her getting the coconut trees. That's why you can't be.
1: Precious.
3: And that's, you can't be scout leader.
2: I'm having flashbacks right now, and all the word salad and all the horrible, horrible things that we were subjected to in 2024. Here's the answer. Just do it yourself.
3: Yeah.
2: You got a coconut tree.
3: Yeah.
2: Eat the coconuts. Put the SOS in the sand yourself. Make a raft. Just do it yourself.
1: All right. So I remember you were in the news lately, Jack, before you left, about data centers, right? And you said, look, there's a real concern about building data centers. That's a hot issue for this. Now, you know our country needs them, but what is your problem with them, Glenn?
2: I don't have a problem with them. Our commission had voted to put a moratorium on their development until we had the correct zoning in place. That was the issue.
1: Are you for the moratorium?
2: Well, as far as the moratorium, where they go, in that case, I instructed our planning commission to get everything done as quickly as possible. I understand why they wanted to do that. But at the same time, yes, I think that in my same statement, I released a statement over Zoom and... Or I'm sorry, over the social media, and use data centers to do that.
1: Well,
2: what folks have to understand is that they're part of everyday life, okay? Our cell phones use them. If you're on the internet, you're using a data center. You know, we need protections as far as ensuring that electricity rates don't go up and those sort of things. But at the same time, we have to realize that they are part of our life, and they're going to be a big firewall economy going forward.
1: How do you feel about flock cameras?
3: Well, okay, now, here's the deal. And I'm glad he's here because he changed my mind on them. I was all in on flock cameras because I was thinking how much it is.
1: Law enforcement love.
3: Law enforcement. And then speaking to Glenn, he was breaking it down the other side of it, which I didn't think about, how much invasion of privacy it is, and where is that information going? There is no reason to keep that information more than 24 hours. But we've already played this game where all of our information, phone calls and stuff were being tapped, and I don't know if it's going to help law enforcement to the level to where all of our privacy needs to be invaded.
1: Mayor, you said too many cameras.
2: Yes.
1: Enough for them.
2: And they're not targeted. Exactly. As Tyra said, the problem is they're vacuuming up everybody's data and everybody's movements. That's the problem. If they're targeted, that's different. But the number and just the way the system works, you know, they go into a database and stay there for 30 days, and basically then the government can track your movements. That raises a lot of red flags to me.
1: Right. And you were worried, too, in some abuses, some cops following ex-girlfriends.
2: Yes.
1: Right?
2: Yes.
3: Yeah, it was a lot of things. That
2: There's a lot of research.
3: And I literally, maybe paragraph two, I was like, oh, he's right, you know, and I was like, I completely changed my.
1: So do you think there's a medium there, because we are trying to capture, kidnap kids, and trying to track down people?
3: Okay, here's for example, when we had the Amber Alerts, Amber Alert would go off, a kid was reported missing, and then the license plate would pop up everywhere. I don't understand why you can't have the same kind of thing, Amber Alerts, and all the cameras turn on in the area looking for that particular thing. I think when that happens, then yes, use it, but to have it on 24/7, no.
2: Yeah.
3: No. The problem with flock is not flock. It's human beings around flock and human nature.
1: Have you guys thought about how you're going to approach Gutfeld tonight, because you're hosting?
3: Yeah, we're going to have fun.
1: That's it.
3: Yeah, fun. Yeah, and lots of short jokes, which I'm sorry, B.
1: Well, listen, I'm short compared to you.
3: Yeah.
1: But I'm the average size American.
3: You are the average size, and you are taller than Gutfeld, for the record.
1: Yes. I mean,
3: by at least 3 or 4 inches.
1: I think more, actually.
3: Yeah, maybe 5. Yeah. Possibly 5.
1: But you know the best thing about Craig? He doesn't care.
3: No, on the outside.
1: Maybe on the inside?
3: On the inside, yeah.
1: Hey, Glenn, great to see you.
2: Thank you.
1: And thanks for both of you cooperating. My book comes out next year on sports. People are going to love it.
3: Yeah, right? I can't wait.
1: Your athletic background, underappreciated, even though you're a businessman now.
3: Yeah. Oh, yeah. Well, one of us is. He wears a suit. Apparently, I look like a rerun.
1: Yeah, so. According to some.
2: According to some.
1: Just one.
3: Just one.
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6: Breaking news this hour at Town Hall. I'm Bob Agnew with Washington. New information about the terrorist co-pilot who stabbed the captain on the fly-to-Dubai flight from Dubai to Tel Aviv yesterday. An update from correspondent Laura Winters.
7: Israeli Prime Minister Benjamin Netanyahu telling Fox News the investigation into the co-pilot's background shows he was radicalized. An Israeli TV station reporting that a colleague of this co-pilot says he was known as a religious extremist who used to pray a lot and refused to shake hands with women. The Omani national worked for the airline for less than a year. Laura Winters reporting.
6: To land an airplane in Israel, pilots must hold passports from countries which have diplomatic relations with the Jewish state, and Israel and Oman do not have such relationship. The only woman on Tennessee's death row has survived her execution. Journalist Catherine Sweeney was a firsthand observer.
8: I covered all the executions last year and most of the ones this year. We haven't seen anything like it. It went really poorly.
6: Krista Pike was scheduled to be put to death on Wednesday by lethal injection, but the procedure came up short. Pike was still breathing after receiving two doses. She was taken to a hospital after the botch execution, and Governor Bill Lee says he's now pausing executions for the rest of the year. A new war of words is brewing between President Trump and the man some say wants to run for president on the Democrat ticket in 2028. California Governor Gavin Newsom has issued his own executive order that requires state agencies to only use the term artificial intelligence when referring to the technology. This comes after President Trump issued his own order this week that pushes the name superintelligence. Newsom also announced a series of bill signings that impose new policies aimed at protecting workers against AI. On Tuesday, the president said he's directing the federal government to use the term superintelligence. On Wall Street, the Dow right now is struggling. It's down 152. More at townhall.com.
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10: I'm Jeff Hamlin. Republican U.S. Senate candidate Michael Whatley picked up a big endorsement from the U.S. Chamber of Commerce Wednesday as he laid out his plan to grow North Carolina's economy and defend his approach to tariffs. Chamber spokesman Courtney Feltz tells CBS 17.
11: We know that he will be a strong partner to the business community. When it comes down to it, tariffs are a tax on American consumers.
10: Whatley did not point to a specific tariff he would oppose, but said tariffs can help North Carolina companies, small businesses, and farmers. Starting today, North Carolina transitions to an all-electronic vehicle registration system, eliminating physical license plate stickers and automatically mailed paper registration cards. But Department of Motor Vehicle spokesperson Marty Homan tells WPTF News, if you really want paper,
26: at the end of a renewal transaction, you will be given the opportunity to have a PDF of the registration emailed to you, which you can then print yourself, or you can even order it online.
10: This change does not eliminate your responsibility to register your vehicle or pay vehicle property taxes. 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Failure to do so can result in late fees, citations, interest accrual, or collection actions. Thousands of North Carolina Medicaid recipients could lose full health coverage starting today as new federal eligibility rules for non-citizens take effect. Raleigh resident Mason Mills tells WREL his aunt is a refugee that has relied on Medicaid.
27: If it wasn't for them having Medicaid, you know, who knows how the help might, or who knows how the situation would have played out.
10: For those impacted, that could mean losing Medicaid coverage for regular doctor visits, prescriptions, dental care, and mental health treatment. The WPTF forecast for this afternoon, sunny with a high of 88. Jeff Hamlin, WPTF News.
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1: Oh, hot damn, Iran is encouraging people to vote for the Democrats in the midterms. That might be the strangest combination ever, Iran and the Democrats. One group famous for wanting death to America, the other is Iran. Oh, it's going to be a chippy episode of Fox Across America with Jimmy Failla because my New York Yankees won last night, beat the Red Sox, moving on in the playoffs. I'll say. And you don't have to like the Yankees, but you do have to like America. And we're going to discuss it in great detail today. It's a food fight out there in the world of politics. But we're going to break it down. We're going to make some sense of it. Tudor Dixon is here, and she is actually over in Israel today. On a tour of Israel, just happened to be flying in and out of the same airport that had a flight land there yesterday under great duress. A terror attack in the cockpit, as you know, one pilot stabbing the other. Or as they're calling it on CNN and MSNBC, a flight diversion over an argument in the cockpit.
2: The media is a bunch of losers.
1: I'm not even kidding the lengths they've gone to play this down. Why, Jimmy? Why? It's because a lot of people in the media who have helped to create this moral equivalence between Hamas, an actual terror group, and Israel, who is hell-bent on stopping a terror group, the people in the media have played a hand in creating an environment where people actually think Hamas are the good guys and Israel are the bad guys.
3: It's people with a dirty mind that think like that.
1: Just absolute idiots. We'll break it down in full. It's a busy, busy Thursday. 888-788-9910 if you want to be a part of the show. Also, the phone number if you do not want to be a part of the show. Either way you slice it, you are welcome. You're invited. You will be heard and taken seriously, whether you are a Republican or a Democrat. The only exception is if you are a... So there you go. Happy Thursday, champs, in good mood. I was on Fox and Friends very early this morning. If you didn't see it, it's at foxacrossamerica.com, which is where you can get tickets to see me live. So if you want to come to this weekend's taping of Fox News Saturday night, Sergeant Slaughter's on, Brian Kilmeade's on, Jenny Failla's on, my wife made weight. She's back on the show. And, of course, Giano Caldwell making a triumphant return to the airwaves. Giano is a fella who runs the Caldwell Institute because he's trying to raise awareness to all the inner city crime the Democrats seem to be forgetting about. Sadly, his brother Christian was shot and killed. He's murdered. And Giano does, you know, annual benefits down at Mar-a-Lago. He's obviously pretty tight with the president. And I bring up that relationship because it was Trump who spoke yesterday at the White House about the heroic nature in which this hijacking was averted. And I bring it up because yesterday I opened the show by telling you, hey, man, as gross as this sounds, people are already calling this a false flag operation by Israel.
4: I'm sick and tired of all this bullshit.
1: I said it yesterday. Yo, if you're one of those people, and I really do mean this, okay? If you're a person who's out there buying into the dopey conspiracy theories, so Netanyahu wanted October 7th so he could go attack Hamas. He'd attack Hamas whenever the hell he wants. Okay, nobody likes him. Nobody wants Iran in a position of influence in the Middle East. And Iran is who's financing Hamas. The reason six Arabic nations normalized relations with Israel is because they want to diminish the stature and influence of Iran in that region.
5: He knows what he's talking about.
1: Okay, but everybody was like, oh, they wanted it to happen. It's like saying George Bush wanted the Twin Towers to get knocked down. Okay, or the people who think, you know, FDR wanted Pearl Harbor to happen.
4: They're crazy.
1: Okay, you want to enter a war, you enter a war. Okay, that's what they do. The military-industrial complex is the most viable commercial mechanism in this country, okay? They love to blow stuff up, make money, sell us more weapons, new planes. But again, I don't complain. Why? Because they're keeping us safe here in America. It's been 25 years since 9/11. We haven't had another 9/11. You know why? Because people are doing the hell out of their jobs in uniform. Okay, it's not something that bothers me when they go, we spend a lot of money on the military. Great. You know what we spend trillions of dollars on? Fraud. Actual fraud.
6: That is financial lunacy.
1: Okay? I don't care about bombs and planes that protect us if you're not going to go, you know, prosecute Somali hospice fraud or the empty daycares. But you know what they did out in California? They passed something called the Stop Nick Shirley Act. So you can't actually investigate the wasteful spending in our entitlement program. Think of the insanity of that. It is illegal to go find fraud. So spare me the sermon about things we spend money on and actually get what we pay for, like the most badass military in the history of the world. But I said this yesterday, okay? I said there are people on the air already saying this is fake. I watched about 25 TikTok videos, but I'll give you another clip from Twitter that I just thought was so ridiculous. Weapons grade stupid. But these are posts that are getting a bazillion likes. I have a pretty viral tweet right now about yesterday's terror attack. And, you know, it's very stupid. It's a stupid joke. It just says these terror attacks are insane. That being said, I'm looking forward to the terrorist side of the story on Miss Rachel today. Okay, that's what I said. Because Miss Rachel is like a lot of these other broadcasters, whether you're watching MSNBC or CNN or you're reading the New York Times, that is out there trying to tell you there is a moral equivalence between Israel and Hamas. Okay, that is embarrassingly untrue for anyone of any intellectual standing whatsoever to submit to a serious conversation. Okay, I say this all the time. Israel is not committing a genocide. We know that because they're sending food, medicine, and healthcare into Gaza. People who need to leave Gaza to get medical treatment, get it with the permission of Israel. Okay, they dropped 2.5 tons of food into Gaza. If you're trying to wipe out an entire population, you're not going to be giving them food. You know, unless

0: is not trying to wipe out Muslims. They have 2 million Muslims living peacefully in their country. The reason they don't go after them is they're not trying to commit a genocide. They're trying to prevent one. Okay, everybody in the Middle East wanted to blow Israel off the map. Trump got six of those countries to accept Israel's right to exist by telling them about the benefits of capitalism.
1: We're paying in cash.
0: Hey, guys, you know, if you don't blow Israel up and you guys don't have suicide bombers and constant wars and broken ceasefires, you could just make a lot of money by normalizing trade relations. That's what they did. And in the process, they've boxed out Iran, which is why Iran is so aggressively financing outfits like Hamas and Hezbollah and the Houthis. Okay, but again, every one of these broadcast entities that tells you, well, poor Gaza, look at all the blown up buildings in Gaza. Okay, you listen, I like a building as much as the next guy. I'm not trying to diminish the damage that's been done. But in a population of 8 million Israelis, Hamas paraglided in and killed 2,000 of them. Tell me what the acceptable amount of blown up buildings is in response to that in a country as small as Israel. I don't know that there is one. But here you go. This tweet comes firing out yesterday. Good gosh, this is crazy. Osama Siblani. Okay, he is a pro-Hamas activist who organized fundraisers for Abdul al-Sayed last week. Okay, last week, Osama Siblani, pro-Hamas activist, raised $350,000 for the Democrat Senate candidate in Michigan. He released a statement calling the Fly Dubai incident a fabrication to help Netanyahu in the upcoming elections.
2: Garbage like you just makes me sick.
0: That's who the Democrats are campaigning with. Okay? God, it's a false flag. It's, you know, some moon bat is listening to too many podcasts. No, it's not. It's a real thing. They faked the whole thing. And you understand, okay, the guy saying this has a street named after him in Dearborn, Michigan. The guy who says America deserved 9/11, Israel staging false flag attacks so they can go kill people, has a street named after him in Dearborn, Michigan, our country.
3: What the hell is the world coming to?
0: So you understand, the reason I'm harping on this story, and I'm going to play you this Trump clip because it's really insane. Apparently there was an Israeli plumber on the plane that saw the cockpit door swing open, sprung into action, and played some role in leveling out the plane, which is psychotic. That's insane that we're living in a world where this is even a discussion we should be having. But the reason we're having this discussion is because nobody else is. Okay, have you ever seen The Sting, the movie The Sting? They're like, we'll give him the old shutout. We'll give him the old shutout. That's what they're doing to the story. Why? Because they don't want to cover anything that reflects negatively on the narrative they're pushing. That Israel is actually the aggressor and Gaza's just some innocent babe in the woods, and every once in a while Netanyahu blows off some steam by killing a bunch of brown people. That's the narrative they're peddling. Trump's buddy, Netanyahu, they got us into a war with Iran. Every president for the last 60 years has said we need to do something about the regime in Iran. Literally everyone, okay? Donald Trump is the only guy who actually got off his ass and did something.
4: President Trump has oranges the size of beach balls.
0: Now here he is talking about the plumber. Clip one.
5: An Israeli plumber saw what was happening. I'm strong. You know, when you lift pipe all day, you're strong. And he saw what was going on. He heard the screaming. He was toward the front where you had security in the back. You know, you had security and you had another flight crew. But they didn't have time. The plane was going sharply down at an unbelievable angle, so sharp that the rudder ripped off the back of the plane. The plane wasn't designed to go at a speed anywhere near that. And so it was well beyond its limits. And he ripped, with the G-forces as they were, he ripped this guy out of the seat, threw him back. The crowd got him. The passengers got him, grabbed him. And having never flown a plane, he took the stick, lifted it up, and leveled out the plane before it crashed.
0: I mean, crazy. And that's a guy who sprung into action because he had to spring into action. The pilot heroically, despite being stabbed multiple times, fell on the ground and unleashed the unlatched the safety feature on that cockpit door, Other people heard him screaming, stormed into the cockpit, wound up saving the day.

0: day. But why did they have to save the day? Because a terrorist was willing to kill everybody on board. All the passengers, 37 kids, because these people pride themselves on killing Jews. If Jews prided themselves on killing the people in Gaza, there wouldn't be anyone alive in Gaza right now. Not one person. Israel has the military wherewithal to wipe out every nation surrounding it. The reason the world hasn't come to that is because they share the same Western values we do. Okay, they think women can show their faces in public. They're even willing to let women drive cars.
1: That's stupid. Use your common sense.
0: Hey, I didn't say they're throwing a perfect game. Okay, but the point is they give gays the right to exist freely in their country. They can practice any faith they want over there. You know where you can't do any of that stuff? In Gaza. That's the point. But these guys had to storm the cockpit yesterday because the billionth act of violence against innocent Israeli civilians was in the process of being committed. And back here in America, the media just pretends none of it ever happened because they don't want to accept any responsibility in fomenting all of this anti-Semitic garbage that's been happening on our campuses and around the country. But you know what they do want? They want to elect the people that are pushing it right now. Okay, believe me, there's not a member of the media out there that's not telling you to vote for Abdul al-Sayed in the midterms. What's he doing out in Michigan? Campaigning with the guy who just said America deserved 9/11 and the other nutbag who has a street named after him in Dearborn who just said this was a false flag. Israel literally had a guy storm the cockpit, stab the hell out of a pilot so they could beat up that guy, take the plane back. Come on, man. Like, I know the Democrats are the party of Hollywood, but maybe this is the reason nobody goes to the movies anymore. It's that every one of your plot lines is completely full of
1: this thing is going to become gargantuan when the Son of Man comes.
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1: Fox Across America with Jimmy Failla riding high on a Thursday. The hometown Yankees winning big over the Red Sox, 9-2 last night. It was a two-game series. They won by a combined score of 18-2.
2: That was embarrassing.
1: Oh, God. We move on to play Tampa this Saturday. I will be down in Tampa the following Saturday, October the 10th. I have two shows at the Capitol Theater if you want to see me live. This weekend, we're in Richmond, Virginia. If you're listening on WRVA, we're so close to a sellout. Florida, we're going to sell out both shows. If they're not sold out already, they're like five tickets away. The RVA gig is also like off the hook. So thank you. You guys sure know how to make a girl feel special. If you want to get some of the last few tickets, FoxAcrossAmerica.com. This guy's always talking about his freaking stand-up tour. That's the thing. It's because I like meeting you. Okay, stand-up is my natural habitat. That's what I come from. I drove a taxi. I did stand-up. Okay, those combined activities lasted about 20 years before somebody threw me on TV. And I am obviously more at home in that environment than this one. Like, you watch me on TV, I don't look like a guy who was born to be on TV.
3: Don't call him a fat pig.
1: Like, I can tell you jokes. I might have, maybe I have TV talent, okay? But I am what we call standard definition pretty. If you're watching in standard definition, I get hair and makeup, I'm fine. But if you put me on in high definition on television... Good God.
4: No, no,
1: trying to scare your kids. Okay, but I go on the road to meet real people like yourself. Take your questions at the end of my act. I'm done insulting you in your town and your party and your beliefs and your friends. It's, you know, comedy, the way it's supposed to be. And then I listen to what you have to say about the world, and it greatly informs what happens next when I get back on the air. It's my favorite thing about it. It's amazing. But in the very next segment, because we are zeroing in on the midterms, we're now under 40 days, we have this big report out that Iran is pumping a lot of money into an influence campaign so they can get the Democrats into power, at least in the House, so Trump can be impeached on day one and they can hinder his ability to govern domestically. Okay, the truth is, if Iran really wanted to stop the Trump agenda, they just need to make sure John Thune stays in power in the Senate. And those guys are good to go.
5: When you're right, you're right. And you're right.
1: I mean, believe me, everything Trump has wanted to get done. It's funny, Don Lemon said this. Don Lemon is in the New York Post today article today. Here's the actual headline of this Don Lemon. And you know Don Lemon. He's clearly not a Trump fan. Don Lemon admits Trump has delivered pretty much every promise he made on policy. Don Lemon's admitting that. Trump said he'd cut taxes. He cut them. Said he'd close the border. He did it. Said he'd lower prescription drug prices. There it went. Okay, you understand. Donald Trump is delivering for America. Obviously, the war is a little bit of a hindrance because of the gas prices. But unlike those other jackasses who are just sitting around for lobbyists, you know, stock tips, lobbyist dinners, and some scantily clad women.
6: Hubba, hubba.

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1: I'm Jeff Hamlin. An overturned tractor trailer on I-440 has created a major backup on the Raleigh Beltline. If you're in the area, try to stay away from the Beltline right now because of a backup of cars. A group of Shaw University alumni sounding the alarm about the historic HBCU's future. The Save Our Shaw Coalition has filed a complaint with State Attorney General Jeff Jackson, citing Shaw's own audits that show more than $2 million in endowment gifts were used for other expenses. The speaker during a rally today said the school has not been transparent.
2: We need proof of funds that our endowment actually still exists.
1: Nearly 20 vehicles were broken into at a La Quinta Inn and Suites in Durham overnight. It happened on Durham Chapel Hill Boulevard. Authorities are investigating the scene. Windows were smashed and personal belongings were scattered in the parking lot. Jeff Hamlin, WPTF News.
3: With SRN News, I'm Bob Agnew in Washington. Another Trump Newsom showdown is underway. Newsom says California agencies must refer to the new technology as artificial intelligence, not super intelligence. The label recently adopted by President Trump for the federal level. The California governor also rolling out new rules aimed at protecting workers in the age of AI. President Trump is a robust supporter of developing AI, especially in the competition with China. The president hits a campaign trail today with the midterm elections in mind, and they're just over a month away. He'll be in Denton, Texas, to tour the Peterbilt Motors facility and deliver remarks to workers. Later, the president heads to rural Durant, Oklahoma, for a rally and an event center that will also feature plenty of Trump-endorsed candidates. It's been slow going on Wall Street right now. The Dow Jones Industrial Average off by 81 points. NASDAQ is down 54. More on these stories at srnnews.com.
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5: Rainy weekend ahead in your WPTF forecast. Overnight clear 65, 92, and sunny on your Friday. But by Saturday, 50-50 chance of showers, high 81. 90% chance of showers on Sunday, high 71. 30% chance of showers on Monday, high 74.
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0: damn. It's the theme song from The Wrestler. Fired up on a Thursday episode of Fox Across America. Speaking of wrestlers, Sergeant Slaughter is going to be on my show, Fox News Saturday Night, this weekend, as we continue our ratings dominance, which, of course, is not possible without you fine people who have a... I got to tell you, man, you guys love... You guys, a lot of chubby chasers in TV land. People are tuning into the show. It is crazy. But nobody's having a better time than us. We do. If you've never seen me live or you never watched my TV show, I'm actually doing comedy like it's 1985. What I mean by that is I'm treating everyone at home like adults who know the difference between a joke and a hate crime. Okay, for real, it is the most ridiculous thing in the world. Everyone's getting insulted. I mean, it's funny. When Trump tweeted about my show, I was making fun of him. And I was talking about how he fights with Melania and impersonates her voice. And he tweeted it. It was great because he grew up in an era of really good comedy. When I met Trump in the Oval Office, that's what we talked about. We were talking about how hard comedy is and how he was good friends with Jackie Mason. And Jackie Mason would have incredible material, but some nights he would just bomb. And we talked at great length about something called bomb lines. What bomb lines are is if you're a comic and your set's not going well, you have material that you've developed that acknowledges how poorly you're doing. And instead of laughing at your jokes, they now just start laughing at you, almost in a, you know, shared experience sort of way. And it's one of the most endearing things you get to do as a comic is win over a crowd that previously didn't care if you caught fire and turn that set into something great. Well, what happens to a lot of us over the course of time is because you start out performing like, you know, I'm in Richmond, Virginia, Saturday night. Okay, if you're listening on WRVA, that is a gorgeous venue that we're going to be performing in. But you understand, you don't start out in that gorgeous venue. You start out in opium dens on the Lower East Side of Manhattan. You start out at Hamburger Harry's around the block, which is where I was doing comedy with Gina Brion. Okay, the Dominion Energy Center in Richmond, Virginia is a long way from there. But the point is, in the process of just fighting to even get the world to acknowledge you exist with a microphone in your hand, you play a lot of terrible venues that really are kind of indifferent, and you win them over by developing a lot of material about the moment you find yourself in, okay, whether you're doing crowd work or what have you. To give you an example, when Rudy Giuliani cleaned up New York City, they passed something called the 50-50 rule, and every strip club in New York had to be 50% something else in order to hold on to the cabaret license. So if you were running a strip club and you wanted to sell liquor, you couldn't exclusively be a strip club if you were within that zone of regulation. So what a lot of the strip clubs did is they just threw a microphone on one of the side stages and started having comedians perform. This is a real thing. And when I first started out down the block from where we're broadcasting from right here at Fox, I was doing stand-up comedy on one stage. There was literally a stripper naked on the other.
1: Oh, yes. I've read about that in the Bible.
0: But the point is, okay, imagine how much you're bombing as a comic those first few years. Nobody's looking at you. They're looking at the stripper. Okay, but get, you know, 2 or 3 years into it, and you actually have an act, and now suddenly they're watching you instead of the stripper. Imagine how that must crush her self-esteem. I'm not even trying to be funny. That is a real thing. So the point is, because you do comedy in so many different circumstances, big benefits at firehouses where everybody's awesome, hammered, hopped up on a lot of high-end catering. Oh, it's a great. Firehouse gigs are the best. There's, you know, you talked about like 15 trays of, you know, chicken parm and sausage and peppers and heroes, and it's unlimited beer and wine, which sounds like a great idea till you're talking to a crowd full of people who have had unlimited beer and wine.
2: Fat, drunk, and stupid is no way to go through life.
0: No, fat, drunk, and stupid is a great, best part of your comedy career is when you're banging out firehouses, making a few $100 on a Friday night. You're thrilled that anybody will even pay, you know, they'll pay you anything. It's great. Okay, but the point is, in those scenarios, because so many unorthodox things happen, whether they're hecklers, interruptions. I was once on stage at the fire department in Flemington, New Jersey. Me and Julia McCullough, who opens for Nate Bargatze. So it was like way back in the beginning of our careers. We're in Flemington, New Jersey, doing a benefit at a firehouse. There was a legitimate fire. And 90% of the audience left. Like, the alarm went off, everybody got up, the sirens went on, and they just left in the middle of our shows.
3: That can't be good.
0: Not good. But the point is, all of the unorthodox things that happen to you when you're performing live need to be joked about if you're going to stay on that stage and entertain whoever the hell is left. So you develop what we call performance chops. What are performance chops? It just means your wit is a little sharper. Your turnaround time on a joke is a lot faster. Okay, because I'm on the road every weekend, that's also why if you're watching me on Fox News Saturday night, people will be like, well, you're really quick. You know, the RZA from the Wu-Tang Clan, most iconic rap group of all time. I'm not trying to toot my horn. I'm in showbiz. I hate myself, I promise. So even if it sounds like I'm bragging on the outside, I'm not bragging on the inside. Good God. But the RZA was like, wow, you're the fastest comedian since Rodney Dangerfield. And I told him, like, straight up, I mean, obviously it's the drugs, but getting past that, I was like, dude, you don't understand. You know, I perform literally every freaking day. I'm on the radio for 3 hours. I do TV on the weekends, and I'm on the road every single weekend doing comedy. He happened to be on my show just a few days after that White House Correspondents' Dinner, where we had interviewed the whole wide world. And then that crazy shooting broke out, and we were in the middle of everything, caught on a bunch of hot mics in the middle of the news cycle. It was bananas. But the point is, you develop that skill from being subjected to so many different random acts of disruption that you now have something called bomb lines. And those bomb lines are what you deploy when things aren't going good. Okay? I bring up bomb lines of all things. It's one of the funniest experiences of my adult life. As I was in the Oval Office with the president, he had just given a briefing on a, I guess, temporary peace deal between Israel and Lebanon. And the Lebanese ambassador was there. J.D. Vance was there. Marco Rubio was there. Mike Huckabee was there because he's our Israeli ambassador. Me and him had a really funny time talking next to the Resolute desk about, you know, he congratulated me on my show. And I was like, yeah, you'd be shocked if you knew the kind of losers that get shows on Fox News on a Saturday night, which was, of course, a shot at him because Mike Huckabee famously hosted a show on Fox News on Saturday nights for a long time, and he was great at it. So we had a quick laugh. Everybody cleared the room. Now it's just me and the president as the press is walking out. And he goes, can you believe these people say I'm losing the war? And I go, dude, I go, if you're losing the war, somebody ought to wake up the Ayatollah and tell him. And Trump goes, ah, that's good. That's good. And we started talking about comedy. Okay, I bring all of this up because there is nothing funnier to me than the fact that Iran, you know, the war the media says he's losing, is now endorsing the Democratic Party, who in a lot of ways is A, diametrically opposed to Iran because of their support of, you know, like gay marriage and the trans community, but B, is also very much alike Iran in that they are aiding and abetting this moral equivalence between the terrorists in the Middle East and the people that are trying to stop them from doing more harm in Israel and more harm here, of course. Okay, do you know that attack on the Royal Air Force Base yesterday? And it didn't really get any press coverage, but that's now been linked to Iran by UK authorities. Iran was trying to blow up one of our Air Force bases. You understand? Here's the deal, dude. Okay, all of these terrorists that Israel keeps killing and the liberals and the Hollywood celebrities call a genocide, they're trying to get to you. Meaning you, me, everybody here at Fox, all your coworkers, family, friends, that is their goal, okay? We are known as the Great Satan in that region. They want to kill all of us. So you understand, when an attack happens on a Royal Air Force base, that's obviously some type of improvised suicide bombing, which is their only means of getting to us. Okay, 9/11, they hijacked planes. Why? Because they don't have the wherewithal to get here with a military and take us on. By the grace of God, nobody does. Because in the aftermath of World War II, we stationed our soldiers all over the world. That's not a military industrial complex, guys. That's not some imperialist dominance. That's called defense wins championships. You know that old adage in sports, defense wins championships. That's what the American military is there doing for you every single day. That's what the Israeli military is trying to do, even when they go on offense against the people in Gaza, is keep their population safe. That is your government's number one obligation to you as a taxpayer, is a safe and livable world for you and your family. So when it comes to Iran endorsing the Democrats, the reason it's so fascinating is Iran, number one, does want to limit Trump politically because they think they'll get a better deal out of him after the midterms. I don't believe that because the truth is Democrats impeaching him is only going to piss him off more. It's not going to be, oh, you got me, guys. I'll tell you what, Iran, yeah, fine. You can have a nuclear bomb after all. We don't care. Guys, he means what he says. He is from the business world, and he is acutely aware of the need to solve problems. That's why we went into Venezuela and stopped it from being a staging ground for China. That's why we're trying to fix the situation down in Cuba. A lot of South American countries have been corrupted by China's Belt and Road Initiative. Some of them have communist governments. What they all have in common is the people are failing. They're being starved. They're being let down by their government. So what Trump is trying to reassert on the world stage is hemispherial dominance. That's why we have Greenland and the rare earth minerals. If you actually look at a map of American territories now, you see Greenland on the northeast flank. You see Alaska on the northwest flank. You've got the mainland here in America. But if you look down below us, okay, those might not necessarily be American territories, but you know what every one of them's doing if they know what's good for them? They're cooperating with America.
2: Bingo.
0: Because that's how you keep your country safe from hundreds of millions of people who call you the great Satan. But you understand, the Democrats have people running in their midterms right now. Abdul Al-Sayed's a great example of that. Who think America is evil. Capitalism is bad. We're an oppressive society. Mind you, these are people, okay, who came to our country from worlds that really oppress people. Not Saeed. He was born here. That part of his story is real. The doctor part's completely fake. He keeps saying, America needs a doctor. Okay, here's a newsflash. I don't know if you know this. Abdul Al-Sayed is not a licensed practicing doctor.
3: He is so full of shit, this guy.
0: Think about that. He's a doctor like I'm a women's gymnast. Although what's crazy is I could be a women's gymnast in this day and age. But I bring up comedy and Trump and problem solving and the Democrats and everything in between. Because when I was talking to the president of the Oval Office, that's what he wanted to know. How do you solve this problem? You're on stage. Nobody likes you. What do you do? And I explained bomb lines and everything else along the way. And what I find to be so funny about it is the only reason he's asking you things like this is because he is the president of the United States. And in the private sector, when a problem happens, you have to go address it immediately. He is taking that approach as the president of the United States. That's how the border got shut immediately. He was like, no, we have to shut it down immediately. Shut it down immediately. If you heard Tuesday's show, Tom Homan was on the show. It's the greatest defender we've ever had in the history of this country. He served under five presidents, two of Democrats, and they both gave him awards for how good of a job he did at keeping you and your family safe. Barack Obama gave Tom Homan a gold medal, okay?
4: Tell him like it is.
0: We talked about it on the show. But the point is, the president was asking about what do you do when you're bombing? How do you solve the problem, okay, of the people don't like you? And what's funny is I was sitting there talking to him. I realized, because we were talking about the war, talking about the midterms, talking about everything else, he wasn't talking to me about comedy. He was talking to me about America, not him. Okay, not him. He's talking to me about America. What do you do when you're literally bombing in America, meaning there is a significant percentage of our population that are such privileged idiots that they think they have it bad in America?
3: Well, that's the dumbest thing I ever heard of.
0: But that's the reality of this midterm right now. Iran is throwing influence money at Democrat Senate and congressional campaigns because they know those TikTok algorithms are really having an impact on a lot of idiots on the left side of the aisle. You know, there's a lot of self-hating white people who live in the Upper West Side of Manhattan, or, you know, significant percentages of the state of California, obviously the Beltway in D.C., who literally hate Trump so they don't have to look inwards at the things they hate about themselves. I was talking to Mark Simone about this. A lot of woke white people hate Trump, like to the point that they're hard to be with because they work it into every conversation. Hey, wow, Yankees beat the Red Sox 9-2. Oh, thank God Trump wasn't there. Oh, they probably would have lost and he would have put golds all over the stadium. Well, that part's true. He would have put gold all over the stadium. But the point is, he didn't affect the Yankee game. Okay, but people have to work him into everything they do. Those are spectacularly rich people. If you can decide to vote in the midterms based on your personal feelings towards Donald Trump, you're doing really well. Like when CNN does a, you know, hour of their programming on the reflecting pool or the ballroom or the arch in downtown D.C., what they're saying to the world is, hey, we're doing really well. If you can afford to vote in the midterms based on what you think of the ballroom, okay, you're crushing it in life. But the average person who's trying to work a job or a second or third job, okay, they're focused on things that matter to the rest of us. No tax on tips helps a lot of single moms. All the cab drivers down at my old garage love him for that. Are you crazy? Okay, the taxes on overtime, the taxes on Medicare and Social Security, the fact that they lowered prescription drug prices, and yes, the fact that they closed the border. We had 300,000 fentanyl poisoning deaths under Biden. Okay, that's the God's honest truth. They're down 60% under Trump. That's a huge deal. Okay, the murder rate is the lowest recorded murder rate in the history of this country right now. We have the highest median household income, think about that, and the least amount of people living in poverty in the history of this country. So the answer to the president's question about what do you do when you're bombing within your own country, and there's a significant percentage of the population that just don't like it. Okay, what you do is you give those people a week to go live somewhere else.
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0: There it is, Fox Across America with Jimmy Failla. I do have to play you one clip from Alexandria Ocasio-Cortez.
1: She's not real smart.
0: You know, I'm with you there. I believe it was Tom Holman who famously said,
2: she's dumber than a box of rocks.
0: Dumber than a box of rocks. Here is AOC out on the campaign trail, promising everybody free college again. Take it away, Josh.
3: Best thing that we can do to rein in runaway costs of private institutions is by having fixed, affordable, high-quality services of public institutions. Which means tuition-free public colleges and universities across the United States of America.
0: And she says that, saying she's trying to help out the little guy.
4: Some of these women, they're so stupid.
0: So the best thing we can do is create public universities that taxpayers fund. Okay, meaning other people are going to get free college because we're going to raise taxes on the working class to pay for them.
5: Thanks, big government weenuses.
0: That's the hook with the Democrats. They do not, oh good God, do they abhor, do they detest personal responsibility. Okay, you went to college, you might be paying a loan. Well, you might not went to college. You might have, you know, learned to trade, which is the smartest thing you could do right now. But the point is, there's no fairness in either one of those scenarios if you're now stuck paying for someone else's college. That is bananas. And as it pertains to the cost of college, it actually drives them up. Why? 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
15: Breaking news this hour at Town Hall. I'm Bob Agnew in Washington. The Supreme Court will begin its new term on Monday, even though confidence in the court is on the way down.
16: Views of the courts are the lowest they've been since Gallup started polling on the institution in 1972. 46% of Americans say they have a great deal or a fair amount of trust in the judicial branch of the federal government. 34% of U.S. adults approve of the job the court is doing. But 43% describe the Supreme Court as being too conservative. That ties the high measured last year. 35%, a new low, say it's about right ideologically. I'm Rory O'Neill.
15: The two candidates vying to be the next governor of California held their only scheduled debate last night.
17: Governor Gavin Newsom is term limited and will be replaced in November by either Democrat Javier Becerra or Republican Steve Hilton. Becerra was the California Attorney General before becoming the Secretary of Health and Human Services during the Biden administration. Hilton was the Director of Strategy for former British Prime Minister David Cameron and recently has been a political commentator on Fox News. They clashed in a televised debate without a live audience, which aired on CNN. I'm Mark Mayfield.
15: A growing war of words between President Trump and possible 2028 contender Gavin Newsom, California's governor, has now ordered state agencies to use the term artificial intelligence, days after President Trump told the federal government to call it superintelligence. New guidelines help diagnose a common condition for teen girls.
1: It's iron deficiency. Studies show about 40% of teen girls and young women have low levels of iron, which, among other things, can lead to extreme fatigue. The American Society of Hematology is offering guidelines for the first time to standardize identification of the condition. Health experts hope this will convince more people to seek treatment. Rich Thomason reporting.
15: On Wall Street, the Dow is down 127 points at this hour. More on these stories at townhall.com.
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19: I'm Jeff Hamlin. Apex town officials will consider controversial flock cameras during a special meeting this afternoon. The town has three options: keep flocks, switch vendors, or get rid of the cameras. Flock makes automatic license plate readers, which Apex police have used for about a year. Former Apex police chief Jason Armstrong tells ABC 11 strong oversight measures are essential.
20: Some people are uncomfortable with the fact that their daily movements can be tracked essentially by government.
19: The pilot program ends next year. Alumni of Shaw University want more transparency about school finances. A rally by the group Save Our Shaw took place in downtown Raleigh this morning. In 2023, the school won approval from the Raleigh City Council to move forward with a rezoning proposal that would lease parts of campus to developers and create retail space. Opponents have sounded off about a master plan from the university. A speaker at the rally said school officials have not been forthcoming about details of the plan.
21: When we ask for these questions, all we get are numbers. So once again, they could tell us anything, they can tell you anything. Let's see if they'll tell anything to the North Carolina Attorney General's office.
19: Members of Save Our Shaw have filed a complaint with State Attorney General Jeff Jackson. The 12th annual Triangle Oktoberfest taking place this weekend in Cary. The 3-day event starts tomorrow at Coco Booth Amphitheater. The director of the festival, Craig Dare, tells WPTF News it draws some high profilers.
22: We're going to have the mayor of Cary and the mayor of Apex there. We'll have our district governor for the Rotary District, which is the very large area from Greensboro all the way to Greenville down to Fayetteville. Our named charity partner, Neighbor Up, will be there.
19: The WPTF forecast for tonight, clear, low of 65. Jeff Hamlin, WPTF News.
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1: This is the dumbest time there's ever been to be alive, and we will prove it in this hour on Fox Across America with Jimmy Failla. What do you know, Jimmy Failla? How can you make such a declaration? You're not a terribly educated fella yourself. I fully concede that most of the things I've learned in life come from driving a taxi in New York City and pushing 3 and 7 on the cable box and watching scrambled adult videos in the middle of the night.
2: I love it when you talk dirty.
1: That being said, there is a headline in the news right now, and I have never felt more confident about my ability to host a nationally syndicated talk show of this magnitude than I do when I read a headline that says they are hunting for a motive in the Fly Dubai hijacking. Okay, meaning, why would a guy want to stab the pilot, grab the controls, and take a plane on the way to Israel into a nosedive towards the ground? Because they're trying to kill Jewish people. It is the most insane. That is as dumb as, have you ever seen The Jerk? Jackie Mason, there's a great scene in The Jerk where Naven Johnson, Steve Martin character. There's the guy who has him on the hit list, who wants to kill him. Okay. And he starts firing at him, from a mountaintop. And there's bullets flying everywhere and the oil cans are leaking oil. And Jackie Mason and Steve Martin, there's this really funny exchange where he goes, "He's trying to kill these cans." And Emmett Walsh is the guy shooting at him from the mountain. And Jackie Mason's character says, "He's not trying to put the holes in the cans. He's trying to put holes in you." Okay. And that's the same type of stupidity. The media. I wonder why they wanted to hijack a plane full of Jews and crash it to the ground. I mean,
3: thank you for the education, gentlemen. We've just received a PhD in stupidity.
1: He hates these cans. It's the funniest thing in the world. Okay. Harry Hartounian is in charge of the assignment desk these days. Just can't seem to figure out why a guy would hijack and plane to Israel, 37 small Jewish children on it and their parents, and try to crash the thing into the ground. What would make a guy do such a thing? It's crazy. It's like the and I should be laughing. I mean, this is heavy-duty stuff, but, you know, for a lot of us, comedy is a coping mechanism. That's how we process terrible things. I've said this before. I was raised in the generation, we were in fourth grade, when the Space Shuttle Challenger exploded on national TV. We were watching it in my classroom. Half the kids stayed in the class and cried in abject horror at what they had just witnessed. The other half ran into the schoolyard. We didn't feel good. We didn't know what was happening. The world was completely different now. But someone started telling jokes about the explosion. And as naughty and as deviant, as psychotic as that might have felt at the time, and it might even feel to you to hear that right now, that's how a lot of us processed it. You know, for a lot of people, comedy is how they grieve crazy stuff. If you were in New York City in the aftermath of September 11th, every comedy club in the city had 6 comics on stage every night that were all doing jokes about 9/11. I don't mean they were mocking the victims, but I do mean they were making fun of the new heavy-handed way the news was broadcasting, the color-coded combos, these new TSA regulations, all the suspicions we had on planes. You start joking about your surroundings. That's what comedy ultimately is. It's born out of the phrase gallows humor. People who are being tortured to death found ways to crack each other up about how poorly they were being treated. As psychotic as that sounds, those innocent laughs that they told from time to time would offer them a 2 or a 3 second escape from the torment. That's why I mock all of this insane anti-Semitism. If I didn't, I'd probably punch somebody in the face. Okay, think about right now what we have going on in this race. You talk about 9/11? Yeah, we have people running who said America deserved 9/11. Okay, think about Abdul al-Sayed campaigning with Hassan Piker and this other nutbag who's calling yesterday's crash a false flag operation. Okay, that's not a fake thing. That's a real thing. I read this tweet in the last hour. Osama Ciblani, pro-Hamas activist, who organized a $350,000 fundraiser for Abdul al-Sayed last week. So this isn't one of those deals like, you know, you could be, oh, I don't even know that guy. Oh, we did one event. Yeah, the event was last week. Okay, you guys are pretty in touch. It's like when Abdul Al-Sayed says Hassan Piker, a Twitch streamer from California, except they've done about 100 events together. He's not a Twitch streamer from California. He's one of your biggest campaign surrogates. Well, anyway, these guys are calling the Fly Dubai incident a fabrication, a false flag made up by Netanyahu so he can strengthen his position in the upcoming elections. Can I translate his post? Here it is. The mysterious Fly Dubai plane fabrication. Netanyahu's visit 2 days ago and his meeting with him in the upcoming elections. Can I translate his post? Here it is. The mysterious Fly Dubai plane fabrication. Netanyahu's visit 2 days ago and his meeting with Bin Zayed in Abu Dhabi in the presence of Saudi officials. U.S. Attorney General, we are coordinating closely with our counterparts abroad regarding the Fly Dubai plane incident. A conversation between U.S. President Donald Trump and Israeli Prime Minister Benjamin Netanyahu is expected to take place in the coming hours against the backdrop of the attempted hijacking of the plane. President Trump says soon you will notice that certain things will happen regarding Iran. In other words, the plot has to be cooked before the midterm elections here in the United States and the Israeli Knesset elections at the end of October. You see, what was hidden is no longer hidden. Or how else can we be explained? We shall see in the coming days.
2: Life is hard, but it's harder when you're stupid.
1: There are so many people out there that hate the Jews that they latch on to these things. There's another percentage of people that just like the most interesting storylines. Isn't the world so much more interesting if the Clintons are running a pedophile sex ring out of a pizza place in San Francisco? I mean, I get why you believe it. You know, Bill Clinton was putting up a lot of numbers in the Oval Office. That's why Hillary said she carried hot sauce in her purse. She had to put it on his nuts if he got out of hand.
4: Hot sauce?
5: Really?
4: Yes!
1: Okay, but the point is, you know, things like George Bush knocked down the towers or, you know, this whole stupid thing. Netanyahu wanted that to happen. They staged the attack on the plane. Stupid. Okay. And I'm bringing it up because Hassan Piker, the guy who has done all that campaign.

0: of 9/11 is out there openly telling you that our next senator from Texas better play ball with my agenda or he's going to lose all his support. That's who's campaigning for these Democrats. Here is Piker, clip 8.
1: After James Tallarico wins, okay, yeah, after. Am I allowed to, I feel like I shouldn't even say that. I feel like in the state of Texas is a no Sharia state. They're gonna throw me in prison. But yeah, hopefully after James Tallarico wins, we got to hold him to account. We got to make sure that he doesn't become another do-nothing Democrat, business as usual, and we got to keep up that pressure. And we have to remind him that we are the force that backed him both early on, and we are the force that allowed him to win this seat of power. And if he wants to maintain it, he's got to play ball.
0: Guys, if you're listening on KIXZ in Amarillo, TAW in College Station, KKTK in Texarkana, if you're in Troop on KTBB or Tyler, maybe you're on KWFS in Wichita Falls. We could go on. A lot of affiliates in Texas, man. They're the best people in the world. My only complaint is they don't know the difference between hospitality and a hazing ritual. If a Texan says they're going to buy you a beer, that means they're buying you 55 beers you're going to drink all night. If they, hey, try the ribs means, okay, eat until someone has to come over to the table and staple your stomach together because you're that fat. Okay, they go hard in Texas, and they like the country. They like God. Okay, the idea that Tallarico has all of these moon bat preachers and he's still out there talking about Jesus would have gave away free health care and, you know, transgender, non-binary gods and all of this ridiculousness. This is why it has support, because of the Hassan Pikers, the guys who think America deserved 9/11, who have big audiences. Why? Because they're funded by massive influence campaigns on the other side of the world. People who want to destroy America. Like, wrap your head around this. 80% of Americans support regulating or slowing down AI right now. 80%. Why do they feel that way? Because their news feeds have been flooded by propaganda that says it's about to kill us all. We're all going to lose our jobs. We're all going to die. This is the Democrats' closing message in the midterms. But what 80% of America aren't telling you is AI is an arms race against China, our biggest geopolitical foe, in every single sense of the word. World. Not is it only going to dictate who has military dominance in future generations, okay, but as it revolutionizes commerce, okay, as it actually determines the winner of the energy race, which is why we needed to go to Greenland and secure more rare earth minerals so we can win that energy race, which is ultimately going to shift the balance of power in AI. We're beating China right now. So what is China doing to catch up? They're not as good as us. China usually steals our intellectual copyrights. AI is no different. Nobody has the wherewithal that America does. That's why we put the guy on the moon and everybody else is just, you know, watching, you know. It's not a lot of people landed a man on the moon. I don't know if you noticed. I mean, if we got to get technical, we can't land a man on the moon right now, which does make me a little suspicious about the first time. But in any event, okay, China can't catch us unless we stop going. That's where all these foreign influence campaigns become so valuable. There are people spending literally billions of dollars on YouTubers and Twitch streamers and TikTokers and any other form of influence they can peddle your way to make you see enough things in your newsfeed that you start to believe the things that our enemies want you to believe. Why? Because then you oppose an agenda that's beating them at the game. I know a lot of you don't like Donald Trump. You hate listening because it's Fox News Radio. And some of you just find me to be a mildly tolerable Republican. That's fine. I'm honored. Okay, but whatever you want to think about Fox or Trump or me, whatever, you cannot deny it. Any molecule in your brain that Donald Trump is not an America first president. Shutting the border, that's America first. Forcing all these manufacturing companies to onshore jobs again, reinvest. We just got a $200 billion investment from South Korea today. That's America first. Okay, when he says we're going to send the National Guard into crime-plagued cities because local politicians don't care because it's one-party rule, they're going to get elected anyway, so just let everybody die in the streets like they do in Chicagoland. So, yeah, we'll send in some troops. And now Memphis is a lot safer. Now D.C. is a lot safer. That's America first. Getting us favored nation status on prescription drug prices, that's why your prices went down. For the first time in the recorded history of prescription drug sales, Donald Trump lowered the prices. Why? That's America

0: first. Traditionally, we've been paying for all the R&D, research and development. We patent all of these drugs. We're the ones who invent everything. And then the rest of the world buys it at a discounted rate because we're so much richer than them that for the last 50 years, we've functioned as the world's piggy bank. And America First president goes, hey, should we really be in all these entanglements? If we're going to pay for all of them and we're going to turn around and get charged the highest price by the manufacturers, how about no? Okay, so whatever you think of Trump, if you think he's making money off being America First, not maybe he is. I don't know. Okay, do you think he's making money off shutting the board? The point is, the beneficiary is America. Okay, you can talk to me about previous presidents, and you can tell me you liked a lot of their policies, but you know who benefited from them? Everyone else. Okay, look at the Paris Climate Change Agreement. It was non-binding. We signed an agreement, decimated our economy, started investing in all these stupid scams like the Solyndra solar energy complex, cutting domestic energy production. It made Iran's oil more valuable. It made Putin's oil more valuable. Okay, and ultimately that emboldens the bad guys because now they have the money to go on adventures. Okay, if Putin doesn't get rich because of the oil situation under Biden, he doesn't have the money to go to Ukraine. Okay, Iran doesn't attack Israel on October the 7th if we don't release them from their oil sanctions that they were under when Trump was in office. Trump leaves office, Iran goes from $3 billion in oil reserves to $100 billion. Well, we're moving on now, we're moving on now. And you can tell me you did that because America's all about climate and we're saving the country. We're not going to manufacture, we're not going to produce as much, we're not going to frack, oh, the environment. But that's not actually America First if the people that want to blow us up get the money to do it because of your dopey policies. So you don't have to like Trump, but you should really learn to love the fact that he's the one guy we've had in the last 50 years that's actually looking out for you in the homeland instead of every one of these globalist dirtbags that rip us off.
1: Jimmy Fallon.
2: He's got great charisma.
3: Yeah.
2: He's always dressed fantastic. He has what I call...
1: This is Fox Across America with Jimmy Fallon.
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0: Hey! 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Tudor Dixon. Coming by in the next segment. She's actually in Israel right now at the site of yesterday's horrific hijacking attempt. Jeff was listening to yesterday's show. He's out in Wyckoff, New Jersey. Jeff has a take. Yo, Jeff.
18: How you doing, Jim?
0: Yeah, I'm doing, Jeff, but I needed some backup, so I appreciate you chiming in.
18: I just want to let you know, I've been to your show in New York a few times.
0: Oh.
18: And I hung out with you at Langdon's a couple times.
0: Oh, come on, Jeff. All right. That's why you sound familiar. Okay. It makes sense. Keep going. By the way, the fact that you came to the show, hung out with me at Langdon's, and you're still sort of listening to this is very flattering, man. Like, wow. Most people come to the show are like, honey, we got to find something else that I can't. But thank you.
18: Yes. And I remember you telling us after the show, somebody stood you up. And you're such a stand-up guy, you won't tell anybody about that.
0: Oh, Jeff wants the Boy George story. Jeff, we'll get there.
18: No, I don't want it.
0: You stay focused.
18: But anyway, you're a stand-up guy. I'm surprised you mentioned his name. I wasn't going to mention his name.
0: That's all right. Thanks. We try, you know, we try to take the high road here, but I owe the world at some point. But I know a lot of Boy George people, and it's a better story than you even got to hear. So at some point, I will tell it with his blessing. How does that sound?
18: Oh, okay. Good. Great. I can't wait.
0: All right. We got a minute before we go to commercial. It is now the Jeff Show. Okay. I am just a co-host over here on the side. Take it away. What do you got?
18: Well, that guy who called yesterday was a total idiot who said Netanyahu knew about the attack on October 7th.
0: No.
18: And I can't believe you entertained this guy. I mean, it's ridiculous. He let thousands of people, Israelis, die and then hundreds taken hostage. I mean, come on.
0: I know, but it's right there with the Bush let the Twin Towers get knocked down and FDR wanted Pearl Harbor to get blown up. It's obviously not true. But, you know, the point I'm trying to make in letting people come on and make points like that is that is a point of view. I don't want to say it's popular, but it has a lot of significant support. And I'm trying to let everybody see the full scope of the conversation. You know what I'm saying? So I enjoyed that back and forth, but I began the call and ended the call in the same place, which is maybe I'm not the dumbest guy out there, you know? So I got that going for me, Jeff. And this was great. You better come back to the TV show because we're 5 seconds from commercial, but I love talking to you again. You still got the fastball, Jeff. Don't go anywhere. Tudor Dixon joins us next.

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1: I'm Jeff Hamlin. Apex town officials will consider controversial Flock cameras during a special meeting this afternoon. The town can keep Flock, switch vendors, or get rid of the cameras. Former Apex Police Chief Jason Armstrong tells ABC 11 he understands why some people are concerned.
2: With having these cameras deployed, and that's why, you know, it's so problematic when we see that these systems are being abused by some people in law enforcement and public safety.
1: Nearly 20 vehicles were broken into overnight at La Quinta Inn in Sweets. It happened in Durham on Durham Chapel Hill Boulevard. Windows were shattered. Personal belongings were scattered in the parking lot. A group of Shaw University alumni sounding the alarm about finances at the school. They filed a complaint with State Attorney General Jeff Jackson about how university leaders are not being forward and transparent about a master plan. Jeff Hamlin, WPTF News.
3: Turin News. With SRN News, I'm Bob Agnew in Washington. As the Supreme Court prepares to kick off its new term next week, the justices face an increasingly pessimistic American public. 34% of U.S. adults, responding to a new Gallup poll, say they approve of the job the high court is doing. That's on par with a 33% who said that back in July, the court ended its last term and a record low in the history of Gallup's polling on this question. An urgent search is underway today for one person still missing after a medical helicopter crash off of California's Catalina Island. Two people are confirmed dead, two hospitalized after the crash. A fifth person has not been found so far. Another Trump-Gavin Newsom showdown is underway. Newsom says California agencies must refer to the technology as artificial intelligence, not super intelligence, as President Trump insists at the federal level. On Wall Street right now, the Dow doing better. It's up by 12 points. This is SRN News.
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5: Rainy weekend ahead in your WPTF forecast. Overnight clear, 65, 92, and sunny on your Friday. But by Saturday, 50-50 chance of showers, high 81. 90% chance of showers on Sunday, high 71. 30% chance of showers on Monday, high 74.
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0: there was Pee-wee's Big Adventure, and now there's Tudor's Big Adventure. Tudor Dixon, back from Israel. Apparently, she flew in the old-fashioned way. She didn't have to storm the cockpit or do anything crazy, and we're just thrilled to get her back on the show. Hey, girl.
1: Hey, yes, it was amazing. Yes, I did. I flew very safely on Arkia Airlines, so I was in good shape.
0: I love that. Your photos, I see your stuff on Twitter. I thought I had you blocked, but you're still in my feed for some I don't know why. But it looked amazing. Like, you should be a travel agent. It looked great.
1: It was so incredible. And honestly, one of the guys that we went with, he said, this was not even on my top of my list of trips that I wanted to take. And I will go home and tell everybody this is the number one trip you should take, especially as a Christian. You are literally walking through the Bible in real life. And I just came home and I immediately opened up the Word and I was like, I just want to dive in because it means so much more now that I've seen the places, I've seen where Jesus walked, I've walked where Jesus walked. It was incredible.
0: Well, I can't compete with that, but I do know, as a former cab driver, a guy named Jesus who sells stolen flat screen TVs. And
1: a little different,
0: but I can get you a tour just the same. I mean, if you're really going to go the full gamut, like you said, it can all happen. I'm so fascinated by the non-reaction to this horrific hijacking attempt yesterday, because everybody knows what happened. And I think there's a part of the media that doesn't want to cover a story like this because they don't want to acknowledge that they've been complicit in creating this atmosphere where there's this moral equivalence between the people that are actually terrorists trying to kill Israel and Israel, which I believe Netanyahu was right when he said, we're not trying to commit a genocide, we're trying to prevent one.
1: Yeah, it's actually been, that's been the most interesting part of my posts, is to watch the people who come on to my social media and they're like, you are done. We'll never talk to you again. We can't believe you would go to Israel. Like, this is my holy land, yeah, and probably their holy land as well. But how could you say that someone going to the Holy Land, experiencing what the stories that we've all learned since we were little kids, is now disqualifying for even following me on a social media platform? That is, that, to your point, that's what the media has created. And so now you see, I mean, even this attack in Texas looks like this was some sort of anti-Semitic attempted attack, I should say, in Texas, foiled attack. Looks like it was created by anti-Semitism. This narrative that the leftist media is pushing out is incredibly dangerous. But no matter how many times we say the narrative you put out is dangerous, they will not stop.
0: No, they're not touching it. We're talking to Tudor Dixon, who is back in America. If you look out at the Michigan race, your state, if you're following this Abdul al-Sayed story, which is in my, it's, I just found this so interesting. A gentleman he did a $350,000 fundraiser with last week is saying that this attack on the plane was a false flag. I mean, that's, I'm reading this on Twitter. And this blows my mind, but this is the reality of what's happening, okay? There are people running for elected office that genuinely do not like America or the fact that Israel is a country that shares our Western values. And this isn't, I know Abdul al-Sayed likes to call like Hassan Piker a Twitch streamer, okay? But the people that they're campaigning with now, I don't mean a month ago or 5 days ago, now, okay, believe this stuff too, isn't it? It's psychotic.
1: Yeah, but think about this. This is something you learned when you were in elementary school. Your parents would say, you are the people you hang around with. Your teachers would say, you are the people you hang around with. If you hang around with them, they'll rub off on you. And he still hangs around with these people. I mean, there's people in Michigan, there's people in Egypt, there's people in California that are all saying the same types of things that he's either taken money from or he's campaigning with. And it cannot be ignored. But it is ignored because all he does is he puts up this shield and he says, oh, you can't talk to me because you're criticizing the way I pray. Yeah. No, we're criticizing the people you hang out with, and you do have to answer to that. You don't get to hide behind two clasped hands. You actually do have to answer to the people you're hanging around with.
0: 1,000%. We're talking to Tudor Dixon. One quick question then while we have you here. There are all these reports in my feed about how Iran is throwing money behind an influence campaign to make people vote Democrat in the election. Who do you think hates America more, Iran or the Democrats? It's sort of a serious question at this point.
1: I mean, why aren't the Democrats out there saying, well, no, we don't want to be a part of this? Because they do. I mean, they've embraced socialism, which essentially is they're embracing communism. Even Hakeem Jeffries can't come out and definitely say, I don't like the socialists in our party. Mm-hmm. So, of course, they're the weak link. If you were a terror operation, what would you look at? Would you look at the group that's saying, we're going to have strong borders, we're going to have a strong military, we're going to make sure that we are America and nobody ever takes us down? Or would you look at the party that's like, should I have top surgery? You know, like, obviously, they know the weak link here.
0: And you better not have top surgery. Tudor, just stop it, Tudor. You stop it right now. You behave. I wasn't talking to you, Tudor. That sounded wrong. I kid. Hey, what are you doing here?
1: Technically, I did. I had cancer, so I'm past that stage.
0: I know, you told me that story once. That's why I was on board. But this is the thing I wanted to say, though. It's like where I'm at here in New York, right? My mayor, Mom Donnie, had, he announced a big anti-Semitism initiative last week while his wife is currently on the other side of the world at an event that's it'd be hard to describe as not pro-Jewish, but not even Jewish neutral. It's pretty emphatically anti-Jew. You know, the Boston Red Sox have more support at Yankee Stadium than the Jewish people do at that Mrs. Mom Donnie event. That's insane.
1: Right, but where is the media on this? I mean, and remember, she was planning on taking New York City cops with her to protect her in a country that is completely dangerous for any American. But for some reason, the First Lady of New York can go there and go to a conference or whatever this gathering is of anti-Semites. And it's getting no media coverage. I mean, I'm glad that Fox is covering it. But again, it's a reality of when are Democrat voters going to wake up? And I don't generally talk to voters this way, but when are you going to wake up and say, these people are, there's no suicidal empathy that you can have for these people. They are dangerous. There is a group of people they hate that's not American. We do not accept people who are bigots, who want a certain faction of society to not exist. But that you cannot deny that that is who this person is and what she is doing there. And it is dangerous. It's time to wake up and stop voting for these people. And Abdul's hanging out with exactly the same type of people.
0: Dirtbags. You're too nice to say it, Tudor Dixon, so I will say it for you. I loved your trip. I encourage everybody to follow you on Twitter. Listen to the Tudor Dixon podcast. What is your Twitter handle?
1: At Tudor Dixon. It's pretty easy. Just go there.
0: You have to go see her feed just in case this time next week she's not on the show anymore because she's a travel agent. Like, it's that good. It was really powerful stuff, and I appreciate you sharing it, TD.
1: Well, you should visit, because Visit Israel, right now there's no lines. We walked up to everything. It was amazing.
0: I'm definitely going to do it once I get done with my top surgery.
1: Yes, well,
0: be well.
1: They're welcoming to everyone.
0: The great Tudor Dixon. See you soon, babe.
1: Thank you.
0: There she goes. I will tell you this. If you didn't see her feed, really fascinating stuff over there in Israel, which is, yes, the Holy Land. If you listen to that Bill Maher rant last week about how, in theory, okay, Israel is the Indians. They're the Native Americans in that part of the world. They were there before everyone else. It's something that even Bill Clinton used to acknowledge. Do you know how many times I've played you this clip of Bill Clinton talking about how Hamas gets their civilians killed on purpose because they want people to feel bad for them? They want to put Israel in a tough position. Hey, do we let these suicide bombers or these other maniacs shoot missiles into town and kill us? Or do we fight back and possibly kill some of their civilians in the process? Because unfortunately, that's how war works. But especially when you've got a terror group that puts all of their military installations where things are crowded. That's what Hamas does. That's how they got here. Okay. But again, when he talked about the fact that Israel was willing, with cooperation from the United States, to create a two-state solution, unfortunately, Yasser Arafat and Hamas at the time and that, you know, faction of people were like, no, we don't want a two-state. We want to kill the Jews. That's what this is. It's religion. They believe this. Okay, when they say globalize the intifada, that means this effort we're making to kill all the Jews in Israel, we make it worldwide. When they say from the river to the sea, that means the entirety of the landmass we know as Israel is now Jewish free. That's what they want to do. Okay, I'll play the clip again for the hell. Here you go.
2: The only time Yasser Arafat didn't tell me the truth was when he promised me he was going to accept the peace deal, which would have given the Palestinians a state on 96% of the West Bank and 4% of Israel, and they got to choose where the 4% of Israel was. All this was offered, and they said no. And I think part of it is that Hamas did not care about a homeland for the Palestinians. They wanted to kill Israelis and make Israel uninhabitable. Well, I got news for them. They were there first. Before there was, their faith existed.
0: Bill Clinton saying the Jews were there first before the Muslim faith existed. Okay?
3: That is correct.
0: It's correct. But if he said that in the modern Democrat Party, oh.
4: Peace would be behind bars.
0: They would want to lock him up. Like, for real. They don't want old school Democrats out there doing Democrat stuff. Meaning, the Democratic Party, just so you understand, like, to give an example, Barack Obama, with the policies he ran on in 2008, would be considered a right-wing extremist in the year 2026. The guy who deported more people than any president in history, the guy who said we need to deny tax subsidies and criminalize the hiring of illegal immigrants. Okay, you know, what Trump's running, what Tom Homan was doing. Tom Homan was the border czar under Barack Obama. Okay, ICE deported so many people that Barack Obama put a medal around Tom Homan's neck. Google it. Okay, but under, maybe go on Grok. Google might try to bury it by now. Let's do it while I'm live on the air. Let me just see. Let me try this really quick. This is a funny experiment. We'll do this. We're live on the radio. Okay, Obama puts medal around Tom Homan's neck. Let me see if I get this. Oh, President Barack Obama, shooting it down. President Barack Obama did not physically place a medal or a ribbon around Tom Homan's neck. The honor in 2015, Obama awarded Tom Homan a presidential rank award for distinguished service. While Homan served as the executive associate director of ICE informant and removal operations. What recipients receive, according to a federal award documentation. Recipients of the presidential rank award receive a lapel pin and a framed certificate signed by the president rather than a medal meant to be draped around the neck. The photo, the viral image or meme showing President Obama placing an award around Tom Homan's neck, is manipulated composite or fake photo combining elements from a different award ceremony. So what they're trying to say is, context of the recognition, Homan was recognized as a career civil servant with decades of experience in law enforcement, having managed removal operations under the Obama administration. So he didn't physically put a medal around Obama's neck. He put a pin on his lapel and gave him the presidential rank award, meaning Tom Homan did a phenomenal job, and Barack Obama agreed that that was the case.
5: Bingo, man, bingo.
0: So could Democrats do that now? No, they couldn't. Let's go Snopes. This is a funny one. Image courtesy of Fit. Yeah, it's from a Facebook user. So, yeah, they say it's a mixture. What's true? During the administration, Homan held senior leadership roles at U.S. Immigration and Customs Enforcement, otherwise known as ICE. First served as executive assistant director for enforcement and removal operations. Enforcement and removal operations. That's what Tom Homan was in charge of. Enforcement and removal.
6: Get him out of here. Get him out.
0: In 2015, Homan received the Presidential Rank Award for distinguished service from Barack Obama. So think about that. Okay. Barack Obama gave Tom Homan a lapel pin, is what he gave him. And it was the Presidential Rank Award for distinguished service, meaning he was pretty happy with the job Tom Homan was doing. Do you know what the difference between what Homan's doing under Obama is and Homan's doing under Trump? Are you ready for it? Nothing.
7: Correct the mundo.
0: Same thing, just enforcing federal border laws. As Homan said on the show the other day, if Congress wants to abolish ICE, they should abolish themselves, because Congress is the one that wrote and passed the laws that ICE is enforcing.
6: Oh, wow.
0: This is the dumbest time there's ever been to be alive. Okay? The dumbest time ever. Because we no longer experience shame. I used to say that to you. We're living in the death of shame. And what I mean when I say that is, in the modern political moment, people aren't embarrassed by anything. Because if it's really viral, you get more relevance. You get more name recognition. if you're a player on the cable news circuit or you're getting a lot of clicks on social media, the donors are now paying attention. The party leaders go, wow, that guy can move a crowd. That's why AOC is popular. AOC came along to Congress as essentially a TikTok influencer with a side hustle in Congress, like a lot of these people. She was one of the first elected officials to start doing straight to camera videos where she's cooking mac and cheese or she's telling you about her day, the challenges of living under the patriarchy and blah, blah, blah, blah, blah.
7: Shut up! Will you shut up?
0: But she's never passed any meaningful legislation. She killed 100,000 Amazon jobs in her district. Yet somehow her national name recognition has increased so much that she's now one of the front runners for the 2028 election in the Democratic Party. And that's why we don't feel shame anymore. Like AOC went to a global security summit and didn't know where Venezuela was on a map. We played it on Fox News Saturday night probably 20 times because it was so funny. Okay, but understand, one of the reasons she did not get deterred, she did not take a step back, is because that only boosted her relevance. And then the Democrat Party, what they do now is if you humiliate yourself, they go, oh, they're only calling me out because I'm a girl or I'm a Latino. Why? Because they're racist. That's what Abdul Al-Sayed's doing. Tudor Dix was just talking about that. Abdul Al-Sayed did an event last week, raised $350,000 for his campaign with a guy who not only said America deserved 9/11, but that the Israel plane hijacking was a false flag. That's who he's campaigning with. And if you go, hey, could you maybe not, I don't know, campaign with people who chant death to America? He goes, why? Because I'm Muslim? No, there is not a race or an ethnicity that we want to hear that from. Okay, if you're Irish and you're chanting death to America, we're not happy. If you're Italian, you're Asian, none of it matters, okay? Nobody should be chanting death to America, even if Elizabeth Warren's listening and she wants to do it in her native language, okay? Hi-ya, hi-ya, hi-ya, hi-ya,
8: hi-ya, hi-ya, hi-ya. 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
13: Got some great audio in the Texas Senate race coming up in the next hour. Ken Paxton, apparently on a microphone, saying that Trump's midterm convention drove down his approval numbers. Perhaps he didn't like the endorsement he got from President Trump. Let's hear it. Clip 7.
14: He may not dress right. He may not talk exactly perfectly. And he may not be the best looking guy I've ever seen. But you know what he is? He's the greatest attorney general in America. And he deserves to be your next senator.
13: Oh, God. That's Trump saying, hey, he may not be good looking. He's not a great dresser. Don't love the way he talks. You know, other than that, how did you like the play, Mrs. Lincoln? But in any event, Paxton, not happy with the Trump man. We're going to play you his comments in the next hour. Just be careful, Kenny boy.
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20: Breaking news this hour at Town Hall. I'm Bob Agnew in Washington. Passengers and crew are thankful to be alive today after they managed to thwart a potential terrorist attack yesterday on board an airliner headed for Tel Aviv.
21: An Omani co-pilot stabbed the Indian captain of a Fly Dubai flight from Dubai to Tel Aviv. The jet plunged thousands of feet. Israeli officials say the attacker tried to crash the plane. Passengers and crew overpowered him, and the aircraft made an emergency landing in Tabuk, Saudi Arabia. Israel is also looking at the possible link to Iran. Willie Nelson, Washington.
20: An urgent search is underway for a person still missing after a medical helicopter crash off of California's Catalina Island. We get more on that from Daniel Martindale.
22: Two people are confirmed dead and two are hospitalized after the crash. The fifth person has not been found despite an overnight search. The helicopter went down in the water off Pebbly Beach shortly before 8 o'clock Pacific time Wednesday night. It happened shortly after takeoff. Reach Air Medical Services confirms one of its helicopters was involved. The condition of the two surviving victims is unclear. I'm Daniel Martindale.
20: President Trump and California Governor Gavin Newsom clashing over words. Newsom ordering California state agencies now to stick with the term artificial intelligence in all of its communications. President Trump told the federal government to switch to super intelligence. A New Jersey couple reflecting on their wedding after a nor'easter.
23: Francisco and Grace Weiser Vasquez had planned to hold their wedding outdoors at a golf country club last Saturday, but things went downhill fast with the weather as strong winds and heavy rain moved in from the nor'easter.
24: The tent company said, we're not delivering your tent. And there was people canoeing like
25: in front of the house.
24: In front of the house. And the water was up to his door of the car. I was tired of fighting Mother Nature. I just was like, you win.
23: Grace says the place where she worked, the Lifetime Gym in Red Bank, stepped up and offered her a space. Her manager and coworkers all helped with setting up the wedding.
20: Scott Pringle, more at townhall.com.
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26: I'm Jeff Hamlin. Apex town officials will consider controversial flock cameras during a special meeting this afternoon. The town has three options: keep flock, switch vendors, or get rid of the cameras. Flock makes automatic license plate readers, which Apex police have used for about a year. Former Apex police chief Jason Armstrong tells ABC 11 there are still plenty of questions about the cameras that have gone unanswered.
27: We haven't had an opportunity to have that dialogue. And from that, I think we could really determine what are the next moves as we continue to have those discussions. And all options are on the table.
26: The pilot program ends next year. Starting today, North Carolina transitions to an all-electronic vehicle registration system, eliminating physical license plate stickers and automatically mailed paper registration cards. But Department of Motor Vehicle spokesperson Marty Homan tells WPTF News, if you are stopped by law enforcement,
28: a lot of people are worried about, oh, I get pulled over. What am I going to show to the police officer? The reality is that law enforcement officers across the state are already checking your registration status before they even get out of the cruiser. They have plate readers in the vehicles. They've got computers right beside them.
26: This change does not eliminate anyone's responsibility to register your vehicle or pay vehicle property taxes. The Durham Convention Center will host 200 student athletes with very influential executives and professionals to kickstart their careers starting today. Marcus Manning is with the Durham Sports Commission and tells WPTF News the McClendon experience will include several sports professionals.
29: Well, we can have young professionals go to the convention center and really be invested into from different professionals around the country is significant, is really developing the next generation of leaders, and so it's exciting to have it here in Durham.
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1: Third hour of Fox Across America, and it is a big one. A lot happening, including a Vanity Fair cover on Gavin Newsom, ladies and gentlemen. Gavin Newsom, my God.
2: This guy's a serious ass.
1: A lot of people say that. But Vanity Fair says this is Gavin Newsom's next act. They're making it look like, you know, this guy's born to run. That was a Bruce Springsteen song before he became an old cranky lesbian and started singing Born to Walk at his age. But the Newsom thing makes me laugh. Why? Because Vanity Fair did the same thing with Beto O'Rourke. They said he was made to be president.
3: Just a bit outside. He tried the corner and missed.
1: Didn't quite work out that way. Although I will give Beto O'Rourke credit for one thing. Few people have done more to clothe the citizens of South America than Beto O'Rourke with all of his losing campaign merchandise. Give him that. You know, a lot of people don't tell you that. But like when a team wins a Super Bowl, let's say the Patriots played the Seahawks last year and the Patriots lost the game, Seahawks won the game. All that Patriots merch that they make just in case they win gets shipped down into South America.
4: But Buenos Dias.
5: Buenos Dias.
1: Which means right now there's someone walking around downtown Caracas with a New England Patriots Super Bowl champion shirt and a Kamala Harris 47th President of the United States hat on. So funny that it's that is a thing. It must look like an alternative universe. I've seen the pictures. It always makes me laugh. And if you've been following this Gavin Newsom saga, obviously he's got a lot of name recognition. If I was betting money right now on who the next Democrat nominee was going to be in 2028, I would actually bet my money on Gavin Newsom, as crazy as that sounds. And you might go, what do you mean? California's a hellhole. The taxes, the gas prices, the homelessness, the crime. Yeah, all true. All of it. But you know who's winning the mayor's race? The Democrats. Javier Becerra is beating Steve Hilton right now. Shouldn't be. Steve Hilton, great. Okay, but California is dominated by one-party rule because of the population density in places like L.A. and San Francisco. And good God, if you've seen San Diego lately, holy heck, got a lot happening. And the point is, name recognition in the Democrat Party goes a long way. Okay, people fail upward in the Democrat Party. Kamala Harris ran for president in 2020. She was at 1% in the polls when she dropped out of the race. Think about that. Kamala Harris was polling behind My Milk when she dropped out of the race. That being said, very same election cycle, she was the nominee to be vice president of the United States under Joe Biden.
6: I don't remember that ever happening.
1: Okay, but it did happen. There's all kinds of video. She was vice president for, 4 years. But the point is, she failed up. She was a disastrous presidential candidate, but failed upward because she got the name recognition from running. Pete Buttigieg, who was so bad as the mayor of South Bend, Indiana, we're currently being heard right now, that he had the local nickname Pothole Pete because of the conditions of the roads. Because he attained the name recognition in the 2020 presidential primaries and agreed to drop out and endorse Joe Biden, the guy who couldn't handle the roads in South Bend, Indiana, was now the transportation secretary in charge of every road in America.
6: We have people in Washington that don't know what they're doing.
1: And they were just running the place for the last 4 years. If you didn't notice, the sad state of affairs at the border, at the cash register, and everywhere in between. But the point is, all of those people became players. Pete Buttigieg is somebody people expect to run in 2028. AOC might be one of the worst congresswomen who ever lived. I'm not calling her a bad moral person. I'm sure she's lovely. But in terms of delivering for her constituents and her district, is that something that she's done?
7: Not even close.
1: Her most significant effort, okay, from a policy standpoint, is to chase Amazon 100,000 jobs that would have paid $100,000 or more. She chased them out of her district because eat the rich, you guys. Corporations shouldn't be getting tax abatements. The rich should be paying more. But what people who don't understand economics don't realize is the reason states and cities offer abatements to developers, to companies, it's because they employ people. If you make it more expensive for a company to function, what do they need to do? They need to trim their overhead in order to be profitable. So when you raise taxes, jobs get cut. Go out and look in California and their minimum wage initiative for fast food workers. The estimate is that 34,000 people have lost their jobs. Yeah, we think fast food people should get paid so much money that the company just replaces them with an iPad. That's what's happening. It sucks. I don't like it. But it's business. If you raise the cost of doing things, you raise the cost of buying things. That's why diesel is such an issue right now. The diesel prices are to the moon with everything going on in Ukraine, Iran, everything in between. And you understand that's why things are still a little more expensive. Gas prices being more expensive are an issue just the same. And, you know, this is largely in part because of the Iran war. If I was advising the president right now, I'd be like, wrap it up. Because as much as the administration keeps going, Iran can't have a nuclear bomb. I got to be honest with you. If gas was $2.50 a gallon, every single American would take their chances with Iran having a nuclear bomb.
2: He's a lousy dad, but he's right.
1: Not lying. Okay, I don't doubt there's a conservative host out there that can gin you up and they're going to die and blah, blah, blah. Yeah, great. I'm not saying that's a good thing, and I'm not saying Iran deserves to have a nuclear bomb. They're lunatics. They don't value human life the way we do. They're willing to die for their own cause. So, yes, Iran with a nuclear weapon means there's a greater likelihood that it gets shot in the Middle East at some point soon. And we don't want that in theory. But if you were to ask the average American right now, would they rather gas go down $2 a gallon or Iran have a nuclear bomb? They'd take the gas every single time. Wouldn't be close. Not even a little. As much as foreign policy matters, okay, what Donald Trump ran on is America first. And I know you can tell me it's America first to make sure Iran can't attack us or our allies in the region. And I don't want them to. And I'm fine with getting them out of there. But if you're about to run into the midterms with $4.50 gas, $5 gas, $7 diesel, and you think you can sell that to the American people, Trump is being lied to by whoever's surrounding him. Like, straight up, that's not a real thing. Okay, they don't care about that. And the reality is, all we're doing right now is negotiating with a more fanatical regime than the one we took out. So this is not a moment where we went through all of this. Iran doesn't get a nuclear weapon. The people get a regime change, and they now have freedom. Gays have rights. Women can show their faces. That's not happening, guys. So essentially, we're going to wind up with some type of enforcement mechanism to make sure Iran doesn't have a nuclear weapon, which is the whole point of the Obama deal. Now, Obama didn't get the guarantees that Trump is pursuing. I concede that the Trump deal is better. Okay, Obama gave them $2 billion in cash. Okay, obviously Trump not doing that would be better. But at the end of the day, we're still going to have people in power that chant death to America and don't share our Western values, which means

0: side.
1: I admire your honesty.
0: Okay, and it's one of the reasons things have gotten contentious in the Republican Party. Okay, I was telling you in the last hour, the Ken Paxton clip, saying everyone numbers dropped off because of the midterms. It's kind of true. I mean, polls are polls. I don't know that I trust them. But they didn't go up after the midterm convention. Here's Paxton, clip six.
2: We feel like, and all these guys know, but do you feel like he's a little bit of a drag?
3: So, to be honest with you, the numbers, and so we did that in convention, we dropped our numbers, everybody's numbers dropped. Right now, not good.
0: So that's Ken Paxton. It's leaked audio, that's why the quality was so choppy. But his direct comment was, to be honest with you, okay, when we did that convention, everybody's numbers dropped. Full stop, not good. So that convention was not the bounce they were hoping for. Because, to be honest with you, a midterm convention's never happened. This one happened to air opposite the NFL's season kickoff and get completely annihilated in the ratings. No matter what Trump likes to talk out of his butt. He's a New Yorker. We all exaggerate. We all speak in hyperbole. We're all kind of ridiculous in that manner. But when Trump said yesterday that more people watched the convention than the NFL.
4: That is a fact check false.
0: Come on, man. That took me back to what was that 3'7" guy's name? Oh, Sean Spicer, the first press secretary. This was the most widely attended inauguration event in history, period.
5: You're not telling me the truth.
0: It was a joke. So the wild card in all of it is you don't know them. I mean, you don't know. You know, I'm playing you these CNN polls, right? And they're flat out telling you, okay, it looks like they're going to get murdered. They're also telling you it appears Republicans get consistently undercounted in the polls, especially in the midterms. Okay, here is clip 16.
6: We've had really good Democratic polls coming out from Ohio, Michigan, Iowa.
0: Oh, you know, that's right.
6: Fool me once, shame on you. Fool me four times, I just have to ask the question, could it happen again? Because just take a look at this. Okay, Midwest polling misses. GOP outperformed September polls by in the major 2024 races, that is president and Senate in the states that had a Senate race. In Iowa, where the Democrats have been getting really good polls, Republicans outperformed their September polls by 9 points back in 2024. How about Ohio? 6 points. How about Michigan? 5 points. And I will note that the leads that the Democrats have in all of these races right now are under how much the GOP outperformed back in 2024. So you look at this and you go, you know what? Maybe we should just hold on a second here because we've seen this dance before and it was not a dance that Democrats like.
0: Oh, so there you go. So he's, you know, flat out telling you. He has no idea how accurate the sample size is going to be. And, you know, that doesn't change the fact that it ain't looking good is the point I'm trying to make. And I keep coming back to this again, and I'm telling you because I care, okay? If you were to say to the average American, literally poll the whole country, okay, what would you rather have, $2.75 gas, but Iran gets a nuclear bomb, or $4.50 gas, but Iran has no bomb, but the same idiots who hate us are in charge, and they can still subsidize terror groups in the Middle East and all the other stupid stuff. You know what everybody's going to take every single time? They're going to take the cheap gas. They don't care. That's the point. And that might not be popular to say in conservative talk radio, but I'm not here to be popular. I'm here to tell you the truth.
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0: Hot damn, it is Thursday, which can only mean one thing. It is time for the lovely ladies of Fox News Saturday Night to join us in studio. Say hello to Leo, Jen, and Maxine Kivion.
1: Hello, Jimmy.
0: Max playing the role of Annie in today's performance of Fox News Saturday Night. Hi, friends.
2: Hello.
0: Max, we've never done one of these.
3: No.
2: This is fun.
3: Yeah, this is
0: Max
3: different.
0: Max is kind
3: it's
0: of
3: nice.
0: One of the girls.
2: This
0: nice.
2: Is what the girls
0: of course. If you actually look at our TV team, the demographics of our TV team is like 80% female.
2: Yes.
0: Yeah. Some would argue 90 when they see my wardrobe. No?
2: So yeah.
1: Max LL Jimmy, come
0: just
1: on.
0: Fine. But
2: Saturday night's very fluid.
0: Thank
2: everyone
0: you.
2: Knows that.
0: But you guys are, of course, here to you know, cover and react to the biggest headline in the news, which is the Yankees won, Max.
2: Yeah,
0: the Yankees won.
1: Yeah.
0: They beat the
1: Ow!
0: Red Sox. It's a big damn deal. Everybody listening on WVMT in Vermont just changed the station, but that's fine.
2: Yeah.
0: I'm not even going to get into our Boston affiliates. I think most of them dropped the show today. And I'm not an arrogant Yankee fan because I grew up watching bad Yankee teams.
2: Right.
0: They did not win. They did not go to the playoffs. I mean, they went 1981. There was a strike. I was 5. I don't remember anything about it.
1: Mm.
0: Okay, but I watched them suck my whole life. Took till 1996. So I am what I consider to be a tolerable Yankee fan.
2: See, we grew up with them doing pretty good.
0: Yeah.
2: You know, we had
0: your age?
2: We had A-Rod.
0: All right, so you have no friends across the aisle.
4: Yeah, a little spoiled.
0: Right.
4: We're having this conversation about this weekend when we're watching football. Like, oh, you know, Dallas is like America's team, but it's hard with football because there's only American teams and like no one would agree on American team. But I was kind of like, you could make an argument for the Yankees being like America's team because baseball is international. Mm-hmm. Yankees feels very American. They're both really good at times, really bad at times. I was like,
1: it's the pinstripes. Everyone recognizes the pinstripes.
2: And they sell Yankees hats in Japan and all over the world.
4: Right.
0: That's
4: it just like stands for
0: you
4: New York. I was like, let's go Yanks.
0: Yeah, that's a thing. It's very recognizable. And they are the most successful team in North American sports.
4: Yeah.
0: It's the Yankees and the Harlem Globetrotters. But the Harlem Globetrotters are playing a pretend basketball game against the Washington Generals. But I bring up sports because one of the things we're going to be talking about on the show this weekend. If you're in a tri-state area, you want to come to the taping. Fox News Saturday night, stack lineup. Sergeant Slaughter.
4: Hell yeah.
2: Oh, yeah.
0: He's going to be there to play Top Shelf or Top Rope, which is our game. Like, we ask him about people in the news, and we're like, do you want to buy him a drink or beat him up? He beats up most
4: usually.
0: Of them.
4: Yeah.
0: And he also, in the promos we film, like when he films a funny video of him choking out me or Max, he chokes you. Does he?
1: Yeah, no.
2: I have a picture of him choking me as well. Like,
0: but you know,
4: it's his love language.
0: But that saved you a lot of money on Craigslist. So we just have to roll with it, Jen. You blow off your steam whatever way you can. In this economy, sometimes you get choked by the guests in the promo.
1: Yeah,
2: I like
1: plan.
2: It.
0: So Sergeant Slaughter, Brian Kilmeade, Gianno Caldwell's back on the show from Parts Unknown. Jenny Fail is going to be there.
1: Yeah.
0: One of the things we're going to talk about, and this overlaps with sports, is this Giselle Tom Brady story. So Giselle's a book out. Is that what it is?
2: No, somebody wrote a biography about Tom Brady.
0: Oh, okay.
2: And in the book, we're learning all these things about what happened in their marriage and...
0: Fair. Because when I initially received this news, I thought Giselle had a book out. I'm like, well, as a supermodel, I know it's not a cookbook. So what is going on?
2: It's a picture book.
0: But apparently there are some stories about how astrology played a role in their marriage. Is that what you're telling me?
2: Yeah, apparently she looked up her horoscope one day and was just like, oh, no, we're not compatible anymore.
0: But Max, this is like 10 years into a marriage or something?
1: Yeah, you just can't be looking into the daily newspaper and just see what the horoscope is for that day and be like, you know what?
4: It says break up.
0: together, they have multiple kids. They're like 15 years into this. She decides it's not going to work out because of astrology. It reminds me of that old Adam Sandler, like, this is something you should have told me yesterday.
4: Seriously. I'm getting married this month. Do you think I should double
1: now
4: check
1: the
4: that?
1: Time.
4: Yeah.
1: Now
4: or should
1: time.
4: I wait till after?
1: Are you a water sign or?
4: Yes. Oh, no. Oh, no.
0: She's from Suffolk County. The water is Coors Light.
4: Yeah, and that's my sign.
2: Actually a plus.
0: It's a water sign. It's bong water.
1: That's the point is.
4: After like a certain salary number, you can't have a normal marriage, right? Like marriage is always hard, but there is a certain number of money that you're making where there has to be a point.
0: And she's richer than him.
4: Yeah.
0: She's the richest supermodel in the world. Now he's got 6 Super Bowl rings, Max.
1: Yeah.
0: A lot of endorsements.
1: Right.
0: He's got a halfway decent broadcasting deal.
1: Mm-hmm.
4: Yeah.
0: I do believe Fox is paying him more than me. No one believes
1: No.
0: I'm like, I think Tom Brady might have. Okay.
1: You're on 3 hours a day, though.
0: Yeah, what's up with this, Max?
1: Like, what is that?
0: I should have had a Jewish agent. I told you. This guy's on fire.
1: Why don't you bring me into the studio?
0: He just got me more money than Brady. I'm kidding. If you want to hang out with the lovely ladies, Jen, Leo, and Maxine. Tickets free at foxacrossamerica.com. We'll see you at the studio real soon. Good job, guys.

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1: I'm Jeff Hamlin. Durham police investigating after nearly 20 vehicles were broken into overnight at the La Quinta Inn and Suites in Durham. Authorities say that windows were shattered and personal belongings were scattered in the parking lot. Thousands of North Carolina Medicaid recipients could lose full health coverage starting today as new federal eligibility rules for non-citizens take effect. Health worker Kyra Deckening tells WREL.
2: I think it's important that those people get health care too because they're a part of our community and you know, they don't have any less needs just because of where they were born.
1: Apex town officials will consider a controversial flock camera ordinance this afternoon. The town has three options: keep flock, switch vendors, or get rid of the cameras. Flock makes automatic license plate readers, which Apex police have used for about a year. Jeff Hamlin, WPTF News.
3: This is SRN News. With SRN News, I'm Bob Agnew in Washington. The condition of Tennessee's only female death row inmate is unknown after yesterday's failed execution. Krista Pike was scheduled to be put to death on Wednesday by lethal injection. The procedure was unsuccessful even after it was applied two times. Her attorneys reported she was still breathing after receiving two doses of pentobarbital, now at a nearby hospital. The Fly Dubai pilot who safely landed a passenger jet after being stabbed in the cockpit is being called a hero today. Israeli officials say Captain Makadar is recovering at a hospital after his co-pilot reportedly stabbed him during a flight to Israel in an attempt to crash the jet carrying 174 people. A manhunt underway after somebody allegedly shot a Texas deputy and drove off in his vehicle. The Harris County deputy was injured on Wednesday responding to a family disturbance call at a home near Houston. This is SRN News.
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9: Rainy weekend ahead in your WPTF forecast. Overnight clear 65, 92, and sunny on your Friday. But by Saturday, 50-50 chance of showers, high 81. 90% chance of showers on Sunday, high 71. 30% chance of showers on Monday, high 74.
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0: is Fox Across America with Jimmy Fallon. If you're watching on Fox One, Fox Nation, any other streaming apps that carry us, you're probably saying to yourself, this radio host looks like he gets paid in Steak and Shake. That is not true. Although, if I wasn't in media, I would be a before model in an Ozempic ad. But joining us now is a man who might very well turn around my fortunes. He is the chief Steak and Shake chief Maha officer, which is a big damn deal. Michael Bowe's in the house, and the crowd goes wild.
1: What's Thanks up, for man? Having me.
0: No, it's a big deal.
1: Yeah.
0: We were chatting off the air. Okay, you do a lot of phenomenal work with Steak and Shake. I think first and foremost, the big change that we were told about is the tallow beef oil, correct?
1: Yeah.
0: So talk to me about this, because I am a believer. You know the Monkey song, I'm a Believer?
1: Yeah.
0: So when I heard about that, I wasn't anywhere near a Steak and Shake, but the first thing I bought were beef tallow potato chips.
1: Yeah.
0: Why do I like them better? I know that I like them better, but I don't know why. Why do I like them better? Beyond the health thing.
1: Yeah,
0: they taste better.
1: I'm a firm believer that the God-given ingredients taste better.
0: Is that what it is?
1: Yeah. It's not these like added chemicals and like the anti-foaming agents.
0: So you know what's interesting that you say that? Okay, it's like, you think about the Beatles. This is a weird one.
1: Yeah.
0: Okay? The Beatles hit such a height of success, and they were so abstract with like Sergeant Pepper and all that stuff. The Beatles were doing acid, guys. things had gotten so crazy profound, and they were like, what if we do this album where we strip it back down to what we started as, which is a rock and roll band, and the album that we know as Let It Be was supposed to be called Get Back, because they were just going to get back to their roots and record that way. And I don't doubt, in hearing you explain that to me, that if the Beatles truly believed the organic version of their music was the best version, that it has to be the case with most foods we eat, right?
1: Yep. Taste and I think health as well. So,
0: yeah.
1: I mean, again, like I can go into like the climate change stuff that went into where we're at today, but, you know, these are foods that we've been eating for centuries. I mean, going back to the Romans.
0: And to be clear, foods we've been eating for centuries and like civilization didn't end.
1: Yeah.
0: And, but that's the scam of, and I always say this, okay, on any policy, like if you take me to climate change, you know, 2 weeks ago, AI was going to kill us.
1: Yeah.
0: Anytime someone is telling you in a political forum, agree with us or we're all going to die.
1: Yeah.
0: That's emotional blackmail.
1: Yeah,
0: first
1: no doubt.
0: I don't need to know anything about the issue. If it's like, if you don't do it my way.
1: Yeah.
0: And what's funny is if you're in that racket, you know, I played this clip on Fox News Saturday night where Bernie Sanders was like, AI is going to kill us all.
1: Yeah.
0: I'm like, first of all, nobody wants technology advice from the guy whose VCR is flashing 12 o'clock. But I was like, you know, I can go back and show you a 2-year-old clip of him being like, climate change is going to, you know, there's so many, it's going to kill. That's the racket.
1: Yeah.
0: But you're actually trying to help us live by just making us eat healthier.
1: Exactly right.
0: But I love that at a corporate level, Steak and Shake got on board with this.
1: Yeah.
0: That's cool.
1: Yeah.
0: Let me ask you this. Knowing that to be the case, is the general consensus, because everyone I know eats Steak and Shake and thinks it's amazing.
1: Yeah.
0: Is the general consensus, the reaction to this has been positive from a non-health standpoint?
1: Yeah. So we're the fastest growing QSR in the country. So this quarter alone, we're up 16% for our same store sales. In our industry, if you're up 3%, that's
0: it's
1: a monster year. So it's funny how like people have tied this to Trump now.
0: Yeah,
1: it's like, you know, you're seeing articles on the backs of MAGA and like we embrace, you know, President Trump and patriotism, but this is, it's like we're just trying to like make our food queen. This shouldn't be a political issue.
0: No, it shouldn't matter, because there's certain things, I always say this. It's called a human point.
1: Yeah.
0: It is a human point to make the food cleaner.
1: Yeah.
0: Because you want to know the thing about the food? It doesn't know who you vote for in the midterms. That's no idea.
1: Same with your belly fat.
0: Thank you.
1: Yeah.
0: Talking to Michael Bowes, Steak and Shake Chief Maha Officer. But let me ask you this then, seeing as you're a Maha Officer.
1: Yeah.
0: Okay, I look around the Maha movement. I see people doing pull-ups in airports. Are you the guy in the jeans pulling an RFK Jr. doing one-arm push-ups in the airport?
1: You know, this was my former boss.
0: Yes, okay.
1: And he made me feel really insecure about my fitness.
0: Yeah.
1: You know, I'm 38, feel like I'm healthy. I can do like maybe 12 pull-ups on a good day.
0: Okay.
1: This guy pulls out like 21 in an airport in a suit.
0: Yeah.
1: So like my main Maha message is like, if I look at like that at 71 years old, like, I'm good.
0: Yeah. I agree 1,000%, but do you deduct points for working out in jeans? Because we've all been to the gym and seen a guy on the treadmill in like a pair of dress shoes. And you're like, no, this is not, you're not supposed to do that.
1: Yeah.
0: There is something, I guess, about being in the shape that Bobby Kennedy is in that allows you to just, you have dominion over whatever the heck you want to wear. You're the guy in shape.
1: Yeah, I think he's just like, it's almost like a joke to everyone. It's like, not only am I doing this at 71 years old, I'm going to do it while wearing jeans.
0: I love that. Let me ask you this. Are you, having him as your former boss, were you one of those guys carrying around sauerkraut everywhere that went?
1: No, I did not do the sauerkraut. Now, I'm a big like carnivore guy. I eat ground beef pretty regularly, but no, I was not carrying around the sauerkraut. I know the guy who does. I wasn't him.
0: But I love that. Like, okay, so if you're the president, you have a guy who carries the nuclear football.
1: Yeah.
0: If you're Bobby Kennedy, you have a guy who carries the nuclear sauerkraut. Is that how it works?
1: And this isn't like off-the-shelf sauerkraut. I think he's getting from like some secret Amish farm. And
0: really?
1: It's pretty legit.
0: I love this. The idea that we could make a Narcos reboot about people importing sauerkraut. I love this. One of my favorite conversations ever. So let me ask you this. There's a conversation that has been started about our health and about, you know, the cleanliness or non-cleanliness of the food we've been eating all these years. And as someone in my position who has no appreciation for, you know, the extremes of this, I read things about red dye and everything and realize we could be doing better. How much of the guidance that we've been following in the last 50 years was aimed at improving health, and how much was aimed at appeasing the market or, you know, whoever the heck was influencing the decision making?
1: I was a private sector guy. I never thought in a million years I'd work in D.C. So when I came in, I had a interest in nutrition and worked on the dietary guidelines. I thought ignorantly that the dietary guidelines were just people trying to write what's best for health.
0: Uh-huh.
1: What I came to find out was, you know, the career officials like, well, cows fart. You don't want to recommend red meat. And, you know, it's just all these like social issues that came into it, of like affordability all these issues. And essentially it's like baseline. Their model, the Democratic side, was poor people can't afford beef, so let's just recommend bread and say it's healthy, which is crazy.
0: No!
1: Yeah.
0: Oh, you're killing me, man.
1: I know, it's crazy.
0: Talking to Michael Bose, Steak and Shake Chief Maha Officer. So in theory, right, because when you hear that there's a social justice component to something, again, back to what we were saying earlier about how it's a human point. The food doesn't know who you voted
1: for. Yeah.
0: Okay. If your price point at the grocery store keeps you rooted in Funyuns, okay, but the Funyuns still don't get eaten, like, well, because you're in this tax bracket, I'll treat you okay. So that's why I think this is so crazy.
1: Well, you know, and then people took that advice. I remember my parents getting like, I can't believe it's not butter, and thinking out there. Yeah, I mean, it's like, it's just wild. And what we point to is like, we've been eating, you know, my grandparents ate burgers and fries, and they were, you know, there's no obesity, and, you know, something happened when all these chemicals came in, and it's the ultimate gaslighting of like, well, it's not all the stuff that we introduced in the 90s where the obesity exploded.
0: Couldn't possibly be.
1: Yeah, not that.
0: So it's, all right, help me out here. Because I once went, you know, I got obsessed probably late 90s, like post high school.
1: Yeah.
0: I don't mean to, you know, pistol whip you with my academic prosperity, but I did go to community college.
1: Okay.
0: And I went on like the fat-free diet, where I was just eating fat-free foods.
1: Yeah.
0: But I was gaining weight.
1: Yeah. Probably because, felt like, yeah, felt horrible too.
0: Yeah, it was terrible.
1: Yeah, yeah.
0: Because it was just mimicking naturally occurring fat.
1: Yeah.
0: And some of that fat was probably good for me, but not the fat-free pretend stuff.
1: Yeah. No, and cholesterol, you actually need it for testosterone, which is... You know, my opinion is like the healthiest hormone that men can have. And so, yeah, it wrecked our systems. I think the body recognizes what is like pure, natural, and that's how it knows what to digest.
0: How about Donald Trump once said, I've never seen anybody skinny drinking Diet Coke. Yeah. It's only funny to me because he drinks a lot of Diet Coke anyway.
1: He's an anomaly. I don't know what.
0: It is a weird thing because he likes, you know, his fast food. He keeps odd hours.
1: Kenny's like, he'll call me at all hours of the night.
0: Everyone says that. They're like at 2 in the morning, 5 in the morning. That's why it's always funny, because they were talking about, like, you know, we need a new White House press secretary because Caroline Leavitt left. And she's a great friend of the show. Shout out to Caroline. She's probably listening right now. I mean, she probably makes the babies listen. She wants to grow up the right way. And, you know, they're talking about who's the press secretary going to be. I'm like, he is the press secretary.
1: That's
0: the thing. That's probably, in all honesty, why she had to leave.
1: Yeah.
0: Okay. She has kids. She's going to wake up at 2 in the morning without him calling.
1: Yeah.
0: And he keeps calling. But again, are there people, you know, I've heard the term like super agers, but what it really speaks to is, I bet you, based on our own genetic compositions and hereditary things, that some of us are just apt to behave certain ways better than others.
1: Yeah. No, and actually there's a gene that allows people to operate better off little sleep, and there's no doubt in my mind that Donald Trump has that.
0: That is amazing.
1: Yeah.
0: Two most fascinating sets of genes, Trump's and RFK's workout attire.
1: Yeah.
0: There we are. We're talking to Michael Bose. So give me one more since I have you here. We also seem to have transitioned out of the body positivity movement, which I do believe is a good thing, because you were championing a lifestyle that was actually, you know, putting people in great harm's way when it comes to health complications. Yeah. Now we're going the other way, where a lot of things, GLP-1s, peptides have jumped in and stuff like that. I don't take anything, as you can see. I mean, they're chasing me with a needle in the wardrobe department right now, but I'm out here just doing it my own way.
1: Yeah.
0: In your opinion, as someone who's sitting here explaining how we didn't know enough about what was going into our foods, is it possible that we don't know enough about what's going into our drugs right now? I don't have the answer, and I don't want you to get jumped by a lobbyist outside the place, but is it possible? I don't know the answer.
1: Yeah, I mean, look, there's a lot of misinformation on the peptide side, and that's more so like Biden really screwed up the regulatory path to allow China to like infiltrate our market with research-only peptides. But the most interesting piece to me on the body positivity movement, if everyone wants to know like how much big pharma controls our media, the body positivity ended with the GLP-1s.
0: Yeah.
1: And it's like, oh, all of a sudden, like Victoria's Secret's back. And like, oh, it's good to be skinny. So that was like my light bulb moment of how much they control.
0: Yeah, because you see it in motion.
1: Yeah.
0: And you go, oh, I get it now. Because there was a time there where I had a shot at being a Victoria's Secret's model. Now I can't even go back to looking at the calendar because it's not coming, the catalog. It's not right. But all of this stuff like really opens our eyes. Is there a place I can send them to read more? Is there some place I should send them? You're on Twitter. If you just go at Steak and Shake.
1: Yeah, Steak and Shake. Our Steak and Shake X account is pretty fascinating. I think just overall, like realfood.gov, Joe Gebbia actually designed that.
0: Yes.
1: And so, yeah, there's a lot of great resources on the government, too.
0: Yeah, give me a second on that, because they just combined 29,000 websites into one America .gov. That's crazy to me.
1: Yeah, absolutely.
0: But that's where we are in technological advances right now.
1: Yeah.
0: That blows my mind.
1: Yeah.
0: Because I was in the infancy stages of computing.
1: Yeah.
0: like I grew up playing the OG video games.
1: Yeah.
0: The graphics,
1: Doom and yeah.
0: We didn't have these graphics.
1: Yeah.
0: Like now, you're playing Madden and you're setting hot dog prices.
1: Yeah.
0: It's actually almost too involved.
1: Yeah.
0: But I bring us to this point because one of the places where our two worlds collide. Okay, you're trying to create healthier ingredients, and we love that. Okay, and we do have, I think a lot of people would argue, maybe the fattest country in the world.
1: Yeah.
0: But my former colleague, Pete Hegseth, who runs, you know, the Department of War, has been pretty open about the fact that the future of war, in a lot of ways, is going to be drone technology.
1: Yeah.
0: Which means all of those fat little kids like me, who spend 20 hours a day playing video games, might actually be what wins the next war.
1: Yeah.
0: So maybe you got to put the bad stuff back in the Steak and Shake.
1: Yeah, I got two young kids, and a study's came out that screwed me. It actually showed like people that play video games had a higher IQ, and like they've shown that like surgeons with robotics are better at it if they play video games.
0: I mean, now to be clear, that's research was funded by the University of Grand Theft Auto. But, no, I'm not kidding, but you're probably right.
1: Yeah, it could have been, but
0: it is fascinating stuff. And seriously, thanks for giving us a minute on this. I love all of it, but I'm still not taking your advice to go on a diet. I'm kidding. Thanks, Michael.
1: Thanks for having me.
0: My man.
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0: on Fox Across America with Jimmy Fallon doing the damn thing on a Thursday. Tomorrow, you got a double Danny. Daniel Turner coming by. Danny Polishuk going to be here. We will, of course, it's Friday. If you've been listening to our show on Fridays, God love you, because we take it right off the rails. This dates back to when this show started, March 9th of 2020. I used to have my wife and kid on every Friday. Jenny would come on, do like an hour. Lincoln would come on and talk. He was like, I don't know, Lincoln is 17 right now, so he was 10 years old. And come do an hour and talk, right? It's a lot of fun. And, you know, I'm just trying to give you a real experience. That's the thing, man. I got to meet a lot of you people on the road. And you know what you, it's the worst. The thing that really breaks my heart. You know how they say, like, don't meet your heroes. Okay, I'm obviously not your hero unless you're copying my sandwich order when I eat a hero. That I understand. Okay, but the point is, I hate, you know, reading that someone, is completely different in person than they are on TV and blah, blah, blah. Like, I read about Johnny Carson a lot. To be like, Johnny Carson was very aloof and he didn't want to talk to you. It was nothing like the guy. He was socially shy. We had Mark Malkoff on, who is the preeminent authority on Johnny Carson. But the truth is, Johnny Carson in public is a lot like guys at Jerry Seinfeld's level. They're so used to people like handing them a script or pitching them a business deal because they know they're well off that they just get the hell out of there as quickly as they can. It's not a true representation of who they are. It's more of a defense mechanism because of what they've become, you know? And the one thing you'll notice about me, everybody who meets me says the same thing, and it's my favorite thing in the world, is they're like, I really feel like I know you when I listen to you every day. And then I meet you and you're like exactly the same. And I'm like, because I am. You cannot fake this level of mediocrity. And because I am a touring comedian, we'll be in Richmond, Virginia at the Dominion Energy Center this Saturday night. Next week, we're down at the Capitol Theater in Clearwater. That's a big damn deal. Two sold out shows. You got literally less than 10 tickets to buy. Following week, Colorado Springs, Colorado, Pikes Peak Event Center. That matters. And then October 24th, out in Santa Rosa, California, the Luther Burbank Center for the Performing Arts, which is way too classy for my act. Let's be honest. You can go to any of those shows. You can get tickets, foxcrossamerica.com. And anywhere else you want to see me, Grand Junction, Indianapolis, Oklahoma City, Concord, New Hampshire. They've all been selling out. It turns out I had a really brilliant idea by naming my tour Taylor Swift Live.
1: You are so dumb. You are really dumb. For real.
0: It's not true. But we're having a great time on the road. And one of the reasons we're having a great time is everybody that populates this show. You maniacs who call in, people who watch me on the weekends, and the people, of course, who humor Friday episodes where I just bring on my friends and my family and steer it off the rails. The reason I'm doing that is it's almost like a Radio Regents exam. We're sort of reacting to the news of the day, but we're mostly trying to make sense of what just happened. And what I came to realize when I launched this show is that the people that are campaigning for our attention, meaning the politicians, a lot of the news networks, they're all kind of circus clowns. Like, I used to think, for real, like, oh, Congress people, they must be really smart and super educated. I know, but I had no idea. Okay, now I'm sitting here. I'm watching all these dopey AOC clips with the free college. AOC is now against the Cornell rape story, which is absurd on its face. If you read any of the documentation, but it's quickly becoming a Brett Kavanaugh situation where each side is taking a position. The facts of the case are oblivious. Everybody's dealing in absolute certainty. Okay, like if you think of it, you know, Brett Kavanaugh, they wanted to deny him a seat on the Supreme Court, despite the fact that his accuser didn't know where it happened or when it happened because it was 35 years ago. We didn't know whose house it was. We had no corroborating evidence. We didn't have a single witness who was willing to go on record. And we had never heard this story until he was at the precipice of being confirmed to the Supreme Court. And Christine Blasey Ford, the woman accusing him, just so happened to be a woman who trained people on how to beat lie detector tests.
2: What in the wide, wide world of sports is going on here?
0: But people dug in their heels and they were like, nope, he did it. Screw you. And we're doing that again in Cornell, despite the preponderance of evidence, which is why I think the world is ridiculous. And we will be back to mock the whole frickin' thing again tomorrow.
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7: Breaking news this hour at Town Hall. I'm Bob Agnew in Washington. New details are emerging about the Fly Dubai flight and attempt by a terrorist to crash that plane in Israel.
8: The U.S. State Department confirming four Americans were on board when the co-pilot attacked the captain in an attempt to take down the plane. The quick-thinking pilot, who was stabbed and bleeding, still able to click open the door. Then a hero passenger, an Israeli man who's a plumber, risking his life to intervene and taking control of the yoke after seeing how it's done on TV. Then two off-duty pilots who were on board were able to safely land the plane. Israeli Prime Minister Benjamin Netanyahu giving this man a huge hug at the airport and meeting with the other passengers who ran to help. Laura Winters reporting.
7: Israel has temporarily suspended all Fly Dubai flights in and out of the country. Tennessee officials last night were unable to successfully carry out the execution of Chrissa Pike.
9: Pike was slated to be the first woman executed in Tennessee in the last 200 years when the Supreme Court ruled earlier Wednesday that her execution could proceed. According to media witnesses, authorities appeared to give Pike two doses of phenobarbital, and she was still awake and snoring more than 40 minutes after the last dose. At 8:53 p.m. local time, media witnesses were escorted out of the area. Pike was then taken to a hospital where she was receiving medical care. John Scott reporting.
7: Little less activity on Capitol Hill. Congress is on break until after the midterm elections. Here's correspondent Tammy Trujillo.
10: The Senate wrapped up its work late Wednesday while members of the House left early. So now lawmakers in both chambers are on recess until after the November elections. Senate Minority Leader Chuck Schumer of New York is predicting a Democratic victory in November and told Politico that he plans to spend the next 5 weeks fundraising. Senate Majority Leader John Thune of South Dakota, however, remains hopeful that Republicans will be able to hang on to their narrow majority. I'm Tammy Trujillo.
7: More of these stories at townhall.com.
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7: The Justice Department is announcing the arrests of 10 people accused of voter fraud in Minnesota. Here's correspondent Mark Mayfield.
15: Attorney General Todd Blanche says the charges involve illegal voting in 2022, 2024, and the primary elections earlier this year. Blanche said the defendants that have been charged include foreign nationals from Brazil, Ghana, and Liberia. Blanche said they made false claims that they were citizens. I'm Mark Mayfield.
7: San Diego is facing a new lawsuit now over its network of automated license plate reading cameras. More details in this story from John Fink.
16: The suit challenges the more than 500 cameras used by the San Diego Police Department, arguing they track drivers and violate privacy rights under the California Constitution. Supporters of the cameras say they help solve crimes, while critics say they create a citywide tracking system. The lawsuit also points to cases where license plate reader data allegedly contributed to wrongful arrests. I'm John Fink.
7: You'll find breaking news and analysis at townhall.com. Did a coach push a college athlete too far? Arizona State University hockey coach Greg Powers now on paid administrative leave.
17: The school announced the move this morning and comes following an incident regarding an August workout that left player Matthew Mayich in a coma. The university has since released a report of their findings of what happened. However, that's been disputed by several anonymous players on the team. ASU says assistant coach Mike Corbett will take over as head coach in the meantime. It's been reported that Mayich is not expected to fully recover. In Phoenix, I'm Matt Mattinson.
7: Nike is releasing its new Caitlin Clark signature shoe. The Caitlin 1 will be available starting today on Nike.com at select retailers and will come in Caitlin Blue and Warning Code Yellow. Nike says the shoes are, in its words, built for the speed, range, and unpredictability of Clark's game. You'll find more on these stories at townhall.com. From Washington, I'm Bob Agnew.
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18: And good afternoon. It is 87 degrees at 3:05. Thank you for joining us here today. Charles Hanley across the partition producing today's program. We have Kyle Nesheim in the Johnson Hyundai Traffic Center, and he will have traffic on the 8th. Got a lot coming up for you here today. Coming up at 3:10, we'll be joined by Courtney Wheeler from Raleigh Wide Open. That officially gets underway today. If you love music in downtown Raleigh, and what is supposed to be fall weather, although it's not going to feel like the fall, this is the event for you. We'll tell you about that with Raleigh Wide Open's Courtney Wheeler coming up at 3:10. And at 3:20, we'll be joined by Michael Bitzer from Catawba College, longtime political science professor. We're going to discuss the latest numbers in the Senate race from Catawba College between Michael Whatley and Roy Cooper. He'll join us coming up here a little bit later on. Right now, it is 3:06. Thank you for joining us here on this Thursday afternoon and time for a look at local headlines. Republican U.S. Senate candidate Michael Whatley picked up a big endorsement from the U.S. Chamber of Commerce on Wednesday as he laid out his plan to grow North Carolina's economy and defended his approach to tariffs. Meanwhile, Chamber spokesperson Courtney Feltz tells CBS 17,
19: "We're paying 100% more for fertilizer than we did a year or so ago. These things have got to stop."
18: Whatley did not point to a specific tariff he would oppose, but said tariffs can help North Carolina companies, small businesses, and farmers. Ceremonial keg tapping and stein hoisting competitions, part of the festivities at the 12th annual Triangle Oktoberfest in Cary, starting tomorrow. Director of the festival, Craig Doerr, tells WPTF News it's where stein hosting champions are made.
20: We've had attendees from our event qualify for the state championships in Charlotte, which is like the following, maybe 2 weeks later. Our men and women have won the state championship multiple years. Well, this year, the state champion gets to go on ESPN Ocho and battle for the national championship.
18: The Family Fun Weekend starts tomorrow afternoon at 5 o'clock at the Coco Booth Amphitheater in Cary. They will host all the fun and celebrations, and it's all for charity. Meanwhile, thousands of North Carolina Medicaid recipients could lose full health coverage starting today as new federal eligibility standards for non-citizens take effect. Raleigh resident Mason Mills tells WREL his aunt is a refugee that has relied on Medicaid.
1: If it wasn't for them having Medicaid, you know, who knows how the help might, or who knows how the situation would have played out.
18: For those impacted, that could mean losing Medicaid coverage for regular doctor visits, prescriptions, dental care, and mental health treatment. Looking at other news here on this Thursday afternoon, starting today, North Carolina transitions to an all-electronic vehicle registration system, eliminating physical license plate stickers and automatically mailed paper registration cards. But Department of Motor Vehicle spokesperson Marty Homan tells WPTF News, if you really want paper,
21: at the end of a renewal transaction, you will be given the opportunity to have a PDF of the registration emailed to you, which you can then print yourself, or you can even order it online.
18: Right now, 3:08, time for a look at traffic. From the Johnson Hyundai Traffic Center, here's Kyle Nashine.
22: Good afternoon. Looking at stop-and-go conditions around the airport exits of 40 eastbound. Got an accident about a mile past Aviation Parkway. At least the left lane is blocked. A 20-minute delay stretching all the way back towards the 540 interchange. Make sure you give first responders enough room to operate. Got some residual westbound delays of at least 5 minutes from Wade Avenue heading towards Aviation Parkway. 540 and 440 going at the post. Speed limit, no slowdowns on 885 in either direction, and also seen no delays heading towards Apex on US 1 South. 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That's the latest for the Johnson Hyundai Traffic Center.
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18: Raleigh Wide Open, a music festival that takes place presented by PNC Bank, and it's back starting today and it will continue on through Saturday. And joining us now to discuss exactly what to expect is Courtney Wheeler from Raleigh Wide Open. Courtney, how are you?
30: I'm doing great. How are you today, Jeff?
18: I'm fine. So this is really a remarkable event because it blends all types of music here, and there was a kickoff celebration today, right?
30: Yeah, it's actually happening tonight at the corner at NC State Centennial Campus, so it's not too late to come be a part of it.
18: Yeah. Now, this started last year. What was the feedback like last year?
30: The feedback was overwhelmingly positive, given we are back doing it again. Yeah, above and beyond. People were so excited. They enjoyed the lineup. They enjoyed everything about it, and I think they really enjoyed that it's free.
18: That's the main thing, and it takes place in downtown Raleigh. Now, when people venture into downtown Raleigh, if they can't make it to the Centennial campus tonight, what can they expect to see tomorrow and Saturday?
30: Oh, so much fun stuff. So the festival takes place on Fayetteville Street, as you said, from the Lenore Block down to the Capitol. So the street, Fayetteville Street, will be closed along that route, and there'll be stages on Martin Street, Davy Street. There's the one at City Plaza, which is down there where the Acorn is, near the Marriott. And then, of course, at the other end near the Capitol is our fourth stage. So the music starts tomorrow at 3 p.m. and goes until 11 o'clock. And then on Saturday, it's from noon to 11.
18: So obviously a lot of performers. Is there a focus on having local performers included in this?
30: Oh, definitely. There are some locals, lots and lots of North Carolina acts represented on the bill. And then, of course, we have some international acts this year, and we're really excited about those kinds of partnerships, too, so we can really show the full, you know, traditional music is it's a big umbrella.
18: Absolutely. Is there one type of music that is the focus of this event?
30: No, there's not. It's the Wide Open Music Festival, and we're calling it that very intentionally.
18: Because it is wide open.
30: Because it is wide open. It's not wide open bluegrass. It's not wide open country. It's not wide open rock and roll. It's wide open, really wide open.
18: Yeah. And is there a lot of room for folks to basically set up and do what they want to do and enjoy this music however the way they want it?
30: Exactly. So it's a festival, so bring your chair. We will have some seating down near the stage for folks with mobility issues. So if you're if you have a wheelchair, scooter, walker, and you can't, be carrying around a festival chair, we have seating for you. But bring your chair. If you play an instrument, bring your instrument. We'll have a jam tent with opportunities to jam. We have our Pinecone has a wonderful jam.

0: some fantastic music themed things you can find, earrings, you know, all kinds of people really lean into the music. And we love it.
1: I was about to ask what type of art vendors are featured at this event, because that's something else that's a prominent piece of it.
0: For sure. Potters, jewelry artists, you know, all sorts of anything you can think of. And we also love partnering with local businesses like Raleigh Denim will be there. They partnered with us to create a bandana, a specific Raleigh Wide Open bandana, hat and tote bag. And they're, you know, we love supporting our local businesses. And then, of course, lots of amazing food vendors. So come hungry. And, of course, make sure you have Safe Ride planned. But we have lots of opportunities to have a beverage while you're here at the festival as well. And we have, if you bring your Pinecone refillable water bottle or buy one from us, we have awesome merch. I mean, really awesome merch. I don't know if you've seen the squirrel holding the banjo.
1: I do. I'm looking at it right now. Yes.
0: Is it not? The merch is amazing. So visit the merch tent. It'll be near City Plaza. You can get a water bottle. We're going to have a hydration station. So we want people to stay hydrated and make sure they have lots and lots of fun and do lots of dancing and, you know.
1: Yeah. And the banjo being held in the squirrel's right hand, as a matter of fact, is... It says all that, or right paw, I guess is the correct terminology.
0: Right.
1: But regardless, you can check that out for yourself when you show up tonight to the Centennial Center over at NC State. They have multiple sets of music on an outdoor stage, all the things that we just mentioned here. And then, of course, downtown Raleigh will come to life tomorrow for the first of two big days for Raleigh Wide Open. Courtney, it's great having you on the program for the first time. Courtney Wheeler from Raleigh Wide Open. Have a wonderful weekend. I know you're looking forward to it. Going to be a little warmer than anticipated, but no, it's going to be a lot of fun. Thanks for joining us today. We appreciate it. Absolutely.
0: Thank you. And I should just mention RaleighWideOpen.com is where you can go find all the details.
1: Absolutely. 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Thank you, Courtney. Take care.
0: Thank you.
1: It is 3:17. Coming up, we'll talk to Dr. Michael Bitzer from Catawba College to discuss the latest poll from that facility and exactly what they're seeing right now regarding Roy Cooper and Michael Whatley and their Senate race. Right now, 3:18. Time for a look at traffic from the Johnson Hyundai Traffic Center. Here's Kyle Nashine.
2: Still looking at this delay over on 40 eastbound, just past Aviation Parkway, approaching North Harrison Avenue. A left lane, it looks like, has just reopened, but you're still going at an extra 15 to 20 minutes, starting all the way at the 540 interchange. Delays over on 540. We're looking at about a 2 to 3 minute ride. This is running the Creedmoor Road exit. No slowdowns on 440, but you are seeing some delays on outbound Wade Avenue heading towards I-40 and about 5 minutes to your commute starting at Blue Ridge Road. Over in Cary, no delays on US 1 south from I-40 all the way down towards East William Street. Still got some road work going on East William Street heading towards Apex and Apex Peakway at about 5 minutes to your commute. No delays in Johnston County on 40 east all the way down towards Benson and I-95. And if you're heading towards Zeblin, 64 eastbound going at the posted speed limit all the way towards the 264 split. That's the latest from the Johnson Hyundai Traffic Center.
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3: A new Catawba College YouGov survey is out looking at not only the race between Roy Cooper and Michael Whatley for the U.S. Senate, but also how President Trump's presence is impacting the race. The race from Catawba, the poll rather, from Catawba College. And joining us now, it is political science professor Dr. Michael Bitzer. Doctor, how are you?
4: I'm doing well, sir. How are you?
3: I'm fine. So, first of all, the results of this latest poll from Catawba College?
4: Yeah, we looked at the approval, disapproval of President Trump. That's really driving a lot of the dynamics of this midterm election. And we found that actually he has slipped somewhat from our last poll. He's currently sitting at 41% approval and 55% disapproval. And that's the lowest that we have recorded since we've been doing these polls in terms of approval, and the highest disapproval of his ratings.
3: So this is a correlation now between the Senate race and Donald Trump's unpopularity.
4: I think so. I think when we broke down the dynamics of if you disapproved of the president, what was your voting intent for U.S. Senate? Among those that disapproved of the president, 72% of them were voting or saying they were intending to vote for Roy Cooper. Only 7% were intending to vote for Michael Whatley. Of those who approved, 71% for Whatley, 17% for Cooper. So it's an interesting dichotomy, but you have to take into account there are more who disapprove of the president, and therefore that's where that substantial lead for Roy Cooper is coming from.
3: Looking away from this poll for a moment, Donald Trump over the last month of September was campaigning in Alabama, Tennessee, and Oklahoma. Pretty red states, about as blood red as you can get. What does that say about his national stature as a whole that he was not in, say, Texas or Maine?
4: Yeah, that really is a head scratcher for those of us that watch and study elections. You know, he's going into very friendly territory, so he's going to get, you know, a warm reception from folks in those states. But they don't need, you know, the Republicans don't need to worry about those particular states. They need to worry about a state like Texas, like North Carolina, like Georgia, Maine, Michigan. I mean, there's a whole host of states, Ohio, Alaska, even if you want to travel that far, I guess, that are really kind of in play at this point. Granted, we're a month out from the election, but when so many Republican-held seats are in danger, or, you know, they're trying to pick up one or two seats, but they just can't seem to cross that threshold, the president, you know, not traveling to those states probably indicates he may be more of a drag on the ticket than necessarily providing what we would call presidential coattails to lift up the Republican candidates.
3: You also, in this poll, looked at how North Carolinians viewed the control of Congress, and what did it find?
4: Yeah, in terms of thinking about who is ultimately going to win control of Congress, we asked four different scenarios of North Carolinians. And in general, they're pretty divided between complete control by either party. Overall, 32% said Republicans will control both the House and the Senate. And that's really buoyed by 60% of Republicans saying, my party's going to continue to control both chambers of Congress. At 28%, Democrats will control both the House and the Senate. And it wasn't quite as strong as we saw with Republicans among Democrats on that one, only 46%. The other remaining percentage is the most likely one. Democrats will control the House and Republicans will control the Senate. About a quarter of North Carolinians think that that scenario may play out. We'll have to, you know, kind of watch and see as we progress towards November 3rd. But we've been kind of watching this. Let's let the voters kind of predict what the control outcome may be after November for Congress. And it's pretty well split amongst all different scenarios.
3: Yeah. The national polls have kind of indicated that more people believe that Senate will eventually be controlled by Democrats, or at least after the midterms. That steadily has shifted in Democrats' favor based on various polls that I've seen. Also, you took a look at Governor Josh Stein's approval ratings, and what do you find there?
4: Yeah, he continues to have a really strong approval rating. This one was at 59% approval. And what really, you know, stood out to me was that 48% of Republicans approve of Josh Stein. He's got solid Democratic support, and independents, 57% of them approve of him. So this is in this day and age of deep partisan divide, to have the chief executive, a Democrat, really kind of garnering the kind of support from the opposition. This is something that a lot of us are kind of looking at and saying, this may be something new that we haven't seen in quite some time.
3: Exactly. And it's interesting. And also, you have a report about the race between Anita Earls and Sarah Stevens. People can look this up for themselves by going to Catawba.edu, the latest Catawba College YouGov survey that Michael Bitzer and his staff wound up compiling. Michael Bitzer from Catawba College. Doctor, thank you so much for making time for us once again. You're very generous with your time. Thanks so much for joining us today.
4: Always my pleasure. Good to be with you.
3: Good to be with you. Right now, 3:27. Coming up, we'll have a look at statewide news from the North Carolina News Network. Right now, a check on traffic from the Johnson Hyundai Traffic Center. Here's Kyle Nashon.
5: Got some good news around the airport exit. That incident in the median that had the left lane blocked has been cleared. All lanes are now open. Still looking at about a 10-minute delay from 540 headed towards North Harrison Avenue, and some residual westbound delays from Wade Avenue heading towards Aviation Parkway at about 3 to 5 minutes to your ride. 540 and 440 going at the posted speed limit. 540, we're starting to see some slowdowns now of at least 5 minutes starting at Glenwood Avenue as you're approaching Six Forks Road. Over in Durham, 885, it's that time of the afternoon, barely getting above 35 miles an hour. Whether you're heading north towards the Durham Freeway in downtown Durham, or you're heading south towards I-40. Got a little bit of slowdown on 40 eastbound into Durham exits, a 5-minute delay from 751 as you're approaching South Miami Boulevard. 440 US 1 South, we're looking at no delays from I-40 all the way down towards East William Street. And we're seeing a little bit of slowdown. This has got some road work going on East William Street, leaving Holly Springs, heading towards Apex at about 5 minutes to your ride. Once you reach the Apex Peakway intersection, you're back up to the posted speed limit. Also, some slowdowns on US 401 South Fayetteville Road. This is leaving Garner, heading towards Fuquay Verena, adding about 8 minutes to your commute. Once you reach 1010 Road, you're back up to the posted speed limit. That's the latest from the Johnson Hyundai Traffic Center.
3: For tonight, clear skies and a low of 65, and then on Friday, mostly sunny with a high of 92. It will be clear on Friday night with a low of 69. A chance of showers on Saturday. In fact, the Charlotte 49ers football game, they had homecoming scheduled, and granted this is in the southwest part of the state, but they had homecoming scheduled for Saturday and still do, but they've moved the kickoff time now to 11 o'clock on Saturday morning. It was set for 3:30 on Saturday morning. That's what the Charlotte 49ers in their game against Memphis. But chance of rain, at least here in central North Carolina, partly sunny skies expected nonetheless on Saturday with a high of 81. Right now it's 87. 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
6: CN News, I'm Yvette Johnson. President Donald Trump said Iran may be linked to the Fly Dubai co-pilot who tried to crash an Israel-bound plane. The president was asked Thursday by reporters at the White House whether he had been briefed about any links between the pilot behind the attack and Tehran. A plumber, a dentist, and others are being hailed as heroes after a dramatic incident on a flight from Dubai to Tel Aviv. The co-pilot attacked the captain, causing chaos as the plane plunged. Republican U.S. Senate candidate Michael Whatley picked up a big endorsement from the U.S. Chamber of Commerce Wednesday as he laid out his plan to grow North Carolina's economy and defend his approach to tariffs. At a news conference to introduce his economic plan, Whatley said this about tariffs.
7: I will always fight for a North Carolina first trade policy, right? And there are clearly tariffs that are going to help North Carolina manufacturers. There are clearly tariffs that are going to hurt in terms of input costs that are there.
6: Whatley did not point to a specific tariff he would oppose, but said tariffs can help North Carolina companies, small businesses, and farmers. The Linville Central Rescue Squad went to Elk River Falls to search for a woman who has been missing since Helene. Officials said the search for Kim Ashby was a way for rescuers to mark the two-year anniversary of Helene. Kyle Kitchen tells Spectrum News One.
8: If we're not lucky today, then we'll come back next year and we'll do it again. And we'll have an entire year to plan for that, and we'll to get ready. What did we do well? What can we do different next time?
6: The squad ran calls for 44 hours straight, all during and in the immediate aftermath of the storm. Tennessee officials haven't yet explained what went wrong during the failed execution of Krista Pike, which was called off after she was given an initial and a backup dose of the drug meant to kill her. Pike's condition was unclear Thursday. She could be heard snoring loudly in the execution chamber Wednesday night, more than an hour after the execution process began. 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Asheville City Schools has joined more than 2,000 school districts in a nationwide lawsuit against social media companies, alleging platforms including TikTok, Instagram, Facebook, Snapchat, and YouTube were designed to keep young people online and contributed to a student mental health crisis. Asheville City Schools Board Vice Chair Rebecca Strimer tells WLOS.
9: More than ever, kids are struggling to pay attention. Attention spans seem shorter than they've ever been.
6: State officials nationwide are focusing on rising gas and diesel prices tied to the war in Iran. They're offering gas tax holidays and other measures to ease costs as affordability remains a top voter concern in the critical midterm elections. Lawmakers in Ohio passed a 90-day state gas tax holiday with broad bipartisan support on Wednesday. Ohio is among about one-third of states that have implemented some form of fuel tax relief. Supermodel Naomi Campbell has won a legal challenge to overturn a five-year ban on being a charity trustee in England and Wales. A three-person tribunal ruled Thursday that Campbell had been deceived by Bianca Helmich, a fellow trustee in the poverty charity Fashion for Relief. 2 years ago, the Charity Commission, which registers and regulates charities in England and Wales, found multiple instances of misconduct and or mismanagement at the charity. The 12th annual Triangle Oktoberfest is taking place this weekend in Kerry. The three-day event starts on Friday at Coca Booth Amphitheatre, and the director of the festival, Craig Dare, says it draws some high profilers.
10: We're going to have the mayor of Kerry and the mayor of Apex there. We'll have our district governor for the Rotary District, which is the very large area from Greensboro all the way to Greenville down to Fayetteville. Our named charity partner, Neighbor Up, will be there.
6: Yvette Johnson, NCN News.
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12: 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Hall in the end zone. 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
19: It was on this day in 1961 that Roger Maris hit his 61st home run of the season that broke Babe Ruth's single-season record of 60. The famous home run ball was caught by 19-year-old Brooklyn truck driver Sal Durante in the right field stands. And that's how it ended. And, of course, that record stood in the American League until 1998. And that's when, of course, it stood Major League Baseball. Two players from the National League wound up surpassing that. Roger Maris, though, that pursuit and the scrutiny that he got from it wound up taking, in many respects, years off his life. He became a chain smoker and still, to this day, is not in the Baseball Hall of Fame. As he basically had that kind of lead to an end of his career, because it was, and Hank Aaron had to go through something that was 10 times worse, but it wasn't easy for Roger Maris, too, to break the record of an icon. But it happened on this day back in 1961, some 65 years ago. Right now, 3:38, time for a look at traffic from the Johnson Hyundai Traffic Center. Here is Kyle Nashheim.
5: Some slowdowns around the triangle, delays on 40 eastbound, earlier accident still causing about a 5 to 7 minute slowdown from 540 heading towards Wade Avenue. In South Raleigh, got a little bit of slowdown approaching Lake Wheeler Road at about 3 to 4 minutes to your ride starting at US 1. 440 going at the posted speed limit, but 540 we're looking at about a 5 minute delay eastbound from Glenwood Avenue all the way towards Six Forks Road. Over in Cary, headed towards Apex, a 5 minute delay. This is starting at Cary Parkway all the way down towards 1010 Road, headed over towards the Bull City. 885 is that time of the afternoon, barely getting above 30 miles an hour in both directions. A little bit of slowdown on 40 East heading towards RDU. We're looking at about a 5 minute delay starting at 751. If you're heading towards Orange County, 40 West, we're looking at about a 5 minute delay starting at Highway 86 all the way into the New Hope Church Road exit. 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That's the latest from the Johnson Hyundai Traffic Center.
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21: Soft on crime, career politician Roy Cooper released 3,500 criminals early. Cooper pardoned and set free more criminals than any North Carolina governor this century. Violent criminals like Jimmy Spate Jr., the career criminal with 8 prior convictions, burglary, felony car theft, sexually abusing a 14-year-old child.
22: Jimmy Spate's record is extensive, charged for not one but 2 violent crimes.
23: First-degree murder, rape, and kidnapping assault.
21: After Cooper let Spate back out on our streets, Spate then sexually assaulted a woman and murdered an innocent man. Roy Cooper's radical record made North Carolina more dangerous. Some people just don't deserve another chance. 40 years of Roy Cooper is long enough. SLF PAC is responsible for the content of this advertising. 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Not authorized by any candidate or candidate's committee. www.slfpac.org.
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3: Well, Meredith College has made history with its new police chief. Earlier this week, a swearing-in ceremony was held for the new chief, Eva Howard, the first woman to lead the college's police department and security team. And Eva Howard joins us now. Ms. Howard, how are you?
24: Good afternoon. I'm well. How are you?
3: I'm fine. Thank you for joining us. How much of an honor is it to become the first female police chief at Meredith?
24: Oh, my goodness. It is a tremendous honor. I'm very grateful for the opportunity to serve Meredith College's first female police chief.
3: So how much of a responsibility is it to be the first female police chief at Meredith?
24: It is a tremendous responsibility that I take very seriously. I know that being the first woman in this role, it's important. But my main goal is to lead a strong police and security team and to make sure we're here for our community when they need us. I want our department to be professional, caring, and easy to reach.
3: So where did your inspiration for law enforcement start?
24: It started many years ago with a desire to want to help people. I wanted a career where I could serve my community and make a difference in people's lives. Over the years, I've learned that police work is much more than responding to calls. It's more about helping people, building a relationship, solving problems, and being there for people when they need you.
3: What did you learn? You did some work with Durham Public Schools before you wound up moving on to Meredith. So what did you learn during that stint?
24: Working with people, building relationships. I learned so much from the children within the community, the parents, and just really building that rapport and that trust with the community.
3: What makes working at Meredith a good place to be?
24: It means a lot to me. Meredith is a special community. The goal is to make sure that our team is visible, professional, and ready to help. But Meredith is just a special community, very tight-knit, very important relationships, has a wonderful rapport, and we just desire to be a strong part of the community.
3: So you did some, you went to NC State. How did that help you in terms of your law enforcement career?
24: I would say very much the same, but one thing at NC State Police Department, it really assisted in just building that foundation that I have as a law enforcement officer, and just my level of professionalism, working in the community, working together as a team with the community, the faculty, the staff, the students. And that really has assisted me here at Meredith College.
3: What are some of the challenges that you'll be facing? Of course, it's always a challenge when you're in law enforcement because that's never easy. It's often a thankless task, and I say that as someone who is the son who was a lieutenant in the Orange County Sheriff's Office for over 30 years. So what challenges do you face?
24: I would say right now, just as with many police departments, is just adding to our team, recruitment efforts. That's my main goal right now, and just improving our department. But that's some of the challenge that we're facing right now.
3: And what are you doing in terms of trying to entice people to go into law enforcement?
24: Oh, community outreach, recruitment efforts, connecting with other departments to kind of see what it is that they're doing, what's working, partnering with other departments. Just, for example, next week, we have our criminology week, and so we're partnering with many departments to bring partners on campus and hopefully get the word out.
3: Absolutely. So they'll be taking you're taking a very bold approach, obviously, regarding that. Does your familiarity with Raleigh help in your job?
24: Yes, it does. It really does. And just those close-knit relationships, building those relationships over the years has really been a great help. With the Wake County Sheriff's Department, the Raleigh Police Department, NC State Police Department, many just departments in the area has really been a great help.
3: What was that swearing-in ceremony like on Monday?
24: Amazing. Something I will never forget. Wonderful moment.
3: Absolutely. I know it had to be something, and having all those folks there. And did it feel like it was the culmination of all those decades of hard work?
24: Absolutely. Absolutely. It really, I felt that it prepared me for such a special day.
3: Absolutely. Well, it's wonderful that you got this appointment. Congratulations. Just a stone's throw away from where we are here on Highwoods Boulevard. Meredith College, the new police chief, Eva Howard. Eva, thank you so much for your time. We appreciate it.
24: Thank you. Have a wonderful day.
3: You too. It is 3:47 here on the WPTF Afternoon News. Coming up in just a second, we'll have a look at sports. Got lots to talk about when it comes to football and also soccer, actually, with North Carolina Courage player getting another honor. We'll probably know who that is if you've been paying attention. Also, we'll hear from Carolina Panthers head coach David Canales. Rather remarkable statistic regarding how many injuries the Carolina Panthers have had to deal with just 3 weeks into this season. And the Panthers are gearing up for their first Sunday night football game in a decade coming up on Sunday night when they take on Detroit. We'll touch on that here in just a few minutes. And also we'll have a look at some of the big events coming up tonight. Got not one but two elimination games, one in Major League Baseball in their playoffs, and the other one in the WNBA in their playoffs. So lots to talk about sports in just a few minutes. Right now, a check on traffic from the Johnson Hyundai Traffic Center. Here's Kyle Nashon.
5: Looking at some slowdowns over on 540 eastbound, starting at Glenwood Avenue. Right now, adding about 5 to 10 minutes to your commute. Once you reach Creedmoor Road, you're back up to the posted speed limit. 440 going at, seeing no slowdowns eastbound from Wade Avenue all across the Beltline. Heading towards Zeblin, we're looking at about a 2 to 3 minute slowdown heading towards North Arundel Avenue, starting at Lizard Lick Road and over in South Raleigh. We got delays of at least 5 minutes from US 1 all the way towards Lake Wheeler Road. Heading towards Apex, US 1 South, got some delays of at least 5 minutes from Cary Parkway all the way down towards the East William Street exit. The slowdowns around the airport exits of at least 5 minutes starting at 540. Once you reach North Harrison Avenue, you're back up to the posted speed limit, 885. It's that time of the afternoon, barely getting above 30 miles an hour in either direction. And a little bit of slowdown on 40 East in Durham, heading towards RDU at about 5 minutes to your ride from 751 as you're approaching the 885 interchange. And some delays heading towards Orange County, 40 west, a 5 minute slowdown from 15501 all the way towards New Hope Church Road. That's the latest from the Johnson Hyundai Traffic Center.
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10: Rainy weekend ahead in your WPTF forecast. Overnight clear 65, 92, and sunny on your Friday. But by Saturday, 50-50 chance of showers, high 81. 90% chance of showers on Sunday, high 71. 30% chance of showers on Monday, high 74.
25: Right now, 87 degrees on the WPTF Afternoon News. NCN Sports, I'm Jeff Hamlin. Former Campbell University Campbell Pontus Nyholm of Sweden is two strokes back of the lead as the first round continues at the Bank of Utah Championship on the PGA Tour. Nyholm is tied for fifth at 5 under. The leader is Canada's Sudarshan Yalamahu, who is at 7 under. There's a four-way tie for second place between David Lipsky, Stephen Fisk, John Vanderland, and Kevin Yu, all at 6 under. For the second month in a row, Ashley Sanchez of the North Carolina Courage is the National Women's Soccer League Player of the Month. In September, Sanchez scored the first hat trick of her career in a win over the Chicago Stars. Sanchez tied the single season league record with her 20th goal of the year last week against Utah. She was called up to play for the United States women's national team earlier this week. Mia Corbin of the Carolina Ascent has been named the USL Super League Player of the Month. Corbin scored a goal and registered 3 assists as the Ascent finished undefeated in September, going 3-0-1. Carolina currently in first place in the Super League by 5 points over the DC Power. As the Carolina Panthers prepare for its first Sunday night football game since 2016, they're dealing with a slew of injuries. Of the 44 players on the 2-deep roster after training camp, 14 are either on injured reserve, the PUP list, or not practicing, and that's just 3 weeks into the season. That includes starting cornerbacks J.C. Horn and Mike Jackson, who were placed on injured reserve on Tuesday. Coach David Canales says the Panthers have dealt with injuries before.
26: It's just part of our process. You know, we just go right back to work and making sure that the guys that are in there, are the communication is a premium. When you have a different combination of guys in there, those guys talking to each other is really what's most important. And so we just lean back into that part of it.
25: The Panthers face Detroit on Sunday night. 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
7: 353 here on the WPTF Afternoon News. And let's see if you can recognize this voice here, because this is a film that wound up opening as we look back in history, as we tend to do here this time every day. This is a voice of an actor that if you watch TV in the 80s and 90s, you probably recognize.
27: What happened was true.
7: Don't hear his voice very much there, but
27: the most bizarre and brutal series of crimes in America.
7: That is John Larroquette, who actually voiced that trailer for the Texas Chainsaw Massacre. And he was actually doing DJ work in New Orleans at that time. And he somehow wound up getting that voice role. And that, of course, led him to various acting roles. And he's continued that on to this very day, but probably best known for Night Court, which he portrayed the attorney, the defense attorney, the DA in that area for that rather sex-assessed DA, but pretty hilarious role, and won several awards for it as well. But yeah, that was the original Texas Chainsaw Massacre, and it opened up on this day. A low-budget film that opened in 1974 became a landmark of the genre, brought in $30 million at the box office, probably cost maybe 100,000, 200,000, I'd estimate, to make. Have you ever seen Texas Chainsaw Massacre?
11: Oh, yeah, definitely. It's classic.
7: Yeah. And then they've had various remakes of it over the years, various sequels. But, yeah, this one wound up, I don't know if you could call it a slasher film per se, but cost $80,000 to $140,000. That was the estimated budget of it, somewhere in that range.
11: I will say, to me, it was very cutting edge.
7: Oh, yes, of course, absolutely. And Leatherface has come up about it. It was always strange to me that Dennis Hopper wound up in one of the sequels to it, but that was at a point in time when Dennis Hopper was kind of excommunicated from Hollywood. He was just looking for whatever role he could find. But he was in one of the sequels, which originally, when it was released, it didn't have a rating, which was really, really rare in the 80s because of all the violence in it. The movie, actually, Jackass premiered on MTV, not the movie, but the TV show. And they're still making sequels for this film. They came out with the last one, I believe, just last year, but it debuted on this day 26 years ago. It was rather bold, but it launched a lot of careers. Along with it, too. It grew out of a skateboarding and stunt culture that surrounded the magazine Big Brother and became one of the real phenomenons in MTV. Isn't it kind of weird that even the MTV Music Awards isn't on MTV anymore? Does that make any sense?
11: I think they're trying to make it more high profile by putting it on CBS, but yeah, just MTV just... I don't understand them at this point.
7: Yeah, it's like... It's a brand name, but not much more because, you know, TV channels are not that associated with anything anymore. It's all streaming.
11: So. Yeah, they were the ones that at one point they showed like 4 or 5 full days of nothing but the show Ridiculousness for just that's all they showed for days at a time. It's crazy. Mm-hmm.
7: Yeah, it's amazing how different it is. It was on this day, 1982, that Sony introduced the CDP-101. That was the world's first commercial CD player. Launched the player in Japan alongside the first commercially released audio CDs in the 80s. So that's when it came out, and supposedly you couldn't break them, and that's how people got to know their music. I wonder if the CDs will make a comeback. There's been some talk about them doing that, and of course, back in the day, that used to be back in the 90s, that and late 80s for that matter, that was the up-to-date way to watch these things, to listen to stuff, and then it started to fade out right about the time Napster came about in the late 90s.
11: Hey, I still had a CD player whenever I was 10, around 2005, I still had one, mm-hmm. and it was supposed to be skip-resistant, but every time you'd take a step, it would skip.
7: Yeah. It used to be a real feature for some radio stations. Hey, we're actually going to play a song off CD here in just a second. Wow, we'll do that again next hour, too. I'm not sure people could really tell the difference. Right now, 3:58, time for a look at traffic from the Johnson Hyundai Traffic Center. Here's Kyle Nashheim.
5: Still looking at some slowdowns around the triangle. No CDs required over on 540 eastbound, starting at Glenwood Avenue. At about 5 to 10 minutes to your ride, once you read Six Forks Road, you're back up to the posted speed limit. 440, we're still seeing some calm conditions in both directions between Wade Avenue and Capitol Boulevard. Heading towards outbound Wade Avenue, we're seeing about a 3 to 5 minute ride as you're exiting Wade onto I-40, but then you're back up to the posted speed limit westbound, heading towards RDU. Eastbound delays of at least 5 to 6 minutes from 540, heading towards North Harrison Avenue. Over in Cary, US 1 South, we're looking at about a 5 minute slowdown from Cary Parkway all the way down towards East William Street. Got some road work going on East William Street, leaving Holly Springs, heading towards Apex, and then the Apex Peakway intersection, adding about 5 minutes to your ride. Over in Durham, 885, we're seeing delays in both directions, barely getting above 30 miles an hour. 40 East, we got some slowdowns heading towards RDU, at about 5 minutes to your commute. Started at Fayetteville Road, and 40 West, we're looking at about a 5 minute delay, starting at 15501. That's the latest from the Johnson Hyundai Traffic Center.
7: For tonight, clear skies and a low of 65, sunny on Friday, and a high of 92, clear on Friday night, low of 69. Right now, 87. 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
13: Breaking news this hour at Town Hall. I'm Bob Agnew in Washington. The Supreme Court set to begin its new term on Monday, even as confidence in the court is in question.
14: Views of the courts are the lowest they've been since Gallup started polling on the institution in 1972. 46% of Americans say they have a great deal or a fair amount of trust in the judicial branch of the federal government. 34% of U.S. adults approve of the job the court is doing. But 43% describe the Supreme Court as being too conservative. That ties the high measured last year. 35%, a new low, say it's about right ideologically. I'm Rory O'Neill.
13: Two candidates vying to be the next governor of California held their only scheduled debate this week.
15: Governor Gavin Newsom is term limited and will be replaced in November by either Democrat Javier Becerra or Republican Steve Hilton. Becerra was the California Attorney General before becoming the Secretary of Health and Human Services during the Biden administration. Hilton was the Director of Strategy for former British Prime Minister David Cameron and recently has been a political commentator on Fox News. They clashed in a televised debate without a live audience, which aired on CNN. I'm Mark Mayfield.
13: There are some new guidelines to help diagnose a condition that's quite common among teen girls and young women. We get more details in this report from correspondent Rich Thomason.
16: It's iron deficiency. Studies show about 40% of teen girls and young women have low levels of iron, which, among other things, can lead to extreme fatigue. The American Society of Hematology is offering guidelines for the first time to standardize identification of the condition. Health experts hope this will convince more people to seek treatment. Rich Thomason reporting.
13: It was a strong session on Wall Street for the Dow Jones Industrial Average, up about 25 points. At the closing bell, the high-tech NASDAQ did well, up by about 11, and the S&P 500 gained 15. You'll find more on these stories at townhall.com.
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13: October is Breast Cancer Awareness Month.
19: The International Health Campaign was started in 1985 to promote mammography as a way to fight the deadly disease. The World Health Organization says in 2024, over 2 million women worldwide were diagnosed with breast cancer, and over 690,000 died from the disease. Breast cancer can affect women at any age after puberty and can appear in women with no specific risk factors. Many communities around the U.S. will be offering free mammogram screening events and mobile clinics for Breast Cancer Awareness Month. John Scott reporting.
13: The only woman on Tennessee's death row has survived her execution. Krista Pike was scheduled to be put to death on Wednesday by lethal injection, but the procedure failed, and Pike was still breathing after receiving two doses of the drugs that were intended to end her life. She was taken to a hospital after the botched execution. You'll find breaking news and analysis at townhall.com. A federal judge in California has cleared the way for Paramount Skydance to acquire Warner Brothers Discovery.
20: The judge approved the settlement, resolving an antitrust lawsuit brought by 12 state attorneys general who had opposed the $110 billion merger. Under the deal, Paramount will spend at least an additional $1.5 billion on U.S. film production over the next 5 years and establish monitoring of editorial independence at its news operations. Paramount has set October 6th as the closing date for the merger. The deal would combine two major Hollywood studios along with Paramount Plus and HBO Max and television networks, including CBS, CNN, Comedy Central, and Food Network. I'm Sharon Reardon.
13: Secretary of War Pete Hegseth has announced that Elon Musk will co-lead a government project to study the future of warfare. This will mark the SpaceX CEO's first return to government since he ran the Department of Government Efficiency, I should say, known as DOGE. You'll find more of these stories at townhall.com.
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25: And welcome back to our second hour. Right now, 87 degrees at 4:05. Charles Hadley across the partition producing our program today. And we have Kyle Nasheim in the Johnson Hyundai Traffic Center, and he will have traffic on the 8s. Looking at local headlines today, a group of Shaw University alumni sounding the alarm about the historic HBCU's future. The Save Our Shaw Coalition has filed a complaint with State Attorney General Jeff Jackson, citing Shaw's own audits, which shows more than $2 million in endowment gifts were used for other expenses. 3 years ago, the school won approval from the Raleigh City Council to move forward with a rezoning proposal that would lease parts of the campus to developers to create retail space. Opponents have lodged questions about its purpose. The speaker, during a rally this morning, said the school has not been transparent.
1: We need proof of funds that our endowment actually still exists.
25: Shaw is the oldest HBCU in the South. Apex town officials this afternoon considering what to do with controversial flock cameras. During a special meeting, the town has three options: keep flock, switch vendors, or get rid of the cameras. Flock makes automatic license plate readers, which Apex police have used for about a year. Former Apex Police Chief Jason Armstrong tells ABC 11 strong oversight measures are essential.
2: Some people are uncomfortable with the fact that their daily movements can be tracked essentially by government.
25: And the pilot program will end sometime next year. Meanwhile, thousands of North Carolina Medicaid recipients could lose full health coverage starting today as new federal eligibility rules for non-citizens takes effect. Kyra Deckening is a mental health worker in Raleigh and tells WRAL.
3: I think it's important that those people get health care, too, because they're a part of our community and they don't have any less needs just because of where they were born.
25: For those affected, that could mean losing Medicaid coverage for regular doctor visits, prescriptions, dental care, and mental health retirement. It is 4:07.
21: 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I'm Bruce Farrell. Dow adds 21 to 50,927. S&P up 15 to 7,666. NASDAQ adds 10 to 26,871. RTI International announcing another 200 layoffs as the number of federal research grants have been cut drastically. The layoffs come shortly after the organization put 300,000 square feet of office space up for lease. A federal lawsuit accuses Quality Oil and Reliable Tank Line of conspiring to distribute contaminated gasoline to at least 130 North Carolina stations for a decade or more. This from the Hickory Record. The companies deny the allegation. Dr. Mary Plotman will step down as dean of Duke University School of Medicine next year after a decade in that job. Recapping the markets, the Dow up 0.04%, S&P adds 0.2%, NASDAQ adding 0.04%. That's the Closing Bell Report, powered by Raleigh Wealth Solutions, home of Raleigh's retirement coach. Tune in every Sunday at 1, WPTF.
25: It is 4:08, time for a look at traffic. From the Johnson Hyundai Traffic Center, here is Kyle Nasheim.
5: Looking at some slowdowns across the triangle over on 540 eastbound. Got some delays starting at Glenwood Avenue and about 10 minutes to your right heading towards Six Forks Road. Exiting 440 onto 87 north, about a 3 to 5 minute ride heading towards Knightdale and the Smithfield Road exit over in Cary. US 1 south, we're looking at about a 10 minute delay from Walnut Street all the way down towards the Tryon Road exit. 440 eastbound got some delays of at least 10 minutes from 540 all the way towards North Harrison Avenue. 885, it is that time of the afternoon, barely getting above 25 miles an hour in both directions. 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That's the latest from the Johnson Hyundai Traffic Center.
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21: Rainy weekend ahead in your WPTF forecast. Overnight clear 65, 92, and sunny on your Friday. But by Saturday, 50-50 chance of showers, high 81. 90% chance of showers on Sunday, high 71. 30% chance of showers on Monday, high 74.
25: Right now, 87 degrees here on the WPTF Afternoon News. Thank you for joining us. Carolina football coming your way on Saturday morning at 10 o'clock. That will be the start of our coverage for UNC versus number 3 Notre Dame inside Kenan Stadium in Chapel Hill. And it will be a noon kickoff. Notre Dame coming off a decisive win over Purdue. Fighting Irish have dominated their opening opponents this year. Carolina coming off the disappointing loss against Clemson 2 weeks ago. They had an off week to prepare for the Fighting Irish. Again, our coverage starts at 10 o'clock with the Bojangles tailgate show. Noon kickoff between the Fighting Irish and the Tar Heels. Looking at national and international headlines, Associated Press Washington correspondent Sagar Magani reports that President Trump says his administration is investigating whether the Air Dubai pilot who tried to crash an Israel-bound plane is linked to Iran.
8: President Trump says Iran may be linked to the Fly Dubai co-pilot who tried to crash an Israel-bound plane this week. Asked if he's been briefed on any links, the president says his administration's working on it.
9: I would say the answer based on what I'm hearing is yes.
8: And would the U.S. retaliate if Iran was behind the attack?
9: Oh, they'll be hit very hard. Don't worry. You just ask them.
8: Investigators are looking into why the co-pilot stabbed the plane's Indian captain, who opened the cockpit's door as the jet plummeted, letting others land it in Saudi Arabia.
10: Captain Smitney.
8: Indian Prime Minister Narendra Modi says the entire world is proud of the captain, whose family in Mumbai's Ghatkopar suburb praised his courage. Sagar Magani, Washington.
25: Canada is fast-tracking an oil pipeline. More from the AP's Lisa Dwyer.
24: Canadian Prime Minister Mark Carney has fast-tracked a proposed oil pipeline to the Pacific Coast in a move to reduce Canada's dependence on the United States and mend relations with Alberta, which is holding a vote October 19th on whether to hold a referendum on leaving Canada. The pipeline, called Pacific Link, is designated as a project of national interest, which allows Carney's government to accelerate major infrastructure projects. The pipeline would allow Canada to export more oil to Asia, reducing reliance on the U.S. Questions still remain concerning financing and opposition from indigenous and environmental groups. I'm Lisa Dwyer.
25: AP correspondent Ed Donahue reports on a lawsuit against the government over a death by an immigration officer.
26: Renee Good's family is suing the federal government. Becca Good was her partner.
27: Sunshine. Was my amazing Renee was robbed from us, from her children, and from her community that loved her.
26: They are alleging wrongful death and conspiracy. Renee Good was shot and killed early this year during an immigration crackdown in Minneapolis.
28: That's fine, dude.
29: Hey, show your face.
28: I'm not mad at you.
29: Show your face.
28: I'm not mad at you.
26: According to Becca Good, her partner stopped their car in a street to support neighbors during an immigration operation.
30: Get out of the car.
26: Federal officials at the time said the officer acted in self-defense.
31: This was an act of domestic terrorism.
26: This is then Homeland Security Secretary Kristi Noem.
31: This vehicle
7: was used to hit this officer. It was used as a weapon, and the officer feels as though his life was in jeopardy.
26: The killing of Good and Alex Preddy in Minneapolis just weeks later sparked outrage across the country and calls to rein in immigration enforcement. I'm Ed Donahue.
25: AP correspondent Karen Chamas reports that Swiss glaciers are melting.
10: Experts have reported that glaciers in Switzerland have lost 5.5% of their ice volume this year due to heat waves and low winter snowfall. The GLAMOS, Swiss Glacier Monitoring Service, and Swiss Academy of Sciences have released a statement warning that alpine glaciers can't survive long-term under these

0: are climbing higher.
1: Mortgage rates keep rising, adding more pressure to an already tough housing market. Mortgage buyer Freddie Mac said the average rate on a 30-year mortgage rose to 7.28% this week from 7.03%. It's the biggest leap in 4 years for one of the most common home loans. This is the sixth consecutive week that mortgage rates have increased. The housing market has been stuck in a rut this year in large part because of elevated mortgage rates. Rates have been climbing throughout the year as the U.S. war with Iran stifles global oil supplies and pushes inflation higher. I'm Damian Tracy.
0: AP correspondent Donna Warder reports on the deadly crash of a medical helicopter in California.
2: Two people are dead and another person is missing after a medical helicopter crashed off Catalina Island near Los Angeles Wednesday evening. Two other people on the helicopter were rescued from the water and are in the hospital in stable condition. Officials say the medevac helicopter crashed shortly after takeoff from Catalina and it's now submerged in 240 feet of water. The National Transportation Safety Board is investigating the crash. I'm Donna Water.
0: AP correspondent Lindley Sanders reports a new poll shows most Americans blame Donald Trump for high gas prices as the midterms approach.
3: And the best economy we've ever had. We're building $21 trillion worth of plans.
4: The cost of living is creating big problems for President Trump, according to a new AP North poll. About 8 in 10 U.S. adults say they disapprove of how Trump is handling the cost of living, and about 3/4 describe the U.S. economy as poor. Stubbornly high costs are also creating issues for Trump with Republicans, most of whom disapprove of how he's handling this issue. About 6 in 10 Republicans say they disapprove of how Trump is handling the cost of living, up from about half in April. Despite that notable increase, though, Republicans aren't ready to lay all the blame at Trump's feet. About 2/3 of Republicans say that higher than usual prices are because of factors that are outside of President Trump's control, whereas about 1/3 say it's because of Trump's policies. The public, however, disagrees. About 2/3 of U.S. adults say higher than usual prices are because of Trump's policies. This poll was conducted September 24th through 28th among more than 2,000 U.S. adults.
0: Right now, 4:18, time for a look at traffic from the Johnson Hyundai Traffic Center. Here's Kyle Nashine.
5: We have an accident over on U.S. 1 South. It had the left lane blocked as you're approaching the Tryon Road exit, but DOT has moved it off to the shoulder. Still looking at about a 10-minute delay starting all the way back at the Walnut Street exit. Make sure you give them first responders enough room to operate. Over in South Raleigh, 40 eastbound, a 5-minute slowdown from U.S. 1 all the way towards Lake Wheeler Road. Starting to see some slowdowns on 440 east, starting at Glenwood Avenue, and about 5 minutes to your commute heading towards Capitol Boulevard. 540 eastbound, we're seeing slowdowns of at least 10 minutes starting at Glenwood Avenue. 40 east around the airport exits, a 10-minute slowdown from 540 all the way towards North Harrison Avenue. That's the latest from the Johnson Hyundai Traffic Center.
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7: Soft on crime, career politician Roy Cooper released 3,500 criminals early. 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Violent criminals like Jimmy Spate Jr., the career criminal with 8 prior convictions. Burglary, felony car theft, sexually abusing a 14-year-old child.
8: Jimmy Spate's record is extensive. Charged for not one, but 2 violent crimes.
9: First-degree murder, rape, and kidnapping assault.
7: After Cooper let Spate back out on our streets, Spate then sexually assaulted a woman and murdered an innocent man. Roy Cooper's radical record made North Carolina more dangerous. Some people just don't deserve another chance. 40 years of Roy Cooper is long enough. SLF PAC is responsible for the content of this advertising. Paid for by SLF PAC. Not authorized by any candidate or candidate's committee. www.slfpac.org.
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0: School Meals for All NC is trying to help school kids get lunches and access to food because this month is National Farm to School Month. North Carolina schools

0: are demonstrating that serving locally grown food is more about than what's on the lunch tray. And joining us now to discuss this is Andrew Harrell, who is with the Carolina Hunger Initiative and No Kid Hungry NC. Andrew, how are you?
1: I'm doing great. It's a beautiful fall day. How are you?
0: I'm fine. So how dire is the problem right now when it comes to school children and a lack of food across the state?
1: I think everyone knows that costs are going up for the average American, especially with food and groceries. So it's as serious as it ever has been. We've got a lot of kids in the state who depend on school for not just food, but quality nutrition. So we always want to keep these programs strong. We've seen a lot of cuts at different levels, especially the federal one, changing how they're supported. And we want that support to increase for school nutrition programs and for kids.
0: Now, there are several other areas where schools are trying to do what they can. How much of a success story? What are they doing in Craven County?
1: Yeah, Craven County every year has an entire week of farm-to-school celebrations where every single thing on a child's plate comes from local farms. That includes crispy sweet potatoes, fried flounder, Carolina gold rice from Pamlico County. It's really incredible. I fight with my coworkers over the invitation to try it out every year. But, you know, the thing is, every school nutrition program could look like that if they were properly supported. This farm-to-school program goes a long way in getting healthy local food on the plates of kids throughout the school year in little ways. But more support would, I think, meet the dream that we all have of really appetizing, appealing local foods for our kids.
0: When you say more support, does that start on the legislative end or just more in a grassroots way?
1: That's exactly right. You know, our school nutrition teams, I think, deserve to focus on feeding kids, making these meals healthy and appetizing. Instead, they're forced to navigate a really shifting landscape of funding and support. We know these school lunch and school breakfast programs were intended to be collaborations between different levels of government. The bulk of the funding comes from the federal level, and we've identified state government here in North Carolina as the best way to fill the gap for kids who don't have access to these meals and make sure they get the same benefits, not only health-wise, but academic-wise, social-emotional-wise, from a healthy meal.
0: There's also something going on just short of the Virginia border in Warren County. What are they doing there?
1: A great group called Working Landscapes is based in Warren County. I got to go there a couple summers ago to see what they're doing. If a farmer is sending sweet potatoes to a school, that means that the school cafeteria has to process those sweet potatoes, cut them up, cube them, get them prepared for cooking. Working Landscapes in Warren County is taking that step out for school nutrition programs. They'll accept the food from farmers. They'll cut it up and prep it. They'll bag it. And then they're putting it out to school cafeterias. So they're getting fresh local product, but a little easier to put it on the actual plates for kids.
0: Now, this being National Farm to School Month, what types of things that School Meals for All NC will be doing to raise awareness about how locally grown food is something that schools should be serving to kids?
1: We've had a blast over the past few years visiting farmers who participate in this program across the state. So you can go online to schoolmealsforallnc.org and see some videos and conversations we've had with those farmers about the economic impact of these programs. But I think the best thing to do is go to the School Meals for All NC website, see what this coalition is doing, and see how your voice could be a part of the messaging in January when our state legislators gather again to decide what they're going to support.
0: Do you find that a lack of quality food or food, period, impacts a child once they get into the classroom?
1: 100%. You can ask any teacher to learn about that. And I think we know that, too, from what it feels like if we skip breakfast on our way to work. The other interesting thing is that it's not just their health. It's not just their academics. It's the discipline and behavior in the entire school. All kids are affected by that, whether you're eating a school lunch or not. We've even seen chronic absenteeism, for example, reduced by an average of 6 percentage points when schools make a few changes to their breakfast program that make it easier to access for kids.
0: Do you find that children experience shame or stigma because of an inability to pay for school meals?
1: Absolutely. There's a lot of stigma. In some cases, schools are required by policies to even swap out the lunch that a student might receive if they don't have the funding necessary to buy it. There's stigma still out there, and programs like School Meals for All and C, policies like that, would go a long way to eliminating that.
0: How can people learn more about School Meals for All and C?
1: SchoolMealsForAllNC.org is the home for what we do online, and really a great source for information for anyone who wants to learn about school meals and this giant program that is making such a significant impact for our kids. We've got some online coalition meetings that are really easy to jump into to learn what's going on, and again, how you can plug in to this coalition, which we need you as a member of.
0: Absolutely. So hopefully people will learn more about this, and they can learn and focus on how they can help people here. Andrew Harrell from the Carolina Hunger Initiative. We thank you so much, Andrew, for joining us here today. And thank you so much for talking with us. We appreciate it.
1: Thank you. Take care.
0: You too. It is 4:27 here on the WPTF Afternoon News. Thanks for joining us here today. It is 4:27 and 87 degrees. Going to get up to 92 tomorrow, as we're not sure if we eclipse 90 degrees or not today, but certainly tomorrow will be the hottest day of the week, but that will lead to a rainy weekend. And by the time Monday night rolls around, we're going to be having lows once again in the low 50s. So looks like that the hot weather that will be apparent tomorrow. And if you're going to a high school football game tomorrow, make sure that you're dressed accordingly, because the heat wave that will be around tomorrow will not be lasting. It is 4:28, time for a look at traffic from the Johnson Hyundai Traffic Center. Here's Kyle Nashon.
2: Still looking at this incident over on US 1 South, has been moved over to the shoulder just past the Tryon Road exit, still causing delays of at least 10 minutes starting all the way back at the Walnut Street exit. 40 eastbound in South Raleigh, a 5-minute slowdown headed towards Lake Wheeler Road, exiting 440 onto 87 north, and about 5 minutes to your right heading towards the 540 interchange. Speaking of 440, we're looking at delays of about 5 to 7 minutes from Wade Avenue heading towards Six Forks Road. 540 eastbound, looking at a 10-minute delay starting at Lumley Road. 40 eastbound around the airport exits, and about 10 minutes to your commute. Stop-and-go conditions from 540 all the way towards Wade Avenue. Heading over towards the Bull City, 885, it's that time of the afternoon, barely getting above 25 miles an hour, whether you're heading north towards downtown Durham or south towards I-40. Some 40 west eastbound delays in Durham heading towards RDU, and about 5 minutes to your commute from 751 heading towards 885. Traveling towards Orange County and Hillsborough, 85 south, we're looking at a 5-minute slowdown coming off the Durham Freeway heading towards US 70, and 40 westbound an extra 5 minutes starting at Highway 86. Over in eastern Wake County, 64 eastbound approaching North Arundel Avenue, add 5 minutes to your ride starting at Lizard Lake Road, and no slowdowns on 40 eastbound heading towards Benson and I-95. That's the latest from the Johnson Hyundai Traffic Center.
0: Clear skies tonight with a low of 65. It will be sunny on Friday and a high of 92. Clear on Friday night and a low of 69 on Saturday. A chance of showers, and it will be partly sunny with a high of 81. Then on Saturday night, showers likely with cloudy skies and a low down to 61. And then on Sunday, lots of showers, possibly a thunderstorm as well, and a high of 71. Right now, it is 87. 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
3: 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Beginning today, North Carolina transitions to an all-electronic vehicle registration system, eliminating physical license plate stickers and automatically mailed paper registration cards. But Department of Motor Vehicles spokesman Marty Homan tells NCN News.
4: Most of the registration process is staying exactly the same. The only thing that's changing is the end product you get after you complete the registration. So 90 days before you're about to expire, you will still receive a mailed notice reminding you that your registration is about to expire.
3: This change does not eliminate your responsibility to register your vehicle or pay vehicle property taxes, and you must still renew your registration annually. A bill aiming to permanently ban the sale of Chinese vehicles in the United States stalled in the Senate as lawmakers headed for the exits until after the November midterm elections. The bipartisan bill, sponsored by Republican Senator Bernie Moreno of Ohio and Democratic Senator Alyssa Slotkin of Michigan, aims to prevent prevent China's auto industry from gaining a foothold in the U.S. market. The driver accused in a Wilson crash that killed two people riding an e-bike is now facing murder charges. Police say 22-year-old Colin McLaughlin is charged with two counts of second-degree murder and two counts of felony death by motor vehicle. McLaughlin is accused of striking 49-year-old Jason Williams and 42-year-old Cherise Dickerson on Tillman Road September 24th. Both died at the scene. Alicia Dickerson, Cherise's mother, tells WRAL.
5: It's hard to not to stand here in front of all y'all to cry. But I know my daughter wouldn't want that because my daughter is strong.
3: California Governor Gavin Newsom has signed laws aimed at protecting workers from the risks of artificial intelligence. He also blasted President Trump on Wednesday for not passing comprehensive AI regulations at a time when the industry's leaders are warning about the risks. You're listening to NCN News. Carolina Beach is moving forward with plans for a new oceanfront park near the boardwalk after receiving a provisional $3.5 million grant from the new Hanover Community Endowment. Carolina Beach Mayor Lynn Barbie tells WWAY.
6: Once the park is designed to be obviously stormwater improvements in that area, electrical upfitting, lighting, making it a well-lit space, it makes it safer.
3: The city of Henderson is asking all water customers to conserve water immediately because of low water levels in Kerr Lake, the city's and country's primary water source. Residents, businesses, and other customers are required to limit water use and avoid unnecessary consumption. Officials are asking people to avoid watering lawns and gardens, washing vehicles, filling swimming pools, and other non-essential uses of water. October 1st marks the beginning of Breast Cancer Awareness Month, putting a spotlight on the second most common cancer diagnosed among women. Although the rates of women diagnosed with breast cancer have increased, death rates have been declining and five-year survival rates have risen. And it's not just women, men are also diagnosed with the disease. Additionally, disparities persist among races and ethnicities. Ceremonial keg tapping and stein hoisting competitions are part of the festivities at the 12th annual Triangle Oktoberfest in Kerry starting Friday. Director of the festival, Craig Deer, says it's where stein hoisting champions are made.
7: We've had attendees from our event qualify for the state championships in Charlotte, which is like the following, maybe 2 weeks later. Our men and women have won the state championship multiple years. Well, this year, the state champion gets to go on ESPN Ocho and battle for the national championship.
3: The Family Fun Weekend is starting on Friday afternoon at 5. Yvette Johnson, NCN News.
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0: 4:36 here on the WPTF Afternoon News. Thanks for joining us here today. Got lots more coming your way here today. We'll have a look at sports coming up at 4:50 and some other stuff as well. U2 released really their first signature album on this day in 1984. There were some good ones before that. Album called Boy was a very good one, but The Unforgettable Fire contained possibly their signature song. They've had so many tunes over the years that could be called their signature song, but perhaps their first one to fit that mold was Pride in the Name of Love, written about Martin Luther King Jr. That one came out on this day in 1984. This one marked a rather significant change to U2's sound. Brian Eno and Daniel Lanois served as producers of this one, and it got away from their kind of a punk sound, which U2 kind of was like, more or less, in their early days. First time I ever saw U2 actually was on a video, a song called Gloria that kind of fit that mold. But now, this album, certainly became much more reminiscent of their sound and came out on this day in 1984. And it would start really an era where U2 would become the biggest band in the world. And just saw today, in fact, where they did a song about Ukraine and had Ed Sheeran in it as well, even though Ed Sheeran was a little bit reluctant to do it because of the political ties connected to that tune. Right now, 4:38, time for a look at traffic from the Johnson Hyundai Traffic Center. Here's Kyle Nashheim.
2: Well, if you're leaving the capital city, heading towards Cary and Apex on U.S. 1 South, you're not necessarily having a beautiful day. You are looking at some slowdowns of at least 5 to 7 minutes, starting at Cary Parkway all the way down towards Tryon Road and 1010 Road. Got an incident on the shoulder of U.S. 1 South at the Tryon Road exit, causing more of an odd-looking distraction. 440 eastbound, looking at some slowdowns of at least 7 minutes, starting at Wade Avenue, heading towards the Glenwood Avenue exit. Exit 540 eastbound, got some slowdowns of at least 10 minutes starting at Lumley Road. 40 eastbound through the airport exits, a 10-minute ride from 540 all the way down towards Wade Avenue. Got some delays on outbound Wade heading towards I-40, adding 5 minutes to your ride heading towards the I-40 exit. 885 into Bull City, barely getting above 25 miles an hour. And we're also seeing some delays on 40 east in Durham heading towards RDU, a 5-minute slowdown from 54 all the way towards the 885 interchange. 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
23: Rainy weekend ahead in your WPTF forecast. Overnight clear 65, 92, and sunny on your Friday. But by Saturday, 50-50 chance of showers, high 81. 90% chance of showers on Sunday, high 71. 30% chance of showers on Monday, high 74.
0: Right now, 87 degrees here on the WPTF Afternoon News. Don't forget about high school football tomorrow night. We will bring you Apex versus Apex Friendship. Do they have a trophy for this game? I'm curious. I've never learned about one. If there is, there should be. It'll be the Patriots going up against the Cougars, and we'll have Chris Hooks on the call, along with Joe Simmons. Pregame starts at 6:30. It will be a 7 o'clock kickoff between Apex and Apex Friendship here on WPTF. Should be a good matchup. Apex Friendship has been a strong program over the last few years, ever since they came into being, the new kids in Apex around that area. And, of course, the Apex Cougars, one of the senior institutions across Wake County. Right now, it is 4:42. We turn it over once again to Bruce Farrell.
23: October 1st, 1864, Rose O'Neill Greenhow died while trying to run the blockade into the port of Wilmington. The Washington, D.C. socialite and spy had been in Europe trying to win support for the Confederacy from England and France. While she had found a great deal of sympathy there, neither nation would officially sanction the Southern government. Greenhow, who had been imprisoned in 1861 by the federal government for spying, was on her way home to Richmond in 1864. On board the blockade runner Condor when it was pursued by a blockader. Although the Condor was within the protective reach of the guns at Fort Fisher, Greenhow did not know that and was afraid of recapture by federal authorities. So she insisted on being put into a small boat to make for shore. She was the only woman aboard and the only one who drowned when the small boat capsized. At the time of her death, $2,500 in gold, which she had received from the sale of a book about her imprisonment that had been published in London, was found in her clothes. Greenhow's body was carried to Fort Fisher and from there to Wilmington, where a full military funeral was conducted. She was buried at Oakdale Cemetery. This day in North Carolina history, presented in cooperation with the North Carolina Department of Natural and Cultural Resources. Find out more at dncr.nc.gov. I'm Bruce Farrell.
0: And Vince Carter won the gold medal as the United States men's basketball team defeated France on this day some 26 years ago in the Sydney Olympics. On this day in 2000, the United States men's basketball team defeated France 85-75 in the gold medal game of the Sydney Olympics. Former UNC All-American Vince Carter and Ray Allen led the United States with 13 points each as the U.S. won the gold medal for the third straight Olympiad. Former Charlotte Hornet Alonzo Mourning had 9 points and 7 rebounds. Carter ended the Olympics as the leading scorer for the United States with 14.8 points per game. The U.S. finished 8-0. On this day in 1994, number 18 North Carolina rallied past SMU 28-24 in University Park, Texas. Backup quarterback Mike Thomas threw to Octavius Barnes for a 66-yard touchdown in the fourth quarter. SMU rallied from 18 down before UNC came back to win the first ever meeting between the two schools. Thomas replaced Jason Stanisek, who suffered a bruised back. UNC improved to 3-1. That's this day in North Carolina sports history. I'm Jeff Hamlin. It is 4:45, and Paramount Skydance gets Warner Brothers Discovery. The woman who shot up Rihanna's house indicted. Country comes to Red Hat. Raleigh is wide open, and first responders save lives with laughter in Charlotte. Gail Hurd with more in today's entertainment news.
1: Paramount can now acquire Warner Brothers Discovery.
4: The judge approved the settlement resolving an antitrust lawsuit brought by 12 state attorneys general who had opposed the $110 billion merger. Under the deal, Paramount will spend at least an additional $1.5 billion on U.S. film production over the next 5 years and establish monitoring of editorial independence at its news operations. Paramount has set October 6th as the closing date for the merger. The deal would combine two major Hollywood studios along with Paramount Plus and HBO Max and television networks including CBS, CNN, Comedy Central, and Food Network. I'm Sharon Reardon.
1: A Florida woman has been indicted for allegedly firing a rifle at the California home of Rihanna and A$AP Rocky. The grand jury charged Ivana Lizette Ortiz with attempted murder with an assault weapon on Wednesday, a day after Ortiz was deemed mentally competent to stand trial. Authorities allege that she drove from Orlando to the couple's Beverly Hills area property in March and fired at least 20 rounds, hitting a trailer in a nursery the couple and their three kids and the nanny were in. No one was injured. Ortiz could face life in prison if convicted. Country artists Dylan Gossett and Charles Wesley Godwin perform at Raleigh's Red Hat Amphitheater with Max Allen tonight. Raleigh Wide Open Music Festival kicks off 3 days of live bluegrass, Americana, folk R&B, Norteño, and gospel, plus art, food, and family fun on multiple stages in downtown Raleigh. And first responders do stand-up at the Heroes Off Duty comedy show, a night of funny stories from the line of duty at Charlotte's Booth Amphitheater. I'm Gail Hurd, and that's entertainment.
0: It is 4:47 here on the WPTF Afternoon News. Coming up tonight, the Atlanta Braves will go up against the Philadelphia Phillies in what will be Game 3 of their best-of-three National League wildcard series of the 6 wildcard series. This is the only one that will go the distance, and it should be a good one. The Braves yesterday actually had a 3-1 lead going into the 8th. They were 5 outs away from winning the series, and instead, Philadelphia wound up getting back-to-back home runs and then ultimately got another home run in the 10th to win that game. And so Atlanta will play for its season tonight under former UNC shortstop Walt Weiss, manager of the Braves. Atlanta going up against Philadelphia. The winner moves on. They'll take on the Los Angeles Dodgers in the National League Divisional Series. We'll have more in sports coming up in just a moment. Right now, time for a check on traffic. From the Johnson Hyundai Traffic Center, here's Kyle Nashine.
2: Still looking at slowdowns all across the triangle. Got a couple incidents we're looking at. One on US 1 South on the shoulder just past the Tryon Road exit. It's causing more of an onlooker distraction, but you got at least a 5 to 7 minute delay starting just after Walnut Street as you're heading down towards 1010 Road. 540 eastbound got an incident on the shoulder. This is at the Creedmoor Road exit. Right now it's adding to a onlooker distraction and a 15-minute delay starting all the way back at Lumley Road. 40 eastbound around the airport exits, a 10-minute ride from 540 all the way until you reach Wade Avenue. Got some slowdowns on outbound Wade Avenue. Added at least 5 minutes to your commute coming off of 440 heading towards I-40. Over in eastern Wade County, got some slowdowns exiting 440 onto 87 north, of 5-minute slowdown. Once you reach Smithfield Road, you're back up to the posted speed limit. And over into Bull City, got some 40 westbound delays leaving RDU, adding about 5 minutes to your commute heading towards Highway 55. 885 barely getting above 25 miles an hour in both directions. That's the latest from the Johnson Hyundai Traffic Center.
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23: Rainy weekend ahead in your WPTF forecast. Overnight clear 65, 92, and sunny on your Friday. But by Saturday, 50-50 chance of showers, high 81. 90% chance of showers on Sunday, high 71. 30% chance of showers on Monday, high 74.
0: Right now it is 87 degrees here on the WPTF Afternoon News. It is 4:51. NCN Sports, I'm Jeff Hamlin. Former Wake Forest running back Kenneth Walker III is the AFC Offensive Player of the Month. Walker recorded 360 rushing yards and four touchdowns to help the Kansas City Chiefs get off to a 3-0 start. How injury-riddled are the Carolina Panthers right now? Just 3 weeks into the season, of the 44 players that were on the two-deep roster after training camp, 14 of them are either on injured reserve, the pup list, or not practicing. And that includes starting quarterbacks J.C. Horn and Mike Jackson, both put on injured reserve on Tuesday. And the Panthers have their first Sunday night football game since 2016 coming up in 72 hours. Panthers head coach David Canales says the players who have been added to the active roster are excited.
3: Some guys you'll have on your practice squad who you may not get a chance to call up, you know, and their last meaningful football was in the preseason, you know, and when guys have a chance to come in and contribute to their team, it changes them. It energizes them.
0: For the second month in a row, Ashley Sanchez of the North Carolina Courage is the National Women's Soccer League Player of the Month. In September, Sanchez scored the first hat trick of her career in a win over the Chicago Stars. Sanchez tied the single season NWSL record with her 20th goal last week against Utah. Mia Corbin of the Carolina Ascent has been named the USL Super League Player of the Month. Corbin scored a goal and registered three assists as the Ascent went 3-0-1 in the month of September. Kickoff for the Charlotte 49ers homecoming game this Saturday against the Memphis Tigers has been changed due to the threat of inclement weather. Instead, Charlotte will kick off at 11 o'clock on Saturday morning against the Tigers. The game was originally supposed to start at 3:30. Charlotte will try to end the nation's longest losing streak in their American Conference opener. 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
7: It's going to be an interesting time, 11 o'clock in the morning, and that's a lot of folks to have out there. Charlotte's got a huge, huge student body. It's growing by leaps and bounds, so I'm curious exactly to see if that's going to pay off in the end, because Tim Albin is a very, very good coach. Even though he's only won one game so far, he did a lot of great things with the Ohio Bobcats. I was a little surprised he wound up leaving that job, quite honestly, to take over at Charlotte, but that's what he did, and it'll be interesting to see what happens. Saw where one of the Board of Regents in Louisiana wants the three school, they got, I think, four FBS members in that state. Of course, five. LSU, Louisiana Monroe, Louisiana Tech, and the University of Louisiana in Lafayette. And he wants the three that currently play in the Sun Belt to drop to FCS. And just have Tulane and LSU as the lone FBS members. I wonder if we're going to get to a point, I frankly would like to see this, because I was talking to a Campbell fan who's really fired up right now because Campbell is playing so well. They have a guy named Camden Sixkiller, who we mentioned from time to time on Sportscast, who's their quarterback, and Campbell's off to the best start. They're nationally ranked for the first time ever since they started the program. And I am an Appalachian State fan. I was a fan back when they were an FCS school. I'd like to see it get to a point where the group of five schools have some type of a tournament, because they're not going to get respect as long as they're FBS members. Bowl games are, I hate to say they're dying, but they're falling by the wayside. They're not going to die, but I'd like to see group of five teams have more to play for than just a bowl game. And I'd like to see them, and I think recruits want that too. I think having the allure of their own national championship would be something that would be much more appealing.
8: Yeah, I think it'd be sort of like a football version of the NIT.
7: That's kind of what the bowl games are now. when you get right down to it. You make a bowl game. And Notre Dame last year didn't make the playoff. Therefore, they just went ahead and didn't want to play in a bowl game. And which kind of goes against what their old play-by-play guy, Tony Roberts, used to say. You know, in a bowl system, you don't have one champion. You have 13 champions. Well, why didn't Notre Dame want to play for a championship then last year? But anyway, that's just something I would like to see at some point as the group of five. That's something Mac Brown called for back when he was the Carolina head coach. He said these G5 schools, now it's G6 with the Pac-12 basically being a group of six team, that just give them their own national championship, because they're not going to get the time of day from the SEC and the Big Ten when they basically take over college football. So, just what I would like to see. I don't know if that's going to happen, but just something that I'd like to see. Murder, She Wrote, started on CBS. That became, the standard Sunday night lineup after the football games ended. It was 60 Minutes and then Murder, She Wrote. Murder, She Wrote came on at 8, and 60 Minutes would come on at 7 o'clock. So that was like that for years, starring Angela Lansbury. And I think Murder, She Wrote is one of those shows that became so prominent that it's got its own channel on Pluto TV now. So, yeah, but that started on this day in 1984. On this day in 1988, after throwing the ceremonial first pitch, Ronald Reagan called play-by-play for an inning and a half with Harry Carey at Wrigley Field. Harry Carey, the voice of the Cubs now in the 30s, Reagan actually did play-by-play for the Cubs while reading teletype at an Iowa radio station. That's how big the Cubs were at that point in time. They did what they call recreations, where they would hit a block of wood and fans would listen in to see how the Cubs were doing, because the Cubs network didn't, I guess they didn't have the technology to actually stretch, so they would do recreations of it. And Ronald Reagan was the narrator of one of those. And also, on this day, the premiere of Magnum P.I. on this day in 1982 with Tom Selleck, which was the role that defined him for many, many years and led him to movies as well. And let's see, he wound up starring off a couple of movies based on Magnum P.I., and that show ended its run in 1988, I believe it was. So,
8: a couple TV heavy hitters, Murder, She Wrote and Magnum P.I.
7: Yes, absolutely. Both those shows got going. All right, 4:58 the time right now, and time for a check on traffic from the Johnson Hyundai Traffic Center. Here's Kyle Nashon.
2: Still looking at some slowdowns across the triangles. People are clocking out and heading home for the evening. An incident over on the shoulder, 540 eastbound at the Creedmoor Road exit. More of an onlooker distraction, as you're already seeing about a 15-minute delay starting at Lumley Road. 40 east delays headed towards Wade Avenue, and about 10 minutes to your commute. Those delays are starting just after the Page Road exit. Over in Cary, an incident is causing onlooker distraction on US 1. South, it's on the shoulder just past the Tryon Road exit, but you're still looking at about a 10-minute delay, and we're seeing some delays on US a little further down. You're not back up to the posted speed limit on US 1 until you pass East William Street. Exiting 440 on the 87 North, heading towards Knightdale and Wendell, we're looking at about a 6-minute slowdown. Once you reach Smithfield Road, you're back up to the posted speed limit. 440 East got some delays of at least 10 minutes, starting at Wade Avenue all the way until you reach Capitol Boulevard. And in South Raleigh, 40 East, you got about a 5-minute delay on US 1, on 40 eastbound, starting at US 1 as you're approaching Lake Wheeler Road. Over in Johnston County, we're looking at about a 2 to 3 minute delay on 40 East, headed towards Highway 210. Then you're back up to the posted speed limit as you're approaching Benson and I-95. That's the latest from the Johnson Hyundai Traffic Center.
7: Tonight, clear skies, low of 65. Tomorrow, sunny, high of 92. It will be clear on Friday night with a low of 69. And a chance of rain Saturday with sunny skies and a high of 81. Right now, 87. 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
9: News this hour from Town Hall. I'm Keith Peters in Washington. The Fly Dubai pilot who safely landed a passenger jet after being stabbed in the cockpit is being called a hero.
10: Wendy Swanson has more.
11: Israeli officials say Captain Smit Machar is recovering in a hospital after his co-pilot reportedly stabbed him during a flight to Israel in an attempt to crash the jet carrying 174 people. The injured captain was able to let passengers into the cockpit, who subdued the attacker and helped him to land the plane. In his native India, Prime Minister Narendra Modi called him a hero, saying he showed immense courage and an unwavering resolve to protect the lives of others. I'm Wendy Swanson.
10: The two candidates vying to be the next governor of California held their only scheduled debate Tuesday, Mark Mayfield reports.
12: Governor Gavin Newsom is term limited and will be replaced in November by either Democrat Javier Becerra or Republican Steve Hilton. Becerra was the California Attorney General before becoming the Secretary of Health and Human Services during the Biden administration. Hilton was the Director of Strategy for former British Prime Minister David Cameron and recently has been a political commentator on Fox News. They clashed in a televised debate without a live audience, which aired on CNN. I'm Mark Mayfield.
10: Tennessee is discontinuing executions in the state after its only female death row inmate is still alive after yesterday's failed execution. Krista Pike was scheduled to be put to death on Wednesday by lethal injection, but the procedure was unsuccessful. Her attorneys reported she was still breathing and snoring after receiving two doses of pentobarbital. Pike was taken to a nearby hospital after the attempted execution, where her current condition is critical. On Wall Street, the Dow up by 20 points, the S&P up by 14. More at townhall.com.
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10: October is Breast Cancer Awareness Month.
25: The International Health Campaign was started in 1985 to promote mammography as a way to fight the deadly disease. The World Health Organization says in 2024, over 2 million women worldwide were diagnosed with breast cancer, and over 690,000 died from the disease. Breast cancer can affect women at any age after puberty and can appear in women with no specific risk factors. Many communities around the U.S. will be offering free mammogram screening events and mobile clinics for Breast Cancer Awareness Month. John Scott reporting.
10: Cleanup efforts and street closures are continuing after a 19-car BNSF train derailment Wednesday morning near downtown Minot, North Dakota. Officials say Amtrak passenger service was disrupted by the track closure. News and analysis at townhall.com. From Washington, I'm Keith Peters. The White House is announcing a new helipad as site visitors can see during this year's fall garden tours.
26: The free tours traditionally happen in the spring and fall, and this year they'll be open to the public on October 17th and 18th. Trump announced construction on the granite landing pad on the South Lawn earlier this month. An expanded beehive will also be on display after First Lady Melania Trump helped unveil it in May. It's crafted to look like a mini version of the White House. I'm Tammy Trujillo.
10: The family of a Twin Cities woman killed by an ICE agent early this year in Minneapolis is filing two lawsuits against the federal government. Renee Good was shot and killed by federal officer Jonathan Ross on January 7th. The first suit names the United States government as a defendant and alleges wrongful death. The second lawsuit names Ross, White House Deputy Chief of Staff Stephen Miller, and former Homeland Security Secretary Kristi Noem.
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1: 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I'm here in the WPTF News studio, as always, with Charles Hadley in operations and traffic reporter Kyle Nasheim.
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1: A jury selection in the Faith Hedgepeth murder trial continued today in Durham, where a Superior Court judge removed a prospective juror after the man told the court he would rather serve jail time than sit on the jury. During questioning, the prospective juror said he did not want to participate in the case and told the court, quote, "I don't have nothing to say about the case. It has nothing to do with me." Superior Court Judge Keith Gregory dismissed the man from the jury pool, saying his comments raised grave concerns. The prospective juror will not be compensated for his time. Now, the removal came as attorneys continued questioning 12 prospective jurors this morning. This after Wednesday's jury selection saw 7 prospective jurors removed from the pool. Well, the driver accused in a Wilson crash that killed 2 people riding an e-bike is now facing murder charges. Police say 22-year-old Colin McLaughlin is charged with 2 counts of second-degree murder and 2 counts of felony death by motor vehicle. McLaughlin is accused of striking 49-year-old Jason Williams and 42-year-old Charisse Dickerson on Tillman Road September 24th. Both died at the scene. Their families gathered outside the Wilson County Courthouse Wednesday. Alicia Dickerson, Charisse's mother, tells WRAL,
13: "It's hard not to stand here in front of all y'all to cry. But I know my daughter wouldn't want that because my daughter is strong."
1: A newly released 911 call indicates McLaughlin called his father before calling for help. Police say his father is a captain with the Wilson County Sheriff's Office. And a 3-month investigation by Raleigh police and state authorities has led to a series of drug and illegal gambling arrests. Bruce Farrell reports.
23: Raleigh police and the North Carolina Alcohol Law Enforcement Division concluding a joint investigation associated with the Golden Five sweepstakes parlor on Calvary Drive. That investigation began in June after an analysis of calls revealed more than 280 responses to the business between June 2025 and June 2026, including calls for assaults, drug violations, stabbings, robberies, weapons violations, and assaults involving law enforcement. 5 individuals were arrested and charged with a total of 6 felonies and 20 misdemeanors related to that investigation. I'm Bruce Farrell.
1: And starting today, North Carolina transitions to an all-electric vehicle registration system, eliminating physical license plate stickers and automatically mailed paper registration cards. But Department of Motor Vehicle spokesperson Marty Holman tells WPTF News, if you really won't want paper,
16: the end of a renewal transaction, you will be given the opportunity to have a PDF of the registration emailed to you, which you can then print yourself, or you can even order it online.
1: This change does not eliminate your responsibility to register your vehicle or pay vehicle property taxes. You must still renew your registration annually and pay all required fees and taxes on time. Failure to do so can result in late fees, citations, interest, accrual, and or collection actions. WPTF News time, we're at 5:08 time for our first look this hour at the roads. Let's see what your ride home looks like. Kyle Nasheim's in the Johnson Hyundai Traffic Center with the latest. Kyle?
2: Looking at this incident over in Apex, heading towards Cary on US 1 North, left lane is blocked just past the 1010 road exit, causing slowdowns of at least 5 minutes, starting all the way back at East William Street. Got an accident on the shoulder, US 1 South. This is just past the Tryon road exit, causing more of an onlooker distraction, but you're still adding at least 5 to 10 minutes to your ride starting at the Walnut Street exit. 440 all across the Beltline, a 10-minute slowdown as you're heading towards Capitol Boulevard, exiting 440 on 87 North at about 5 to 6 minutes to your commute approaching the 540 interchange. Got an incident on 540 eastbound. This is on the shoulder at the Creedmoor Road exit. Onlooker distraction is still adding to about a 10 to 15 minute delay starting at Glenwood Avenue. 885 barely getting above 20 miles an hour in both directions. 40 east at RDU adding 10 minutes to your ride starting at 540. 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
0: Clear skies tonight with a low of 65. It'll be sunny and hot on Friday with a high of 92. Clear on Friday night, low of 69. A chance of showers on Saturday with sunny skies and a high of 81. Rain likely Saturday night.
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1: Democrat Roy Cooper leads Republican Michael Whatley 47% to 35% new polling of their battle to win a seat from North Carolina in the U.S. Senate. Catawba College political science professor Dr. Michael Bitzer joined Jeff Hamlin to discuss the survey.
0: What is the, first of all, the results of this latest poll from Catawba College?
20: Yeah, we looked at the approval, disapproval of President Trump. That's really driving a lot of the dynamics of this midterm election. And we found that actually he has slipped somewhat from our last poll. He's currently sitting at 41% approval and 55% disapproval. And that's the lowest that we have recorded since we've been doing these polls in terms of approval, and the highest disapproval of his ratings.
0: So this is a correlation now between the Senate race and Donald Trump's unpopularity.
20: I think so. I think when we broke down the dynamics of if you disapproved of the president, what was your voting intent for U.S. Senate? Among those that disapproved of the president, 72% of them were voting or saying they were intending to vote for Roy Cooper. Only 7% were intending to vote for Michael Whatley. Of those who approved, 71% for Whatley, 17% for Cooper. So it's an interesting dichotomy, but you have to take into account there are more who disapprove of the president, and therefore that's where that substantial lead for Roy Cooper is coming from.
0: Looking away from this poll for a moment, Donald Trump over the last month of September was campaigning in Alabama, Tennessee, and Oklahoma. pretty red state. It's about as blood red as you can get. What does that say about his national stature as a whole that he was not in, say, Texas or Maine?
20: Yeah, that really is a head scratcher for those of us that watch and study elections. You know, he's going into very friendly territory, so he's going to get, you know, a warm reception from folks in those states. But they don't need, you know, the Republicans don't need to worry about those particular states. They need to worry about a state like Texas, like North Carolina, like Georgia, Maine, Michigan. I mean, there's a whole host of states, Ohio, Alaska, even if you want to travel that far, I guess, that are really kind of in play at this point. Granted, we're a month out from the election, but when so many Republican-held seats are in danger, or, you know, they're trying to pick up one or two seats, but they just can't seem to cross that threshold, the president, you know, not traveling to those states probably indicates he may be more of a drag on the ticket than necessarily providing what we would call presidential coattails to lift up the Republican candidates.
0: You also, in this poll, looked at how North Carolinians viewed the control of Congress, and what did it find?
20: Yeah, in terms of thinking about who is ultimately going to win control of Congress, we asked four different scenarios of North Carolinians. And in general, they're pretty divided between complete control by either party.

0: Senate. About a quarter of North Carolinians think that that scenario may play out. We'll have to, you know, kind of watch and see as we progress towards November 3rd. But we've been kind of watching this. Let's let the voters kind of predict what the control outcome may be after November for Congress. And it's pretty well split amongst all different scenarios.
1: Yeah. The national polls have kind of indicated that more people believe that Senate will eventually be controlled by Democrats, or at least after the midterms. That steadily has shifted in Democrats' favor based on various polls that I've seen. Also, you took a look at Governor Josh Stein's approval ratings, and what do you find there?
0: Yeah, he continues to have a really strong approval rating. This one was at 59% approval. And what really, you know, stood out to me was that 48% of Republicans approve of Josh Stein. He's got solid Democratic support, and independents, 57% of them approve of him. So this is in this day and age of deep partisan divide, to have the chief executive, a Democrat, really kind of garnering the kind of support from the opposition. This is something that a lot of us are kind of looking at and saying, this may be something new that we haven't seen in quite some time.
1: Exactly. And it's interesting. And also, you have a report about the race between Anita Earls and Sarah Stevens. People can look this up for themselves by going to Catawba.edu, the latest Catawba College YouGov survey that Michael Bitzer and his staff wound up compiling. Michael Bitzer from Catawba College. Doctor, thank you so much for making time for us once again. You're very generous with your time. Thanks so much for joining us today.
0: Always my pleasure. Good to be with you.
2: 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WPTF News Time, 518. Time for another look at traffic. Kyle Nashheim is in the Johnson & Day Traffic Center. Kyle?
3: Got an update over in Apex. DOT has arrived on the scene, stopped all lanes of traffic so the vehicles can move over to the shoulder. They are on the shoulder now. All lanes are open, but we're going to be taking a few minutes to get back to the posted speed limit. Still looking at about a 5 to 7 minute delay, starting all the way back at East Williams Street. Delays on 440 eastbound of at least 10 minutes from Wade Avenue heading towards Capitol Boulevard. 540 eastbound, a 20 minute slowdown starting at Lumley Road. 40 east around the airport exit, seeing a 5 to 7 minute delay from 540 all the way towards Wade Avenue. 885 barely getting above 25 miles an hour in both directions. That's the latest from the Johnson Hyundai Traffic Center.
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2: In statewide news, Republican U.S. Senate candidate Michael Whatley picked up the big endorsement from the U.S. Chamber of Commerce Wednesday as he laid out his plan to grow North Carolina's economy and defended his approach to tariffs. Farmer Pender Sharp told CBS 17,
3: "We're paying 100% more for fertilizer than we did a year or so ago. These things have got to stop."
2: Whatley did not point to a specific tariff he would oppose, but said tariffs can help North Carolina companies, small businesses, and farmers. And North Carolina has received its first payment in that settlement with the company which operates Facebook and Instagram. Bruce Farrell reports.
4: According to State Attorney General Jeff Jackson, the state receiving almost $45.2 million in the first installment of that child safety settlement with Meta. Jackson says it's up to lawmakers to figure out how the money will be used. Jackson has encouraged the General Assembly to use that money to fund after-school and summer school programs, crisis helplines for children, and school health personnel. I'm Bruce Farrell.
2: And Asheville City Schools has joined more than 2,000 school districts in a nationwide lawsuit against major social media companies alleging platforms including TikTok, Instagram, Facebook, Snapchat, and YouTube were designed to keep young people online and have contributed to a student mental health crisis. Asheville City Schools Board Vice Chair Rebecca Strymer tells WLOS.
5: When we ask kids what's most difficult for you right now, what are challenges you're facing, they talk about mental health.
2: Now, the school system already limits student phone access.
6: I'm Seth Sutel, and this is Markets in a Minute. Another rise in bond yields is rattling stock markets worldwide. The S&P 500 fell 0.2% in the first hour of trading Thursday. The index is heading for its seventh loss in the last 8 days. The Dow fell 199 points. That's about 0.4%. The Nasdaq Composite was basically flat. European markets fell even more. Stocks fell 1.6% in London, 1.5% in Paris. Yields on European government bonds were also higher. In the U.S. bond market, the yield on the benchmark 10-year Treasury rose to 5.32%. The latest increase in yields came as Brent crude rose back above $100 a barrel, and as a report showed, manufacturing in the U.S. showed prices for raw materials rising again. Seth Sutel, New York.
2: WPTF News Time, 524. Now more from the world of business and the economy. RTI International is expected to cut another 200 jobs across the company, including more than 100 in North Carolina, the latest reduction by the Research Triangle Park-based research organization, which has been grappling with federal funding cuts. The nonprofit research organization said today the cuts are part of a broader effort to streamline its structure to strengthen long-term performance. The cuts are expected to take place over 3 months, about 120 of the latest cuts will be from North Carolina. And thousands of North Carolina Medicaid recipients could lose full health coverage starting today as new federal eligibility rules for non-citizens take effect. Raleigh resident Mason Mills tells WRAL-TV his aunt is a refugee that has relied on Medicaid.
7: If it wasn't for them having Medicaid, you know, who knows how the situation would have played out.
2: For those affected, that could mean losing Medicaid coverage for regular doctor's visits, prescriptions, dental care, and mental health treatment. And it's staying safe in today's Car Chronicles.
8: A life-saving technology has the potential to save even more lives. This is Jeff Gilbert with the Car Chronicles. The American College of Surgeons says automatic crash notifications should be standard and free in all vehicles. California trauma surgeon Teresa Chen says there are many different systems and they need to be standardized.
9: Then from there, it's also, well, does any of that information, would it help me as a trauma surgeon being able to know what that information means, interpret in a way that I can be alerted that, oh, the patients coming out of that vehicle and that collision are going to be very injured or not very injured.
8: There have been preliminary talks involving car makers, the medical community, and regulators.
9: We're all trying to work together, keep people safer, save more lives. We're all on the same team.
8: Dr. Chen says emergency physicians need to get the right information, not too much information, and it has to be done quickly. With the Car Chronicles, I'm Jeff Gilbert.
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2: 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Time for another look at the roads. We've got Kyle Nash. I'm in the Johnson & Day Traffic Center with the latest on a couple of things that look like they're giving some folks some problems.
14: Still looking at some slowdowns over on US 1 North in Apex. Got some good news, however. It's been moved over to the shoulder. All lanes are open. Still looking at about a 5-minute delay starting all the way back at the East William Street exit. Some delays on US 1 South heading towards Apex. You're looking at a 10-minute delay starting just after Walnut Street, approaching Cary Parkway. This is due to an incident on the shoulder in the clearing stages at the Tryon Road exit. 440 eastbound, slowdowns of at least 5 to 7 minutes starting at Wade Avenue. Exiting 440 onto 87 north, a 7-minute delay starting at 540. And also seeing some delays on 40 eastbound around the airport exits, adding 10 minutes to your ride from 540. As you're approaching North Harrison Avenue, westbound slowdown starting at 540, adding 5 minutes to your commute. That's the latest from the Johnson Hyundai Traffic Center.
2: Thanks a lot, Kyle. Your WPTF forecast. You're looking at an overnight low of 62, mostly clear skies. A high tomorrow up to 92 again. And sunny, though, with a low of 69. Again, those mostly clear skies prevail. Right now, we're at 86 and sunny. And now the news of North Carolina and the world is next from NCN News. 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
15: NCN News, I'm Yvette Johnson. Attorneys for Krista Pike say the death row inmate is still alive but in critical condition a day after the state's failed attempt to execute her for the 1995 murder of a woman. The state tried to execute Pike by lethal injection on Wednesday, but neither the initial nor backup dose of pentobarbital killed her. North Carolina has received its first payment in that settlement with the company which operates Facebook and Instagram, Bruce Farrell reports.
4: According to State Attorney General Jeff Jackson, the state receiving almost $45.2 million in the first installment of that child safety settlement with Meta. Jackson says it's up to lawmakers to figure out how the money will be used. Jackson has encouraged the General Assembly to use that money to fund after-school and summer school programs, crisis helplines for children, and school health personnel. I'm Bruce Farrell.
15: According to State Attorney General Jeff Jackson, the state have received almost $45.2 million in the child safety settlement with Meta. Jackson says it is up to lawmakers to figure out how the money will be used. Drivers continue to use the temporary one-lane gravel road detour near the Pea Island National Wildlife Refuge Visitor Center after NC Highway 12 was damaged by a nor'easter. NC DOT crews are working to rebuild 1,000 feet of damage to the road. County Commissioner Mary Ellen Balance lives on Hatteras Island and tells WTKR.
16: Sure. I hope everybody that was discouraged gives us another chance. There's some stuff in the STIP right now to relocate that road to the other side of the visitor center, and there's some traction on that.
15: The U.S. military is moving roughly 9,000 troops aboard a group of ships to the Middle East. The move follows President Donald Trump's warning of possible new strikes against Iran. Meanwhile, Trump is suggesting there are early indications linking Iran to a co-pilot who attempted to crash an Israel-bound flight on Wednesday. 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Asheville City Schools has joined more than 2,000 school districts in a nationwide lawsuit against major social media companies alleging platforms, including TikTok, Instagram, Facebook, Snapchat, and YouTube, were designed to keep young people online and have contributed to a student mental health crisis. Asheville City Schools Board Vice Chair Rebecca Strimer tells WLOS.
17: We're showing up to take care of kids, and we think there's accountability and resources that need to come our way.
15: The school system already limits student phone access. Strimer said young students do not have phones at school, while high school students have their phones locked during class and can access them during transitions. Some of the warmest October weather in years is possible this week across the region. Highs on Thursday and Friday will near or touch 90 degrees. That would mark the first time that it's warm in October since hitting 100 degrees back in 2019. According to a CBS 17 report, the big warm-up is temporary. A weekend cold front will cause unsettled weather and cooler temperatures to move in. Both Saturday and Sunday will feature showers. Meanwhile, fall forest fire season has arrived across North Carolina, running from October through December, and persistent drought conditions have state rangers preparing for an elevated risk of wildfires in the coming months. WITN meteorologist Russell James says some drought relief is coming.
18: It doesn't look like we'll at least get rid of the drought anytime soon, but there are signs heading into this weekend. We'll be tracking a low pressure system that's going to be moving eastward into the Carolinas, and we're looking at least a half inch to an inch, maybe close to 2 inches of rainfall.
15: Officials urge all eastern North Carolina residents to monitor local burn bans and exercise extreme caution with any open flames or outdoor burning this fall. A Tokyo court has awarded legal protection for the human voice in a landmark case involving a popular Japanese anime voice actor. The court ruled Wednesday that Kenjiro Tsuda, his voice was used without permission on TikTok. Yvette Johnson, NCN News.
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23: NCN Sports, I'm Jeff Hamlin. The Carolina Panthers are preparing for its first appearance on Sunday Night Football this weekend since 2016, and they're also dealing with a slew of injuries. Of the 44 players on the 2-deep roster after training camp, 14 are either on injured reserve, the PUP list, or not practicing, and that's just 3 weeks into the season. That includes starting defensive backs J.C. Horn and Mike Jackson, who were both placed on injured reserve on Tuesday. As they prepare to face the Detroit Lions on Sunday, Panthers head coach David Canales says there's one other part of the offense that needs work.
0: We certainly got to get our run game going. That's something that can also help the whole thing tie in. When you have your run game, then obviously you have your play passes, so you have, you're controlling the clock. You're getting explosive plays.
23: Former Wake Forest Demon Deacon Michael Brennan one shot off the lead as the first round draws to a close at the Bank of Utah Championship on the PGA Tour. Brennan finished with a 64 today. He's at 7 under in a three-way tie for fifth place. Right now, there's a four-way tie for first between Stephen Yeager, Stephen Fist, David Lipsky, and Sebastian Yellamarju, who are all at 8 under. For the second month in a row, Ashley Sanchez of the North Carolina Courage, the National Women's Soccer League Player of the Month. In September, Sanchez scored the first hat trick of her career in a win over the Chicago Stars. Sanchez tied the NWSL record with her 20th goal last week against Utah. In the NHL, Carolina Hurricanes goalie Caden Primeau is headed back to the Chicago Wolves of the American Hockey League. Primeau has officially cleared waivers after being on the Canes roster opening night. Former Wake Forest running back Kenneth Walker III, the AFC Offensive Player of the Month. Walker recorded 360 rushing yards and four touchdowns as the Kansas City Chiefs got off to a 3-0 start. You're listening to Sports from NCN.
2: Thanks a lot, Jeff. WPTF News Time, we're at 5:38. Time for another look at traffic on the 8th. And we've got Kyle Nash on now in the Johnson Hyundai Traffic Center. Kyle, tell us what's going on out there.
14: Still looking at this incident on the shoulder, US 1 North in Apex, heading towards Tryon Road, just past 1010 Road. It's causing more of an onlooker distraction, adding about 5 minutes to your ride, starting at the East William Street exit. US 1 South, heading towards Apex, still looking at a 10-minute delay, starting as you're approaching the Cary Boulevard exit. 440 eastbound got delays of at least 5 minutes from Wade Avenue all across the Beltline headed towards New Bern Avenue. 540 eastbound got delays of at least 25 minutes stop and go conditions from Lumley Road all the way towards Falls and Noose Road. Slowdowns around the airport exits for eastbound heading towards Wade Avenue. 8 minutes is added to your ride from 540 heading towards North Harrison Avenue. Westbound slowdowns, we're looking at least an extra 5 to 7 minutes from Aviation Parkway all the way until you reach 885. Speaking of 885, barely getting above 25 miles an hour in both directions. 40 West headed towards Orange County, a 15-minute delay starting at 15501. 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That's the latest from the Johnson Hyundai Traffic Center.
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8: Clear skies tonight with a low of 65. It'll be sunny and hot on Friday with a high of 92. Clear on Friday night, low of 69. A chance of showers on Saturday with sunny skies and a high of 81. Rain likely Saturday night.
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2: Jury selection in the Faith Hedgepeth murder trial continued today in Durham, where a Superior Court judge removed a prospective juror after the man told the court he would rather serve jail time than sit on the jury. Superior Court Judge Keith Gregory dismissed the man from the jury pool, saying his comments raised grave concerns. The prospective juror will not be compensated for his time. The removal came as attorneys continued questioning 12 prospective jurors this morning. The driver accused in a Wilson crash that killed two people riding an e-bike is now facing murder charges. Police say 22-year-old Colin McLaughlin is charged with two counts of second-degree murder and two counts of felony death by motor vehicle. McLaughlin is accused of striking 49-year-old Jason Williams and 42-year-old Sharice Dickerson on Tillman Road September 24th. Both died at the scene. Their families gathered outside the Wilson County Courthouse Wednesday. Denasia Dickerson, Sharice's daughter, tells WRL,
9: I feel like it's not enough for me because I still have unanswered questions.
2: A newly released 911 call indicates McLaughlin's called his father before calling for help. Police say his father is a captain with the Wilson County Sheriff's Office. And a Carrboro man will spend at least 9 years in prison after he pleaded guilty on Monday for having sex with a student while he was a teacher in Carrboro. Court documents show that David Bennett pleaded guilty to 6 charges, including indecent liberties with a student, and will spend between 9 and 16 years in federal prison. Bennett was accused of having sex with a student while he was a teacher at Chapel Hill High School between 2015 and 2017. Bennett was arrested and charged in 2023 and then fired the same year. And the wait is over for the rebranded Hotel Indigo. The historic Circular Holiday Inn is getting ready to welcome guests back for the first time in over a year. General Manager Carlos Faz tells WPTF there's new life to the hotel.
10: We call it is mid-century modern, so 100% paying homage to what the building was back in its good era.
2: The hotel has been a staple of the Raleigh skyline since the 1960s. WPTF News Time 544.
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2: Well, taking a look at national news today, the Supreme Court will begin its new term on Monday as confidence in the court slides.
11: Views of the courts are the lowest they've been since Gallup started polling on the institution in 1972. 46% of Americans say they have a great deal or a fair amount of trust in the judicial branch of the federal government. 34% of U.S. adults approve of the job the court is doing. But 43% describe the Supreme Court as being too conservative. That ties the high measured last year. 35%, a new low, say it's about right ideologically. I'm Rory O'Neill.
2: A new poll shows most Americans blame President Trump for high prices as the midterms approach. AP's Lindley Sanders reports.
12: And the best economy we've ever had. We're building $21 trillion worth of plans.
27: The cost of living is creating big problems for President Trump, according to a new AP NORC poll. About 8 in 10 U.S. adults say they disapprove of how Trump is handling the cost of living, and about 3/4 describe the U.S. economy as poor. Stubbornly high costs are also creating issues for Trump with Republicans, most of whom disapprove of how he's handling this issue. About 6 in 10 Republicans say they disapprove of how Trump is handling the cost of living, up from about half in April. Despite that notable increase, though, Republicans aren't ready to lay all the blame at Trump's feet. About 2/3 of Republicans say that higher than usual prices are because of factors that are outside of President Trump's control, whereas about 1/3 say it's because of Trump's policies. The public, however, disagrees. About 2/3 of U.S. adults say higher than usual prices are because of Trump's policies. This poll was conducted September 24th through 28th among more than 2,000 U.S. adults.
2: And the two candidates vying to be the next governor of California held their only scheduled debate Tuesday. Mark Mayfield reports.
4: Governor Gavin Newsom is term limited and will be replaced in November by either Democrat Javier Becerra or Republican Steve Hilton. Becerra was the California Attorney General before becoming the Secretary of Health and Human Services during the Biden administration. Hilton was the Director of Strategy for former British Prime Minister David Cameron and recently has been a political commentator on Fox News. They clashed in a televised debate without a live audience, which aired on CNN. I'm Mark Mayfield.
2: And AP correspondent Ed Donahue reports on a lawsuit against the government over a death by an immigration officer.
13: Renee Good's family is suing the federal government. Becca Good was her partner.
15: The sunshine was my amazing Renee was robbed from us, from her children, and from her community that loved her.
13: They are alleging wrongful death and conspiracy. Renee Good was shot and killed early this year during an immigration crackdown in Minneapolis.
16: That's fine, dude.
17: Hey,
16: I'm not mad at you.
17: Show your face!
16: I'm not mad at
17: it's
16: you.
17: Okay,
13: according to Becca Good, her partner stopped their car in a street to support neighbors during an immigration operation.
18: Get out of the car!
13: Federal officials at the time said the officer acted in self-defense.
19: This was an act of domestic terrorism.
13: This is then Homeland Security Secretary Kristi Noem.
19: This vehicle was used to hit this officer. It was used as a weapon, and the officer feels as though his life was in jeopardy.
13: The killing of Good and Alex Preddy in Minneapolis just weeks later sparked outrage across the country and calls to rein in immigration enforcement. I'm Ed Donahue.
2: And four astronauts are on their way to the International Space Station following a Florida liftoff. SpaceX launched the U.S., Canadian, and Russian crew on Thursday today. Although their space station stay will last a long 6 months, the flight there promises to be the quickest yet for Elon Musk's company. Commander Jessica Watkins and her crew should arrive at the orbiting lab in a mere 8 hours. Watkins is the first black woman to lead a crew to orbit. Also on board, Canadian Joshua Kutrick, whose wife will give a birth to their child while he's away. WPTF News Time 548. More news coming up and entertainment on the way. But first, time for another look at the roads with Kyle Nashheim. He's in the Johnson Hyundai Traffic Center. Kyle?
14: Still looking at this incident over on US 1 North. Just past 1010 Road, it's on the shoulder, causing more of an onlooker distraction, adding about 2 to 3 minutes to your commute. Started at East William Street. US 1 South from I-40 all the way down towards Tryon Road, you're adding about 5 to 7 minutes to your ride. Once you reach Tryon Road, you're back up to the posted speed limit. Vehicles from an earlier incident still on the shoulder at the Tryon Road exit. In South Raleigh, a 5 to 7 minute slowdown heading towards Lake Wheeler Road. 440, we got some eastbound delays of at least 10 minutes all across the Beltline, starting at Wade Avenue. 540 eastbound slowdown starting at Lumley Road, adding 25 minutes to your commute all the way towards Falls and Noose Road. Got some slowdowns over on 40 westbound. This is around the airport exits, heading towards 885, adding about 3 to 5 minutes to your commute. Eastbound delays of at least 5 to 8 minutes starting at 540. 885 barely getting above 30 miles an hour in both directions. That's the latest from the Johnson Hyundai Traffic Center.
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6: Well, the failed attempt to execute a woman in Tennessee is making news. AP's Ed Donahue is back with that story.
7: Krista Pike is in critical condition the day after she survived two doses of a lethal injection drug in Tennessee.
8: Krista is alive. Right now, we don't have a sense of her prognosis or much update on her health.
7: Her attorney, Randy Spivey, says Pike feared there would be complications with the lethal injection because of a lifelong blood disorder that made it tough to get needles into her veins.
8: The execution team attempted to establish an IV line for an hour. I counted at least seven needles used in her left arm alone, one of which appeared to be bent when it was pulled from her arm.
7: Tennessee Governor Bill Lee indefinitely postponed Pike's execution and ordered a review.
9: It's a tragedy, and it's deeply disturbing to me that that has happened in this state. The people deserve better.
7: Pike's lawyers say it amounts to torture. They want the death sentence commuted. I'm Ed Donahue.
6: WPTF News Time 5:53. Time for some entertainment news. We do have some breaking E! News. The rapper that helped put Miami on the musical map in the early 2000s has been arrested. AP's Lisa Dwyer reports.
10: Nine-time Grammy nominee rapper Rick Ross was arrested in Miami Beach and charged with battery related to a domestic violence accusation. Online court records show Ross, whose legal name is William Roberts II, faces a felony charge of battery by strangulation, as well as a misdemeanor battery charge. An attorney for Ross says Ross is being wrongfully accused by an ex-girlfriend whose true motivations are unclear, and says that the 50-year-old rapper has pleaded not guilty. His arraignment is scheduled for October 22nd. I'm Lisa Dwyer.
6: And Paramount can now acquire Warner Brothers Discovery.
11: The judge approved the settlement, resolving an antitrust lawsuit brought by 12 state attorneys general who had opposed the $110 billion merger. Under the deal, Paramount will spend at least an additional $1.5 billion on U.S. film production over the next 5 years and establish monitoring of editorial independence at its news operations. Paramount has set October 6th as the closing date for the merger. The deal would combine two major Hollywood studios along with Paramount Plus and HBO Max and television networks, including CBS, CNN, Comedy Central, and Food Network. I'm Sharon Reardon.
6: And no longer a secret, you can see everything. Nathan Fielder and Lance Oppenheim's Elizabeth Holmes documentary has premiered at the New York Film Festival. The film screened Wednesday is a strange, hard-to-believe coda of to the preposterous saga of the founder of medical testing company Theranos. Since first debuting in a surprise no-phone screening at the Telluride Film Festival on September 6th, You Can See Everything has become one of the year's most buzzed-about films. Shot secretly over 3 years, a nearly three-hour documentary captures Holmes in the 34 days before reporting to prison. And supermodel Naomi Campbell has won a legal challenge to overturn a five-year ban on being a charity trustee in England and Wales. A three-person tribunal called today that Campbell had been deceived by Bianca Helmick, a fellow trustee in the poverty charity Fashion for Relief. 2 years ago, the Charity Commission, which registers and regulates charities in England and Wales, found multiple instances of misconduct and or mismanagement at the charity. The supermodel says she was so grateful to the tribunal. A Tokyo court has awarded legal protection for the human voice in a landmark case involving a popular Japanese anime voice actor. The court ruled Wednesday that Kenjiro Tsuda's voice was used without permission on TikTok. The decision marks Japan's first acknowledgement of voice rights. Tsuda, known for his roles in anime, sued over AI clone of his voice used in videos. The court found this unauthorized use and infringement of publicity rights. The ruling comes as concerns rise among voice actors about AI cloning. The TikTok account is in question has already been closed. And the sounds of music will again take over downtown Raleigh this weekend. It's the Raleigh Wide Open event with more live music, food, and an abundance of family fun. The event continues through Sunday. Courtney Wheeler, with event organizer Pinecone, says the events take over Fayetteville Street.
12: From the Lenore Block down to the Capitol. So the street, Fayetteville Street, will be closed along that route. And there'll be stages on Martin Street, Davie Street. There's one at City Plaza, which is down there where the Acorn is, near the Marriott. And then, of course, at the other end near the Capitol.
6: The event was an outgrowth of the World of Bluegrass, which was held for several years in Raleigh. And over 65 beer varieties and traditional Bavarian foods can be sampled this weekend at the 12th Annual Triangle Oktoberfest in Cary. But according to the director of the festival, Craig Dare, it also offers fun for the four-legged.
13: Wiener Dogs has been something that was been this week in more of a total of 100 dachshunds competing. We'll have probably 20 to 30 compete on Friday, and then we'll have the other 60 to 70 compete in two events on Saturday.
6: Tickets for the 3 days of Family Fun for Charity can be purchased at etix.com, and kids under 16 get in free. Artists Dylan Gossett and Charles Wesley Godwin perform at Raleigh's Red Hat Amphitheater with Max Allen tonight. And first responders do stand up at the Heroes Off Duty Comedy Show, a night of funny stories from the line of duty at Charlotte's Booth Theater. WPTF News Time at 5:58. Time for another look at traffic. We've got Kyle Nasheim. He's in the Johnson Hyundai Traffic Center, our traffic hero. What you got to say?
14: Still looking at this incident over on US 1 North in Apex, just past the 1010 road exit. DOT has left the scene. Police are on the scene. Still on the shoulder, causing more of an onlooker distraction. Still looking at some slowdowns southbound as you're heading towards Apex, leaving the capital city. Still looking at about a five-minute delay. The incident on the shoulder at the Tryon Road exit has left the shoulder, so the incident has been cleared. 40 eastbound, looking at about a 5 to 7 minute slowdown. Started at Carytown Boulevard all the way towards Lake Wheeler Road. 440 east stop and go conditions, and in about 5 minutes your commuter, however, from Wade Avenue headed towards Glenwood Avenue. For a 540 eastbound, a 20 minute delay. The delay starting to improve from Glenwood Avenue all the way towards Falls of Noose Road. 40 east, we got some slowdowns around the airport exit, still adding about 5 to 8 minutes to your ride, starting at 540 exit. 40 westbound, we're looking at a 5 minute delay from Aviation Parkway all the way through the Durham exits, heading towards Highway 55. 885, barely getting above 30 miles an hour in both directions, adding at least 5 minutes to your commute, whether you're heading towards downtown Durham or you're heading south towards I-40. That's the latest from the Johnson Hyundai Traffic Center.
6: Thanks a lot, Kyle. WPTF forecast, overnight low 62, mostly clear. The high tomorrow 92 and sunny. Right now, it's 86 and sunny. This is next WPTF News Time, 6 o'clock.
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15: News this hour from Town Hall. I'm Keith Peters in Washington. Fly Dubai has temporarily halted all flights to and from Israel. Blake Sifton reports the airline made the announcement after a pilot was stabbed in the cockpit of a Tel Aviv-bound plane, allegedly by a co-pilot accused of trying to crash the Boeing 737.
16: We also heard from a spokesperson for the Prime Minister's office. They said that Israel will ramp up, in their words, security both on Israeli carriers as well as on non-Israeli airlines, and that they will increase checks on the pilots who fly planes to Israel.
15: The injured captain was able to let passengers into the cockpit, who subdued the attacker and helped him land the plane. In the pilot's native India, Prime Minister Narendra Modi called him a hero. The suspension of flights will remain in place while the investigation into the incident continues. A San Antonio area man accused of plotting an attack on the state capitol is now in federal custody, that according to Governor Greg Abbott.
17: The Texas Department of Public Safety worked with federal officials to make sure that federal charges were going to be brought against him.
15: The arrest report shows that Benny Caldera Jr. was taken into custody at his home in Converse. It was one of his friends who called the cops after hearing the 40-year-old was going to Austin. He was allegedly angry at the American-Israeli Public Affairs Committee and reportedly said that these people have to be exterminated. President Trump says Iran now faces a choice, accept a fair deal or cease to exist. Today, Trump told reporters more oil is flowing out of the Strait of Hormuz since even before the start of the war, with the U.S. Navy in full control of the waterway. Trump added that Iran's economy is a wreck and have no military. On Wall Street, the Dow by 20 points, the S&P 500 advanced 14. More at townhall.com.
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19: Lyft is agreeing to pay $272.5 million in a California driver misclassification lawsuit.
20: It's the largest wage and hour settlement in state history. It settles a lawsuit claiming Lyft misclassified drivers as independent contractors. Drivers say that made them lose wage and workplace protections required under state law. 87% of the total settlement will go directly to drivers. The cities of San Francisco, San Diego, and Los Angeles were part of the case, which originated in Alameda County. California voters approved Prop 22 in 2020. It created a separate classification framework for app-based drivers who meet specified criteria. I'm Daniel Martindale.
19: Meta just paid North Carolina more than $45 million after states accused the tech giant of hooking kids on social media. Meta must now automatically lock teen accounts to a two-hour daily limit. On Wall Street at the close, the Dow was up 21 points. For the Wall Street Business Report, I'm Bob Agnew.
15: News and analysis at townhall.com. Arizona State University hockey coach Greg Powers is now on paid administrative leave.
21: The school announced the move this morning and comes following an incident regarding an August workout that left player Matthew Mayich in a coma. The university has since released a report of their findings of what happened. However, that's been disputed by several anonymous players on the team. ASU says assistant coach Mike Corbett will take over as head coach in the meantime. It's been reported that Mayich is not expected to fully recover. In Phoenix, I'm Matt Mattinson.
15: Dolly Parton could soon have another connection to the Nashville International Airport beyond a possible name change. The woman behind the petition to rename BNA after Parton is now suggesting the airport create an imagination library space where families could learn about the program, sign up, and pick up a book. The idea comes as the airport authority considers new ways to honor Parton. More at townhall.com.
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6: 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We're at 6:05, 86 degrees and sunny on this first day of October. Our overnight low, 62. I'm here in the WPTF News Studio with Charles Hadley in operations and traffic reporter Kyle Nasheim.
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6: The driver accused in a Wilson crash that killed two people riding an e-bike is now facing murder charges. Police say 22-year-old Colin McLaughlin is charged with two counts of second-degree murder and two counts of felony death by motor vehicle. McLaughlin is accused of striking 49-year-old Jason Williams and 42-year-old Sharice Dickerson on Tillman Road on September 24th. Both died at the scene. Their families gathered outside the Wilson County Courthouse Wednesday. Jalea Magnum, Jason Williams' niece, tells WRAL.
0: We are thankful that there are finally consequences in place. While nothing will ever bring Jason and his friend back or take away the pain our families are experiencing, we're grateful that the case is moving forward.
6: A newly released 911 call indicates McLaughlin called his father before calling for help. Police say his father is a captain with the Wilson County Sheriff's Office. A Carrboro man will spend at least 9 years in prison after he pleaded guilty on Monday for having sex with a student while he was a teacher in Carrboro. Court records show David Bennett pleaded guilty to 6 charges, including indecent liberties with a student, and will spend between 9 and 16 years in federal prison. Bennett was accused of having sex with a student while he was a teacher at Chapel Hill High School between 2015 and 2017. Bennett was arrested and charged in 2023 and then fired the same year. A 3-month investigation by Raleigh police and state authorities has led to a series of drug and illegal gambling arrests. Bruce Farrell reports.
1: Raleigh police and the North Carolina Alcohol Law Enforcement Division concluding a joint investigation associated with the Golden Five sweepstakes parlor on Calvary Drive. That investigation began in June after an analysis of calls revealed more than 280 responses to the business between June 2025 and June 2026, including calls for assaults, drug violations, stabbings, robberies, weapons violations, and assaults involving law enforcement. 5 individuals were arrested and charged with a total of 6 felonies and 20 misdemeanors related to that investigation. I'm Bruce Farrell.
6: A group made of alumni of Shaw University has submitted a complaint to the North Carolina Attorney General's office, hoping for an administrative review of the university. The complaint ranges from concerns over the university's financial situation as well as potential land sales. At a press conference, preservation advocate Chris Cruz says Shaw is an integral part of the city.
22: This historic campus and the surrounding third ward here is the most extraordinary place that deserves all of the protection that the trustees, the alumni, the city, and other stakeholders can provide.
6: In 2023, the Raleigh City Council rezoned Shaw University for mixed-use development, setting the stage for the Shaw U District. The university hopes to lease land for development as a way to help generate revenue. The groups want to put a hold on any asset sales. WPTF News Time, 6:08, time for another look at the roads. We've got Kyle Nasheim in the Johnson & Day Traffic Center. Kyle, where are the trouble spots?
14: Right now, we're seeing some slowdowns on 40 westbound, leaving the airport exits, heading towards Durham. We're looking at delays of at least 5 minutes from 540 all the way until you reach Fayetteville Road. 40 eastbound, we got some delays of at least 10 minutes in Durham from Highway 54 towards 885, slowing down again around the airport exits, adding about 5 minutes to your commute, heading towards Wade Avenue. 440 eastbound, got some delays of at least 5 minutes starting at as you're approaching Six Forks Road. 540 eastbound, we're looking at delays of at least 15 minutes now, starting at Glenwood Avenue. If you're exiting 440 onto 87 North, and about 5 minutes to your commute, heading towards the 540 interchange. Also seeing some slowdowns over on 885 into Bull City. It's that that time of the afternoon, barely getting above 30 miles an hour in both directions. 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
28: Clear skies tonight with a low of 65. It'll be sunny and hot on Friday with a high of 92. Clear on Friday night, low of 69. A chance of showers on Saturday with sunny skies and a high of 81. Rain likely Saturday night.
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6: October is National Farm to School Month, and across North Carolina, schools are demonstrating that serving locally grown food is about more than what's on the lunch tray. Districts and community partners are creating stronger connections between farmers, schools, and students while supporting local economies and helping children better understand where their food comes from. Andrew Harrell from the Carolina Hunger Initiative joined Jeff Hamlin to discuss what they're doing to help people.
29: How dire is the problem right now when it comes to school children and a lack of food across the state?
30: I think everyone knows that costs are going up for the average American, especially with food and groceries. So it's as serious as it ever has been. We've got a lot of kids in the state who depend on school for not just food, but quality nutrition. So we always want to keep these programs strong. We've seen a lot of cuts at different levels, especially the federal one, changing how they're supported. And we want that support to increase for school nutrition programs and for kids.
29: Now, there are several other areas where schools are trying to do what they can. How much of a success story? What are they doing in Craven County?
30: Yeah, Craven County every year has an entire week of farm-to-school celebrations where every single thing on a child's plate comes from local farms. That includes crispy sweet potatoes, fried flounder, Carolina gold rice from Pamlico County. It's really incredible. I fight with my coworkers over the invitation to try it out every year. But, you know, the thing is, every school nutrition program could look like that if they were properly supported. This farm-to-school program goes a long way in getting healthy local food on the plates of kids throughout the school year in little ways, but more support would, I think, meet the dream that we all have of really appetizing, appealing local foods for our kids.
29: When you say more support, does that start on the legislative end or just more in a grassroots way?
30: That's exactly right. You know, our school nutrition teams, I think, deserve to focus on feeding kids, making these meals healthy and appetizing. Instead, they're forced to navigate a really shifting landscape of funding and support. We know these school lunch and school breakfast programs were intended to be collaborations between different levels of government. The bulk of the funding comes from the federal level, and we've identified state government here in North Carolina as the best way to fill the gap for kids who don't have access to these meals and make sure they get the same benefits, not only health-wise, but academic-wise, social-emotional-wise, from a healthy meal.
29: There's also something going on just short of the Virginia border in Warren County. What are they doing there?
30: A great group called Working Landscapes is based in Warren County. I got to go there a couple summers ago to see what they're doing. If a farmer is sending sweet potatoes to a school, that means that the school cafeteria has to process those sweet potatoes, cut them up, cube them, get them prepared for cooking. Working Landscapes in Warren County is taking that step out for school nutrition programs. They'll accept the food from farmers. They'll cut it up and prep it. They'll bag it. And then they're putting it out to school cafeterias. So they're getting fresh local product, but a little easier to put it on the actual plates for kids.
29: Now, this being National Farm to School Month, what types of things that School Meals for All NC will be doing to raise awareness about how locally grown food is something that schools should be serving to kids?
30: We've had a blast over the past few years visiting farmers who participate in this program across the state. So you can go online to schoolmealsforallnc.org and see some videos and conversations we've had with those farmers about the economic impact of these programs. But I think the best thing to do is go to the School Meals for All NC website, see what this coalition is doing, and see how your voice could be a part of the messaging in January when our state legislators gather again to decide what they're going to support.
29: Do you find that a lack of quality food or food period impacts a child once they get into the classroom?
30: 100%. You can ask any teacher to learn about that. And I think we know that too from what it feels like if we skip breakfast on our way to work. The other interesting thing is that it's not just their health, it's not just their academics, it's the discipline and behavior in the entire school.

0: programs like School Meals for All and see policies like that would go a long way to eliminating that.
1: How can people learn more about School Meals for All and See?
0: SchoolMealsForAllNC.org is the home for what we do online and really a great source for information for anyone who wants to learn about school meals and this giant program that is making such a significant impact for our kids. We've got some online coalition meetings that are really easy to jump into to learn what's going on. And again, how you can plug in to this coalition, which we need you as a member of.
1: Absolutely. So hopefully people will learn more about this and they can learn and focus on how they can help people here. Andrew Harrell from the Carolina Hunger Initiative. We thank you so much, Andrew, for joining us here today. And thank you so much for talking with us. We appreciate it.
0: Thank you. Take care.
2: All right. Thanks to Jeff for that. Some good information here. WPTF News Time. We're at 6:18. Time for traffic on the 8th. And we got Kyle Nashheim also has some information. Hopefully it's good from the Johnson Hyundai Traffic Center on your commute home. Kyle?
3: Well, we're still looking at some slowdowns across the triangle. You try to wheel it into existence.
2: I'm so trying.
3: You're trying. Still looking at delays over on 87 North exiting 440, heading towards Knightdale at about 5 minutes to your ride. Once you reach Smithfield Road, got some slowdowns on 64 westbound. This is leaving Zeblin heading towards Lizard Lick Road. The sun is starting to set in that area. It's causing a few minutes of delays. Once you reach Lizard Lick Road, you're back up to the posted speed limit. 440, we're looking at mostly calm conditions, but 540, we're still seeing slowdowns of at least 10 minutes starting at Glenwood Avenue. 40 eastbound, we're looking at delays of at least 10 minutes headed towards Wade Avenue. Westbound slowdowns exiting the RDU area, heading towards Durham at 5 minutes to your ride, approaching 751. 885, barely getting above 30 miles an hour in both directions. That's the latest from the Johnson Hyundai Traffic Center.
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2: In statewide news, Republican U.S. Senate candidate Michael Whatley picked up a big endorsement from the U.S. Chamber of Commerce Wednesday as he laid out his plan to grow North Carolina's economy and defended his approach to tariffs. Now, Whatley's Democratic opponent, Roy Cooper, says tariffs are making things cost more.
12: We know that tariffs are adding to the cost of the consumers when they buy products. We know that tariffs are affecting what's happening in the grocery store.
2: Whatley did not point to a specific tariff he would oppose, but said that tariffs can help North Carolina companies, small businesses, and farmers. Well, a governor's order is designed to help farmers deal with spiraling fuel prices. Yvette Johnson reports.
13: Governor Josh Stein will allow North Carolinians to use off-road diesel, known as red-dyed fuel, in trucks. a measure that could help farmers save money. A group of 25 farming trade associations wrote to Stein asking him to take action to help curb diesel prices. Since the United States attacked Iran in February, diesel costs have spiked in North Carolina, rising from under $4 in February to $6.25 in September.

0: Usually, people can face hefty fines for using red dye diesel in on-road vehicles because it is tax-exempt for off-road use. I'm Yvette Johnson.
1: North Carolina has received its first payment in that settlement with the company which operates Facebook and Instagram. Bruce Farrell has more.
2: According to State Attorney General Jeff Jackson, the state receiving almost $45.2 million in the first installment of that child safety settlement with Meta. Jackson says it's up to lawmakers to figure out how the money will be used. Jackson has encouraged the General Assembly to use that money to fund after-school and summer school programs, crisis helplines for children, and school health personnel. I'm Bruce Farrell.
1: And drivers continue to use the temporary one-lane gravel road detour near the Pea Island National Wildlife Refuge Visitor Center after NC Highway 12 was damaged by a nor'easter. NCDOT crews are working to rebuild 1,000 feet of damage to the road. Dare County Commissioner Mary Elon Balance lives on Hatteras Island and tells WTKR.
3: We're just advocates for the people that we serve. The legislature allows us to do the things that we do. We're doing all those things.
1: Now, the emergency ferry service between Rodanthe and Stumpy Point stopped running Wednesday afternoon. Visitors will be allowed back on Hatteras Island starting at 7 a.m. They were allowed starting at 7 a.m. today.
4: I'm Seth Sutel, and this is the AP Markets Report. More sharp swings in bond markets rattled stock trading around the world. The moves on Wall Street were relatively modest, but in Europe, major indexes pulled back following sudden moves in European government bond yields. The S&P 500 rose 0.2% Thursday. The Dow and the Nasdaq Composite closed barely higher. European stocks fell more than 1%. Markets there were hurt by sharp moves for bond yields on that side of the Atlantic. Rising bond yields act as a brake on economic growth by making it more expensive for everyone to borrow money. In the U.S., the yield on the 10-year Treasury note went as high as 5.34%. Seth Sutel, New York.
1: 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Now more from the world of business and the economy. Mortgage rates are climbing higher.
5: Mortgage rates keep rising, adding more pressure to an already tough housing market. Mortgage buyer Freddie Mac said the average rate on a 30-year mortgage rose to 7.28% this week from 7.03%. It's the biggest leap in 4 years for one of the most common home loans. This is the sixth consecutive week that mortgage rates have increased. The housing market has been stuck in a rut this year in large part because of elevated mortgage rates. Rates have been climbing throughout the year as the U.S. war with Iran stifles global oil supplies and pushes inflation higher. I'm Damian Tracy.
1: And raw milk cheese distributed nationwide has been recalled due to potential contamination with E. coli. Sierra Nevada Cheese Company voluntarily recalled all Grazier's raw milk cheese on the market due to possible contamination. Now, contamination has not been linked to a specific cheese or lot, so the company recalled all available. Now, people have been sickened in Georgia and Tennessee, but not North Carolina as of September 25th. Now, according to the brand store locator, Sierra Nevada products are sold at Sprouts, Fresh Market, Lowe's, and other groceries in North Carolina. And we're staying safe in today's Car Chronicles.
6: A life-saving technology has the potential to save even more lives. This is Jeff Gilbert with the Car Chronicles. The American College of Surgeons says automatic crash notifications should be standard and free in all vehicles. California trauma surgeon Teresa Chen says there are many different systems and they need to be standardized.
7: Then from there, it's also, well, does any of that information, would it help me as a trauma surgeon being able to know what that information means, interpret in a way that I can be alerted that, oh, the patients coming out of that vehicle and that collision are going to be very injured or not very injured?
6: There have been preliminary talks involving car makers, the medical community, and regulators.
7: We're all trying to work together, keep people safer, save more lives. We're all on the same team.
6: Dr. Chen says emergency physicians need to get the right information, not too much information, and it has to be done quickly. With the Car Chronicles, I'm Jeff Gilbert. A life-saving technology has the...
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1: 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Time for traffic on the 8th, and Kyle Nashheim is waiting in the Johnson & Day Traffic Center to give you all the latest on your ride home, which is getting a lot better, isn't it, Kyle?
12: It is improving.
1: Yes.
12: We are still seeing a little bit of slowdown on 440 East, about a 2 to 3 minute delay heading towards Glenwood Avenue. 540 Eastbound, we are still seeing some slowdown starting at the Glenwood Avenue exit, but it's now an 8 to 10 minute delay headed towards Six Forks Road. 40 Eastbound around the airport exits, a 6 minute delay from 540 heading towards Aviation Parkway in South Raleigh. Got some slowdowns on 40 East around the Gorman Street and Lake Wheeler Road exits, adding about 3 to 4 minutes to your commute. US 1, we're seeing some delays over in Apex heading towards Cary, a 2 to 3 minute delay from 1010 Road heading towards Tryon Road. That's the latest from the Johnson Hyundai Traffic Center.
1: Thanks a lot, Kyle. The WPTF forecast, our overnight low 62, mostly clear skies out there tonight. The high tomorrow up to 92 again and sunny with a low of 69, mostly clear, and then the rain returns this weekend. Right now we're at 84 degrees with sunny skies. And now the news from around the state and around the world is next from NCN News. 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
0: NCN News, I'm Yvette Johnson. U.S. President Donald Trump says if Iran is linked to the co-pilot who tried to crash an Israel-bound flight, the Islamic Republic would be struck very hard for the attempt on the lives of more than 180 people aboard the jet. Trump issued the warning Thursday as investigators worked to determine why the co-pilot stabbed the flight's captain, causing the Fly Dubai plane to plummet before others on board stopped the attack and landed the airliner in Saudi Arabia. Charlotte police are investigating after one person died early Thursday from a gunshot wound at the Econo Lodge on Glenwood Drive, this officer told reporters.
13: Officers behind me are obviously actively working a crime scene, trying to gather facts, evidence. We do ask anybody with information to please call Crime Stoppers at 704-334-1600.
0: Charlotte Mecklenburg police said they initially got a call for an assault with a deadly weapon. When they got to the motel, they found a person with gunshot wounds in the parking lot. A former Cornell University student alleges she was gang raped at a fraternity in 2024. Soon after, she received a text apology from one of the fraternity brothers. Initially, she didn't see the incident as illegal, but later reported it as sexual assault. The New York Times reports she filed a lawsuit in September. Beginning today, October 1st, North Carolina transitions to an all-electronic vehicle registration system, eliminating physical license plate stickers and automatically mailed paper registration cards. But Department of Motor Vehicles spokesman Marty Homan tells NCN News if you really want paper.
14: At the end of a renewal transaction, you will be given the opportunity to have a PDF of the registration emailed to you, which you can then print yourself, or you can even order it online.
0: This change does not eliminate your responsibility to register your vehicle to pay vehicle property taxes. You must still renew your registration annually and pay all required fees and taxes on time. You're listening to NCN News. The average long-term U.S. mortgage rate remained above 7% this week, reaching its highest level in nearly 3 years. The benchmark 30-year fixed-rate mortgage rose to 7.28% from 7.03% last week, mortgage buyer Freddie Mac said Thursday. A year ago, the average rate was 6.34%. This is the sixth week in a row that mortgage rates have increased. The average rate is now the highest it's been since November 22, 2023, when it was at 7.29%. The Linville Central Rescue Squad went to Elk River Falls to search for a woman who has been missing since Helene. Officials said the search for Kim Ashby was a way for rescuers to mark the two-year anniversary of Helene. Kyle Kitchen tells Spectrum News One.
15: The Ashby family, Kim and her husband Rod, were in their home on September 27th trying to mitigate any issues until the house came off the foundation. Then they began floating down the river.
0: The squad ran calls for 44 hours straight, ranging from 50 high water evacuations, several swift water rescues, and three collapsed structure rescues, all during and in the immediate aftermath of the storm. The wait is over for the rebranded Hotel Indigo. The historic circular Holiday Inn is getting ready to welcome guests back for the first time in over a year. General Manager Carlos Faz told NCN News there's new life in the hotel.
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0: Cody Conrad wants to help others enter the increasingly expensive world of professional gaming after he dropped out of eighth grade to pursue esports. The 21-year-old competitive Fortnite player is better known as Clicks. 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Yvette Johnson, NCN News.
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23: NCN Sports, I'm Jeff Hamlin. The Carolina Panthers are preparing for its first appearance on Sunday Night Football this weekend since 2016, and they're also dealing with a slew of injuries. Of the 44 players on the 2-deep roster after training camp, 14 are either on injured reserve, the PUP list, or not practicing, and that's just 3 weeks into the season. That includes starting defensive backs J.C. Horn and Mike Jackson, who were both placed on injured reserve on Tuesday. As they prepare to face the Detroit Lions on Sunday, Panthers head coach David Canales says there's one other part of the offense that needs work.
24: We certainly got to get our run game going. That's something that can also help the whole thing tie in. When you have your run game, then obviously you have your play passes, so you have, you're controlling the clock. You're getting explosive plays.
23: Former Wake Forest Demon Deacon Michael Brennan one shot off the lead as the first round draws to a close at the Bank of Utah Championship on the PGA Tour. Brennan finished with a 64 today. He's at 7 under in a three-way tie for fifth place. Right now, there's a four-way tie for first between Stephen Yeager, Stephen Fist, David Lipsky, and Sebastian Yellamarju, who are all at 8 under. For the second month in a row, Ashley Sanchez of the North Carolina Courage, the National Women's Soccer League Player of the Month. In September, Sanchez scored the first hat trick of her career and win over the Chicago Stars. Sanchez tied the NWSL record with her 20th goal last week against Utah. In the NHL, Carolina Hurricanes goalie Caden Primeau is headed back to the Chicago Wolves of the American Hockey League. Primeau has officially cleared waivers after being on the Canes roster opening night. Former Wake Forest running back Kenneth Walker III, the AFC Offensive Player of the Month. Walker recorded 360 rushing yards and 4 touchdowns as the Kansas City Chiefs got off to a 3-0 start. 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
1: Thanks a lot, Jeff. WPTF News time, right at 6:38, time for traffic on the 8s. Let's check in again with Kyle Nashheim. He's in the Johnson Hyundai Traffic Center. Kyle?
12: Still seeing a little bit of slowdowns, but those are improving. 440 eastbound, we're looking at delays of at least 5 minutes from Wade Avenue as you are approaching Glenwood Avenue. Got some westbound delays. This is starting at Six Forks Road, adding at least 5 to 6 minutes to your ride as you're heading towards Lake Boone Trail. 540 eastbound, got some delays of at least 5 minutes heading towards Six Forks Road over in South Raleigh. About a 2 to 3 minute delay on 40 east heading towards Gorman Street. Around the airport exits, 40 eastbound, a 7 minute ride from 540 all the way towards North Harrison Avenue. 40 westbound heading towards Durham, we're looking at a 5 minute slowdown from starting just past 540 all the way towards the 751 exit. 885, it's that time of the evening, barely getting above 30 miles an hour in both directions. If you're heading towards Orange County, 40 west, a 5 minute slowdown started at 15501. 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
23: Clear skies tonight with a low of 65. It'll be sunny and hot on Friday with a high of 92. Clear on Friday night, low of 69. A chance of showers on Saturday with sunny skies and a high of 81. Rain likely Saturday night.
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1: North Carolina native, Peace University grad, and hilarious comedian, actress, and host Fortune Feimster is bringing her Taking Care of Biscuits tour back home this weekend to the Durham Performing Arts Center. And not one, but 2 shows on the 3rd. Thank you so much. She is here to talk about Taking Care of Biscuits and how she's doing just that. Fortune, thank you for taking time out, because I know you're touring now. This is going to be a lot of fun.
5: Oh, my pleasure. I am so excited. Anytime I get to do a show in my home state, it's extra special.
1: Oh, my gosh. And, you know, I love the title, as I was telling you, Taking Care of Biscuits. So funny. Is this like a little nod to your Charlotte roots?
5: Oh, for sure. I mean, I talk about biscuits a lot, you know, being from the South. And obviously, it's such a staple for all of us. And I just find it to be a funny word, too.
1: Yeah.
5: So I figured once I put out the title and people saw it, they would kind of get an idea that this was going to be a fun, silly, ridiculous time.
1: Yeah. Oh my gosh. So just taking from that, what can we expect to see this weekend, those who attend?
5: Well, this set, you know, like the rest of my hour shows before it, follow a timeline. Every hour that I put out follows like where I'm at in life and what I'm going through. So that is definitely part of this. There's personal things that I talk about that are going on in my own life that I don't shy away from the depths of the stuff that's happening. But then I also have a lot of fun nostalgic stories from my youth and a lot of ridiculous things that my mom did as I was growing up. And that's extra special to do in North Carolina because usually there's someone in the audience who experienced those things with me in my childhood.
1: Yeah. Well, I know you're talking about your youth and Charlotte, but you also are right here in Raleigh at Peace College. Mm-hmm. So I know some of those stories have got to be college stories.
5: I'm trying to think if... I don't think I have any from college in this one, but I've certainly talked about it before, and no doubt there's going to be more to come because I had a very fun 4 years in Raleigh. It's one of my favorite cities in all of North Carolina, and what I love about doing DPAC is that there's always people I went to school with and professors, and it's like one big reunion for me.
1: You took my next question. I was going to say, are you planning to get together with some of your old friends and whatnot? So that, yeah.
5: I'm going to get to see a lot of them are coming to the show. So I'll say hi before or after to as many people as I can. I wanted to be able to hang out with people more, but my mom's going through some health things. So I got to get back to her, but it'll be really good to have a little mini reunion.
1: Oh, yeah, no, that's good. And of course, sending good thoughts out to your mom as well. And that's important.
5: Thank you.
1: Yeah, it's good that you are able to come home. And I know you're also going to be in Morganton, too, according to your tour schedule. So you're making a couple of North Carolina stops. Look at you.
5: That's right. Yeah.
1: Can't forget about home. Can't forget about home at all.
5: Absolutely not. Yeah.
1: Now, I tell you, you are everywhere. Everywhere I look, I see you. You're doing, you know, you're doing shows. You're on. I was looking at your list of credits. And all the movies, all the TV shows, you're getting ready to do another Netflix show. But first of all, your comedy specials, too, are just already on Netflix. You've got those that are streaming now. And then you've got a film that you just wrapped on with Kim Kardashian and Nikki Glaser, who was a hoot, Brenda Song, and Eva Longoria directed it. It's like girl power. Tell us about that.
5: Oh, yeah.
1: The Fifth Wheel?
5: That was so fun. That will probably come out sometime next year on Netflix. It's just a big, broad comedy with, you know, definitely a lot of girl power, as you said, where we just act completely ridiculous and over the top. So I think people will really love the comedy in that. And then right before that, I filmed The Honk that's on Netflix currently with Will Ferrell.
1: Yes, The Hawk. Yes, we have talked with Will Ferrell about that as well. Yeah, he's something else. What was that experience like? Because he's just one of the funniest people around.
5: Oh, he's the best. I mean, when I was in high school, I would watch Saturday Night Live religiously, and I would always memorize the sketches that he did and the ones that Molly Shannon would do.
1: Yes.
5: So for all these years later to be acting alongside them, I felt like I was kind of giving them their comedy back to them because I learned so much from watching them.
1: Oh my gosh, and that's a full circle moment for you, I imagine, if you kind of you're pinching yourself all the time, right?
5: Yeah, I mean, I had told my agents that, you know, they always check in with you with a meeting every couple of years and kind of ask what your goals are, and I said I really want to be in a project with Will Ferrell, and I can't believe it actually happened.
1: Wow. Well, you're doing, like I said, you're doing so much. I've heard you on SiriusXM, you and Tom Papa, your show. How's that going? Because, I've, you know, sometimes I'm not early enough to hear you, but at times I am listening.
5: It's great. We're 7 years into that radio show. I can't believe that. Time has truly flown, but that show's fun because we just get to talk about comedy and interview our comedian friends, and it's just kind of a staple in my life now. And then I have a podcast called Handsome with some other comedians, Tig Notaro and Mae Martin, and that is just like an hour of pure ridiculousness.
1: Well, you know, that's what we need. Well, we got a lot of ridiculousness going on now anyway in the world. But the good kind
5: of
1: the good kind we definitely need. You know, it's funny because there's a show, you know, Hollywood Houselift. I think I saw you on that, you and your wife doing getting a room done by Jeff. I'm just like, you're everywhere. Everywhere. And this was like last year or so. I think it was last time. So I wish they'd bring that back. I know he's doing Flipping Out now, or Flipping Out Again, or re-flipping.
5: Yeah, that's why he's transitioned to that show.
1: Yeah, but that Hollywood House stuff was a lot of fun, and you guys look like you enjoyed doing that. House done.
5: For sure.
1: Like I said, you everywhere I look, I see you. You're doing this, you're doing that, and that is not a bad thing.
5: I know. I get around, I guess.
1: Do you ever feel like you're just burning the candle at both ends, or is it just like you're loving every moment of it?
5: I mean, occasionally it'll catch up to you, and you're like, "Oof, this is a lot," but. I think because I genuinely love what I do, and I mean, who doesn't want to have a living making people laugh?
1: Yeah.
5: That makes it feel less like work, and so I really am not one that gets burnt out.
1: Yeah. Yeah, you don't seem like it, because like I said, you're everywhere. I tell you, we do need more laughter for sure, and if you're not doing anything this week, and if you are, go look and find out how Fortune Feimster is taking care of Biscuits at the DPAC on October the 3rd. Not one, but they added a show. You got two shows on Saturday.
5: Yeah.
1: And that right there is a testament to how much folks enjoy you and enjoy your work. So keep us laughing, please, Fortune. We need it.
5: I certainly will. And I'm so excited for these shows. And I just appreciate all the folks in North Carolina who have supported me, not only now in my career, but early on, long before I had any accolades, they were rooting me on.
1: Our homegirl, Fortune Feimster. Take care, and we'll see you this weekend at the DPAC.
5: All right. Can't wait.
1: Love talking to you, Fortune Feimster. WPTF News Time, 6:48 time for another look at traffic. Let's see if we love what Kyle Nasheim has to say. He's in the Johnson & Day Traffic Center. Are you going to make us laugh or cry?
12: It depends on which road you're on right now. So right now, if you're on 540 eastbound, it is a good day. You are getting your destination on time all across 540 east, heading towards Falls News Road. 440 westbound, not having so much fun right now, about a 5-minute slowdown from Six Forks Road all the way towards the Lake Boone Trail exit. 40 eastbound around the airport exit's a 5-minute ride from 540 headed towards Aviation Parkway. And 885 northbound heading towards downtown Durham, a 5-minute delay coming off of I-40. That's the latest from the Johnson Hyundai Traffic Center.
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1: Well, President Trump is hitting the campaign trail in heavily Republican areas to shore up lagging enthusiasm in their party ahead of next month's midterm elections. He could have his work cut out for him. Just 26% of U.S. adults approve of his handling of the economy overall, marking a new low, according to a new poll from the Associated Press and Newark Center for Public Affairs Research. Word Iran may have had something to do with the terrorist attack plot on that Fly Dubai flight from Dubai to Tel Aviv. Correspondent Laura Winters reports that the president is now weighing in.
13: President Trump, en route to Texas, asked by reporters before boarding Marine One if Iran played a role in the plot to take down the Fly Dubai flight in a 9/11 style terrorist attack. Here's the president.
14: We're working on it right now. They're being very open with us. I would say the answer, based on what I'm hearing, is yes, but we're working on it right now.
13: Laura Winters reporting.
1: Attorneys for Krista Pike say the death row inmate is still alive but in critical condition a day after the state's failed attempt to execute her for the 1995 murder of a woman. The state tried to execute Pike by lethal injection Wednesday, but neither the initial nor backup dose of pentobarbital killed her. Pike was still snoring when the execution chamber's microphone was cut off more than an hour into the attempt, and she was later taken to a hospital for treatment. Now, Bill Lee, Tennessee's Republican governor, said what transpired was deeply disturbing and has ordered an independent review. WPTF News time, 6:53. It's time for some tech talk with America's digital goddess, Kim Komando.
15: Flock, the surveillance camera company, has had a difficult summer, and fall is not looking good either. A tsunami of bad but mostly true press has more than half the entire country hating Flock, and what I have today is not going to make it any better. I'm Kim Komando for Improve Life Sleep, a smooth, tart cherry blend designed to support relaxation, calm, and a more restful night without melatonin or heavy sleep aids. 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In the midst of all its bad PR, Flock CEO Garrett Langley is running around claiming that Flock, and these are his exact words, has helped clear just over a million crimes in America. But is that really true? CBS investigated and couldn't seem to get a straight answer. When pressed, Flock's PR spokesman, Paris Lubel, will say only that Flock supported more than a million investigations. Supported is a long, long way from solving crimes. Bottom line, this is not the way to build back confidence, Flock. Stay up to date the easy way with my free newsletter, GetKim.com. 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
1: WPTF News time. We're at 6:55, time for another look at entertainment news. The rapper that helped put Miami on the musical map in the early 2000s has been arrested. AP's Lisa Dwyer reports.
25: Nine-time Grammy nominee rapper Rick Ross was arrested in Miami Beach and charged with battery related to a domestic violence accusation. Online court records show Ross, whose legal name is William Roberts II, faces a felony charge of battery by strangulation, as well as a misdemeanor battery charge. An attorney for Ross says Ross is being wrongfully accused by an ex-girlfriend whose true motivations are unclear, and says that the 50-year-old rapper has pleaded not guilty. His arraignment is scheduled for October 22nd. I'm Lisa Dwyer.
1: And Paramount can now acquire Warner Brothers Discovery.
26: The judge approved the settlement, resolving an antitrust lawsuit brought by 12 state attorneys general who had opposed the $110 billion merger. Under the deal, Paramount will spend at least an additional $1.5 billion on U.S. film production over the next 5 years and establish monitoring of editorial independence at its news operations. Paramount has set October 6th As the closing date for the merger, the deal would combine two major Hollywood studios along with Paramount Plus and HBO Max and television networks including CBS, CNN, Comedy Central, and Food Network. I'm Sharon Reardon.
1: And the sounds of music will again take over downtown Raleigh this weekend. It's the Raleigh Wide Open event with more live music, food, and an abundance of family fun. The event continues through Sunday. Now, Courtney Wheeler, with event organizer Pinecone, says there will be a wide variety of performances and ways there will be also arts and crafts.
0: Potters, jewelry artists, you know, all sorts of anything you can think of. And we also love partnering with local businesses like Raleigh Denim.
1: The event was an outgrowth of the World of Bluegrass, which was held for several years in Raleigh. And the 12th annual Triangle Oktoberfest is taking place this weekend in Cary. The three-day event starts on Friday at Cocoa Booth Amphitheater, and the director of the festival, Craig Dare, says that it draws some high profilers.
2: We're going to have the mayor of Cary and the mayor of Apex there. We'll have our district governor for the Rotary District, which is the very large area from Greensboro all the way to Greenville down to Fayetteville. Our named charity partner, Neighbor Up, will be there.
1: The festivities are in support of charities, including the Miracle League of the Triangle, and will kick off at 5 p.m. on Friday afternoon. Country artists Dylan Gossett and Charles Wesley Godwin perform at Raleigh's Red Hat Amphitheater tonight with Max Allen. And first responders do stand-up at the Heroes Off Duty Comedy Show, a night of funny stories from the line of duty at Charlotte's Booth Theater. WPTF News time, we're at 6:58. Time for one more look at the roads from the John Sunday Traffic Center. Here again is Kyle Nashine.
12: Still looking at a little bit of slowdown over on 40 eastbound around the airport exits, adding about 3 to 5 minutes to your ride heading towards Aviation Parkway. 540 going at the posted speed limit, seeing no slowdowns on 440 eastbound. Over in the Bull City, 885, we're going, looking at about a 3 to 5 minute delay northbound. Once you reach Ellis Road, you're back up to the posted speed limit. I've also seen some slowdowns on 40 westbound in Durham, heading towards 751 at about 5 minutes to your commute. Over in Orange County, we're looking at a 12 minute delay. This is on 40 westbound, starting on Highway 86 as you're approaching the New Hope Church Road exit. Over in Cary, we're looking at no delays on US 1 South all the way down towards Apex, heading towards New Hill as well. Over in Eastern Wake County, no slowdowns on 64 East towards Zeblin or delays on 40 Eastbound in Johnston County, heading towards Benson. That's the latest from the Johnson Hyundai Traffic Center.
1: Thanks a lot, Kyle. Our WPTF forecast for an overnight low of 62 tonight with mostly clear skies. Tomorrow, 92 and sunny with a low of 69. Again, those clear skies continue. Now, Saturday, we do have a chance of some showers, so bring your umbrella. Right now, we're at 82 degrees with fair skies. 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
20: News this hour from Town Hall. I'm Keith Peters in Washington. Israel's prime minister reveals new details about how the hero passengers took down the terrorist on board the Fly Dubai airliner.
22: In a stunning revelation, Israeli Prime Minister Benjamin Netanyahu telling Fox News that the hero Israeli passenger, who was a plumber, and the other passengers who ran to help, grabbed the cord from the earphones in the cockpit and used it to tie up the hands of the terrorist co-pilot who was looking to crash the plane. After the Omani national was neutralized on the floor, he was shouting, "Kill me! Kill me!" and appeared to be on a radical jihadist suicide mission.
20: Correspondent Laura Winters reporting. Krista Pike's attorneys say she remains alive following Tennessee's failed attempt to execute her. Scott Hooper reports.
23: Pike attorney Randy Spivey says they don't know her prognosis.
24: We, at this point, do not know the ramifications of the chemical torture that she has endured.
23: Spivey says the execution team spent an hour trying to establish IV access before Pike received two doses of phenobarbital. He added they warned the state months ago about potential problems.
24: The state of Tennessee agency has shown us again that they are not capable of carrying out an execution consistent with basic human dignity.
23: The attorneys are asking Governor Bill Lee to commute Pike's death sentence. I'm Scott Hooper.
20: President Trump says there are more people working in the U.S. than at any time in the nation's history. In Denton, Texas, Trump toured the Peterbilt Motors facility and told workers the stock market is through the roof and poverty numbers are low. Trump's stop in Texas is part of a broader tour touting the economy ahead of the midterms. On Wall Street, the Dow up by 20 points, the Nasdaq rose 10, the S&P 500 advanced 14, oil above $93 a barrel. More at townhall.com.
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6: I'm Jeff Hamlin. A juror was removed from the Faith Hedgepeth murder trial on Thursday. A Superior Court judge removed the juror after the man told the court he would rather serve jail time than sit on the jury. A group of Shaw University alumni sounding the alarm about the historic HBCU's future. The Save Our Shaw Coalition says that the university has not been transparent enough regarding $2 million in endowment gifts that were used for other expenses. The speaker during a rally on Thursday said the school has not been transparent.
7: We need proof of funds that our endowment actually still exists.
6: A man faces child sex crime charges after a Durham apartment raid that happened on Wednesday morning. It happened on Park Ridge Estates. The FBI and Durham police handled the arrest. The WPTF forecast for tonight, clear with a low of 65. Jeff Hamlin, WPTF News.
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29: Welcome into the program. Excited to be here in studio. I'm Thomas Lipscomb alongside Dave Perkins in the studio here with best-selling author Coach Pete DeRuda. How are you guys doing today?
12: Ready to go.
30: Awesome, Dad. How about you, Thomas?
29: Doing very well. Doing very well. It was beautiful inside and out. You got to make it beautiful whether it's
12: that's
29: whether
12: what
29: it
12: they
29: is
12: say about
29: not.
12: Me.
29: Hey, right. It's why we're on radio, right?
31: That's what they told me.
12: Oh, I don't know man. About that.
29: The double hit.
12: Yeah. Rim shot, they call that.
31: Yeah.
12: That's what Gary told me last week. I forgot what it was called.
29: Yes.
12: It's a rim shot.
31: Yeah, the rim
12: I was
31: shot.
12: Always called that drum thing.
31: Right.
12: Let's do that drum thing again. Hey, it's
31: take
12: been a good
31: wife,
12: week. It's
31: please.
12: Been a great week. It's been a fast-moving year,
31: yeah.
12: Hasn't it?
31: Yes.
12: Can you believe it?
31: It really has.
12: You know, it's Thomas, the more things change, the more they remain the same, though.
29: Mm-hmm.
12: Right?
5: Yeah.
8: People say, maybe I can finally buy a house now. Maybe I can finally afford it. See, you shouldn't stop buying a house just because mortgage rates are high, by the way. Because there's something called a no-closing-cost mortgage that enables you to get a mortgage without any closing costs.
9: Okay.
8: And so you can get in the house you want. Because think about it. If interest rates start going down, there's going to be a lot more competition for that house.
9: Right.
8: Yeah. What's going to happen to the price?
9: Oh, it's going to go up.
8: It's going to go up. Yeah. So right now, houses are pretty low-priced.
5: Mm-hmm.
8: I know mortgage rates are high, but get that house now. Put the anchor. You know, you're in the boat. Throw the anchor over.
9: Right.
8: And make it your house. And then as rates come down, keep refinancing, because no closing cost mortgages doesn't cost you anything but your time.
9: Good idea.
8: They even pay for the appraisal for a no closing cost mortgage. Now, Coach, what's the drawback for a no closing cost mortgage? Well, it's the interest rate's a little higher, maybe an eighth of a point higher
9: mm-hmm.
8: than you would get in a mm-hmm. regular one. But you're not paying those $5,000 to $10,000 of closing fees that they work into the loan.
9: Yeah, work it in. Yeah.
8: So the loan rate is exactly the same as the house price. They're not adding things on there, which is mm-hmm. good. So yeah. I don't sell mortgages. I'm just telling you, that's what I've done all my life, is I've used no closing cost mortgages to get my house down to 2.99% interest.
5: That's powerful.
8: And so that's where it is today.
5: That's powerful.
8: Yeah. It's almost done, though. I've almost paid it off because I've been paying extra every month. So I took my 15-year mortgage, turned it to 11-year mortgage.
5: Very nice.
8: I paid 1 year's worth of principal. I divided what the year of principal payment would be by 12. So each month I've been giving like $300 extra.
9: Okay.
8: And I tell the mortgage company to devote it all to principal, because if you don't, they'll pay it forward for interest.
9: Oh, sure.
8: They don't want to let go of that interest. But no, you say this is going right to principal. Therefore, the principal value goes down. Mm-hmm. And what goes down when your principal value goes down? The interest you're paying.
5: There
8: the amount
5: go.
8: Of interest, because you're not because right. you're paying interest on a lower amount.
9: Yep. That's right.
8: So again, no closing cost mortgage. Get in the house now. Again, not investment advice, but this is what I would tell people. This is what I have been telling folks that are saying, "Well, I'm just waiting for rates to come down a little bit. I've got my eye on a couple houses."
5: I've heard it.
8: Anyway, what do we got this week on the docket, Thomas?
5: A lot going on. Well, I first wanted to kind of present what's going on out there. I got a clip here from Jamie Dimon, CEO of J.P. Morgan Chase, on good volatility. Check this out.
10: When there's volatility. Is a very simplistic way to look at it. Spreads gap out and traders make more money if there's more volume. So we had both this time, more volatility, more volume. But very often you have a lot of volatility and spreads gap out, there's much less volume. So you've seen examples where there's good volatility and there's bad volatility. This one happened to be good. The next go around may not be so good.
5: It's interesting, good volatility, bad volatility. And then you get this quote from Michael Kantrowitz. He's Piper Sandlin chief investment strategist, talking about a bearish wave pursuing risk.
11: The lighter line of bearish sentiment is extremely volatile, and catching the wave, you know, good luck. Anyone who could catch that wave, more likely to be hit by the wave than catching it. So it's not really realistic to catch these short-term risk-on, risk-off swings in the market, and we think they will persist.
5: So a couple of good kind of distinctive quotes that you can compare to each other. But I agree with what Michael was saying there, that quite honestly, I don't have the time to do this day trading and to try to catch these short swings.
8: Catching the waves. You know, back before the movie Jaws, I used to ride waves.
5: Yeah, sure.
8: Movie Jaws kind of made me think twice about going back in the water.
5: Yeah.
9: Oh, yeah.
8: But, yeah, I mean, here's what it is. No matter what you do in life, there's going to be good and bad of what you do.
5: Mm-hmm.
8: And you're going to be worried about your decision before you do it. You're going to regret it, maybe, or think you might regret it when you make it. And then down the road, you're going to realize you made a good decision or a bad decision.
5: Yeah.
8: So when we invest in the stock market, we have to know right away. It could go up or down. It's not going to go up right away many times. And maybe it already went way up, and now you jump in because you saw a really good chart. This chart looks really good. It's been up, up, up. And
5: sure.
8: then you get in. What does Murphy's Law do?
5: Of course.
9: What's good volatility, Jamie Dimon?
8: Well, I mean, you know, it's good up and down. I mean, if you're shorting a stock, it's pretty good when it's volatile because it's going down. Yeah. You buy high, you sell it, or you buy it low, you sell it high, and then you buy it there and short it.
5: Risky,
8: so down.
5: Risky.
8: Yeah. So, I mean, there's no such thing as good volatility,
9: right?
8: By the way.
9: Sounds like an oxymoron.
8: I guess if you want excitement in life, maybe, but that's too much excitement.
9: Exactly.
8: Vegas has a lot of volatility too, by the way.
9: Yes, it does.
8: There's no guarantees. When you go to Vegas, you expect to win money.
9: No,
8: no. You expect to have a good time, hopefully.
9: Mm-hmm. Oh, sure.
8: Yeah. Well, you're not
5: home. So.
8: You better be if you're spending money.
5: Right. If I'm going to Vegas, I'm having a good time.
8: But once you take those chips out of your pocket, you put them on the table. You're not allowed to touch them until the spin's done.
5: Mm-hmm.
8: It's like you buy a stock. You can sell it right away. Yeah, right. I'd like to buy that. I'd like to sell that. Who makes money there? The broker, because he made broker fees in and out. So, again, long-term, 10-year plan before you put money in the market. Before that, Use index funds, too, by the way. Don't just try to buy individual stocks, even if you have 10 years to hold, because individual stock can go way up and way down in 10 years. But an index kicks off that stock when it's not doing well and adds a new one, like the S&P 500. It's always adding and subtracting stocks each year. Not a lot of them, but you'll hear the news. So-and-so, Apple, added to the S&P 500. Well, the stock spikes up because it's going to be a lot more buying because it's in an index. Russell 3000, you name it. There's all different kind of indexes out there. NASDAQ, we on a past show, we had a trivia question about NASDAQ. How many stocks are in the NASDAQ? Are there over 3,000 stocks in the NASDAQ, Thomas?
29: Yes, there are.
8: Yes. Thomas is trying to look up with the exact number.
29: I know.
8: I don't remember the exact number. It's over 3,000.
29: It's over 3,000.
8: That's a lot of stocks.
31: I know the S&P.
8: Yeah, 500. So basically, you're spreading your risk out amongst 500 stocks instead of buying all one stock. Now, every now and then, someone will say, I heard a good thing. Somebody told me something about this stock. We get emails all the time with people asking that, and we can't answer that because we don't give investment advice, number one. And number two, I don't respond to rumors.
29: Yeah.
8: And if I say, oh, yeah, that's a good idea, buy, and you buy and it goes down, you're going to be mad at me.
31: Right.
8: If I say, yeah, that's a good idea and it goes up, you're going to say, I told Coach about it anyway. It's not Coach. Coach gets no credit. So why would I put myself in a negative, 100% negative atmosphere like that,
31: exactly,
8: where no matter what I say, you're either not going to give me credit or you're going to blame me.
29: Yeah.
8: So no, we don't give individual stock advice, but what I do say is invest for the long term. If you believe in the company, the product, and the CEO, and the people around there, then maybe it is a good investment. But what's good today might not be good tomorrow. We see what's happened. Remember the horse and buggy? I don't remember it, but I remember reading about it. But if you had horse and buggy stock, you were the multimillionaires. And then the next day, this guy named Ford rides by in a little car going, and all of a sudden, everyone's gone. And they're over in the car.
29: It's true.
8: Again, every single 20 years, there's a new Ford coming along and a horse and buggy going down.
31: It's AI now.
29: That's good.
8: It's called disruption of industries. And we're going to see a whole lot of disruption in the AI industry, Thomas.
29: That's true. And it's why you have to plan for the long term. Connect with Coach Pete and his team today. The number to call, 800-661-7383, 800-661-7383, or text keyword plan to the number 600-700, plan to the number 600-700. Coach, I got a statistic here in front of me. I love my stats. This is AARP. Over 70% of retirees say they wish they had planned more for their lifestyle, not just their finances. And this is something that you've talked about for years since I've been with you here on Air, Coach, is that it's not about the number, it's about what you can do with the number that you have.
8: Well, you've heard me talk about retirement. What do you like to do now? And then when you retire, probably going to want to do the same thing or more.
29: You say make every day a Saturday.
8: Every day is a Saturday, whether you want it to be or not, when you retire, but you have to have money. Because my Saturdays were watching cartoons and then trying to get out of the house where Dad woke up because he put us to work if we didn't get out of the house.
29: Yeah, that's good.
8: Right? That's our Saturday. But in retirement, you want to be able to do what you want to do without having to ask permission.
29: Yes.
8: Legally, by the way. I'm not talking about illegal, but I mean be able to get on a plane anytime you want because you got the money to do it.
29: Mm-hmm.
8: You don't have to go borrow from the bank or borrow from relatives, and that's not a good situation, by the way, because people know you're not making much money, so if you're borrowing, you're really stealing because you're never going to pay it back.
29: Yeah, great stress. Yeah.
8: So have an income flow, an income stream, or two or three or four that give you the luxury and the ability to do what you want to do anytime you want to do it. That's freedom. Is being able to do things when you want to do them without having to ask people and not having to beg people for money. That is real freedom, and that's when you have a real good retirement. And you can have that if you have these income streams. Now, we can't have all our eggs in one basket. We can't have all our money in the stock market and expect to have a guaranteed lifetime income because there's no such thing in the stock market. I love the stock market. It's a great way to, it's like a bus. You get on, it gets you to a destination, your destination retirement. You get to retirement, you got a whole lot more money in there, hopefully, because you invested right in the stock market. Well, do you want to keep it there and hope that the market keeps going up? Or do you want to isolate some of that money from risk and put it in a place you can't lose?
29: Exactly.
8: That's what we do every day. I'm a retirement income certified professional. It's RICP. It's a real designation, folks, by the American College. There were three proctored exams, but teaching folks like me how to make sure you have lifetime income you can't outlive. Of course, I've been doing this 33 years now. I know what I'm doing. And Thomas, I'm probably going to taught that class. I knew a lot of the professors.
31: Right.
8: But they didn't give me any favors, by the way. The exams were exams, even though I knew the professors.
29: Hey,
8: Dr. Wade Fowle, really good guy.
29: Great guy.
8: Tom Hegner really believes in lifetime income, too. We've had him on the show before. He's got 14 different income streams. The name of his newest book was Who Wants to Be a Millionaire? And he basically says you don't have to take risks to be a millionaire.
29: That's right.
8: And you don't either, folks. So if you'd like to get your own Coach Pete's Power Plan, we call it, 22 steps behind the scenes, don't worry. You don't have to do them yourself. We'll do it for you. But we'll put you in control of your retirement ship. You can be the skipper of your ship, and don't worry about turning into Gilligan's Island. You can be on islands, but only because you're flying in and living in luxury and leaving when you want.
5: There you go.
8: Right. I was in a Tulum a couple weeks ago. I spoke at a crypto conference for a couple days. They had us in huts like Gilligan's Island. It was luxury huts. Luxury huts, Thomas, but they were still outside.
5: Still a hut.
8: The shower was outside. You had to walk out the door, and the shower was enclosed, but it was outside.
5: Wow. Yeah.
8: And I left the door open one night, and centipede was walking in my room, and I said, I'm never going to do this again. You ever seen a real centipede? Like,
5: the big ones. Yes, I mean, you're down there. Yeah.
8: He wasn't playing.
5: No.
8: So I wasn't either. I evicted him out of the room. He got voted off the island, so to speak. But anyway, we want to be able to do fun things. We want to do them. Dave, you're nodding. You like fun, right?
31: Yes, I love fun.
8: So when you get to retirement, wouldn't it be fun not to have to ask permission and know Absolutely. When you look at your bank account, I got plenty of money to do what I want to do.
31: That stat is interesting because I think people don't focus enough on what they
8: fun.
31: Need to have. Yeah.
8: They need to have fun. That's what they need to have.
5: Exactly.
8: And it's no fun looking at your money going up and down every day.
5: No. Well, and it's all resolved with the plan, Coach. That's what's so great about all this. So I want to encourage our listeners out there, connect with Coach Pete and his team here at Capital Financial. 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That's plan to the number 600-700. And folks, stay tuned. 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
2: Yeah, absolutely.
3: Let's go.
1: All right, so going from good to great in retirement, you know, we were just talking about, you know, is your plan, is what you have in place right now, and not just those thoughts in your head, but is actually what you have on paper aligned to get you to where you want to be in retirement? We were discussing how, you know, for a lot of people that may be a number, but really you're thinking more of a lifestyle than a number, and you want to not chase a number but a lifestyle. And I think, Coach, talk to me about this, but I think the pursuit of a lifestyle as opposed to a number is also something that can alleviate a lot of stress in retirement, because you're focusing on your emotion as opposed to some ethereal thing.
2: If you're always aiming for a number, you're never going to be happy.
1: Yeah.
2: Because then to get to that number, you're not happy with that number anymore.
1: I want another 0.1%.
2: Aim for what you want to do and make sure you have the fun box, we call it. It's a treasure chest. Every year, you got it replenished with new income to go do what you want to do.
1: Exactly.
2: And so that's what we do before retirement. And also during retirement, we can adjust it. But it's always good to do it before retirement and look at what you really want to do, put a price to it, factor in. What?
3: Fun.
2: No, factor
1: inflation.
2: In. Inflation. Inflation's no fun. You got to factor fun in, too. But, I mean, inflation's what's going to kill you if you're not factoring it in.
1: Because
2: then you get to a certain point, you can't have fun because inflation's taking that away.
1: Well, Coach, let's talk about this. You know, we've talked about having multiple streams of income as you head into retirement. And I think this is something that goes along with this whole philosophy of we've talked about how oftentimes people will travel early on in their retirement years, not necessarily for the full 30, 40 years of retirement. And so you want to have maybe more streams of income hitting at certain times in your retirement, and this is a part of your planning process.
2: Yeah, I mean, and if you don't need it, let it continue to grow.
1: Sure.
2: Because if we have it growing in a safe place, it can't go down, only can go up when it shares in the gain of the market. When the market goes down, it doesn't lose money.
1: Yeah.
2: Your money's always going to be at least what it was, if not more, in the future if you're not using it.
1: Yeah. Which is very, that's a powerful thing.
2: If you don't need it, don't use it. And but again, don't not use it. Here's a double negative, Dave. Don't not use it because you're trying to leave it to your kids or grandkids. Yeah. Because we have something we can set up for you right now called a spend and leave plan. Let's say you have $1 million and you want to live that $1 million lifestyle all the way through retirement, yet you remember Fred Flintstone, he had two kazoos floating above his head. He had the evil one, the good one. Yet your good kazoo says, well, I want to leave the money to my grandkids. I want to have them to be able to have a college education funded for and a house when they get out of college. I want to leave all that to them.
1: Yep.
2: And you say, well, the dilemma is, should I enjoy my retirement or should I leave money to my kids and grandkids so they can have a good life and create a legacy? What if you could do both?
3: Ooh.
2: What if you could live that $1 million lifestyle and then when you pass away, an amount equal to or greater than what you started with right here gets left to your children and grandchildren tax-free? Yeah, I said tax-free.
3: Better.
2: And what if you could get long-term care available through this plan? We could do, it's a death benefit there for the kids. What if you could take some of that death benefit out while you're still here and

0: pay for your own long-term care. It's possible.
1: It is.
0: So if you haven't had this explained, if you're dealing with a risk advisor who's always just trying to get your money and invest it, get your money and invest it, if they haven't talked about estate planning, if they haven't talked about how to pass money on completely, if they haven't talked about how to minimize taxation, how to balance out risk and safety, how to balance out losses and gains, how to make sure you are in control of your retirement, you're not with the right advisor when we approach retirement. So that's why I am a retirement income certified professional. We are fiduciaries here. We always do what's best for our clients, and we make sure not to put you at too much risk for the time of your life. You don't need any risk. So if you'd like a plan that makes sense finally, and you can actually brag about to your family and understand what's really going on, not just say, well, if the market goes up, I'll have a great plan. Well, what if it doesn't? Coach doesn't like ifs when we're talking about retirement. I want will. So this will happen right if you do it the right way. And you can do it right now. Thomas, let's open the phone lines up right now. We're going to waive our planning fee. A $1,000 planning fee is going to be waived to make sure that you get your total retirement plan done for you, customized for what you want to have happen, customized for your numbers, customized for your risk tolerance, putting you actually in control where you can actually understand something for once in the financial world. Call us now.
1: All right, folks, that number, 800-661-7383, 800-661-7383. You can also text keyword plan to the number 600-700. That's plan to the number 600-700. You know, Coach, I have Tom Hegna's book here, Who Wants to Be a Millionaire? You were referencing it earlier in the show. And he talks about on page 48 having a lack of financial knowledge. And I think that's true. We talked about how, you know, in the past, just there's not a lot of good information in the American school system about how to do practical things. It's not something that I think we applaud. We love the rich, we love the celebrity, but we don't necessarily applaud the budgeting and the goals to get far. But get this, a Vanguard study found that financial advisors can add about 3% in net returns simply by putting strategy in place and not just walking the walk.
0: That's why you get a coach for retirement. That's true. Coaches, yeah. You've seen teams play that looks like they don't really have a coach. They sure don't have a strategy, yep. And they get their butt kicked.
1: It's true. And
0: well,
1: you can have great players.
0: You can only get your butt kicked once in retirement. But at least if you're a team,
1: yeah,
0: you could play the next game and it starts from zeros again.
1: That's good. That's good. You know, I remember watching the baseball. They had the, what was it, the American League and the National League, and they would play each other, I believe. What is that, the All-Star
0: game?
1: It's
0: called the All-Star game.
1: Yes, and so, like, those games were interesting because you'd have these amazing players out there on the field, but they never played together.
0: Yeah.
1: And you could tell sometimes.
0: It's just a collection. Well, it's just like dumping a whole bunch of stuff in a bowl and expecting to make corn muffins.
1: Yeah, sure. Yeah, that's good. Yeah, right? Yeah.
0: I love corn. Jiffy corn muffins, my favorite one. Ever, by the way. Used to be like 25 cents a box. Now they're up to like a dollar. You ever had corn muffins?
2: Oh, yes. I love it.
0: Jiffy?
3: Mm-hmm.
0: See, my family is up in New England. Like, that's where I was born. And the Jiffy was a big thing up there. My
1: salt,
0: grandpa always
1: made
0: those. Yes.
1: Maybe so, a little bit of jalapeno.
0: Get me hungry now, Tom. Mm. But let's talk about what we do for folks. So we help you avoid the 10 most common retirement planning mistakes when we meet with you. It's not just a meeting where, you know, tell us what you have, here's what we can do. Let's go through things. We hit the rewind button and we make sure you understand things you've already done.
1: Yeah, that's good.
0: And
1: yeah,
0: that's good, because if you understand what you've already done, even if you think you do, it's better to have it reiterated, because then you won't make the same mistakes if you've made mistakes.
1: Mm-hmm.
0: Maybe you don't even know you've made mistakes. Those are the worrisome things. But I mean, the best time to find out you're doing something wrong is now.
1: Exactly.
0: We always used to joke on the show. Dad used to have an Ambassador station wagon, 1972.
1: Nice.
0: Ambassador station wagon. It had AMC, American Motor Company.
2: Oh, yeah.
0: It had wood panels. It looked like the thing from Chevy Chase's
2: right.
0: Vacation. And the back seat would face the other way. So my brothers and I would always sit in the back seat. Number one, it was the furthest, because it was three rows of seats, so the back was way away. It was furthest away from Dad when Dad got angry when we were getting lost. Because there was no GPS back in the 70s, right? So we would be driving down the road going frontwards, but my brother Bob, Jeff, and I would be looking backwards, and we'd see the road sign saying the destination we wanted to go to getting further and further away, but none of us had the guts to go up there and tell Dad he's coming home.
2: Oh.
0: You didn't want to bring Napoleon the bad news.
2: Right.
0: So eventually Dad would figure out there would be a commotion, and then it'd be a U-turn, and Dad would be really mad. We'd be happy we were in the back seat.
1: Sure. That's right.
2: Arms
0: again, we knew, but we were afraid to tell. We're not afraid to tell in the financial world. If we'll tell you exactly if you're going the wrong way and how to make that U-turn if possible, like they say in the car these days. Make a U-turn if possible, right in the traffic, right? You've heard that before.
2: Oh, yes.
0: There was one report I saw the other day. Somebody was paying attention to the GPS thing, and it told him to go off a bridge that was not in use anymore. So they went right off the bridge.
1: Oh,
0: come on. You got to use your head a little bit.
1: You do.
0: But We will show you the best ways to do what you want to do and the corrections you might need to do or the miscalculations you've already gone through to put you on the path that you really need to be on. So again, avoid the 10 most common retirement planning mistakes. Plan your retirement income to fit your lifestyle, Thomas. That's what we were talking about there.
1: Yes, sir.
0: Understand how the new changes to Social Security benefits may impact your retirement.
1: Got to be aware.
0: And take control of your 401k and retirement accounts. Those are the four main power plans we do on every single meeting with folks that come in from the radio show. So we can do this through a phone conversation as little as 10 to 15 minutes. You just want to kick the tires verbally. So don't feel like you have to pack everything up in the car and come over here. We can do it on the phone. We could do it virtually, what's called Zoom. Zoom's pretty good, like virtual.
1: Mm-hmm.
0: Or we could do it in person. The choice is yours. Like everything we do, you're always in control.
1: Yes.
0: So, Thomas, let's make this offer. For the next 10 of you who call who have at least $500,000 dedicated to retirement, let's make sure you have a plan that really makes sense for you and your family. Let's make sure you have that legacy plan, that spend and leave plan we talked about, how your family will be taken care of with the money you've already spent. It'll reinvent itself and appear in their wallets when you pass away. And the most important thing, we'll give you the financial fill-up strategy every single year. No matter how long you live, a new check, equal to or greater than the one that came last year, will come right to your mailbox. You pass away, your spouse continues to get that check.
1: Hmm.
0: You and your spouse both pass away, whatever's left gets passed on to your next of kin. And if you set it up correctly, then it kicks in that spend and leave plan where they'll get the multiplier effect.
1: Yes.
0: So if you'd like to learn about the financial retirement multiplier effect at no cost or obligation, give us a call right now. It's up to you how you'd like to meet with us or talk to us, either on the phone, Zoom, or in person. The choice is always yours, Thomas. They also, anyone who calls, folks, any one of you who calls right now, you'll get a copy of my book, The Tax Savvy Retirement.
1: All right, folks, give us a call right now, 800-661-7383, 800-661-7383. You can also text keyword plan to the number 600-700. That's plan to the number 600-700. And as Coach Pete said, that'll just kick off that conversation to make sure that you are on the right path to retirement. According to the Bureau of Labor Statistics, I'm pulling a quote here out of one of our resources, the 15-Minute Retirement Planner, that's available over at financialsafari.com, but only 6% of retirees are financially independent, while 18% may need to work part-time past 65. 76% are financially unable to retire at age 65. All of this could be avoided and begins with good and proper planning, Coach. You talk about the financial red zone. It's crucial to get started sooner than later.
0: Well, I hate statistics, but 100% of people with an income plan have plenty of income.
1: There you go.
0: So let's do that.
1: Truth.
0: You know, let's make sure that you get on the right path for your retirement. Thomas, let's go over a couple of the Retirement Help Center. You're real proud of that. We've added some new videos this week.
1: A real
0: good one up there. 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
0: Okay, I let you brag. 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
1: Yes.
0: Any interview you think I may have had in the past, we're posting there. We've gone back 20 years to the guy talking about crypto and the million-dollar pizza, to Tom Hegna, to Sully Sullenberger, to Barbara Corcoran.
1: Yep.
0: You name it. We've got him on there.
1: Yes,
0: Herman Cain. I interviewed Herman Cain back in the day when he's passed away now. What a great guy, though.
1: Good
0: Eddie
1: interview.
0: Money, rock and roll famous person, Charlie Daniels. So there's a lot of great interviews there at CoachListens.com. Folks, if you're not paying attention to other things in life besides just that rat race we're in, life's not as enjoyable as it could be.
1: Mm-hmm.
0: So go to those sites, and then financialsafari.com. 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And folks, we'll be right back after this.
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1: 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You can catch up on the program, what we're talking about, as well as past episodes and all the amazing resources that Coach Pete makes available to make sure that you can go from good to great in your own retirement plan. And if you're just joining us, that is the topic at hand, how we can go from good to great in retirement. We've talked about defining what a successful retirement is and if our plan is actually aligned with that vision. We've talked about if we're confident in understanding all the moving parts. We had that Vanguard study that talked about how just working with an advisor can increase net returns by 3%. And I wanted to ask you, Coach, what do you think would be the top three, let's call them the moving parts of a good retirement plan? Like, what would be your three top things to focus on?
0: Well, number one is income, Thomas. If we don't have income, we don't have there's no need to retire. I mean, keep working, I guess, to get income. Because without income, you can't do anything.
1: Mm-hmm. I agree.
0: Somebody once said money isn't everything, but it's everything when we talk about wanting to do things in retirement.
1: It is.
0: You try that, go into McDonald's and order some stuff, and then when they say that'll be $18.33, just tell them money isn't everything. See if you get that Happy Meal or not.
1: Exactly.
3: Well, you get a happy face.
0: Yeah, it doesn't work. Right. You won't have a happy face.
1: Well, you know, I want to be able to travel in retirement. I think a lot of people, I was just talking to somebody about who just traveled the lower 48 on a motorcycle, which just sounds like such a fun thing to do.
0: That just makes my butt hurt listening.
1: But yeah. That to say, Dave has put together a great segment here of retirement road trip. A lot of people want to go on an Alaskan cruise in retirement, so check this out.
4: This retirement road trip is on the water. After decades of dedication, you've earned it. Time to trade alarm clocks for adventure. And what better way to celebrate retirement than a voyage through the breathtaking beauty of Alaska. Imagine this. You're sipping hot coffee on a private balcony wrapped in a cozy sweater, watching a humpback whale breach against the backdrop of a glacier. The air is crisp. The scenery? Unreal. Each day brings something new. One morning, you're exploring the colorful streets of Ketchikan and walk the boardwalk of Creek Street in Ketchikan. The next, you're dog sledding across a snowy ridge in Juneau. Evenings, they're all about five-star dining, live jazz, and swapping stories with fellow travelers who've also just started their new exciting life chapter. So go ahead, retire in style. Cruise Alaska. Alaska's calling. Are you ready to answer?
1: I love it. That's great. So I'm going to pair this with a news clip that's recently been released. Barry Biffle, he's the Frontier Group CEO, so this kind of, you know, makes the connection. He joined the Money Movers to discuss travel demand and consumer spending and just coming out of this whole COVID thing and economic thing, and this is what he's saying.
5: So we're really seeing that consumer come back with a vengeance, and I think it's, you know, turn off the seatbelt sign. I think you've got smooth skies at this point. I think we scared people for a little bit a month or two ago, but I think people are returning to their normal travel patterns.
1: That's a nice analogy. Smooth skies. How do you feel about that, though, Coach?
0: I know that the airplanes are crowded. The airports are crowded, too. So people are traveling a lot. I always wonder when I'm in an airport, where are all these people going?
1: Yeah.
0: I was in JFK Airport yesterday, and there's people everywhere.
1: Yeah.
0: Everywhere.
1: Yeah.
0: Where were they going? Maybe they had Coach Pete's power plan.
1: Yeah, maybe so.
0: Because they can do what they want to do when they want to do it. And that's the beauty of retirement on your terms. But a lot of folks are young, so it's not just... Maybe they're crypto millionaires.
3: Are they in their pajamas?
0: Should just start interviewing people, Thomas.
1: We really should.
0: You know,
1: yeah.
0: Where are you going? How do you get the money? And then, you know, what's next?
1: That would actually be fun. Yeah.
0: We have billboards all over the Raleigh airport. Maybe we should just stand next to one and interview people.
1: That would be fun.
3: Actually, that would be a good site for our next on the street.
0: Yeah, well, you can't get in there. You have to buy an airplane ticket.
3: Oh, wow.
0: We can hang around the baggage, though.
3: Yeah,
0: the baggage
3: there you go.
0: Area, you can do
3: there
0: that.
3: You go.
0: Yeah.
1: Oh, man.
3: Until they kick us out.
1: So we're going through 12 questions to ask yourself going from good to great in retirement. We've discovered several. The next one that I want to hit, Coach, is this. Have you ever, and this is a question that you should pose to yourself, have you ever run your retirement plan through a stress test for market crashes, inflation spikes, or healthcare shocks? And it's kind of funny. I'm reading that question now, and I'm like, everybody's retirement plan has gone through that stress test if they've been around the last
0: You've had a real life one or three. Yeah, I mean, we do that. And again, the unpredictable is something no one can predict. Yeah. No one. That's why they call it a black swan event. Mm-hmm. Have you ever seen a black swan?
3: Not in person.
1: Me either.
0: Get a couple of swans around Exxon Valdez, you would have seen black
3: swans. Oh, yeah.
0: But no, a black swan is an unusual sighting, and just like some of these market events, like COVID was a black swan event.
1: Yes, yes.
0: Was it pre-planned? That's up to debate. But, I mean, it just came out of nowhere, right? And everything changed.
1: Yeah.
0: And a lot of things still haven't recovered from that. Okay. Look at commercial real estate. You know, that's a ticking time bomb, by the way.
3: Right.
0: A lot of folks still aren't going back to the offices.
1: Nope.
0: A lot of vacancies in offices around New York, looking at whole floors that were open.
1: Mm-hmm.
0: You see at night.
1: And residential pricing has gotten crazy.
0: Residential pricing crazy, too.
1: Yeah.
0: But, you know, because and interest rates are high.
1: They are.
0: So if interest rates go back down, that could even drive the prices up even more.
1: Mm-hmm. It's true, though. It's true.
0: Think about it.
1: Yeah.
0: Because the old thought was, the school thought, if the interest rates went up, the prices would have to come down because the amount of money people had disposable income to buy the real estate would be less.
1: Mm-hmm. Yeah.
0: Because the more it costs, the more you can't afford to pay a high interest rate because then it's going to cost even more.
1: Exactly. Yeah.
0: So, but no, it's still going up, and they're both going up. See, interest rates haven't come down like a lot.
1: Yeah.
0: So now you get politics, Dave. When you factor politics in, everything's unpredictable.
3: Oh, absolutely.
0: So what you need to do is isolate your plan not only from the ups and downs of the market, but from the political crises and the COVID things that could happen.
1: Mm-hmm.
0: Not one of my clients lost money when they were in a safe plan because during COVID.
1: That's
0: Nobody
1: right.
0: lost money during COVID if they were in a safe plan. Now, the risk plan went up and down.
1: Yeah.
0: If you had the right stock, so you made a whole lot of money. Like DocuSign went way up during COVID, then way down when COVID stopped. DocuSign's
1: right.
0: how you could sign documents without having to be in person.
1: Mm-hmm. Mm-hmm.
0: Well, then when you can come back in person, DocuSign was not as special anymore, so it went down about 75%.
1: Did it really? Wow.
0: Yeah. Yes, because you don't. I mean, if you're going to lose it, then it has to be in the red bucket, and that means you're willing to lose it. If you don't want to lose it or can't afford to lose it, it needs to be in the green bucket.
1: Mm-hmm.
0: And saying, well, my broker says this is a can't-lose opportunity, that's a red bucket.
3: Right.
0: Because if it can go down at all, ever, or if it has financial termites, again, risk, fees, commissions,
3: that's it.
0: It's a red bucket item.
1: Don't gamble. You can't afford to lose it.
0: It's one thing to say it, another thing to do it, especially when someone's telling you this is a can't-lose stock. You need to sell your car and your house and put all your money here and retire tomorrow.
1: Yeah.
0: And all of a sudden, you're living in a tent on the side of the road and people are throwing eggs at you.
3: That's it.
1: Exactly.
0: And maybe probably not eggs these days. Tomatoes. Tomatoes are expensive too.
3: Right.
0: Yeah. So what do you got? What's the next one?
1: No, but I think that's good. That goes back into the conversation we were having about knowing your, the retirement readiness number. How much do I need to retire? And so, folks, if you would like to find out what you can do to make sure that you are not just prepared financially, but emotionally, and that you have a strategy in place for you and your family, the number to call, 800-661-7383, 800-661-7383. You can also text keyword plan to the number 600-700. That is plan to the number 600-700.
0: Yeah, it's important to know the three worlds of investing. We've got the safe world, the risky world, and the income world.
3: Yes.
0: Mm-hmm. The income world also is part of the safe world, but we also need emergency accounts. Mm-hmm. So if we have an emergency account, that really makes the safe world possible.
1: You got to have a backup plan.
0: You can take risk if you have emergency accounts put aside because if you buy a stock and it goes down, you really don't want to sell it because you lose money. You admit the loss. The loss will be permanent if you sell it.
1: Mm-hmm.
0: So you need to hold it as long as you can, and you hope that it goes up while you're holding it. Now, if it keeps going down, we've got a different problem, and that happens a lot of times. But having money in an emergency account and your green accounts where you can live off that money while you wait for the red account to recover and hopefully escape with your pants still on gives you that financial freedom.
1: Yeah.
0: But you don't want too much in the risk account because if it's getting pounded and you don't have any other money anywhere else, you're going to have to reach in to that account where it's way down in value. You're going to have to sell stocks to live on, and you're going to realize the loss because your money's not there anymore. If it recovers, your money's still not there because you already spent it.
3: That's right.
0: So we need
3: safe.
0: To give yourself time. We call it the offensive line around the quarterback. If you look at football, if you watch football season, is fun to watch, you know. But look at some of the quarterbacks are constantly being chased around all the time, and other ones just sit back there. They could basically have a barbecue. Yeah. So you want to have all the time in the world to pick out what you want to do. That's what the good quarter. Remember Tom Brady, to sit back there and just sling the ball over,
6: yeah,
0: please. Well, you want your Tom Brady retirement plan. And we've got that. We can put you in control. And it's more than just taking money and throwing it at the stock market and hoping everything comes true. Hope is not a strategy, Dave.
6: We've
0: talked about that before. Ooh. Thomas, we need to make sure that everyone listening has that 22-step Coach Pete's Power Plan.
1: Mm-hmm.
0: Going to make that available to everyone. We're also going to give you an estate planning review there. Make sure you have your estate plan in place. And we can help you set up a will or trust. Wills are really important, by the way. If you call right now, we'll take you step-by-step through that process. Show you how you can do it a lot more affordable than you ever thought. And by the way, the plan, the financial plan, the income plan, the retirement plan, the safe money plan, the 22-step Coach Pete's Power Plan, it's at no cost to you because you're listening here on the radio. We've seen others charge over $1,000 or more for plans similar to this, but as long as you have at least $400,000 dedicated to retirement, this offer's for you. You're also going to get a real good freebie. I'm going to give you my book, The Tax Savvy Retirement, when you come in. And I may even give you the little green book of life if you're nice to me. Okay? 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
1: Yeah.
0: Your desires in a book form that you've written in before you pass away. 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I don't care who you get it done, but make sure you don't have all your money at risk. Make sure you have that plan with income. We can do it for you if you call right now.
1: All right, folks. 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
1: And that's what it's all about. 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And there are a lot of shady characters out there trying to get one over on
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1: You. 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But talk about those scammers. 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
1: Whew, pulling on heartstrings to get a dollar.
0: Well, it happens, and they usually say, well, pay me in gift cards. Yeah. That's the old trick, because it's impossible to trace a gift card. It's almost like just cash. That's what it is. Yeah. It's better than cash, because it has no serial numbers on it.
1: Yeah, exactly, right?
0: You know? So be careful.
1: You have to be very, very careful. And you know, going back to your book, The Fine Print Fiasco, you cover a lot of different topics that I think are important to people. Are there any of those that stand out, whether it's reverse mortgages or home equity, do's and don'ts? Because there are so many ways that fine print gets people.
0: Well, when I started writing the book Fine Print Fiasco, again, that was back in 2005, wow. 20 years ago, I was negative. I was almost 100% negative about reverse mortgages.
1: Okay.
0: But being a good author, I went in with no preconceived notions, and I did my research, and I consulted with, I interviewed folks that had reverse mortgages. I interviewed folks that gave out reverse mortgages, and I found out that over the years, reverse mortgages have been a lot more favorable to the citizen than has been portrayed in the media. Now, they're not all good.
1: Oh, interesting.
0: They're not all good. We don't offer them, by the way, so I'm not pumping them up.
1: Sure.
0: But I have done some consulting, though, some counseling before you get it, because now you have to have a counselor before you have a reverse mortgage.
1: Do you really? Wow.
0: Consult with somebody to make sure it's good for you. It's a good thing.
1: That's a good thing, yes.
0: And so it's government red tape a lot of times. You have to sign off on it before you can get one. So if you want a reverse mortgage, you can't have one until you go meet with a counselor. But it's good for you because it's a big decision. You're putting your house at risk if you do the wrong thing.
1: Yeah, and that's huge. Yeah. You got to protect those four walls.
0: But a good reverse mortgage, you never kicked out of your house. You get a good amount of money for it as long as they give you a fair appraisal value. You don't get all the value of the house, but the house value basically is trapped there. The only way to get equity out of your house is do a home equity line or sell the house.
1: Yeah.
0: But now the reverse mortgage is able to you to keep the house, not build up debt, and stay in the house and have income.
1: And this is a part of your total planning process, isn't it,
0: yeah,
1: Coach?
0: Yeah, it is. It's one of, well, we consult, we see if it makes sense or not. Look at the home value, make sure you're not house poor, we call it.
1: Yes, that's
0: all
1: good.
0: Your money's in the house.
1: Yeah, that's
0: and
1: good.
0: So a lot of folks listening, though, a lot of you listening are stock poor. What does that mean? Well, you have too much money in the market.
1: Yep.
0: And you're afraid to sell because if you sell today, the stocks are going to go to the moon tomorrow.
1: Mm-hmm.
0: Yet if you don't sell today, maybe it goes down tomorrow and maybe you wish you would have sold today. That's why we don't have all our money tied to retirement, tied to the stock market.
1: Yes.
0: It can't be because that's too much of a gamble. So we peel off some money from the stock market when we get close to retirement. We call it the glide path and the financial red zone. So when you're 50 or older, you're starting to glide into retirement if you do it the right way. You don't want to come down with a crash landing with 67 and say, it's time to retire. We crash into retirement. No. You plan it, you glide into it. And Thomas, if you do it the right way, many folks have retired early with more money than they would have had if they stayed working.
1: Really?
0: Yeah, because
1: wow.
0: It's turning the tables on the stock market, utilizing income planning methods that are out there and tax planning strategies to reduce taxes, increase income, and sustain that for the rest of your life, guaranteed.
1: That is.
0: So that's an income plan, total income plan, instead of a total retirement plan. And if you are interested in that, Thomas, let's make sure folks that are listening get their total retirement plan, make sure they have that retirement plan they can depend on, and eliminate that risk as they approach retirement. Or folks, if you feel like you have too much risk in retirement, sort of like that balloon, Thomas, the big balloons you see overhead. Remember back in the movie days when it started to go down,
1: balloons
0: started to sink, they had to start throwing the sandbags over.
1: Yes.
0: Sandbags are financial termites. Too much risk, too many fees, too much commission coming out. You may have that, and you may not even know because a lot of those are built in. Sort of like termites, you can't see them. So let's do a forensic financial review and give you a total retirement plan. We've seen others charge over $1,000 for plans like this, but if you call right now, if you're one of the next 20 people to call, there'll be no cost or obligation. We'll put together for you the total retirement plan, helping educate you and illuminate to you what's available and what you shouldn't be doing as you approach retirement.
1: This is a great opportunity. Take advantage by calling 800-661-7383, 800-661-7383. You can also text keyword plan to the number 600-700. That is plan to the number 600-700. Now, Coach, you're talking about having a glide path, a smooth glide path into retirement, not necessarily jumping off a cliff, as it were, into retirement, but can people test fly retirement, maybe part-time or phased income, before fully landing? Is that a part of a, could it be a part of a glide?
0: Never heard of test flying, but test driving, yes.
1: Yeah, sure.
0: Test
1: yeah.
0: drive retirement. Yeah. Here's what I recommend. If you're thinking about retiring, you're not sure, you're not really retirement age yet, you're not 67, 65, let's say you're 58.
1: Right.
0: But you've built up a lot of money, and you say, well, yeah, maybe I should retire. Well, what I recommend to you is you probably built up some vacation days. Take a whole month off, at least a month. Do not talk to anybody at work when you take this month off, and do not do any work-related activities, and see if after a month, see if you are bored or see what happens. See if you miss your friends, because you have a work family. You're going to miss them when you're not there every day. Think about it. You spend a lot more time with your work family many times than you do over the course of a week or year than you spend with your real family.
1: Mm-hmm.
0: And
1: yep.
0: So you can pick your work family. You can't pick your regular family, they say. But if it works, if you take a month off and you're still excited and invigorated, maybe it is time to retire. But if you're like into day 10 of a 30-day test retirement and you're jonesing to talk to people at work, or you're still thinking about work, then you need to get back to work.
1: Yeah, that's good.
0: So there's no right answer. It's whatever makes you feel good. But first of all, you have to have enough money to retire comfortably, and then we need to look at saying, well, if you're not working anymore, you're spending. So let's put a plan together to let you spend forever instead of spend just for a couple years.
1: Yeah, that makes a whole lot of sense. So make sure to connect with Coach Pete so that you can have that smooth transition. 800-661-7383, 800-661-7383, or text keyword plan to the number 600-700. That's plan to the number 600-700.
0: You know what I've noticed, Thomas, over the last few years, as we started adding, I think we added a text code to the show maybe 10 years ago now. It's
1: yeah.
0: been about 10 years.
1: Yeah.
0: At the beginning, maybe about 20% of people would text.
1: Yeah.
0: Now, the last year, about 90% of you out there are texting instead of calling. That's just a social experiment I've been watching. We've been talking about that.
1: Yeah, it's true, though.
0: Very important to look at trends. And this is a trend. I think it is. People are like, you guys are like me. I like to talk on the radio, but I don't like to talk on the phone.
1: I'm right there with you.
0: So I don't feel bad about texting. Text is a good way because we'll return fire real quick. We'll send a text out asking you what your question is, or verifying your address, or yep. whatever you want, if we're sending you a book or something like that.
1: Yeah.
0: So I think text works fine. A lot of folks also are going to our website. That's CoachPete.com.
1: Mm-hmm.
0: CoachPete.com. They're going to the website, searching around before they call at all. That's fine. But if you see something that's interesting to you on the site, or if you hear something on the show, text us or call us now. Get in the queue. Don't put it off.
1: Yep.
0: Procrastination is our biggest enemy these days.
1: It is. And it's one of the main 7 financial blind spots that you need to avoid. So, folks, call in. 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Or, as Coach said, we love to text. Let's text that keyword plan to the number 600-700. That's plan to the number 600-700. And this is a great review process that'll give you some clarity surrounding a really vital aspect of your financial life, which is that retirement planning process. We'll also give you a second opinion. Maybe you have a plan and you just want a second opinion on what's going on in your current plan. Come into a true fiduciary planning team. Get that fee analysis, that comprehensive report on your current situation. That number again, 800-661-7383, 800-661-7383, or text keyword plan to the number 600-700, plan to the number 600-700.
0: Well, what a great show. Dave Perkins, thanks for your time. Thomas Lipscomb and Jose Plaza back there behind the screen doing our tech work and contributing to the show. Folks, Coach Pete here. We'll see you next week. 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
2: Wall Street is closing with stocks higher to start the month of October. We hear more on this story from correspondent Sarah Lee Kessler reporting from New York City.
3: Oil prices saw a jump today with Brent crude trading around 4.6% higher at a little over $102 a barrel. U.S. West Texas Intermediate futures rose about 3% to about $93. Elsewhere, Micron shares were down today despite reporting better than expected quarterly results. At the closing bell, the Dow added 20 points to 50,900. The S&P 500 gained 14 points to 7,666. The NASDAQ rose 10 points to 26,871. With your market update, I'm Sarah Lee Kessler.
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0: Dangerous week-long flood threat is heading to a stretch of the U.S. that spans from major Texas metros northward towards Chicago.
1: A dangerous, tropically enhanced hybrid storm fueled by the remnants of Hurricane Polo and moisture from the Pacific is bringing a prolonged and life-threatening flash flood threat to the U.S. Southwest, Southern Plains, and Central U.S. This as thunderstorms fueled by Hurricane Rachel and the remnants of Polo unleashed torrential rain. Parts of Central Texas, Kansas, Iowa, and Nebraska saw heavy rain late Wednesday into Thursday morning, and the Lincoln-Lancaster County Emergency Management Agency in Nebraska said many roads were flooded across the county earlier today, and emergency crews were being spread thin. I'm Bernie Bennett.
0: Former U.S. Olympian David Hearn is officially free of any Trump administration prosecution related to the Lincoln Memorial reflecting pool.
2: A Washington, D.C. judge dismissed the case with prejudice on Thursday, permanently blocking federal prosecutors from charging Hearn again. The 67-year-old was arrested earlier this year and initially accused of vandalizing the reflecting pool when he removed a piece of peeling paint from the water. I'm Chris Caraggio.
0: The measles outbreak in Pennsylvania is taking its toll.
3: A fifth measles-related death now being reported in Pennsylvania. State health officials say an unvaccinated resident of Lancaster County who recently tested positive for measles has died.
0: Scott Pringle reporting. A bid to get Lindsey Clancy's murder charges dropped has been thrown out by a judge in Massachusetts. Judge William Sullivan denied a motion filed by attorney Kevin Reddington on Thursday that would have found Clancy not guilty of murdering her three children. On Wall Street, the Dow by 20 points, the Nasdaq rose 10, the S&P 500 advanced 14, oil above $93 a barrel. More at townhall.com.
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